0: who didn't support the US during its conflict with Iran.
1: Iranian targets that threaten European interests even more directly than they threaten us. But too many of our allies said no.
0: NATO chief Mark Rutte said all in the alliance agree that it's time to reboot and for European allies to scale up their defence capabilities.
2: A former senior detective says an Australian company running the world's biggest artificial intelligence porn site could be criminally liable for child exploitation material generated by its customers. Josh Robertson has this exclusive report.
3: An investigation by the ABC found the website Our Dream appears to feature an array of female AI companions that look 15 years or younger. That's backed by testing from an age estimation tool used by law enforcement. Retired Queensland detective John Rouse says the Australian company running the website, Coreflow, could be in the frame.
4: This would constitute a criminal offence at both state and federal level.
3: Coreflow says it has zero tolerance for unlawful content. Queensland police are now investigating.
2: A truck accident's causing traffic chaos near Toowoomba on the Darling Downs. The car carrier hit a guardrail on the Toowoomba Connection Road in Withcott just after 7:30 this morning. It's blocking both westbound lanes on the Great Dividing Range. No one's been hurt. Emergency crews remain at the scene. It's still unclear how long the road will be closed. In soccer, Canada has defeated Qatar 6-0 at the FIFA World Cup. In a victory that's been soured by a serious injury to one of its star players, Ismaël Koné was kicked in the leg and stretchered from the field. Two Qatari players

0: was sent off during the match in separate incidents. Earlier, Switzerland shot to the top of Group B after beating Bosnia-Herzegovina 4-1. South Africa and the Czech Republic played out a 1-1 draw. The weather for Queensland, cloudy with rain at times in the west, isolated showers in eastern districts and the central interior, mostly sunny elsewhere. Cairns 28, Townsville 27, Mackay 25 degrees, Rockhampton 26, Bundaberg 23, Mount Isa 18. In the state southeast, partly cloudy, Brisbane 25, Gold Coast 24, Sunshine Coast 23, Toowoomba 20.
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3: Good morning. You've just heard about that traffic crash in your news headlines. Just looking at the traffic cameras on the range, though, up to Toowoomba, traffic is flowing again. So it didn't take too long to unblock, if you will. Earlier this morning, cars were needed to be turned around and diverted off the Toowoomba Connection Road westbound after that truck carrying multiple cars stopped and blocked that both lanes of the road up the range. That has now been cleared. That's the news I can tell you. So many commuters have had to apologise to the bosses this morning, late for work, because it happened just before 8 o'clock this morning. I've heard of some people who were stuck in it for about an hour. Yes, and when that final decision was made to turn everyone around back to Withcott, yes, there were a few sighs on the road this morning. It is also the end of the working week, so I guess you can put that behind you if you were stuck in that traffic and look forward to the weekend. We have a big couple of days ahead here for Southern Queensland. You might be headed to Gatton on Sunday for the Interdistrict Netball Competition, the first one held in the Lockyer Valley for more than a decade.
4: There are going to be 70 teams coming down here, and there's about 700 players, ages from 11 all the way to 30, 40 years old. And we have to feed them all too. That's more daunting than itself. It's a comp that goes from Warwick all the way to Roma, Chinchilla, Highfields, Laidley and Gatton. And he said to me, make sure you put the chips in the fridge, not the freezer. That is the trick. If not, there'll be chaos.
3: Yeah, a lot of preparations ahead of Sunday's netball. Or tomorrow, you could be taking a look through the mosque in Toowoomba, the Garden City, having an open day for the community.
5: We live in a time where a lot of our opinions are shaped by headlines and social medias and algorithms. So sometimes people can develop pretty strong views about people they've never actually met. So this event is really about changing that, saying, yes, come in, you know, say good day, come on in, have some food, ask questions and make up your own mind.
3: Yeah, you might be in the southwest as well, keeping your fingers crossed for some rain to come out of this cloud band. Well, at least for that, I can give you a forecast for this next half hour. If you've got something that you're doing over the weekend, send me a text. Would love to give it a shout out. 0487 993222. I'll also take you to Picnic Point in Toowoomba, where locals this weekend are modelling fashion throughout different eras.
6: A run of different ages, and we sort of try to set them out. The oldest article we have is a 1933 wedding dress. We have another group that have come in with us that have some old cars, and they have some beautiful clothes.
3: I'll take you there very shortly, where you and I will step back in time. And so to fit that theme, I'm wanting a song for your 10 o'clock DJ this morning that mentions a year or an era.

0: 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So I'll choose the most popular or best suggestion. 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

0: That's Temper Trap, Sweet Disposition. That came out 2008, that song. It was the band's debut album, Conditions, and it won Best Group at the 2010 ARIA Awards.
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0: 13 past 10, also making local news, Queensland's Attorney General has officially opened a $16 million upgrade to the Toowoomba Courthouse. Now, the upgrades include a vulnerable witness suite, a safe room, as well as two new courtrooms as well, specifically geared towards domestic and family violence cases. Deb Fracklington says there were 800 DV applications in the Toowoomba Courthouse alone last year and over 1,000 contraventions. So she says that the works are part of a broader investment to upgrade courthouses around the state, but Toowoomba is now having theirs.
2: There is a great need to improve the court infrastructure, to wrap our arms around and protect these vulnerable witnesses, the women and children who on some of the worst days of their life have to attend court.
3: From the border to the border.

0: fish. 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
1: Well, monoculturalism. It's certainly the word making headlines this week. It comes after Senator and One Nation's leader Pauline Hanson's speech to National Press Club this week, where she called multiculturalism a failed policy. Southern Queensland, but particularly Toowoomba, has a very strong migrant and refugee population. So what do locals and its local member think? Well, Garth Hamilton is the member for Groom, as well as a Liberal MP. He spoke with the ABC's Cindy Wachner.
2: When you think about the details of it, it's bloody terrifying. What she's saying is a state-mandated culture will be imposed on Australia. And that's terrifying. Mm. That's the most Big Brother concept I can think of. That's genuinely terrifying. The idea that how you live will be determined by the government. That's everything that the Liberal Party stands against, by the way. Like, there's nothing in me that aligns with that. I think that's just a terrifying view of a over-the-top level of government control of our lives. And I've got to say, it's the thing is, it's never existed. It's never existed. If you want to point back to our English heritage, for instance, if that's where you're going with this, then I'm sorry, the East Enders in London were so culturally different from the Cornish, from the Welsh, from the Lowland Scots to the Highland Scots, from the people of Newcastle to the Midlands. They all had extremely different cultures. So much so they had different words, they practiced their religion differently in some places. The Irish divided, you know, by a huge cultural divide between North and the Republic. You know, this idea that a monoculture exists or did exist is insane, and it deserves scrutiny because there's a troubling concept there.
3: Mm. Why do you think then that she's saying it? If it's something that's to use your words, Garth, terrifying and insane, who's she playing to then? Like, why say it?
2: I think you're looking for a level of strategy that isn't there. Is my honest opinion. I'm not going to credit One Nation's rise with some great strategic genius. The Liberal Party fell apart. We had a very bad 12 months. We need to be honest about that. We've got some policy decisions very, very wrong, and we bickered and we fought between each other, and we created a space for One Nation to look credible. There was no strategic genius that drove this party. There was a gap in the market, which they've walked into. The Australian people have been very angry, very upset on a number of issues. The economy is hurting people. I get it. The country is changing. We've seen very high levels of immigration, and that's been confronting to people. But this is, I think what we're seeing here is this is not a genius strategy. This is a really unthought through policy. This is something that is back of the envelope stuff that someone somewhere on X or something has posted, and someone's picked it up and said, yes, use this word. This is going to be the opposite of multiculturalism. Well, it's not. Monoculturalism isn't the opposite of multiculturalism. It's the opposite of conservatism. It offers no freedom of speech, of religion, of association, and it's big government. That's the opposite of what a conservative like me believes.
3: Hmm. So you just said that there was a gap in the market, to use your words, after the Liberal Party fell apart. How does the Liberal Party and the Coalition turn around now, given what we've seen happening in the last couple of weeks with the polls and with the reaction to the speech from yesterday?
2: Look, in terms of polling, I remember when The Voice had 70% support. If we treated it the same way, we'd be doing preference deals for The Voice right now. You know, like, just we've got to put this in context. Polls this far out from the election have very little impact, and I would also point out Nick Xenophon had higher polling than Pauline does when he was running for the state of South Australia. Everyone thought he was going to be Premier. He got up to 35% in the polls and didn't win a single seat because of exactly the same sort of stuff. When people started to actually apply some scrutiny to what a populist movement is and what their policies are, they realised that this is not a well-thought-through ideology, and actually it has practical implications that will be detrimental to the lives of every Australian. Now, in terms of what we do, we just need to focus on good, strong policy. Mm. And I'll give you the point. This was my policy, by the way. I led this policy. I put it out in the News Corp press a year ago to link

0: housing with immigration, to make it an issue of mathematics.
1: Mm-hmm.
0: I'm not talking about race. I'm not talking about your cultural beliefs. I wanted simple mathematics, that if we're bringing people in, we needed to be building enough houses to house them. And that's a policy I put forward. The Liberal Party has now picked that up. I noticed that Tony Burke from Labor is now, he's on record saying he thinks that's a reasonable idea. That's the sort of stuff that we need to do. More credible, sensible policy like what I've been putting forward, where you can understand it and it makes sense and it doesn't divide people. It doesn't try to create an us and them. It tries to solve a problem. That's what the Liberal Party should be doing.
1: So, Mr. Hamilton, your electorate, Groome, has a large number of refugees and asylum seekers who've made this region their home. What have they been saying to you about the rhetoric and about the public debate at the moment?
0: Look, I'll be blunt. There's a lot of silence about this at the moment because I think people are very concerned. I think particularly people who have, who feel like the them in the us and them narrative that has been created, I think they are concerned at the moment. I spoke with a group of Yazidi youth just recently, and they were really keen to tell me that what they want to be is Aussie. They look forward to the day where they're not, I'm not meeting with them because they're the Yazidi youth. They're looking forward to the day where they're meeting with me because they're Aussie business owners or Aussie families or Aussie mums and dads, and that's what they want. And I think that's a beautiful vision. I think that's heartwarming, and the idea that we're coming together and I think sometimes we underrate just how great Australia is. We have people from all around the world want to come here. Yes, there's a responsibility on making sure that we come together in a way that works, and I think that's a very important conversation. But we have to be clear, what Ms. Hanson put forward was the idea that we would be told the culture that we're allowed to live in Australia. That's what monoculturalism is.
1: That was a member for Groome, Liberal MP Garth Hamilton there, speaking with the ABC's Cindy Wachner. And it's something that we want to hear your views of as well. Send me a text, 0487 993 222. You can read more analysis about this as well on the ABC News website.
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1: 22 past 10, your 10 o'clock DJ theme today. I'm wanting songs that relate to an era or perhaps have a year in the title or the year lyrics. They're talking about an era of time. It's a very vague topic, but I'm speaking about this because there's a Fashion Through the Eras charity event happening tomorrow in Toowoomba, and we're going to be speaking about that next. In the meantime, this is Peter Gabriel, The Book of Love on ABC Southern Queensland. Good morning.

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1: Kemi Maguire. On the text line 0487 993 222. After your songs that relate to a year or an era, I've had Miss Free Love 69. Thank you very much, Steve, who's listening in from Meringandan. I've also had, let me find it here. I just had the text up. I'm sorry about this, but I can tell you what the song was because I've already had it prepped up for the text. Oh, 1955 Hilltop Hoods.

0: And actually, the reason why I think I've accidentally deleted the text, I'm so sorry to whoever sent that in, is because I was trying to find, I knew Hilltop Hoods also did one about COVID.
1: Missing the drug son, missing your dealer, missing a loved one, listen, I feel you, we're all missing someone, I'm missing my mum, I'm missing your mum too, just have a fun
0: Oh, there we go, I've got the text back. Thank you, Kat, for suggesting 1955 by Hilltop Hoods. Send me yours, 0487 993 222, and I promise I won't delete it. Now, the reason why we are speaking about songs with eras or years in them is because, is there an era of fashion that you gravitate towards? There's the A-line dresses and curls of the 1940s, bell-bottoms of the 70s, 1930s watches, or perhaps you're still rocking the heavy eyeshadow of the 2016 era. You might be wearing some Converse shoes from the 90s. This weekend, Toowoomba locals will be looking at fashion throughout the ages. Up at Picnic Point tomorrow as part of a charity event. It's all in aid of Hope Horizons and Hope on a Hanger. I spoke with one of its volunteers, Roz Geddes, about the different clothing that'll be on the catwalk.
2: We have a run of different ages and we sort of try to set them out. The oldest article we have is a 1933 wedding dress. We have some wedding dresses, not a lot, but we do have a few. And we've also, we have another group that have come in with us that have some old cars, and they have some beautiful clothes that they wear with the when they have these cars.
0: Oh, that would be part of the rockabilly era.
2: That's, yes. Some lovely things there, and they've supported us. Our other clothes we've begged, borrowed from friends and acquaintances all around Toowoomba, and we hope to be able to show them. Our models are all volunteers. All the models are local girls too.
0: I just want to focus in on that 1930s wedding dress. Can you tell me a bit more about that? That would be a high neckline, is that right? Has it got long sleeves?
2: It has long sleeves. It has what they call leg of mutton sleeves, which were this tight, and then it blouses out, and then they're tight to the wrist. Why I think I know so much about it, it was our mother's wedding dress. And I've just had it ever since. She was married in a little town over the border, Gadooga, which is west of Lightning Ridge. She was born there, she was brought up there, and she lived there till she was 80-something or other. And then she and Dad retired to the coast. Looking very old, but it'll be fine to be modelled.
0: Oh, wow. What an experience to have that walk down the aisle, so to speak, again. Do you have the model in mind who's going to wear it?
2: Well, I do, yes. I've got a young lady that she's quite sure that it'll be a little bit too tight for her, but we'll manage that.
0: Oh, fantastic. And just that keepsake that we all keep in the back of our closet. But, you found a spotlight to shine on it.
2: Well, yes. It's just something that I've always kept, and I do have the photos to go with it, so that's about all I know about it. We're having it at Picnic Point. We don't have a stage where the girls will just walk through the tables and around the tables. We also have three little girls that will model with the brides, act as little flower girls. There were some dresses given to us at Hope Horizons along those lines, so we thought we could use them. So we've got these three little girls.
0: Now, for people who don't know, can you tell me more about Hope Horizons and what it does for locals in our community?
2: It supports clients and their family going through cancer treatment. If you've got cancer, you need extra things like dietitians, physiologists, psychologists, all these extra things that can help you get through it all. And we raise the money for the clients to have those things available at the Jenny Black Cancer Wellness Centre.
0: A really great help. Roz, I just want to end on a question for yourself personally. I mean, we've had pantaloons, we've had sparkles, we've had sequins. What has been your favourite era of fashion?
2: Going on my age, I'd say the 60s.
0: Fantastic, yes. And quite fitted. It always looks elegant.
2: Well, yes, but the fun things too, yes.
0: Ros Geddes.

0: one of the volunteers behind the Fashion Through the Ears event that's happening at Picnic Point. It's all in aid of Hope Horizons, as well as Hope on a Hanger, and you can find out more on their Facebook page. And with that, your 10 o'clock DJ, I'm wanting songs that relate to an era or perhaps have a year in them. 0487 993 222. Cat has had a double dip with today's theme, going with punk rocker.
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0: And two texts in. Thank you very much for 1999. That might get it by popular vote, some prints. But send me a text if you can think of one.
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4: On ABC Southern Queensland, this is Kemi Maguire.
0: And just in case you missed the earlier reports, just looking at the traffic cameras on the range up to Toowoomba, traffic is flowing again. Earlier this morning, cars were needed to be turned around and diverted off the Toowoomba Connection Road westbound after a carrier truck, which was holding multiple cars, stopped and blocked both lanes of the road up the range. So that has now been cleared, and a lot of bosses, you know, taking in the apologies for many commuters late for work this morning because it happened just before 8 o'clock. I do have another crash to report of, though, on the Warrego Highway. This time, it's just a bit east of Dalby. It's happened at Bowenville on the Warrego Highway. So it's in the vicinity of Oakley Park Road. Now, it's a single vehicle crash, but lanes have been reduced eastbound towards Oakey there, and delays can be expected. I'll have more information for you when they come to hand. Let's see what's happening weather-wise today and throughout the weekend, with some rain possibly for some parts of our region. Robert is from the Weather Bureau.
5: So what we can expect for the next 24 hours is for those falls to make their way across the Maranora and Warrego. So anywhere west of Roma and perhaps up to Roma today could get about 10 to 20 millimetres easily. So that's the outlook for today. Anywhere between 10 to 20 millimetres for the Maranora and Warrego west of Roma. East of Roma, more like 2 to 5 millimetres, just because those showers won't have fully made their way over yet. And then over tomorrow morning, those showers will make their way across the rest of the Maranora and Warrego and make their way into the Darling Downs. So the rest of the Maranora and Warrego could easily get 10 to 15 millimetres. And by the time the system, which is a trough, makes its way through to the Darling Downs, it will have dropped some of its moisture. So the falls we're expecting in the Darling Downs tomorrow are a little lower. They're at around about 5 to 10 millimetres for the most part. And those falls will happen from sort of tomorrow afternoon in the Darling Downs and then perhaps into the early hours of Sunday morning. So that's the timing of the event. And then Sunday daytime, the trough will have mostly moved off, and so you'll just get a few light showers, if that. So it's all happening in the next 48 hours, really. Definitely for the Granite Belt, for the Burnett, there'll be more like sort of light to moderate showers, I'd say. There is the chance of some falls of about 50 millimetres for the Burnett as well, so it's not out of the question either. And they'll spread all the way into the Northwest Fletcher Plains of New South Wales as well. So it's a large system. And when it comes to the central interior as well, anywhere south of Longreach could easily get 5 to 15 millimetres too. And around Emerald, Springshaw, that area as well, Taroom, all those places. So, yeah, it's a fairly wide system covering most of central and southern inland Queensland, as well as inland New South Wales. In the wake of this trough, it will bring a southwesterly change in terms of winds. And so because of that, temperatures will really go down in the wake of the trough. So today, anywhere west of Roma really can expect daytime temperatures of only about 17 degrees or so. A bit warmer in the far west, about 19 at Birdsville, but yeah, definitely in the high teens. And then Roma and surrounds and east of Roma, a bit warmer at about 23.

0: degrees. Obviously, the Granite Belt colder is always about 18 in Stanthorpe, about 20 in Toowoomba. So, but yeah, there's definitely a nice cool change coming for the west of the area today, and then tomorrow that cool change will spread along with the rains right into the Darling Downs and Granite Belt. It will get down to about 16 to 17 degrees in the Darling Downs tomorrow, 14, 15 degrees in the Granite Belt, and then the west of the area still staying relatively cool at 18, 19 degrees tomorrow.
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2: 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I'll take you to one release, which has a bit of a science fiction bent to it. That coming up next.

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0: Just before I do take you to the movies, just briefly to talk to you about the World Cup. It's going to be an early get-up for you tomorrow to catch Australia. We verse USA on their own home turf at 5 a.m. Saturday. And there's been some arming and ahhing whether Christian Pulisic, better known as Captain America, will play for the US. He's had an injury. Amanda Shalala has more. She's reporting there from Dallas.
3: That's all everyone here is talking about, or all soccer fans. At least he is an absolute superstar.

0: superstar of the American men's football team. Without him, they're not quite the same side. And he pulled up with a calf injury in that 4-1 win over Paraguay. He left that game early. The US men's coach, Mauricio Pochettino, has just been speaking in Seattle, where the team will play tomorrow. And he has not really given much of an update. He said it's a wait-and-see proposition. Pulisic has been training this week, but away from the main group. They're going to reassess him tonight, and then they will make a final call. So that will be huge for the Americans if he can't play. The Australian coach, Tony Popovich, will be speaking in a couple of hours as well to provide insights on the Australians' preparations. Pochettino has shown a lot of respect for Australia. He says they're expecting a really tough game. They know how good Australia is defensively, particularly. We know the Socceroos play with that back five. They wait, they sit back, and then they like to unleash on the counter-attack. So Pochettino says he's prepared for that, but he believes his team can win.
1: Oh, there we go. Amanda Shalala reporting there from Dallas. She's part of our ABC sports team who are there, and they are live blogging if you don't really want to get up too early, or perhaps you've got work to do on Saturday morning, you can just read it there. Or SBS is viewing the whole lot.
2: From Toowoomba to Taroom, and from cattle to cotton, this is ABC Southern Queensland.
3: I'm laughing, but it's the laugh of impatience. Show the movie.
1: And there has been many a premiere, whether it be horror movies, whether it be Toy Story, which is very well anticipated for every parent out there. But, David, you've seen something a bit more adult.
4: I have. Well, yes. You could say that. I guess adult is a very subjective term, shall we say. But it definitely was. Kimmy, yesterday I went to see Disclosure Day, otherwise known as That's That Movie by Spielberg, isn't it?
1: It's the one with Emily Blunt in it, isn't it?
4: That's the one, yes, exactly. It goes by several different names. Any of those will do. And I was reminded, actually, that it's not only actors that spend their whole careers trying to avoid being typecast. And some succeed and others don't. You know, it's a universal truth that no matter how many different roles Keanu Reeves takes on in his lifetime, his hardcore fans will always be waiting for him to say, "Be excellent to one another." At the end, no matter what, a la Bill and Ted, Liam Neeson will always be hunting down someone who's taken something from him. Hugh Grant will always be
1: a romantic, oh golly gosh.
4: That's right, yes, and fumbling and silly, and Hugh Grant, really. It's the same for directors. Steven Spielberg made two very successful movies early in his career that centred around the idea that maybe we're not the only renters in the galaxy, and then made a lot of critically acclaimed grown-up movies. But he's got a core group of fans who will not let him leave his house to go and buy a carton of milk or something without asking him when he's going to make another alien movie. So now he has, probably just to shut them all up. Disclosure Day opened in cinemas around the world last week, hailed as Spielberg's return to his movie-making roots, that is Little Green Men and Massive Cover-Ups. And this is how it was sold.
5: If you found out we weren't alone, if someone showed you, proved it to you, would that frighten you?
6: Good morning, Kansas City. Let's take a look at today. Today is

0: That is the sound that when you've got the soda water bottle in the back of the car and you go, no, I can't open it. It's going to explode in the car, isn't it?
1: Exactly.
0: Every mouthwash's dream, this
1: That's right, this exactly. Or it's the toilet backing up. Any number of things it could be. Sometimes I sound a bit like that first thing in the morning, you know, until I've had my first coffee.

0: everyone got to know that E.T. was what aliens look like. You know, they sound like Darren Lockyer. They like M&Ms or Reese's Pieces or whatever lollies they were that he lived on. So this movie is very light on alien sightings until the very end, and very heavy on government cover-ups. And it seems there's so many government cover-ups to fit into this movie that there's no time to ease into the story and get to know who's who. In fact, the main characters barely have time to put on their tinfoil hats before the action kicks in. And Disclosure Day, the best way I can describe it, it's narrative. There are like two trains on parallel lines that do eventually merge. It looks like they're going to crash into each other, but they end up sort of, you know, joining the same line quite peacefully. So on one side, we have Margaret Fairchild, Emily Blunt. She of the lost her voice. She's a meteorologist, does the weather report on her local television station, but suddenly develops the ability to speak alien languages and also to read minds. And this happens right after an encounter with a little red bird that flies into her window. There's a warning here. This weekend, if your partner says, "I'm going out bird watching," expect them to come back with at least three other, you know, foreign languages under their belt, all right? And if they don't, this is not truth in advertising. It's wrong. It's just wrong. On the other side, you've got Daniel Kellner, played by Josh O'Connor. He's this nervous, tech-savvy whistleblower who's just gone rogue from a shadowy government agency called Wardex. And he's gone rogue carrying a hard drive full of decades' worth of suppressed alien data. So it's hot stuff. Now, these two don't know each other, but they're being hunted by Colin Firth, who knows them both. Colin Firth playing...
1: It's a weird imagery there.
0: It is a bit, isn't it?
1: Is it raining with a white shirt on?
0: Either you or I were going to weave in the white shirt reference. I'm glad it was you, but I'm glad you went there. No, he's playing a quite fully dressed Noah Scanlon, who's a very smooth, very snappy English fashion icon. But still, he's also a government agent who's menacing enough to he knows that E.T. exists, but he wants to keep it all under wraps. So it goes from there. Spielberg's fascination with this sort of thing, as I say, started, he says, by when he was a boy, his dad took him out and showed him a meteor shower. That's all it took. And then that planted the seeds for Close Encounters of the Third Kind and E.T. And this is nothing like those. And it's interesting because he does say that this is sort of like the natural third cousin of those two films. I would say it's the third cousin three times removed or something, because it's nothing like either of those films. He thought up the storyline. David Kopp, I think that's how you pronounce it, who wrote Jurassic Park and War of the Worlds, was drafted in to again write the screenplay. Universal Pictures certainly gave this a big marketing push. They 6 months before its release, there was a massive unbranded billboard in Times Square in New York that simply read, "No logos, no nothing, all will be disclosed." And that had, you know, conspiracy theories and internet sleuths going crazy. And then they dropped an ad that suggested a bit more on the Super Bowl. So is it worth the hype? Still deciding. Emily Blunt makes it worth it. She is very, very good. She holds the whole movie together perfectly. She plays her character well. She manages to keep a straight face with some of the ridiculous stuff that ends up happening. She manages to convince the audience that it's okay, that there are plot holes that you could drive a alien spaceship through. Josh O'Connor plays Josh O'Connor. I think he was in Ready Player One, Spielberg's movie from about 10 years ago. And so Spielberg's gone back to him, and he plays that I know more than I'm letting on and suddenly I realise I'm in trouble for it character really, really well. And his humour and everything stops the story disappearing up its own black hole, shall we say. I wasn't sure about Colin Firth at first, but he grew on me. It's a visually stunning movie, a lot of fast camera work, but just a little bit too full on. It's sort of pans out at the end to be more logical, but at first it's sort of, there are so many, and I think the reason is that there are so many government cover-ups that we're all used to that now. So if it was just all the standard government cover-ups, I think most people believe that we don't know half the stuff that's

0: I was
1: about to say, it's quite a topical issue at the moment when America's releasing all these files about what they know about outer space and aliens and all the rest of it.
0: Yeah, absolutely. And you know, the final, and I don't want to give too much away, but the final scene where all of the content on these hard drives that the guy stole is actually put to air in a way that shows that they've got to really up the security on their local television stations, really. I mean, you know, and maybe we should think too. If it's that easy to get in and play all this stuff and then convince New York that they have to take it and network it to the whole nation, if all it takes is one phone call and they say, all right, something's very, very wrong. But it's all sort of stuff that we've sort of thought has happened before, aliens crashes and alien operations and aliens being pulled half dead from spacecraft, you know, calling for a cup of tea, all that sort of stuff. There's nothing really shocking. So I suppose they've got to make up a lot of really complex stuff to make it sound more shocking than what it really, really is. 2.5 hours to, I think, someone's been a little bit self-indulgent and someone is at a stage in their career, and yes, Steven Spielberg, I'm talking about you, young man, doesn't mean you can't be told. But clearly Steven Spielberg can't be told that, you know, 2.5 hour movie, every 2.5 hour movie has within it the 2 hour movie just waiting to come out. And this movie is a classic example.
1: Okay, we might put it to the side, wait until it comes out on video, as we used to say in the old days.
0: I would say so, absolutely. And probably the other advantage is that you can go back over the bits that don't make sense and watch them slowly. So, you know, not good or bad, just pretty full on.
1: That's the recommendation. There, David, thanks so much.
0: Pleasure.
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0: All the way back from 2005, that is Sandy Tom. Thank you very much, Kat, for requesting that suggestion today for our 10 o'clock DJ. She says that on her website that she wrote the song after being robbed of her mobile phone and other belongings one evening, leaving her completely lost and without any way of contacting her family, friends or the bank. She says, I wondered if that had happened to me back in the day of the hippies, what would I have done and would I have freaked out so much? 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
0: And although the Toowoomba Connection Road is cleared, there's a few other crashes happening right across southern Queensland. So stick to our Facebook page, ABC Southern Queensland, and we'll keep you up to date on there. There's some rain on the way, particularly if you're around the western part of our region. Fingers crossed.
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6: ABC News. Good morning, I'm Maria Hatzakis. The US Vice President has delivered an extraordinary rebuke of critics in Israel who've attacked the memorandum of understanding reached with Iran aimed at ending the war in the Middle East. North America correspondent Lauren Day reports.
7: J.D. Vance is set to lead the next phase of negotiations with Iran after the MOU was signed early. And today he was tasked with defending the deal, including from growing Israeli criticism.
8: If I was in the cabinet of the Israeli government, I might not be attacking the only powerful ally that I have anywhere left in the entire world.
7: The agreement is also facing backlash at home from some Republicans who believe the US has given too much away for too little in return from Iran. Donald Trump has slammed the deal's opponents as fools who are either jealous, bad people, or stupid. Lauren Day, ABC News, Washington.
6: The federal treasurer has defended his decision to concede ground on the major tax shakeup that was the cornerstone of the federal budget. In a major backdown, the government's announced more businesses will now be eligible for capital gains tax concessions, while innovative startups will get special carve-outs. Jim Chalmers says the government always promised to do more consultation on the budget measures before implementing them.
9: It's not unusual at all. In fact, it's standard practice when governments are engaged in significant tax reform for there to be consultation on implementation details, for there to be multiple pieces of legislation.
6: Construction giant Lendlease says it'll cut ties with consultancy firm KPMG after a high-profile breach of confidentiality. His business reporter, Alison Branley.
10: A joint parliamentary committee is investigating allegations major consultancy firm KPMG misused confidential client documents from Lendlease to win contracts from other firms. Lendlease fronted the inquiry today with Chair John Gillam saying they will change auditors.
11: The question of trust is a very interesting one. Our capital markets, our debt markets, all of the investing is based upon trust. And the financial information we put forward can be trusted because of the audit we have. And, this is a very disappointing set of circumstances.
10: KPMG executives will also face the committee today.
6: A house has been destroyed by fire in Rockhampton in central Queensland. The blaze broke out at the two-storey home on Big Street in Coongal about 3:30 this morning. Two residents escaped unharmed before firefighters arrived. It took eight crews about 2 hours to extinguish the blaze. Investigations are underway into what sparked the fire. Vote counting is beginning in the north of England, where the most consequential British by-election in decades has been held. His Europe correspondent, Mazoe Ford.
7: Polling booths have closed after 15 hours of voting in the constituency of Makerfield. Polls are predicting a slim victory for Labor's candidate Andy Burnham. But there's also strong support here for Robert Kenyon of the right-wing anti-immigration party Reform UK. If Mr Burnham wins, he plans to challenge the UK's embattled Prime Minister Sir Keir Starmer for the Labor leadership. If Mr Kenyon does, his party will celebrate another victory over establishment politics. The count will go into the early hours of the morning local time. Mazoe Ford, ABC News, Makerfield.
6: In soccer, Canada has defeated Qatar 6-0 in the FIFA World Cup, in a victory that's been soured by a serious leg injury to a star player. Joshua McIntosh has the details. Josh, what's happened?
12: Maria, Ismail Kone was kicked in the leg and he had to be stretchered from the field. Two Qatari players were sent off during that match in separate incidents. Earlier, Switzerland shot to the top of Group B after beating Bosnia and Herzegovina 4-1. South Africa and the Czech Republic played out a 1-1 draw, and Mexico and South Korea have just kicked off today's final match in Guadalajara.
6: Thanks, Josh. Joshua McIntosh there with the latest from the World Cup. To the weather for Queensland, cloudy with rain at times in the state's west, isolated showers in eastern districts and the central interior. Mostly sunny elsewhere, Cairns 28, Townsville 27, Mackay a top of 25, Rockhampton 26, Bundaberg 23 degrees, Mount Isa 18. In the state's southeast, a partly cloudy day with just a slight chance of a shower, Brisbane and Ipswich 25, Logan and the Gold Coast, 24 degrees. The Sunshine Coast, 23. Toowoomba, 20. ABC News.
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17: There's a moment in the 90s movie Men in Black where Tommy Lee Jones tells Will Smith that if they're going to find the aliens they're looking for, they're going to have to consult the reputable newspapers. And so they pick up some copies of The Scandal Rag, The National Enquirer, and its black and white sister paper, The Weekly World News. The Weekly World News is now defunct, but at its peak, it sold upwards of 1.2 million copies per issue. It ran important stories with headlines blasted across its front page, like "Termites Eat the Eiffel Tower," "174 Mile Per Hour Sneeze Blows Off Woman's Hair," "Alien in Slammer After Fist Fight with Bill Clinton Over Hillary," and my personal favourite, "Man Is All Thumbs," with a picture of a man who has no fingers, only thumbs. Today, Jack the Insider makes a welcome return to Conversations to make sense of all of this. Jack Oisted is a true crime writer and a columnist for The Australian, and he's the co-author of The Fine Cotton Fiasco. Today, Jack's here with the story behind these stories, how and why the Weekly World News was founded by a former officer of the CIA, and how, in its dying gasp, it passed on the baton of the almost true, half true, and completely silly to the internet. Welcome back, Jack.
18: A pleasure to be here, Richard.
17: Jack, you're wearing a T-shirt with the front page of the Weekly World News issue, and I'm just going to read some of the headlines I can see on your T-shirt. The big, bold headline is "Beach Party Terror. Deadly manfish emerges from the ocean to attack partygoers."
18: Yes.
17: "Stay away from the beach," in bold italics. Then below that, "Underwater City Confirmed." I mean, there's a lot of information
18: on
17: that
18: front
17: page.
18: There's a lot going on there, Richard, in a whole mess of fonts, starbursts, sashes top and bottom. This is a front cover that's screaming to be taken off the newsstand and read.
17: And it was.
18: It was indeed, too.
17: It's one of the most popular journals in the United States in its heyday. This story of the Weekly World News is for you, it's a love story, isn't it?
18: It's a love story. It's literary Dadaism. Essentially disinformation. When disinformation was silliness for the sake of silliness. And that's why I grew to love it. Look, I looked at some of the techniques that they were using because I was involved in magazine publishing myself. And I thought, well, if they can be this silly and get away with it, so can we. And so at the bottom sash of this front cover is the words, "I'll never be the same." And it's something that I used on numerous occasions in other magazines, because it fits everywhere. I'll never be the same. I'll never be the same as I was before I walked into this studio, Richard. It's something you can use on every occasion. I'll never be the same.
17: They ought to bring it back, like Pole Shock for Albanese.
18: I'll never be the same. It just works everywhere.
17: What kind of writers worked at the Weekly World News in its heyday, Jack?
18: These were highly skilled writers. I mean, some of them have been pulled from the New York Times, Philadelphia Inquirer, not the National Inquirer, the Philadelphia Inquirer. So these were highly skilled journalists who were having a bit of a break, and their brief from their editor was just make things up. But don't just make things up, make it extraordinary, make it unbelievable, and make it funny.
17: What were some of its ongoing obsessions?
18: Aliens, creatures from the deep. Mermaids was another particular fascination. Creatures from planet Earth and beyond. But there were also sort of a political bent. It was an apolitical paper. It didn't have a right or left-wing bias, but it did mock politicians from both sides, actually. Newt Gingrich, the Republican House Majority Leader, was ruthlessly mocked, as was Bill Clinton and often Hillary. One of the headlines you mentioned there was that both Bill and an alien had been locked up after a punch-up, and there's just this great photos of Bill Clinton and the alien both sporting black eyes.
17: It was obsessed with the Bible, too. There were often, Bible stories, like apple found from the Garden of Eden, that kind of thing.
18: Garden of Eden was found, and the original apple was found as well. You'd think it'd be a little bit desiccated, given the time, but no, there it was, just with a couple of bite marks out of it.
17: And pizza was found at the Last Supper, apparently,
18: pizza
17: too.
18: Was served at the Last Supper. That's the other thing we got to learn. And Jesus would return to Earth, but we didn't really notice. It wasn't really widely reported in the mainstream media.
17: That's right, in the mainstream media.
18: Yeah, that's right, in the volume of lies from the mainstream media. But Weekly World News reported that Jesus had come back to Earth, gathered some followers, and the rest of us were left to eternal damnation.
17: That was the headline, "The Second Coming Came and Went," wasn't it? So that means that if Jesus had come and gone, the rest of us were going to be subject to the tribulations.
18: The rapture had come and we had missed it. We had blinked and missed it, and we were doomed for eternal damnation.
17: How about Jimmy Hoffa, the Teamsters leader and the gangster? He was an obsession as well, wasn't he? Because his body was never found.
18: That's right. Of course, Jimmy Hoffa's body was found by the Weekly World News in Elvis Presley's grave. But Elvis wasn't there because Elvis was all over the place. There were so many Elvis Presley sightings, and Weekly World News drove that. You might remember it was a sort of American fascination, and we'd look at them and go, "Look, Elvis Presley died on the toilet, you guys. I mean, we all know this." But it was all driven by Weekly World News, who finally sort of admitted that Elvis Presley was, in fact, still alive and working in a 7-Eleven in Pennsylvania.
17: When I was living in the UK in the 1990s, I used to buy on a Sunday this similar magazine that was called The Sunday Sport. Mm. And it had headlines on it like "World War II bomber found on the moon." Mm. And then a week later, the headline would be, "It's gone.
18: It's

0: was something, I have to admit, there was something beguiling about that, to see this nonsense. Mm. But in the format of a proper newspaper,
1: yes,
0: on the stands, with this absolute nonsense in it, the Weekly World News had its slogan as America's most reliable newspaper.
1: Yes, and would discredit mainstream media as well. This was the only news that you needed to read.
0: But there was 1% of me...
1: that wanted to believe it.
0: That, or thought, can it in any way... Is there a kernel
1: of truth here?
0: It's much the same way when I saw my first mockumentary, which was Spinal Tap, which was clearly not real. But a part of me was thinking, is this real?
1: Yes. Trailer Park Boys from Canada was one of mine too. And I'm thinking, are these guys real? And of course, it became obvious the more you watched it that it wasn't. And this is the trick of Weekly World News. It was magnificently imaginative fiction dressed up as news.
0: Tell me about some of your favourite headlines.
1: Well, I think my favourite one is Baby Born with Tattoo, which wasn't a front page story. This was inside, probably page 7, and just a 200-word story, Baby Born with Tattoo. And the first question you've got to ask is not how. I mean, forget how. Why? Why are you reporting on this? And the story, it's just a brief 200 words, would just explain the no, it was no birthmark. It was a tattoo. And you know what it said, Richard?
0: No.
1: Mother.
0: I should have known that. No, I was thinking a sailor's anchor. No, mother. Okay. There are always amazing discoveries being unveiled.
1: Amazing discoveries.
0: Like, amazing discovery, Rome was built in a day.
1: Yeah, they knocked out the Colosseum and just kept working. Got the concreters out and just did it all in a day. Amazing discovery. Scientists... explain. They weren't concerned. They were just explaining how this happened, how we got to Rome being built in one single 24-hour period. You know, this is the early period of wellness, and they got stuck into those sorts of things too. So this is the early period where people sort of rejecting medical science and going for supplements and wellness things. And they come up with these sorts of things. Sleep in a tub of lard and look 20 years younger. Key to long life, porridge, whiskey and cigarettes. I don't know about the porridge, but the other stuff then sort of sounds right. Lose 70 pounds in 15 days. With flesh-eating bacteria. Get yourself some flesh-eating bacteria. Fantastic weight loss program.
0: Prove I lie.
1: Yeah, that's right. Yeah, prove that sleeping in a tub of lard will not make you look 20 years younger. Lard, of course, is a wonderful universal panacea, of course.
0: The thing I like about the Weekly World News that's so different from the poisonous untruths circulated on the internet is that it's not mean-spirited. It's kind of in love with... the whole weirdness and surrealness of it all, except when it came to the French.
1: That's right.
0: What kind of headlines?
1: It was vile and racist when it came to the French. Vengeful frogs eat French chefs' legs was one. They really didn't like the French. And you might think, oh, this might have something to do with the Iraq War. Do you remember the...
0: How French fries became freedom fries?
1: Freedom fries. Yes. And all, but it actually predates this.
0: Really?
1: It predates the Iraq War. So they were just into the French all the time. Another one was sissy French kids trade cards of female impersonators. I mean, again, so, I have to ask why.
0: So unlike normal American kids who trade baseball cards... The French are trading cards of female impersonators.
1: Dick Emery was a real collectible.
0: So they had these stock phrases on the cover, as you say, I'll never be the same. Scientists concerned was another one after...
1: Experts agree.
0: Right. Were they ever named, these experts?
1: No, never. It was occasionally you'd see a scientist was, you know, completely fabricated and he'd belong to some university that didn't exist. But for the most part, it was just experts and scientists.
0: How difficult was it to get a story published in the Weekly World News? Well, I mean, because these have to be carefully written. They actually have kind of a weird high standard for the low bar of journalism here.
1: These are highly skilled writers. So... It was open to freelancers, but extremely difficult to break in. There's a piece on the web written by a guy who was very proud to have been freelanced into Weekly World News on 6 occasions, despite having 40 cracks. So he didn't get very far, and he went on to become the editor-in-chief of Esquire magazine. So it was not easy.
0: It's like the New Yorker... but without the fact-checking.
1: Yeah, that's no need for fact-checking.

0: But it required a certain kind of vibrancy of imagination, though, to write for this other thing.
1: And it's really, really difficult to do. I mean, one of the things that you would learn writing magazines of this kind is that you can easily write 1,000 words on the topic, but you can't. You just don't have that space. So you've got to compress 1,000 into 200, and that's a real skill. It's something it took me a long time to learn.
0: Today I'm with Jack Hoisted, true crime writer, columnist for The Australian, and co-author of The Fine Cotton Fiasco. He's here with the story of the Weekly World News, a weekly publication from the United States, now sadly defunct, that ran with the headline, "The World's Only Reliable News." Tell me about the man who founded the Weekly World News, Jack.
1: Well, it's his real name, but as you'd expect, it's a colourful name. It's Generoso Pope the Second, or Junior, I think he preferred the name. And he had a fascinating background. As you mentioned in the intro, he was in the CIA briefly. I think he spent a year there. He graduated from MIT in engineering, I think.
0: Just let me add this point. Lest we think a guy like that is too wacky for the CIA. This is in the post-war era when they were to give Castro an exploding cigar to blow up his face.
1: Something like 238 attempts on Castro's life.
0: They were going to give him some chemical that would make his beard fall out, which would humiliate him and make him feel unmasculine.
1: He was a scuba. He was a scuba diver, Castro. So they put something that would cause a terrible rash and also make him lose his facial hair, which, according to the CIA, would completely humiliate him amongst his Latin American followers.
0: And they were giving people LSD. They were doing

0: working in for a year,
1: that's
0: is it?
1: Right.
0: Okay.
1: And perhaps I'd like to think that he was considered too wacky for the CIA. So off he went. I believe his father had a printing press. The Weekly World News was linked to National Enquirer. It was in the same offices in Miami, in Florida. And there was a black and white press that was just sitting idle as National Enquirer moved into colour print. And so that's why Generoso Pope II decided to run Weekly World News as a newspaper, just simply black and white.
0: Now, the National Enquirer was a nasty mag, and it was focused on celebrity gossip, and it was quite poisonous like that. Mm. How did Weekly World News, which was supposed to be just a black and white version of that, evolve into something altogether much sillier and weirder and funnier?
1: It started as a celebrity tattle thing, and it wasn't terribly successful. You've got to be in colour if you want to have made-up stories about celebrities. So Generoso Pope employed a fellow by the name of Eddie Klontz. Now, Eddie Klontz had no pedigree in newspapers. He was a high school dropout from North Carolina who'd acted as a copy boy in a number of local sort of regional newspapers in the United States. But between the two of them, there was this incredible chemistry. And after the sort of failed enterprise around celebrity tattle, it was decided that we're just going to go crazy. There will be no limits. Forget about fact-checking. Forget about having sources for your stories. Just sit down in front of a typewriter in those days and just hammer out a story that's imaginative, creative, funny, and totally fabricated.
0: I wonder how much of this plugged into America's apocalyptic imagination, because this is also appearing at the same time you've got that book, The Late Great Planet Earth, being printed, which predicts that, as per the Book of Revelation, the apocalypse is going to be upon the world in 1975 or something like that.
1: Yeah.
0: So that came and went. And I think there is a kind of a large audience of Americans in particular who are looking out for signs and wonders. And along comes the Weekly World News and offers them an image of the creature from the Black Lagoon emerging on a beach.
1: That's
0: in
1: right.
0: Miami or Long Island somewhere.
1: Stay away from the beach. So they did veer into this apocalyptic thing. I mean, what today we would consider the MAGA crew as well. They used to ruthlessly mock, you know, they would just refer to them as slack-jawed yokels and rednecks and so forth. So it was really sort of self-satirizing of, I guess, what would they perceive to be their readership, but

0: over the place. Give me some of your favourite alien headlines from the Workday World News.
1: This wasn't just a UFO sighting story, some bullet in the sky, some light filmed and grainy black and white.
0: Boring.
1: Aliens were among us. 20 US senators were aliens, according to them. And if you've ever seen Newt Gingrich, you'd go, yeah, maybe. Ted Cruz, yeah, he could be. Strip that man down, there's bound to be some tentacles coming out somewhere.
0: But what was his position on aliens?
1: Very pro-alien. Aliens were doing a lot of good in this country. Like I say, Bill Clinton and an alien had a punch-up, and Hillary had to go and bail them both out of the slammer.
0: What kind of close connections did they report the aliens had with the Clintons, Bill and Hillary?
1: Hillary actually adopted an alien baby. That meant that the White House had to renovate, which is kind of timely right now, with Trump's renovations and extensions to the White House. But in those days, they had to build an alien nursery for Hillary Clinton's alien baby.
0: Sorry. Don't you mean Hillary Clinton's love child?
1: No. It was
0: alien love child, I mean.
1: Well, possibly.
0: Because I believe she and the alien weren't actually married, were they? They hadn't been bonded in wedlock, but they were having an affair.
1: Is that true?
0: Yeah.
1: I don't know about true. It's what Steve Colbert calls truthiness.
0: Truthiness.
1: It was truthiness. Yes,
0: who was this alien she was having an affair with? Did he have a name?
1: His name was P'Lod. So I suppose it's P'Lod. It's one of those things you read and go, gee, I wonder how you pronounce that.
0: And what did he look like? Did he look like a Close Encounters of the Third Kind type alien?
1: He was of that kind. He was more E.T. than alien,
0: right.
1: You know, than aliens with the fearsome jaws and bite your head off and all that sort of stuff.
0: Right, he had sort of like tentacled fingers and
1: a bit of an E.T., sharp head, all that sort of stuff. You have to remember that they were using a lot of images that they would use sort of 1950s schlock horror movies like The Creature of the Black Lagoon. And then they'd just Photoshop it up to look a little bit different, and away they'd go.
0: But they had a real gift for adding the extra salacious detail, because the headline wasn't just she was having an affair. The headline was Hillary Clinton love affair with P'Lod, an alien with a foot-long tongue.
1: Perhaps we'll leave that there.

0: in US presidential elections, and really things have taken a rather drastic turn there. We've got virtually everybody in the United States who's offering an endorsement of one presidential candidate or another. You might remember Joe Rogan and Theo Von, whoever that is. I endorse Donald Trump as president. You go, well, who cares? I mean, you're barely flat out scratching away on a ballot there.
1: Yeah, but if an alien does it, yeah, that's a big deal. I would put to you.
0: Yeah, because, you know, I'm a space race and all this sort of stuff. This was in the best interests of the galaxy.
1: So when the Monica Lewinsky scandal came out, how badly did the Clintons fall out with Pilot and his fellow aliens?
0: Well, on a Weekly World News cover story, Richard, that screamed, female space alien accuses President Clinton of sexual misconduct. Washington, D.C., a shapely female alien accused U.S. President Bill Clinton of groping her breasts, and the bizarre incident nearly sparked an interstellar war.
1: And meanwhile, another alien was getting off with Hillary Clinton, and hence the headline, Space Alien Tells All in Shocking New Book, My Steamy Nights with Hillary in UFO Love Nest.
0: UFO Love Nest. Oh, God, Love Nest is just a beautifully colourful term used by tabloids around the world.
1: Yeah, but it took the Weekly World News to connect that Love Nest to UFO, though, I think. I don't think that had been done before.
0: And provide sex tips for having a Congress with aliens.
1: What kind of sex tips?
0: Pilot's sex tips are an innovative and adventurous combination of the best love strategies from Earth and space designed, he says, to help all beings get the most from any love session, anytime, anywhere, just as the Earth Woman and I did. Hillary was just described as Earth Woman.
1: The First Lady of the United States, Earth Woman. Okay. Okay, what are some of the tips?
0: Forget about going all the way. In fact, ban it for at least an hour, which is a very, very, very wise thing to do. This will shift your focus to the kind of kissing, cuddling and bonding that Hillary and I engaged in, says Pilot.
1: Now, for some reason, Hillary Clinton has been the subject of all kinds of conspiracy theories. There was a man called David Icke, a former sportscaster and football player in the UK, who came forward and alleged that Hillary Clinton was, in fact, a 14-foot space lizard. Now, I interviewed Hillary Clinton after her defeat in the 2016 election, Donald Trump, and I met her in person, and she wasn't 14 foot, Jack, and she wasn't lizardy at all. She was actually, I would use the term, petite.
0: Well, Icke believes that lizards had come from beyond Jupiter, where they'd sort of established a base, and they had infiltrated into the world. The Pope's a lizard, Hillary Clinton, as you say, the royals, lizards, all lizards. And they are, in fact, scaly with tails and probably reproduced by bearing eggs, but you can't see it. This is the Icke theory, that you can't see it. This sort of magic occurs that you actually do have some sort of half-sized T-Rex wandering down through the Vatican, but no one can see it.
1: So would that mean that the fact that I saw a petite woman in her 60s at the time I interviewed Hillary Clinton, that's my fault?
0: It's a form of hypnosis. So I believe that's the Icke theory, Richard.
1: Now, he has a website, David Icke. Reads a lot like the Weekly World News now.
0: It's like he's been going through back issues, yeah.
1: Has something big is coming and it involves UFOs. Another one is how the human body is a software program. Now, I see a connection between people like David Icke and other people who are sort of arguing very interesting things out in the fringe there, like Naomi Wolf. Mm. That people who start out on the left, the very progressive left, and they've come out and said something a bit silly. They've copped a bollocking for it. Mm. They're humiliated by that. And then they pop up saying all kinds of interesting things.
0: Russell Brand, I guess, is another example. A person who was, I guess, some sort of libertine. I guess he really didn't achieve very much other than just being omnipresent on television and radio in the UK. But, of course, once the revelations about his sexual misconduct, alleged, were made, he assumed the sort of look and feel of Christ himself and became born again. I mean, there's a well-trodden path between the left and the right. As we get older, it is said that we get mortgages and we start tilting towards conservative politics. But these guys go from one extreme to the other, almost in a heartbeat.
1: Now, we talked about aliens. Bigfoot was another big obsession with these things. Jack, I just wonder where Bigfoot comes from.

0: types of story. Like, I think the only evidence that's ever been found for Bigfoot is that very grainy black and white footage of a bloke in a gorilla suit in the distance.
1: Just looks back briefly and then trots back into the forest again. Always grainy footage. UFOs, always. I mean, look, in this day and age, you'd think, get some colour into it. You've got a phone. It's a camera.
0: A high-res camera.
1: Yeah, yeah. Well, I'll just set it to grainy black and white footage and film that alien or Bigfoot.
0: What were some of the headlines they ran around Bigfoot, Jack?
1: Bigfoot kept lumberjack as love slave.
0: Lumberjack wouldn't have liked that much. Or maybe he did. Who knows? Maybe I'm being a bit close-minded.
1: That's
0: here.
1: Right. Yeah, exactly. Okay. I mean, who are we to say?
0: Who are we to say?
1: Who are we to judge?
0: All right,
1: Bigfoot hooker poses nude for centerfolds. I got this headline, but and of course, Weekly World News would never do centerfolds, but there apparently was some sort of Playboy-ish type centerfold that Bigfoot's hooker posed for.
0: Today I'm with Jack Hoisted. He's a true crime writer and columnist for The Australian and co-author of The Fine Cotton Fiasco. And it's the story of his love for the Weekly World News, a scandal rag that was published for many years and was among the most popular newspapers, if that's what you can call it, in the world in its time.
1: Yeah.
0: More coming up after the headlines on ABC Radio. It's 28 minutes to midday.
2: Maria Hatzakis with ABC News. Treasurer Jim Chalmers says the federal government's still considering whether to extend a cut to the fuel excise. The tax was halved in April to protect motorists from soaring global oil prices amid the war in the Middle East. The measure's due to end this month. Construction giant Lendlease says it'll cut ties with consultancy firm KPMG after a high-profile breach of confidentiality. A joint parliamentary committee is investigating allegations major consultancy firm KPMG misused confidential client documents from Lendlease to win contracts from other firms. The Queensland government has announced a new crime prevention school will open in Ipswich, west of Brisbane. It's one of four such schools designed to provide specialised education and mentoring to children at risk of engaging in crime. This is ABC News.

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1: Jack the Insider, a.k.a. Jack Oisted, makes a welcome return to Conversations. Today, Jack is a true crime writer, a columnist for The Australian, and he's talking today about his love of a defunct best-selling newspaper printed in the United States called the Weekly World News that ran scandalous and, frankly, absurd headlines on a weekly basis that were imaginative, weird, and somehow quite delightful. Now, you have a personal connection to this stuff. You and your colleague, Pat Shiel, were inspired to start a similar mag in Australia to the Weekly World News called Scoop. What kind of a mag was Scoop in its time, Jack? We're talking the 90s here, are we? Is this right?
2: Yeah, that's right. Yeah, like late 90s, I suppose. I mean, the publisher probably should have seen the internet coming and kept his money in his wallet, but he didn't. God love him. So that was when I hooked up with Pat Shiel. And he'd worked in a number of these type blue-collar mags, and the Scoop was one of those that decided to take a bit of a Weekly World News approach because, look, it's cheap. It's a lot cheaper than actually doing reporting. It's just sitting in front of a computer and hammering out a good yarn. Well, it's the imagination to do it.
1: It's cheap, but it's difficult, isn't it? Because
2: you've got to be talented to do it.
1: Yeah, and you don't spend a bit of shoe leather investigating any damn thing, do you? You're not ringing up people saying, can you confirm? But you've got to have the ability to think up the stories in the first place.
2: Yeah, that's right. Yeah. So a lot of it was image-driven. So we might have an image of, there was a story I remember quite well, a dolphin that had stolen someone's wallet at Monkey Mia. So we...
1: How did the dolphin steal... Like, that dolphin fin's an imprecise instrument, I think. Maybe it's beak or something, I don't know.
2: Well, the evolution of the article was probably we had some images that were quite cheap of dolphins at Monkey Mia, and we would have read a one-column 30-word piece about someone who'd lost or had claimed his wallet was stolen by a dolphin. So we basically just besmirched the names of all dolphins everywhere as a sort of thieves and vagabonds at Monkey Mia.
1: Well, I think you were wise to alert the world to this because I think if dolphins are developing opposable thumbs, we're in big trouble.
2: That's right. We are in big trouble. They are much smarter than us.
1: Much smarter and much nicer people than we are.
2: They are too.
1: What kind of competitions did you run in Scoop magazine?
2: Well, when we started, it was obviously a blue-collar magazine, and the prize, will tell you, will sort of confirm this, that we were giving away a ute and a ton of beer. And that was, you know, how we ran the magazine, the first edition.
1: So it was a ute with a ton of beer in the ute,
2: A ton of beer. Right. And it's one of those things, I guess, in hindsight, we probably should have researched a little bit better. But, look, I got on the phone and through a friend of a friend, I spoke to a marketing director at one of the major breweries, and 2 days later, a pallet of beer arrived at our offices, and for free. I mean, it was all sort of promotional and things like that. So our art director, Sean Hill, decided if Jack Oisted can summon beer by the hundredweight, delivered to your door for free, he figured that I must be one of the most powerful men in Australia.
1: And more than that, you're a magic man, because in that space where the pallet landed before, there was no beer. Then one day there was beer. That's almost an act of magic on your part, isn't it?
2: It drew gasps when it arrived. But what we hadn't done, we hadn't researched this. We had all their permits in place to give away the ute, and we thought the beer too. But it turns out in many jurisdictions in Australia, you can't give very much beer away, let alone a ton of it. In the NT, I think you can't give grog away at all.
1: Right.
2: And probably for very good reason.
1: Yeah.
2: But all of a sudden we had the lawyers saying, no, you can't give away a ton of beer.
1: So you'd promised you'd give away a ton of beer.
2: We did.
1: But then the law said that would actually be illegal. You can't do that.
2: We can't do that. So we had in our offices this pallet of beer that just sort of sat there for about, sort of dwindling slowly away. There was a lot of drinking in this office. And when our art director would rip open a carton and take the top off one of the bottles inside, you'd go, another winner.
1: And As you watched this mountain of beer slowly dwindle to nothing, were you filled with a sense of melancholy and pointlessness, I wonder?
2: It was like watching concrete set. You needed sort of time lapse. It wasn't the most popular of beers. It took you about 3 months to get through a ton of beer.
1: You keep referring to it as a blue-collar men's man.
2: Yeah.
1: But was it?
2: Well, not really. It turned out a bigger readership, you could actually determine where your most sales came from, which newsstand, which news agency. And it turned out that ours was the newsstand near the Australian Stock Exchange. So major audience there were stockbrokers.
1: So these somewhat chemically adult floor brokers on the, on the Stock Exchange would rush out.
2: Chalkies and what have you, yeah.
1: Would rush out for hard days, buy, sell, and pick up a copy of Scoop. What kind of headlines were you running at that point?
2: Let's take the occasion of the Monkey Mia one, where we referred to a flipper as a sort of generic dolphin, and we made some very, very harsh character assessments of Flipper on the cover and inside the magazine. So presumably these guys have been looking at economic forecasts and this sort of stuff all the time, and by the time it came to lunch hour, they would say, let's have a beer and look at this dreadful magazine.
1: What kind of man did you have on staff writing for Scoop magazine back in the day?
2: They were sort of an eclectic group. I remember we had one guy who was a New Zealander, and he could just thump out work, you know, 3 or 4 yarns a day. I mean, you've got to understand, writing a weekly magazine, it's a lot of work, right? You know, you've got to fill, let's say, 150 pages, a lot of it advertising, but the rest of it needed to be thumped out. So our New Zealand friend, he was very, very prolific. But then, of course, like most Kiwis, he disappeared to travel Europe and elsewhere. We also had a bass player. He was with some sort of country and western band, and he was a very talented writer too, but just perhaps missing a little bit in terms of work ethic. He'd sort of shuffle into the office when he did turn up at around midday. And there were times when I had to, you know, pull him up and sort of issue the formal warning as much as you could in a place like that. And he said, yeah, mate, yeah. And the following day, he didn't turn up and sent an email to me saying, can't come in today, mate. My housemate's cat is sick. He had some fantastic excuses. And in the end, I couldn't do anything about it. He was very good, very talented writer too. And, of course, we had the wonderful Ignatius Jones. Ignatius Jones was our personal advisor, sex advisor.
1: Ignatius was giving sex advice?
2: Sex advice column. And, look, I'll let you into a little secret, and your listeners too, of course. When you see the phrase name and address withheld by request, that generally means it's made up. And Ignatius would delight in making these stories up.
1: Your colleague Pat Scheel worked for that magazine, or was he the editor or something?
2: He was editor, and then he left, and then I became editor, and of course Pat had been, and Iggy too, had been at Picture and People. Pat was the creator of Climbing Mount Druitt Without Oxygen, where you actually had the late Dave Morgan, a great photographer, filming this guy, crampons on, sort of belly crawling up the Great Western Highway.
1: I recall a headline he wrote where he got a tarago full of marijuana, I think, and drove it down to the coastal town of Bargo. So the headline was
2: Bargo, cargo, tarago, farago. Yeah. So this was Pat's thinking. Headline first and
1: write the story back,
2: make it up around that. Yeah.
1: While you were writing for Scoop, did you make contact with your heroes at the Weekly World News?
2: We did, and we wanted to write a yarn about them. And so we wrote to them in Florida, in Miami. That's where their offices were, in some dusty little corner of the National Enquirer. And they wrote back to us, and they were very kind and gentle. And we did write the odd article about them, but mainly we used them as a model because they were so sort of contrived and they were so funny. We really wanted to follow that model. The art guys would jump up and down whenever you say, now I want a starburst there, I want a sash up there, I want the sash at the bottom saying, I'll never be the same. And in different fonts. If you actually ask for a graphic artist to say, mate, can you give me 12 different fonts on the one page? They'll go, oh, God, no, you know, this is not what I learned at school.
1: we go from the realm of the absolutely nonsensical, like mermaid found in tin of tuna, to the half-true. And I think some of that culture of the half-true Weekly World News made its way to the NT News in Darwin, which, you know, ran famous stories like, they stole my dog while I was on the bog.
2: Yeah. Why I stuck a cracker up my clacker. I think it was their golden enterprise there.
1: You see, that's not implausible.
2: No, well, it was cracker night.
1: It was cracker night.
2: Cracker night in Darwin,
1: The one I have more trouble with is Croc's arm discovered in human mouth on Darwin Beach. Maybe that's true, maybe it's
2: not. Yeah, that's a late night headline for sure.
1: That is. I'm here with Jack Hoisted, true crime writer and columnist for The Australian under Jack the Insider. The Weekly World News ran a half-true story about something called Hogzilla. Once. Tell me about this.
2: Enormous hog. Enormous. I mean, Hogzilla was a giant wild pig that would sort of gore people around Georgia, in the backwoods of Georgia.
1: And how big was this said to be?
2: 12 feet long and weighed over 1,000 pounds, 450 kilograms in the new, 3.7 metres long. Bite your face off, Richard.
1: But it was real. There was a Nat Geo channel actually had this monster exhumed.
2: Yeah.
1: And it wasn't too far. Well, it wasn't 12 feet long, but it was 6.9 feet.
2: Yes, still a large unit.
1: Still a very large unit and gigantic, and its tusks measured nearly 71 centimetres.
2: Yeah. So it was, I guess, the element of truth to this story, and maybe it's hard to know. It's a chicken and egg dilemma, isn't it? Whether the Weekly World News made this up and subsequently a pig of similar size was found, or whether they worked off the little rumours about Hogzilla and employed it as a yarn before the beast was found.
1: Well, it makes me wonder if the headline you've got on your T-shirt, Beach Party Terror of a Giant Manfish Stalking a beach in the United States, might have just been a bloke in scuba gear getting out of the water. So there might have been some element of reality to it, I wonder.
2: People were screaming in this photo, Richard. So, you know, there was terror. There was terror on the beach.
1: Okay. So Bigfoot as this kind of strange creature in the wild, that was one thing. It didn't get them that far.
2: No.
1: But then they racked it up. They sort of went to next level with another creation, a creature called Bat Boy. Who was Bat Boy, Jack?
2: Bat Boy was a half boy, half bat, found in a cave, I think in Arizona from memory. But the delightful thing about Bat Boy is that it became a sort of cult

0: And that was in June 1994, if I remember correctly.
1: What does Batboy look like, by the way? Can you describe what he looks like?
0: He looks like a boy and a bat.
1: Right.
0: He's got a sort of vampiric look to him.
1: Like Nosferatu, that kind of thing.
0: Yeah, and again, we're looking at this kind of 1950s schlock horror movie type image that's been photoshopped. So, well, the first time we saw Batboy, he's got his mouth agape, and that's because he's somewhat displeased that he's been captured.
1: All right.
0: By October, we have the next headline about Batboy. Batboy escapes. If he's found, then, of course, he escapes. And the Batboy escapes thing led to these kind of conspiratorial things that the government hadn't really been following him closely enough. And now we had this Batboy on the loose. Yeah.
1: Right.
0: That could cause all sorts of mayhem around the continental United States.
1: They listed at one issue, they actually listed the members of Batboy's family.
0: Yes.
1: Who were they?
0: Well, there was Herbert Sr. Susan Boy was the mother. Susan Boy. So it's Bat Boy,
1: of course.
0: So
1: Boy was his surname then?
0: Yes.
1: Right, okay.
0: Well, they tried to
1: and
0: get
1: who else was there?
0: And Ruth Carter Cash Boy. Ruth Carter Cash is...
1: named after the beloved wife of Johnny Cash.
0: Yes, indeed. So...
1: sorry, just to be clear, Bat Boy had a sister called Ruth Carter Cash Boy.
0: That's right. That's right. and from presumably love country and western music, did Batboy.
1: So how did the story... So Batboy found in cave?
0: Yes. And then he goes on a road trip with Herbert Sr., Susan Boy and Ruth Carter Cash Boy. And while he's being hunted by officials who negligently had allowed him to escape. You see how this works for magazine writers of this kind? You write one story and the sequel writes itself.
1: Okay. That's the government screwed up again, has it?
0: Not
1: keeping tabs on that. Okay. What further adventures of Batboy did they report on? Because I don't think you can stop there once you've got Batboy found, Batboy escapes, Batboy captured, or what? What happened?
0: Being probed by scientists, Batboy became a cartoon in the Weekly World News.

0: things. This is throughout the 90s, and it must be remembered, this is pre-internet. It's before the internet is soaked into our consciousness as it would perhaps 10 years later.
1: What were the songs like?
0: Hold me, Bat Boy. Touch me, Bat Boy. Help me through the night.
1: I'll never be the same.
0: I'll never be the same. That's quite right.
1: The Weekly World News ran a regular column by a man who called himself Ed Anger.
0: Ed Anger.
1: Who was this man?
0: Well, he was a complete creation of Eddie Klontz. Eddie Klontz would write this sort of rabid column. I mean, he would often end his column by saying, I'm going to load my shotgun. He hated whales with a passion. Anything environmental. He wanted to concrete the Amazon. He was, I guess, the archetype of what we see now in right-wing columnists around the United States and indeed around the world. And if you took some of Ed Anger's columns and read them now in perhaps an Ann Coulter, with an Ann Coulter byline or one of those sort of scribblers, you'd think, yeah, this was, they probably learned from Ed Anger, which was obviously taking the mickey, but became almost like the archetype for all angertainment.
1: So Drill Baby Drill,
0: yeah,
1: that sort of starts with Ed Anger wanting to concrete the Amazon.
0: Hates foreigners, hates immigrants, yoga, or speed limits, hated speed limits, and pineapple and pizza. He really hated that.
1: What did he like, though? What were his likes?
0: Flogging, electrocutions, and beer. He loved beer. He wrote a book called Let's Pave the Stupid Rainforests and Give School Teachers Stun Guns and Other Ways to Save America. It was published in 1996. And you take that headline, that could easily be real in 2026.
1: It could. Why did he hate whales so much?
0: Because I guess whales were the sort of image of Greenpeace and the green environmental movement. Anyway, so he hated whales. He considered them bludgers, bludging off the taxpayers' hard-earned.
1: Weekly World News was big on world history, or American history, revisionist history. They had the scoop on American history. What kind of stories did they run along those lines, Jack?
0: President Lincoln, Abraham Lincoln, arguably the greatest US president, was actually a woman. And the headline was, Abe was a babe.
1: That's...
0: And they came up with proof, or what they considered to be proof, John Fitzgerald Kennedy, to come in and talk to them in the seance. But as he didn't reply, the headline was JFK proven alive.
1: Because he didn't show up at his seance?
0: There was no response, so therefore he was not among the dead. He was living.
1: In its prime, as I said, the Weekly World News sold millions of copies. Mm. It's no longer with us. What happened to the Weekly World News, Jack?
0: Well, like the scoop, the internet killed it. All of a sudden, you could find weird and wonderful stories, true and untrue, misinformation, disinformation. We're talking about the rise of the internet pre-social media, but social media was starting to come, which became its own font of disinformation and sometimes crude and awful stuff. And the other thing, because the scoop, unlike Weekly World News, because the scoop was a sort of lad's mag, we were just completely overwhelmed by this tsunami of pornography that came from the internet. People wouldn't buy a magazine that would cost them a couple of bucks because they could find all this stuff and much, much worse on the net.
1: And these kind of stories, this disinformation stories that are circulated on the web, they're different. Weekly World News wasn't mean. It wasn't mean.
0: No.
1: It pretended to be mean occasionally, but it was so silly you couldn't possibly take it seriously.
0: Right. That's right.
1: Yeah. And it had imagination and wit and all those kind of things. Mm. It's different now, isn't it?
0: Well, you mentioned it before, but you actually look at the rise of disinformation. Let's call Weekly World News misinformation and reveling in it and acknowledging it really backhandedly. But when you get to things that are going on the internet now, there is an absolute attempt to manipulate minds and thoughts. I did a podcast a while back with a number of people, and the theme of the show was, why does my yoga instructor want to talk about the Jews? And this is part of the problem that we have, that if you are gullible enough to believe that, let's say, modern medicine is your enemy,

0: then you are susceptible enough to be manipulated to a particular ugly political philosophy like Nazism.
1: I've known a lot of people who disdained newspapers like the Weekly World News back in the day because it clearly was so, well, sort of salacious but silly and at the same time. There was a lot of scolding and tut-tutting around it, and also of the people who were going to believe its stories. But human beings today are no different than the medieval human beings. We're not constructed any differently. We're still models of pattern recognition who see, well, this plus this might mean this. Like, dolphin, wallet missing, dolphin stole it.
0: Flipper
1: is a bastard, right. But that's what we are as human beings. We haven't changed, really, as human beings since the Middle Age.
0: Look, I can mount an argument that says the Weekly World News was the peak of Western civilization, only to be overwhelmed by the internet that has rendered us all a little bit dumber by the day.
1: Jack, it's been a great pleasure having this conversation with you about this important journalistic phenomenon. Thank you so much.
0: I'll never be the same, Richard.
1: Me neither.

0: That's Good Feeling from the Violent Femmes, from that brilliant self-titled first album of theirs.
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Today's conversation with Jack Hoisted was made on the lands of the Gadigal people. The producer was Alice Moldovan. Executive producer is Nicola Harrison. I'm Richard Feidler. Thanks for listening.

0: ABC News, good afternoon. I'm Michael Bausch. Virgin Australia has made a U-turn on its expiring COVID-era flight credits, extending the looming deadline by an extra year. Here's national tourism reporter Christy Sexton-McGrath.
1: The airline had previously said travel vouchers issued by Virgin Australia between April 2020 and July 2022 would expire at the end of this month. Customers were told they would need to fly by that date as well. However, the airline this morning announced customers will now be able to use those credits for flights to late May 2027. Senator Bridget McKenzie says it's not good enough.
2: If Virgin is expecting a slow clap from their loyal customers, they're not going to get it from this announcement.
1: Virgin says around 90% of COVID credits have been redeemed.
0: There's been a tense exchange at a parliamentary inquiry into consultancy giant KPMG. Top executives have been grilled over the shocking mental and career toll suffered by a whistleblower, as Alison Branley reports.
3: Former KPMG Australia Chief Executive Andrew Yates has told the inquiry the firm didn't get it right when it came to dealing with a whistleblower who lifted the lid on confidentiality breaches at the company. Committee Deputy Scott Buchholz responded that the person had been through horrendous personal and career costs.
4: Do you think that's an appropriate description of the personal, mental, financial and career toll suffered by the whistleblower?
5: Senator, I'm deeply distressed to hear that has been the impact on the individual, absolutely.
3: Mr. Yates denied suggestions KPMG was full of bad apples. The hearing continues.
0: The Federal Treasurer has admitted the government paid a political price for its controversial budget tax changes. Jack Mackay reports from Parliament House.
6: In the wake of backlash to the budget, the government yesterday unveiled a raft of changes to the capital gains tax discount, including carve-outs for start-ups and increasing the small business threshold from $2 to $10 million. Treasurer Jim Chalmers has denied it's a backdown, but acknowledged the government has taken a political hit.
7: I think we have lost some political paint, but it's worth it because we're doing the right thing here.
6: Proposed changes to discretionary testamentary trusts also won't go ahead.
0: Overseas now, Israel's Prime Minister is refusing to pull troops out of Lebanon, threatening a major peace accord struck by the US and Iran. Here's Middle East correspondent Matthew Doran.
8: The deal between the US and Iran not only demands an end to fighting in Lebanon, but it also talks about Lebanon's territorial integrity. And there have been more Israeli strikes across the south of the country, at the same time as the Israeli military released a map showing the so-called security zone the IDF intends to continue occupying. Benjamin Netanyahu says Israel will continue to navigate its own path while also maintaining its relationship with its partners in the US. That's despite repeated criticism from Donald Trump in recent days over the Prime Minister's handling of the war with the Iranian-backed Hezbollah. Matthew Doran, ABC News, Jerusalem.
0: An investigation is underway into a fire that's destroyed a house in central Queensland. The blaze tore through the home on Beak Street in Rockhampton early this morning. Fire station officer Chris Herman says two residents were woken by smoke alarms and managed to safely escape before crews arrived.
9: On arrival, we were faced with fire on the ground floor and first floor at the rear of the building. It came under control approximately 2.5 hours later, and there was a lot of debris and stuff inside that made it hard to gain access to.
0: To finance now and on the markets, the ASX 200 is currently down 89 points to 8,822. The Australian dollar is trading at just over 70 US cents. To the weather for Queensland, cloudy with rain at times today for the Channel Country, scattered showers for eastern regions as well as the central interior, mostly fine for the northern interior and western Cape York. Brisbane's heading for a top of 25 degrees. Scattered showers tomorrow for the east, southeast, central districts and the Channel Country. Rain at times about the Darling Downs, the Maranoa and Central Highlands. Brisbane's temperature range 15 to 24. The Gold Coast 14 to 24. The Sunshine Coast 15 to 23 and at Ipswich 12 to 23. Looking further ahead, a few showers about the southeast on Sunday and Monday, mostly fine for Tuesday. ABC News.
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12: Good afternoon. Welcome to the Queensland Country Hour. On the program, we've hit our quota. Beef headed into China from Australia will now attract a significant tariff. What that means for the industry and if there's anything to be concerned about on the program. And Virolmite continues its relentless pace up the coast. We'll see how the north is preparing for the arrival of that bee pest on the show today. We'll also check in on the latest on the cotton market. In a moment, though, you're going to hear from the president of the National Farmers Federation, Hamish McIntyre. It's been a big week in announcements, particularly for agriculture. We'll get some views from Hamish very soon, particularly about this latest announcement when it comes to fertiliser, because the Australian Fertiliser Corporation has announced that it's secured agreements to produce urea at a proposed new facility in central Queensland, which it says will supply agricultural and automotive emissions reductions markets. Now, the company says 100% of the 220,000 metric tons of technical grade urea it intends to produce per year has been pre-contracted to both domestic and international customers. It'll be a diesel additive, and that contract is for the first 10 years of the facility's operation. Now, at current prices, that's about $2.4 billion worth of pre-sold urea. The chief executive of the Australian Fertiliser Corporation, Stein Haugen, tells Jessica D'Souza that construction on the facility could begin within the next 2 years.
13: The core product that will be coming out is something called AdBlue, which is an emission exhaust control product. So both of these two companies, one is an Australian company, which will be exclusive for the Australian market, and one is a major international producer, marketer of the same product, which will have the exclusivity for all the overseas markets.
14: And when you speak about those overseas markets, what countries in particular are, you know, in demand for that product?
13: Okay, if you look into the Southeast Asian market, Japan and South Korea are two major users of these products. But we expect also that this product could end up in Europe because it also will have a carbon credit baked into the product. So whoever sells it to Europe will probably get the carbon credit.
14: And why Gladstone for this project?
13: Gladstone is a perfect place for this project, and also the site, which is the Queensland industrial site in Gladstone. So it has a deep sea port, has a container service, and to do business in Queensland is probably one of the better places in Australia where you can do business.
14: How much do you envision is going to be produced, and how much do you envision is going to be exported for each product?
13: Okay, so the plan currently is to produce 220,000 tons of this product per year. So the domestic off-taker will take half, and the exporter will take half. The current market in Australia for this product is about 80 to 100,000 tons. So this will be perfect for the domestic player. Currently, all the urea which is being consumed in Australia is imported. So it's an import replacement project as well.
14: You mentioned that in your project plan that there is production in sites in the US and China using this technology. How is it going?
13: Well, in China, there is a company called the China Aluminum Company, and they are using this technology very successfully. There is a demonstration plant in the US because it's a US technology developed by the US government in the 90s. And there is a project in Finland, there is a project in Denmark. So it's a very proven technology, which basically doesn't require any modification as such. We will be producing a technical grade urea. Global use for this technical grade urea is growing exponentially because of legislation on environmental issues. So, and also the European standards will be introduced to Australia in the next year and a half, 2 years. So we envision that the growth in consumption will also go much higher in Australia than it is today.
14: Do you envision more sites being opened in Australia?
13: We have plans for setting up two more urea factories on the East Coast, but they will predominantly be for agriculture. So in the long run, we hope to be able to produce about 1 million tons of urea, and a large part of that will go into Australian agriculture. The project is what we call a modular project. So we can expand that project as we see the market develop. So that is not a problem.
14: Now, where to from here? You've just got the offset agreements for now. What do you have to do to get this facility up and running?
13: Okay, so currently we are in the market to secure financing. The funds that we bring in will be to complete the environmental impact study. And we will then do what we call FEED, F-E-E-D, which is the front-end engineering and design. And then there is the bankable feasibility study. And then it's the FID, which is the financial investment decision. So we hope to be able to have all of these things completed within the next 12 to 15 months. I think that the project is of national interest, and this has also been expressed to us by some departments, by the federal government. And I think it's a unique project, and it's going to be a very good project for the Australian economy.
12: That's Australian Fertiliser Corporation's Chief Executive Stein Haugen speaking there about the proposed new facility to produce technical grade urea at the Gladstone port. And that facility is hoped to start production in mid-2029. Now, as you heard there, Australia currently imports all of its urea. And of course, that is a critical ingredient in the production of things like AdBlue for adding to diesel and fertiliser too. Now, with that project, it's expected to create about 800 jobs during construction and 50 permanent operational roles. But there's still a lot to happen there and a long way to go. And the need for fertiliser has certainly been at the front of everybody's mind over the past few months. Now, Hamish McIntyre is the president of the National Farmers Federation, who I think has probably talked more about fertiliser in the past 3 or 4 months than he ever thought he would. And he joins you now on the Country Hour. Good afternoon, Hamish. Good afternoon. Hamish, have
15: yes,
12: I got you?
15: Ahead.
12: Hello, hello.
15: Yes, go ahead.
12: Small technical issue there, but we've got you now. On this this conversation around fertiliser, we'll talk in a moment about some of the deals that have brought new fertiliser into the country this week. But how significant do you think it is to see urea production coming back to Queensland?
15: Oh, it's very significant, Kelly. It's great news. I mean, we need sovereign capability manufacturing of fertiliser in Australia, as we've all been advocating for. So this is a great step forward, and I just hope government, both state and federal, really enable it to happen. You know, regulatory requirements don't get in the road of something we really need to make sure we don't face situations we have recently around conflict in other parts of the world, which really drive up our cost of production in Australia, and which is inflationary for everyone in Australia from a food perspective.
12: Do you think that conversation is easier now that the issue around fertiliser supply has been put front and centre due to the conflict in the Middle East?
15: Yes, it has. It's really highlighted how vulnerable we were in Australia, and it's around our fuel reserves too, and ability to produce refined fuel in Australia. So fertiliser and fuel are just so critical to producing affordable food and making sure our economy can operate cost effectively and affordably for all Australians, but also our near neighbours. So look, it's a great step forward, and just hopefully it can develop further just past AdBlue into you know, paddock grade urea that we all require to produce food in Australia and fibre. So, look, it's a great step forward, and I just hope government does get in behind it and make sure they don't apply a regulatory burden to it that does it makes it, you know, not affordable for these companies, industries to get on with what we need to have in Australia.
12: Now, this week, the federal government did secure an additional 3 shipments of fertiliser, and also we have seen that the Strait of Hormuz is technically reopened. Are you seeing an easing of the supply situation when it comes to fertiliser across the country?
15: Yes, we are. We certainly are seeing more affordable fertiliser offered to us, available as farmers, which is great news. So, look, the government has done a good job in this situation, you know, bringing fertiliser to Australia and keeping enough for us. Yes, it's got very expensive, but, you know, we still need it. You know, Australia's planted a big winter crop again, despite these constraints and costs. It just shows you that farmers across Australia are still willing to, you know, plant their crops. And now the fertiliser's flowing, it's great. And hopefully, you know, our in-crop fertiliser we all need to apply to our winter crops when they're established will be a more affordable, at a more affordable price, which will, you know, drive down our cost for production, but also drive our productivity.
12: I guess that's the critical piece, isn't it? Like, supply is one thing, but then it's the cost of inputs. Has there been a normalisation around pricing?
15: Not yet, but it's certainly heading in the right direction, Kelly. So, look, it's a great step. We were, you know, facing prices of fertiliser where we operate in Western Queensland of $1,500 a tonne delivered to St George, our farms here. And, look, it's back closer to 1,000 now, even showing signs of heading lower. So, look, it's a great turnaround, but it still is very expensive compared to where we were pre-conflict, which was in that sort of, you know, anywhere between $500 and $700 a tonne.
12: Has there been a significant impact on confidence? I mean, obviously the weather is probably the leading factor for some of the plant around in Queensland, but have you seen it impact confidence?
15: Yes, it has. Definitely. I mean, the weather has played a big part in it. It's great that there's been, you know, more general rain right across eastern Australia. WA and South Australia in most areas have planted their crops. We were lagging behind, particularly in our areas of northern New South Wales and southern Queensland. So we've all had some rain. Some areas have still missed out as usual. It's part of Australia, what we operate in. But it's for many of us, we're planting as we speak. It's raining now, which is great again. But it's we're all planting winter crops, or a lot of us are later than like we'd like to, but at least we're back in the game, Carly. Yeah.
12: Well, and farmers do like to farm. What you're planting, are you planting different to what you might have had you got that window earlier?
15: Yes, definitely. They're, you know, from a maturity point of view, varieties that are much quicker. So obviously our yield potential goes down slightly, but look, still, it's the gross margins look good. If the rain continues throughout the winter and into spring, these crops will be quite okay. And if the commodity prices stay where they are around the world, it's well worth us doing it. We've all got to spray our weeds. The costs are there when you receive this rain. So we generally like to grow something in our area here, particularly our own farms. If it doesn't produce grain, we'll use it for cattle and sheep feed.
12: You're listening to The Country Hour, and you're hearing from Hamish McIntyre, who's the president of the National Farmers Federation and also a Queensland farmer. Now, Hamish, one of the other big challenges or I guess concerns that farmers have had over the last little while has been around changes to capital gains tax and some of the budget measures that were announced by the federal government. Yesterday we saw the Prime Minister, Anthony Albanese, make some adjustments to the CGT in particular. What's your takeaway in terms of what was announced yesterday? Does that ease some of the concern for farmers around capital gains tax?
15: Yes, it does, Kelly. It just enables family farms, particularly farmers, as they plan going forward with succession planning, you know, moving our assets, our farms onto the next generation, that we'll be able to do it in an affordable manner. We'll still be paying more tax. I mean, the value of our farms have gone up, but the concession, the 50% concession around CGT, the threshold, they have listened to us. You know, the Treasurer said to me, you know, bring the evidence that It's not fit for purpose, those sort of numbers, and our team in Canberra, and we have been able to do that in conjunction with all the small business organisations around Australia too. It's we've all worked collectively in this space to show that $2 million turnover in a business now was set back in 2007, so it's outdated. The value of all our assets and what we produce from small businesses, whether a manufacturing business in a regional community or a family farm, the commodities we produce, it's much higher. So this threshold being lifted from $2 million to $10 million is great, and it's more fit for purpose where we are in 2026. I mean, that was a couple of decades ago when those $2 million thresholds were set. So it's timely that they are adjusted, and government has listened to us, all of us, and it's just pleasing that now family farmers particularly and small business owners in regional communities right around Australia can plan without the concern of having a huge tax bill as they transition their businesses, their assets onto the next generation.
12: And will that change mean that the majority of those family farm businesses are now covered?
15: Yes, it will. We believe it'll be above 95% of family farming operations in Australia fit in that window. So, look, it's great. We were very concerned about that whole threshold and how out of date it was, just due to all our farms, and whether it's, a small business too in metropolitan areas. I mean, the value of all assets have gone up. So it's just a threshold that did need to be adjusted. It still means the government gets plenty of tax. Obviously, 50% of a much larger value is more for them also, but it's we still receive that concession of 50% when our accountants are working with it. So look, very pleased that all the hard work of our NFF team and small business organisations too, and our members also, has achieved a result. Government has listened.
12: And now on to the beef industry. China has made it official that we have hit our quota at the 205,000 tonnes that we were able to send before these additional 55% tariffs have kicked in. They will now be imposed on Australian beef making its way to China. Do you anticipate that that will have any significant impact on the beef industry?
15: Look, time will tell, Callie. I'm sure it will have an effect of some sort, but we have a diverse number of markets. Our industry's done a great job of, and government too, with free trade agreements, creating more markets and diverse markets. China's one. It's a very good market. They pay us well. In our own situation, our own supply chains, again, we believe, talking to our processors we deliver to in our own family situation, that they will be able to find other homes for the type of beef that China was taking there, particularly grain-fed. But it has to have an effect. When you lose any market, obviously it takes one option out. So let's see how it evolves. But there's a great demand for Australian beef around the world. And industry working with government have done a great job and, broadening our market base so we can handle these hurdles when they are put in front of us. And it'll be interesting to see what does happen in China, because we've seen in the US too, when these tariffs do come in, I mean, the cost of beef goes up in these countries, which is inflationary for their own economies. And, hopefully common sense will prevail and we'll see them quietly eased and allow more in. But anyway, that hasn't happened at the moment. Time will tell.
12: Hamish, thank you so much. Now, before I let you go, I do need to let you know that we got a text message through on 0487 993 222 from Steve in reference to the fertiliser. He said he thinks New South Wales will purchase most of the AdBlue after Wednesday night. Any comment on the state of origin?
15: look, it's great news. We're back to a big decider in Brisbane, isn't it? But we have a lot of interesting chats in our own team, in our own business. We have members from both sides of the border, so it's game on, isn't it?
12: Indeed.
15: See. Joy Queensland winning, hopefully.
12: Indeed. Hamish McIntyre, thanks so much for your time on the Country Hour.
15: Thanks, Callie. Bye.
12: Hamish McIntyre, who is the president of the National Farmers Federation, but does have a mixed business in southern and western Queensland as well. You're listening to the Queensland Country Hour. It's coming up to 25 past 12. And just like Steve, you can send me a text message. 0487 993222 is the number. Or you can send an email anytime, countryhour@abc.net.au. We're going to stay on the issue of the beef quota next. We'll hear from an analyst about what hitting our limit to China just might mean for markets. That's still to come.
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12: Well, everybody in the meat industry knew it was coming, but now it's official. The Chinese government's announced on its website that beef imported from Australia has hit its 205,000 tonnes safeguard, and that as of the 18th of June, an additional 55% tariff will be imposed on imports. And while a 55% tariff until the end of the year sounds terrifying for beef exporters, many in the industry are confident that it will mean little to Australian farmers. Matt Dalgleish is a red meat analyst from Episode 3. He explains more to Warwick Long.
18: As of yesterday, I believe, the Chinese officials announced that the quota was hit. So that means a 55% tariff on any Australian beef that now goes to China until we get probably closer to the end of the year. I mean, around mid-November, that stuff from then onwards will go into the next year's quota.
19: It's technically a calendar year quota, isn't it? But because shipping takes time and things happen like that, it's really a few months that Australia effectively has a higher tax going into that market.
18: Yeah, that's right. Anything towards the end of the year gets held over in a bonded warehouse. So even though it hits the shores there, it's technically not still gone through customs. Yeah, they'll hold it over for the next year's quota. So we've got about, what's that, 5 months or so of the tariff being in place. You know, normally it would come later in the year. So normally it's, you know, October or sometimes, you know, September-ish. And we have about a month or so of having to have this supplied. We will still see flows into China. It'll just kind of take away some of that really strong demand we're seeing in the start of this year. And of course, you know, US have got access back, or they're getting access back. That took a while for them to negotiate. But, you know, the US aren't going to be super competitive because their cattle prices are, you know, like 45% above ours. So, you know, and other countries like, you know, the Brazilians aren't far away from breaching their own tariff there into China too. So, you know, it's not going to make a huge difference, I don't think. It might just take a little bit of the demand out of that Chinese market.
19: We should make this point right. Analysts like yourself have been predicting that ever since this quota announcement was made from the Chinese government that we would hit this quota at about this time of year. So despite a 55% tariff, and despite it sounding like it's really bad news, everybody could see this coming. Is that fair to say?
18: Yeah, absolutely, absolutely. And it's not the greatest news for a country like Australia that really, you know, relies and enjoys a free trade status. That's the best scenario. But given the dynamics of this global beef market at the moment, and the fact that the US demand's still booming, South Korea's been huge this year as well. From a producer perspective, and you know, and the season here is good too. Don't forget. So I think it's not going to have a huge impact on pricing here for cattle, and it'll just be a bit trickier for some of those China exposed export abattoirs to just have to juggle around and, you know, deal with a bit of a softer demand for a few months.
19: Where does the Australian beef through this winter into spring period go if it's going to be getting a 55% tariff if it heads to China?
18: There will still be some that will go to China, but then, you know, obviously, yeah, it can be redirected in Japan, South Korea. The demand in South Korea is still strong. And we will probably trigger the South Korea tariff too, but probably be a few more months away. So, you know, there are other markets, and we've got some, still also, you don't forget, the top four destinations is about 80-odd% of our export markets, but there's another 80-odd countries that we send to. And like I said, this picture of the global kind of tightness at the moment means that there's several spots. We've got the UK free trade agreement that we're getting product into there as well. So, you know, there's a lot more we can send to. It's just a matter of pivoting for some of these players. And so there's a bit of logistical headache. But yeah, like I said, from a broader supply chain and certainly from a producer perspective, I think it would be fairly limited.
19: And as you said before, this tariff from China on these quotas isn't just an Australian thing. It looks like Brazil will be hitting this soon. So what does that say about the tightness of the protein market and the movement of beef around the world?
18: Well, that it's a broad-based scenario, right? So it's not something that's just going to impact Australia. And from a Chinese perspective, if you look at their actual they're trying to drive for self-sufficiency. But as of the last year, the coverage in beef in China was just under 70%. So what they're producing is only 70% of what they actually consume in any given year. So the gap for beef in China is enormous. You know, and so, you know, the demand there, even though they're trying to strive for self-sufficiency, this is not going to go away in a hurry. All it's going to, you know, it's not going to encourage a huge lift and uptake in China's domestic production. So I think, you know, for red meat and for beef specifically in China, it's going to take them at least a decade, if not more, to get close to that self-sufficiency. And I probably think they might not even get there anyway.
19: So, Matt Dalglish, just before we finish, how do you sum up then this situation? We've had our official confirmation. It's up on the Chinese government website now. What is it and what does it mean?
18: It's never a great thing to see these types of impositions on free trade. So, you know, I'd rather not be there. But broadly speaking, there are so many factors in the favour of the Australian sector and the industry here at the moment that is probably not going to be a huge concern when it comes to the actual price of the cattle.
12: Matt Dalglish, a red meat analyst from Episode 3, speaking to Warwick Long. You're listening to the Queensland Country Hour, and it's 29 minutes to one. I'll have the Weather Bureau for you very soon. We're going to stay with export markets for now, though, because Australian cotton exports are about to ramp up. With the crop mostly harvested and ginning about halfway done, Arthur Spelson is the chair of Cotton Shippers Australia, and he says it's picking up the pace and exports will peak between July and August. He tells Megan Hughes that quality is very good this season.
20: Oh, it's exceptional this year. It's very different to the last 2 years where we've had the rain-affected harvests. This year's been the exact opposite. It's as good as we've ever grown, certainly. When we talk about grade, which can be affected by rain and harvest this year, we've had a really perfect harvest and all the quality is excellent, except the only area that's had a few issues is Central Queensland they had a bit of rain. So there's a little bit of downgraded cotton coming out of, say, around Moura and up into Emerald. But the bulk of the cotton, I think over 90% at the moment, is basically our top grade, strict middling.
14: Well, that's good to hear. I know it was a bit of a smaller planting this year. Has that been any issues on your end with having just access to a bit less cotton?
20: Oh, it's still a good size crop, really. If we look at it historically, we're still sort of, the estimate at the moment's about 4.4 million bales, and historically that's a good crop. The last four or five, we've been sort of around that 4 to 5 million. Next year's looking like it might start to come off a bit with quite a few areas running out of water, but really this is it's a good size crop. We're happy with this.
14: And looking at where you're selling into, what are the biggest markets at the moment buying Australian cotton?
20: Yeah, so China is probably the biggest, but not by much, which is good. We've sort of put in quite a bit of effort over recent years to diversify our markets after we sort of had issues getting into China for a couple of years due to policies. So China takes around 30%. And then last year we had good volume go to India, which was sort of 20-something percent, and also Vietnam, Bangladesh, then Pakistan, where else, Malaysia. So, but the big three are, oh, and Indonesia. We do some pretty good volume to Indonesia, but certainly the big three are China, Vietnam and India in recent years.
14: And I saw recently you spent a bit of time in China. What was that like?
20: Oh, it was good. Everyone's sort of wondering what's going on.

0: happen in China with a lot of different policies, but we attended a China Cotton Association annual summit. Yeah, it was good. There was a good roll-up, and it was in a city called Chongqing, and a lot of people were there. Really, a lot of the talk is about geopolitics and what's happening, like mostly between China and the US. Everyone was waiting to see what was going to come out of the meetings between President Xi and President Trump, and to be honest, not much did come out of it. But we're seeing China are engaging; they're buying some good volume. But everyone's sort of looking for a bit of clarity geopolitically, really, with some of the different things that are going on.
1: Is that having an impact at all on supply and demand and pricing at the moment?
0: It just distorts things, I guess, when you look at the different factors that move the market around. Politics and geopolitics and policies are having more of an effect than what we've sort of probably seen historically. So different tariffs and cotton moving in all sorts of different directions, I guess. You can't have, there's still the ban on cotton products coming or any Chinese cotton going into the US, so that makes buyers very cautious in terms of buying products from that are manufactured in the US, in China, sorry, to make sure there's no Chinese cotton within the products. And there's still a tariff on US cotton going into China. So yeah, all these things impact trade flows and therefore impact prices. And I think global consumption staying relatively, it's relatively stable, but it's just sort of moving around the globe a bit in terms of where cotton's going, just significantly dictated by the different policies and different taxes and tariffs that are on different products from moving from country to country.
1: What else would you say is impacting pricing at the moment?
0: Yeah, so this time of year, what happens with the US crop is always going to be significant. The futures exchange is based in the US, so anything that happens in the US is always sort of to a certain extent exacerbated. The US was extremely dry, and they were waiting for rain, and they did get that rain, so most of the crop has been planted. There was doubt only just a few weeks ago as to whether they would get the crop in, because they've only got until about the 6th of, around the 6th of June, and depending which state you're in, but around early June to get the crop planted from insurance reasons. But they did get the rain that they needed, especially in West Texas, so the crop's planted. But they're going to need some follow-up rain in the next 2 or 3 weeks to, there's not much of a soil profile, so they're going to need follow-up rain to give themselves a crop. But that's going to be one of the big factors in the next sort of few weeks to give the market some direction.
2: Arthur Spelson, the chair of Cotton Shippers Association, speaking to Megan Hughes. 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It is 23 minutes to one. 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And after that, a look at the steady march northward of varroa mite and what beekeepers are doing to prepare. That's still to come. 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
2: And as you heard from Hamish McIntyre, it's been raining in St George and still raining now, and we'll find out exactly where else it's been raining from Harry Clark, who's the senior forecaster on deck at the Bureau this afternoon. G'day, Harry.
4: Good afternoon, Kelly.
2: Well, yes, we did hear that there's been some rain about out west, as we were expecting. What have we seen in the gauges?
4: Yeah, some fairly impressive totals for June through southwestern and northwestern Queensland in the last 24 hours, thanks to this cloud band. I guess broadly across that region, we've seen 10 to 20 millimetres widespread, but there were some, I guess, areas of better falls, the first of which was around the Buluparu sort of corner of the state. I saw 35 millimetres at Hungerford, which is the top fall in the last 24 hours tonight and this morning. Thargaminda picked up around 25 millimetres. How to pronounce that station name, but West of Quilpie had around 33 millimetres as well. So decent falls for June, and the heaviest in a couple of years for June, in fact, for many locations out there. And I guess since midnight last night, we've seen another pocket of better falls around the northwest. So Mount Isa has seen around 33 millimetres total so far out of this event, and some broadly similar totals and gauges nearby too.

0: So some very decent falls for June, not flooding worthy, but certainly notable given we are pretty much in the peak of the dry season at the moment.
1: It will be interesting to see what happens to the average for the month of June as a result of this. What are we seeing in terms of temperatures where we're getting this cloud coverage?
0: Yeah, so this fairly spectacular cloud band, which is stretching from the northwest into that sort of southern interior at the moment. Not only is it bringing rainfall, but that rain is falling into somewhat dry air and it acts as a bit of an evaporative air conditioner, and it's leading some very below average temperatures as we look at around the state this afternoon. So Mount Isa has really only struggled to around 14 degrees as a maximum so far today. Windora around 13.5 degrees, so many places up to around 10 degrees below average underneath that cloud band. And it is a fairly, I guess, meteorologically speaking, very pretty cloud band. So I'd encourage anyone, if they have a spare moment this afternoon, to jump onto the Bombsat viewer on the web and have a look. It's quite a spectacular one.
1: I'm going to have to go and have a look just to see what you think a pretty cloud band looks like. Now, in terms of that cloud band, it's going to keep moving east. How long are we likely to see it continue to drop rain?
0: Yes, I guess until at least Sunday night somewhere in the state. So at the moment, it's largely focused west around Julia Creek down to Longreach, down to around St. George. As we head into tomorrow, we will see that focus area shift further east. So I guess the rainfall focus shifting into the Central Highlands, the Southern Highlands, east around Mitchell and down into the Darling Downs and Granite Belt. Now, in terms of the actual intensity of the rain, we're expecting it to decrease a little bit from what we're seeing now. So for those areas in that sort of Central Highlands and Darling Downs and Granite Belt area, expect more like 5 to 10 millimetres widespread and the odd fall 15 to 20 millimetres rather than the totals we've seen in the last 24 hours. So I guess a little bit weaker tomorrow and shifting a bit further east into the southern and central interior. And then into Sunday, we do see that rain band focus start to shift even further east into, I guess, the Wide Bay, southeast coast, the eastern parts of the Darling Down, even southern parts of the Capricornia. So, once again, relatively similar totals, 5 to 15 millimetres, although some of the modelling is indicating that we do get a little bit of an increase in moisture as it approaches the coast, so the potential for some falls, once again, in isolated spots, around 30, even 40 millimetres with that. So that whole system will be clearing out to sea by Monday morning, and then a return to more typical winter programming behind that system, some clearer skies and some cooler temperatures.
1: Clearer skies and cooler temperatures, but for how long? Do we have any indication?
0: It depends where you are. So if you're in the west of the state, we'll see those conditions maintain themselves through sort of the majority of next week, Monday through to Thursday, and then there's, I guess, some signs of maybe potential follow-up rain system Friday onwards, but it's a long way out. So I guess just keep that one as a watch point for now. Elsewhere in the east, while we will see, I guess, a burst of cooler, more typical winter weather Monday and Tuesday, even potential for some frost on Tuesday morning and Wednesday morning through the typical places around the Carnarvons and the Granite Belt and Darling Downs. Once we go into the latter part of next week, we do see easterly winds start to return. A little bit of moisture to much of the, I guess, eastern half of the state, and with that, an increase in temperatures again. Probably the one spot I haven't talked about, which is, I guess, bucking this trend a little bit, is the far north. They do remain in southeasterly winds throughout the next week up there. So some isolated showers continuing for the cane crush around the Cassowary coast, but much lighter than the last few days. Probably increasing a little bit from early next week as we see those southeasterly winds strengthen.
1: And before I let you go, the coastal forecast as well. What are we expecting on the water?
0: Yeah, look, relatively light winds at the moment as our ridge of high pressure, I guess, pulls away to the east. So generally, I guess, easterly winds 10 to 15 knots, tending a bit more southeasterly in the far north, a bit more northeasterly in the far south. And as we go into tomorrow, pretty similar conditions. And then we do, as we go into Sunday, start to see that westerly change move through, I guess, southern central Queensland waters at least, particularly latter part of Sunday and into Monday. The one exception is the Gulf. We do have the new ridge starting to form there as early as tomorrow. So get a bit of a freshening of those southeasterly winds expected during Saturday in the Gulf.
1: Harry, I went and had a look at the sat viewer. It is a very pretty cloud band.
0: I'm glad you agree.
1: I think it looks like a horse's tail, or maybe a ponytail draping across the country and all the way to New Zealand by the look of it, if my amateur eye is to be believed. But yes, no, you're absolutely right. That is very pretty.
0: Well, thank you for verifying. Appreciate it.
1: Harry, thanks so much for your time on the Country Hour.
0: Thanks very much, Kelly.
1: Harry Clark, the senior forecaster on

0: Judy at the Bureau this afternoon. If you want to have a look at the cloud band, you just need to head to SatView, SatView, .bom.gov.au, and you get a satellite image viewer, and you can see that very, I agree, pretty cloud band. Of course, you'll get your latest weather information right here at ABC Radio, and you can follow along your local ABC Bureau on Facebook for all your local news and information, a great way to join the conversation, but also any weather information as you need it. It's almost a quarter to one. This is the Queensland Country Hour. Up next, it's Marching North, how beekeepers are preparing for the arrival of varroa mite.
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0: Varroa mite is on the move in Queensland. Incursions have taken place already in southern Queensland and into the Wide Bay and Burnett as well. And it is eventually going to reach everywhere. But researchers fear that by the time it gets to the north and far north of this state, it could have developed into a super mite resistant to current management strategies. And we've already seen some chemical resistance building in the populations. Dr. Annalise Austin is from Southern Cross University, and she explains to Sophie Johnson what can be expected when varroa does reach the north and when that might be.
4: The timelines at the moment, I mean, a lot of people are saying in the industry within 1 to 2 years, that's certainly the estimate, but it is moving at a rapid pace, and there's definitely a lot of variability in that situation, and that's due to this newest incursion of mite, which is resistant to some of our common treatments. So what we expect in the northern parts of the state is that you won't have the same pattern of incursion that we've had in the southern areas, that you're going to go straight into a situation where you'll have a mite that is resistant to some of the really common chemical class, synthetic chemical classes that we use to treat it, which is going to be an added complexity for beekeepers in terms of adapting their operations to be able to basically keep their bees alive. So in the southern states at the moment, it's really taking its toll on beekeepers, their livelihoods, but also, I guess, people's mental health and their well-being, as well as they're seeing quite significant reductions in the numbers of their colonies, the impacts on their businesses as well.
5: What can beekeepers in the far north do with that threat of that mite that might be resistant to a lot of that sort of management? What are their options?
4: So, on all honesty, the best advice is to be prepared. Do not wait until this mite gets here. Be proactive. Engage with your local beekeeping associations. Look to the case studies that are happening further down south, particularly around growing regions similar to what you have up north here. So, growing regions like Bundaberg, our area in the kind of north of New South Wales. There are lots of different options. We have lots of organic chemical control options when we don't see the resistance developed to those options. There's also non-chemical or cultural control methods that you can utilise as well that do take a bit more labour, and you need knowledge of those things. So inducing a brood break can be one of them. Trapping drones can be another, and disposing them out of the hives. The varroa tends to, that likes to target the fat bodies of the drone brood. So it's typically, if there's lots of drones in a hive, the varroa is going to go into those cells. So you can actually have frames, plastic frame, put it in there. It'll lay out a hole. The queen will lay a whole frame of drone brood, and you can scrap that. You want to feed that to your chooks. You'll have some really nice, healthy, fat, protein-fed chooks. So there are different options. What we're seeing in the southern states right now is beekeepers kind of really leaning heavily into the organics to try and get those numbers down. But unfortunately, they don't have the same efficacy as some of the synthetic treatments. So we really have to start getting a little bit creative around not just the practices that we're adopting, but also just generally looking after honeybee health, making sure that our bees are on good pollen and nectar sources, that we have nice strong colonies leading into those events as well.

0: 50% of my hives. I'm facing that again, and this is going to be more of a challenge because the chemical resistant strain that's coming through is what we're going to end up with. So we have to reinvent the wheel on how to fight this thing, simply because every other person has tried and now the chemicals have stopped.
1: Yeah, what sort of information are you getting about what varroa might look like once it does reach us here in far north Queensland?
0: When it reaches us, I'd say it's probably going to be the worst of the worst as such, being the chemical resistant variety, being virtually unstoppable and that side of things, and it's had everything else thrown at it. So we might be facing a superbug, as per se.
1: What sort of time frame are you expecting it to actually arrive here where we are right now on the Atherton Tablelands?
0: That's how long's a piece of string. When it first occurred in Newcastle, we were told within 2 years. Now they're still saying 1 to 2 years, so it's a challenge. So we have to be prepared for it, but we also have to go, it's not here yet. We don't have to prepare for it yet.
1: Is there anything you can do in this meantime before it does arrive here in far north Queensland to prepare in any way, shape or form?
0: There's a few ways that I'm preparing, in ways that aren't known through the industry. I'm doing my own research as such. Essentially, just seeing what sort of bees survive down south, their nature, their aggression levels, the way they operate their hive, how clean their hives are, just things like that. And then looking into my own hives and going, well, that one's not operating at a good level, don't breed from it. But if another hive is breeding at a good level, got a lot of the traits that are surviving down south, I can then breed out of that hive in order to produce a bee that's possibly half ready to face this pest head on.
1: How much are you expecting varroa mite to cost you?
0: It'll double my costs, at least, I reckon, simply because of how much you got to throw at it and how much time you got to throw at it to be able to control it.
1: What do you expect varroa mite will do for the wider growing region that is the Atherton Tablelands? I mean, we're in a bit of a food bowl here. A lot of crops are grown here. A lot of crops rely on pollination. What sort of impact do you think it's going to have?
0: It'll have probably a positive effect in one way, that it'll have reduced crops, but that in turn creates a better market situation where growers are actually able to get a better price for their fruit. The other side is they won't have a large crop, which then means that maybe those higher prices might cover it, but most likely it won't cover the losses that will be had, because it'll be greater than what's gained out of it.
1: In the lead up to a varroa mite incursion up here, are you going to breed more hives to kind of have more numbers ready for it?
0: I will be breeding a few more numbers just to have that little bit of a backup behind me. So if I get a huge wipeout, I still don't have to purchase from other beekeepers in order to get myself going again.
2: Mareeba beekeeper Daniel Mitchell on the anxious wait for varroa mite. He was speaking to Sophie Johnson. It's 7 to 1. You're listening to the Queensland Country Hour. Up next on the program, the challenges of living in the bush while also living with dementia. You're going to meet a family that's navigating life and the support that's available to them living outside the city.
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2: When Lynn Ether's mother was diagnosed with dementia, she was determined to keep her at home on the family farm for as long as possible. But as her condition progressed and years spent on a wait list for an aged care bed, she and her family have struggled to access support. Jasmine Hines caught up with the Ethers and interviewed Olive with her family's permission.
4: Chock, chock, chock. Chock, chock. Olive Ether is checking her chickens. It's now one of the daily tasks keeping her busy at Myella, her family farm near Baralaba.
5: All my life, I have never left. I've been on the farm right from when I was a kid.
4: There haven't been any tourists here for a few years, but before Olive's Alzheimer's diagnosis, it was a farm stay.
6: We've just stopped the holidaymakers coming completely. So no camping, no

0: tours, no activities, but people can use our accommodation if they're staying in the area for work.
1: Olive's daughter Lynn is also her carer. She's worked hard to keep her mum at home for as long as possible.
0: My mum is quite a character. She's going to be 83 this year. She was diagnosed with dementia in 2018.
2: It doesn't worry me. I just take it in my steps. If I do something wrong or say something wrong, who cares?
1: Lynn's partner, Carl Hendrick, helped shift the farm stay to a beef trading operation focusing on regenerative agriculture.
3: We still needed to make an income somehow, so we slowly took the adjusted cattle off the farm and restocked with our own cattle. We've swung to predominantly a cattle business with a small farm stay operation.
1: And it gives Olive a chance to check out the livestock.
2: I love throwing calves to get branded and anything to do with cattle. I'm better than the cattle yards in Lynn.
0: Yes, I'm sure she does say that. No comment from me.
1: The property is idyllic, but the rural location means accessing support is difficult.
0: It's getting to a stage as mum's deteriorated physically and mentally, and it doesn't take much, you know. Every time she gets a little bit sick, things get a little bit worse.
1: Olive has been waiting for a residential aged care bed for about 2 years. When a place opens, she will make the move and leave Myella for the first time in several decades.
0: Mum actually was offered a position about 3 years ago, but we weren't ready, and now we haven't had anything offered since then. She's on a waiting list in her hometown where she's born and bred. She's on a list an hour away, which who knows when a placement will be offered there. And she's also on a list in the town where my sister lives, which is most likely the option for her.
1: Another challenge has been inconsistent visits through Olive's aged care support at home program.
3: I would classify it as staff shortages. I mean, when the nurse goes, she's got her own life, she's got her own farm. Well, we don't get a replacement nurse. I don't understand it because we're 90 minutes drive from Rockhampton.
1: The couple have filed a complaint with the Aged Care Quality and Safety Commission, arguing that despite their location, Olive should have consistent care. But Baralaba Community Aged Care says, like many rural providers, it operates with workforce and resource constraints. The charity says when a nurse is unavailable, clients can access support through the local GP clinic and hospital, while service limitations protect staff and clients, ensuring its long-term viability. There is a shortage of access to aged care support, and delays in residential care are common across the country, according to Dr. Cale Stokes from Dementia Australia.
4: Ultimately means that a lot of people face the real challenge of having to move to a different location to be able to access support.
1: In a statement, a spokesperson for Federal Minister for Aged Care, Sam Rae, says the government is investing $47 billion delivering more aged care beds, as well as 20 new specialist dementia care units. It's also expanding its Hospital to Aged Care Dementia Support program to more locations. While the Ether family soaks up everyday moments together, they wonder what lies ahead.
0: When she goes to bed at night, she says, "Thank you for looking after me." That's something I'm grateful for.
5: That's Lynn Ether, ending that report from Jasmine Hines. And if that story raised concerns for you, you can call the National Dementia Helpline on 1800 100 500. That's 1800 100 500. You can see more of the Ether's story this weekend on Landline. Just tune in from 12:30 or watch it back at any time on ABC iView. That's about it for the Queensland Country Hour today. Thanks for your company today and through the week. If you did miss a show or a story, make sure you head to ABC Listen and follow along, where you'll get extended versions of some of our conversations as well as every episode of the program. Your Rural Report will be back on your radio at 6:15 on Monday. I'll be back at midday, and we'll be hearing a bit more about the latest developments around varroa mite and some of the work that's being done to protect against that.

resistance developing as beekeepers continue to grapple with the spread of that pest. My name is Callie Buchanan. It's a pleasure to have your company. And right now you're off to get the latest in ABC News because it's 1 o'clock.

0: ABC News, good afternoon. I'm Michael Bausch. Australian beef exports to China face an extra 55% tariff from this weekend after trade went over the annual quota limit. Alison Horn reports from Beijing.
1: From the start of this year, China announced a new quota system for Australian beef imports, it says, to protect its local agricultural industry. China's Commerce Ministry has confirmed the quota threshold has now been reached, meaning any beef imports from this weekend for the rest of the year will be slapped with an additional 55% tariff. Despite lobbying from the Australian government, there's no indication the quota will be lifted or expanded. Alison Horn, ABC News, Beijing.
0: A parliamentary inquiry has heard a top KPMG executive ordered a secret search of a whistleblower's computer because he feared they would leak company data. Alison Branley reports.
2: A joint parliamentary committee is investigating allegations consultancy firm KPMG used confidential information from Lendlease to win other audit contracts. Former head of audit Julian McPherson told the committee today that he authorised a covert computer search of the employee who blew the whistle on the practice because they were worried the employee was looking for a new job and might leak company information.
3: We were concerned about whether information from KPMG might have been shared outside of the...
4: God, you did.
5: Concerned about your own information, but not Lendlease's.
2: The hearing continues.
0: The Federal Health Minister has thanked six cruise ship passengers for their cooperation during a lengthy quarantine over a deadly virus scare. The five Australians and one New Zealander were caught up in a hantavirus outbreak on a Dutch cruise ship last month. They've been isolating in Perth since May 15, but are cleared to go home on Tuesday after repeatedly testing negative. Mark Butler says they handled the stay exceptionally well.
6: I really want to thank them for the extraordinary way in which they've cooperated with this mandatory quarantine order. They've maintained good spirits, and I want to thank them for the sacrifice not to return to their home and their families and their communities as quickly as I'm sure they would have liked to do.
0: Every Queensland police officer is now carrying a tactical first aid kit to treat severe trauma on the job. The $6 million government rollout puts life-saving tourniquets in the hands of all frontline police. It follows a shooting last year where an officer's personal medical gear saved a colleague's life. Police Minister Dan Purdy says the kits are a critical safety measure.
7: This device saves lives, there's no doubt about it. Hopefully, police officer might never have to use it, but unfortunately we now have police do an awfully tough job every day and we need to make sure that they have all the kit that they need to keep themselves safe and the community safe.
0: A new crime prevention school will open in Ipswich, west of Brisbane, to help steer at-risk teenagers away from the justice system. The Futures Academy is one of four specialised schools across the state offering targeted mentoring and education for students in years 7 to 12. It's scheduled to welcome its first class for the 2027 school year. Youth Justice Minister Laura Gerber says early intervention is vital to breaking the cycle.
8: It's a tailored curriculum for these young people so that they can get into education, so that these young people that otherwise would be falling through the cracks and perhaps on a trajectory towards crime can instead be in school and learning.
0: To soccer, Canada's big win over Qatar at the World Cup's been soured by a serious injury to a key player. Amanda Shalala reports.
9: Co-host Canada claimed its first ever World Cup win, a 6-0 thumping of Qatar, who had two players sent off in Vancouver. Canadian midfielder Ismaël Koné suffered a horrible injury early in the second half after a challenge from Asim Madibol. Koné broke his leg and players from both sides were distraught after the incident. In the day's other games, Switzerland thrashed Bosnia and Herzegovina 4-1 and Czechia and South Africa had a 1-1 draw.
0: And the final match on day 9 of the tournament has just finished. Mexico beat South Korea 1-0. The weather for Queensland, cloudy with rain at times today for the Channel Country, scattered showers for eastern regions and the central interior.

0: Interior, mostly fine for the northern interior and western Cape York. Scattered showers tomorrow for the east, southeast, central districts and the Channel Country. Rain at times about the Darling Downs, Maranoa and Central Highlands. Brisbane's temperature range 15 to 24. ABC News.
1: This is The World Today. I hope you're well. I'm Andy Park, coming to you from Gadigal Land in Sydney. This Friday, some bad apples or a rotten bunch. KPMG scrutinised by a parliamentary committee over allegations confidential documents were used to win contracts. And allies become rivals. The Socceroos face a tough test against the USA in the early hours tomorrow morning our time.
2: What are they drinking over there? Because they got no shot of doing anything at the World Cup. They're the weakest team in the group. There's no shot Australia could compete with the US.
3: We do not care. It's not the first time someone's hurled abuse at us.
4: You know what? There's only one way to shut them up, and that's put the ball in the back of the net.
1: After sustained attacks on its tax reform agenda announced in the federal budget, the government has unveiled further carve-outs to its proposed changes. Some small businesses have welcomed the government's increasing of the turnover threshold for capital gains tax concessions from $2 million to $10 million. But many are still concerned about the tax reforms overall, with the federal opposition continuing to slam the bill. Here's Alison Schau.
5: Exactly a month ago, business owner David Ridden spoke to The World Today about his anger over Labor's proposed tax reform.
6: If this continues, we will see, I believe, in the next 5 years, the end of small business in Australia. It's a real kick in the guts.
5: But today, Mr. Ridden, who owns a craft distillery on the Gold Coast, is relieved after the federal government changed its tax proposal to give more small businesses access to a 50% discount in capital gains tax. Labor raising the proposed threshold for the active asset discount from a turnover of $2 million per year to $10 million.
7: We invest our money, we take the risk. Small business, you make your money when you sell it, not when you're working in it. So it takes that pressure off. You know, $2 million is far too low. $10 million, much, much, much better.
5: The government is also working on a carve-out for startup founders and employees to get an extra capital gains tax discount. But Treasurer Jim Chalmers says the changes don't amount to a back down.
8: The next steps that we announced yesterday were all about providing more certainty for investors, more support for small business, and also more incentives for innovation.
5: Opposition leader Angus Taylor says Labor hasn't solved the problem.
9: They don't need a carve-out, they need an axe. It's clear this is punishing hard work in this country.
5: Liberal frontbencher Andrew Bragg says the budget changes show the Treasurer has failed at his job.
10: His budget lasts less than a month. It's got more holes in it than a piece of Swiss cheese. I think it's been a massive sledgehammer against confidence in the economy, and the fact that this 30% tax on most things will still be there, I think shows really he has no idea what he's doing.
5: The Australian Chamber of Commerce and Industry branded the concessions a rushed patch-up job and said there were broader problems in the flawed reform. Some business groups are welcoming the changes, but say other tax thresholds need to be modernised and indexed as well. Skye Capuccio is CEO of the Council of Small Business Organisations Australia.
11: There are four small business CGT concessions, and the announcement yesterday lifts the eligibility threshold for one of those four. So not as far as we were hoping, but nonetheless very much welcome and important.
5: She says 180,000 additional small businesses with an annual turnover between $2 and $10 million will now be eligible for the concession. But Skye Capuccio says small businesses are still concerned about the government's tax changes to discretionary trusts, with a new minimum 30% tax announced in the federal budget.
11: So there's nearly 400,000 small family businesses operating through discretionary trusts. Most of those are turning over less than $2 million a year, so that's their turnover, not their profit. We remain very concerned about how the proposed trust taxation changes will impact on those small family businesses.
5: But for those concerned about a so-called death tax, Labor has also created an exemption for testamentary discretionary trusts, which come into effect when a person dies. The federal government is hoping Parliament will pass its amended proposal in the next fortnight.
1: Alison Schau. In Canberra, a parliamentary joint

0: Committee is holding a hearing into the KPMG audit leaks scandal today. The hearing follows allegations KPMG misused confidential information from property developer Lendlease to help win work from other major corporate clients. Business correspondent Ian Verinder has been monitoring the hearing this morning. Ian, how did it come to this for KPMG? Where did this scandal all begin?
1: Like all of these situations, it's the cover-up more than the deed that actually lands everybody into a boiling pit of tar. And in this case, a KPMG employee discovered that senior staff, audit staff, and senior management had accessed confidential board papers from Lendlease, one of the company's clients, during an audit, and that they'd used that information to win a $32 million audit contract at Westpac and another at Dexus, a big property company. Now, he took that information to management, that complaint. They conducted an investigation which largely dismissed all of his complaints. So, essentially, a bit of a cover-up there. He's continued on with his complaints. They've hired a law firm, Ashurst, to go through the way they conducted the review of his complaints. They found nothing. He then took his complaint to the independent board members who essentially stonewalled him. They had another law firm, Allens, go through the complaints and came up with pretty much nothing. He then went to KPMG International. This is the global firm that oversees all of KPMG globally. And they basically said they weren't interested. So finally, after years, this is about 2 years' worth of complaints, he's gone to Deborah O'Neill, the Labor senator, and in March she stood up in the Senate and aired all of these complaints. And Lendlease, the client whose information had been accessed, had no idea of

0: Well, amazingly, Andrew Yates, the former CEO, he's since stepped aside, of course. He was very defensive and basically said the firm, it had failed the whistleblower, it made him feel uncomfortable, he said. But he denied any personal wrongdoing and said the firm had really approached this in the right way. Here's what he had to say under questioning from Deb O'Neill.
1: I mean, argument that's being put is that, you know, you two have been sacrificed or you have stepped forward to take the blame.
2: Yep.
1: But everybody else at KPMG, they're all hunky-dory. They're all good. They're fine. You're the bad apples. The question is, are you the bad apples or is the whole barrel rotten?
2: I don't see myself as a bad apple, Senator. I see someone as took accountability for things that went wrong, and nor do I see the firm to be full of bad apples. We're a large, complex organisation, and we're fallible.
0: Just prior to that, Ainsley Van Onselen, who is the head of the industry lobby group, the Chartered Accountants Australia New Zealand, she admitted that her organisation had been kept in the dark even after the allegations had been announced in the Senate. But again, she was had to be forced into basically pouring scorn and criticism on KPMG.
3: It's extremely serious conduct, and I'm disgusted by it. It's basic 101 stuff. So in terms of ethics principles, confidentiality of documents is 101. Every young lawyer and every young accountant in the country has it drummed into them to respect your client's confidentiality. And in that instance, what I did, you close the file, you immediately walk out, you speak up and you rectify it. What you don't do is take advantage of it.
4: That's Chartered Accountants Chief Executive Officer Ainsley Van Onselen. Before her, our business correspondent Ian Verinder. I'm Andy Park. 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Just search for The World Today. US Vice President J.D. Vance has lashed out at Israeli critics of the Iran deal, saying US President Donald Trump is Israel's only ally in a sharp rebuke, referencing the billions of dollars in American defense aid the country receives.
5: Donald J. Trump is the only head of state in the entire world who is sympathetic to the nation of Israel at this moment in time. And he happens to be the head of state of the world superpower. If I was in the cabinet of the Israeli government, I might not be attacking the only powerful ally that I have anywhere left in the entire world.
4: J.D. Vance there. The hastily signed MOU is widely regarded by observers as a win for Iran, mainly due to a lack of finality to Iranian nuclear weapons potential and the threat of future tolls on ships in the Strait of Hormuz. The deal has even soured some of Donald Trump's closest and most loyal supporters. Jared Monshine is the Director of Research at the United States Studies Center and joins me now. Jared, US-Israeli relations really are the most threadbare they've been for some time, but both leaders have domestic political problems. Trump thinks his economic and reputational issues will go away if the war ends. Benjamin Netanyahu thinks his will go away before the October election if the war continues. In fact, Trump has even hinted at supporting another candidate in those upcoming Israeli elections. So can US-Israeli relations sink any lower, or is this just these two political bruises punching it out?
6: I think this is more the latter. I think U.S.-Israeli tensions, especially with Benjamin Netanyahu, are not exactly novel. You only have to look at the Biden and the Obama administrations to see how much Benjamin Netanyahu in particular has had fraught relations with U.S. presidents, including even Donald Trump in the first term. Let's not forget that when Prime Minister Netanyahu basically congratulated Joe Biden on his election victory in 2020, Donald Trump was very angry about that and really remained angry for some time afterwards, but only more recently got back into his good graces after visiting him in Mar-a-Lago. But even then, let's not forget, during the Obama administration, when we had a Republican-controlled Congress and Benjamin Netanyahu, without really seeking any approval from the Obama administration, spoke to Congress. And it was seen as a very public rebuke of the Obama administration. So I think U.S. and Israeli ties have faced tension in the past, but on the whole, you have to look at sort of the structural dynamics at play. And it is basically one of the few democracies remaining in the region. And I think it remains in U.S. and Israel.

0: interest to get along, though they may not always get along as best as they could at other times.
1: We heard from J.D. Vance a moment ago. He's more or less defending the deal. He, of course, will lead the next round of negotiations following on from this MOU between Iran and the U.S. How does sort of he factor into all this?
0: Well, I think the number one lens with which to see J.D. Vance is his domestic political interests. He is the presumptive Republican nominee for president in 2.5 years from now. And so many are looking at him through that lens. And I think that that makes sense. He wants to be the presumptive GOP nominee. And let's not forget how Donald Trump continues to not speak publicly about who he thinks should follow him. He's talking about maybe it's Marco Rubio, maybe it's J.D. Vance. So this is a way for J.D. Vance to really shore up his Republican support. And that includes in the MAGA base that is increasingly skeptical of Israel, increasingly skeptical of Benjamin Netanyahu in particular.
1: What is happening when it comes to support for Israel, not only with inside MAGA land and the Republicans, but across the U.S. more broadly?
0: Yeah, we've seen quite a remarkable change in the perceptions of Israel amongst Americans. So for decades, we saw in basic questions like in the Middle East situation, are your sympathies more with Israelis or more with the Palestinians? For decades, the sympathies amongst Americans were between 50 to 65% were for the Israelis. But only in the last year, we've seen it actually reverse. And now we see that 41% of Americans, according to Gallup polling just a few months ago, said that their sympathies were with the Palestinians and 36% were with the Israelis. Now, this is a remarkable change. From 2000 until about 2022, the sympathies for Palestinians were somewhere between 10 to 25%. The fact that it has now not only jumped to 41%, but also eclipsed sympathies for Israelis is quite a change in U.S. sentiment.
1: Jared Monshine is the Director of Research at the United States Studies Center. Great to talk to you. Thank you.
0: My pleasure.
1: Ukraine has launched a massive drone attack on Moscow, targeting the Russian capital with around 1,000 remote-controlled projectiles in what's believed to be the largest airborne assault since the war began. Observers argue it's the latest sign that Ukraine has turned the tables on Russia and is now extracting a heavy toll on the nation occupying part of its territory. Here's Nick Grimm.
2: Striking at the heart of Russia's economy, political power and national pride. Hundreds of Ukrainian drones targeting the capital Moscow, some hitting a major oil refinery, sending a large fireball into the air. The city's residents complaining of black rain falling on their homes. And as he meets with European leaders, Ukrainian President Volodymyr Zelensky says pressure on Russia from economic sanctions is being magnified by military successes like these.
3: So our long-range sanctions are hitting Russian oil facilities, refineries very, very effectively. And Russia is already facing fuel shortages and their federal budget revenues are falling significantly. And at the same time, our mid-range strikes are seriously disrupting Russian military logistics. But Putin is not stopping this war.
2: The number of Ukrainian drone strikes on Russian refineries has doubled since the start of the year, causing shutdowns of oil processing and fuel shortages. Russian oil producer Tafnet is imposing restrictions on the sale of petrol and diesel at all its stations across the country. And in eastern Ukraine's Russian-controlled Donetsk region, motorists face long queues to fill their tanks. Yesterday, I spent almost the whole day queuing here, this man says. Today I've been queuing for a couple of hours. A female customer has finally reached the head of the line. My husband came here and spent 3 hours in the queue. Then I came so that he could leave. I told the filling station employee that if he did not let me fill up the car, I would have to go home on foot. It comes as European leaders have pledged to provide Ukraine with an additional $150 billion in financial support to fight the war. European Commission President Ursula von der Leyen increasingly confident Ukraine is turning the tables against its more powerful invader.
4: And indeed,

0: There is a special momentum right now. I have the impression the tide is turning. We see that Ukraine is holding the line, even partially regaining territory. Russia, on the other hand, the economy is suffering. The fact that Russia has shut down the internet, closed Telegram, for example, speaks for itself, because Russia is again rising an iron curtain, but now it's a digital iron curtain on their people.
1: This is a slap into Moscow's face.
2: Marina Miron is a military analyst from King's College London. She says Ukraine is increasingly outsmarting and outfighting its Russian adversary.
1: Right now, it's telling us that Ukraine is much faster when it comes to innovating than Russia in inventing countermeasures. Because the layered air defense system in Russia are not designed to intercept drones.
2: But Boos hopes that Vladimir Putin can be persuaded to engage in direct talks with Ukraine towards finally ending the war.
3: Nick Grimm. Well, a little-known Australian startup has built a global AI pornography empire with a signature product called Our Dream. It's an online service where users have uncensored interactions with realistic AI companions that they can design and control themselves. But an ABC investigation has found the technology is being used to create female characters who appear 15 years or younger, a practice which could be violating criminal laws. Reporter Josh Robertson has this exclusive story.
4: I get attention like this all the time. But you caught mine.
5: It bills itself as the Netflix of AI. Its promise to users is simple. Use the power of artificial intelligence to bring your fantasies to life.
4: Download Our Dream AI.
5: That platform, Our Dream, boasts more than 20 million customers worldwide. One of them is Matt.
6: It feels very much like a choose-your-own-adventure novel.
5: From his lounge room in the United States, Matt can build a companion from the ground up, picking everything from its hair color, ethnicity, age, profession, and background.
6: It's like reading a novel that you have to write half of, and so you can feel rather addicted to it.
5: Users can also access characters created by others. For example, one companion is described as a 55-year-old corrupt Democratic senator from the American South. Another is a young woman you meet in a Queensland McDonald's. But it didn't take long for Matt to come across more disturbing content on Our Dream.
6: A couple times I'd go

0: Another is a young woman you meet in a Queensland McDonald's. But it didn't take long for Matt to come across more disturbing content on Our Dream.
1: A couple times I'd go on there and someone had been making something that was quite violent, like a woman getting chemicals sprayed in her eyes and then rather violently set upon.
0: Matt says it was taken down 4 days after he reported it, but he soon found similar material. The ABC's Background Briefing podcast found characters on Our Dream that appear to be school-aged. We took them to the International Centre for Missing and Exploited Children, an organisation that investigates online child abuse. Colm Gannon is its CEO.
2: For my background, working on victim ID investigations, straight away there's alarm bells ringing.
0: Our Dream's website says it prohibits any characters that appear in a sexual context that look under the age of 18. Colm Gannon ran one image the ABC discovered through an age estimation tool used by Australian police known as Rigger. It found the character looked 15 years old.
2: I would be having serious talk about who's actually the engineers. It's a massive red flag.
0: Further tests found 16 other characters appeared either 15 or 14. The company responsible for Our Dream is called Coreflow. In a statement, it said it understands and carefully considers its legal and ethical obligations, including its obligations to report certain matters to relevant authorities. John Rowes set up Task Force Argos for Queensland Police. The former detective says under Commonwealth law, anything that depicts someone under 18 in a sexual situation is illegal, AI or not.
3: Based on what you've described, this would constitute a criminal offence at both state and federal level.
0: Who could be in trouble over this?
4: The person that's instructing the AI to create the content would certainly be, I would consider, a person of interest. It could also be construed that the company that has created the application and is hosting the data could also be subject of an investigation.
5: That's former Detective John Rowes, ending that report by Josh Robertson. And Josh's full investigation for Background Briefing will be available on ABC Listen from tomorrow. The Socceroos will take to the pitch in Seattle in the early hours of tomorrow morning, our time, against Football World Cup co-hosts USA. The Australians have copped a fair bit of trash talk in the US media over their chances of success, but commentators here reckon the side has what it takes to cause another upset. Here's Alexandra Humphreys.
6: The Socceroos kicked off their World Cup campaign in style. Their 2-0 win against Turkey bolstering confidence as the team prepares to take on Cup co-hosts, the USA, in the early hours of Saturday morning. ABC Sports' Ned Hall believes it's a winnable game.
7: I don't think it's a huge step up from the game against Turkey last weekend. I really thought Turkey were possibly the strongest team in the group going into that match last weekend. They've got some top quality players, but the Turks did as well. I honestly think we're going to see a very similar game to last weekend in the way it sets out. I think the US will have more of the football. Australia will do plenty of defending and they'll hit them on the counter-attack with that pace up front with the likes of Toure and Irukunda.
6: With 3 points locked in, even a draw would be enough to guarantee progression to the round of 32.
7: Australia could potentially have enough already, but 4 points would be enough to get through to the knockout stage.
6: Melbournian Tate Benito is following the Socceroos World Cup campaign with a group of friends. His first World Cup experience at last week's game in Vancouver couldn't have gone better.
8: Match was just incredible.
6: Now in Seattle, Tate Benito believes the Socceroos can cause an upset.
8: Yeah, I'm really confident. A few others in the group are, I think, a little bit more sceptical and, you know, hoping for a draw, but I think we can do the exact same as we did to Turkey. And, very confident we're going to get a win, actually.
6: Socceroos coach Tony Popovich says the team is ready for kickoff and they're focused on securing another win.
9: And we know that, you know, we will need to be better than we were against Turkey to get the result we want.
6: Some in the USA are talking down the Socceroos' chances. On CBS Sports, US pundit Mike Greller raised the ire of Australian fans with his take.
10: I go look at their team. I don't recognise any players in the team. What are they drinking over there? Because they got no shot of doing anything at the World Cup, right? And they're the weakest team in the group. There's no shot Australia could compete with the US.
6: Australian football legend Harry Kewell clapped back.
11: We do not care. It's not the first time someone's hurled abuse at us. We're used to it. We know that we're the underdogs. We just carry it. We work. We just do it.

0: they work and we just crack on with it.
1: Former Socceroo Paul Wade believes while the USA will have the home ground advantage, Australia can cope with it.
2: The noise will be deafening here too. But you know what? There's only one way to shut them up, and that's put the ball in the back of the net.
1: An outcome millions of Socceroos fans will be hoping for when they tune in to watch early Saturday morning.
3: A very noisy Saturday morning across this country. Alexandra Humphreys reporting there. And that's all from the World Today team this week. The program supervising producer is Matt Bamford. Associate producer is Barney Porter. And technical production by Joram Toth, Kim White and Nick Drakoulis. I'm Andy Park. I'll be back at the same time on Monday. Go to Socceroos.

0: When it matters most, turn to us for trusted news, thoughtful storytelling, and the conversations that count. ABC Southern Queensland.
1: 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ABC Southern Queensland.
2: Lovely to be with you. Hello, 1:30 if you've just joined from regional Queensland. My name is Kat Feeney. And, you know, it's Friday. Are you feeling about that? Are you feeling good? Are you ready to engage with your weekend? Are you going to get up early for the Socceroos tomorrow? Look, shortly you're going to hear about all of the things that are happening across this great state that you might want to consider getting along to. The party line's going to fire up in a moment. I can tell you we've got stories about birds, stories about sewing, stories about shows. Speaking of shows, shout out to Proserpine, Mount Isa, Murgan, Calba, Woodford, Barcaldine and Tambourine Mountain. It's your show day tomorrow. If you're keen for a Dagwood dog on Sunday, you got to get to Mount Larkham for the show there. And as for the weather, well, fairly cloudy with some rain at times in western Queensland, southwest of Julia Creek to Longreach and Gunda Windy. Clouds clearing slowly from the west, mostly sunny in the far southwestern channel country behind some cloud bands, but otherwise it's partly cloudy, isolated showers, mostly sunny in the northern interior and western peninsula though. I'm really looking forward to playing some great songs for you this afternoon. I'm really looking forward to introducing you to Steve Bell later on. If you're new, if you've not yet joined the karaoke party that happens every Friday here on the show, be prepared. Steve is a brilliant music journalist with an excellent taste in music, and he's programmed an hour of music for you from two around a theme. I'll share with you the shape of that theme shortly. And of course, you will have the opportunity to select the last song of the show, as you always do on this program. More with Steve Bell in a tick. You're also going to spend some time shortly with Abby Chatfield. You might remember her from her stint on reality television. She, of course, was on The Bachelor. She was in The Bachelor Paradise Australia edition. She has a new stage show. It's called Abby Chatfield Loves Men, but not all men. And you'll hear more about that.

0: on 612 ABC Brisbane and ABC Queensland. I'm also keen to talk with you about the clubs and pubs that you used to party at back in the day. Earlier this afternoon, we were speaking with the owner of the Fox Hotel, as it was known, in Brisbane, in South Brisbane, near the Cultural Centre, near the South Brisbane train station. It's relaunching tonight as the Terminus, which is a name that the venue used to have way back in the day. It's also the name of another nightclub that existed in Brisbane's Fortitude Valley. And when we were speaking with Adonis, operator of this venue, we were talking about how the kids these days, when they party with their smartphones in hand. Maybe for fear of being photographed and having that photograph shared on social media and not in a nice way, the kids don't party like they used to. Did you get out and about when you were younger? Have you noticed the shift in clubbing styles? And what do you think about it? Do the kids these days know how to have good old-fashioned fun? Ken at Kangaroo Point. Hi, Ken. What was your favourite place to party?
1: Well, I wouldn't say they were my favourite, but there were a few places in Brisbane we used to frequent back in the day. And one was the best one, which was the New York Hotel in the middle of Queen Street, which the facade is still there in front of the old Myer Centre. It was three floors with each floor had its own different style of music. Now, back then it was mainly disco and rock and roll and probably a bit of 60s stuff as well. But down in the basement, they had a piano bar as well, which was frequented by everyone as well. And it used to go till about 3 o'clock every morning. And then another one was Top of the State, which had the revolving dance floor. Now, all these clubs and bars and pubs at late night that you used to be able to visit, you could never walk in jeans as a gentleman, so you always had to have a pair of $15 Kmart slacks on. You couldn't wear your $50 Levi's. Or, sorry, that's a bit inflated. They were probably $25 Levi's in those days. And another one was Sybil's, which was downstairs, had the under over 25s, and upstairs was free-for-all for everyone that was over 18. And, yeah, those places used to rock. They were rocking in Brisbane. But Top of the State had the revolving dance floor, which was just, it used to do your head in if you were with a group of people and you're at a table and you'd go up and dance and you'd turn around and you'd go, oh, where the hell am I now? Because you'd be facing another part of Brisbane, you know.
0: Where's my drink?

0: Joan Jett, bad reputation on 612 ABC Brisbane, ABC Queensland. Next, Abby Chatfield on discovering love, sex, growing up as a Catholic schoolgirl in Brisbane and taking to the stage with a brand new show about loving men. But not all men. You'll hear more in a moment. We've been speaking about where you used to go out. And hello to Elizabeth. You remember going out to the Lands office in the 1970s. George Street in Brisbane City. I think that then was the Treasury Building, which is now part of the Griffith University campus, Elizabeth. Is that the Lands office building or is it the hotel behind where the casino was that was the Lands office? Let me know if you can remember. And hi to Greg at Bolon. You say, Cat, I'm originally from New South Wales. I used to party 30 years ago at Carmen's in the Sutherland Shire. Carmen's is still going today. Although now I live in southwest Queensland. Where's good to go out where you live now, I wonder, Greg? You can text me on 0467922612 and you can telephone on 1300 222 612.
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0: The suburbs of the Gold Coast to the big smoke of Brisbane. High school in Clayfield with the girls of St. Rita's. Abby Chatfield is now a household name with TV, radio, podcasting credits. But have you heard about her live shows, the ones that sell out and take in venues like the Sydney Opera House? Well, now, Abby Chatfield, and hello, Abby, by the way.
2: Hello.
0: Hello, hello. You're back with a brand new stage spectacular. Is Abby Chatfield Loves Men heavier on the commentary or the comedy? What's the vibe?
2: I would say it's all intertwined. I think that what I'm doing is I'm using certain things that I've seen on the internet, certain Reddit posts, certain books that I've read, one in particular called How to Be an Alpha Male, and I'm using those funny elements to leapfrog into serious commentary. So I feel like it's pretty even. Mm-hmm. But at the core of it is kind of a serious message, just kind of, you know, I've shoehorned it into a comedy show. Mm-hmm. So I think it's pretty equal.
0: Okay, okay. When you were at school, were you the class clown?
2: No, I don't think so.
0: Okay.
2: No, I was just trying to get by and get my work done. I don't know. I never got attention or anything like that. Mm. So I was a very good girl.
0: Actually,

0: you say the word good girl. I'm interested in what being a good girl at an all-girls Catholic high school meant in Brisbane when you were growing up.
1: Well, you know, I actually, as you said, I went to St. Rita's, and St. Rita's was the most, I think, progressive Catholic school. We had an amazing principal, Sister Elvira, who was a nun. So when people hear that, they think that, oh my God, you went to this strict Catholic school that we had nuns on campus. But St. Rita's, honestly, I loved high school so much. Our education, our SOR education, I was taught by a nun, religion. And she barely touched on the Catholic element. It was all about other religions and history. And so I, you know, being a good girl at that school was just kind of being yourself, not being too naughty. But honestly, St. Rita's, there was never any drama.
0: Yeah.
1: You know, for our muck up day, what we did was there was a new library built.
0: Yes.
1: And we weren't allowed our bags in the library. So we took our bags into the library.
0: Wild.
1: That was our muck up day.
0: Wild.
1: So that. I think that because our school was so non-restrictive that we were kind of just, like, happy to be there. That was my experience anyway.
0: I love that. I went to Indooroopilly State High and we just couldn't get ourselves organised for a muck-up day, Abby. So slightly different experience.
1: Different.
0: I mean, I wanted to ask you that question because obviously love, sexuality, you know, your ideas about what it means to be a woman, to be a good woman. These are all themes that are explored by you in various forms and have been explored by you in various forms throughout your career. On the show this week, we've been focusing on La Trobe University's latest study published that looked at the sexual lives of teenagers today. The study reveals that there are still some pretty big gaps when it comes to sexual education. Was your sense of sex and love developed more in the classroom or outside of it?
1: Oh, I think outside of the classroom. Because again, even though it was a progressive Catholic school, it was still a Catholic school. So we got all the basics that we needed. But I think outside of the classroom, for sure. And I've actually thought about this a lot because I just finished writing my book. And there's obviously a lot about sexuality and high school and my experiences and stuff. But I actually don't know. I feel like it was kind of by osmosis. Mm-hmm. Like, I think because I grew up in a single mother household, there was kind of a lack of shame around sex. There wasn't explicitly like sexual liberation, but it was like, there was not negative messaging. And then in high school, there wasn't like aggressively negative messaging. So I wasn't pushing against anything. So I think kind of like I've actually been informed just kind of by being able to discover it by myself rather than being told that one, you know, rather than being told, you know, sex is bad all the time or being told that, you know, you need to find your sexuality and be liberated. I think it's just kind of happened naturally. But also that was, I was in year 12 in 2012. So I think that I just missed the boat in being infiltrated by social media and like Instagram had started a year before.
0: Yeah.
1: So,
0: yeah. Abby Chatfield with you. If you've just joined on 612 ABC Brisbane and 91.7 ABC Gold Coast, my name is Kat Feeney. This study has been carried out periodically since 1992. So it's been tracking the teenage sort of experience of sexuality and of love. And I think the other element here is that young women were more likely than young men to report having experienced violence, harassment, or fear within a relationship. I mean, this is today's teens, Abby, who are at school now. But this is also the generation that has had, you know, governments respond to the issues of domestic and family violence from a legislative point of view. So to see that we've still got kids in relationships where they feel frightened and that women are still feeling, I mean, what's your take on that? Why might this be happening?
1: Well, I think that the legislative element is wonderful, but I think that that would only impact adults that are able to engage with nuanced conversations. And I think that a lot of these boys, and this is what the core of the show is about them receiving negative messaging after negative messaging. And the way that people frame it is that, oh, the negative messaging is the fact that we're calling it toxic masculinity. And that isn't the case. The negative messaging is coming from men who are exploiting the pain, the anxieties, the fears of these young men. And they are making money off their engagement, getting fame from their engagement. And then they are reinforcing these ideas and keeping them more lonely and more angry. And it feels like the solution that they're given to their troubles is not to dismantle the oppressive structures that will do things like disincentivize them from speaking about their trauma, but it is to instead take that pain and put it onto other people or onto themselves. It encourages isolation. So I think that while legislative change is always welcome and we always need more of that when it comes to preventing domestic violence, I do think that even if we have schools making concerted efforts to speak about respect for women and girls, that is all welcome and wonderful, and it's absolutely warranted. But I worry that there is a stronger messaging from the manosphere and from these men who have ulterior motives, in my opinion, are bad faith actors and are trying to keep these men and boys sad. And I think that, unfortunately, your teacher telling you that you should respect women is not as quote-unquote cool as listening to a man that's worth $100 million driving around in a Ferrari with women in bikinis saying that they're objects.
0: Trauma sells, pain sells. You know, we've got ambulance chasing for a reason. If it bleeds, it leads. You know, I've been a journalist now for long enough to understand that. And it's harder to find cut through with positive, why can't we all be friends kind of messaging.
1: Yeah.
0: In this day and age, I'm interested too, because you're using the media platforms that a lot of young people especially are engaging with. Abby, is it even harder to push through from an algorithmic point of view with that kind of messaging? Like, to what extent is it necessary to have something like a live show, right, which is old school, like you physically in a room with people to get that cut through?
1: But it is a really difficult thing in that, you know, rage engagement absolutely exists. So I'm seeing more people, and this is kind of what I'm also trying to do with this show, instead of trying to use rage, what's equally as captivating and more enjoyable is comedy. And this is what the show is going, look at this messaging. I could be really angry about this, but at its core, it is ridiculous to be telling young men that the way to fix their loneliness is to sit online and watch a live streamer for 6 hours and then go into Reddit threads and talk to each other about how much you hate women or about

0: I think comedy can be used, but babe, it's dark. Things are dark. And I want to have a message of hope here, but I just realized as I'm talking, I'm going, oh, it's awful.
1: Look, I think a healthy dose of comedy. I mean, sex also helps. You know, people like a little bit of that as well. Abby Chatfield, and it's not an easy thing to do to hold all of those balls in your hands. So here you are doing that, and you'll be bringing that show. And I've just realised I've made a balls in hands metaphor.
0: I go exactly. I'm holding the balls in my hands.
1: 6:12 ABC Brisbane and 91.7 ABC Gold Coast. Chookers for the tour. You'll be coming to Queensland at the Gold Coast at the Home of the Arts at Hota. I always get that one wrong. I know you're a Gold Coast fan, but anyway. Tuesday, July 21 in Brisbane at QPAX Concert Hall. Sunday, July 26. Tickets available now. Abby Chatfield, thank you so much for your time.
0: Thank you so much. That was such a fabulous conversation. That's Kat.
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1: Queensland Party Line kicking off in a moment here on 6:12 ABC Brisbane and Queensland. Speaking of phones.
3: I'm in the-

0: joining me on the telephone. My name is Kat Feeney. You're on 612 ABC Brisbane and ABC Queensland. What's on where and why you should get along? That's ahead with the Queensland Party Line. Don't forget your hour of music power, karaoke, kicking off right after the 2 o'clock edition of your news. Right now, it's 2:08.
1: I'm Dan McRae from Saturday Breakfast. I'll get your weekend underway with the latest news, weather and what's on locally. 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
2: Operator, may I help you? 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
3: What number are you calling, please?
2: Operator, thank you.
3: What number did you dial?
2: I have the number you're speaking from.
3: What number are you calling, please?
0: Welcome to the Queensland Party Line, where you get to tell us what's happening in your neck of the woods. It's pretty simple. If you're responsible for an event, a show, a gig, or someone else, get in touch on the Party Line, 1300 222 612. You'll be added to the queue by the operator. You'll have to be quick, though, because the Party Line gets pretty crowded and you never know when someone else might crash your call. All right, who have we got first up this afternoon? It's Nicola Hooper of the Logan Art Gallery. Nicola, hi, what's happening?
4: Oh, hi there. Well, we're all gearing up for our exhibition tonight that opens, Where Do I Belong? An exhibition curated by Chelsea Heat Foskett. And I'm a local artist, so I don't actually work at the gallery, but I'm exhibiting in this show with 14 other local artists, as well as a whole crew of national artists, which is really exciting.
0: You're exploring the beauty and vulnerability of your native birds. You ever got a favourite bird, do you, Nicola?
4: I love lots of birds.
0: All birds.
4: Hey,
0: native
4: all
0: ones.
4: Birds, really? Yeah. but I do love my lorikeets, I guess.
0: Yeah, they'd be fun to paint. Nicola, that sounds lovely. That's at the Logan Art Gallery from tonight, Where Do I Belong, until the 29th of August. Nicola, we've got Shane jumping in on the call now. Shane Rowlands, Cultural Activation Coordinator for the City of Moreton Bay. Hi, Shane. What's happening?
5: Hi, Kat. Well, we've got an amazing creative activation called the Wonder Keepers, where people can go and learn about 7 natural species in City of Moreton Bay and then make an art object to celebrate that species and learn all about what it needs to thrive. So that's popping up all over the city from late June into early July.
0: I'm loving this activation of space for the sake of our native wildlife. Shane, thank you. Mark Hamill's here now, though, the Deputy Mayor of the Gold Coast. So from Moreton Bay to the gorgeous Goldie, Mark, what's happening?
6: Kat, we've got a different activation on the Gold Coast this weekend. It's fireworks, fireworks, fireworks with Sea Fire back at Surface Paradise. So

0: Saturday the 20th, 6 p.m, 7 p.m, and 8 p.m, a massive fireworks display on the Surfers Paradise Beach. So encouraging anyone who loves fireworks to come down to the Gold Coast on Surfers Paradise Beach, grab some food and a drink with the family beforehand, and then find a great spot on the beach and watch a magnificent world-class fireworks display over our beautiful coastline.
1: It looks like you've even managed to line up some fairly decent weather for the evening, Mark, have you?
0: It would appear the rain is going to give it away. So, yes, we won't make any firm promises, you know, politicians and promises. But I'll say the weather's looking good. This beach is in fine form. Our lovely restaurants and cafes are ready to welcome you and encourage. If you're coming down, jump on public transport. Our light rail service is brilliant. So don't worry about the car. Jump on public transport and come enjoy a fantastic night on the Surfers Paradise Beach.
1: At Seafire tonight on the Gold Coast, Mark Hamill, Deputy Mayor, thank you. On 612 ABC Brisbane, ABC Queensland. My name's Kat Feeney. This is a very crowded party line today. So many things happening across the state. Carly Overton, you've jumped in now. You're the event director of the Festival of Show Jumping. No wonder you jumped into the call. What's happening, Carly?
2: Yeah, hi, Kat. Thanks for having us on. Yeah, we're the Festival of Show Jumping, affectionately known as FOSJ. It's the Queensland Show Jumping Club, a not-for-profit club that hosts the event. It runs for actually over 10 days. We run now until Sunday. Our feature event this weekend is a $15,000 Riders' Cup. The jumps are 1.50 metres. These are mostly Olympians. We have, you know, riders from all over Australia.
1: Wow.
2: And, yeah, and we kick off again next Wednesday, competition from Wednesday all through to Sunday, with our feature of the event, the World Cup, the Peachester Lodge and Cheap Code Playground World Cup. So that is the highest level of show jumping in Australia.
1: Oh, I love that we've got a World Cup on home turf, Carly. That's fantastic. At the Caboolture Equestrian Centre, the Festival of Show Jumping, June 19 from today till the 28th of June. Carly, for a World Cup of a different kind, we've got Tass Webber joining us now at Southbank. You, of course, are running something pretty special for the other World Cup that's happening. Tass, what's going on?
3: Yeah, thanks, Kat. Yeah, we're hosting the World Cup live site for FIFA and really supporting the Socceroos. So tomorrow they're playing at 5 o'clock, but we'll be opening 4 a.m. in the cultural forecourt. We've got two large screens showing the match. Up to 5,000 people are welcome to come and join us there. Family-friendly environment. It's really going to be good for both families and those diehard footy fans to come along and have a look as well. We'll be hosting it for every Socceroos match. So we also next Friday we'll be open from 5:30. And if they progress, watch out. We'll be open again to see them play again.
1: Oh, let's cross fingers and toes that happens. Tass, thank you. From 4 o'clock tomorrow, don't forget you can catch coverage through the live blog on ABC News and ABC Sport. Hayden, you've joined us now, the Kingston East Neighbourhood Group, Men's Group. What's happening? Hayden, hi.
4: That's right. Hey, Kat. Thank you for having us. So this one's for all you dads out there. We have a dad's program happening tomorrow. So it's a place for dads to bring their little ones and hang out with each other, like a play group, but just for dads. And tomorrow specifically, we'll be having an excursion at the Family Place in Woodridge, Logan. So we'll be having that from 9:30 to 11:30 a.m. And if you're a dad in the neighbourhood, we'd love to see you there.
1: Well done, Hayden. That's the Kingston East Neighbourhood Group, Men's Group. And that is all we've got time for on your party line today. I'm Kat Feeney. If you would like to jump on the party line next week, get in touch now. 1300 222 612. That's 1300 222 612. You're about due the 2 o'clock edition of the news. Karaoke kicking off at 5 minutes past. Stay with me.
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7: ABC News, good afternoon. I'm Michael Bausch. Australian beef exports to China have triggered a massive 55% tariff penalty after hitting an annual trade limit in record time. Alison Horn reports from Beijing.
8: Under a new trade arrangement that started at the beginning of this year, imports of Australia

0: Australian beef to China are subject to a new quota. That threshold has now been reached just halfway through the year, meaning that from this weekend, future beef imports for 2026 will be slapped with an additional 55% tariff. China says the trade impost is to help protect its local agricultural industry. Alison Horn, ABC News, Beijing.
1: The Federal Treasurer has defended backtracking on a key budget tax reform after a major government policy shift. Under the changes, there'll be extra capital gains concessions for businesses, along with special tax carve-outs for new start-ups. It significantly alters the original tax shake-up announced in last month's budget. Jim Chalmers insists refining the policy is standard practice.
2: It's not unusual at all. In fact, it's standard practice when governments are engaged in significant tax reform for there to be consultation on implementation details, for there to be multiple pieces of legislation.
1: A safety report has revealed how two locomotives collided on the Mount Isa rail line in northwest Queensland. It happened near Cloncurry in August 2022. Australian Transport Safety Bureau investigators found a lead freight train was obstructing the tracks after failing to clear the block section. A second train tried an emergency stop but slammed into the back of it, derailing a locomotive and damaging several wagons. The drivers weren't badly hurt. Israel's Prime Minister Benjamin Netanyahu has again defended his country's actions in Lebanon, declaring its vital alliance with the US is still intact. Here's Middle East correspondent Matthew Doran.
3: In a speech in the occupied West Bank, Mr. Netanyahu spoke of Israel's achievements during the war with Iran, fought alongside the US. He's been very keen to avoid public criticism of the deal struck by Washington and Tehran to end the war, even as frustration boils over in Israeli government ranks. The key issue is Lebanon, which is covered by the deal, demanding an end to fighting on all fronts. Mr. Netanyahu says Israel will forge its own path while respecting the US, as he insisted Israeli forces would remain in southern Lebanon to protect Israel from the Iranian-backed militant group Hezbollah. More Israeli strikes in the country were recorded overnight. Matthew Doran, ABC News, Jerusalem.
1: Ukraine has hit Moscow with its largest aerial assault since the war began, with a major drone blitz deep inside Russian territory. Cyan Valance reports.
4: Ukrainian drones have struck an oil refinery in Moscow for the second time in 3 days, sparking a huge explosion and causing major disruption across the capital. Flights were suspended at all Moscow airports and traffic halted on the highway near the refinery. Defence analyst John Loft told the ABC it's a significant strike.
5: So obviously Russia's air defences around Moscow are not working as they should, because this is the most heavily defended place in the country.
4: Kyiv claims its long-range attacks are turning the tide in the war, which the Kremlin denies.
1: To sport, the Gold Coast NRL coach is keeping tabs on his Origin stars before deciding if they'll back up against Penrith tomorrow. Jojo Fifita and Tina Fasua-Malawi are under a cloud for the home game. The team is aiming to build momentum at Robina Stadium after a big win against Brisbane last week. Josh Hannay says the emotional come down after an Origin match is a major factor.
6: It's a huge build-up to Origin, then you play the game, and so you can have this kind of almost emotional dump in the days after. So, yeah, we'll take a few things into consideration with both those guys, the physical and the mental, and we'll make a call probably later today.
1: Tonight, Newcastle hosts St George Illawarra in round 16. In the AFL, the Gold Coast Suns are at home to Hawthorn in round 15. The weather for Queensland: scattered showers tomorrow for the east, southeast, central districts and the Channel Country. Rain at times about the Darling Downs, the Maranoa and the Central Highlands. Mostly fine conditions elsewhere. Brisbane, 15 to 24. The Gold Coast, 14 to 24. The Sunshine Coast, 15 to 23. And at Ipswich, 12 to 23. Showers about the southeast on Sunday and Monday. Fine for Tuesday on Moreton Bay. Northerly winds, 10 to 15 knots. Seas around a metre. 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
9: He's the co-founder of the record store Sonic Sherpa. His music label is Coolin' by Sound, the music industry insider that is Steve Bell, is the fellow who programs your Friday afternoon hour of music power that I like to call karaoke, because it's all about singing along, having fun, letting go, you know, chilling out. It's Friday. Come on. It's Friday. Maybe you're in your car. Maybe you're in your kitchen. Maybe you're in your workshop, wherever you're listening this afternoon. What you have ahead of you is a slab of excellent music, and not only the great songs, the great stories behind the songs that Steve shares with you. You have probably heard some of the songs on his playlist before. Quite often, though, there's a surprise in there to expand your musical repertoire, but guaranteed every single time you will hear something about one of those songs that you've probably never, ever heard of. So deep is his knowledge. Anyway, he's getting embarrassed I'm banging on about him like this. You'll hear from Steve in a moment, but I want to play for you the two songs that are vying for your support in our sing-along song contest this afternoon. Option number one.

0: All I Want to Do, Sheryl Crow. Okay, so we've got Ace of Base, All That She Wants versus Sheryl Crow's All I Want to Do. Which song do you think is the better song? Which song do you want to hear at 5 minutes to three, the last song of the show? Well, you can vote now. Voting lines are open. 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
2: Kat B with you, Steve Bell with you, and Alicia McLaren in the studio.
3: Hello.
2: Belly, I'm really looking forward to your all playlist this afternoon.
3: Yeah, great.
2: A-L-L, why all? Why are we going all in for all? Just because there's good songs.
3: I can actually tell you. I'll tell you when we do song number three.
2: Okay,
3: it'll all come together then.
2: Oh, really? That song?
3: Yeah.
2: Oh, okay. Interesting. Song three. Okay, well, there are six songs on your official playlist. There are two songs vying for the seventh spot. Alicia McLaren, you're here because you've got the coin that could determine who's supporting which song between me and Steve. Should we both want to back the same horse in this race? Now, on your count of three, McLaren, Steve and I will shout out the artist that we're keen to back. If it's a draw, you toss. If not, then may the best song win. Steve, you ready?
3: I'm ready.
2: Okay. All right. Let me just have a moment. Okay. Yeah, I'm ready too. Okay. All right.
4: Okay. 3, 2, 1.
2: Show. Ace of Base. Oh. Ooh. Okay. All right.
4: I'll take Lizzie back into the studio.
2: You can take your coin and start tallying votes. Okay. So I'm with this song. I'm with this song. Ace of Base, All That She Wants is Another Baby.
3: Yeah.
2: It's a song that baffled me as a kid. Like,
3: me
2: I'm
3: too.
2: Still kind of baffled by it.
5: She's going to get you.
2: Okay, so this is the song I am going for. If you want to support me in this song, call now 1300 222 612. That's 1300 222

612. Or if you want to get behind Steve and Cheryl. Sounds like a sitcom I'd like to watch. That's a great song too. If you want to vote for All I Want to Do, call now 1300 222 612 or text 0467 922 612. My name's Kat Finney. You're with Steve Bell. Let's have the first song on your playlist, Steve. This is Don Henley. All She Wants to Do Is Dance.

0: at the end there. What instrument is that? Is that a guitar? What is that?
1: They had this brand new Yamaha DX7 synthesizer that, like, we heard all through the 80s, but this was the very start of it. It was one of the first ones in the States, and I think they were just playing, running
0: amok. Press all the buttons and all of the things. On 612 ABC Brisbane and ABC Queensland, that was Don Henley. All She Wants to Do Is Dance. My name is Kat. Steve Bell, your music industry insider, selected that as the first song on his karaoke playlist this afternoon. The theme is All. Not the inspiration for the list, that's song three, but tell us about song one, Steve.
1: All right, that's from Don Henley's second solo album, Building the Perfect Beast, from 84. It also had Boys of Summer on it, so a lot of people own that one. When the Eagles split in 1980 and Don went solo, he put together a solo band. It was mainly Tom Petty's band. It was, you know, Mike Campbell and Stan Lynch and Ben Montench. But he also got this guitarist, Danny Quatchman, he'd played guitar for James Taylor, Carole King, Warren Zevon, all those people. But he was a really great songwriter as well, and he became Don Henley's sort of secret weapon to a degree, and he just wrote that one off the bat himself. Don was probably the most successful of the Eagles, strangely enough, you know, given he was the drummer, singing drummer, but he's the only one left too, which is sad.
0: Yeah, it is a bit sad. Yeah. The Eagles, never underestimate them. They've been playing at that Sphere place in, is it in LA that Sphere is?
1: The big, it's in Vegas. Apparently it's an incredible venue.
0: You're kind of in a big ball and it's like a 360 degree view, immersive experience. Yeah. Let's get one.
1: Yeah. Chuck it here.
0: Bring it to Brisbane. Why not? Okay, speaking of venues, we were speaking earlier with Adonis and Pauline. Adonis is about to reopen what was the Fox Hotel most recently. Prior to being the Fox Hotel, it was the Sly Fox.
1: They sponsored my footy team for quite a long time.
0: You remember that?
1: I've got terrifying memories.
0: Some memories not fit for broadcast. And then way back in the day, it was the Terminus, because there was a train from Sydney that terminated nearby, and it was called the Terminus Hotel. It was an old pub that you could sleep at, etc. Anyway, reopening as the Terminus.
1: Yeah, it's cool.
0: Which is also the name of a club that was in the Valley in Brisbane's Fortitude Valley precinct.
1: I remember.
0: Anyway, it inspired some conversation because Pauline Bell, who was with us, has mapped kind of Brisbane's nightclubbing history for her book Clubbed Out. And it's really led so many of you to think about all of the places you used to go out to, maybe on a Friday night, maybe you'd be gearing up to go out to the Terminus in the Valley back in the day. Grant at Moray Field. Hi, Grant. You say, Kat, I haven't heard anybody mention Rosie's nightclub on the corner of Edward Street and Queen Street. You remember Rosie's?
1: I remember Rosie's too.
0: Belly? Yeah. Was that
1: a lot of drink specials at Rosie's. They had some good bands there for a long time too.
0: Well, this was the point that Pauline made, that a lot of those clubs pre-DJ were great for bands.
1: Yeah.
0: And then Adonis, the owner of the new venue, and he owns a few other venues, was saying that kids these days, because they're clubbing with phones, they're not dancing as much. The nights don't go as long as they used to. No one wants to be captured on social media, apoplectic, which is kind of good, maybe, but also.
1: I'm so glad that we didn't have them back in the day. That's all I'll say. So glad.
0: All right, tell us about the places you used to club. You can text on 0467922612. That's also the number you use to vote for the song you'd like to win the sing along song contest. Kill it's a battle crow. Between. Pardon me?
1: Nothing.
0: Were you just trying to get people to vote for your song then?
1: Oft, it was nothing.
0: Okay. Well, this is the song that Belly hopes you vote for. 'Cause all I

0: 612 is the phone number to vote for my song. All right, so vote now, 1300 222 612 or text 0467 922 612. You want to tell us about the second song you've got for us for your All playlist,
1: yes,
0: Steve?
1: Yes. So all these songs start with All. So we're going with Simple Minds, All the Things She Said. We're in 85 from their seventh album, Once Upon a Time. We talked about this a few weeks ago when we discussed Alive and Kicking, how they'd finally broken through in America with Don't You Forget About Me and Breakfast Club soundtrack. So they were on top of the world there. And Jim Kerr said he'd read an interview with the wives of these Polish prisoners who'd been locked up by the Russians for mm-hmm. political crimes. And he said it was just this really inspirational story about their approach to it all. And he basically used those quotes and everything for the construction of this song. So it's got a really, really strange sort of impetus behind it. But Jimmy Iovine was producing, because they'd gone to that next level. He made it, you know, they used to be a post-punk band and pretty wiry, but these are big anthemic, you know, you can tell he changed the production so that it catered for their new massive crowds. But yeah, I loved this song when it came out. It's a good one.
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0: on 612 ABC Brisbane, ABC Queensland. That was Simple Minds. All the Things She Said, song two on Steve's All playlist. Steve Bell programming your karaoke, the Savo. My name is Kat Finney. In a moment, you'll hear song three, the song that inspired the playlist, the All playlist you're enjoying. And there are plenty more songs to enjoy. Let me tell you that much. Don't forget to vote in the People's Pick Sing-Along Song Contest. It's a battle between Sheryl Crow's All I Want to Do and Ace of Base's All That She Wants. Just briefly, a bit of a note for you. We had our Queensland party line just before the 2 o'clock edition of the news. We could not get through everyone. There was just so much to see, so much to do in Queensland. I wanted to tell you, though, about the call of action that is kicking off from 9 o'clock at Studio Stirling, Shop 11, Junction Road, Clayfield, Queensland. 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
0: All is the theme of your playlist this afternoon, Steve Bell, which meant that you could have included this song. But you did not.
3: Sorry, Mike and the Mechanics.
0: Include Mike and the Mechanics. And the Hooters.
3: Hooters. They were in till they were out. They were in right to the very end.
0: A band name for a musical instrument, to be clear, to be clear. Oh, sorry, Lisa. No, is Lisa out because of what we're about to hear?
3: No.
0: No.
3: I played it quite recently, that one. So okay. I always try and favour ones that I haven't played very often.
0: All right, fair enough.
3: Where I can.
0: Fair enough. Music journalist Steve Bell with you with the songs and stories. Around the theme all this afternoon, we are about to hear the song that inspired this playlist, yeah. Steve. Do you want to do that or do you want to push one of the songs in competition for the seventh spot?
3: Oh, I don't mind.
0: Oh, yeah? Okay. I want you to sell my song, please.
3: All right.
0: Yes.
3: The Swedish legends Ace of Base. This is from their debut album Happy Nation in 92. It was their second single, but it was the commercial breakthrough. This is the one that, the song that introduced Ace of Base to the world with reggae-tinged dance pop. We alluded to before, it's got that Swedish second language element to it. Like, for the longest time, I thought this lady really wanted to get pregnant.
0: Yeah, but, that's what I thought.
3: Baby is another boyfriend in this instance. It makes a lot more sense when you look at it in that right.
0: Okay.
3: But the great story behind this one is Dennis Popp. He was a legendary Swedish producer. He died quite young, but he did a lot of songs writing and producing for like NSYNC, Britney, Backstreet Boys, all that. Like, he was a legend. But this was very early on in his career. He'd had a couple of hits over in Sweden, and Ace of Base really wanted him to work with them on this song. And so they sent him a tape, and he hated it. But it got stuck in his car. It got stuck in the tape deck of his car. So every morning on the way to work and on the way home, he had to listen to All That She Wants. And after about 4 days, he reckons he was like, all right, I'm in, I'm doing it. He got brainwashed just by repetition. And he ended up loving it and making it. It was a massive, massive hit. I've got it written here. No, it doesn't matter. It went to number one pretty much all around the world. But, yeah, don't vote for it.
0: Vote for it. Vote for it now. 1300 222612. That's the telephone number. Please call now. 1300 222612 and support Ace of Base for the win. You can text on 0467922612. Looking at the text line, Steve, I think I really need all the help I can get.
3: Oh, true.
0: Yeah. I think you and Sheryl Crow are going to take this thing out comprehensively. That's my early forecast. I don't know what the telephone calls are coming through as, but on the text line, I reckon you might have a lead.
3: Maybe the Swedish people just love phoning.
0: Come on.
3: Maybe.
0: Maybe. Either way, vote for the song you want to hear as the last song, the Savo. Otherwise, your song might not be played. You've got to get behind it. The most popular song wins. It's Sheryl Crow versus Ace of Base. It's me versus Steve. And who are you supporting for victory? Kat Finney with you. Steve Bell. What have we got next? This is it. This is the inspo for the playlist.
3: Yes. All right. So I'm having one of my million weekly chats in the shop, and a customer comes up to me and he says, Steve, did James Rain write Way Out West, that song you did with James Blundell? I said, no, that was by the Dingoes. And he's like, oh. Did the Dingoes also write All Fired Up by Pat Benatar? And I'm like, I don't think so. Like, so I looked it up and they didn't, but it was written by this Australian country rock band called the Rattling Sabres, and which I later found out was started by this guy, Karen Tolhurst, who was a founding member of the Dingoes back in the day. So he was right, like it was random. But that made me think, oh, All Fired Up, I've never played that and all. And so here we are. But it's a really interesting song, like that Karen Tolhurst, when the Dingoes split, he tried to go over, he went to the States for quite a few years trying to break it as a songwriter, and he just didn't make any headway. So he came back to Australia and he moved to Melbourne, started Rattling Sabres. All Fired Up was their first single. It didn't really do much here. It went to 94, I think. But their label,

0: came back to Australia and he moved to Melbourne, started Rattling Sabres. All Fired Up was their first single. It didn't really do much here. It went to 94, I think. But their label was over in America pitching songs to Chrysalis, the big record label. And he played them the Rattling Sabres version of All Fired Up. And Pat Benatar's manager walked past as they were playing it. And they were looking for a single. And the manager just went, "Ah, that's the one." And they just flipped a few words to make it more feminine. And this was a massive hit. It went to number two in Australia, top 10 all around the world. Rattling Sabres never did anything again, but he was back. He was back in the songwriting stakes. So.
1: That's what I mean. These are the stories that I love to hear from you. Steve Bell on 612 ABC Brisbane and Queensland. I'm Kat Finney and this is Pat Benatar. All it's fired Australian. Up. It is. It's Australian. We'll take it.

0: Lovers, Thump and Drums, Steve Bell, thank you very much. That was All Fired Up, Pat Benatar. You're hearing it on 612 ABC Brisbane and Queensland. I'm Kat Finney, an update on how the voting is going in the sing-along song contest. Who is in front, Ace of Base or Sheryl Crow? You'll find out after this.
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0: Hey, hey, doing a bit of stargazing with Shelley Bishop, whose vocals we heard just then this weekend. Steve?
1: Sounds awesome.
0: Can't wait. Now, All is the name of the game this afternoon. So many songs that you could have included on your All playlist, inspired by the Pat Benatar song that we just heard. But no Alison Moyet.
1: Nah, I couldn't fit it in.
0: No.
1: It was
0: okay.
1: A tough one, this. There's a lot of good songs.
0: Yeah, there are a lot of good songs. So, Karen at South Brisbane wants All You Need Is Love by the Beatles. Will we be hearing that, Stephen?
1: Sorry, Karen.
0: Sorry, Karen. All my loving, I will send to you. I mean, they used all a lot, didn't they?
1: A lot.
0: They really went all in for all. All right, well, let's find out how all the voting is going on 612 ABC Brisbane and Queensland. It's a battle between All I Want to Do from Sheryl Crow. All I wanna do is have some fun. And All That She Wants. From Ace of Base, I'm on Team Ace. Steve is supporting Cheryl, producer Alicia McLaren presiding in the Out of Control control room. What's the score, McLaren, at the halfway point?
2: I thought Aces were lucky. Not this afternoon. No. As it stands, Ace of Base will need all the help they can get to become afternoon's all-stars.
0: Okay. All right. We might be hearing that song a little later. We'll find out shortly. Thank you, McLaren. Okay, so basically you don't need any help, Stephen, is what I'm hearing.
1: So time will tell.
0: Okay.
1: It's been some crazy comebacks, always against me.
0: Vote
1: so.
0: For Ace of Base. 1300 222 612. Vote for the underdog. Come on, Australia. 0467 922 612. That's the text line. Or all I wanna do is have some fun. Vote for Steve and Cheryl. Go on, tell us the story. Come on.
1: Of Cheryl?
0: Yeah, go on.
1: All right. This is from her debut Tuesday Night Music Club from 93. It's kind of really cool. It was her commercial breakthrough. It was a really slow burn success. It was the fourth single, and it came out about a year after the album dropped. And this was the one that really broke through. Like, it looked like it wasn't going to happen for the longest time. But while they were making it, she had a song. She was in the studio, and she had this song called I Still Love You that she was working on, which ended up becoming this, essentially. But it just wasn't working at all. Like, she just couldn't get it right. And the producer, Bill Bottrell, he was in a bohemian bookshop there in Pasadena, and he bought this really obscure book of poetry. And I don't think he bought it for that purpose, but he just bought it, and he had it in the studio. And Sheryl Crow was flicking through, and she found this poem called Fun by Wynne Cooper. And she just went, oh, my God. And basically that poem became the song. That was the lyrics. It's very close to the lyrics. And, I mean, and Wynne Cooper's credited. You know, it wasn't theft or anything like that, but it just inspired the song. And it came out, and it was a massive, massive hit. Cooper, the poet, he got royalties. He'd never really made any money. The poem was an initial run of 500 copies from 87 that was still halfway through being sold. It ended up becoming really popular and selling out heaps of print runs. He'd written the poem about a conversation he'd had in a bar with one of his friends, and the guy had said, I really want to have some fun before I die. And that's what started all of this. But sadly, that guy tried suing Cooper for royalties because he'd said it, and they fell out and they're not mates anymore. So there's a slight tinge, but look, it's a great, great song and you should definitely vote for it. You don't hear it very much, even though it was number one here, number two in the States.
0: Okay, Bova, come on.
1: It's Friday. It's
0: Let's see just by
1: there,
0: how much you can beat me. Oh, come on. He's a Saints supporter. He's used to

0: large margins.
1: We're on fire at the moment. Thank you very much.
0: Okay, all right.
1: Thank
0: fair enough.
1: Much.
0: Fair enough. Go the Lions. 0467922612. That's the text line. 0467922612. Better yet, telephone 1300 222612. That's 1300 222612. I'm going to play song number 4 for you now.
1: Okay.
0: And then we're going to talk about it. This goes out to Kath at Kingaroy.

0: All I Do, Daryl Braithwaite on 612 ABC Brisbane and ABC Queensland. I'm Kat Venny, and that song was selected for your karaoke session this afternoon. Built around the theme All by Steve Bell, music journalist. Tell us the story of that one.
1: All right, that's from Daryl Braithwaite's album Edge that came out in 88, and it's another one of those great comeback stories. Like, he'd been the singer for Sherbet, who'd had like six top 10 albums between 74 and 78, but then just fell right away. They changed their name to the Sherbs and had three in a row that did nothing. And for them, 3 or 4 years, Daryl couldn't get arrested, basically. And he teamed up with Simon Hussey, who was in the very last incarnation of Aussie Coral, who reunited during the week, which was exciting. They set about to have another crack to try and put Daryl back on the map. Simon Hussey got this demo tape from this Canadian singer-songwriter called Ian Thomas, and it had All I Do and As the Days Go By, and with Daryl then wrote One Summer, and they

0: all hits. Edge went to number one and Daryl's back and then Never Look Back.
1: Never Look Back. Okay. The song I'm really looking forward to is the sixth song on the playlist. That's actually on my legit karaoke playlist. But before we get there, a song that I'm considering adding to my karaoke playlist. Tell us about what we're about to hear, Steve.
0: All right, this is Smash Mouth with All Star from their second album, Astro Lounge, in 99. They're from San Jose. They were sort of ska punk. They had a big hit, Walking on the Sun, from their first album. But then when they finished their second album, Interscope, their label, said, look, we don't really hear any hits, and they sent them off to write a hit. And they wrote this song specifically trying to sort of emulate the bands that were popular at the time, like Third Eye Blind and Sugar Ray, and write this sort of anthem for the outcasts. And good on them, it worked. This was huge. And then obviously got the Shrek bump as well. It pushed it into the stratosphere. But yeah, it's a fun Friday song for sure.
1: This is All Star Smash Mouth. I'm Kat Feeney, Steve Bell with you, karaoke on 612 ABC Brisbane and Queensland. Somebody.

0: Smash Mouth. All Star, that was song five, Steve's sixth all playlist song about to be played for you. And then the big reveal, who's won the sing-along song contest? 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I'm Kat Feeney, you're on 612 ABC Brisbane and Queensland.
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0: on my actual karaoke playlist. This was Karaoke. I'm Cad Feeney. Why did you pick that one for the big finish?
1: Ah, it's a cracker.
0: The big finish, which is about to happen. Go on.
1: It's from their third album, Enema of the State. It's by far their biggest hit. It's their only top 10 hit in Australia. Tom DeLonge wrote it, you know, the two songwriters. He was trying to emulate the Ramones, the minimalism. He wrote it as a love song to his girlfriend because she said that he never wrote songs about her or only other girls, and he had this big hit and she loved it, so happy ending.
0: Happy ending indeed. I have a feeling I'm about to have a very unhappy ending. Alicia McLaren, the votes are in. Who's won the sing-along song contest, me or Steve? I mean, Cheryl or the Swedes?
2: This afternoon,

0: It gives me great pleasure to inform you. It's Cheryl all the way.
1: Yeah. Oh. Unsurprising. Thanks, well McLaren. Played. Yeah, well played. Yeah, well
2: Have
1: done.
2: Have a great weekend, Queensland.
1: You too.

0: Line. Cheryl Crow winning the sing-along song contest this afternoon. I'm Kat Feeney. It's 2 minutes to three.
1: Sheridan Stewart with you, taking you into the weekend. Yep, when you hear my voice on a Friday, you know it's official. The weekend is about to get underway and we've got lots of great stories to take you there. The news you need to know, the fun stuff, the music. You can have a hand in it. You know what to do. Start texting me now, 0487 993 222. Did you know that relationships, that mateship is such a key part of your health? No one is an island, no man is an island, as they say. And we're going to be speaking to someone who is very passionate about mateship and men's health in pretty much straight after the news. And if you've ever experienced a time where perhaps you've arrived somewhere or arrived at a point in your life where for whatever reason you felt a little more alone, maybe you had a relationship breakup or you lost a job and all your mates were still in that workplace and you found yourself kind of, a bit cut adrift. Maybe you've moved to a new place and thought it would be easy to make friends and it hasn't been as easy as you would have thought. This is a conversation that you're going to be able to take away.

away some real hints on how to get connected or reconnected, as the case may be. We're also doing Live on Drive. I had not one but three musicians in the studio a little while back. They are now on their way to Brisbane and they're circling back around to do some gigs in regional Queensland across the weekend. And you're in for a real treat because they're going to play not one but two songs for you. All of that and more after the news, which is coming up in 10 seconds from now. So get busy. I want your Friday feels when it comes to songs. Do you want a banger to kickstart your weekend, or do you want to cruise in with something easy?

0: ABC News, good afternoon. I'm Michael Bausch. A Senate inquiry has heard allegations of corruption surrounding the investigation into an army chopper crash off the North Queensland coast that killed four airmen. Laura Lavelle reports.
1: Retired MRH-90 helicopter test pilot Major Ian Wilson was the first person to give evidence today as part of a Senate probe into the 2023 tragedy. He questioned the validity of a report by Defence's Flight Crash Investigation Bureau, claiming evidence had been fabricated, manipulated, and its findings had been corrupted. Major Wilson believes the report was used as evidence by Commonwealth prosecutors who decided not to lay criminal charges against Defence, despite two alleged breaches of the law being identified.
2: There was an obvious and well-known conflict of interest within the investigation team.
1: The inquiry is probing the Commonwealth prosecutor's decision not to pursue charges.
0: A Brisbane man has been charged over a so-called black flight to smuggle two Australian fugitives into Indonesia. The AFP arrested the 32-year-old at Brisbane Airport last night after he arrived back in the country from overseas. Detectives allege he switched off his plane's tracking systems in far north Queensland in November last year before picking up the two Sydney men and flying them to South Papua. He's the second Queensland man to be charged after the arrest of an aviation business owner accused of masterminding the escape in March. There's been a tense exchange at a parliamentary inquiry into consultancy giant KPMG. Top executives have been grilled over the shocking mental and career toll suffered by a whistleblower, as Alison Branley reports.
3: Former KPMG Australia Chief Executive Andrew Yates has told the inquiry the firm didn't get it right when it came to dealing with a whistleblower who lifted the lid on confidentiality breaches at the company. Committee Deputy Scott Buchholz responded that the person had been through horrendous personal and career costs.
4: Do you think that's an appropriate description of the personal, mental, financial and career toll suffered by the whistleblower?
5: Senator, I'm deeply distressed to hear that has been the impact on the individual, absolutely.
3: Mr. Yates denied suggestions KPMG was full of bad apples. The hearing continues.
0: Police are calling for information after a man died in hospital days after a crash on the Gold Coast. Initial investigations indicate the 55-year-old cyclist and a car collided on Sunday morning at Elanora. He was taken to hospital with life-threatening injuries but died on Tuesday. Detectives are calling for any witnesses to come forward. Australian beef exports to China face an extra 55% tariff from this weekend after trade went over the annual quota limit. Alison Horn reports from Beijing.
6: From the start of this year, China announced a new quota system for Australian beef imports, it says, to protect its local agricultural industry. China's Commerce Ministry has confirmed the quota threshold has now been reached, meaning any beef imports from this weekend for the rest of the year will be slapped with an additional 55% tariff. Despite lobbying from the Australian government, there's no indication the quota will be lifted or expanded. Alison Horn, ABC News, Beijing.
0: A new crime prevention school will open in Ipswich, west of Brisbane, to help steer at-risk teenagers away from the justice system. The Futures Academy is one of four specialised schools across the state offering targeted mentoring and education for years 7 to 12. It's scheduled to welcome its first class for the 2027 school year. Youth Justice Minister Laura Gerber says early intervention is vital to breaking the cycle.
7: It's a tailored curriculum for these young people so that they can get into education, so that these young people that otherwise would be falling through the cracks and perhaps on a

0: trajectory towards crime can instead be in school and learning.
1: Queensland's weather, scattered showers tomorrow for the east, southeast, central districts and the Channel Country. Rain at times about the Darling Downs as well as the Maranoa and the Central Highlands. Mostly fine conditions elsewhere. Brisbane 15 to 24, the Gold Coast 14 to 24, the Sunshine Coast 15 to 23 and the Ipswich 12 to 23. Showers about the southeast on Sunday and Monday, fine for Tuesday. On Moreton Bay, northerly winds 10 to 15 knots, seas around 1 metre. 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
3: Hello, hello, hello. Good to be with you and take you into the weekend. I'm here. Dylan is with you as well, and Olivia, so she'll have your news headlines a little bit later on. Dylan's working the phones. We want you to own the program this afternoon. So whether it's joining us for a little bit of a chat or if you've got a suggestion for a tune, we're heading into the weekend. So I'm curious, do you like to start your weekend with something of a banger, you know, something that makes you feel up and ready to party, or you're like, oh, I just want to chill out? So the choice is yours. Chill, tune or banger. 0487 993 222, and the lines are open now as well on 1300 903 222. We've got a big hour ahead. We're going to kick off talking about Men's Health Week. It's been Men's Health Week all the week. We've done something every single day on it, and today we're talking about why mateship is key. There's a fabulous group of blokes called Grab Life by the Balls, and if you've heard any of my programs before, you've probably heard them on the radio. But there's a serious reason behind why all the fun and connection of mateship is really important to your health and well-being. So we're going to cover that in just a moment. If you'd like to perhaps request a song for a mate, you could do that as well. And then after 3:30, live on Drive this afternoon, not one but three artists who are part of something called Black Story Song. Now, this started a few years ago, and each time you get the chance to see this group of people in regional Queensland, they move around, they choose small places and towns to perform in. The lineup is always different, but the sentiment is the same. It's a multicultural music experience that is designed to be really collaborative. So I'm very much looking forward to introducing you to them a little bit later in the hour. It is 3:07. Temperature-wise, not too shabby heading into the weekend. 14 degrees in Roma. St George, you're on 15. 16 for Gundawindi. Applethorpe, little warmer than it has been all week at 18 degrees for 3 o'clock. Not too bad. 19 in Hervey Bay. Toowoomba, Toowoonton and Maryborough all on 20 degrees at the moment. 21 for Warwick and Maroochydore. Then we're up at 22 for Kingaroy, Bundi, Dalby, Gympie, 23 for Beerburrum and Nambour. And today, top of the class is Nambour. Nambour, pretty close. Gaynder at 25 degrees. I'm going to start with a banger, but I want to hear yours. 0487 993 222. And we're talking to Sam Parker and a friend from Grab Life by the Balls next on ABC Radio Queensland.

0: Whoa. I don't know if you get away with the skirt-ripping action that ABBA gave us back in Countdown once upon a time ago when that song came out. ABC Radio Queensland.
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0: It's coming up to 11 past three and I'm not alone in the studio. And that's an appropriate introduction, I believe, to a group who call themselves Grab Life by the Balls. It's just such a attention-seeking title, to be honest. That was obviously intentional. Like, there's a double meaning in there, and mostly you, Sam Parker, just want people to seize hold of their life.
2: Want me to jump in and help you out with that one, Sheridan?
0: It does bring up an image or two.
3: We wanted to make positive and proactive change to men's health and well-being, and we wanted a name to back that up. The original night was a burger night, and it was catching up with your bros. We had a burger and we had a brew, when no one was remembering the order of bros, burgers and brews. But we wanted a name that kind of spoke to what we're talking about. And it took a few coffees and a couple of whiskeys, probably, and a few burgers to come up with the name. But Grab Life by the Balls, I think that's the message. That's part of the message. Grab Life by the Balls, live a longer, healthier, happier life. And the mechanism that we found as the most beneficial to help make change to men's mental health, men's health and wellbeing stats, if there's one thing, it's this Aussie thing called mateship. So we make positive and proactive change at Grab Life by the Balls, and we do it through mateship.
0: Okay, so he's got that down, Pat. Much less awkward than myself. Before we jump into some of the stats around men and mental health, because I always like to check in with you about this, ever hoping for a positive change. So we'll come back to that in just a moment. But you've brought a friend with you, and I'm guessing Grab Life has made a positive change to your life, Daryl.
4: Yeah, they have. I moved up from Brisbane about 5 years ago. Like probably a lot of people, worked for a company for 30 years, got made redundant, and then thought, well, what am I going to do now? I tuned in with a quadruple bypass and a prostate removal. So that gave me a great return on my investment with Medicare.
0: So you've got the triple whammy, the redundancy and two surgeries.
4: Yes.
0: Lordy. That must have been a tough time.
4: It was tough because in that same year, my wife decided that she would trip him with a stroke. So, an interesting time and then decided, well, why don't we come up to Moolarbah where we would normally holiday and start our early retirement, earlier than we sort of planned to do, which I've had a crack at it three times and failed every time so far. So, that's how I got involved.
0: So did you find it hard to, I guess, make new friendships? Like, having moved, even though it's only like an hour and a half's drive to Brisbane, were people making the effort to stay in touch with you, or did you think, oh, I'm going to have to find some new mates?
4: Yeah, that was one of the problems, is that the people that you thought were in your corner were no longer there. And, I went through a lot of stages where I just thought, why? How can you work for someone for that long and then be made redundant, go through their health issues, and then go, well, what's the point? It was really hard. And then one day a friend came up and said, there's a

0: iron down there on the beach, and it's called Grab Life by the Balls, you know. And he started talking to my wife about it. So she was the the push behind all of that to go, hey, why don't you go along?
1: Mm. And Grab Life has moved from the Sunshine Coast to all sorts of different destinations. I've got a text here from Davey in Toowoomba saying, I put the Grab Life by the Balls round sticker on my bumper bar. So there you go. Your presence is being felt in Toowoomba. What have you loved about this connection? Like, what has it meant to you, Daryl?
0: Well, I think the main thing is you go down there with, you know, you're sort of anticipating what's going to be like, you know. And then, because, you know, I'm 68 years old and was 5 years ago, and you're going, I'm going to meet a new group of people. What's going to happen? And the great thing that I found is that it was just easy. You know, you walked in there, there were no limitations, there were no expectations. And you started talking to people that had similar issues, you know. Blokes that had some of the things that went on with me with the from the health point of view, but also people that had also lost their jobs and were basically struggling. And so it made it very easy, actually, easier than what I actually thought it would be.
1: Beautiful. That's the goal, isn't it, Sam?
2: Yeah, it's not rocket science, but yeah, it's still, as you can see, it still gets me every time. Yeah, tears of inspiration when you hear it from straight from someone such as a good bloke, such as Daryl. It's cool. And then the fact that there's a bumper sticker in Toowoomba floating around. We'd love a location in Toowoomba. Just putting it out there, Davey.
1: Yeah. So for those who are not familiar, because I know you are in lots of our patches now and even beyond Queensland, like Grab Life by the Balls has become truly a movement. For areas that don't have some meetups, talk about the type of things that you're looking for when you're going into a new town.
2: Well, it starts with a good bloke and a good bloke with a little bit of time. And what we do is we host very casual, laid-back social events. There's a little bit more to it if you want to be a wingman. And we've talked about the wingman before with you, Sheridan. On the website grablifebytheballs.com.au, there is the Get Involved tab, and under that is Start a Location. Good bloke, you've got a couple of hours spare and you're willing to host maybe a coffee catch-up at a local coffee shop near you, or Friday afternoon knockoffs at a local pub somewhere, or something along those lines. Usually Monday to Friday, but we're now on the sunny coast. We have events going 7 days a week around our 15 or so locations on the Sunshine Coast, and that's part of a network of 26 locations around Australia. So we'd love more. We're aiming for 100. Well, I know there's good blokes out there everywhere. We're talking about mateship. It's not hard, but it is challenging all at the same time, and we'd love to be in more locations with more mateship.
1: And you cover quite a few age groups as well, like who's been attracted to come along?
2: It's more in Daryl's realm, but as we grow and expand, there's lots of other guys coming in their late 30s, early 40s. The talks and the awareness that I get out and try and get out there and talk to a wide range of people about the benefits of mateship. We do have some young men stuff around that 14 to 18 year old age group in that sort of program space. And then obviously our talks are promoting mateship and what we do, but that gets the guys that are at work, that are quite busy, that are probably feeling quite lonely, with one in four of them probably over the age of 35. Probably have no close mates outside their immediate family, and generally male and female throughout Australia, one in three of us report feeling lonely a lot of the time. So there's big things out there, but we try and men's health and wellbeing, and if we can promote, and we use that Aussie term and that mateship approach, bring it on.
1: And you meet on beaches, and you meet in cafes.
2: Yeah, we're not.
1: You have barbecues.
2: Yeah, there's a time and place for many different things in the men's health space, but ours is about making it. It's weird, like people still walk past us and everyone sees us on the beach there at Moorbar, and they see 36 guys this morning, including Jacko, my boy, 9, all hanging around at a barbecue, and people are like, oh, what's that? We're in public places. We love seeing blokes getting together. We want to make it a normal thing that guys hang out with other blokes. It is a little bit weird to rock up to, like Daryl said, to rock up to a location or a catch-up where you don't know anyone. And that's a hard step. But everything else about what we do. There is no agenda. Come and talk about the footy. You can talk about the Maroons. You can talk about the weather and how wet it has been on the Sunshine Coast. Come and talk about anything. Come and just be yourself.
1: Which other locations are you in? Because this afternoon we're broadcasting all the way from the border, so towns like Gundawindi, Warwick, you know, right.
2: You're naming a few locations we'd love to be in. Most of our stuff, we're on the northern part of Brisbane, and then we're working our way up, obviously quite prominent on the Sunshine Coast, Gympie, Rockhampton, Townsville.
1: Okay, so we're skipping out Bundy, so we need a location
2: Bundy's potentially in the works, but if we could have another guy help out in Bundy, that would be fantastic. It maybe not be too far away. But Warwick, Toowoomba, we're helping out with the Willowburn Soccer Club on Sunday. So if there's anyone around Toowoomba and wants to come and say g'day, we'll be at the Willowburn game on Sunday afternoon. I don't have much more details. It's all in my calendar, but we'll be in Toowoomba. We'd love Toowoomba. We'd love to be that charity. As we grow and expand, everyone goes, where's it go to? Where are they? What are they doing? It'd be great if there was all around Queensland and Australia, be like, hey, those guys catch up round the corner. They're there on Monday morning at 6 a.m. Go and see them.
1: Yeah, and you've already got Davey in Toowoomba championing the cause. If you see him, you won't be able to miss him. He's dyed his hair bright yellow. He's got a bright yellow suit. Got a Grab Life by the Ball sticker on his
2: see
1: bumper
2: you Sunday,
1: bar.
2: Mate.
1: Yeah, before I let you guys go, Daryl, I just wanted to ask... if someone was listening at home right now going, it sounds like it would be good for me, but what would you say to them? Like, you know, a couple of years down the track, what sort of difference can this make just turning up that first time?
0: I think we're just talking before about I was down at the Bluff Bar last night and just happened to see four guys. Now, they're either divorced, maybe working away from home, or just lonely and there by themselves. And I was a bit like that. You know, I didn't want to go out. I didn't want someone else to hear my story. But at the end of the day, someone will pull you in if they see you. That's one of the things I liked about it. I went up to Majimba the other week and I just walking down the street after... we'd had our coffee and a guy said to me, hey, what does it take? What do I need to do to come along? And I said, just turn up. And I think that's how easy it is. Sometimes people think that, what are they measuring? Is there someone there taking stats? And there's nothing like that. And one of the things that
1: I've
0: found...
1: therapy.
0: No.
1: You're not like in a meeting where the spotlight's got to be on you. You have to reveal all your innermost secrets on the first day.
0: 100%. And that's the thing that I really like about the product, right? Because it is, you know, like nine people every day, seven of those are blokes. How do we get that number down? And it's awareness. How do we get that message out there? And you've just got to go up to that person that you see there by themselves and say, hey, you know, my name's Daryl, or my name's Sam, or my name's Sheridan, and say, hey, come along. We've got a meeting on Monday, Tuesday, Wednesday, Thursday, Friday. Whichever one you want to go to, we'll make it happen. So,
1: Sam, are we seeing any improvement in mental health for men? Obviously, in your movement, you are, but statistically, because that's a tough one to move the needle on.
2: That's really hard, and really hard to measure. And you know what stats could be like; they can be bent either way. I think I'll answer it with the awareness has grown. You know, since we've started, like almost 10 years ago, there's so many more other grassroots organisations out there. There's so much more awareness and a conversation around men's mental health and men's health and well-being. We were at an event, we were with Bravo up in Gympie earlier today, delivering a talk there, and we're there with Lou O'Brien, who's the Shadow Special Men's Envoy, Shadow Minister for Men's Health. So I stuffed up that title completely, but men's health, there's a whole push around men's health. You've got Dan Rocchicelli, probably pronounced that wrong, the Hunter MP, former Olympian, big burly man, is a great advocate for men's health and well-being. There's much more out there. I don't think it's too long before we have men's health ministers and those sorts of things, so that we can increase this awareness around improving boys and men's health and well-being. And that's great, because boys and men lag behind. That's why it's Men's Health Week. And if we can bring everyone together, male and female, and the whole community. The more that we can live longer, healthier, happier lives, I think that's good for the individual, it's good for our families, it's good for our communities, it's good for Australia.
1: Okay, so if you're in an area where there isn't a Grab Life by the Bulls, one of these days I won't stumble over it. Grab Life by the Bulls mateship meetup. Maybe you can be the one to get the party started. Sam Parker, Daryl from Mooloolaba. Yeah, you can drop the Brisbane part. You're with us now in regional Queensland. Great to have you both with us in the studio this afternoon.
2: Thank you, Sheridan. Really appreciate the support.
0: Thank you very much.
1: Take care. ABC Radio Queensland, Sheridan with you this afternoon, starting to get some of your songs trickling through. One of the ones that came through pretty much as soon as we kick-started the program is from Mike on the Sunny Coast. He says, "Oh, Sheridan, a song to hear is Thinkin' by Steve Forbit." And quick as a flash, Dylan found that one for you. It's 3:25.

0: ABC Radio Queensland, Ask and Thou Shall Receive. That one, especially for Mike on the sunny coast. First song request through this afternoon about how you want to start your weekend. Do you want to start it with a banger, or would you prefer to start it just, you know, with something that helps you cruise into the weekend and let the weight of the world drop off your shoulders?
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0: It's sneaking up to the 3:30 mark on a Friday. 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
3: Good afternoon, Sheridan. Queensland's CFMEU inquiry has wrapped up its 11th week of public hearings in Brisbane. The probe into alleged union misconduct has explored alleged financial issues and corruption involving the state branch. Two renowned UK-based criminologists gave evidence remotely yesterday. They determined, based on the material presented during proceedings, that the CFMEU operated as a so-called governance-organised crime group. Public hearings will resume next month. Concerns have been raised over a growing shortage of specialist teachers in Queensland. New Education Department data shows state-run special schools are failing to fill their staff quotas, with only around 92% of positions occupied in April. In comparison, mainstream primary and high schools are sitting much closer to full capacity. The Deputy Premier says the federal government's plan to change disaster recovery funding will put more financial pressure on local governments. Currently, the Commonwealth covers 65% of the cost and the state 35%, but that will change to a 50-50 split under the plan announced earlier this month. Jared Blay says it's a kick in the guts to Queensland. And the Queensland and federal governments have teamed up to invest $24 million to reduce water pollution on the Great Barrier Reef. Grants will be available for wastewater treatment projects in the reef catchment. An Australian Institute of Marine Science water quality expert says cutting down on coastal runoff will directly protect the natural wonder's fragile environment. And that's your ABC News update.
0: Thank you very much, Liv. We'll have more news for you at 4 o'clock. Sheridan with you this afternoon, taking you into the weekend with some of the songs being your choice of tune. So if you want to start your weekend with a particular type of song, either a banger, something that gets you moving, or something that just helps you chill and cruise into the weekend, text it through to me on 0487 993 222. Now I want to introduce you to three amazing artists for Live on Drive. I had them in the studio a little bit earlier because they need to get up to Brisbane for a show tonight. But they're three of the artists who are from Black Story Song. Felicity, also known as Wawoman, Andrea Kerwin, and Delene Briscoe.
4: Yalla da, ngay go buddy buddy gari mil pitapa. I'm a Googie Yalanji woman. I created Black Story Songs as a way to bring all generations and multicultural voices together to tell our stories through song. It's been something I've thought about for a lot of years, is creating platforms where intergenerational artists can share, because I don't believe that we're always the teacher. I learn a lot from hanging around the young ones, and their songwriting, and they tap into something totally different as they explore their songwriting and develop. But this space gives space for them to develop the way that they present their songs, and for us to learn how they do it. And I think, you know, as often we get put into these positions where we have to perform, but in this, it's not about performing. It's about sharing and collaborating and developing and storytelling. And so you start to develop your identity as a songwriter. You develop the songs because you got, all of a sudden you have three-part harmony. and it's a real collaborative process live on stage, so you'll never ever hear the same thing again, and I like that it's fresh every single time. Yeah.
0: How did you choose these particular musicians to work with?
4: Andrea Kerwin, of course. I've loved her music for years, and it was an opportunity to come together and sing together, actually, with some of my favorite artists. But for this particular weekend, I'd already done different projects with people like Andrea Cohen, Georgia Corowa, and young Layla Havana Barnett. Everyone was available and keen to sing together. And then, of course, my niece was coming down, Wawamun, coming down anyway. And I said, oh, well, why don't you do the Saturday night? So we'll mix it up a bit, and we've got, you know, three different shows, really, for everyone to... you could go to all three and have a different experience each night.
0: Andrea, for you, how has it been storytelling as someone whose background is from another country, from Fiji, with First Nations Australians?
5: It's been so wonderful, like growing up in Townsville, and I used to go to a couple of different churches. My mum is a church minister with the Uniting Church and the Wesleyan Methodist Church, but the funnest church to go to was the Torres Strait Islander Church because of the singing and the band and

0: Dave Dow, and he taught me guitar. He's up near Rockhampton. A lot of people would know him if you'd been to a lot of gigs around Brisbane. But that kind of style is very similar to the Pacific Islander style of sharing music rather than standing up and performing in, like, the sort of Western way of doing, like, a show. So that's why, for me, I never found singer-songwriter musicians. I didn't see that when I was growing up, because music was a collective experience, which is what I love about Black Story Song. And the first time we presented Black Story Song was actually at my little shop that I used to have in Nambour back in early 2021, was it?
1: Yeah, COVID.
0: Yeah, and it was an excuse to sort of bring people together. And I remember Darlene had programmed some of my favourite artists for that particular one, and then it was live streamed to a theatre in Cairns. And so it was a real opportunity for me to sort of work with Darlene and see what she does and the way that she does it. And it's a very all-inclusive experience. And every show is going to be different, but there's definitely that feeling of, like, you've been invited into each of our homes and we're sharing with you.
2: Felicity, what's it like working with your auntie, or is this just normal for you? Is it an everyday experience?
3: Well, I've grown up around it, and yeah, it's pretty much a normal day, everyday experience.
2: It's a family affair. What are you going to play for us today?
0: Well, I was going to play a song. It's one of my new songs, and it's still sort of coming up with a name. I find the Black Story Song concerts are a good way to share some of the new songs that may not be recorded yet, and just see how people react to them as well. And also, because it's a bit of a collaborative space, I'd like to hear the other artist performing, Georgia Korowa. I'd like to hear her harmonies on this. So it's like, hey, Georgia, join me on this song. It's actually, I think I'm going to go with the title 1,000 Reasons. And it's about how when you've been in a long-term relationship, and I always say to the audience, you know, has anyone been in a long-term relationship longer than 2 years? and often, you know, it'll get people thinking, because after you've been together with your partner, I've been with my wife 18 years, you kind of stop trying. Like, remember when you were first dating?
2: Yes.
0: And you tried really hard to be this person's favourite person. And then after the years, you kind of just expect they'll just be there. And so this song is a little bit about remembering that and still trying hard to do
2: nice things.
0: Not
2: becoming complacent.
0: That's right. And so I find, like, when I think of family, and sometimes, you know, the life we live in Western society, it often pulls us away to do certain things, like for our jobs and all this. But just bringing it back to the ones you love is very important to me.
2: Is this a first radio hearing?
0: Yeah, for sure.
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0: Ah, beautiful new track there from Andrea Kerwin live in this very studio. 1,000 Reasons, one of the songs you'll be hearing if you get along to Black Story Song. We'll have details about where the shows are in just a moment and another song. But first,
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0: It's 19 to 4. Jason, g'day.
2: And a very good afternoon to you, Sheridan, for the Sunshine Coast. Getting a slight delay inbounds from Mountain Creek, Sunshine Motorway, and also Calant Road opposite the racecourse. Usual delays around through there. In Toowoomba, reports of a collision, Alderley Street just near Talbot Street, Harristown, a little bit busy. Anzac Avenue, Harristown, busy conditions, and James Street building up too. Meantime, no major delays around Maryborough this afternoon. Heading out through the Harvey Bay is good. In Harvey Bay, a little busy down through Pye Albert for Boat Harbour Drive as you head towards Main Street. Meantime, no major delays around Bundaberg this afternoon. No roadworks for Branyan. Bundaberg Central, good and all good too for Bagara Road. Meantime, in Glaston, a little bit busy outbound Dawson Highway through to Phillip Street, West Glaston. After that, it's a nice smooth run through to Calliope. I'm Jason McLean from ATN with your latest traffic on ABC Radio Queensland.
0: Thank you very much, Sheridan, with you this afternoon. And we've been hearing from Andrea Kerwin and Delene Briscoe, as well as Delene's niece, Felicity, also known as Wah Woman. I hope I'm pronouncing that accurately. Felicity, what are you going to play for us this afternoon?
3: I'm going to play this song called She Is My Mom. It's a song I wrote for, my mom. And not only is this for my mom, it's dedicated to, you know, all the mothers. But I wrote this when I was probably around 10 years old. And yeah, ever since I've wrote it, I've just sung it everywhere. So, yeah, this is She Is My Mom.

0: Oh, that was just beautiful. Thank you, thank you. A tiny taste of what it's going to be like to be at Black Song Story. Whereabouts can we see you?
1: We are coming to Brisbane, Topology Creative Hub, which is a new venue for me. And then we're going up to Gympie Music Hall on Saturday. And I've really enjoyed bringing concerts like this. Like, Delene and I are collaborating on presenting them, but to regional towns where you might not see these artists perform. And this is all independent. Like, we're all just picking small regional halls and saying, come and see this show. Saturday in Gympie, it's an afternoon show, that one. It's 3 p.m. And then on Sunday, we're going to Homegrown Cafe in Palmwoods. Sarah from Homegrown has hosted many of my live music events through Peace Run Records, and she's just sold the cafe. So this will be our last concert at Homegrown before it passes to the new owners, and hopefully they keep the live music going, because in the garden it's really beautiful and dog-friendly, family-friendly. So if you're around on Sunday, come along 2 p.m. And it's all original songs as well, so we encourage people to come, and if they want to live in a multicultural Australia rather than a monocultural Australia, we invite you to come along and receive some cultural songs and stories from the artists performing. So,
2: from multi-cultures.
0: Multiple cultures.
1: Which makes us all stronger in the end, yeah. I believe.
0: And you'll be taking these shows into the future, still moving around Queensland and beyond.
2: Absolutely. And all different cultures and generations and genres of music. I think last time we had, you know, Zeke Powers, who's got really strong pop vibes and but plays beautiful guitar and jams so well on guitar. So, I mean, the harmonies we just sang, we've never sung those before until today. And that's the kind of live experience of collaboration and just really hearing each other and sharing the moment. It's so special that we get to do that and do that live, and then the audience comes on that journey with the artists. Yeah.
0: Thank you so much for including us this afternoon on ABC Radio Queensland.
1: Thanks, Sheridan. And people can find tickets at peacerunrecords.com/events if they're looking to buy, or just turn up and you can get tickets on the day. And also, often people ask if we accept companion cards, and yes, companions are welcome to come along. Everyone is welcome.
0: Andrea Kerwin, Delene Briscoe and Felicity Black.

0: story song on their way to Brisbane right now for tonight's show. And then, of course, tomorrow afternoon in Gympie, Palmwoods on Sunday if you're in or near the Sunshine Coast. It's 11 minutes to four. In just a moment, are gardens getting smaller? And if so, why? And can small gardening, contained gardening, be just as satisfying as a big garden and perhaps a little less time consuming? That conversation next.
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0: ABC Radio Queensland, Sheridan with you this afternoon, 1300 903 222. Love to hear a little bit about your garden. You can also text us on 0487 993 222. Have you perhaps downsized recently and thought, oh, I don't know, I used to have this great garden and now I've got all this cramped space? They're calling it the Big Garden Reset. No backyard required for a new generation of gardener. You could be a new generation gardener at any age. This year, the Queensland Garden Expo, which traditionally, by the way, brings more people to Queensland than any other event, is going to be celebrating gardening in smaller spaces. Colin Frook joins you. Colin is the CEO of Green Life Industry. Welcome, Colin.
3: Hey, Sheridan.
0: Hey.
3: Glad to be with you.
0: Ah, so you must be getting excited as we're getting closer and closer to the Queensland Garden Show.
3: Absolutely. We're only literally 20 days out now, which is both a little bit, makes me a little bit anxious, but also very excited.
0: It's a massive event to put on. Tell us a little bit about this focus on gardening in small spaces. What are we seeing? Is it because, you know, generations of gardeners are downsizing, or is it younger people wanting to, you know, do something kind of edible on their balcony?
3: Look, it's a little bit of both, of those things. So we do a lot of research here at Green Life Industry Queensland around what plant lovers buy.

0: attraction is indoor plants. So we do try to reinvent the show from year to year so that, you know, there's always something new for people to experience. And Tammy is great. She's kind of one of the younger Gardening Australia team. And she lives in New South Wales, in Sydney. Mm-hmm. And I think that, you know, she kind of brings a different perspective. So it's not all about being out, you know, with large trees and shrubs in the backyard. And that's her specialisation. So she's keen to teach people who may not even know really where to start, how to keep a plant alive inside, where to plant it, what the best varietals are, and just how to keep your plants looking healthy.
1: And this can be great for renters as well. I remember, oh gosh, years back when I was renting, and I was living in Brisbane at the time, and even though there was a yard there, I thought, well, you know, I might not be here for that long. What about a garden I could take with me? So I did a sort of, you know, like a layers of newspaper and then built the garden on top of it, and the idea that I was going to be able to move it around with me. Didn't work that way because I moved into a state where you couldn't take plants from outside because of, you know, all of the reasons.
0: Too cold.
1: That, yeah. Well, yes, I did. I moved from Brisbane to Adelaide, so it probably wouldn't have worked anyway, but I just left it there as the gift for the next renters. But if you're moving, you know, on a regular or a semi-regular basis, it's

0: need to continue to survive. So, yeah, there's definitely a knack to indoor versus outdoor. And yeah, if you're a renter, I'd really encourage you to come along. We're really trying to make sure that we focus on building an intergenerational element to the show. You know, there's a lot of people who might be in their, you know, their 40s or their 50s or their 60s that are really proud of their outdoor garden. But we, like I say, we're reinventing the show to make sure that we stay relevant to everybody.
1: Mm, absolutely. Great having a yarn with you this afternoon, Colin.
0: Thanks, Sheridan.
1: Cheers. 20 days and counting till the Queensland Garden Show. It has something like, oh gosh, around about 7 hectares of gardening inspiration. Like, you can spend the whole weekend there. People drive from all over Queensland across the border for this one. It is on the Sunshine Coast. So look up their site. Lots of people from Gardening Australia will be there. Some of your absolute favourites. Plus, ABC Local Radio will be putting in a show as well. Heading to Woodgate now to say g'day to David. David, you've picked an absolute banger for the afternoon.
2: Oh, that's good. You know it, Sheridan.
1: I do know it. I'm familiar. We've remastered it because it was kind of stuck in the system. It had been languishing there for a while. Why have you chosen this one to take us into the weekend with?
2: Oh, love Chicago. Love anything Pete Cetera does. And this song is just got one of the best guitar works of any song I've ever heard in my life.
1: All right. Crank it up, ABC Radio Queensland. Thanks, David. Have a great weekend.
2: Love your work.

Chicago as chosen by Dave in Woodgate. We are coming up on the 4 o'clock news. After that, special state schools are struggling to fill teaching roles. You can only imagine the pressure that puts on teachers, the potential impact on students. Why is it happening? What can be done? We'll be talking about it next.

0: News. Good afternoon. I'm Michael Bausch. A coronial inquest has found there were no failings in the care of a suicidal veteran who was shot by police in Townsville in North Queensland. Chloe Shimicki reports.
1: Deputy State Coroner Stephanie Gallagher found the death of 52-year-old Stephen Angus in Townsville in 2023 was a subject-precipitated homicide, otherwise known as a suicide by cop. The inquest heard Mr. Angus ran at police officers with two knives before he was shot. Police had been at his home the day before and took him to hospital, but he was quickly discharged. The coroner found neither police nor the hospital failed in the care they provided to Mr. Angus. She recommended better information sharing between agencies and greater emergency mental health support.

0: The federal government says testing of a sick migratory wild bird in an isolated area of WA has returned a suspected positive result. It has not yet confirmed whether it's the H5 strain of bird flu, with lab test results expected on Saturday. The highly contagious H5 strain has caused severe disease and high death rates in poultry, wild birds and affected mammals globally. Federal Agriculture Minister Julie Collins says if it is confirmed to be the H5 strain, it will be sobering but not unexpected news. States and territories, along with industry experts, will meet this afternoon.
1: Three people have been hospitalised after a serious crash on the Bruce Highway south of Cairns. Bridget Herman has this report.
2: The crash happened about 40 kilometres south of Cairns just after 11 this morning. Police say a ute clipped a minibus travelling in the opposite direction before colliding head-on with a camper van. The driver of the ute, in his 50s, had to be freed from the wreckage before he was flown to Cairns Hospital with serious injuries. An elderly couple travelling in the camper van has also been taken to hospital with serious injuries. They're both stable. No one in the minibus was injured. The northbound lane of the highway has reopened, but motorists are being warned to expect long delays. Police are investigating.
1: A much-anticipated report into proposed changes to the NDIS has been postponed again, as Campanella has details.
3: The Senate committee reviewing the bill said they had requested an additional extension to further consider the evidence they had received. The committee will now deliver the final report on Tuesday, the 23rd of June. The bill proposed major changes to the laws governing the National Disability Insurance Scheme that would pave the way for about $36 billion worth of savings to the budget. More than 4,000 written submissions were sent to the committee, and dozens of witnesses provided evidence over 3 days.
1: Virgin Australia has made a U-turn on its expiring COVID-era flight credits, extending the looming deadline by an extra year. Here's national tourism reporter Christy Sexton-McGrath.
4: The airline had previously said travel vouchers issued by Virgin Australia between April 2020 and July 2022 would expire at the end of this month. Customers were told they would need to fly by that date as well. However, the airline this morning announced customers will now be able to use those credits for flights to late May 2027. Senator Bridget McKenzie says it's not good enough.
5: If Virgin is expecting a slow clap from their loyal customers, they're not going to get it from this announcement.
4: Virgin says around 90% of COVID credits have been redeemed.
1: Well, a runaway Tasmanian devil who spent 2 weeks in a Gold Coast bushland has tucked into her first proper meal. 2-year-old Mary was tracked down on Tuesday, just 2 kilometres from her wildlife park home. Vets say she's battling some brain inflammation from her big adventure, but a Village Roadshow spokesperson says the little marsupial is on the mend. To sport in the NRL tonight, Newcastle hosts St George Illawarra in round 16, while in the AFL, the Gold Coast Suns are at home to Hawthorn in round 15 action. The weather for Queensland, scattered showers tomorrow for the east, southeast, central districts and the Channel Country. Rain at times about the Darling Downs, the Maranoa and Central Highlands, mostly fine conditions elsewhere. Brisbane, 15 to 24 degrees. The Gold Coast, 14 to 24. The Sunshine Coast, 15 to 23. And at Ipswich, 12 to 23. Showers about the southeast on Sunday and Monday, fine for Tuesday. On Moreton Bay, northerly winds, 10 to 15 knots, seas around 1 metre. 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
7: G'day. We are having some fun this afternoon. Particularly playing your songs, like the sort of thing that gets you in the mood for the weekend. Just got a text here from Phil. I'm guessing that's Phil in Pomona saying, good afternoon, hope you're well, you sound good. Thank you, I feel good. Chicago, great guitar, but one that might match it is Waiting in the Wings by BBM. Might be a bit hard to find, but... Well, stand by. Dylan is on the job. He's looking for that one for you. If there's something you'd like to hear, 0487 993 222 or give us a call on 1300 903 222. The other one you might like to weigh in on is Gina Reinhart's idea of giving Queensland's islands to Elon Musk for free. Would he even want them? Is one of the questions that we will be unpacking.

0: coming. We'll see what we can find for you. 0487 993 222 is our SMS line, but love to chat to you in person as well. 1300 903 222.
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0: It's coming up to 7 minutes past four. Let's go to the Cruel Sea, and then we're going to be talking about the state-run special schools. They're struggling to fill teaching roles, and we want to know how that's impacting the other teachers, the ones that are already working there, and the students as well. ABC Radio Queensland.

Never get sick of that song. I remember the very first time I heard it and thought, oh, Tex Perkins up front of The Cruel Sea on ABC Radio Queensland at 10 past four. Sheridan with you this afternoon, taking you right into the weekend. Doing it with your songs as well. 0487 993 222. The teacher shortage is back in the news, but this time with a focus on our special schools. Data from the Education Minister shows that state-run special schools are operating with fewer teachers than recommended. In April, only 92.5% of roles allotted to state-run special schools in Queensland were filled. So for context, in the same month, mainstream primary schools had a 102.8% of allocation filled, and secondary schools have almost 98% of allocation. Andrew Thompson is the president of the Queensland Association of Special School Leaders. He joins you now to discuss what this means for students, parents and teachers alike. Andrew, thanks so much for being with us this afternoon.

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1: Thanks, Sheridan. Great to join you.
0: So to start, what was your reaction to the data?
1: I probably had an idea that, you know, we do have some shortages in a number of our special schools right across the state. To what degree, it varies from area to area. Some of the southeast special schools are doing relatively okay, but the challenge obviously is some of those more sort of rural regional schools where it's difficult to get people to move to those areas, but also recruiting people with specific skills around special education is doubly difficult.
0: So you think they're the main two reasons why those roles aren't being filled?
1: Yeah, look, coming out of it, you know, teacher shortage, and I understand that, you know, some of those shortages we experienced a couple of years ago are starting to be alleviated. Where we do have a significant challenge in special education is right across the state is getting people with an understanding of special education and a desire to be in that particular field. The universities have eliminated their special education degree courses, so you know, it's a bit like you can't be what you can't see. So a lot of our initial teacher education pre-service teachers aren't getting the opportunity to see what special education looks like, so they're not choosing that as a career path.
0: Yeah, and I can imagine it's an extra layer of skills, isn't it, to work with kids with special needs. What about the impact on the teachers who are there working? I imagine they're taking a bigger load.
1: Yeah, so in a lot of cases, those teachers might have slightly larger classes where you can't fill some teaching positions. Obviously, those students who would have that teacher are now being spread across a number of different classes. So that adds a complexity, and we know students with those levels of complexity I'm talking about, that, you know, communication, inability to communicate, behaviour sort of issues that often go hand in hand with disability, are compounded when you put more kids into a class.
0: Yeah, so there has the potential to impact the students' learning.
1: The students' learning and just the students, you know, sort of day-to-day functioning. There's just, you know, the anxiety levels often escalate when there's more students in the class or students that are unknown to them.
0: Mm. And I imagine also anxiety for the teachers. Like, does it become a bit of a cycle where, you know, they're taking on a bigger load that could potentially lead them to burnout and needing time off? So are you seeing any of that happening at this stage?
1: Not a great deal of that. I mean, yes, people working in special education are probably some of the most resilient teachers I've ever met and worked with, some of the most compassionate and caring people. And they often, probably more often than not, put the student first, way above themselves. So they, you know, acknowledge and appreciate that getting trained staff is difficult. And when a lot of our schools do recruit teachers who

0: don't necessarily have a special education background, the work to mentor and build those other people's capability often falls on experienced teachers within the school as well, and the principal and leadership team. So, you know, I know of a school that 2 years ago recruited something like about 14 teachers at the beginning of the year, and none of them had ever been in a special education environment before. So they were like, you know, deer in headlights for the first couple of weeks, and the work that had to go into place to sort of induct and build up their capability was really intense. Now, the department has gone a long way recently in developing some short courses or some little bridging courses that will help people. But ideally, what we would like is graduates to come to our schools with a deeper understanding and knowledge of special education and the nuances that go hand in hand with working with these complex students.
1: Thinking back to the 2023 Disability Royal Commission and how they recommended to phase out segregated special schools, and it was like with a long view, 2051, if I remember correctly. Is that the right call?
0: So, Sheridan, what you got to realise there is there were six commissioners in the Royal Commission. Three of those were in favour of phasing out special schools altogether. And three of those were in favour of maintaining special schools, but where possible, relocating them in close proximity to a mainstream school. So students had the ability to do some inclusion and inclusive sort of programming through there. So commissioners, very intelligent, very well-educated people, can't come to a common viewpoint, then I would imagine that's where society sits as well. So I think what's really important is that in Queensland perspective, we support and promote inclusion as much as possible, but we also give parents the choice that if they think a special school is the environment for their child, then they have the ability to do that. And I think the current government appreciates and understands that as well.
1: And in your experience, when they're operating at their best, can this type of learning environment be the right fit for some students, particularly with high needs?
0: Oh, look, most definitely. And, you know, in the last couple of years, we've had a change to the resourcing model for students with disability, the reasonable adjustment resourcing model, which students who are in a mainstream environment get the same level of support as those in a special school. And we're starting to see parents make that option, the mainstream school, and those students being supported exceptionally well. But again, it comes back to the expertise and the knowledge and understanding of the people who are in front of those particular students. We need to, from the word go, from the universities, make sure there's a deeper understanding and content within their initial teacher education programs, and then from a department and a perspective is ensure that we have professional development programs and those sort of opportunities for those people to further develop their capability.
1: You're hearing from Queensland Association of Special Education Leaders President Andrew Thompson this afternoon on ABC Radio Queensland. It's 18 minutes past four. Before we let you go, Andrew, how do you think special schools can attract teachers and improve that staff retention?
0: So, the department's done a bit of work doing some sort of showcase visits for initial teacher education students to come and have a look. That's paid some dividends in some areas. I would really like to see, from a university perspective, that at least one of the practicums must be done in a special school, particularly those who are studying like a primary degree, so they can have a look at that and just, gauge for themselves where they think that's a career path. You know, you'd be surprised how many people have come from a primary school background and thought, I'll give a special school a go, and they've gone and just fallen in love with it and wish they'd done it much sooner. So it's around how do we showcase, how do we promote the opportunities that exist, but also the level of fulfillment you get when you work with these really complex students and you see them thrive, you see them learn, you watch them graduate and move into a post-school pathway that they just love and they contribute. It's just such a rewarding career.
1: Thanks so much for your time this afternoon, Andrew. ABC Radio Queensland.
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3: Thanks again, Sheridan. On the Sunshine Coast, not bad this afternoon. Just a little busy Calantra Road around the racecourse and also the Nicol Bay roundabout, and just some minor delays both ways from Mount Creek for the Sunshine Motorway. building up though northbound through Pacific Paradise. Got torn by earlier crash.

0: Harristown has been cleared. Orderly Street, Anzac Avenue through Harristown, Lithgow busy, and the roadworks ongoing for the Warrego outside town in Oakey. Meantime, no major delays around Maryborough. Maryborough Harvey Bay Road, nice clear run. In Harvey Bay, still a bit busy Boat Harbour Drive, High Albert down towards Main Street. In Bundaberg, a little bit busy up through Brandon for Childers Road. Down through the Childers, quite good. No other major delays around Bundy. And all cleared now for the Dawson Highway, Gladstone Central, heading out towards Calliope. I'm Jason McLean from ATM with your latest traffic on ABC Radio Queensland.
1: Thanks so much, Jace. We'll catch up with you again probably around about 20 minutes from now. Quick tune, and then have you heard the speech Australia's richest person made at the National Bush Summit in Townsville last night? Gina Reinhardt. I'll bring you a little bit of that next.

0: Thank you, Joni. ABC Radio Queensland at 22 minutes past four. It's good to be with you, taking you all the way into the weekend. And it's a little bit of a surprise, I'll be back with you next week. Okay, have you heard about the speech Australia's richest woman made at the National Bush Summit in Townsville last night? Mm-hmm. Gina Rinehart, speaking at the News Corp event, which her company also sponsored, had an interesting pitch about the use of Queensland's islands.
1: Over at the sparsely or non-populated islands, where there aren't high-end tourist facilities offered to Elon, I think you all know that name, don't you? At no cost for his SpaceX satellite construction and launches. At water and the infrastructure Elon needs, he needs land to expand. He's really got a massive program there. And an alternate weather place in an allied country for his multiple satellite launches.
0: Of course, we imagine there would be potentially hundreds of factors to consider in giving Queensland's islands to Elon Musk for free. Isn't he a trillionaire? Anyway, why would he want them in the first place? Are they even suitable for space launches? So let's have a look at that. Keen to hear from you, though, on 1300 903 222 with your thoughts. First up, have a listen, because you're about to be joined by University of Southern Queensland's Associate Professor Matt Richardson. Now, Matt is the Space Program Director at UniSQ. Welcome, Matt.
2: Good afternoon.
0: Good afternoon. Look, first up, are Queensland islands even suitable for launching rockets into space?
2: Well, that's a bit of a how long's a piece of string question. I don't know about any island in particular, but the Queensland coast in general, there are potentially places that would make very viable rocket launch sites. And as a matter of fact, there's already at least one on the Queensland coast. So it's not outside the realm of possibility.
0: Okay, so what sort of ground do we need?
2: Well, ideally for equatorial launches, which is what we're talking about here, you want to be as close as possible to the equator, because that way you can sort of leverage the Earth's rotation to give you a little bit of a kick into orbit. If in the perfect conditions, you can get about 5% of the energy that you need to get a rocket into space just from the rotation of the Earth itself. So you want to be close to the equator and launching east. So we have a coastline that is east-facing and relatively close to the equator. There are a lot of other factors, obviously, but just from the technical side of it, that's exactly what you want. So we're well positioned in that regard.
0: So some of our smaller, like Sand Islands, I'm thinking the Keppel Group, probably some of the smaller islands in and around southeast Queensland, not appropriate. So you're saying further up north, possibly?
2: No, I don't think. I'm not convinced that an island is the best solution either, because that introduces its own logistical challenges. But there are locations, as I said, up the coast.
0: Okay, so not the islands, but the actual coast itself has potential.
2: Yes.
0: Now I'm with you. Yeah, gotcha. Australia's space program at this stage is small compared to the United States program. Are our domestic space industries interested in any of Queensland's islands, or islands are just off the charts for you altogether?
2: I wouldn't say it's a complete write-off, but I personally don't see the advantage of an island over being actually on the coast and connected to infrastructure and not having to worry about overwater transport or anything like that. So I think coastline is better. In terms of domestic industries, we do actually have a rocket company based on the Gold Coast who have built a launch site near Bowen. Mm-hmm. And they attempted a rocket launch last year. Some of your listeners
0: may remember that. Yes.
2: And I suspect they'll attempt again very soon. Even though the launch itself wasn't successful, they got a lot of good data out of that, so I think they'll try again. There are other companies that are talking about building not so much rockets themselves, but space ports, so building all of the infrastructure and then saying to the SpaceXs of the world, bring your rockets to Australia and we'll provide a location for you to launch. So that's another business model that's being considered as well, I suppose.
0: You're hearing from Space Program Director at UniSQ, Matt Richardson, Associate Professor. Matt, what about the weather? Like, whether it's islands that we're talking about that Gina wants to give Elon, or the land further up north in the state where I'm thinking cyclones, significant storms can, you know, can hit us anywhere in Queensland, particularly in the south. Would those pose a problem?
2: Yeah, weather is definitely a consideration for rocket launch, but given that so many of these facilities globally are located relatively close to the equator, you've obviously got Cape Canaveral in the US, the European Launch Centre is actually in French Guiana in Southern America. These are the sorts of places that are exposed to that sort of weather pretty often. So they can be built to sort of hurricane standards in the US, maybe cyclone standards here. You can't obviously launch in the middle of a hurricane. And the weather conditions do need to be just perfect to launch a rocket, even if it seems relatively fine on the ground. This is something that has to climb out of the atmosphere, and winds at high altitudes are also a consideration. So you do need good weather, but you only need that good weather when you are trying to launch a rocket, which is not necessarily going to be all the time.
0: And if we're to ignore the obvious hurdles around environment and politics and weather, what would bringing a bit of American space industry over here do for the Australian space ambitions? Would it be a positive or perhaps a hindrance?
2: I think it could be a positive. So we have some of the systems in place already to do this. In 2024, the Australian government signed a treaty with the US government, which actually gives them the ability, companies in the US like SpaceX, to bring their rockets over to Australia, because rockets are export-controlled technology. I like to tell my students that the only difference between a rocket and a missile is the destination. The technology is basically the same. So that's obviously something that any government would control quite tightly, even exporting to their allies. We have now a treaty with the US that should make that a little bit easier, with the intent of actually doing this, of providing eventually more locations and more availability for spaceports and space access. Mm-hmm. So that's a consideration, but it's something that I think the space agency, the Australian Space Agency, has been thinking about for a long time, and they've laid the groundwork for that to happen. The environmental considerations are definitely a factor, and that's another reason why I was thinking islands maybe not the best idea, but if you think about all of the infrastructure that has been built on the Queensland coast for resource extraction and all these sorts of things, there are a lot of areas that are what would be considered already degraded and not pristine. And in those situations, I think you could make a strong case that that the environmental impact of a spaceport is not going to be that bad.
0: Thank you so much, Matt. Appreciate your time.
2: No worries, thank you.
0: Have a great weekend. Associate Professor Matt Richardson speaking there. Quick text, this one's come from Dean in Warwick. He says, "Hey Sheridan, Gina's idea of giving Elon an island to launch rockets is one of the stupidest things I've heard lately. Heavy industry with toxic chemicals in the middle of a UNESCO-listed Great Barrier Reef. Sure, it's a spectacle to watch a launch, but what about the environment? Though I suppose as a mining magnate, she wouldn't care less about that." That is the comment from Dean in Warwick. Keen to hear from you on 1300 903 222, or text us on 0487 993 222. It's just snuck past the 4:30 mark, and Olivia Sanders has your news headlines.
3: Good afternoon, Sheridan. A commission of inquiry into the CFMEU's Queensland branch has called for stronger federal laws to financially destroy unions engaging in criminal conduct. Two renowned UK-based criminologists told yesterday's hearing the union likely used organised crime-style methods to tighten its grip on the labour market. They cited allegations of violence on construction sites and the illegitimate use of enterprise bargaining agreements. Counsel assisting Andrew Meagher KC says the expert's evidence could shape the industry's inquiry's recommendations. Hearings will resume next month. Concerns have been raised over a growing shortage of specialist teachers in Queensland. New Education Department data shows state-run special schools are failing to fill their staff quotas. Around 92% of positions were occupied in April. In comparison, mainstream primary and high school schools are sitting much closer to the full capacity. The Deputy Premier says the federal government's plan to change disaster recovery funding will put more financial pressure on local governments. Currently, the Commonwealth covers 65% of the cost and the state 35%, but that will change to a 50-50 split under the plan announced earlier this month. Jared Blay says it's a kick in the guts to Queensland. And Sunshine Coast University Hospital's stroke team has been awarded a World Stroke Organisation Angels Award, Gold Status Award, for providing excellent stroke care to the region. It's based on Sunshine Coast Hospital data from October to December last year and recognises the high level of care stroke patients were receiving, with the hospital thrombolising stroke patients in just under 60 minutes. Stroke nurse practitioner Jess Pyman says the community should be aware of stroke symptoms, such as facial and arm weakness and slurring speech. She says it is important to call an ambulance immediately upon recognising stroke symptoms, as every minute matters. And that's your ABC News update.
0: Thanks so much, Leif. We'll have more news for you at 5 o'clock. Wow, we are getting closer and closer to the weekend. And, of course, being Friday, are you setting your alarm bright and early tomorrow morning for the World Cup clash between the Socceroos and the US? Keen to hear your thoughts about that. It's a Saturday. Normally the day that we like to sleep in at least a little bit, but 1300 903 222. Are you going to be up bright and early watching or listening to the Socceroos match? Or 0487 993 222. We'll go to Zane with sport in just a moment. First up, let's have a quick look at your temperatures. Still 14 degrees in Roma, St George and Gundawindi on 15, 18 in Applethorpe, little warmer in Applethorpe and Stanthorpe than it has been across this week. So I hope you're enjoying that. Toowoomba 20, as is Toowoonton and Maribyrnong. We have Hervey Bay, Warwick, Maroochydore, Beerburrum, Nambour and Kingaroy all on 21 degrees at the moment. Bundaberg and Gympie on 22 and Dalby and Gander 23 apiece. So we're down from those slightly higher temperatures that we saw when the program started at 3 o'clock. It is now 25 to 5. Sheridan with you this afternoon. Have a short tune and then we are going to catch up with Zane at ABC Sport.
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0: Southeast Queensland artist Tess Papani on ABC Radio Queensland at 23 minutes to 5. It's time for ABC Sports. Zane Bozsak, Friday. Many of you looking forward to your sport this weekend, maybe even setting the alarm bright and early to catch the World Cup clash. Blah, blah. I'm tangled my tongue between the Socceroos and the USA. I think it starts at about 5 a.m. Zane Bozsak, ABC Sport, joining you now. Let's start with NRL, will we, Zane?
1: Yeah, well, of course, the countdown's on, isn't it, until the Socceroos, Sarah, and it's going to be absolutely awesome. We can't wait for that clash at 5 o'clock tomorrow morning. We've got plenty of football before then, including tonight on your radio. You'll be able to hear the Newcastle Knights and the Dragons go head-to-head, and certainly interesting to see how the Knights go without, of course, their star fullback in Kalen Ponga. There's so many high-profile omissions as a result of State of Origin. Interestingly enough, Dylan Lucas is going to play after his debut for New South Wales. But it's been interesting today. We've got the news that the Dolphins have lost a player who was in the extended squad but then was released to play this game, and that was Isaiah Katoa. He didn't get the chance to wear the blue jersey, and he's gone back to training and unfortunately hasn't come up from that knee injury that he suffered last week against the Roosters. So he's out of tomorrow's game between the Dolphins and the Tigers, and so you've got the players already out from the Queensland side, being Max Plath, Tom Flegler, Hamiso Tabuai-Fadou, and Selwyn Cobbo. They were all announced by Christian Wolf early in the week that he wouldn't have played them. And then Kulikefu Funifuaki, after playing limited minutes in Wednesday, he's going to get the chance to take on the Tigers, who last week torched the Titans in the last 10 minutes with, of course, their skipper and their under siege number six in Jerome Luai putting on a clinic, getting three tries and bringing that Leichhardt Oval crowd to their to fever pitch. So it's going to be interesting to see. This game's been played at Campbelltown Stadium. How will the Dolphins go as they chase 7 wins in a row? And then, of course, you've got the Titans up against the Panthers. And the talk is that JoJo Fifita will play. Tino's still in extreme doubt, even though he did train this morning.

0: mainly because of the emotional week that he's had with losing his dad, but also he had a head knock on Wednesday night, and the Titans are very keen to be careful with him because of, you know, his mental fragility over, you know, such a tragedy in his family, and also the fact that he has been just coming back from a number of injuries this year as well. So basically we'll find out at 5:30 whether or not he is going to take his place in the match. And, of course, for the Cowboys, you've got North Queensland heading over to New Zealand across the ditch, and it's likely that all three of their Queensland stars will play. Lukey didn't play. He was the number 20. Mari Taulagi didn't play, even though he was the number 19. And Reuben Cotter, who did play and played very well, he's likely to make the journey. So the Cowboys chasing win number 9 against the Warriors team, which is lost their last two and just starting to be on tilt just a little bit.
1: It's such a big week when you've had a State of Origin smack in the middle of the week and then a few days later back on the field. Meanwhile, to the AFL, Hawks are flying high at the moment. How are the Suns going to go up against them?
0: Yeah, well, it's interesting. So the Hawks are coming off a loss to the Dogs, and last week they only kicked one goal out of the last 9. It was an extraordinary fade-out to lose to the Bulldogs at the MCG, and they haven't been going that well, actually. If you look at the stats, they had the draw against Collingwood, then they lost to Freo, lost to Melbourne. They beat the Crows, which is a very good win. They beat the Saints, but they've only got 2 wins out of their last 6. So they're sitting in 5th against the Suns team, which are 9th, and they've lost their last 3. And there's been all sorts of talk this week about, you know, whether the players are off the coach. The coach has been basically hitting them with some honesty because it's his star midfielders that aren't getting the job done. Last week, Christian Petrarca got tagged by Oisin Mullen from the Cats, and they had no go through their midfield, and that doesn't free up their forward line, which has got stars, including Ben King, who's not far away and needs 4 goals to reach 300. First time a Suns player will have ever done that. So, look, the good news for them is they're playing on a deck where they haven't been beaten by the Hawks since round 4, 2014. In fact, do you know how many days that is? 4,451 days, Sheridan. So if they get a win tonight, the Hawks are going to have done very, very well. But, look, both teams desperately need a win. We're looking forward to the contest on your ABC Listen app and the AFL button from 6:30 tonight.
1: And, look, you know, normally I do set the alarm early on a Saturday, and I tend to wake up early anyway. So for me, I'm pretty excited to see Australia v USA in the World Cup. What are your thoughts on this one? A win with a chance?
0: Well, look, things are looking up for us because their star midfielder, Christian Pulisic, is struggling with injury. So at the moment, he has got a calf problem and is unlikely to play. He's going to be given right up until an hour before kickoff to prove his fitness. Mauricio Pochettino, the US, they call it the USA MNT, men's national team. So it's an interesting way they call their soccer squad. It's going to be interesting to see how they go in getting him up. They've got a captain who's 38 years of age and the centre of defence in Tim Ream, who used to play for Fulham in the EPL. He's a very experienced player, but I just wonder whether or not we might be able to really test him, particularly with Nestor Iwakunda and Mo Touré, the speed of those two players. I think they might be able to test him out at the back. So looking forward to the contest. I'm not going to put my neck out and say the Socceroos are going to win. I think if we can get a point with a draw, we'd be very happy. That'll put us through to the next to the knockout stages. But let's just hope it's a good game of football and that the Socceroos do what their coach in Tony Popovich has said. He said, we want to put Australian football on the world map. That's what we aim to do. Everyone's fit, including Mo Touré. He had a problem with some cramp earlier in the week. He said, it's not through our words, it's what we do on the pitch, and tomorrow's an opportunity to do that. So if they listen to their coach, they can do amazing things. Go Socceroos.
1: And Zeno, lucky last, what's going on with the Wallabies?
0: Yeah, well, this is interesting. So I don't know whether you follow the Super Rugby, but one of the players from the Reds, 12 Reds named in the squad for the Wallabies, a 37-man squad named today for the Nations Championship. One of the names that wasn't there was Lucan Solokoloto, which is amazing considering he's been named to the Super Rugby Team of the Year. So he's a lock for Australia. He plays very good rugby, but for the last 2 years under Joe Smith, the New Zealand coach who coaches the Wallabies, it's not his cup of tea. He hasn't picked him, and it's very surprising. We saw James Slipper get the chance to come back and represent Australia. He got a send-off last year, and now he's back in the squad. We've got a possible debutant trio of Declan Meredith from the Brumbies, Lachie Shaw, and Miles Amatocero, who has basically come into the side in place of Lucan Solokoloto. He's a young man from the western Sydney parts of New South

0: Wales, and he plays for the Waratahs, and he's going to be given an opportunity to play against Ireland, France and Italy. So, look, I don't know what Luke Ancelotti's done. Maybe he just isn't the cup of tea for the coach, Joe Smith, but we're looking forward to the first clash against Ireland on July 4th.
1: Thanks so much, Zane. I'm amazed you've even got a voice left after yelling at the halftime mark, I would have imagined, with Origin this week. But, yeah, we certainly got up in the second half, so woo-hoo. Looking forward to that decider. Thank you so much, Zane Bozak, there from ABC Sport.
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3: Thank you once again, Sheridan. A little bit heavier now for the Sunshine Coast, Sunshine Motorway, through Mountain Creek both ways between Brisbane Road and also Quine Way. Plant Road starting to ease around Little Mountain in Toowoomba. A little busy still, James Street onto Anzac Avenue at the exit there, Harristown. And slight delays to outside Oakey for the Warrego Highway roadworks there. Maryborough, a little bit busy around town and heading up through Saltwater Creek Road. No major delays around Harvey Bay. It's really eased on Boat Harbour Drive down through Pyalba. Meantime, around Bundaberg, that's pretty good. Childress Road down through Brandon, that's all clear. No roadworks today. No major delays elsewhere around Bundy. And in Gladstone, nice clear run to the Dawson Highway from Gladstone Central heading out through Calliope. I'm Jason McLean from ATN with the latest traffic on ABC Radio Queensland.
1: Thank you very much. Now, up next, the challenges of living in the bush whilst also living with dementia. You can be the family who are navigating all of that. And we'll talk about the support that's available outside of the city. Meanwhile, I've been letting you choose some of the songs this afternoon because that's how I roll, especially on a Friday. And Phil from Pomona threw down the gauntlet. You were worried we wouldn't be able to find this song for you, Phil.
4: Yeah, I thought it might have been a little hard. But BBM is not a well-known band in Australia, I don't think.
1: Ah, well, somebody's risen to the challenge. It wasn't me, admittedly. Dylan went and found this one for you. So what do you like about it?
4: Well, I like the guitar in it, but I believe, and I can be corrected, and Alex should take up my challenge to look at them.
1: Oh, yes, our colleague, Alex, yep.
4: BBM are a collaboration of some band members out of some pretty big bands. So, pretty good musos, I think.
1: Okay, well, let's have a listen and then I'll give the details on where these blokes have come from. Thank you very much, Phil. You have a great weekend.
4: No worries, I will.
1: Take care, Uru. ABC Radio Queensland, it's 12 minutes to 5. This one will blow your hair back, blow the cobwebs off, blow the week off.

0: There you have it, BBM. As soon as I heard the intro, I thought, oh, it sounds like Gary Moore. That must be worth playing. And sure enough, BBM is the name of the short-lived power trio formed in 1993 by three very established artists, bassist Jack Bruce, Gary Moore on guitar, knew it, and drummer Ginger Baker, as requested by Phil in Pomona.
1: You're with Sheridan Stewart on ABC Radio Queensland.
0: Gosh, that's a funny little funny little promo there for me. Thank you very much. Look, when Lynn Ether's mother was diagnosed with dementia, she was determined to keep her at home on the family farm for as long as possible. But as her mum's condition worsened and the years spent on a wait list for an aged care bed lengthened, she and her family have really struggled to access support. Jasmine Hines caught up with the Ethers family and interviewed Olive,

0: She's worked hard to keep her mum at home for as long as possible.
1: My mum is quite a character. She's going to be 83 this year. She was diagnosed with dementia in 2018.
2: It doesn't worry me. I just take it in my steps. If I do something wrong or say something wrong, who cares?
0: Lynn's partner, Carl Hendrick, helped shift the farm stay to a beef trading operation focusing on regenerative agriculture.
3: We still needed to make an income somehow, so we slowly took the adjusted cattle off the farm and restocked with our own cattle. We've swung to predominantly a cattle business with a small farm stay operation.
0: And it gives Olive a chance to check out the livestock.
2: I love throwing calves to get branded and anything to do with cattle. I'm better than the cattle yards in Lynn.
1: Yes, I'm sure she does say that. No comment from me.
0: The property is idyllic, but the rural location means accessing support is difficult.
1: It's getting to a stage as mum's deteriorated physically and mentally, and it doesn't take much, you know. Every time she gets a little bit sick, things get a little bit worse.
0: Olive has been waiting for a residential aged care bed for about 2 years. When a place opens, she will make the move and leave Myella for the first time in several decades.
1: Mum actually was offered a position about 3 years ago, but we weren't ready, and now we haven't had anything offered since then. She's on a waiting list in her hometown where she's born and bred. She's on a list an hour away, which who knows when a placement will be offered there. And she's also on a list in the town where my sister lives, which is most likely the option for her.
0: Another challenge has been inconsistent visits through Olive's aged care support at home program.
3: I would classify it as staff shortages. I mean, when the nurse goes, you know, she's got her own life, she's got her own farm. Well, we don't get a replacement nurse. I don't understand it, because we're 90 minutes drive from Rockhampton.
0: The couple have filed a complaint with the Aged Care Quality and Safety Commission, arguing that despite their location, Olive should have consistent care. But Baralaba Community Aged Care says, like many rural providers, it operates with workforce and resource constraints. The charity says when a nurse is unavailable, clients can access support through the local GP clinic and hospital, while service limitations protect staff and clients, ensuring its long-term viability. There is a shortage of access to aged care support, and delays in residential care are common across the country, according to Dr. Cale Stokes from Dementia Australia.
4: Ultimately means that a lot of people face the real challenge of having to move to a different location to be able to access support.
0: In a statement, a spokesperson for Federal Minister for Aged Care, Sam Ray, says the government is investing $47 billion delivering more aged care beds, as well as 20 new specialist dementia care units. It's also expanding its Hospital to Aged Care Dementia Support Program to more locations. While the Ether family soaks up everyday moments together, they wonder what lies ahead.
1: When she goes to bed at night, she says, "Thank you for looking after me." That's something I'm grateful for.
5: That's Lynn Ether finishing that report by ABC's Jasmine Hines. And if that story has raised concerns for you or you need extra information, don't hesitate to call the National Dementia Helpline on 1800 100 500. That's 1800 100 500. The doors taking us ever closer to the weekend. It's 3 minutes to 5, ABC Radio Queensland. Hello.

0: Hello. The Doors. It's not quite time to say goodbye yet. We've got another hour of ABC Radio Queensland Drive to take you right into the weekend. Could the war in Iran be over in the next 2 months? That's the goal of the 14-point Memorandum of Understanding signed by the US and Iran this week. We're going to unpack that. We'll get an expert on next because, it's beyond my ability to fully fathom. So we spoke with a terrific expert in Jennifer Parker earlier in the week on Drive, and she's very kindly agreed to join us again. We are also going to be taking a look at disaster recovery funding, whether it's bushfire, there you go, fire and flood muddled up together. We will get the details on that one for you as well. You know, what we need for our local communities. And then we're going to finish with some fun.
1: ABC News, good afternoon. I'm Michael Bausch. Military officials have been accused of hiding critical safety flaws and falsifying evidence about a 2023 North Queensland helicopter crash that killed 4 airmen. Laura Lavelle reports.
2: A former Army test pilot has branded the official report into the tragedy as corrupt, claiming it relies on fabricated and misleading evidence. A Senate inquiry held in Canberra today heard one of the experts consulted for the report may be the same person who signed off on a minute downgrading the risks of a piece of controversial technology previously deemed too dangerous to release into service. Green Senator David Shoebridge grilled the Bureau's director, Group Captain David Smith.
3: That conflict of interest was not a subject of our report, sir.
4: Well, perhaps it should have been. I am astounded that you're not able to address this conflict of interest here.
2: The Senate's report is due by September.
1: The federal government insists Australia's biosecurity defences can contain a highly contagious strain of bird flu after a suspected outbreak. Clancy Barlin reports.
5: The first suspected case of the deadly H5 strain of bird flu has been found in a wild migratory bird in an isolated part of Western Australia. The strain has devastated populations of seabirds, seals and other animals across the world. Australia remains the last continent without a confirmed case. Agriculture Minister Julie Collins says the government is prepared if it is confirmed as the H5 strain.
6: I want to reassure the public that we're well placed to respond to and to manage the situation.
5: Ms Collins says the results of initial testing are expected on Saturday.
1: Australian beef exports to China have triggered a massive 55% tariff penalty after hitting an annual trade limit in record time. Alison Horn reports from Beijing.
7: Under a new trade arrangement that started at the beginning of this year, imports of Australian beef to China are subject to a new quota. That threshold has now been reached just halfway through the year, meaning that from this weekend, future beef imports for 2026 will be slapped with an additional 55% tariff. China says the trade impost is to help protect its local agricultural industry. Alison Horn, ABC News, Beijing.
1: A Brisbane man has been charged over a so-called black flight to smuggle two Australian fugitives into Indonesia. The AFP arrested the 32-year-old.

0: at Brisbane Airport last night after he arrived back in the country from overseas. Detectives allege he switched off his plane's tracking systems in far north Queensland in November last year before picking up the two Sydney men and flying them to South Papua. He's the second Queensland man to be charged after the arrest of an aviation business owner accused of masterminding the escape in March. The Federal Committee reviewing proposed NDIS changes has delayed its crucial report for a second time. Naz Campanella has the story.
1: The Senate committee reviewing the bill said the extra time had been requested so it could further consider the evidence. It'll now release the report on Tuesday, the 23rd of June. It's the second extension the committee has requested in a week. The draft legislation would pave the way for around $38 billion worth of cuts to the NDIS. Proposed changes include giving additional powers to the NDIS minister to make cuts to certain budgets, placing increasing responsibility on parents, and changing eligibility for the scheme. The inquiry received more than 4,000 written submissions.
0: To sport, the Gold Coast NRL coach is keeping tabs on his Origin stars before deciding if they'll back up against Penrith tomorrow. Jojo Fifita and Tino Fasua-Mallari are under a cloud for the home game. The team is aiming to build momentum at Robina Stadium after a big win against Brisbane last week. Josh Hannay says the emotional come down after an Origin match is a major factor.
2: It's a huge build-up to Origin, then you play the game, and so you can have this kind of almost emotional dump in the days after. So, yeah, we'll take a few things into consideration with both those guys, the physical and the mental, and we'll make a call probably later today.
0: Tonight, Newcastle hosts St George Illawarra in round 16. In the AFL, the Gold Coast Suns are at home to Hawthorn in round 15. The weather, showers tomorrow with rain at times for the Darling Downs, Maranoa and Central Highlands, scattered showers for remaining eastern districts and the Channel Country, possible patches of morning fog in the east north of Kingaroy, Brisbane, 15 to 24. ABC News.
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4: G'day, we are on the home stretch now, but some big topics to talk about. Before I got my tongue tangled, what I was trying to say earlier, and we will be talking about this in the next 15 minutes or so, is that whenever there's a flood, a bushfire, a cyclone, a big storm, there's usually damage. We're talking roads, bridges, our beaches, and sometimes our homes. It's your local government that fixes that damage, not necessarily to your homes, but to the rest of our infrastructure, but usually with funding from the federal and state governments. However, the federal government is planning to change how much of that funding they're willing to chip in, and that's got councils concerned that they'll end up with less funding overall. You'll hear from one of our local mayors as to what that could mean for our communities. In the next 15 minutes or so, we'll also catch up with traffic and the Bureau of Meteorology.
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4: It is 6 minutes past five, Sheridan with you this afternoon. The US and Iran have signed a memorandum of understanding with the goal of ending the war within 60 days. Earlier in the week, before the MOU had been signed, we spoke with Jennifer Parker here on the Drive program. Jennifer has a really impressive resume, having served the Australian Navy for 20 years. She worked as the Director of Operations in Bahrain of the Combined Maritime Forces, a 38-nation coalition promoting national security in the Middle East. Right now, she's an adjunct fellow in naval studies at UNSW Canberra, and she's back on the Drive program to help us unpack the new developments. Jennifer, thank you so much for joining us twice in 1 week.
6: No, thanks for having me back on.
4: Really appreciate it. Look, ABC's Global Affairs editor Laura Tingle described the signing of the agreement as one of the big moments in global history so far this century. What's your take?
6: Oh, look, I certainly wouldn't go that far. I mean, when you think about this century, of course, we think about the 9/11 attacks, the Iraq, Afghanistan wars, the global economic financial crisis, and I could go on. So I would not put it in that vein. I think it's important. Does it indicate any significant regional change? Not at this point.

0: Does it have implications for US standing globally? Potentially, but maybe not long standing. So I think that that's about a bit of an overstatement in terms of its significance.
1: Mm. There's 14 points in this memorandum of understanding, and obviously we don't have time to go through all of them, but which are the key points that really stand out to you?
0: Well, look, I think before I get to the key points, I think the first point is what stands out in this interim deal is it does seem like a significant compromise from the US's perspective, and I think that Iran would feel very happy with this deal at this stage. Now, of course, it is an interim deal, so it is about starting negotiations on the harder issues, and those are meant to be done in the next 60 days. Some of the key points, obviously, the agreement of cessation of hostilities, not just between the US, Israel and Iran, but also Israel and Hezbollah forces in Lebanon. And that's point number one in this 14-point deal. But I note that there continues to be fighting between Hezbollah and Israel in Lebanon, and Israel still occupies about 200 square kilometres of Lebanon, and Hezbollah continues to attack northern Israel. So I think that's a key tension point straight away. The second and widely reported is that Iran is meant to allow shipping to proceed unimpeded through the Strait of Hormuz, of course critical to the global economy. We've seen some shipping go through since the deal has been signed, but nowhere near, of course, and not expected to be the normal numbers of shipping of 130. I think we spoke about the other day that that will take some time. There is an agreement from Iran not to pursue nuclear weapons, and that's probably the most significant in some ways, except for the fact that Iran has said that openly for a long time, yet done something different behind closed doors. So whether that can necessarily be trusted, whether that's significant achievement, I think is open to debate. There's discussion around the highly enriched uranium. So Iran has 450 kilograms of highly enriched uranium, enriched to 60%, so only a couple of weeks away from potentially being at 90% if they had the capability to do that, 90% being weapons-grade uranium. So there's talk about how that would be down-blended or effectively diluted, but there's no time frame around that. That's one of the key things to be discussed in the next 60 days. And then there's elements of sanctions relief for Iran, stage sanctions relief, and investment in Iran.
1: Mm-hmm. I didn't let you finish there, so go for it.
0: Oh, I was just going to mention, I think one of the things that I found really surprising is that the US agreed to waive oil sanctions on Iran immediately. So they've lifted their blockade and they're immediately allowing Iran to export oil, which is a huge revenue for Iran. Now, Iran has really been on the brink of bankruptcy for a while now, and so they've relieved that economic pressure immediately without having a long-term deal in place. And that seems a huge win for Iran.
1: You mentioned the Israel presence in Lebanon. One of the key points is the immediate and permanent end to fighting on all fronts, including Lebanon. Has Israel actually agreed to that?
0: No. So Israel was not involved in the negotiations, nor was Hezbollah. We have seen some

0: comments from Israel's foreign minister saying that they would like to try and comply with it, but of course they would respond if attacked by Hezbollah. And certainly it's clear from their actions in the last 24 hours that they don't feel bound entirely by this, because there was, in fact, in the last couple of hours, a major strike in southern Lebanon. So it doesn't seem like Israel is intending to comply with that. But equally and importantly, it doesn't seem like Hezbollah is complying with that either. Hezbollah does continue to attack Israeli forces as well.
1: And Trump says he wants Syria to handle Hezbollah in Lebanon instead of Israel. Is that realistic?
0: Look, I'm not a deep specialist in the dynamics there, but on the face of things, no, I don't think that would be realistic at this stage. I mean, I think that continuing to fight is not going to solve the problem. Seizing territory and holding territory in Lebanon is not going to solve the problem. These are things that Israel has tried before. I mean, this is a decades-long conflict. This isn't new. So something different needs to be done, but I don't think that seems like a viable solution.
1: You're hearing from adjunct fellow in naval studies at UNSW Canberra, Jennifer Parker, on the program this afternoon. It's 12 minutes past five on ABC Radio Queensland. Sheridan with you. Jennifer, the agreement includes a 60-day toll-free reopening of the Strait of Hormuz. Do you imagine that Iran will look to impose fees on the use of the strait after that period?
0: So I'm highly sceptical that there will ever be fees or tolls on the Strait of Hormuz. But it's interesting, the wording in the deal around this, you're right, it says toll-free passage for 60 days, and that during that 60-day period, Iran will work with Oman and the other Gulf states to talk about the management of that strait. The reason I'm sceptical that it will ever result in tolls or payments, despite that clearly compromise in the wording within the interim deal, is because of the implications it would have on maritime trade globally. That is an international strait. Under the UN Convention on the Law of the Sea, all vessels are entitled to a certain passage called transit passage. So basically to go through unimpeded. To allow Iran to stop that would fundamentally change how we think of aspects of freedom of navigation and international maritime law. So I don't see Iran ever doing that. I also think from a practical perspective, to be able to do that, they would have to enforce it. Now, too many ships go through a day for them to stop and board those ships. So if ships don't comply, and ships are not going to easily want to pay that toll, and many ship owners have said that they wouldn't, then Iran would have to start attacking ships with missiles and drones again, which seems, outside of a conflict, a very significant escalation over tolls. So I think that not only conceptually, I don't think it will be possible, but practically, I can't see Iran being able to do that either.
1: There's a lot of analysis out today, and it talks about the Iranian regime being more emboldened now than it was at the beginning of this conflict. Where does that leave the people of Iran? So what does the agreement mean for them?
0: Well, I mean, this is one of the, I guess, criticisms of the US. What has the conflict achieved? Now, in some ways, you can only really judge that in time, not necessarily now, but it does seem like the US has not achieved their full stated military objectives. And in terms of, you know, President Trump said in early January before the conflict began that he was coming to help the people of Iran after, you know, the brutal execution of many Iranians, on thousands of Iranians, in fact, on the streets of Iran by the regime. Clearly, the regime has now survived this conflict. Yes, there's a change in leadership, but it's still the same regime. And in some ways, they will feel emboldened. Now, of course, they are, you know, militarily set back, politically set back. You know, I don't think they're in a strong position. But having survived this conflict now and the pressure that was placed on them, I do think they will feel emboldened. And that has huge implications for those that continuously live under that regime, who have a completely different quality of life to what we have in Australia. You've got to remember that for the most of this conflict, Iran has actually had a complete internet blackout. So we don't really know exactly what everyday Iranians have been thinking and feeling during this period.
1: Which country do you think's got the better end of the Memorandum of Understanding?
0: Well, look, I think reading the 14 points, you'd have to say that Iran has come out of this a lot better off than I would have expected. I think that, you know, we don't have a long-term deal. There is nothing in this deal about limiting Iran's ballistic missile program, which

0: One of the key objectives of this conflict stated by the US during the first week of the conflict is no limitations on Iran about supporting proxies. There is significant economic relief. Now, that's not immediate. That is contingent on a more formal deal, which I think, you know, we talked about the Israel-Lebanon situation. There is a lot of risk to this deal even getting to the point of a more formal deal. But I think you'd have to say on face value that right now Iran seems to have come out of this deal in a better position. Now, again, this is something that's probably judged in terms of years, not months, but that's what I'd say right now.
1: So the agreement gives the US and Iran up to 60 days to negotiate a final deal. So what happens next?
0: Well, so there's some reporting on CNN that the 14-point plan that's been, or 14-point deal, MOU that's been released is not the entirety of the discussions, and that there have been other, what they're referring to as gentlemen's agreements, which are the implementation of this interim deal. That's not really clear in the public domain. Now, there was meant to be the start of negotiations today in Switzerland. Vice President Vance was meant to be meeting with senior officials from the Iranian regime. That appears to have been cancelled in the last hour and a half. So it's really not clear what happens next, except for the fact that to comply with this deal, there'll need to be a focus on negotiations to meet that 60-day period, which, again, when you think about the last nuclear deal that was agreed between the US, Iran and other countries, the JCPOA, that was commenced in 2015, Trump cancelled in 2018, that took years to negotiate. So, look, there is a lot of risk to this. And, I hope that we do see peace come through this, but I would suspect that we will probably see more conflict.
1: Again, thanks so much for your time on the program this week, Jennifer. I really appreciate it.
0: Thanks so much.
1: Take care. That's Jennifer Parker, Adjunct Fellow in Naval Studies at UNSW Canberra, giving us a fair bit of insight there. Temperature-wise, we've held pretty steady over the last hour right across our listening area. Harry Clark is at the Bureau of Meteorology to give you the lowdown on the weekend. G'day, Harry.
2: Good afternoon.
1: What are we looking at?
2: Yeah, so I guess initially we're seeing mostly dry conditions for the first half of Saturday, a few showers around the Wide Bay and the Burnett, and the Sunshine Coast remaining mostly dry tomorrow morning, although we do have a rain band approaching from the west at the moment. So that'll start impacting much of the Darling Downs during the night tonight and into tomorrow. You can see 5 to 10 millimetres out of that, particularly the western downs. And then by the time we get to Sunday morning, that rain band will be shifting into coastal parts as well. So a fairly wet Sunday on the cards as that one comes through. And underneath it, fairly cool as well. So I guess ahead of it Saturday, relatively warm conditions, maximums in the mid-20s even, which isn't too shabby for June. But behind that system and underneath that system on Sunday, those temperatures are taking a real dive into the low 20s into Monday as well.
1: Thank you so much. Anything just quickly for our coastal waters that we need to be aware of?
2: Look, on the coastal waters, we have generally north-northeasterly winds, relatively light, around 10 to 15 knots today, even potentially a little bit lighter tomorrow, just 10 knots for the Capricornia waters. And we do see, I guess, those winds coming quite light and variable on Sunday before a southwesterly change comes through Sunday night. So keep an eye out for that southwesterly change Sunday night and into Monday.
1: Gotcha, Harry. Have a terrific weekend. Harry there at the Bureau of Meteorology, Harry Clark.
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1: At 20 past 5, Jason McLean.
4: Thank you, Sheridan. On the Sunshine Coast, just some slight delays outbound from Mountain Creek for the Sunshine Motorway. No major delays around Toowoomba this afternoon. Just the roadworks outside Oakey for the Warrego Highway. For the Fraser Coast, Maribor is pretty good. Harvey Bay Road, no delays. And no major delays down through Harvey Bay at this stage. Meantime, in Bundaberg, no delays. Childers Road out through to Childers. Also, Gingin Road to the highway. No other major delays around Bundy. In Gladstone, nice clear run. The Dawson Highway from Gladstone Central out through Calliope. Now, if you're heading up towards Rockhampton, there has been a crash on the Bruce Highway at Bajul. Due to that crash, it has been closed. Best to avoid the area altogether. Your southbound run through Bunnarabee, though, for the Bruce, looking quite good. I'm Jason McLean from ATM with your latest traffic on ABC Radio Queensland.
1: Thanks so much, Jay. Sheridan with you this afternoon, bringing it on home on ABC Radio Queensland. We are going to wrap the day with a comedic look at a very big news take with Jenny Winter live in the studio. But next, we're going to be talking about local councils across regional Queensland calling on the federal government to reconsider changes to disaster recovery funding. We'll look at that straight after this quick track from Mr. Penning.

0: ABC Radio Queensland, Sheridan taking it home. And good to have you with us right through to the end. Okay, councils across regional Queensland are calling on the federal government to please reconsider changes to disaster funding recovery, or disaster recovery funding, I should say. At the moment, the federal government contributes 64% of the costs and the state government puts in 35%, but the Commonwealth plans to change that with a straight 50-50 split, which has councils concerned that they could end up with less funding overall. Sunshine Coast Mayor Rosanna Natoli has today been sharing those concerns and calling on the federal government to put more funding into Queensland.
1: We know in Queensland we have more disasters than any other state. We know here on the Sunshine Coast we have bushfires, we have floods, we have cyclones, and we have storms. And sometimes they're back to back. And so we know that we have more disasters here, and so Queensland does need to be treated differently to other states. So while on paper being equally split at 50-50 between the Commonwealth and the state might look fairer, when in Queensland we have significantly more disasters and significantly more impact, it doesn't work out that way. And potentially this will impact on our community. It will impact on communities right across the state. We don't get to choose how many disasters we get to face every year, and we don't get to choose when or how or what they look like. So we rely on this funding that comes through from the other levels of government to help us with that disaster recovery. They're becoming more frequent and more complex, the disasters that is, and governments at every level are facing those increasing pressures. And we here have seen the consequences. If I take your minds back to 2022, widespread flooding that caused major impact here on the Sunshine Coast. We had 15 landslips alone, and on top of that, extensive damage to our foreshores, to our parks, our roads, our community infrastructure. That is significant. That was a major event. And we still now

0: recovering from Tropical Cyclone Alfred, which was more than a year ago. Those recovery works are still ongoing. So you can see the impacts to local communities are really significant. And every single one of those recovery efforts relies on these disaster recovery funding arrangements. That's how important it is. Under the proposal, the most significant change is the 50-50 funding split between the Commonwealth and the state. Currently, we receive significantly higher Commonwealth contribution here in Queensland. It's around 64%. So right now, the Commonwealth funding is about 64% and then the rest from the state. In a funding split that changes that to 50-50, that is going to increase the pressure in a state like Queensland, where we have more disasters than anywhere else, and that potentially can flow through to communities like ours. And that's the risk. The risk is we won't be able to respond in an appropriate way when it comes to recovery. And just to be clear, we're talking about the works to recovery after a disaster. And that is really important to us, because that's when we get our communities back on track. That is when we are here for the people of the Sunshine Coast to make sure that life can eventually get back to normal. So that funding is vitally important. So we are calling on the federal government to reconsider, to think about the impact that this has on Queensland. In Queensland, we have more disasters than anywhere else. They come back to back. We are excellent in working together to get our communities back on track, and we need that Commonwealth support to do it.
1: Is the concern that we'll end up with a funding shortfall?
0: Yeah, so the concern is any time that there is pressure put on our state governments, that that is going to perhaps also lead to less funding being available, and then who eventually foots the bill or deals with less. So if we are not adequately returning our infrastructure to where it was before the disaster, then that's going to have massive impacts for our communities as well. If we're not actually returning our road to where it was before because of a funding gap, then that's going to have long-term impacts. The other thing that's really important is that sometimes in this funding, we're looking at bettering and making sure that anything we build can withstand the next disaster. So that's also part of the mix. So there's a lot of really complex situation here that we need to make sure that we're able to deliver.
2: And if you're wondering where that funding goes, it's into some of these sort of projects.
0: There's the seawall down in Caloundra areas, most certainly. There's the seawall in Mooloolaba. There's also been a landslip at Coolum, at First Bay, those kinds of works. Then, as I said, 15 landslips impacting roads right across the Sunshine Coast. That's just from one event. So, you know, you can imagine the impact that comes when we are faced with event after event after event.
2: Sunshine Coast Mayor Rosanna Natoli there speaking today on calling for the federal government to rethink changes to the way disaster recovery is being funded. It's news time.
3: ABC News, good afternoon. I'm Michael Bausch. Ongoing Israeli strikes in Lebanon have forced the US Vice President to cancel highly anticipated diplomatic talks with Iran. Eliza Getzey reports.
4: Vice President J.D. Vance had been prepared to make an overnight flight to meet with his Iranian counterparts at a mountainside resort in Switzerland, but the trip's been called off, at least for now. The White House says Vance and his delegation were unable to finalise plans and that he'd stay in Washington. Al-Mayadeen, a pan-Arab satellite channel aligned with the Iranian-backed Lebanese militant group Hezbollah, is reporting Iran is delaying sending its delegation to Switzerland over Israel's ongoing attacks in Lebanon. Lebanon's state-run news agency says at least 16 people have been killed in fresh Israeli airstrikes, while Israel says four of its soldiers have been killed in southern Lebanon.
3: A woman in her 30s has been badly hurt in a road accident in the Rockhampton region in central Queensland. A car and a truck collided head-on on the Bruce Highway at Bajul at about 3:30 this afternoon. Three other patients are in a stable condition. The section of road has been closed. A Senate inquiry has heard allegations of corruption surrounding the investigation into an army chopper crash off the North Queensland coast that killed four airmen. Laura Lavelle reports.
5: Retired MRH-90 helicopter test pilot Major Ian Wilson was the first person to give evidence today as part of a Senate probe into the 2023 tragedy. He questioned the validity of a report by Defence's Flight Crash Investigation Bureau, claiming evidence had been fabricated, manipulated, and its findings had been corrupted. Major Wilson believes the report was used as evidence by Commonwealth prosecutors who decided not to lay criminal charges against Defence, despite two alleged breaches of the law being identified.
6: There was an obvious and well-known conflict of interest within the investigation team.
5: The inquiry is probing the Commonwealth prosecutor's decision not to pursue charges.
3: A parliamentary inquiry has heard a top KPMG executive ordered a secret search of a whistleblower's computer because he feared they would leak company data. Alison Branley reports.
7: A joint parliamentary committee is investigating allegations consultancy firm KPMG used confidential information from Lendlease to win other audit contracts. Former head of audit Julian McPherson told the committee today that he authorised a covert computer search of the employee who blew the whistle on the practice because they were worried the employee was looking for a new job and might leak company information.
8: We were concerned about whether information from KPMG might have been shared outside of the...
9: God,
10: concerned about your own information, but not Lendlease's.
7: The hearing continues.
3: Every Queensland police officer is now carrying a tactical first aid kit to treat severe trauma on the job. The $6 million government rollout puts life-saving tourniquets in the hands of all frontline police. It follows a shooting last year where an officer's personal medical gear saved a colleague's life. Police Minister Dan Purdy says the kits are a critical safety measure.
11: This device saves lives, there's no doubt about it. Hopefully, police officer might never have to use it. But unfortunately, we now have police do an awfully tough job every day, and we need to make sure that they have all the kit that they need to keep themselves safe and the community safe.
3: Mexico has become the first team to advance to the knockout stages of the Soccer World Cup after winning its second group match against South Korea 1-0. Larry Buttrose reports.
12: Mexico took advantage of a defensive blunder by South Korea to notch the win. It won Group A with 6 points in two matches, three more than South Korea and five more than Czechia and South Africa, which played a 1-1 draw today. In other results, Canada drubbed Qatar 6-0 to the delight of its fans.
13: Watch out for Canada, we're coming out. This is our time.
12: And Switzerland defeated Bosnia and Herzegovina 4-1. The Socceroos will play their Group D crunch match against the USA in Seattle early tomorrow morning, Australian time.
3: To finance on the markets, the ASX 200 fell 82 points today to close at 8,829. The Australian dollar's worth 70.11 US cents. Queensland's weather, showers tomorrow, rain at times for the Darling Downs, Maranoa and Central Highlands. Scattered showers for remaining eastern regions and the Channel Country. Possible patches of morning fog in the east, north of Kingaroy, most likely inland. Brisbane, 15 to 24 degrees. Rain about the southeast on Sunday. Showers for Monday, becoming fine though for Tuesday. 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
14: Hello, Samantha Donovan here on PM at 6:05. Fears a deadly strain of bird flu has been detected in Australia for the first time. Also, KPMG executives grilled at a parliamentary inquiry about the misuse of confidential information. And Aussie fans banding together in Seattle to cheer on the Socceroos in their showdown with the USA.
15: Oh, it's been wonderful. Like, it's just been all love. It's been all respect. It's just been a lot of, we've got this, we can do this. And so everyone's getting along really well.
14: I hope you'll join me for PM just after the 6 o'clock news.
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2: Oh, the sound effects in this little introduction crack me up. I found it sort of somewhere deep buried in the ABC archives. There's some quirky sounds indeed. Okay, now unfortunately our comedian, the fabulous Jenny Winter, is crook. So we're going to try and reschedule and maybe get her on next week. Yes, I will be with you next week after all. So the Sheridan and Dylan team for another week. Alrighty, that means we've got a little bit of time up our sleeves, and local religious groups are saying it's now more important than ever to embrace Australia's diversity. And this weekend, you will have the opportunity to step inside a building you may have never been into before. This is in Toowoomba, so we'll be taking you there in just a moment. And I've got a stack of texts here, so let's see if we can find a banger to finish the week on. 0487 993 222. You choose the tune. Hi Sheridan, if you're still taking requests, I would like to hear Pilot of the Airwaves by Charlie Dore. Many thanks. Hazel from Burleigh. Hazel, who listens on the ABC Listen app. This weekend is winter solstice. Oh, this is a random comment. Hello Chris. This weekend is winter solstice. I'm going to make time for dancing nude around the fire. Thank you for that visual image, Chris. But what song will you be dancing to is probably more what I'm after here. Hi, Sheridan. I'd like to request an absolute banger to start the weekend with Midnight Oil's One Country. Ooh, I do like that. Thank you. Jim in Malcoola. Song request, Mellow Yellow by Donovan. Davey in Toowoomba with the bright yellow hair. I get it, Davey. And hi, Sheridan. You set a challenge and you knew I would follow through. Think It Over by Sissy Houston. Whitney Houston's mum, total banger from 1978. Okay, and that is from Bruce of Vinyl. Bruce is also of Mooloolaba. So what song would you like to hear to start your weekend before 6 o'clock? Get texting now on 0487 993 222. Even better, and you will get brownie points, if you call and talk to me in person, 1300 903 222. Taking you to Toowoomba in just a moment, but first, Mr. Lennon. It's 22 to 6. Catch up with Jason for a final check-in with traffic shortly too.

0: ABC Radio Queensland, we are seeking a banger to wrap up the program this week. We've got David from Yimundi on the line. G'day, David.
1: Good afternoon. Good evening. How are we?
0: I am very well. Which song are you suggesting?
1: Well, I was actually going to suggest a banger of a joke, but Dylan said it was clean and it still wasn't appropriate for the airwaves.
0: Okay, you'll have to tell me off the air at some other point in time. Which song are you after?
1: I'm going to back your previous request for Charlie Dorn, Pilot of the Airways, because it reminds me of our favourite DJ on the ABC.
0: Ah, okay. Me?
1: Yes.
0: Phew. I just realised that just flew out of my mouth, and it could have been absolutely anybody because there's a few presenters on the ABC that do pretty good. Lisa just texted to say, that John Lennon song makes me happy to be alive. Isn't that lovely?
1: Isn't that lovely? That's what music does. On a bad day, you can have a good day with a good tune.
0: So what do you like about Pilot of the Airwaves? That was requested earlier by Hazel, who is obviously listening to us via the ABC Listen app because she's in Burley.
1: It's from that time frame when I was, like the singer, influenced as a teenager by music, and DJs on the radio played a huge, huge role. We didn't have social media or streaming services, and that's where we got our new music from.
0: All righty. It's on the list with an extra vote now, so we'll see what happens in the next 15 minutes or so. Thank you so much, David. Have a great weekend.
1: Always will.
0: See you soon.
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0: Lucky last, Jason.
3: Thank you, Sheridan, with the final check of the roads this evening for the Sunshine Coast. Just a minor delay outbound through Mount Creek for the Sunshine Motorway. No other major delays around the Sunny Coast for Toowoomba. No delays around town, just ongoing delays for the roadworks outside Oakey for the Warrego Highway. For the Fraser Coast, good run Maryborough in town, good run to Harvey Bay Road, and no major delays around Harvey Bay. In Bundy, no major delays there either. In Glasson, a little bit busy outbound through Clinton for the Dawson Highway. Good run on to Calliope after that. Southbound run, the Bruce Highway down towards Miriam Vale, all clear. If you're heading up through to Rockhampton, it's been closed to Bajul on the Bruce Highway due to an earlier truck and car collision. Best to avoid the area altogether. I'm Jason McLean from ATM with your latest traffic on ABC Radio Queensland. Catch you next time, Sheridan.
0: Have a good weekend. Thank you very much. Sheridan with you for another 16 minutes only, so you've got a little bit of time, but we need time to actually fit the song in as well. So are you going with Hazel and David with Charlie Dawes' Pilot of the Airwaves or Midnight Oil's One Country? Those two bangers are leading the charge at the moment. 0487 993 222, or you can text us. That was the text number. Yep, there you go. Brain is starting to kind of, you know, short circuit at this time of the week. You can call as well on 1300 903 222. The International Food Festival and Open Day at the Garden City Mosque is taking place in Toowoomba on the weekend, and this is happening for the 13th year. Muhammad Ali Khalifula says that everyone is invited and that Toowoomba has always been a welcoming community. But it goes far beyond religion, as he showed your local reporter, Grace Nakamura, when they went for a walk around the site.
4: If you can see, that's called a member. I can just take you there. Yes, absolutely. So this member is obviously like a podium for the priest to give his sermon. Mm-hmm. This is handmade by Brother George. He's he likes his handiwork. So all these are carved by him, made by him, the whole lot.
5: For our radio listeners, we're standing at the front. There's beautiful wooden steps, I'd say. There's three wooden steps that leads up to more of like a lectern area. And there's beautiful gold detailing around the front. So he made this all himself?
4: He absolutely did. George Heelan, and also the other lectern that's there, is also made by him.
5: Yeah.
4: And this here is called the mihrab for the mosque, if you see like an arched pillar for your listeners. So this was also made by the previous president's son, Adnan Khan, emeritus professor Shah Jahan Khan, and their son. They put the effort to have it made, and you can see the beautiful chandelier

0: So it started off as a real small event, and it's just a community gathering. Now it's grown into one of those calendar events in Toowoomba. People look forward to it. I get people ask me about this event all the time. So basically, pretty much an opportunity for anyone to come along, enjoy some food, look around the mosque, and ask questions and get to know their Muslim neighbours.
1: I think for a lot of people, you know, Toowoomba has a lot of churches, but many people may have not ever been inside a mosque. We're standing inside right now. Would you mind describing what it's like?
0: Yeah, so fortunately for us, we have a very good community in Toowoomba. People are curious by nature. And our mosque is, although we call it open day, our mosque is pretty much open for anyone, anytime. Mosque is pretty simple. It's just we don't have any images or anything inside the mosque. All it is a direction which is facing the Kaaba, which is located in Mecca. So that's the direction everyone faces around the world, Muslims anywhere, they face when they pray. That's all there is to it. We don't pray to the Kaaba, but in the direction that the Kaaba is. But we ultimately pray to what we consider as the only true God, just one God. So nothing special. His name is Allah. Allah literally means God. So we just pray to the God facing the direction of Kaaba.
1: And so with the open day tomorrow, there's going to be food stalls. What else is happening?
0: Oh, we've got quite a bit planned, actually. So there's going to be food from different cultures. So I think we got about 15 to 20 different countries providing food that day. Mm. Yes, that's right. So we've got guided tours, exhibitions, and kids' activities, as well as community stalls. And also, we're also happy to organize, have organizations like QPass. They are a non-profit organization that deal with refugees who've gone through tortures and have issues previously before they got here, and they support them. So that's a good organization. We have them, and we also have Queensland Workforce joining us, so it's a nice chance for people to connect with some of the services they provide. So it's not just about food, although the main goal is, you know, people can pretty much smell food before they even walk in. So it's going to be an exciting day. Food, fun, and friendship is what our motto is. So I think it's more important than ever that we have open days like this. We live in a time where a lot of our opinions are shaped by headlines and social medias and algorithms. So sometimes people can develop pretty strong views about people they've never actually met. So this event is really about changing that, saying, yes, come in, you know, say good day, come on in, have some food, ask questions, and make up your own mind, you know. And this is what the goal of the event is. If you can change that one person's mind and give them a different opinion on what they actually see for reality than social media, then we've achieved our goal.
1: Because, yeah, like you mentioned, multiculturalism has been in the headlines a lot recently. But, you know, when it comes to Toowoomba and this particular celebration, how important do you think multiculturalism is?
0: Listen, I don't want to get political because this is a fun event. Obviously, we all know what's happening. But at the end of the day, most of us want the same thing. You know, we want safe communities, opportunities for our kids, and good relationship with our neighbors. Sharing food and having conversation is probably one of the easiest way to realize that we have a lot more in common than what divides us. So this is the best way to oppose what's happening, is, you know, hate with love, pretty much.
1: Absolutely. Yeah. And there's going to be some representatives from the Catholic and the Anglican diocese as well. So it's really connecting into religions as well.
0: Absolutely. Even though we have people supporting from other faiths, but this event is open to all people with faith or without faith. But specifically mentioning about other faith, like we have guest speakers from bishops from both Catholic and Anglican that always support us. So this has been a hallmark of Toowoomba, even during our difficult times when we had an incident with the mosque burned down and stuff. Those were the people that put their hands up first to come and support us. And we've always had good relationship, not with just them, but with other community leaders, and university supports us well. And we always have good relationship with the council.

0: So this is the goal. End goal is just how we can improve lives of everyone.
1: And so for people who maybe have not really interacted with Islam much, are there any particular things that they should be aware of before coming in, any cultural beliefs or practices that they should be aware of?
0: Honestly, just fairly relaxed and welcoming atmosphere. The only request is usually we ask people to remove their footwear only when they're inside the mosque. And the reason for that is we try to put our heads on the carpet when we pray, so we just don't want dirty floors, or dirty carpets, I should say. But apart from that, it's just a welcoming atmosphere. You'll probably smell the food, like I said, before you even get in. There are volunteers around, happy to have a chat and answer questions and show people around. And you don't need to know anything about Islam beforehand. There's no expectations of anyone. Just come on in, have fun, enjoy the food, talk to us. And there'll be a guided tour when we finished and question and answer session after the formal event as well. So it's going to be a fun day. We want everyone to come along and have fun.
1: This is the...
0: I call it the mihrab.
1: Mihrab.
0: Yeah, mihrab.
1: Yeah, it's so tall.
0: Well, the whole ceiling is tall. So we wanted something to match the mosque and, you know, the fact that it was burnt down in... it's like a phoenix rising from the ashes sort of thing. Yeah. A few years back, there was an arson attack. Yeah. At first, it was just a small attack which was contained. And the next

0: cliffhanger to wrap up this week is Midnight Oil's One Country. That text that got the party started was Jim in Makula, and if I stop talking now, it should fit in. So a big thank you from me, Sheridan Stewart. I look forward to being with you from 3 o'clock on Monday. Big thanks to Dylan Morris producing and the fabulous Olivia Sanders. It's been a great week working with the two of you here on ABC Radio Queensland.
1: Ooh.

0: ABC News, good evening. I'm Michael Bausch. Military officials have been accused of hiding critical safety flaws and falsifying evidence about a 2023 North Queensland helicopter crash that killed four airmen. Laura Lavelle reports.
1: A former Army test pilot has branded the official report into the tragedy as corrupt, claiming it relies on fabricated and misleading evidence. A Senate inquiry held in Canberra today heard one of the experts consulted for the report may be the same person who signed off on a minute downgrading the risks of a piece of controversial technology previously deemed too dangerous to release into service. Green Senator David Shoebridge grilled the Bureau's director, Group Captain David Smith.
2: That conflict of interest was not a subject of our report, sir.
3: Well, perhaps it should have been. I am astounded that you're not able to address this conflict of interest here.
1: The Senate's report is due by September.
0: A coronial inquest has found there were no failings in the care of a suicidal veteran who was shot by police in North Queensland. Chloe Shimicki reports.
4: Deputy State Coroner Stephanie Gallagher found the death of 52-year-old Stephen Angus in Townsville in 2023 was a subject-precipitated homicide, otherwise known as a suicide by cop. The inquest heard Mr. Angus ran at police officers with two knives before he was shot. Police had been at his home the day before and took him to hospital, but he was quickly discharged. The coroner found neither police nor the hospital failed in the care they provided to Mr. Angus. She recommended better information sharing between agencies and greater emergency mental health support.
0: The federal government insists

0: suspected case of the deadly H5 strain of bird flu has been found in a wild migratory bird in an isolated part of Western Australia. The strain has devastated populations of seabirds, seals and other animals across the world. Australia remains the last continent without a confirmed case. Agriculture Minister Julie Collins says the government is prepared if it is confirmed as the H5 strain.
1: I want to reassure the public that we're well placed to respond to and to manage this situation.
0: Ms Collins says the results of initial testing are expected on Saturday.
2: The Federal Health Minister has thanked six cruise passengers for their cooperation during a lengthy quarantine over a deadly virus scare. The five Australians and one New Zealander were caught up in a hantavirus outbreak on a Dutch ship last month. They've been isolating in Perth since May 15, but are cleared to go home on Tuesday after repeatedly testing negative. Mark Butler says they've handled the stay exceptionally well.
3: I really want to thank them for the extraordinary way in which they've cooperated with this mandatory quarantine order. They've maintained good spirits, and I want to thank them for the sacrifice not to return to their home and their families and their communities as quickly as I'm sure they would have liked to do.
2: A much-anticipated report into proposed changes to the NDIS have been postponed again, as Campanella has details.
4: The Senate committee reviewing the bill said they had requested an additional extension to further consider the evidence they had received. The committee will now deliver the final report on Tuesday, the 23rd of June. The bill proposed major changes to the laws governing the National Disability Insurance Scheme that would pave the way for about $36 billion worth of savings to the budget. More than 4,000 written submissions were sent to the committee, and dozens of witnesses provided evidence over 3 days.
2: Briefly in sport, in the NRL tonight, Newcastle hosts St George Illawarra in round 16 action, while in the AFL, the Gold Coast Suns are at home to Hawthorn in round 15. Turning to the weather for Queensland, showers are expected tomorrow with rain at times for the Darling Downs, Maranoa and the Central Highlands. Scattered showers for remaining eastern regions as well as the Channel Country. Possible patches of morning fog in the east north of about Kingaroy, most likely inland. Brisbane's temperature range 15 to 24. The Sunshine Coast 14 to 24. The Gold Coast 13 to 24. Ipswich 12 to 24. Looking further ahead, rain expected in the southeast on Sunday. Showers for Monday becoming fine for Tuesday. On Moreton Bay, northerly winds 10 to 15 knots, seas around a metre. For more news, head to news.abc.net.au.
5: Good evening and welcome to PM. I'm Samantha Donovan, coming to you from the lands of the Wurundjeri people of the Kulin Nation in Melbourne. Tonight, fears a deadly strain of bird flu has been found on the Australian mainland for the first time. Also, KPMG executives grilled at a parliamentary inquiry about the misuse of confidential information. And Aussie fans banding together in Seattle to cheer on the Socceroos at their showdown with the USA.
6: Oh, it's been wonderful. Like, it's just been all love. It's been all respect. It's just been a lot of, we've got this, we can do this. And so everyone's getting along really well.
5: First this evening, the federal government has confirmed a suspected case of the H5 bird flu has been detected in Western Australia. Urgent testing is underway on two migratory birds. If the tests are positive, it'll be the first time the highly contagious variant of the disease has been found on the Australian mainland. Alexandra Humphreys reports.
7: It's always been a matter of when, not if, the deadly H5 strain of bird flu will land in Australia. Late this afternoon came news it may now have arrived after an unwell migratory bird was found in an isolated area of Western Australia. Julie Collins is the Federal Minister for Agriculture.
1: The initial testing at the Western Australian Laboratory has returned a suspected positive result for avian influenza. Samples have now been sent to CSIRO's Australian Centre for Disease Preparedness for confirmatory testing, with results expected tomorrow.
7: A second unwell bird found in the same area, near Esperance in southern Western Australia, is also being tested. In recent years, the highly pathogenic avian influenza, known as H5, has spread rapidly around the globe, causing severe disease and high death rates in poultry,

0: are birds and some mammals. An urgent meeting of state and territory authorities has been convened.
1: Well, we're obviously taking this very seriously. As I said, we've got now the experts from around the states and territories and from industry. We will take the advice of experts who have been preparing in case it is a confirmed H5 bird flu. So we are preparing everything as if it is to make sure that we're as prepared as we can be. This is a single bird suspected case.
0: Australia is the last continent in the world without a confirmed case. Just yesterday, it was revealed that the disease has decimated the population of southern elephant seal pups on the Australian subantarctic territory, Heard Island, which is about 4,000 kilometres from Perth. Ms. Collins is urging people to stay clear of sick-looking birds.
1: A key message for everyone is please do not touch sick or dead birds or animals. 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Record your location and go to birdflu.gov.au to report it.
0: There are concerns the spread of this strain of bird flu to Australia could impact native species, potentially pushing some towards extinction. The federal government says species like Australian sea lions and species that use a single breeding or roosting location like the Christmas Island frigate bird and the Abbott's booby are at high risk. This strain could also significantly affect common species like black swans and pelicans. Michelle Villa is an avian influenza expert with the University of Melbourne.
2: In all cases where the virus has arrived on a new continent, the consequences for wildlife have been really catastrophic. This virus generally triggers mass mortality events in wild birds and in some instances in marine mammals as well. And so if the virus has arrived and has been introduced into our ecosystems, we could start seeing sort of similar consequences. It's of course also been really devastating for the poultry industry on most continents. I was just looking up the numbers yesterday, and in the USA, so just one country, since the virus has arrived, they've had to cull over 200 million chickens, which is an enormous number. In the US as well, there's been a really big impact on their dairy industry, but they are quite unique in that instance.
0: She says there have also been human cases associated with the virus.
2: Most people have just had conjunctivitis, but there have been some deaths associated with the virus. The WHO and the quadripartite do regular risk assessments, and so the risk to the

0: outbreak before, and they have been contained and dealt with very, very well, very professionally without systemic spread. In terms of whether or not these are a problem for humans, these avian influenza viruses actually find it really hard to bind to human cells. And so human infections from these avian viruses, including H5 avian influenza viruses, is very, very rare.
1: The federal government is investing $113 million to strengthen preparedness for the arrival of the H5 strain of bird flu on the Australian mainland.
2: Alexandra Humphreys reporting. The future of the UK's Prime Minister Keir Starmer is hanging in the balance after the results of a critical by-election in Makerfield in England's northwest. There was a resounding victory for the Labour candidate Andy Burnham, who's indicated he plans to challenge Sir Keir for the party leadership. The ABC's Europe Bureau Chief Mazoe Ford is in Makerfield. Mazoe, it was tipped that the popular far-right party Reform UK might thwart Andy Burnham's plans to return to Westminster, but Labor did win the day. What do the results show?
3: Well, it was a resounding win for Labor's Andy Burnham. He won almost 25,000 votes and he beat the Reform UK candidate Robert Kenyon by more than 9,000 votes. You're absolutely right. There was a big swell of support for Reform UK, which has got lots of parallels to One Nation in Australia. Anti-immigration is one of the big things that they campaign about here in the UK. And we saw lots of Reform UK supporters, volunteers, campaigners out and about around Makerfield yesterday. There was really a lot of energy from them, but ultimately it was not enough to overcome Labor. Andy Burnham's sigh of relief when the vote count came in the early hours of the morning, it was around 3 a.m. local time, was evident. And he said as he was leaving, "I'm going to go and have a pint now. That's what I'm going to do." Earlier on stage, though, he said tonight could just be the turning point because everyone can feel this country isn't where it should be. Now, Reform UK had accused him of being ambitious and using the Makerfield constituency as a stepping stone to Downing Street. But he said he would put Makerfield at the heart of his decision making, and any sort of decision test would be if this is good for Makerfield, it's good for the nation. If it's not good for Makerfield, it's not good for the nation. So let's have a listen to some of what

0: gospel, turning away from the path that takes us to a divided, dark politics of the kind we see in the United States.
1: That's Andy Burnham, the Labor candidate and winner of the Makerfield by-election in northwest England. And Mazzoli, has there been any reaction from the Prime Minister Keir Starmer as yet?
2: We've seen a post on social media, Sam, where Keir Starmer says, "Congratulations, Andy Burnham, Labor's new MP for Makerfield. Voters chose Labor's campaign of hope and optimism over division and hate," echoing also words that Andy Burnham had used. No mention, of course, of the pending challenge. But we do know that in the days before the by-election, Keir Starmer extended something of an olive branch to Andy Burnham by saying, "There's a big job in government for you if you win Makerfield," in an attempt to sort of offer that and ward off any sort of leadership challenge. But ultimately, Andy Burnham doesn't want a big job in government. He wants the biggest job in government, and that's what he has indicated he will go after. He needs the support of 81 MPs to mount that leadership challenge. So we'll see how that plays out in the coming days, Sam.
1: Mazzoli Ford is the ABC's Europe Bureau Chief. She's in Makerfield in England. Senior executives from the auditing and consultancy firm KPMG have been subjected to a fierce grilling by MPs at a parliamentary inquiry in Canberra today. The probe was triggered by a whistleblower's allegations that the multinational was misusing clients' confidential information to win lucrative contracts, and KPMG's refusal to provide important documents to the inquiry has left the committee members furious. David Sparks prepared this report.
3: I found it self-serving, selective, and strategically weighted to try and make this an employee issue.
4: It's not often you get politicians from Labor, the Coalition, and the Greens in complete agreement, but KPMG has unwittingly achieved just that.
5: The concept... People don't understand what goes on in these places,
6: I understand
5: Mr. Yates. We're here for the Australian people.
6: I understand that.
5: But there's a whole lot of partners. Are you the boss of the partners?
4: This inquiry was called because of revelations that a whistleblower within KPMG tried to raise the alarm about practices within the firm. The worker, still unnamed, alleged KPMG staff were taking confidential information from the clients they were auditing and sharing it with separate teams within KPMG, strengthening their efforts to win other clients. The then CEO, Andrew Yates, who resigned 3 weeks ago, appeared at the hearing today. Labor Senator Deborah O'Neill asked him if he and another colleague had taken the fall for widespread problems at the firm.
5: You know, you two have been sacrificed, or you have stepped forward to take the blame.
6: Yep.
5: But everybody else at KPMG, they're all hunky-dory. They're all good. They're fine. You're the bad apples. The question is, are you the bad apples, or is the whole barrel rotten? What's going on, Mr. Yates?
6: I don't see myself as a bad apple, Senator. I see someone as took accountability for things that went wrong, and nor do I see the firm to be full of bad apples. We are a large, complex organisation, and we're fallible.
4: One of the allegations is that KPMG was taking confidential information from telco company Optus and using it to craft a bid for a more lucrative contract with Telstra. Andrew Yates says he'd been aware of other accusations, but it was the Optus case that convinced him to resign.
6: There was evidence to support some of the whistleblower allegations that had I have overseen things differently, we could have found earlier. And it was that day that I realised that I felt I needed to take accountability for that.
4: KPMG is one of Australia's so-called Big Four auditing and consulting firms, and it does a lot of contracting for government departments. That's one reason why questions about its integrity are so important to this joint parliamentary committee. Other clients whose information KPMG is accused of misusing are Westpac and the construction firm Lendlease. Lendlease's CEO, Tony Lombardo, told today's hearing after a 68-year relationship, it's ending its connection with KPMG because of what he calls a fundamental breach of trust.
7: This is a grave misuse of their access privileges, and we're deeply discontented with this behaviour. So we will move as expeditiously as we can.
4: But one problem for Lendlease is it needs to keep KPMG on board a little longer while it finishes current audits. One of the hottest issues today was KPMG's refusal to comply with a committee order to hand over documents related to the whistleblower's allegations. KPMG does have the right to withhold those documents because of what's called legal professional privilege. KPMG Chair Martin Shepherd explained his decision.
8: I mean, I have, over the last couple of weeks, I have

0: organised. This has probably been amongst the most difficult decisions I've made in my executive career around how to make sure that I fulfil two obligations. You know, I've got a deep respect for the Parliament and for the Senate. I absolutely
1: do. I'm glad
0: do.
1: You verbal that, but I, that your actions belie a different disposition.
0: And then I also have, on the other hand, a range of competing really important tensions.
2: Senator O'Neill, who chairs the committee, was not impressed with that explanation.
1: You have not had the courtesy or the respect for the law of this country and this committee's request on behalf of the Australian people
0: to show us
1: the evidence on which you keep absolving yourself.
2: And Liberal Senator Paul Scar agreed.
3: And you've also said you've got a commitment to transparency, Mr Shepherd. So on one hand, you're invoking legal professional privilege, which is the client's privilege. And you constructed this investigation from day one to take advantage of the processes and principles of legal professional privilege. So please, Mr Shepherd, do you understand how we find it hard to tolerate when in your opening statement you say you've got a commitment to transparency and then you're hiding, you are reserving legal professional privilege and you're hiding behind legal professional privilege whilst at the same time claiming to be transparent.
2: Another issue examined today was how the whistleblower was treated within KPMG. Committee members accused the firm of handling the matter not as the discovery of bad practice by its teams, but rather trying to manage the situation as though the whistleblower were a disgruntled employee. The committee's next public hearing is due in September.
4: David Sparks reporting. This is PM. I'm Samantha Donovan. You can hear all our programs live or later on ABC Listen. Ahead, Socceroos fans in Seattle getting ready for tomorrow's big World Cup clash with the USA. One of China's biggest wool companies is being accused of illegally blocking the flow of water from a farm it owns in Western Victoria. Locals say water isn't flowing to neighbouring farms and to a sacred Indigenous site further downstream. They're alleging the company has quietly expanded an existing dam to hoard more than three times the water it was allowed. And now the company is trying to apply retrospectively for a permit to cover the work it's done. Laura Mayers prepared this report.
5: At the Lalal Recreation Reserve near Ballarat in regional Victoria, the sounds of country are everywhere. Magpies, or pawang in the Indigenous language, warble. The wind whistles through red gums and frogs, or jerm, sing. To Indigenous Victorians, Lalal is the home of Bunjil, the all-father or creator.
6: He created some other things like pawang. Pawang sings in the morning. And Parwan, that's where the Barwon River gets its name. That's the river that this joins up with. These connections, these creation stories, these animals, we're all here to take care of country and we're here to take care of this river.
5: Kobe Phillips is a Wadawurrung man.
6: I've always gone down to the bottom and that's a place where I'll go by myself and reflect, and it's got me through some hard times.
5: In his mother tongue, Lalal means falling waters. But these days, the sounds of falling water is missing. The waterfalls and the attached Lalal Creek aren't flowing. Advocates say it's not just because of a lack of rain. Just 12.5 kilometres upstream, the overseas proprietors of a homestead called Lalal Estate have been quietly expanding a dam over several years. The owner is Tianyu Wool, and it's now applied for a retrospective permit to cover that expansion.
7: And we see evidence that there's a pipe going from that dam on Lalal Creek to the big major storage. So it's not fed by its own catchment, it's fed by water pumped out of Lalal Creek up to this dam.
5: That's Cameron Steele, coordinator of advocacy group People for a Living Moorabool. The application from Tianyu Wool states the dam was previously permitted to hold 168 megalitres of water, and now it wants a permit to instead hold 250 megalitres. But People for a Living Moorabool says the company has already expanded the dam to hold well over 500 megalitres. Mr Steele has been helping organise dozens of submissions against Tianyu's retrospective application to the agency in charge, Southern Rural Water. Next to Lalal Estate is Jane Robson's cattle property. Ms Robson spent years petitioning Tianyu Wool to release water from the dam so it would flow downstream into the creek that feeds her property. She says before Tianyu purchased the estate in 2014, the previous owners made discretionary releases regularly. Now, Jane Robson is still waiting for water.
8: Don't know whether it's greed or whether it's ignorance. Either way, it's a very detrimental impact and they just can't be allowed to do what they've done.
5: Tianyu Wool were given a directive by Southern Rural Water to do a discretionary water release to keep Lau Lau Creek flowing and to help its neighbours. Instead, the company allegedly pumped water from its expanded dam to a second water store. Tianyu Wool is one of China's biggest wool operators and is the largest single buyer of Australian wool.
8: Unfortunately, apparently Southern Rural Water didn't word the order well enough. They sent an inspector out. The inspector said that the water level had dropped in the dam as per compliance, but what they had done was they'd pumped it across to the aesthetic dam at the homestead to fill it up.
5: When asked about the hoarding, Tianyu Wool provided a written statement saying,
9: Southern Rural Water inspected the property on the 3rd of June for compliance and no issues were reported.
5: And the managing director of Southern Rural Water, Scott Cornish, says Tianyu Wool has complied.
4: Laura Mayers reporting from Western Victoria. In the early hours of tomorrow morning, Australian time, the Socceroos are coming up against the might of Team USA at the World Cup. Thousands of Australians have descended on the city of Seattle for the clash. 32-year-old Melburnian Declan Pumper is there with his dad, David, and he told me the atmosphere in Seattle ahead of the big game is incredible.
10: Aussies absolutely everywhere. I think everyone's got the memo to be, you know, wearing their green and gold just every single day. There's only been one day that my dad and I haven't had the green and gold on. That's just been washing day. But apart from that, it's been wonderful to sort of walk around, see Aussies just everywhere. And even the locals, I think, are really starting to feel the Aussie presence.
4: And when you see a fellow Australian, what's your interaction like? What are you doing?
10: Oh, it's been wonderful. Like, it's just been all love. It's been all respect. It's just been a lot of, we've got this, we can do this. It's a lot of the sort of basic chat as well of, you know, how their trip's going. So everyone's getting along really well.
4: American commentators are dismissing the Socceroos' chances. So how are the Aussie fans coping with that trash talking?
10: That trash talk's been going on for so long that I think we've sort of been using that to build the kind of motivation from the absolute get-go. And I think a lot of the fans, we're aware that the US are a very good team. It's going to be a really tough game. But I think we've just really shown what this squad is capable of, particularly in the first game. So I think really it's one that we can get out and take if we play our best.
4: So how are the Aussie fans going to go up against the massive US fan base tomorrow at the stadium? Is there a plan?
10: Yeah, a lot of the fans are all meeting up at a pre-match spot and marching to the ground. And the atmosphere before the Turkey game was absolutely phenomenal. Like, yeah, an instant core memory. We were very loud, very passionate. There's the Smokies going on, which I don't know if we're going to have the Smokies going this time around. I think they're a bit more strict on it down here. We've got a lot of people who are really passionate about it. They're singing loud. They're coming up with chants on the fly. I don't think the Americans are ready for it. I think even just at a match today, there were some folks going, oh, I wish we had some chants that we could do. I think there's going to be a lot of the kind of typical US chants on repeat, which are going to be very annoying and cringy. And the Aussies are just going to have our kind of, you know, songbook of things to sing and chant, as well as coming up with a few on the fly. There's also a few chants floating around that I don't know if they should get a little sing tomorrow, just directed at a particular person over here. But yeah, I'm intrigued to see what happens.
4: Are you able to tell us who the chant's directed at?
10: It's directed at their commander-in-chief over here.
4: Aha, the president.
10: Yeah, so it's going to be an interesting one that I think a lot of folks were, myself included, a bit nervy whether we'd sort of, you know, get allowed in. You know, we got our visas approved, but it was only until we had really sort of stepped foot into the country and said, all right, we've made it, let's go.
4: Be careful. Now, you mentioned,
10: yeah, absolutely.
4: I imagine you're speaking to fans from other nations as well, those who, you know, aren't American or Australian. Do you feel a lot of people from other countries will be getting behind the Socceroos tomorrow as the underdog, or is there a fair bit of support for the Americans?
10: Lots. It truly feels like it's the US against the world here. Just being around and chatting to some Americans as well, they've thrown their support behind the Aussies. Didn't sort of get too much into why that was, but meeting folks from Mexico, from even Japan and Colombia, Canada as well, like it's I think everyone has just really liked how Australia play. And after that first game, I think a lot of folks are really just impressed. And even just meeting the Aussies, I think everyone, like all the Aussies here, have just been super lovely and friendly and engaging with the locals and even just traveling fans super well. So yeah, we're kind of putting a good mark out for ourselves.
11: So Declan, just hours to go now. Do you think you're going to get any sleep before the big game against the USA?
10: Oh, it's going to be very tough. So it's a midday kickoff. I think the plans are the Australians, we're all going to meet up at about 7 a.m. tomorrow. We're marching from 9:30. So I think it's going to be just trying to get any and all sleep that we can in the morning, duck out for a bit of breakfast and pretty much just get straight into it. It's going to be absolutely unreal.
11: We'll be keeping our fingers crossed. Good on you and all the other Socceroos fans in Seattle for flying the flag, and best of luck to the Socceroos.
10: Absolutely. Thank you very much for that. Up the Roos.
11: Yes, up the Roos. That's Socceroos fan Declan Pumper, who'll be at the match against the USA in Seattle tomorrow with his dad, David. And for highlights, you can follow the ABC's Sport Daily podcast on ABC Listen. And that's PM for this week. PM's producer is John Stewart. Technical production by Joram Toth and David Sargent. I'm Samantha Donovan. We'll be back on Monday evening. I hope you have a great weekend. Good night.

0: ABC News, good evening. I'm Michael Bausch. Ongoing Israeli strikes in Lebanon have forced the US vice president to cancel highly anticipated diplomatic talks with Iran. Eliza Getzey reports.
1: Vice President J.D. Vance had been prepared to make an overnight flight to meet with his Iranian counterparts at a mountainside resort in Switzerland, but the trip's been called off, at least for now. The White House says Vance and his delegation were unable to finalise plans and that he'd stay in Washington. Al-Mayadeen, a pan-Arab satellite channel aligned with the Iranian-backed Lebanese militant group Hezbollah, is reporting Iran is delaying sending its delegation to Switzerland over Israel's ongoing attacks in Lebanon. Lebanon's state-run news agency says at least 16 people have been killed in fresh Israeli airstrikes, while Israel says four of its soldiers have been killed in southern Lebanon.
0: Meantime, Ukraine has hit Moscow with its largest aerial assault since the war began, with a major drone blitz deep inside Russian territory. Cyan Valance reports.
2: Ukrainian drones have struck an oil refinery in Moscow for the second time in 3 days, sparking a huge explosion and causing major disruption across the capital. Flights were suspended at all Moscow airports and traffic halted on the highway near the refinery. Defence analyst John Loft told the ABC it's a significant strike.
3: So obviously Russia's air defences around Moscow are not working as they should because this is the most heavily defended place in the country.
2: Kyiv claims its long-range attacks are turning the tide in the war, which the Kremlin denies.
0: The Federal Treasurer has defended backtracking on a key budget tax reform after a major government policy shift. Under the changes, there'll be extra capital gains concessions for businesses, along with special tax carve-outs for new startups. It significantly alters the original tax shake-up announced in last month's budget. Jim Chalmers insists refining the policy is standard practice.
4: It's not unusual at all. In fact, it's standard practice when governments are engaged in significant tax reform for there to be consultation on implementation details, for there to be multiple pieces of legislation.
0: A safety report has revealed how two locomotives collided on the Mount Isa rail line in northwest Queensland. It happened near Cloncurry in August 2022. Australian Transport Safety Bureau investigators found a lead freight train was obstructing the tracks after failing to clear the block section. A second train tried an emergency stop but slammed into the back of it, derailing a locomotive and damaging several wagons. The drivers weren't badly hurt. Virgin Australia has made a U-turn on its expiring COVID-era flight credits, extending the looming deadline by an extra year. Christy Sexton-McGrath reports.
5: The airline had previously said travel vouchers issued by Virgin Australia between April 2020 and July 2022 would expire at the end of this month. Customers were told they would need to fly by that date as well. However, the airline this morning announced customers will now be able to use those credits for flights to late May 2027. Senator Bridget McKenzie says it's not good enough.
6: If Virgin is expecting a slow clap from their loyal customers, they're not going to get it from this announcement.
5: Virgin says around 90% of COVID credits have been redeemed.
0: The Federal Committee reviewing proposed NDIS changes has delayed its crucial report for a second time. Naz Campanella has the story.
7: The Senate committee reviewing the bill said the extra time had been requested so it could further consider the evidence. It'll now release the report on Tuesday, the 23rd of June. It's the second extension the committee has requested in a week. The draft legislation would pave the way for around $38 billion worth of cuts to the NDIS. Proposed changes include giving additional powers to the NDIS minister to make cuts to certain budgets, placing increasing responsibility on parents, and changing eligibility for the scheme. The inquiry received more than 4,000 written submissions.
0: Queensland's weather: showers tomorrow with rain at times for the Darling Downs, Maranoa and Central Highlands. Scattered showers for remaining eastern regions and the Channel Country. Possible patches of morning fog in the east, north of about Kingaroy, most likely inland. Brisbane, 15 to 24. The Sunshine Coast, 14 to 24. The Gold Coast, 13 to 24. Ipswich, 12 to 24. Looking further ahead, rain expected in the southeast on Sunday, showers for Monday, fine conditions for Tuesday. On Moreton Bay, northerly winds 10 to 15 knots, seas around 1 metre. 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
8: It's been really devastating for industry as well, particularly the poultry industry. So, for example, since the virus arrived in the US, more than 200 million chickens have been killed.
7: Bird flu experts give a sober warning to the poultry industry and native wildlife as news breaks of a suspected case of the deadly H5N1 strain in Australia. Late this afternoon, the West Australian Agricultural Minister, Jackie Jarvis, shared details about the bird that's been taken for immediate testing.
9: The brown skua seabird was found unwell on Cape Le Grand Beach on 14th of June in the Cape Le Grand National Park. The bird subsequently died after being taken into care and isolated for treatment.
7: If confirmed as the H5N1 strain, it would mean the virus has now spread to every continent on the planet. My name's Alex Barwick. This is Australia Wide, coming to you from Aranda Country in Mbantwa, Alice Springs. Until today, the Australian mainland was the only continent on Earth without the deadly H5 bird flu virus. That all changed this afternoon as news broke that the first suspected case of the virus that's killed millions of birds and mammals worldwide has been found in Western Australia.
10: In a single migratory wild bird that was found sick in an isolated area in southern Western Australia. The initial testing at the Western Australian laboratory has returned a suspected positive result for avian influenza.
7: Federal Minister for Agriculture, Fisheries and Forestry, Julie Collins, speaking there earlier this afternoon. Reporter Adam Holmes has the story. Adam, thanks for speaking to me. How much do we know at this stage about this single migratory bird?
11: Yeah, so it's important to note that this is only a suspected case of avian influenza. And like you mentioned, Australia is the last continent where it's arrived and it's caused devastation in wild bird populations overseas and also in agricultural industries, particularly in the United States. So at this stage, a sick migratory seabird was found on the southern coast of Western Australia, and that bird had initial testing in Western Australia suspected for avian influenza. So this is the H5N1 strain that they're testing for, the one that has caused all of the concern. Has been sent to CSIRO for further testing to confirm if that is the case, and those results are expected tomorrow. It was also mentioned that there was a second sick bird as well, but that hasn't reached the same threshold, I suppose, in that initial testing. That's also been sent off to the CSIRO.
7: And what are the concerns around the disease spreading and potential mass mortality?
11: H5N1, it reached the sub-Antarctic Heard Island and McDonald Islands in October last year and has just caused devastation amongst the wildlife there. We saw this week a story about more than 13,000 baby seals that were believed to have been killed by the virus. And yeah, it spread to every continent. And also people who work in these industries who come into contact with these animals, there have been cases of it spreading.

0: happening to them as well. They're considered low to medium risk.
1: Adam, what advice are authorities giving the public?
0: Because this virus is so transmissible, they're saying don't go near sick birds. If you see sick birds, don't touch them, but also to sort of record it from a distance to send to authorities so that then they can come and investigate as well. Here's what Julie Collins had to say about that.
2: If you see multiple sick or dead birds or other animals, please take photos or record it from a safe distance. Record your location and go to birdflu.gov.au to report it.
1: How prepared is Australia for the H5N1 strain?
0: So Julie Collins was keen to keep pointing out that we have spent over $100 million on preparation and that they've carried out a series of national exercises in the event that it arrives. People might recall that there have been avian influenza outbreaks in Australia previously, but these were different strains. So the H7N3 strain and the H7N8 had significant impacts on the poultry industries in Victoria, New South Wales, and the ACT, where they had to cull almost 2.5 million birds as part of two avian influenza outbreaks a few years ago. That strain isn't considered as deadly as this strain. Authorities have been keen to say that we do have mechanisms in place in preparation, and the fact that they have told us at this stage before it's even confirmed, they say that's the authorities being upfront about it as well.
1: Adam, thanks so much.
0: No worries.
1: Reporter Adam Holmes there. Dr. Michelle Villa is at the forefront of research into the H5N1 bird flu strain. She's from the University of Melbourne and is a senior scientist at the World Health Organization's research on influenza. Dr. Villa, thanks for speaking to Australia Wide. How serious is today's discovery?
3: So the critical thing about what's happened today is that this is just a suspected case. So nothing has been confirmed yet, but everyone is on high alarm. The sample is being sent to Geelong for confirmation, and I think we'll have a much better idea of what's going on tomorrow.
1: So if confirmed tomorrow that it is the H5N1 strain, what could that potentially mean for poultry farmers and native wildlife in Australia?
3: Yeah, so this H5N1 is actually causing a global animal pandemic right now. And every time the virus has arrived in a new continent, the consequences have been quite catastrophic. We have seen mass mortality events in wildlife, with some species actually having really significant population level declines. It's been really devastating for industry as well, particularly the poultry industry. So for example, since the virus arrived in the US, more than 200 million chickens have been killed. And of course, humans have been affected as well.
1: What is the effect on humans?
3: So thus far, the number of human cases has been quite low. And thankfully, this particular variant of H5N1, called 2344B, has been relatively mild. So most people have just had conjunctivitis, which is an eye infection. However, a small number of people have died from the infection.
1: Whether between humans or birds, how does the disease spread?
3: So I think that this disease is a really tricky one because it's spreading in so many different ways. So for example, birds in a poultry house that are close together, the virus could be spreading through direct contact, one bird coughing on another. We know the virus is also spreading through water. So if you think about a duck hanging out in a pond, you know, one bird is excreting the virus into water and another bird is picking it up that way. A lot of predators and scavengers have gotten infected with this virus, and that's because they're actually eating the carcasses of other infected animals. For humans, a lot of the infections are in people working in poultry houses. There's a lot of aerosolized virus in that environment. And in the US, the virus is causing infections in dairy cattle, and humans are being infected likely through milk as a route of transmission. So actually, there's lots and lots of different ways that it's being transmitted.
1: The government has said today that it's been preparing for this, but what can you actually do to combat the spread?
3: So I think in wildlife, there are very few measures that we can take to stop the spread. Some other mitigation measures have been tested in some countries. So for example, in the Netherlands, they're doing carcass removal quite actively. But I think we can definitely stop the spread when it comes to industry. So for industry, biosecurity is extremely important to prevent the virus from entering poultry.

0: houses, but also from preventing the virus from leaving infected poultry houses. And so for human infections, PPE is really important as well. But once it's in wildlife, it's difficult to do that.
1: Obviously, we do need to wait until it's actually confirmed. But right now, what do you think poultry farmers around Australia would be doing?
0: I think the messaging has always been the same for poultry farmers. You know, biosecurity is always important, not just right now. Australia has had a number of high pathogenicity H7 outbreaks in the past. So poultry farmers, you know, have experienced something like this before. But biosecurity and testing of their flocks remains really important.
1: Dr. Villa, thanks so much for your time.
0: Great, thanks for having me.
1: Dr. Michelle Villa at the forefront of research into the H5N1 bird flu strain.
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1: My name's Alex Barwick. You're listening to Australia Wide. To the north of Queensland, where mining magnate Gina Rinehart has suggested offering up islands off the coast for free to Elon Musk to launch satellites from and set up microchip manufacturing. Unsurprisingly, the ideas have been met with mixed reaction from local tourism and business groups. Reporter Liam O'Connell has the story. Liam, thanks for speaking to me. What exactly has Gina Rinehart proposed?
3: Look, Alex, Gina Rinehart, she is known for her closeness to a number of high-profile people in the US. She's been pictured with President Trump. She also speaks with the CEO of SpaceX, Elon Musk, and then speaking at that event in the Future Townsville Forum in Townsville on Thursday. She suggested ideas as vast as converting empty federal government offices into accommodation for homeless people, and also scrapping a wind project west of Townsville and converting it into a chip manufacturing area for Taiwanese semiconductor manufacturers. But as you say, the key of it was a suggestion to actually use, in her words, uninhabited islands off the coast of North Queensland to actually set up SpaceX launching and construction facilities.
4: Over at the sparsely or non-populated islands on the screen, where there aren't high-end tourist facilities, offer to Elon, I think you all know that name, don't you? At no cost for his SpaceX satellite construction and launches. At water and the infrastructure Elon needs, he needs land to expand. He's really got a massive program there. And an alternate weather place in an allied country for his multiple satellite launches.
1: I guess it's important to explore what actually is on those islands. Can you explain?
3: Yeah, so particularly when we're talking about the Whitsunday Islands, about an hour north of Mackay, we're talking about, you know, in some of them, places like Hamilton and Hammond Island, pretty significant resorts and development. For some of them, others, the Whitsunday Island itself, it's more sparse. There's Whitehaven Beach, which is a massive tourist attraction, and a recent walking track which has been put on it. And the majority of the islands across the North Queensland coast really are still majority national park or completely national park and have those environmental protections.
1: North Queensland actually does already have a rocket company set up on the mainland. What did they think of this idea?
3: Well, look, they've had to go through quite a few hoops to actually get to the stage where they are able to launch, less from North Queensland, but from anywhere in Australia. They say it's a very complex process, and that adding the complexity of the logistics side of things, getting a rocket onto an island, would be a really challenging thing.
5: Oh, it's extremely difficult to, you know, transport the vehicles over there and the people, and it's just so much easier when you can put it in a truck, roll it out to the launch site, you know, lift it off a crane. It's just so much easier, and that's why, you know, you see most launch sites in the world, not on islands, but on, you know, the mainlands.
3: And that's the CEO of Gilmore Space Technologies, Adam Gilmore. Their spaceport in Bowen has been set up. They launched their first rocket last year, which you may have seen, but explaining the complexity there, that actually getting a rocket launched from an island, never mind the environmental concerns, also has huge logistical challenges.
1: Liam, as you referred to a moment ago, tourism's huge in this part of Queensland. How have local tourism operators reacted to the comments from Gina Rinehart?
3: Look, there was, you know, an element of saying, well, it's an interesting idea, and that they had actually seen from that launch at Bowen, the rocket launch last year, a good amount of tourism with a long stay, because the launch windows for each rocket is actually a bit uncertain. So they were seeing the tourists staying for a number of days. They did say, however, actually extending that to an island would in some ways, I suppose, change the proposition for the Whitsundays in particular, because it is predicated on, hey, this is a very peaceful place, this is a very serene place, a very pristine place that has a lot of environmental value and is a quiet place to come and visit. So having constant rockets coming up and down might damage that a little bit. The CEO

0: of Tourism Whitsundays is Tim Booth, and he says that there are also environmental hurdles there.
1: This one, I must admit, is something that I've never come across before, about doing space launches or rocket launches out on the islands. I think we would probably think that from an environmental piece, obviously the scarcity of population or utilisation of those islands for humans, although accessible, the whole point is they are a national park, so I think we would have to have a fair amount of consideration for our natural environment as to what that looks like.
2: And Liam, what about the people of North Queensland more broadly? How seriously are people taking these ideas?
0: Look, there's been a gamut of reaction across the day as we've been talking about it here on local radio and also in the street, Alex. There's been comments saying that, well, at this stage, Gina Reinhardt owns quite a big portion of northern Queensland and that she might be thinking of either buying an island herself or gifting a part of the Western Australian area that she owns to Mr. Musk. There's also been some support for Mrs. Reinhardt saying that the amount of industry and particularly the need for manufacturing in North Queensland is, you know, significant at the moment, and that idea of sovereign manufacturing, having more capacity to not only have the rocket industry but also all the trickle-down industries that would be going into supporting it here in Australia, would be a beneficial thing.
2: And it's worth noting that Gina Reinhardt made these comments in Townsville at an event that she sponsored herself, the Bush Summit, along with News Corp. What's the thinking behind these events?
0: There's been a lot of these events held right across the country, Alex, about 40 of them since 2019. And the idea really is that each one saying for each region, what is the future? What is coming next? They often attract politicians from across the political spectrum. In this case, they had Matt Canavan there. They also had Pauline Hanson, the leader of One Nation. They also had the Queensland Premier, the LNP Premier, David Crisafulli. In this case, because of the sponsorship with Gina Reinhardt, she was obviously given that permission to speak. And as we've seen over the past couple of days, they also have gathered quite a lot of media attention. So you wonder if that is part of the point of having all these discussions and inviting Mr. Reinhardt to speak at every one, whether the media attention from that is part of the push.
2: Liam, thanks so much.
0: Thank you.
2: Reporter Liam O'Connell there.
3: This is ABC Australia Wide.
2: Now to a small regional town in Western Australia, about 130 kilometres south of Perth, where the lunch bell sounded a little different today. That's the sound that rang out from phones across this small town, and it's all part of testing for a new national alert system. And it's coming to your phone soon. Reporter Eliza Bidstrup has the story.
4: Right on midday, an alert sounding out across a small cafe in this regional WA town. Some were worried it would be a loud off-putting alarm, but it almost went unnoticed. Gemmalling, a small town 130 kilometres northeast of Perth, was the site of the only WA trial for the federal government's new national mobile alert system. When operational, AusAlert will be used to send messages to any device with a SIM card to warn people in emergency situations, such as natural disasters and even terrorist attacks. But today was just a test.
5: Heard lots about it over the last few weeks. Slightly anticlimactic.
4: It didn't disrupt Gemmalling resident Jane Grigson.
5: Also good to know that there's something in place if something does happen.
4: Local pharmacist Mark Ashton says most people knew the alert was coming.
6: I think some people might have been caught off guard, but I mean, I don't know what more could have been done. I actually thought the communication was pretty good. Council put out lots of alerts.
4: This test has been one of many across Australia this week. Josh Wilson, the Federal Assistant Minister for Emergency Management, says once it's up and running, this system will be a coordinated way governments can alert people to danger.
7: Say about a particular location, there's a bushfire approaching said town or a particular intersection, and if you're there, you need to consider your circumstances. You need to leave the area if you can, or take protective steps if that's the best option.
4: Mr. Wilson says the alert will have some brief information about the danger.
7: Having the ability to bring that to people's attention, allow them to then go and take some consequent action, turn on the radio, go on to the relevant website and see exactly what's going on. We think that is an important new kind of function in helping to keep Australians safe.
4: Once in operation, the system will have two types of alerts, critical and priority. These first tests have trialled the priority alert system, which will not cut through on

0: We are having an increase of natural disaster events, but my only concern in regards to this alert is the mobile coverage. Like, we don't have the best mobile coverage, not just in the Wheatbelt, but within WA itself, and there are black spots. And then when you have a natural disaster and the network goes down, I'm not sure whether it's going to be working in that. So I do have a few concerns with it. So we will, I suppose it's like anything else. It will, once you run it and test it and see how it goes, and you'll work out where the faults are in that.
1: The national test will occur on all devices on Monday, July 27th at 2 p.m. Eastern.
2: Reporter Eliza Bidstrup from WA's Wheatbelt. And finally to South Australia, where one man says his decade-long battle with motor neurone disease has taken plenty from him over the years. But a love of woodwork has given him a new purpose and helped raise funds to fight back. Josh Bryan has the story.
3: There's, let me think now, there's 400 pieces of wood goes into that. It creates an illusion of three dimensions.
4: David Quill spends several hours each day working to craft wooden cutting boards in his Mount Gambier workshop. After a career in forestry, woodworking has allowed David to keep up his lifelong connection with timber. Motor neurone disease robbed him of his ability to walk 8 years ago, but with one hand, he's still able to work the machinery.
3: Always been fascinated by timber, but so I've been creating things from complex furniture right down now to cutting boards, which only require one hand, for instance. And with the help of neighbours and friends, I can continue to do that for quite some time yet, I hope.
4: David wasn't expected to still be alive today. When he was diagnosed with MND back in 2012, he was given a life expectancy of just 2.5 to 3 years. Having lived an active life full of flying, water skiing, and even some rally racing, David says the diagnosis hit him hard.
3: It's a shattering thing. I guess the analogy would be it's like being or being sentenced to for murder when you never ever killed anyone. It's why me? What have I done wrong?
4: But 14 years later, David is still going, although with a bit more difficulty than he used to. Despite the devastating diagnosis, he's determined to keep living his life to the best of his abilities.
3: You can go curl up in bed, shut your eyes and feel, why poor me? Or else you can say, well, look, I'm going to beat this thing. Not knowing you are going to beat it, but believe it or not, over time, you actually get used to it. I quite enjoy life in a wheelchair. I don't have to walk. You know, that's a physical effort that I don't have to do. I don't have to run anymore. Someone else can drive me around. You know, it's got its benefits. It's got its drawbacks too, but look, the equipment that's available in this day and age is such that you aren't inconvenienced to a huge extent any more than what's obvious.
4: After receiving plenty of support along his journey, David's using his woodworking hobby to give back. He started selling his wooden cutting boards in exchange for donations to MND Victoria.
3: I know it's not going to help me, but I just hope that there's some other poor bugger down the track can benefit from it. Because, I mean, I'm 78 years of age. If it was 50 years ago, I'd probably be dead by now, so think of the positives. It's just rewarding to think that you can assist. Unfortunately, I can't compete with Neil Danaher, but we try.
4: While David's a client of MND Victoria, its sister branch in South Australia supports other people with the disease across the state. MNDSA CEO Samantha Mead says while the physical supports are more visible, mental health and emotional support is just as vital.
5: The cost of the physical supports are enormous. You're looking at the cost of two brand new cars, in some cases, to put things together like an eye gaze device and an eye gaze wheelchair, things that people need to be able to live with dignity at home. But what we're unable to translate in terms of dollars is the cost to carers and to the mental health of the patient and the people around them. This is a devastating disease. We know that there is no known cure, and until there's a cure, there's only care. I can't tell you what the MND community is like because they are phenomenal. They really come together. They are a unique group of people. The resilience and the emotion within that team, the support that they provide each other, and the grace with which they handle this devastating disease is absolutely outstanding. There's nothing like it I've ever seen before.
4: Back in Mount Gambier, David Quill still has hope that a cure can be found to help future patients.
3: people

0: understand more about this disease. They're doing as much as they can. You don't get looked at as a curio. If any other person gets this diagnosis, just say, well, look, you know, I can last a month here, I can last 6 months, or I can last 15 years or more. And I'm hoping to get to a lot more yet.
1: Mount Gambier man David Quill ending that report from Josh Brine. And that's Australia Wide for today. My name's Alex Barwick. Thanks to the program's producer, Alex Hyman, and thanks for your company.

0: ABC News, good evening. I'm Michael Bausch. The federal government insists Australia's biosecurity defences can contain a highly contagious strain of bird flu after a suspected outbreak. Clancy Barlin reports.
1: The first suspected case of the deadly H5 strain of bird flu has been found in a wild migratory bird in an isolated part of Western Australia. The strain has devastated populations of seabirds, seals and other animals across the world. Australia remains the last continent without a confirmed case. Agriculture Minister Julie Collins says the government is prepared if it is confirmed as the H5 strain.
2: I want to reassure the public that we're well placed to respond to and to manage this situation.
1: Ms Collins says the results of initial testing are expected on Saturday.
0: A Senate inquiry has heard allegations of corruption surrounding the investigation into an army chopper crash off the North Queensland coast that killed four airmen. Laura Lavelle reports.
3: Retired MRH-90 helicopter test pilot Major Ian Wilson was the first person to give evidence today as part of a Senate probe into the 2023 tragedy. He questioned the validity of a report by Defence's Flight Crash Investigation Bureau, claiming evidence had been fabricated, manipulated, and its findings had been corrupted. Major Wilson believes the report was used as evidence by Commonwealth prosecutors who decided not to lay criminal charges against Defence despite two alleged breaches of the law being identified.
4: There was an obvious and well-known conflict of interest within the investigation team.
3: The inquiry is probing the Commonwealth prosecutor's decision not to pursue charges.
0: Police are seeking public information about a fatal road accident on the Gold Coast. An SUV collided with a cyclist at Elanora on Sunday morning. The 55-year-old rider was badly hurt and police say he died in hospital on Tuesday. Detectives are calling for any witnesses to come forward. Australian beef exports to China face an extra 55% tariff from this weekend after trade went over the annual quota limit. Alison Horn reports from Beijing.
5: From the start of this year, China announced a new quota system for Australian beef imports, it says, to protect its local agricultural industry. China's Commerce Ministry has confirmed the quota threshold has now been reached, meaning any beef imports from this weekend for the rest of the year will be slapped with an additional 55% tariff. Despite lobbying from the Australian government, there's no indication the quota will be lifted or expanded. Alison Horn, ABC News, Beijing.
0: A new crime prevention school will be opened in Ipswich, west of Brisbane, to help steer at-risk teenagers away from the justice system. The Futures Academy is one of four specialised schools across the state, offering targeted mentoring and education for years 7 to 12. It's scheduled to welcome its first class for the 2027 school year. Youth Justice Minister Laura Gerber says early intervention is vital to breaking the cycle.
6: It's a tailored curriculum for these young people so that they can get into education, so that these young people that otherwise would be falling through the cracks and perhaps on a trajectory towards crime can instead be in school and learning.
0: To sport, and Mexico has become the first team to advance to the knockout stages of the Soccer World Cup after winning its second group match against South Korea 1-0. Larry Buttrose reports.
7: Mexico took advantage of a defensive blunder by South Korea to notch the win. It won Group A with 6 points in two matches, three more than South Korea and five more than Czechia and South Africa, which played a 1-1 draw today. In other results, Canada drubbed Qatar 6-0 to the delight of its fans.
8: Watch out for Canada, we're coming out. This is our time.
7: And Switzerland defeated Bosnia and Herzegovina 4-1. The Socceroos will play their Group D crunch match against the USA in Seattle early tomorrow morning, Australian time.
0: Queensland's weather showers tomorrow with rain at times for the Darling Downs, Maranoa and Central Highlands. Scattered showers for remaining east

0: regions as well as the Channel Country. Possible patches of morning fog in the east north of Kingaroy, most likely inland. Brisbane, 15 to 24. The Sunshine Coast, 14 to 24. The Gold Coast, 13 to 24. And at Ipswich, 12 to 24. Rain for the southeast on Sunday. Showers for Monday. Fine for Tuesday. On Moreton Bay, northerly winds 10 to 15 knots. Seas around 1 metre. 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
2: Hello, lovely to have your company. Yay, it's quiz hour. Let's do this. Let's play the National Weekend Evenings quiz. 1-300-800-222. The first caller is an instant winner. You get a prize just for being the first caller. And tonight, while we play the quiz, let's talk about neighbours. Is there a particular, not the show, is there a particular neighbour you remember? We're after your sort of nice and funny neighbour stories tonight. It's inspired by what's coming up next hour when we talk about how neighbours have kind of changed and evolved over time and whether it's in a good way or not. So, yeah, let's talk about neighbours and if you remember a particular neighbour while we play the quiz, 1-300-800-222. Now, to give you a chance to get to your phone and call that number, let's hear a track. Here's Summertime by Sundays.

And that's Sundays with Summertime. A great uppity, just puts you in a, you know, uppity good fun. It's perfect for quiz hour. 1-300-800-222 is the number to call to play the quiz with me. And look, here we've got Chris in the Southern Waters texting saying, hi, Serene DeMackey, the Sundays are such an incredible band. Yeah, it's a great, great track. I've got Summertime in my mind now. See, I can't even think of it. No, we're thinking about the quiz. All right, so what are we talking about tonight while we play the quiz? Neighbours. Is there a particular neighbour that you remember? I mentioned earlier it's inspired by what's coming up next hour, where we are going to talk about the landscape of neighbours or neighbour relationships across our country over a generation or two. We'll see where that conversation takes us. But in the meantime, what about you? Particular neighbour you remember, would love to hear from you, your stories while we play the quiz. 1-300-800-222. For me, it was probably meeting my lifelong best friend, who is pretty much my sister from another mister. We are friends to this day. I have known her since she was 3, and we lived in a block of flats, and she lived upstairs. And that was it. Time, you know, as we that age gap kind of separated us a little bit. It was too far. I think it's between that whole primary school, high school time, if you like, then a little bit in adulthood. But then we kind of made our way, we found our way back to each other, and we ended up falling pregnant pretty much within the same time with our first child. So we went through all that together, and now we're basically one massive, you know, family, which is really lovely. So that's kind of my particular neighbour story that I remember, meeting my lifelong best friend. What about you? 1-300-800-222 while we play the quiz.

0: Our first caller and instant winner is Lara in Canberra. Hey there, Lara.
1: Hi, Serene. How are you?
0: Very well, thanks. You're our first caller and instant winner. Yay!
1: Yay, yeah. I'll probably need that because I'm not confident I'll get any of the questions.
0: Oh, yeah, never know, but it doesn't matter. There's a book coming your way as a prize regardless. So nicely done. Tell me, is there a particular neighbour you remember?
1: I actually was saying to your producer, and I didn't realise how similar this was going to be, but a very similar story to you, actually, that I had a childhood, we were very close when we were little and lived a few hundred metres down the road, but then we kind of grew apart, went to uni at different places, I moved away, and now she lives in the same apartment of complex as me, and we've become like best friends again.
0: Your best friend. Oh, that's the best. Yeah. How good is that? Your paths are meant to, they're just meant to intertwine. It's a meant to.
1: Yeah.
0: There's a bit of destiny stuff, if you believe in that happening, where you just kind of got to bring, how nice is that? Now, you said childhood, so how old were you? Do you remember when you sort of first became friends? And are you about the same age? I think I was sort of huckning on, my best friend was like 3 when I met her, and we've got about 5 or 6 years between us.
1: Yeah, well, our parents actually knew each other and we were born in the same hospital 2 days apart.
0: Oh, far out, Lara.
1: Yeah.
0: 2 days apart. So have you done birthdays together? Are you there?
1: We have, actually. Yeah.
0: Yes.
1: I don't think we have, but we were considering it this year. Like, we did go down to Melbourne. We're both AFL fans.
0: Yeah.
1: So we were in Melbourne for my birthday last year and like the day after hers. And so kind of, not officially.
0: Not officially, but it counts.
1: Yeah.
0: Oh, that's awesome. Love that. Love that. So good. All right, let's go to the quiz. And our first question for tonight, but I will remind you, Lara, it's fun to play, but it doesn't matter because you're already a winner. Who wrote the poem, The Man from Snowy River?
1: Oh, I should know this.
0: It's one of those catchy names, like.
1: Yeah.
0: What do you reckon?
1: It's on the tip of my tongue. I reckon I'll think of it as soon as I.
0: Oh, of course.
1: Banjo Patterson.
0: Bad Kane. Go brain.
1: Oh.
0: Nice work, Lara. Banjo Patterson's
1: Thank
0: correct.
1: You.
0: What's the
1: got it? Got it.
0: You got it. It came in. The brain kicked in the way when you wanted it to. What's the process by which plants convert sunlight, water, and carbon dioxide into chemical energy?
1: Do you know that one? Photosynthesis.
0: Nice. Photosynthesis is correct. What's the name of the annual arts, music and culture festival currently being held in Hobart, Tasmania?
1: I think this might be where I sat at.
0: You reckon?
1: Yeah.
0: All
1: I reckon
0: right.
1: I've heard it, but it's not. It hasn't stuck.
0: Yeah, you'll know it if you hear it kind of thing as opposed to I know it and I can't remember it. Gotcha.
1: Yeah.
0: Well, we're 2 in. And you're getting a prize nonetheless. I'm going to pop you on hold, Lara. Joe's going to take down your details. We'll send you a book as a prize. Nice work.
1: Thank you. Have
0: Good
1: a nice night.
0: To you too. Bye-bye. Narelle's on the Gold Coast. Hey, Narelle.
2: Hi, how are you?
0: I'm well, thank you. Is there a particular neighbour you remember?
2: No, not a particular one. Just lots of many nice ones over the years.
0: Oh, that's good. Yeah.
2: Yeah.
0: Fair enough.
2: Nice neighbours.
0: Nice neighbours. And any that kind of where you've formed a relationship that kind of kept going even if you weren't neighbours?
2: We did have some long-term neighbours back when we were growing up that we still keep in contact with.
0: Oh, nice.
2: Christmas, that sort of thing, yeah.
0: And what do you remember from these nice neighbours? What do you remember in terms of relationship with them? Would you like visit each other's houses, go over for coffee?
2: Yeah,
0: or
2: there's lots of barbecues and, just general chilling out.
0: Yeah. and just overall all nice and helpful. Like, you know, you'd go over if you needed
2: food. Very helpful, yeah.
0: Yeah, need some eggs. Need some
2: hair. Yeah, exactly.
0: Yeah, fair enough. Good. Oh, that's good. And what about your neighbours currently? All good?
2: I don't really know them. We haven't lived on our street for that long, so.
0: Oh, you're noobs.
2: Rectify that. Go over and introduce ourselves.
0: Yeah, fair enough. Fair enough. Excellent. Cool. And hopefully, and definitely should be met with a nice, warm welcome. A real nice one.
2: Yeah, I hope so.
0: Yeah. All right. Do you know the name of the annual arts, music, and culture festival currently being held in Hobart, Tasmania?
2: Oh, no. I have a feeling it's something like SOMO.
0: You are on something. The right track. Come on, Narelle. Oh.
2: FOMO. No idea.
0: Oh, look, maybe you've jogged the memory of the next person. So you're going to pass it on?
2: FOMO. Maybe. Yeah. All right. Thank you.
0: Hey, good to talk to you, Narelle. Thanks a lot. Bye-bye. Martin's in Engadine. Hey there, Martin.
3: Hi, how are you?
0: Well, thanks. Is there a particular neighbour you remember?
3: Yeah, good neighbour up in Port Macquarie when my grandmother was alive.
0: Yeah? Tell me about what you remember.
3: She used to, you know, take my grandmother to appointment, medical appointment and things like that.
0: Oh, beautiful. Right. Okay. Fair enough.
3: But always looked after her house and that and always got on well with her.
0: And got on well with her.
3: Yeah.
0: So it was a nice connection.
3: Yeah, nice.
0: Just connection. That kind of neighbourhood relationship, looking out for each other.
3: Yeah.
0: Yeah. Oh, that's gorgeous that you still remember her to today. That's really nice. Martin, do you know the name of the annual arts, music and culture festival currently being held in Hobart, Tasmania?
3: Is it MOFO?
0: It is MOFO. I'll pay that. Dark MOFO is the one. Who's the current Premier of Tasmania?
3: Jeremy Rockliffe.
0: It is Jeremy Rockliffe.

0: How many degrees are in a circle, Martin?
1: 360.
0: 360. Yep, 360 degrees is correct. Who is the coach of the Socceroos?
1: Is it Graham Arnold?
0: Oh, it's not. I know, yeah, it used to be. Not Graham Arnold anymore. Martin, good to talk to you. Good to play the quiz with you. Thank you.
1: Thanks very much.
0: Have a good night. Bye-bye. Cameron is in, is it Q? K-E-W? Hello,
2: yes,
0: there, Cameron.
2: Correct.
0: Yeah, where's Q?
2: In Melbourne.
0: Oh, very good. I haven't heard of it. And just, I don't know why it's, I'm looking at it going K-E-W, Q. And that's how it's pronounced, Q?
2: Yeah, cute.
0: Sweet. How far out from the city?
2: About 20 minutes.
0: Okay.
2: To the east.
0: Yeah. All right. Hello. Yeah. Hello, everyone in Q. So how are the neighbours in Q, Cameron?
2: Oh, not in Q. This one's a little bit further out.
0: All right,
2: about,
0: good.
2: About 10 years ago, I was a young lad. Neighbours across the street had a bit of a house party going. And got to 10:30, 11 o'clock, and I was a little bit fed up, so I went to the fridge, found a carton of eggs, and
0: Cameron!
2: Their way, and then it was punished. Justice was done because the next morning, the front door, they'd returned fire.
0: Yeah, you think? Oh my gosh! How did your parents react to the news, Cameron?
2: I kept my mouth pretty quiet, actually, and that's one that's been taken to the grave.
0: Right, lying by omission. So then, when they returned the favour, was it known to your parents that it was them? Hang on a minute, they didn't dob you in?
2: No, it was just...
0: Oh, well, they wouldn't have known it was you.
2: Put down to the house party next door and just people getting up to no good.
0: That's it, you cheeky thing. Well, did they have any more house parties after that?
2: No, they, fortunately for us, they sold the place and moved on pretty quickly.
0: Oh, okay, fair enough. That's a fun one. What about a memory of a good neighbour? How are your neighbours now in Q?
2: Oh, they're fantastic.
0: Oh, good.
2: No house parties of note.
0: Good. And do you think that you, like, how would you describe your relationship with your neighbours? Is it, are you more on a, everyone's friendly, we say hello, or is it more than that? Like, you spend time together?
2: Just nothing. I mean, we're pretty new, so nothing too intimate just yet. But I think people are generally friendly. You know, catch up.
0: And if you need anything, you know, you can ask.
2: Around the streets and stuff. Yeah, absolutely. Flower and that sort of thing.
0: Yep. Oh, good. And, you know, if someone goes away, you give them a heads up. Do they give you a heads up? I think we do that sort of in my neighbourhood. If someone's, like, going away for a couple of weeks or something like that, they'll give us a heads up just so, we're aware and keep an eye out and maybe do the bins, things like that.
2: Yeah, absolutely. Definitely the bins and that sort of thing.
0: Yeah, cool. All right, Cameron, to the quiz. Who's the coach of the Socceroos? And it's not Graham Arnold anymore.
2: No, that's the former one, I think.
0: Yep.
2: Tony Popovich.
0: That's the one. Tony Popovich is correct. In the Netflix series Wednesday, which instrument does Wednesday Adams play?
2: Oh, it's a long one. I think it's some sort of string instrument. I'm going to go a viola.
0: It's not a viola. No, not the viola.
2: On the other ones.
0: No, all good. Nice one on Tony Popovich, and really good to talk to you and play the quiz with you, Cameron. Thank you.
2: No worries at all. Thanks.
0: Yeah, have a good night. Take care. Thanks a lot. Betty in Dapto. Hey, Betty.
3: Hello, Serene.
0: Hi. I'm well, thanks. Now, I want to ask you if there's a particular neighbour you remember, but I reckon that's what your neighbours would say, would be calling out about you. Betty, I can imagine you just being

0: the neighbor of just dreams, a dream neighbor. You'd be awesome. I reckon I'd be hanging out with you all day, Betty. Not going to work, already getting much done, just hanging out.
1: Well, I've got a very nice neighbor who pops in all the time, and she's on one side of me.
0: Yep.
1: And then I've got nice neighbors over the road, but I've been living here 38 years now.
0: Yep.
1: And when I moved here, I had very friendly neighbours, but some of them have moved away. But we have a very nice neighbourhood, I think. It's reasonably quiet and everyone gets along all right.
0: That's good. And everyone looking out for each other.
1: Yes.
0: Yeah. Beautiful. 38 years, huh?
1: I remember once when I was working and Adrian forgot to close my garage door. It's automatic now, but it wasn't then. And my neighbour across the road rang me at work and said, your garage door's open, Betty.
0: Oh, she did. That's great. Oh, that's awesome. And, yeah, because these things happen. I think I mentioned the bins earlier in terms of helping out with getting the bins out, putting the bins in. It's always, yeah. Do you remember, Betty, those, like, neighbourhood watch stickers, like those green and white ones?
1: Yes, I do indeed.
0: Yeah. Do you still see them around? I've got one on our house, but our house was built in the 1950s. Like, it's really worn, but it was quite nostalgic when we bought the house and that sticker was on there. Do you have one on your house?
1: No, I don't remember ever having one.
0: Oh, okay, but you remember the stickers, huh?
1: Yeah, I remember the stickers.
0: Yeah.
1: And we had neighbourhood watch for a while and people used to come and check up on you and that sort of thing, but yeah. We don't really have anything like that.
0: Yeah, we don't have that either. And I don't really remember growing up with it either. So was that the deal, Betty, is that it would be a group of people from around the neighbourhood that would almost like a little committee kind of thing that would...
1: Yes.
0: Right.
1: And yeah, then what... they used to come and they'd... I don't know what they called it, but it was black something and they'd write... You had a thing they could write on your TV and any, you know, valuable things you had in the house so that if they got stolen, the police could check them out a bit.
0: Oh, wow, okay. Kind of like a bit of a logbook or something like that.
1: No, it was a pen that they used to write on things. You couldn't see it. The people stealing the things couldn't see it, but...
0: Like UV light? Like you'd have to use a particular light?
1: Yes.
0: Ah, clever.
1: Where my daughter worked at the school here, a lot of stuff got stolen from the school, their TVs and things.
0: Yeah.
1: And not their TVs, but their computers and things.
0: Mm.
1: And it was taken to a man and the police traced it back to him.
0: Right, there you go. So it's quite effective.
1: It was. I don't know whether they still use it or not.
0: But yeah, no.
1: At the time, someone came and did our TV and those sort of things, the microwave and things.
0: The valuables.
1: Yeah, people could carry out. Yeah.
0: Wow. Huh, Betty. All right, Betty, to the quiz. In the Netflix series Wednesday, which instrument does Wednesday Addams play? Now, Cameron, our previous caller, he said the viola. It's not, but he did say he thought it was a string instrument, and he's not wrong. It is a string instrument, but it's not the viola.
1: Was it a cello?
0: It was. Nice one. The cello is correct.
1: That was just a rough guess.
0: Oh, good on you. Nice work, Betty. All right, next question. Kewpie mayo is made primarily from which part of the egg?
1: I'll say the white.
0: Oh, it's the no. Not the other one. You know what? You've really helped the next person.
1: Thank you, Sarah.
0: Thanks a lot, Betty. Have a good night.
1: You too.
0: Bye. Danny's in Roseville Chase. Hey there, Danny.
2: Hi. How are you going?
0: Well, thanks. Is there a particular neighbour you remember?
2: There is, but it opens a can of worms. Yes, we've got an interesting neighbour.
0: Right.
2: He's got a motorbike that he likes to warm up for 20 minutes and then rev it really,
0: really early
2: loudly
0: in the morning,
2: or any time of day.
0: Like, right,
2: it can be one.

0: p.m. or 8 a.m. Okay. And then he also likes to throw his rubbish on our shared driveway, which are V-cans and Smith's vinegar chip wrappers, which I pick up and put in the bin.
1: Danny, you have to laugh. I mean, like,
0: it's tough.
1: It's tough. Far out. Yep. Oh, yep, I'm invoking Robert Frost again. Good fences make good neighbours.
0: Yeah.
1: Yeah. All right, do you know what QP Mayo is made primarily of when it comes to which part of the egg? It's not the white.
0: Well, if it's not white, it's got to be yolk.
1: It's got to be the yolk. All right, Danny, I've got a sound question for you. Name this song. Hang on, let me line it up. Where am I? Hang on. All right, name this song. One sec. Is this the one? Yep, okay, cool. Name this song and the band performing it. Take a listen.

0: Very well done. Danny Linger by the Cranberries is correct. Who was the last president of the Soviet Union?
1: President?
0: Yeah, yeah.
1: Oh, my God. Was it Yeltsin?
0: It wasn't Yeltsin. Yeah, no.
1: I should have gone to my brain trust.
0: Oh, okay. But hey, look, you went for it though. No, and I can look, yeah, Yeltsin, but no, not that one. The other one.
1: Okay.
0: All right, Danny, good to talk to you, play the quiz with you. Thanks a lot. Have a good night.
1: Bye
0: bye. We're playing the National Weekend Evenings quiz. Question we're up to: who was the last president of the Soviet Union? Wasn't Yeltsin. If you know the answer, you've got a call to play the quiz with me. 1-300-800-222.
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0: We're playing the National Weekend Evenings quiz. 1-300-800-222 is the number to call to play the quiz with me. We're also talking about neighbours and whether there's a particular neighbour that you remember while we play the quiz. On the text line, Dax says, I started to mow my neighbour's lawns when I did mine. Then a few days later, a large tray of lasagna was at my front door. I kept mowing the lawns. Yeah, I would too. Yum. Jen in Hamilton, we were always told as kids to look out for houses that had neighbourhood watch signs on their house or a letterbox. If we were ever in trouble or worried about someone following us, we were told to go to those houses. They were places where people were home most of the day and were a safe place to go if anyone needed. Thanks, Jen. Nice one. Yes, I am. You're harking me back. I wasn't a child of like active neighborhood watches and what they represented and what they did, but I do vividly remember the stickers. So it's kind of really nice to talk about them and hear about them from you. Also on the text line, hi, listening to the quiz now, and here in Denniston we still have the neighborhood watch. Oh, we get a newsletter quarterly of the crimes in the area, and they have meetings. As if there's an active neighbourhood watch. No way. How good's that? So good to hear. All right. Let's go to Rodney in, is it Warburton in Victoria? Hey there, Rodney. Warburton?
4: Hello.
0: Warburton?
4: Good evening. Yes, it's Warburton in Victoria.
0: Good evening to you, Rodney. Is there a particular neighbour you remember?
4: Well, yes. we grew up together.
0: Sweet.
4: From when I was about 9 or 10 years old, and she went on to be quite a major Australian journalist. So,
0: oh wow,
4: yeah, and our parents got.

0: on, and yeah, we grew up together, went to school together, did a lot together until our paths separated when she went to uni and yeah. I went off and on my journey.
1: Your own journey. Yeah. Oh, cool.
0: Yeah, no, it was lovely. We used to do everything together.
1: Oh, ride bikes.
0: Ride bikes, yeah, swim in the pool and just study together. And
1: go to the tuck shop.
0: Yeah, she always was a lovely, lovely girl. And yeah.
1: Yeah, good. It's always good to, look back and, but when you're fortunate to, grow up in a neighbourhood where there's, neighbours.
0: I'm not going to mention her name, but the funny thing is when we used to, you watch her on TV in later years and you think, oh, my God, I remember you and your cozies swimming around and in the swimming pool and you know,
1: yeah, having you grew up your shower as kids.
0: And rubbing your hair. And I know, it's
1: grew
0: funny.
1: Up as kids. Yeah.
0: Yeah.
1: All right, Rodney, who was the last president? So to the quiz, who was the last president of the Soviet Union? It was not Boris Yeltsin.
0: No, that would be the person that actually stopped Russia from, the Politburo and everything else. That would be Mikhail Gorbachev, I think.
1: Yeah, Mikhail Gorbachev is correct. Nice work, Rodney. What's the name of the nerve in the human body that runs all the way from the lower back down to the foot?
0: I don't know. The sciatic nerve?
1: Yeah, that's the one. Sciatic nerve.
0: Oh.
1: Yeah. Can be the bothersome one sometimes, huh? Quentin Blake is well known as an illustrator for working with which famous children's author?
0: Oh, children's author?
1: Yeah. Very
0: so he
1: famous.
0: He was an illustrator. He wrote the pictures for...
1: He was the illustrator, yeah. Well known, is well known as an illustrator for working with which famous, I'm going to say famous British author?
0: All right. Well, the people that come to mind are like Dr. Seuss or Roald Dahl or...
1: Who do you want to name? Yeah. Go on. I'm encouraging you, Rodney.
0: Well, I'm picking it's a children's author if it's going to be illustrated. So I think Seuss used to have his... I'm going to say Roald Dahl.
1: Nice work. I was willing that you would. I was like, go the ladder.
0: That was actually a bit of luck there. That was just trying to work some things out.
1: Yeah, I was like, go the ladder. Yeah, Roald Dahl is right. Next question. James Earl Jones voiced which famous film character?
0: Darth Vader,
1: That's it, yep. Star Wars' Darth Vader is correct. What's the name for the large tuned drums used in a symphony orchestra, sometimes known as kettle drums?
0: They're bass drums, aren't they? Mm-hmm. The big ones that you hit from side to side? And...
1: No, not the kettle drums, no.
0: No? Okay.
1: Oh, no, yes to the kettle drums, no to the bass drums. Are you asking if, is that your answer? No, to the bass drums.
0: Well, no, okay. Yeah. I thought they were a kettle drum and a bass drum.
1: Yeah, no, unfortunately not, Rodney. I have to dun-dun on this one.
0: No, that's okay. I don't know.
1: All good.
0: I don't know that one.
1: All good, not at all. But nice.
0: Not in percussion. No, thank you, love. Thank you for the evening.
1: You had a great run on the quiz. So the most points scored tonight, Rodney. So nice work. Really good to talk to you and play the quiz with you.
0: Thank you. Good evening,
1: everyone. All right,
0: everyone.
1: Have a good night. Bye-bye. Tim's in Bellarive in Tasmania. Hello.
2: Hello, it's Tim here.
1: Hello, Tim. Is there a particular neighbour you remember? We're talking neighbours tonight.
2: Yeah, look, my northern neighbours were Malcolm and Tammy Fraser, but they weren't the most memorable. The most memorable on the farm south to us was Peter Bunny and his wife Beatrix.
1: What?
2: And Beatrix Bunny, I met her at my mum's funeral. I said, 60 years ago when you married Peter Bunny, Peter Rabbit, and your name was Beatrix, did you think of changing your name? And she said, yeah, we looked at my maiden name, we looked at a range of names, but we went with Beatrix and Peter Bunny. And for 60 years, every time we introduced Peter, either Snigger,

0: hi to Snigger or say, what's your real name?
1: Wow.
0: And what's amazing is that I met this girl in Venice at a camping ground. We chatted for half an hour and then I said, oh, what's your name and where's you from? And it was Jeanette Bunny, their daughter.
1: Can you believe it?
0: We played tennis in the under-15s. I played for Kanongwatong North and she played for Kanongwatong South.
1: There's a lot of universe stuff happening there.
0: Yeah. So anyway, I enjoyed catching up with them a couple of years ago. And while we were chatting, Jeanette actually rang from Jerilderie and we chatted for the first time since 1990.
1: Wow. How good's that? How long did you chat?
0: It was great.
1: It was fantastic. Yeah. And, you know, you sort of said at the beginning, Malcolm Fraser and...
0: Yeah, so we got Christmas cards from Malcolm and Tanny every year for 30 years.
1: Yeah.
0: And we used to buy our bulls from them. They had stud bulls. And we also would go to their workshop and get tow bars made and so forth. So I'd see Malcolm Fraser around the place all the time. They were just they were on the neighbouring farm.
1: Yeah.
0: And we'd see all the security guards flying in and out constantly while he was living at Nareen.
1: Yeah. Oh, cool. That's some great great stories and great neighbour memories there, Tim. That's awesome. Yeah.
0: Growing up on a farm, your nearest neighbours are 5 kilometres away.
1: That's right. Yeah, that's right. Gosh. All right, Tim, to the quiz. What's the name for the large tuned drums used in a symphony orchestra, sometimes known as kettle drums? And bass drums is a no.
0: Would you believe my surname is Bungie, which is German for kettle drums? And it means the timpani drums.
1: That's the one. Timpani drums is bang on, is correct. What is the Scoville scale used to measure?
0: Oh, well, there's something completely new for me.
1: You and me both.
0: The Scoville scale.
1: Yeah, it's spelt S-C-O-V-I-L-L-E. Scoville scale. Is this for real?
0: I mean, I could tell you so many other scales, but I think I've heard of this. It's to do with how spicy chili peppers are.
1: Yeah, that's it. How hot and spicy.
0: Because my kids tricked me into tasting really hot chili peppers in Alice Springs last year, and I nearly died. It was so bad. They were so hot. I thought that was very mean of them, actually.
1: Yeah, so hot and spicy, how hot and spicy something is correct. All right, let's see how we go. Who wrote the novel Boy Swallows Universe?
0: Oh, that's Trent Dalton. I've read that and seen the series on Netflix.
1: Okay. Trent Dalton is correct.
0: The kid was amazing in that, and I think he won an award. And Brian Brown was just classic Brian Brown.
1: Yeah, Brian Brown's awesome. Name this song and the band performing it. Take a listen.

0: Do you know the name of that song and who sings it, Tim?
1: I've never heard that song. If it was from the 70s or 80s, I'd be sure to know it, but never heard that one. So I think I'll pass on to the next person.
0: Pass it on to the next person. All right. Well, it's been wonderful playing the quiz with you. Thank you very much. And great neighbour stories as well. Thanks a lot, Tim. I appreciate
1: it. You're welcome.
0: Bye-bye. Have a good night. Bye-bye. We're playing the National Weekend Evenings Quiz. The question we're up to is a sound question. Name this song and the band performing it. I'm going to play it again. Here, take a listen.

0: All right. If you know the name of that song and who sings it, you've got a call to play the quiz with me. 1-300-800-222.
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0: We are playing the National Weekend Evenings Quiz, and we're also talking about neighbours and if there's a particular neighbour you remember. Some of you, we've been also talking about the Neighbourhood Watch and that Neighbourhood Watch green and white sticker. And some of you have sent me some awesome photos because it's not

0: not just the green and white sticker, it's also the yellow triangle safety house sticker that is really taking me back now. It's got a picture of a house with like a smiley face in it. Oh my goodness, this is so old school. And yes, back to, oh, was it Betty or the caller after Betty who was saying that when you see one of these stickers, if you feel like you're being followed or you're in trouble in some way, shape or form, you can go to that house for safety. Gosh, I remember them. Renee says, my items haven't been marked for identification, but don't tell anyone. Led from Bankstown says, Betty from Dapto rocks. She would be a great neighbour. Good on her for getting the viola. Okay, that's fine. And also loving these stories of yours while we play the quiz on 1-300-800-222. Kelly's in Maitland. Hello there, Kelly.
1: Oh. Hi.
0: Hi. Is there a particular neighbour you remember?
1: I have many neighbours that I remember, but one in particular recently has come back into my life. She was a little girl when I... next to my parents,
0: yeah.
1: But I moved back home as an adult. Anyway, she was a little girl, but now she's the nursing unit manager on the ward at a hospital I work at, and it's lovely.
0: How good is that?
1: I see her every day. I know.
0: It really is a small world.
1: It is.
0: Wow.
1: Yeah, and she's a very good human.
0: How nice is that? And do you guys, like, I don't know if you've got a break or something, like, do you catch up a bit?
1: Oh, not really. So she's a nurse and I'm in allied health. So
0: yeah.
1: We spend a lot of time together through the day.
0: Yeah. Oh, that's nice. Oh, and when did you say this came about? So how many years in between this?
1: Oh, like 20 years.
0: Oh, far out. How good's that?
1: Yeah. Yeah.
0: Nice. Good.
1: Yeah.
0: Cool.
1: Yeah.
0: All right, Kelly. I can play that grab again. I'm after the name of the song and the band performing it. Do you want me to play it again?
1: Yes.
0: All right, here it comes. Take a listen.

0: Do you know what the name of that song is and who sings it?
1: So I have my Brains Trust here, and he's quite phenomenal with just about any songs, but you've stumped him and he's only got one clue.
2: I've got one maybe, and that'll be Lloyd Cole and The Commotion.
0: Lloyd Cole and The Commotion. Unfortunately, no, it is not Lloyd Cole, The Commotion. Oh, man, I'm sorry about that, Kelly and Brains Trust, but hey, you had a crack. That's important. Okay. And really good to talk to you too. Thanks a lot. Yeah, have a great. Good night. Bye-bye.
1: Bye.
0: Hey, where'd you guys go? I've got no one else to play the quiz with. How's that happen? I already gave you a call out. This is why I call it out. It's your cue. Call me. Play the quiz with me. Well, this is a good question. We're talking about neighbours, you know, nice neighbour stories. We had a funny one, actually. I think it was Cameron talking about, you know, when he was a kid egging his neighbour's house because they had a house party and just went on and it was loud. That was funny. And then they got him back the next day. Oopsie daisy. All right. You got to give me a call. I can't do this without you. I cannot play the quiz without you. 1-300-800-222 is the number to call to play the quiz with me. The question we're up to, I'll play this grab again. I am after the name of this song and the band performing it.

0: All right. If you know the name of that song and who sings it, you've got a quarter play the quiz with me. It's from the 80s, 1988, if that kind of helps and encourages you. 1-300-800-222, Australian band. There you go. Do I have to put thinking music on? I've already played a promo here. I've got to put thinking music on. Dun, dun, dun, dun. Dun, dun, dun, dun, dun. Yay! My screen's lighting up. I get so excited. Very good, very good. Very good, very good. Oh, here we go. We're going to take Janet. Hey, Janet.
1: Hi, Serene.

0: Hey, hi. Thanks for calling.
1: I was literally just sitting here listening and going, oh, well, I can, you know, I don't think I'm going to help you, though, but
0: we
1: maybe
0: can
1: some other people ring up.
0: Yeah, other people are ringing up, which is awesome, and you called too. So I'm like, oh, there's Janet. Let's say hi to Janet.
1: Hi, Serene. How are you?
0: Yeah, good, thank you. Talk to me about neighbours. Is there a particular neighbour you remember?
1: I'm trying to think. We've just had a few people move out. We live in a big block, but there's a sort of lane at the back, and there's a group of flats. And we're the people at the back, and we don't really mix as much with the people at the front. It's really strange. And lately, the people at the back are like we're bonding over scaffolding outside and workers, and our upstairs neighbours have lost their windows while they read. It's just been messy, but we sort of look out for each other. And I also, in the previous flat we lived in, I've always been a flat dweller. We've always said hello to people. And, as for neighbours that I remember, there's a couple that I know who we met in our last block, and I'm going over to babysit their 1-year-old.
0: Oh, nice.
1: So we moved, but we still connect, which is really nice.
0: Oh,
1: I'm a great aunt.
0: Oh, yay. How good.
1: Actually, I'm terrified because they are both super, super, super fit women, like super fit. And they went, are you going to be okay lifting? He's actually really tall. And they said their backs are stuffed. And I went, I'll just put him up on the couch. We won't do a dead standing.
0: That's not.
1: He's just tall.
0: Yeah.
1: He's not big. He's just tall.
0: He's just tall. Yeah.
1: Yeah.
0: Oh, wow.
1: And it's so funny hearing really fit people go, oh, our backs are dreadful.
0: Because then you're kind of going, that's not encouraging.
1: Yeah, that was not. But you know how children kind of, they don't exactly like climb on you well, like they just climb and then
0: they're very unco. Yes, absolutely. Yeah. Absolutely. Yeah. And you know what? It kind of, if I think about it, doesn't really, I got a 12-year-old who, okay, doesn't climb on me anymore, but even just snuggling up against me, like if we're at home on the couch watching a movie and she wants to snuggle up against me, it is still dead weight. Like after a bit, I'm like, I'm squished, dude. You need to get up. Like,
1: well, you know what? In a year's time, they'll be in, don't touch me.
0: I know. That's why I'm like, okay, man, now come back.
1: Yeah. No, encourage as much cuddling.
0: Absolutely.
1: I had friends who had 17-year-old boys, and they used to just like all cuddle each other on the couch, which was so cute.
0: That's
1: like
0: awesome.
1: Their friends and stuff. It was really nice. Look, this song, I think I think it might be a Go-Betweens or Robert Foster, but I could be wrong.
0: Do you want to have?
1: Am I giving a clue to someone?
0: Sorry, hang on. I got to catch what you said. So, who do you think it is, and what do you
1: think? I think it's the Go-Betweens or Robert
0: good.
1: Foster.
0: Yeah,
1: it's the Go-Betweens.
0: It's the Go-Betweens. What's the name of the song? Do you want me to play it again for you?
1: Yeah, all right. I really don't think I know the title.
0: Okay, let's go. Let's see. But you got the Go-Betweens, and if you know the title, it's yours. If not, you've helped the next person. Let's take a listen.
1: Yeah.

0: All right, so that's The Go-Betweens. The name of the song is?
1: No, it's not Cattle and Cane. It's not Spring Rain. It's not whatever the ever, ever is. West End Blues. No, I look, I hope someone knows. It is The Go-Betweens.
0: It is.
1: So someone of my generation should, I hopefully will get the magnet. Have a good night.
0: Yeah, good on you, Janet. Good to talk to you. And thanks for calling in. Thank you so much. Benjamin is on the line. Hey there, Benjamin.
2: Oh, hello. How are you?
0: I'm well, thanks. Tell me about a particular neighbour you remember.
2: Oh, the neighbour that gifted me the amplifier that I'm listening to your broadcast through.
0: Oh. Very good.
2: Yes, and
0: and did anything warrant the gift, or was it just cause?
2: No, it was just surplus, if that makes sense.
0: Yeah, I get
2: and,
0: it.
2: And it works, and it works beautifully. I mean, as you can hear, sounds fantastic in my apartment.
0: Yeah.
2: And I'd like to have a go at the quiz.
0: Yeah, for sure. Now, we're playing a sound quest.

0: That's correct. So was there anything I could do by the go-betweens? Nice work, Benjamin. All good. All right, that's the gong, which means this next question is going to be our last question for tonight. If you get it right, you're tonight's quiz winner.
1: Right.
0: Let's do this. Which university has its main campus in Armidale?
2: We know it's
0: Can I ask you for a favour just before we go any further, Benjamin?
1: The University of New England.
0: You're right. Just give me a sec. Do you have the radio up?
1: Yeah, I'll turn it down.
0: Yeah, can you turn that down for me?
1: Yep. One sec, please. Yeah.
0: All right, cool. So I'm just going to do that again. That's perfect. Like, that's all clear now and crisp. You're right, but just to repeat, which university has its main campus in Armidale?
1: University of New England.
0: Nice work. Of New England.
1: Thank you.
0: And that also means... you are tonight's quiz winner. Congratulations.
1: You're kidding me.
0: No kidding.
1: My God. What have I won?
0: You have won the very much loved, coveted ABC Evenings quiz fridge magnet, along with a book as your prize. How good!
1: Oh, perfect.
0: Yeah, it's good. Enjoy that fridge magnet when it comes along. You'll be kind of, you get to boast to your friends, all sorts of things. It's going to be wonderful. Yeah, nice. Good on you, Benjamin. I'm going to pop you on hold. Joe is going to take down your details.
1: Sure.
0: And so we can send you that magnet and a book as well. Thanks for playing
1: the quiz.
0: Worry. Well done on being tonight's winner, Benjamin.
1: Thanks very much.
0: All right. Take care. Oh, and hey, on that, I just got to mention, if you are waiting for that mail to come to you with, if you've been a quiz winner recently and you're still waiting for your evening's quiz fridge magnet and book, be patient with us. They're coming. I know it's snail mail. There's been a little bit of a delay on our end, but they are on the way. So I just wanted to call that out. It will get to you. It might just take a little bit longer than expected. We've got a bit of time before we get to the news. Let's hear all, as much as we can, or the rest of the go-betweens. Was there anything I could do?

0: Yeah, was there anything I could do? The go-betweens. They're wrapping up our quiz tonight. It's always fun, always wonderful to chat with you. Thank you. Now I want to talk to you some more next hour after the news. It's our mixtape hour. Friendship is the theme for our mixtape.
1: Some chase the story.
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0: Noni Edwards, the results of a CSIRO test that'll confirm whether a wild migratory bird in WA has a deadly strain of bird flu will be released tomorrow, Keane Burke reports.
1: The next big step in this process is really the result of that test that will really determine the next steps. If it is, as authorities suspect, the H5 strain of the virus, they've been a little reluctant to say today what the process would be. But there would be a wide range of processes you would expect, including surveillance, some of which is already underway, and then steps to protect the poultry industry. The WA minister did flag, for example, that poultry farmers would effectively be encouraged to move their birds indoors. There's further meetings already being planned for tomorrow for that response to be rolled out very quickly, no matter the result of that test.
0: The Greens say they're continuing talks over whether to support the government's proposed tax overhaul. Labor needs the Greens' support to achieve its goal of passing major changes to capital gains tax and negative gearing over the next sitting fortnight. Yesterday, the government announced several concessions for small businesses and startups following weeks of backlash. In a statement, Greens Senator Nick McKim criticised what he called absurdly generous grandfathering provisions, but said the Greens were continuing discussions with the government. A Perth paediatrician facing child sex offences has been charged with dozens of new counts involving more alleged victims. David Webber reports.
2: Chia Liang Saw was charged last month with engaging in sexual conduct with a child under 16 and possession of child exploitation material. The 41-year-old has appeared in Perth Magistrates Court via video link from Hakea Prison, and dozens of new charges were read out to him. This included sexual penetration and multiple counts of indecent dealing and indecent recording. Most of the alleged offences occurred in Perth's western suburbs. Chia Liang Saw is scheduled to appear in court again later this month for a possible bail application.
0: Planned talks in Switzerland between the US and Iran have fallen over as Israel continues to strike Lebanon. Eliza Getzey has the latest on the Middle East.
3: Vice President J.D. Vance had been prepared to make an overnight flight to meet with his Iranian counterparts at a mountainside resort in Switzerland, but the trip's been called off, at least for now. The White House says Vance and his delegation were unable to finalise plans and that he'd stay in Washington. Al-Mayadeen, a pan-Arab satellite channel aligned with the Iranian-backed Lebanese militant group Hezbollah, is reporting Iran is delaying sending its delegation to Switzerland over Israel's ongoing attacks in Lebanon. Lebanon's state-run news agency says at least 16 people have been killed in fresh Israeli airstrikes, while Israel says 4 of its soldiers have been killed in southern Lebanon.
0: China's reportedly called on Israel to stop violating the ceasefire in Gaza. State media outlet Xinhua says China's representative to the United Nations, Fu Kong, made the plea at an emergency UN Security Council meeting on the humanitarian situation in the territory. Mr. Fu said that China views Israel's continual expansion of military occupation in Gaza with grave concern. British Prime Minister Sir Keir Starmer says he will fight attempts by his rival Andy Burnham to oust him from office. Sir Keir says he will not walk away and will run in a leadership contest if one is triggered. Mr. Burnham, the Mayor of Greater Manchester, has won a seat in Parliament in a special election and is looking to replace Starmer as leader of the Labour Party and the country. Back home, multiple cases of acute liver toxicity associated with an unapproved peptide product have been reported to the Victorian Health Department. The department has issued a health alert for an unapproved product named as retatrutide after recording 6 cases of acute liver injury this year. It says the products have been purchased online and that retatrutide has an experimental peptide is not approved for sale as a safe medical product in Australia. Anyone who's used these products develops unusual or concerning symptoms, including abdominal pain and itchy skin or easy bruising, should seek urgent medical attention. And Australians are being encouraged to push past apathy and take action against misinformation online. A study commissioned by TikTok has found over a third of Australians tend to share information before verifying if it's true, and only a very small number remove or correct it after finding out it was misleading. The platform's now launched a new campaign to combat the spread of misinformation. Founder of Cyber Safety Solutions, Susan McLean, says verification needs to be a natural instinct.
4: If you see it, you should act. Because it might not be relevant to you and you might be smart enough to get around it. But what about your mum? What about your dad? What about your grandparents?
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But how many of us are good friends with our neighbours? I remember knowing everyone on the street growing up, or we might sort of like the block of flats in the communal kind of garden area, and feeling a real sense of community. Maybe this is something that you remember too. How well do you know your neighbours now? Let me know, 1300 800 222, or send me a text on 0467 922 702. We're kind of continuing this neighbours chat off the back of our quiz, but this time I want you to turn your head to now and the neighbours around you. It would seem that this isn't always the case now in terms of that picture I painted of a sense of community. Nick Tebbe, a National Executive Officer

0: of Relationships Australia joins me now to talk about finding that community again and why it's so important. Nick, it's great to talk to you.
1: Thanks very much for having me, Serene. Good evening.
0: Good evening to you. What's your memory of your, what's your neighbourhood like now? And and what's your memory as a kid?
1: Yeah, look, luckily on both counts, I can report positive. I have a great street that I live on at the moment, very lucky. My son is friends with a number of the kids in the street, and there's a lot of playing on the weekends.
0: Awesome.
1: Out in the middle of the street. We're pretty blessed, and the neighbours all know each other, and we get together every so often for, you know, a bit of a celebration. And look, I think it was much like that growing up as well. And I think maybe one of the reasons why I'm so passionate about this topic and why we're really committed to it at Relationships Australia is we see the value of those social connections as well as we do our other relationships when we're growing up. And it's just great to know that it's not that difficult to do.
0: Do you think the relationship that people have with their neighbours has changed in the last generation or so?
1: Look, it has. The data certainly shows that it has, and there are a lot of reasons. You know, the obvious ones: we're busy, we're stressed, we've got so many demands on our life, and now on top of all that, you know, things are getting more expensive. There are a range of things that have meant that over the last few decades, we've seen a steady decline in that sort of great neighbourhood. And I do think, you know, when I said before, I am lucky. I know not every neighbourhood is the same, and we're seeing more and more of that around the country.
0: Yeah, you've just reminded me of something else. I mean, yes, stressed and busy and, cost of living is definitely sort of another difference. But I'm thinking about we go back a generation. What is it, 20 years usually a generation, right? Or something like that. I'm thinking about my mum growing up in the block of flats. I just feel like there were also less kids. So mum was stressed and people around us were stressed and busy. There was still the working. But then there was also, who was I talking to today? Just in terms of, you know, can't do one income anymore, especially if it's a small family, it has to be two. Are we having less kids as well? So if I think it just about my neighbourhood, this is anecdotal because I'm just going off myself, there aren't as many kids. And yeah, I'll put my hand up and say, well, I've got one kid. That's a perfect example.
1: Same. I think you're right. And I think the birth rate is showing us that that is a trend. We know that children, and probably alongside children, pets, are a great socializer. You know, you can get together and bond over both the joys and the challenges of both children and pets. And they do bring people together. And you know, kids don't have all the same inhibition. They're not as inhibited as we are. And so they are more likely to make friends with the other kids in the street or on the block. And that often is what brings parents and the adults together as well. There's a flow-on effect, absolutely.
0: Yeah. I wonder also safety, because I know I'm saying it myself. I remember my mum say it, and I can't believe I'm saying, I'm like, oh my goodness, my mum said this and now I'm saying it as well as a mum, where it's that whole, my generation was different to your generation, the generations, it's scarier now. Like this safety thing kind of comes up, and I'm sort of finding myself doing the same thing when it comes to my daughter. I probably had a little bit more leeway when it came to just walking up to the shops. But again, I've got one child and there aren't a lot of kids in my street. Whereas when I was a kid, although I'm an only child, I grew up in a block of flats where there were other kids. So we would band together, go up to the tuck shop, things like that. But that came later. Yeah, yeah, strength in numbers. So I wondered, does safety or a perception of safety also play a part over generations?
1: I think we can't discount that. You know, I think even for my own part, you know, while we're talking personally, the big one for me is the roads. You know, I feel like whenever my son is out on his bike with his friends or by himself, I think, you know, just, yeah, don't think about it, Nick. It's, you know, there's two, the cars are bigger, they're faster. And there is a perception, depending on where you are, of how safe things are. And that's, look, you know, times have changed. We can't deny that.
0: Yeah.
1: And we have to, as parents, we have to, obviously, apart from being responsible, we have to take into account what's happening, what's good for us in terms of our own stress levels when our kids are out and about, and have those expectations clear. So I think, yes,

0: Safety is an issue. I think there are ways of finding
1: a balance.
0: opportunities to connect and balance it. But yeah, we shouldn't pretend that things are exactly like they were when you or I were growing up.
1: Does this differ from regional areas to capital cities, Nick?
0: It does. It does. Some of the research that we do, so we do population-wide studies of, relationships and things like that, and we see that people in a city are more likely to self-report that they're feeling lonely, which can be interesting because we know that rural and remote areas have social isolation. Absolutely. That you can often be hundreds of kilometers from your nearest neighbor, and that has its own significant impacts. But what we're seeing is that people in cities are probably more likely to be falling into that trap of busyness that we talked about before, but also a bit of a victim to a built environment that doesn't necessarily give us much space or room to connect with other people. And so that combination is having an effect on inner city living, absolutely.
1: That's interesting. So, what role can a strong community play for vulnerable members of our society, like children or the elderly?
0: Sure. Well, look, I mean, I'll take you one step further. I think a strong community is actually beneficial for all of us. And some of the research that we've done over the years while we work on our Neighbours Every Day campaign shows that when people feel connected and feel like they belong in their local community, they feel more resilient, and they because they know there are people around that they can count on. And it might be something as simple as just knowing there'll be someone keeping an eye on the house while you're away, or even bringing the bins in. But it's also that when times get tough, there are people that you can at least, maybe call on for some help. And that feeling of resilience directly leads to a greater sense of subjective well-being and ultimately better mental health. So for all of us, there are benefits, but for the vulnerable, particularly, if you've got a well-formed, close-knit community, people are less likely to fall through the cracks.
1: And also, I wonder if sort of coming back, just hearing what you've been talking about now, going back to what we were talking about a little bit earlier in terms of what are some factors that are driving, I suppose, that change generationally in terms of being busier. Do you think there's an element of, okay, although we're not able to maybe spend as much time with our neighbours as we'd like to, there's still a friendliness, like a friendly disposition towards our neighbors, where it might be a hi and bye when we see each other. It might be every now and again, either once a week or once every couple of weeks, where you stop and have a brief chat, but nonetheless a chat. But then there's almost this silent understanding, or that we are there for each other if we need to be.
0: That you've hit the nail on the head. In fact, a lot of the work that we've done has showed that actually it is the small gestures that are more obviously more sustainable over time. You're busy, your neighbors are busy, you don't want to try and impose some over the top or unsustainable connection. So exactly as you say, saying good day, stopping for a chat when you're at the letterbox if you can. But it just builds over time that sense that, hey, we're in this together. And, we are all busy people. That's okay. We don't have to suddenly become, best buddies overnight. But we know who's there, and we've actually just got that ability that, we will stop and smile and say good day. And that builds into more sustained long-term connection, which is the kind of stuff that good belonging is rooted in.
1: Right, it's rooted in. Although it makes it hard, like remember not too long ago going from, look, because it's always with one particular neighbor, we both have kids, so we're at a particular age, lots in common and lots happening, and we just click whenever we happen to, send sweets over to each other, and we're always at the door chit-chatting. We're like, we need to catch up for like a coffee, just once, and we'd keep on saying it and saying it and saying it, and time would just pass, and then eventually we did it, right? And it was the best. Like, it was definitely the person where I was like, you could be such an amazing friend. This was probably a year ago, and now we're still going, we will do it again. We will do it again. We will. We just get, and I'm like, oh, as much as I want to, as much as she wants to, but we both have this shared understanding that, oh my goodness, we're so busting for another coffee catch up, but our life just keeps on getting in the way.

0: And look, you know, those that sort of understanding that is actually part of it. You know, you're not making promises that you're not keeping. You're both sort of in the same place, and as long as you're sort of clear on what your expectations are, yes, it'll be fantastic to catch up, and we'll probably have a blast again. But we'll do it when we both can. You know, no one's sitting here pining after the other, or lamenting that they've gone out without them again. And it's just like, no, we'll do it when the time's right.
1: That's interesting what you've mentioned there, because that pining after, and because then sometimes that can actually cause some friction, and we will get into probably maybe the other side in a bit. So if you have just joined us, you're with me, Serene Damaki, on ABC Radio's National Weekend Evenings. Nick Tebbe is the National Executive Officer of Relationships Australia. We're talking about neighbours. How well do you know your neighbours now? Let me know, 1300 800 222, or send me a text on 0467 922 702. On the text line, hi, Serene. After the devastating fires of the Black Summer, we had so many things to deal with. We didn't lose our house. So grateful. But sheds, fences, water tanks, etc., etc. If it wasn't for the kindness of our neighbours and community, I don't know how we would have survived. If you've experienced something similar, or just something that sparks that experience when it comes to neighbours, yeah, that text number again,

0: maybe a tragedy or an event that impacts the neighbourhood, as well as the way we build and how that affects neighbour relationships.
1: Before the sun rises, your local ABC team are starting their day getting ready to help you start yours. 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
0: So on that text from James Nick, good to sort of, I suppose, reflect on, how neighbourhoods come together with a shared experience. And unfortunately, in James's case, quite a devastating one.
3: Yeah. And I mean, there's a lot of research out there that shows, you know, that one of the silver linings of disasters and tragedies is often what it does to the community, or what it, maybe not what it does to the community, but what it reveals in a community. And because what we would suggest is that that desire to help each other out and to, you know, to be there as someone that will be available if people need help is actually innate in all of us. I think when we talk about Australian values, even we say, you know, that sort of mateship is really bred into us. So it's there, but sometimes it is a disaster that is required before we actually, you know, perhaps activate that skill or get it off the dusty bookshelf. And you know, COVID was another brilliant example of that. You know, what we saw neighborhoods do in COVID, because suddenly we were forced to focus on our neighborhoods. And, you know, they were doing teddy bear hunts in windows. And looking out for people and all those things. So that's actually good. And we love that is a reality of disasters and tragedies. But I think what we would love to see is more focus on how do we make that all the time? And not wait for something terrible to happen. I think, you know, bad things are going to keep happening. We know that the climate is changing, weather's getting more unpredictable. And so we're going to need our neighbours more and more over the coming decades. So let's build those communities to the point where they're as, you know, connected as possible now, and we're ready then for if disaster does strike.
0: Yeah, I'm going to bring in Kim from Northwest for her thoughts. Hello there, Kim. Go ahead.
4: Yeah, hi. So I don't agree with what the fella said. I don't know where he gets his research or whatever. And I've come to the conclusion by what you've said that, so there are three different, I've never lived in a capital city, but I'm in a city now, they call it, and it is growing, and it's not good neighbourhoods. And there's house next to house. People know the troublesome people and all that sort of bad stuff. But they just want to be in their own lives. But just half an hour from here, where there was a fellow that, and I remember him saying, you got to be, get on with your neighbours. And he was 15 minutes from just a small town. And, he didn't see them much, but he knew who they were and things. But people where I live are not friendly, don't even know who you are. And it's not a capital city or anything like it. But so when I grew up, it was, it wasn't that much of a friendly town either. But my daughter, she's nearly 50, the kids all just played at each other's place and it was fine then. So it was very different then.
0: Yeah, very different. Very different in terms of hearing you reflect on that, Kim. Thanks so much. Nick?
3: Yeah, look, and I mean, you know, I think that's a really good example of the differences. And of course, you know, there's not one size fits all or one experience right across Australia. There's a lot of different things happening. And we know that there are suburban areas where there are challenges. And for people, and I really feel for Kim that, you know, if you want to know your neighbours, but they all feel like they're a bit cut off and disconnected, that's difficult. Part of what we do through the Neighbours Everyday campaign is really promote ways that people can maybe reach out and break down some of those barriers. We know that when tensions arise in neighbourhoods, as they do, whether it's over the barking dog or, as happened down the street from us recently, a baby goat, it keeps you up in the morning, as it turns out.

0: But knowing your neighbors and just knowing who each other is actually gives you a way of reaching out and hopefully addressing those issues before they escalate. And that's really important. But I appreciate what Kim says. You know, it's really difficult. You can't force people to be friendly.
1: No, that's
0: You can
1: right.
0: just be available if they're looking as well.
1: That's right. But it really does bring home the importance or the impact and neighbors and a neighborhood can have on people's lives. So curious to hear what you think of building. So how does the way we build influence our relationships with our neighbors? This is something my husband and I comment on constantly. Duplexes are going up, we're in the suburbs, and duplexes are going up like crazy. So there are less and less and less front porches, for instance, or lawns or anything like that where people are out spending time. It's very much so the driveway, basically, and then the letterbox to your door. And my neighbor across the road, who's well into her 80s, does not stop talking to me about how much she loves it when she knows that every Wednesday, or not every Wednesday, every other Wednesday, my kid's out with a whole bunch of other kids, with my best friend, the catch up. And she's like, I just love hearing the sound of those kids on the front lawn, and just the, and it has such an effect on her. It's incredible. So, yeah, curious to hear about, yes, the way we build and how that plays a part when it comes to relationships with our neighbors.
0: It's so true. I mean, you know, the need to fit as much real estate on a block of land as possible, you know, it suddenly means that you can basically go from your house, internal door into your garage, get into your car, drive to work, and, you know, not have to talk to anyone else. And, you know, even these days, the shops are less full of people because people are doing their
1: Buying
0: shopping
1: online.
0: online and getting it delivered to their door.
1: Oh,
0: So, you know,
1: Nick.
0: the
1: Oh.
0: build, the social, the very fabric of what's going on is part
1: Society.
0: of the challenge that's happening. And I think, you know, there's something in it for all of us to say, well, this is happening, and we're not going to suddenly knock down all the duplexes or the big 10-story apartment blocks and replace them with parks. But let's actually look for those opportunities. And so if it is the Wednesday afternoon and the kids are out playing in the street, see if there are some other kids in your street who might want to join them. And if there's a local grassy area, you know, encourage the kids to go and take a ball down, or even better, take a barbecue down on a Saturday afternoon and fire it up. And you know, all welcome. So I think, you know, it's difficult that there's a lot of challenges around us in what's happening that make it hard. But that's just more reason for each of us to look for little things that we can do to sort of break some of those barriers down.
1: I just want to bring in Helen from Toowoomba, just on exactly what we're talking about here when it comes to what we're talking about in terms of building. Helen, hi.
2: Hello.
1: Go ahead. Tell us about fences.
2: I believe the 6-foot fences have had a lot to do with the disjoint neighbourhoods, because when I was a child, it seemed like a big fence. But in actual fact, as an adult, when I went back, it came up to my knee. But
1: Oh,
2: I had to climb over it as
1: wow.
2: a child, but now as an adult, I could step over it. But now with the 6-foot fences, I think that has a lot to do with the isolation. In saying that, we have a great neighbourhood where we are. We know our neighbours. We do community things. But that also is because we've reached out and tried to do things. Like, it's easy to not put yourself out there and not make contact with people or expect other people to talk to you. So you do have to put yourself out there a little bit. Like, we did a little, my daughter wanted the trees in the street to be done with Christmas lights. So we did a little letterbox drop in the street. So 50% of the street

0: of you having a great neighbour, Melissa.
1: Yes, and I've never had to ask her once, but quite regularly I'm away at work during the day, and she's elderly, so she's at home. If the clouds come rolling over the hills, I know when I get home I'll find my any clothes on the line will be in my laundry basket waiting for me, nice and dry.
0: Oh, perfect.
2: Oh,
0: it makes
2: beautiful.
0: It is beautiful, and it makes such a difference, doesn't it?
1: It does. And actually, just going on from what your previous caller was saying, yeah, about the tall fences, when we first moved here about 6 years ago, the people previously had put like an extension on the fence between us and the neighbour, and they didn't like it. And they sort of said to us, would you mind if we took that down? And we said, well, that's fine. And yeah, we've been great friends ever since we came here after doing that.
0: Tore down the fence. Well, yeah, the extension of the fence.
1: The extension of the fence.
0: The extension
1: of the
0: fence.
1: Yeah, now we can easily talk across. So, yeah, it's great.
0: Oh, that's fantastic. How good's that? And, yeah, that fence thing's an interesting one.
2: Look, it sure is. I mean, it's we see it in our neighbourhood as well. You know, there's a tendency to go for the nice, robust fences that are higher, and people do love their privacy, and that's okay. We shouldn't deny people those things that might be very important to them, and understanding boundaries and not the fence kind of boundary, but the personal boundaries is part of this. You know, you can't necessarily force someone, as we talked about before, to be all open to everything, but you can be available for them and chatty with them and just make those sort of, I think as Helen said, those first moves, you know, let's put the offer out there.
0: Yep.
2: If someone picks up on it, fantastic. If they don't, well, you know, there are other neighbours, thankfully, and maybe one day they'll come round. So, you know, fences.
0: And that's such a good point, because you don't know what's going on in between four walls sometimes, and where people's life circumstances are at. So, because I think maybe we can sometimes maybe think to take it personally when it might not be the case, and you just don't know what's going on. So maybe benefit of the doubt. Look, one thing I really do want to touch on before we get to Mixtape, because it's been great to really talk about the importance here of relationships and building and the positive experiences that we've heard from our listeners as well, which has been absolutely wonderful. But I do want to keep hearing from you, particularly when it comes to the difficult side of things, because that is also part of, life and life with neighbours. If you have had like a difficult neighbour and have actually come out the other end and found a way to reconcile, we'd love to hear from you. 1300 800 222, or you can send me a text on 0467 922 702. And we'll talk about that a little bit further with Nick on the other side of this.
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0: So, Nick, what about if you have difficult neighbours? How does this tend to impact that community?
2: Well, we have to acknowledge it can be challenging, and we don't always get on with everyone, and we shouldn't. We shouldn't feel like we have to.
0: I think you
2: touched on it before. You know, sometimes we don't know what's going on in other people's lives, and we shouldn't take it personally if they're not friendly and not receptive. But if it gets to the point where it's actually, you know, they're taking actions or doing things that are impacting us, then there's a few things you can do. The first is obviously to try and reach out to them and maybe let them know. They may not realize that the dog is barking every night or whatever it might be. But to do that in a respectful and generous way to start with, and give them the benefit of the doubt. What we found is, you know, and I don't want to labor on the point of our goat in our street, but, you know, when we started talking to
0: our
2: neighbors.
0: I'm curious about that, right, by the way. Are you on a farm? Do you live in regional?
2: No, we are very much in suburban Canberra. There is no reason why there should be a goat on our street, but here we are. So I'd love to know, you know, one day I'll go and knock on their door and find out. But what we found was that actually just talking to other neighbours about it, not in the sense of ganging
0: gossiping.
2: Or gossiping, but just finding out that actually we weren't alone in thinking what on earth is going on here. And others, and someone had actually chatted with them and worked out what was going on. So suddenly you felt like you weren't alone. And I think that really helped it. Coming back to what I said before about that sense of community and resilience. It was like, oh yeah, we're not an island here. We don't have to deal with this issue ourselves. It's actually something that our neighborhood

can deal with together, and then we can look for positive and constructive ways to approach the issue. Look, I guess, Serene, the reality is sometimes none of that's good enough, and there are disputes that need to be resolved, and obviously there are organizations such as my own that do dispute resolution and

0: is that good communication, respectful communication, and just getting to know people can actually head off those sorts of issues before they become something that, you know, does need intervention.
1: All right. And your final thoughts then, Nick, what are some ways that people can slowly start to introduce that sense of connection into their communities?
0: Sure. I mean, as we said at the beginning, take it slow, be, you know, small but specific, you know, just make a point of saying hello, of smiling, of offering to bring bins in. Or I just love that story of folding the washing on a rainy day.
1: Awesome.
0: You know, maybe not everyone would love that, but if you're around and you see it, you know, try it or ask. Offering, you know, if you've got spare veggies or spare lemons on the lemon tree in your garden, another great way to break down barriers. Who doesn't love some free fruit? You know, so the little things that you can start doing every day help build up to those lasting relationships. And I'll just say on our website for Neighbours Every Day, which is neighbourseveryday.org, there's tip sheets, there's resources, there's things like connection cards that you can print off and fill in a little note to your neighbours and pop it in their letterbox. And you know, yeah, different things that might work for you.
1: Can't use the letterbox, right? The letterbox is so good.
0: Yeah, absolutely. Yeah.
1: Couple of final thoughts on our text line from Sue in Cairns. My neighbour and I have a key to each other's house. She's on her own and we're a couple. It was handy when she had a heart thing and phoned for assistance. We are respectful of our space though. That's from Sue. From Betty, hi Serene, I live in Richmond, Victoria. I have wonderful neighbours. We both have keys to each other's houses. I walk their dogs if they're not home. I'm very blessed to have such great neighbours. Nick, it's been really wonderful bringing this front of mind and this conversation with you. And I think a takeaway is although maybe looking at it as generationally, sure, neighbourhoods, you know, may not look like they did a generation or two ago with, you know, that what we're talking about in terms of kids and playing and this and that. But there's still this generation's positives and good points that can be taken from it. And although it not, might not be as boisterous, there's still connection and respect and community that can be fruitful with it. Awesome, Nick. Now, I can't say bye to you without asking you for the mixtape song that you have kindly requested to kick off our mixtape and our theme tonight, friendships. I mean, as if it wouldn't be. So what have you chosen?
0: Look, thank you so much, Serena. I mean, both for having me tonight, but also for giving me this power. It's very exciting. And look, I was chatting with my son about the school holidays coming up and the palpable excitement over a certain movie that's about to be released in cinemas. So I reckon Toy Story's You've Got a Friend is just a perfect place to start.
1: It's a perfect kickoff. It really does nail the brief. Nick, again, thanks for your generosity and time tonight. It's been really nice to sit with you.
0: Pleasure.
1: This is great. Thanks a lot.
0: All right.
1: Nick Tevi, National Executive Officer at Relationships Australia. Let's do mixtape. We're starting with Nick's song, You've Got a Friend in Me by Randy Newman.

0: And there you go. You've got a friend in me. Randy Newman kicking off our mixtape tonight. Songs about friendship. So we've been, your suggestions have been trickling through. So keep them coming. 0467 922 702. Or you can give me a call with your friendship song suggestion and why you've chosen that song. Give me a story behind it. Always good to hear. 1-300-800-222.
1: Do you know the next Australian of the Year? Are they raising funds for those in need? Or building a brighter future? Conducting research? Or inspiring future astronauts? See them, hear them, nominate them at australianoftheyear.org.au.
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0: And thank you to a listener to bringing us this one, for bringing us this one on the text line. It wouldn't be a friendship mixtape without the two of us by the Beatles.
3: I Dig a Pygmy by Charles Hawtrey and the Deaf Aids. Phase one, in which Doris gets her oats.

And the Beatles there with two of us for our friendship-themed mixtape. Up next on the text line, Can We Still Be Friends by Todd Rundgren.

Todd Rundgren there with Can We Still Be Friends for our friendship-themed mixtape. Joe sent me a message saying, Mimba, who is 4 years old, called to suggest Harley and Rose by the Black Sorrows. That's just too cute.

Harley and Rose, Black Sorrows for our friendship-themed mixtape tonight. I think we are pulling together an awesome playlist. Also, listener on the text line says, Wars, why can't we be friends?

All right. War, Why Can't We Be Friends? Adding that to our friendship mixtape. These songs that you've been bringing us tonight have been wonderful. We've got time for one more. We're going to end it tonight on Melissa from Batlow, who we spoke with earlier while we were chatting about Neighbours. She's asked for That's What Friends Are For by Dionne Warwick and Friends, Elton John, Gladys Knight, Stevie Wonder, etc.

0: wrapping up our friendship mixtape. That's what friends are for. Dionne Warwick and friends, thank you for your texts. Some that we didn't get a chance to get to tonight. Craig in Canberra, good evening, Serene. You're my best friend by Queen. Had it lined up sitting there. I think Mari says Waiting on a Friend by the Rolling Stones. Someone wanted I'll Be There for You by the Rembrandts, the theme from the Friends show. Best song I have heard on the radio for yonks, thanks to Who Suggested War. That's from Gavin. Thank you, Gavin. Anyone else But You by the Moldy Pictures, a quirky but special song. And someone says please play song Humble and Kind by Tim McGraw. So thanks for your requests. I think we curated an excellent friendship mixtape tonight. News is next. Then we're cooking the perfect whole roast with our resident chef and host of the YouTube channel, Alex K Cooks. So if you're new to it, get your questions ready. If you're a seasoned whole roast pro, share your tips to 0467 922 702. Now I have to keep talking because I missed the mark to hit that little promo before the news kicks in. So that number again, if you've got questions or tips on how to cook the best whole roast, 0467
1: ABC News, good evening. I'm Noni Edwards. Biosecurity experts say the potential arrival of the H5 strain of bird flu in Australia could spell disaster for native endangered wildlife. The federal government says a wild migratory bird in WA has returned a suspected positive result for avian influenza, and if confirmed as the H5 strain, it would mean the virus has finally spread to every continent on the planet. Results of a CSIRO test on samples of the bird will be released tomorrow. Invasive Species Council Policy Director Dr. Carol Booth says tensions are high.
2: If it does establish in the wild, it's likely to be the biggest, most complex wildlife emergency ever faced by Australia, with potentially vast numbers of wildlife deaths, multiple outbreaks, and potentially grave endangerment for rare species.

0: Military officials have been accused of hiding critical safety flaws and falsifying evidence about a 2023 North Queensland helicopter crash that killed four airmen. Laura Lavelle reports.
1: A former army test pilot has branded the official report into the tragedy as corrupt, claiming it relies on fabricated and misleading evidence. A Senate inquiry held in Canberra today heard one of the experts consulted for the report may be the same person who signed off on a minute downgrading the risks of a piece of controversial technology previously deemed too dangerous to release into service. Green Senator David Shoebridge grilled the Bureau's director, Group Captain David Smith.
2: That conflict of interest was not a subject of our report, sir.
3: Well, perhaps it should have been. I am astounded that you're not able to address this conflict of interest here.
1: The Senate's report is due by September.
0: Lawyers for a woman accused of slavery offences have told a Melbourne court she no longer supports Islamic State terrorist group. Here's court reporter Christian Silver.
4: Corsor Ahmed travelled from Australia to Syria a decade ago, where her family lived under Islamic State rule. She was charged with slavery offences after returning home last month. Today, the Melbourne Magistrates Court was told she supported Islamic State while in Syria and kept a teenage girl as a slave in her home. Her lawyer said she should be freed on bail because she now denounces IS and because the case could encounter lengthy legal delays. The bail application itself was halted this afternoon after it emerged that the magistrate hadn't been provided with important court documents.
0: Fighting has continued in Lebanon a day after the US and Iran signed a peace agreement that included an end to hostilities there. As the BBC's Hugo Bashega reports, Lebanese authorities, at least 18, have been killed by Israeli airstrikes, while Israel say four of its soldiers have died in combat with Hezbollah.
5: Lebanon State News Agency described the bombardment overnight across the Nabatea district as one of the most intense in the war and said multiple buildings were hit. The situation in Lebanon, where Israel has been fighting Hezbollah, raises questions about the future of the truce between the US and Iran. The text calls for the permanent termination of the conflict and for Lebanon's territorial integrity and sovereignty to be ensured. Israel, however, says it has no intention of withdrawing from Lebanon.
0: British Prime Minister Sir Keir Starmer says he won't shy away from any leadership challenge after his rival won a seat in Parliament. Eliza Getzey reports.
6: Andy Burnham has described his by-election win as a pivotal juncture.
7: This now is the change moment. We have an opportunity to turn the tide.
6: The Mayor of Greater Manchester has long held leadership ambitions, and now his entry back into Parliament has the Prime Minister fielding questions about whether he would put up a fight. Sir Keir has congratulated his rival's win.
8: But if there is a contest, just to be clear with you, then yes, I will run, I will stand, and I've said repeatedly I'm not going to walk away from that.
6: It follows calls from a number of Labour MPs this morning for a leadership contest and a transition to something new for Britain.
0: A world-famous aerobatic pilot will be taking to Darwin's skies over the weekend, providing entertainment at Darwin's annual supercars races. The aerial display will be accompanied by monster trucks, fireworks and a burnout display at Darwin's Hidden Valley Raceway. Pilot Paul Bennett says his plane is only one of its type in the world.
9: I can do a lot of tricks. I mean, in the book of tricks, I can do them all, I guess. Some of the favourites, the torque roll, when you roll up to the left, going up till it runs out of energy, and then you reverse back down through the smoke, so, you know, everything's reversed, ups, down, downs, up, left, right, it's left.
0: Sounds confusing. You're up to date now with the very latest from ABC News. There's more news at any time on ABC Listen.
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11: Hello, I hope you're enjoying your Friday night, wherever we may find you around the country. In a moment, I want to hear from you your best tips on how to cook a perfect whole roast. If, however, you're like me and don't do it often enough, you might have some questions. Get them ready for our resident cook, Alex Kay. Then we're heading to the movies with Ihab Rashid for a review of three movies that are, wait for it, under 2 hours. For real. I'm just calling it out because duration has just become something lately with movies. They just go on and on. So I'm very excited. Three movies.

0: all under 2 hours. And we're going to end tonight in space with Dan Lambeth, where astronomers have finished running a new simulation of the universe. But apparently more important is what they've called the simulator. And you're going to be surprised and maybe tilt your head a little at the name. What about you? What do you reckon you'd call a universe simulator? What do you think?
1: Evenings.
0: So how good are you at cooking whole roasts? What's the best meat, the best method? How do you cook it evenly and not dry it out? Is medium rare best? How do you maximize on the juices to make a gravy? Oh, there's so much. I attempted a butterfly lamb roast the other week, and I don't do it often, so it was a bit intimidating. It also was not very evenly cooked, but I did it. So that was it. Who better to call in and chat about this than our resident cook, Alex Kay, chef and host of the fantastic YouTube channel, Alex Kay Cooks. Would love to hear from you too. So any tips that you have from your experience, or if you have any questions for Alex on how to cook the best whole roast, 1-300-800-222, or you can text in on 0467-922-702. When this time of month rolls around, Alex, it's always good to talk to you. Hey.
2: Hey, Serene, how's it going?
0: Very well, thank you. Why are whole roast dinners awesome?
2: Well, honestly, I just think it's a great way to make a lot of food all at once. And they fit the season really well. Like, what's better than like a big roasted meal with all the great roast sides and all that stuff on a cold winter day? So
0: I think I'm definitely with you with what you said first, leftovers, and I don't have to cook at least for 3 days.
2: Yeah.
0: Right? They just
2: and
0: they're
2: usually really versatile too. I mean, like when you do a roast like that, you can kind of use those leftovers for a lot of stuff because the meat on the inside isn't really, it's kind of just the meat itself. All the seasoning is generally on the outside. So it's not like you're pigeonholed into one type of cuisine or one flavor profile.
0: Very true. So sandwiches, I think threw mine, I had way too many, like my leftovers were, I didn't realize 1.5 kilos for a family of three was just way too much. It was so much. So I threw it in a salad, put some cashew nuts in it. Like, I'm like, where else am I going to throw this? But you're right. It is really versatile. It goes with a whole, and then I think I just cut some pieces up and then had them as, almost like a mezza, you know, like a, I just put some olives on the side and then I was like, oh, let's put some grapes, get some crackers, I just chucked all this stuff together and took some slithers of the meat. You are bang on. It really is versatile.
2: Yeah, perfect.
0: What can put people off from cooking them?
2: Well, I think what you mentioned before is that you had a kilo and a half of meat. So it's, if you mess it up, you're kind of up a river without a paddle with a bunch of overcooked or unevenly cooked, or if it doesn't, worst case scenario, it doesn't taste very good. Well, you got like 2 kilos of meat sitting here that doesn't taste particularly good. So just, it feels a little, and I can see why it's intimidating for people, because if you only get like really one good shot to get it right. And if you don't, you're just left with all this food you don't exactly want.
0: Yeah. What about cost, Alex? Are whole roast dinners expensive?
2: I think that kind of plays into the first topic you brought up too. I think a lot of the intimidation does come from a little bit of sticker shock because you are getting a lot of meat, and that start, like that upfront cost of it seems really expensive, but you are getting a ton of food. So when you break it down to like the per kilo or per gram cost efficiency, it's actually very cost efficient. But because it's a big chunk of meat, you're going to end up spending a lot of it on the front end.
0: You're bang on. When I bought this butterflied one, and I did a cheat. It was already, it had a baharat, like the baharat spices already ready to go. Yeah. I didn't have to do anything. I just literally just had to open it and put it in the oven. And that's what I needed. And it was the price tag. So 1.5 kilos, it was already spiced up and marinated, ready to go for $36. And I do look at that and go, well, that's $36. But then to your point, I went, well, hang on a minute. This is $36. I'm doing a salad on the side and some, I think I did, I don't know, some potatoes or something. Mashed potato. That's right.
2: Yeah. Yep.
0: And then everything we talked about in terms of leftovers. So in my mind, it made sense.
2: Yeah.
0: Like, it's actually affordable.
2: You probably stretched it out to like a dozen meals. So when you break that 36 down and split it across that many meals, you're actually making a good amount of money versus like going and buying a small single portion of lamb. And that would maybe be $10. And you're like, oh, $10, that's a good deal. But that's enough food for one meal.
0: Yeah.
2: So your front end cost is a little less, but you're also in the long run, you're paying more.
0: Mm. Now, from what I understand, Alex, cooking the perfect whole roast comes down to maybe three things, like three principles. And I think this is kind of maybe going to hopefully sort of launch us into this conversation. And it's high heat searing. So making sure it's seared, even though the packet of this particular butterfly lamb that I bought didn't say anything about searing, but some sort of instinct kicked in and I did sear it. Low, slow roasting is the second one. Then resting. Is that kind of the high level deal?
2: Yeah, I would say you're pretty much there. Although there is some, I think there's some subheadings. Yeah.
0: Okay.
2: Because think about like a roast chicken.
0: Okay.
2: Not something you generally want to sear first because it just doesn't, the shape of it really doesn't work very good for that. So you're pretty much good just to throw like a chicken or a turkey or something straight in the oven without roasting. Something like a lamb or a beef roast, absolutely you can roast it because it's just a little bit more shaped correctly for that kind of treatment. But that's not even, I wouldn't even say that's necessary either because you can make a perfectly good like roast beef or a perfectly good roast lamb without pre-roasting.
0: Well, what about searing it on a fry pan?
2: No, absolutely, or without searing it first, rather. Yeah,
0: right,
2: I think you can absolutely do a roast beef or roast lamb
0: without searing it
2: in a pan. Yeah, I think it does. Like the searing obviously does change up the end product, but I think it's more of a thing of just preference. I don't think there really is a right or wrong way in that. It's just kind of what you want to do.
0: Oh, okay. All right. So then maybe it's not a principle that sort of sits in the optional.
2: It's optional.
0: Section. Okay, cool.
2: But the other two, I think you're right on the money. I think low and slow roasting. The thing with roasts is generally they're cuts of meat that need to be treated with care. They usually have some kind of connective tissue on the inside that needs to be slowly denatured over time. So that's generally why we're trying to cook them over a long period of time. We're not even trying to fully cook it because we generally like enjoying our roasts more on the rare side to maintain some moisture, and those same cuts of meat have a tendency to really dry out if they're exposed to too high heat. So that's why we're opting for more of a lower and slower roasting period to maintain juices and to kind of denature some of those tougher bits of sinew and collagen connective tissue that those cuts of meat in particular have.
0: If I'm starting out for the first time, Alex, which roast or which, I suppose, cut of meat should I attempt?
2: I would honestly say
0: So was I wrong with the butterfly? Butterfly lamb?
2: No. I think the butterfly is an absolutely fine thing. I mean, the cooking around the bone does change your timing, and it is a challenge that you do need to address differently versus something that is deboned.
0: Okay.
2: But I don't think there's anything wrong with that. I would prefer, I think in our email, I said maybe it's better to re-roll it up and truss it up, because that will also help moderate your temperature and just make it more of an evenly shaped throughout kind of thing. Because like when if it's unfolded, there's thick parts, there's thin parts, and that's going to lead to your uneven cooking.
0: So
2: if you roll it back up and truss it nice and tightly and try and get it into as even of a log as you can, that's really going to help your even cooking.
0: Okay, cool.
2: You're
0: not cutting me off. I cut you off. Back on the starting out for the first time.
2: Yeah, but I would say the best thing as like an intro to roasting, start with the chicken. I think the cost barrier to entry is the lowest. Chicken is probably the most forgiving of the meats you can roast. So like I said, the cost is low and it just has a good tendency to retain moisture in that whole bird format. And I think it just it's a good intro to learning just time and temperature. And you can really tell how the cooking process affects the finished product with the chicken. It's very, very noticeable because chickens, we don't really serve them like rare or medium. So you don't have to worry about that. You just kind of have to worry about getting it cooked.
0: Making sure it's cooked.
2: So I think that's just a really good entry point for someone who's never roasted something. It's a little bit more forgiving than something like a roast beef where nailing that medium rare in the middle or rare in the middle. That could be a challenge. Same with like lamb, where you don't want your lamb roast to be fully gray throughout. You want to have a little pink in the middle. That can be

0: a challenge. So
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1: Now, Alex, I'm just about to ask you to walk me through a brief step-by-step approach to cooking my whole roast this weekend. But it ties in nicely with this text from Dean in Warwick, who says, "Hi, Serene, my question for Alex is about beef roast. I can do a perfect beef rib one. That's the one with the bones in it and costs a fortune. The last one cost me $70. I've tried and failed." I know, yeah. "I've tried and failed with other cuts. How do you get it right? I'm after nice and pink in the middle and juicy, not tough like cardboard." So walk us through.
0: All right. So I'd say in a roast like that, the bone actually is usually more of a challenge. But the nice thing about the bone is that it acts as a heat sink. So those bones there are absorbing a lot of any excess heat. So it's actually easier to achieve a medium rare or a rare when there's in a bone in cut of meat. So when you don't have that bone, you don't have that heat sink there, and you can run into issues a little bit more. It's a much easier to overcook. So I would generally say we want to use a thermometer at all times. Mm. With bone in, you don't have to use it as much, but I always recommend using a thermometer. And then also maintaining, it's mostly a time thing with a beef roast. You want to keep your temperature a lot lower than you'd expect. I would say for a large, a beef roast on the larger end, maybe around 150. And then we're going to shoot for about 15 to 20 minutes per 500 grams for rare. So
1: for
0: long
1: rare.
0: Stretch. Yeah, so stretch out to really nail a rare pink in the middle juicy beef roast. Stretch out your cooking time as long as possible. The lower your temperature, the lower of a chance you can overcook it. Obviously, so
1: yeah. Okay. What if I'm not going for rare? What if I'm going for medium rare?
0: I would say a medium rare is going to be closer to maybe 20 to 22 minutes per 500 grams. Okay. And then for a straight medium, I'd say 20 to 25 per minutes. But obviously those are just guidelines. Mm. Yeah. Cause it has to do with the weight of your roast, the shape of the roast, the strength of your oven. There's a ton of different factors.
1: Whether it's really fan forced, whether it's not fan forced.
0: Exactly. Yeah. So, okay. it's when it comes to I see a lot of information online where they have these really concrete numbers and they're just not realistic. And I think that really sets people up for failure.
1: Yeah.
0: A lot of it really is just monitoring internal temperature. Like, honestly, on the every hour your roast goes, check it every half hour, do an internal temp. And that's really going to be the only way you're going to get accurate results.
1: You're going to tell. On the text line from Jan, "Serene, you can roast a leg of lamb at 180. Doesn't have to be done for hours. However, a shoulder which is tougher, you would do low and slow." That's Jan's
0: thoughts. Absolutely right.
1: Oh, okay.
0: Shoulder has a little bit more fat content, and you run the less risk of drying it out. A leg is a little, there's more sinew in a leg and more collagen and stuff. So you want to, it can handle higher heat without drying out, but you also need to stretch it out a little longer to break those tendons and muscles down a bit. So,
1: all right, another texter brings us in a big baking dish, put your roast in, chop up your veggies, put them in a plastic bag and lightly coat them with oil, then throw them in the pan with the meat. Cover the veggies with water or stock stick on the barbecue. Shut the lid, come back in about an hour. The water will have evaporated off your veggies, will be nicely brown, and the roast will be cooked.
0: That's a great way to do it.
1: Our listeners are all over it, aren't they? Keep those tips and any questions coming about how to cook the best whole roast. 1-300-800-222 or text 0467-922-702. On the text line, a question about roast pork crackling. Do I start with a hot oven Do I start
0: That's
1: with a hot
0: one.
1: Oven and then turn down, or the other way around? How do I get the perfect crackling?
0: Honestly, start with a crackling. It's a multiple stage process, but when it comes to the cooking itself, start low then finish high, because you really want it. You almost want that crackling to be. You want a lot of the water in that fat to kind of leach out at a lower temperature, and then after that water is removed, then it'll truly crackle. Another thing, I'm sure they're aware of the letting the skin dry. Like when I'm doing a crackling pork, I'll generally leave my pork uncovered in the refrigerator overnight just to let that skin kind of dry up in that cold air, and then I'll salt it really heavily, poke some holes into it, rub it with vinegar, and then go for my slow roast at a low temperature, and then really, really high temperature once I know that that's all that water from the skin and the fat has been removed, really finish on the crisping afterwards.
1: Right. Alex, are there any other meats or cuts or anything that do this that do crackling in any way, shape, or form? I'm asking for
0: Absolutely.
1: a friend. I don't eat pork, so I'm like, but every time I hear about or learn about crackling, I'm like, it sounds so cool. Is there anything other than pork that does crackling? I want to give it
0: You
1: a
0: can.
1: go.
0: I would say one of the best things is honestly a leg of lamb. If you can
1: Oh,
0: get a
1: okay.
0: leg of lamb that has a good layer of fat on the outside,
1: Yep.
0: still, it will sort of crackle. It's not the same idea, but
1: Yep,
0: you'll
1: yep.
0: still, you can get a crust because the crackling is technically the skin.
1: Yeah.
0: And pigs have that, like a very unique thin, like thick skin. They
1: That's
0: don't have
1: right.
0: wool or fur or anything. So the crackling works best for them. But you can get a similar effect on lamb if there's a good layer of that lamb fat and sometimes even lamb skin on there. Most time it can be a little hard to find, but I'm sure if you go to your butcher and ask, they're usually removing the skin and whatnot themselves for sale because most people aren't looking for it. But
1: Yeah. And Alex, what are some common mistakes people make when cooking whole roasts?
0: I would say I would say the biggest mistake people make is temperature. They go too high on their temperature. Generally, I see people overcooking the outside of the roast before the inside is finished, or they're too hot and they're using a piece of meat that's too small and they cook it all the way through. Low and slow really is the best way to go. And another thing I would also say, people also, one thing I always recommend for roasts is drying the meat off before you apply your seasonings or anything of that nature. That's really going to help the outside of your roast get that nice, like, bark on it almost, instead of it just being kind of looking like boiled meat from all that moisture leaching out. Like you need to consider that this is a really big hunk of meat, and as it cooks, all the moisture in the inside is going to come out to the skin. So if you have just a pretty wet piece of meat and you put it in the oven, all that heat is going to go towards evaporating water instead of cooking the meat and instead of developing a nice crust. So definitely pat your meat dry before adding your seasonings in or your dry rub or whatever you're adding to your roast.
1: And on that, what about flavor? Is less more or more to pack a punch or both, depending on what you're doing?
0: I would say depending on what you're doing,
1: Okay.
0: but for something like a lamb roast or a beef roast, I think it's better to do a really heavy coating on the outside because you have to think that generally most of the time you're generally not marinating a roast because that piece of meat is so
1: It's
0: thick
1: so
0: that
1: big.
0: it, you're not really going to your marinades really aren't going to penetrate that far into the meat, and if
1: Yeah.
0: they do, you're going to end up with this strange like where like the half of it has like a really intense flavor of the marinade, and then the internal part just tastes like meat, and it'll just be very uneven tasting. So I recommend doing a really heavy coating of your whatever rub or paste or marinade you're doing on the outside, really sticking it on there, and that'll also protect the meat from losing some of that internal moisture. Once that outside crisps up, it'll almost form a shell, and that'll prevent a lot of liquid loss.
1: So I guess then finally, what should I take away, or what should our listeners take away as a tip or two to remember if making a whole roast this weekend?
0: I guess the biggest takeaways would be temperature. Check your temperature every half hour or so. Most roasts are going for at least an hour. Keep your temperature lower. Lower temperature over a longer period is almost always going to yield better results. And it also gives you a little bit more control over the internal. And the nice thing about doing it that way is that you can always continue cooking something, but you can't really uncook something. So once you're past your desired cooking temp, you're kind of out of luck. But if you do your roast and it's rare and you want it at medium rare, you can always just chuck it back in there for another
1: Yeah.
0: half hour or whatever, and it's no big deal. So
1: Oh,
0: I
1: I
0: would
1: did
0: say,
1: that. I did that.
0: yeah.
1: I did. I had to chuck it back in.
0: You can
1: Yep.
0: always add more, but it's very hard to take
1: It
0: away.
1: is
0: So
1: hard.
0: that's definitely a good tip, and that'll save a lot of headache and a lot of heartache
1: And
0: when you overcook your roast.
1: we didn't talk about resting time, but is there an easy thing to remember? Is the resting time equal to half the cooking time, or is it always like 10 to 15? No, it's not an easy answer, is it?
0: No, it's not. I think that would be it's not. I think that would be a little excessive, because depending on the size of your roast, if you could be if you do.

0: do a roast for like 2 hours. I would, but if you rest your roast for 1 hour, it's probably going to be cold by then. I would say you're pretty safe.
1: 15?
0: 20 minute, yeah,
1: Yeah.
0: 15, 20 minutes is probably totally fine.
1: Lock in the
0: Because you also have to,
1: juices.
0: th yeah, exactly. Because you have to think about you're cooking your roast generally to a lower temperature. So it's not like you need less time. It seems like, oh, it's a big piece of meat, it needs more time to cool off. You also have to consider the internal temperature is not getting as high as something like a steak because it is bigger.
1: Yeah.
0: So.
1: Unless you're like Daniel from Garden Island Creek on the text line in Tassie, says, once upon a time, meat was actually cooked. Everyone shuns me for my medium to well term. Charcoal is flavor. I know every meat is different, but I want char and just a little pink. And he gives kind of like a delicious thing. I think that's
0: Honestly, there's
1: great.
0: nothing wrong with that.
1: Nothing
0: Honestly,
1: wrong
0: like
1: with that.
0: I think if I think people well, medium well and well done gets a bad name because people do it wrong. If you do a medium well and a well done the
1: It's
0: correct way,
1: yummy.
0: it'll still be juicy. It'll still be nice. It's just cooked more. So.
1: And I also learned, and I'll throw up my hands, is that even if you don't get it completely right, go again. Go, like, that's the only way we get better, right? Like, just keep on, yeah, keep on
0: Absolutely.
1: practicing, and don't not don't leave too much time, like a year between
0: Yeah.
1: a roast if you can. Just, yeah.
0: I think a good tip for people too, if you do, when you are practicing your roast, just because it's overcooked doesn't mean it's botched. What you can do, one thing I like to do, you can always chop up your roast into cubes, throw it in the food processor. I know it sounds weird, and you'll honestly end up with something very similar to like fully cooked mince.
1: Hey man,
0: So. Like
1: nice.
0: that's honestly a really good way to save a bad roast. You can like if you overcook your beef roast and it's all gray all the way through, just cube it up, throw it in the food processor,
1: You're good.
0: and you honestly you have ground mince
1: That's
0: now. You have
1: awesome.
0: fully cooked ground beef, spice it up, you got
1: Put it
0: taco
1: in
0: night. So
1: pasta. Yeah,
0: yeah, throw
1: taco
0: it in
1: spaghetti
0: pasta,
1: sauce.
0: make a bolognese or something, exactly. Because those that minced meat would be fully cooked through anyway. So
1: Alex, thank goodness for you. I can't wait to chat again in a month's time and see what we dream up in terms of a topic. There's always something. Thanks a lot, Alex.
0: It's always a good time. Thanks, Serene.
1: You too. Chef and host of the YouTube channel, Alex K. Cooks. We are chatting with our movies and TV enthusiast, Ehab Rashid, next for a look at what's new and out to watch this weekend.
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1: All right, time now to check out what's new and out to watch this weekend with our movies and TV enthusiast, Ehab Rashid, who is bringing us three movies tonight, one in the cinema and two that's new to the streaming services. How you doing, E?
3: I'm very well, Serene. How are you tonight?
1: I'm well. You're really excited to talk to us about this one that you've chosen for the cinema. Tell us about tuna.
3: So
1: and
3: tuna, yes.
1: not the fish, not, yeah.
3: Not with an A at the end, tuna, ER.
1: Yeah.
3: Okay, that's what this film's called. And Serena, I was very, very pleasantly surprised by how awesome this movie is. This is a throwback, old school heist thriller. It stars Dustin Hoffman in kind of like a late. Look, when you think of Dustin Hoffman, you think old school, early school days movies like Tootsie and The Graduate. He's done some great movies, of course, but later life, he hasn't really done that many roles. He was in the Meet the Parents sequel, but nothing really that big. Here, he's come back in kind of like a mentorship role in this story, and he plays kind of like a piano, someone who fixes pianos. And he comes across a gentleman named Nicky White, played by Leo Woodall, who is a kind of like a penis prodigy, but he's developed a kind of like a detriment. He's developed a disease which kind of interferes with his hearing. Everything becomes oversensitive. It's called hyperacusis, I believe that's what the condition's called. And what happens basically is every sound he hears is amplified, and it kind of ruins his career of being a penis because he can't basically be a penis anymore because of this condition. But when he's working with Dustin Hoffman, they develop a very close relationship, and he finds out very early on in the film that his gift for, his disease is basically kind of like a gift that allows him to hear things like safes being opened and cracked open. And that happens in a very fun way in the movie. I won't, say how it happens, but the way he discovers it is very cool. And he gravitates into the orbit of organized crime in the city that he lives. And this is coming from things like the Dustin Hoffman. He plays a older gentleman. He develops some medical conditions. He needs money. And Nicky kind of sees this as a way he owes him, you know, for his livelihood, and he feels like he wants to do him a favor. So he kind of helps out these thieves to crack open a safe, but that leads to worse and worse things. This reminded me very, there's a movie came out recently called Emily the Criminal, which is a great little thriller. Also made me think of Relay, the last movie with Riz Ahmed and Lily Collins. Oh, yeah? Yeah, yeah. So it's got that old school thriller feel, but it's very satisfying all the way through. It's only an hour and 47 minutes, so it's long enough to get you involved, but not long enough, you know, for it to overstay its welcome. And it's a cleverly made film. It's made by director and co-writer Daniel Roher, who's mostly a documentary filmmaker. This is his first narrative narrative movie, and he is very, very good at what he does. Very surprising that this is his first film, because it looks like it's been done by an old hand grew up watching movies like The Conversation, you know, great thrillers of the 70s. That's got this kind of feel in it. And cool. I was just so – this is the kind of movie we say they don't make them anymore, but there's proof positive that they do. All you need to do is seek for now. And Tuna is just a home run for this genre. It's a heist film. And sorry, like heist films are a dime a dozen. We see them all the time, you know, with Ocean's 11, The Italian Job. There's heaps of them out there. But this is a very worthy addition to that, and it's very cleverly done. He actually got the inspiration for this film, the director, from meeting someone who had the condition. And he was kind of like in a rut creatively after his documentaries. And he just said, you know what? This is a great premise. What if he became a safecracker for a crime organization? What would happen? And this movie really gives you a fun ride to see that story unfold. Yeah.
1: Yeah. Okay, cool. We've got a bit of a trailer. Let's get a feel for Tuna.
4: Excuse me?
5: Yes, ma'am.
4: The toilet's leaking. I'll give you an extra 100.
6: What'd she say?
7: She wants us to fix the toilet.
6: We're piano tuners. We fix pianos.
4: 200.
6: 500, we'll talk.
8: Harry Horwitz is piano tune and repair.
9: This is Nicky. He is my apprentice. He has a hearing condition, but believe it or not, he's a virtuoso.
10: Virtuoso, huh?
9: Maybe you can inspire him.
11: Okay, thank you, Harry.
12: If you want to make real money, give me a call.
1: Okay, Tuna is in cinemas. It actually makes me think back to, I think we actually spoke with a piano tuner as part of our niche job segment on Sunday not too long ago. And this coming Sunday night, we're actually going to talk to a Foley artist. So, you know, sound effects.
3: Oh, cool.
1: Yeah, so it'd be pretty cool. So that is in the cinema if you want to check that out. That's got a wide release nationwide,
3: It is. It's wide. It's at smaller cinemas right now. It doesn't have that massive at the big cinemas. You'll have to actually kind of track it down. But it will be on streaming very soon as well. So keep it on your list of movies to watch, because it really is enjoyable.
1: All right. To streaming. So Apple and Google and Prime. So tell us about I Swear. Now this is kind of based on a true story. Is that right?
3: Correct. Yes. This stars Robert Arameo as John Davidson, who is a Scottish citizen who developed Tourette syndrome. And he became a campaigner in the real world, basically, for how misunderstood the condition can be. And Serene, like, I've watched movies, you know, for years, we know that. And I've always seen the Tourette's, which is an involuntary way of speaking, or maybe you might have some inflections in the way you act, and that's uncontrollable. That's what Tourette's is. And usually when we see them in movies, it's done for comedic relief. Like if anyone's ever seen Deuce Bigelow, there's a whole section where Amy Poehler does a whole thing about Tourette's, and we laughed back then. But now when you kind of look at it, the lens of, you know, the times we live in and how difficult something like Tourette's can be to live with, this movie gives you an excellent, excellent look at the kind of trials and tribulations that someone with this condition would have, and what he has to go through to get over it. And it's done in a very, very entertaining and thoughtful way. Writer-director Kirk Jones does a great job in portraying all the obstacles that the gentleman has to go with dealing with this. And as I mentioned, Robert Arameo, who won the BAFTA for Best Actor against some really stiff competition, you know, with Timothy Chalamet, Michael B. Jordan, Leonardo DiCaprio, they were all going up against him, and he won, and deservedly so, because he is pulling on if you only know him from this movie, if you ever see him, you will think that that's him every day of the year. Just every day, that's the way he acts. But he's just an accomplished actor, and he does this role insanely well. It's set in Scotland. And if you've seen a movie like Coda, which won Best Film at the Oscars a few years back about people with hearing disabilities, this also kind of

0: goes, it's a coming of age story. So it shows him from when he was a kid to where he is now and all the issues that he had to overcome. And it's done in just a thoughtful way. If you like heartfelt, real human dramas, especially ones that are based on a real story, this is an absolute home run. I Swear is it's available. I think it's just on 2 hours, and it's available for rent. Like, it's not on just streaming. You'll have to actually go in and rent it, but it probably will be on streaming for everyone in a month or two, but you can definitely go watch it right now. And like I mentioned, if you like that kind of heartfelt real world drama, this is an absolute home run. I was very, very impressed with the way the story was unfolding and the satisfaction of seeing him succeed in life with all that he had to deal with growing up.
1: Yeah, cool.
0: Yeah, I Swear it's awesome.
1: Yeah, you enjoyed it. All right, let's hear a bit from the trailer.
2: Morning, John. Late again.
3: Traffic was terrible.
4: John, I need to take you shopping after football. You're starting big school in 2 weeks.
3: Ladies?
5: Yes, John!
3: I dream of a lady in body. A tale that she...
1: I Swear is on Apple. Is it Apple, Google, and Prime, E?
0: Yes, also on YouTube as well. You can rent it there as well.
1: Okay, so it's on a few platforms if you want to check that out. Also on a few platforms, and pretty much the same thing, Apple, Google, Prime, is this is kind of what I think I might be checking out. It's
0: yes.
1: A comedy. It's called Fackham Hall. Now, I hadn't heard of it before you brought it to us tonight, E. And as soon as I typed it in and I looked at the poster, I'm like, hey, this has got like Downton Abbey vibes. So... yeah, and then you were like, yes. So on that note, why does this have Downton Abbey vibes and what's Fackham Hall trying to do?
0: You picked up on that very well. And yes, Fackham Hall is a play on words, which if you say it quick, you can imagine what they're trying to say.
1: yeah.
0: And this is, so we're like in kind of a resurgence of parody movies, especially in cinemas. You've had The Naked Gun do a reboot, Scary Movie 6, which came out last week, which by the way, is absolutely terrible. I didn't bring it here last time because it's just a really bad.
1: Yeah, you're only
0: going to
1: bring us. That's it. You're going to bring us things that you've been working hard to kind of go. Yes, this is worth a watch. You do it for us rather than us doom scrolling or what to watch all the time.
0: Yes, I watch the garbage, so you don't have to.
1: That's
0: so
1: it.
0: Yes. And this, by the way, is not that. This, as you mentioned, this sends up films like, in shows like Downton Abbey. And look, I'm not ashamed to admit that I love Downton Abbey.
1: So
0: Downton Abbey is a fantastic show. It's awesome. It's that kind of upstairs, downstairs melodrama where, you know, there's just all these things going on in the house and it just becomes like a great soap opera. And they lean into this in this story. And it's, look, I'll give you a quick synopsis. Set in 1930s England, centers around an aristocratic Davenport family whose grand estate is under threat because the family lacks a suitable male heir. Their daughter Rose is expected to marry in a way that preserves the estate and the family line. Someone kind of jumps in and kind of throws a spanner in the works. A character named Eric Noon, who's kind of a charming orphan pickpocket. And Serene, what's so great about this comedy is that it's Dickensian Shakespearean toilet humor, which is some of my favorite. Like if you like things like Monty Python, where, you know, everything looks so proper and precise, but they just let in a fart joke here and there. That kind of stuff is so funny. And this movie knows what it is. From start to finish, it's just joke after joke after joke. It's co-written also by Jimmy Carr. People know him as stand-up comedian, host of several TV shows. He plays actually the priest in this film, so he shows up a couple of times. But this movie is made for fans of parody. This movie will split you down the middle. Either you like this kind of comedy or you look at it and you go, I don't understand this at all. And
1: yeah.
0: If you enjoy parody comedy, this is high-level stuff. This actually got a cinema release in Australia, but very, very small one. So I've been waiting for it to come out to streaming so a lot of people can get a chance to watch it. And it is a home run. It stars Damian Lewis as well. People know him from Billions, also Homeland. Very accomplished British actor and not usually known for comedy. So when I'm watching
1: this
0: movie,
1: when I saw in the cast, I went, oh, he can bring some laughs.
0: And he's playing kind of like a stupid patriarch of this family. And every joke at his expense he leans into, he does not care. And he's fine with making fun of himself. And that's what this movie is. And I've seen it twice so far because you have so many jokes like

0: backgrounds that are going on that you don't know about. So you have to go back and like, oh, look at the background. I don't even notice that that's happening in the background. And all these jokes just hitting at a mile a minute. And I love this kind of stuff. And if you enjoy this kind of comedy, this is, like I said it before, home run. Fantastic movie, Thakom Hall. So, yeah, get out there and enjoy
1: it. How long is it?
0: I believe an hour and 40 minutes.
1: No, it's under 2 hours as well.
0: I think it's less, actually. I think it's just over 90 minutes. So never overstays welcome and really leaves you wanting more by the end of it.
1: I think you've done that with all of them tonight. Under 2 hours, E.
0: We've tried our best because I know how much you kind of frown when I give you movies.
1: No, it's not from my...
0: No. We love long-form storytelling if it's done well. Okay, give me 3.5-hour movies like The Irishman, for example. I'll watch that over and over because it's a master film made and I don't care about the runtime. So as long as it's done well, movie can be as long as it wants. Yes.
1: Let's hear a bit of Thakom Hall.
2: England, 1931. Welcome to Thakom Hall, home to the Davenports.
3: Finally, one of our children is to be wed.
4: After so many years of courting, she's finally found the right cousin.
2: It was a different time, a simpler time.
1: Okay, Thakom Hall is on a few streaming services. So Apple, Google, Prime, if you want to check that one out, along with the other two, Ehab, a quick recap of what Ehab's brought us tonight. If you want to go to the cinemas, head out. It sounds like Tuna would be an excellent movie to watch over the weekend, or also a wonderful sort of true story drama. I Swear is also on a few of the streaming platforms as well, Apple, Google, Prime and YouTube as well. Just on Thakom Hall, is that one rent or buy, or is that one part of your subscription?
0: It's also rent or buy for right now.
1: All right, rent or buy for now. So I Swear and Thakom Hall are both rent or buy at the moment, but should drop probably in about a month. They only sit, some of them sit for a while.
0: Well, if they're making money, why would you change it? You know what I mean?
1: Because we're already paying subscriptions that keep going up every 5 seconds and they go up enormous amounts.
0: Don't even get me started on that, Serene, because we'll get into a diatribe of not only the streamers but what the government does to us as well. So we don't want to do that.
1: Let's just stop there and say we've got some good stuff to watch this weekend, Ian. And we'll chat with you in a week's time. Thanks so much.
0: Always fun, sir, and you have a great night and weekend. See you later.
1: Bye. Take care, movies and TV enthusiast Ehab Rashid. Our space update's next with Dan Lambeth, and there's a story about a new universe simulation. 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What would you call a universe simulator?
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1: We're with our spaceman Dan Lambeth for our space update. Hey there, Dan.
7: Hey, Serene. Are you ready for solstice?
1: Yes, we were just talking about this in the office this week. We were kind of trying to work out what day that was. Was it, has it passed or is it coming?
7: No, it's coming. Oh, so it's Sunday.
1: Oh, it's on Sunday.
7: Yeah. And do you want to know the precise time? It's happening at 6:24 p.m. Australian Eastern Time. So, yeah, we can all count it down. 6:24 p.m. But, you know, Sydney on that day, you're only going to get 9 hours and 53 minutes of daylight. But I kind of feel like we should feel a bit sorry for, what do we call them, Hobartians? What are the people that live in Hobart?
1: Good question. Hobartians? Yeah, let's go with Hobartians.
7: Let's go with Hobartians.
1: Yeah,
7: all
1: okay.
7: Right.
1: Yep.
7: Poor old Hobartians. They only get 9 hours of daylight on Sunday. So, yeah, that would actually be a really great day to do some stargazing with all the extra darkness. But, you know, no doubt down there it's going to be cold and probably cloudy. But yeah, but as I said, it actually occurs at a particular time. So 6:24 on Sunday, and that's the moment that the Earth's tilt is angled furthest away from the sun. So, you know, it's at the same moment everywhere in the world. But of course, if you're in the northern hemisphere, it happens to be the summer solstice instead of the winter one. But yeah, we get lots of darkness.
1: That is so cool, because that was when you said 6:24, that was going to be my follow-up question. Why is there a time?
7: Why is there a time on it?
1: Isn't just the shortest day of the year for us? But no, there you go. So I'm going to make a mental note to hopefully look at my clock when it's 6:24 p.m. on Sunday night, as opposed to that whole 11:11 business. Does that happen to you? I'm going off on a tangent now. You know when you like look at your clock and it's 11 past 11? Does that happen to you?
7: That happens surprisingly often.
1: What's like the deal, Dan? Is there anything scientific spacey happening?
7: I'm going to have to look into that. But you know what it is for me, Serene? Yeah. It's like 7:47.
1: Oh, does that happen for you?
7: It does. You know, like, you know, it's, yeah, airplanes, right? 7:47 or 7:37.
1: How did I not pick that up? Yeah. I'm so ashamed right now. far out. So, look, as I mentioned a little bit earlier, you've got a story for us about a new universe simulation, but it's not really about whether there's any excitement in the fact that there's a new universe simulation. It's more about what it's called.
7: Yeah, well, I think it is. I mean, look, would you ever come up with this name for a universe simulation?
1: Oh, look, when Flamingo. You sent it. Flamingo.
7: Yes. And it's a lovely acronym. What it means is Full Hydro Large Scale Structure with All Sky Mapping for Interpretation of Next Generation Observations, which in human language means they made a universe on a computer. And the reason they do this, Serene, is so that we can compare it, the computer universe, to the real universe to try and understand it better. So, you know, I'll give you just a brief example. But let's say we take a photograph of a distant galaxy and the galaxy looks a little bit distorted in the image, a little bit weird. So how do we know whether the galaxy itself is just kind of weird looking or there's something else going on, like maybe the light is being bent by other galaxies that are in the foreground? So what we do is we run a simulation on, you know, Flamingo or one of these universe simulations, and we enter all the other information that we've got. So we put in all the galaxies we know about and the stars, and we include the physics, like the, you know, the gravity and the relativity. And then we look at the picture of the galaxy that gets generated by our simulated universe to see if it matches what we can see in the sky. And if it does, then we know that the physics we put in is actually how it really works. So, you know, we might have put in, for example, that, you know, there was a galaxy that was a billion light years in front of it, and maybe it consisted of 80% dark matter. And our picture comes out looking the same, and now we know that there must be a galaxy a billion light years in front of it, and that it had 80%, you know, dark matter. So that's pretty cool. But the real cool bit is when the simulation doesn't match the photo, then we just go back and we change the parameters of the simulation until we do get, you know, something that matches. And that might actually tell us new physics, right? That's how we discover new physics.
1: Yeah.
7: So, we might find out the age of the universe is different to what we thought, or maybe there were more stars that were, you know, forming at that period in the universe. So, yeah, anyway, look, Flamingo took about 38 days to run on a computer with 30,000 CPUs. So, yeah, like,
1: what?
7: You know, yeah, just crazy, right? Like, you're not going to run this at home. And actually, I was thinking about it because, you know, when you're writing code, right, to run these simulations, you've got to write the code that works behind the scenes. And I'm just hoping that they didn't accidentally put a one where a zero should have been in the code and then run it for 38 days and then realize that they'd made some typo, a month and a half ago. Have to restart the whole thing. Can you imagine?
1: Let's do that again.
7: Yeah, let's run it again.
1: But how would you even pick that up? Like, is there quality control once you enter all the data that you then you're double checking what you've entered, or is it more like, look, we're done, just go with it?
7: there is a bit of quality control. Well, they're very modular, these codes, okay. So these programs. So they'll write, you know, small. I mean, look, the whole thing, I don't know how big Flamingo is, the code base, but what they generally do is they'll write smaller modules and then they'll reuse those. So they'll be checking a small bit of code at any given time. But you do get problems like that, Serena. It does happen in big software projects where once you integrate all these modules in together, you actually have problems that you didn't even foresee previously. So there'd be a lot of testing that would go on.
1: A lot of patience,
7: definitely. But this thing created so much data that there's as much data as you would get in 500,000 HD movies. And, you know, look, you can download all this data if you really want to, because it's on the internet.
1: It's on the public.
7: It's, Yeah, it's there to be used. I just have to warn people that if they do go downloading the data, the simulated universe that you're going to get that, you know, took 38 days to generate is nowhere near the size of the real universe. It's just kind of like a very small, portion, a bit of a snapshot of it. But we do need it for the new telescopes that we've got.

0: spot. So we've got Euclid that looks at dark matter. We've got Vera Rubin, which has been producing some incredible sort of Hubble-like photos. And we've got Nancy Grace Roman, which is going to launch later this year, hopefully, and is named after NASA's chief astronomer, who was known as the mother of the Hubble Space Telescope. Oh. So it's all pretty cool. And, you know, yeah, it's about the name. I think this is the nicest name I've found for a universe simulation, I think, Serene.
1: Yeah, no, I'm with you. Look, it threw me at first, but then when you kind of spelled it all out, flamingo to go. Look, if I was going to download this, how much space do I need first to download it, and how long is it going to take?
0: Yeah, well, it's going to take a very long time, and you're going to need, well, as I said, it's got as much data there as you would get in 500,000 HD movies.
1: Yeah, it's not.
0: So you're going to need some special hardware to be able to store all that.
1: Yeah, cool. Hey, look, just going to go back on our solstice for a second, because there's a fun text here that I got to call out, that I got to read out from our texter. Oh, great. Then we got longer, colder days to contend with, says one. Very true. Also, Colin's got a question for you, Dan. Why don't the latest sunrise and earliest sunset coincide with the solstice?
0: The latest
1: earliest sunset.
0: Yeah. So, as you know, the solstice is the shortest day. So from sunrise to sunset. But the sunrise and the sunset times can change depending on, where the Earth is in its orbit as well. So it doesn't always necessarily line up exactly as you would expect. But rest assured that the days are getting shorter until Sunday, and then they'll get longer again.
1: They'll get longer after that. Speaking, I don't know if it's speaking of longer, just because this feels like it goes on and on. So there's an update on Blue Origin and space. And SpaceX. What is it?
0: We've got to talk about this because it's relevant for Artemis, right?
1: Yeah.
0: So, Artemis 3 is the next one that's coming, supposed to be next year. But, basically what we've seen another Starship launch, another explosion. We just keep getting them. But this time, Serene, they're actually outdone by Blue Origin, because the explosion that Blue Origin suffered a few weeks ago could be seen from 150 kilometres away. So, that's like Sydney to Newcastle, right? Yeah, it's huge. And this was a static test of the New Glenn rocket, which means it wasn't actually being launched. It was just fully loaded up and bolted to the ground. And then the engines were fired. There was some kind of anomaly, we'll call it, an anomaly so big that it caused a 2.5 magnitude earthquake. But anyway, the problem was that not only did this blow up the rocket, but it blew up most of the pad as well with it, which is actually a bigger problem, because it's likely to take about a year to rebuild the launch pad. That was their only launch pad. And don't forget that Blue Origin is supposed to be delivering the Blue Moon lander, which is meant to deliver rovers to the moon for Artemis, as well as the human landing system, or the HLS. They're competing with SpaceX on this. And these HLS, or human landing systems, are spacecraft that are going to actually take the astronauts from lunar orbit to the moon and back again. And they're meant to be tested as part of Artemis 3 late next year. So, the flow-on effects of this explosion of the New Glenn I think it's a pretty safe bet that Artemis is probably going to be delayed.
1: Delayed. So not mid next year.
0: I think it's, I can't see it. We'll see how long it takes them to get their launch pad up and going. But as I said, it could take 12 months to rebuild that launch pad. That's the big sticking point for them. But in the meantime, Starship, I mean, they had a launch of their version 3 rocket just recently as well. Version 3 is taller, it's more powerful. As with, most Starship launches, it ended in an explosion, which in some ways is better than the New Glenn one, which began and immediately ended in an explosion. But anyway, there's a bit of argument about whether the latest launch of Starship was even a success or a failure. Of course, SpaceX, they're good at talking up what went right. I mean, the launch did go right. The stage separation, the deployment of some dummy satellites, that all went right. But then other people are looking at what went wrong. So engine failures in the upper stage, the booster ending in an uncontrolled crash into the ocean, and, getting grounded by the FAA yet again. They are making progress. I mean, they did build a new version of the rocket, but the rockets are still blowing up, and this is a problem.
1: All right. Well, we've
0: Artemis
1: got
0: delays.
1: Artemis delays. All right. Look, we'll wrap up on Mars. Is it called Marvin, or is it called

0: since 2014. And then as it emerged from having flown behind the far side of the planet, when we regained the telemetry, it was actually spinning uncontrollably and it entered safe mode. So, you know, it's like, oh, wow, what happened there? You know, when it was in the blackness of space out of our sight, something catastrophic happened. And the next thing we know, it's disabled. It wasn't aliens. It was probably something like a propellant leak that caused it to spin, or maybe it was hit by a micrometeorite. The fact is, we may never know. We don't even know exactly where it is because we can't talk to it anymore and we can't see it. Okay. We just know that it's still orbiting Mars and probably will for another 50 years until it burns up in the atmosphere. But yeah. But that's the end of that. But well, look, we've got other missions that can operate in the same way and that are still examining the climate. So not all is lost.
1: Not all is lost. A farewell to that. And you sent us an interesting picture of it, sort of the foil wrap thing with the tin foil hat. Oh, wow. It's a good one, Dan. All right. Leaving it there, but always good to talk to you. And I think it's happy winter solstice this Sunday, 6:24 p.m. A reminder for us there. Thanks a lot, Dan.
0: Thanks, Serene. Yeah, set your alarms.
1: Yep, indeed. Our spaceman there, Space Australia's Dan Lambeth. Nightlife's coming up after the news with Suzanne Hill. And Suzanne, we were talking about, well, we at least briefly mentioned the winter solstice, I think, during the week, right?
2: Did we?
1: Yeah.
2: Yes, we were talking about it. Yes. I'm always so excited when it comes around. Mm.
1: 6:24 p.m. There's like a time.
2: Then I can just look forward to the longer days and all of that because I love a long evening. I hate a short evening. Hate them.
1: So. I'm with you. I feel like we're the few, though. Lots of people around me are kind of on the reverse.
2: Really?
1: Yeah,
2: I don't understand those people. I don't get them at all. You're strangers to me. Now, tonight, Serene, we are talking only children. Now, have you got siblings?
1: No, I'm an only child and so is my daughter.
2: You're an only child.
1: Indeed.
2: And you a selfish, spoilt brat, Serene? I mean, I already know the answer to that.
1: You already know the answer to that. I got that all the time. You must be spoiled. And I'm like, but there's no one else to have to share things with.
2: So if you could have had a sibling, would you have preferred to have had a sibling?
1: That's always been the case. I would not. But I am fortunate to have a sister from another mister. My best friend.
2: Oh, okay.
1: Sister from another mister.
2: Didn't know where you were going there for a moment. Sorry.
1: I have my best friend who's like my sister. I've known her since she was three.
2: Oh, my goodness. Yeah. All right. Well, that's a wonderful relationship. Well, there are going to be more and more only children because, you know, people are just having fewer children. They're trying for them later in life and not able to maybe have them or their financial pressures. Is it time that we rethink the whole idea of the only child being a spoilt, selfish brat, which obviously you're not, Serene? But what are some of the other challenges in this new world where there will be so many more only children? We'll be talking about that.
1: That's a great question. Thanks, Suzanne.
3: ABC News, good evening. I'm Noni Edwards. Biosecurity experts say it's uncertain whether more animals have fallen sick after the potential arrival of the H5 strain of bird flu in Australia. A wild migratory bird in WA has returned a suspected positive result for a deadly variant of avian influenza. And if confirmed as the H5 strain, it would mean the virus has finally spread to every continent on Earth. Government officials are now awaiting the results of a CSIRO test on samples of the bird, which will be released tomorrow. Invasive Species Council Policy Director Dr. Carol Booth says everyone's on edge.
4: Bird flu spreads like crazy through congregations of wildlife in seabird colonies and wetlands. That's where you get mass deaths. So we've got to hope that these sick birds have been isolated.
3: A former senior detective says the AI technology being used by an Australian startup to create characters on its platform could be a practice violating criminal laws. Our Dream, which boasts more than 20 million customers worldwide, prohibits any characters that appear in a sexual context that look under 18. However, the ABC's Background Briefing podcast found characters appearing to be school-aged children. John Rouse, who set up Task Force Argos for Queensland Police, says under Commonwealth law, anything that depicts someone under 18 in a sexual situation is illegal, AI or not.
5: The person that's instructing the AI to create the content would certainly be, I would consider, a person of interest. It could also be construed that the company that has created the application and is hosting the data,

0: could also be subject of an investigation.
1: Turning overseas, fighting has continued in Lebanon a day after the US and Iran signed a peace agreement that included an end to the hostilities there. The BBC's Hugo Bashaga reports Lebanese authorities say at least 18 have been killed by Israeli airstrikes, while Israel says 4 of its soldiers have died in combat with Hezbollah.
2: Lebanon State News Agency described the bombardment overnight across the Nabatea district as one of the most intense in the war and said multiple buildings were hit. The situation in Lebanon, where Israel has been fighting Hezbollah, raises questions about the future of the truce between the US and Iran. The text calls for the permanent termination of the conflict and for Lebanon's territorial integrity and sovereignty to be ensured. Israel, however, says it has no intention of withdrawing from Lebanon.
1: British Labour Mayor Andy Burnham has cleared a path to ousting Prime Minister Keir Starmer by decisively winning a parliamentary seat in Northern England. Mr Burnham won the Makerfield by-election with just under 55% of the vote, beating the candidate for Nigel Farage's Populist Reform UK party on 34.5%. It puts him in a strong position to challenge Starmer, who is struggling with some of the worst popularity ratings of any British leader. Sir Keir Starmer told reporters he would not walk away from any leadership contest, but said a spill would be damaging for Britain.
3: There isn't a leadership contest.
4: But when there is, at the moment, Prime Minister,
3: there isn't one at the moment. But as I've said on many, many occasions, I don't think that's a good thing for the country to plunge us into chaos.
1: Back home, independent ACT Senator David Pocock has welcomed the federal government's decision to back down on some key measures in its tax overhaul. After backlash, the government has announced more businesses will now receive capital gains tax concessions, while innovative startups will get special carve-outs. Senator Pocock says tax policies should incentivise business innovation.
5: When it comes to startups, there's very legitimate arguments that as an economy that really does need to become more complex and resilient, that we're one, encouraging startups, and two, ensuring that they can actually scale here and keep that value here in Australia.
1: Tony Modra's wife has thanked emergency services who she says saved her husband's life. Fellow Crows great and breakfast radio host Mark Ricciuto has read out a statement by Modra's wife, Erica, on Triple M Adelaide. In it, she said, "He's going all right, but he's going to have some scars." And Australia will meet the USA in Seattle tomorrow in a crucial match for both sides in their FIFA World Cup campaigns. Co-host USA sits atop Group D after its 4-1 victory over Paraguay in its opening match of the tournament, with the Socceroos second in the group after beating Turkey in its first game 2-0. The USA sees Australia as a tough opponent, but the USA not only enjoys home advantage but is placed 15th in the world, while the Socceroos are 22nd. The last time they met was a friendly last October when the USA won 2-1. The game starts at 5 a.m. Eastern Standard Time tomorrow. ABC News.
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Hello, nightlifers. Welcome to Friday Night. How's your week been? Well, if it's been lacking glitz and glamour, fear not. We're about to bring you some with a trip to Hollywood's Chateau Marmont. We're also going to talk only children tonight. They are becoming more and more common as families have fewer children. But in times past, only children were labelled selfish and spoiled. Are we going to be seeing an increase in selfish and spoiled kids? Or have only children been given a bad rap over the years? In The Writers, we'll get to grips with the graphic novel. They're a kind of cross between comic books and novels, but then again, there's something entirely of their own. A graphic novel recently won the Stella Prize for writing by Australian women. There will be a mighty challenge to test your intellectual mettle. And in our final hour, we're going to be crossing to the US, not once, but twice. The first time to talk politics and news. But we'll also be checking in with Bradley Howe. He runs Seattle's only Aussie pub. He's preparing for one of the biggest days he can remember when the Socceroos take on the USA in Seattle in 7 hours from now. If you've got a contribution to make to our show, we always love to hear from you. The phone number, 1300 800 222, and our SMS is 0467 922 702.

0: The notorious Chateau Marmont on Sunset Boulevard in Los Angeles has always been the perfect spot for stars doing dark deeds and engaging in scandal. Back in the days of Errol Flynn, co-founder and former president of Columbia Pictures, Harry Cohn, was having such a tough time reining Errol in and some fellow troublesome young actors, he apparently said to them, "If you must get into trouble, do it at the Chateau Marmont." Well, tonight I've got a literary lunch for you in which we'll travel back to the 1950s and 60s Hollywood in The Chateau on Sunset. It's the new novel from Perth-based historical fiction author Natasha Lester. And this book is an imaginative retelling of one of Charlotte Bronte's classics. Here is Natasha in conversation with Michaela Kowalski about what happens when one of literature's most enduring heroines arrives in the heart of old Hollywood.
1: Natasha, congratulations on this new book. Firstly, where did the seed for this new novel come from?
2: I had just recently finished writing The Mademoiselle Alliance. If you've read that book, you'll know that it's about a woman who is probably one of the most extraordinary women from history I've ever come across, ever had the pleasure to write about. And I was worried after that, that if I continued to write another book set around France in the Second World War, I wasn't going to be able to find another woman whose story was quite as epic as Marie-Madeleine Fourcade's was. And I didn't want to write a book that felt lesser than The Mademoiselle Alliance. So I thought, I think I'm going to have to move beyond France, move beyond World War II, and do something different. Now, normally my ideas, my books come in the research that I'm doing for a book that I'm currently writing. So if I've made the decision to move beyond France, to move beyond the Second World War, then of course the idea for the next book couldn't come out of the research because that was exactly what I was researching for the Mademoiselle Alliance. And also some of that research for that book was quite harrowing, reading Léon Faye's prison diaries, for example. So I wanted to do some research that had more of an element of fun to it, although still that same depth of knowledge that you guys might have found familiar in my work. I had stumbled upon an article on the internet about the Chateau Marmont's history, about all the stars that have stayed there over the years. I didn't realise pretty much almost anyone from the golden age of Hollywood had lived in the hotel at one point or another. And it described some of the things those stars got up to as kind of, you know, fun shenanigans. And that kind of sparked my interest. So I thought, wow, that's a setting in search of a story. But so all I had in my notebook was that setting. It wasn't a story yet. So I had to do some more brainstorming work and I was stuck, like I didn't have anything. And so I started to think about the books that I had read recently that I'd really enjoyed. And one of those was Barbara Kingsolver's Demon Copperhead, which is a reimagining of David Copperfield. But I like to call it an imaginative reimagining because even if you've read David Copperfield, you have no idea where Barbara Kingsolver is going with Demon Copperhead. It's still like it's got this beautiful resonance with the classic, but it's still a new work of art. And I'd also read Anne Napolitano's Hello Beautiful, which is the same sort of thing, an imaginative reimagining of Little Women. And I thought to myself, wow, what if I did that with one of my all-time favourite works of classic literature, which is Jane Eyre? And the minute I had that thought, I could see the Chateau Marmont as Rochester's Thornfield Hall because it's got that same kind of gothic, mysterious air. And I also thought, well, that gives me my time period because the Marmont's heyday was the 1960s and the 1950s. So on that train, I decided I was going to write a retelling of Jane Eyre set at the Chateau Marmont during the 1950s and 1960s.
1: We will come to the Jane Eyre bit in a moment, yep. But I want you to take us into the world of the book because you don't have to have read Jane Eyre. It completely stands on its own. It's almost like an inspiration point. But I wanted to ask you firstly about the Chateau Marmont itself, mm-hmm. because it is a kind of very big character in this book. How did you find the voice for that building, that place?
2: So I was writing the book and I was a little bit stuck actually because I was having to really find my way into this story and I tried a number of different pathways in and I hadn't been able to come across one. So I went down to my beach house, which is where I do all of my best work when I have 3 or 4 days away by myself. I don't have to eat on anyone else's schedule or sleep on anyone else's schedule. I can just work all the way through if I'm inspired. And I thought, I'm just going to sit here and just write some pieces that might not end up in the book. Because when you're at your desk in your office writing. It's the work of writing. You don't feel like you can take the time to play around with something that might not end up in the book. It feels like wasted time. Whereas when you're kind of at your beach house experimenting, you give yourself permission to do those kinds of things. So I started to write this piece that ended up being from the point of view of the Chateau Marmont, almost as if the hotel itself was a sentient being. And the minute I started to write that piece, I thought, okay, this is it. Now I feel like I've nailed the story. I know where I'm going with it. I can find my way into it. So yes, you will find that the Chateau Marmont has its own very peculiar perspective on the events, and it is not afraid to share its perspective with you and the characters as you read the book.
1: Let's meet some of the characters. The central character for us is a young woman called Aria Jones. The book opens, it moves between 1957 and 1964.
2: Yes.
1: So sort of a 7-year gap between them. And when we meet Aria, just tell us a little bit about what's happened to her, how she's grown up, and how she's sort of delivered on the doorstep of the Marmont.
2: So if you've read Jane Eyre, you'll know that obviously Jane is our poor orphan girl, and she's kind of the standard by which all other poor orphan girls in literature are judged or have been derived from. And so I wanted to have a little bit of fun with that idea and play around with that. So our heroine, Aria Jones, gets delivered to the Chateau Marmont, as she says, like a piece of junk mail, and she's left to stand in the lobby waiting to be claimed by her aunt, a woman called Miss Divine Ray, who was once a very famous Hollywood star and still has a name, but also has a very mysterious presence. Nobody sees her a lot. She spends a lot of time cloistered away in her room, which, again, may be familiar to anyone who's read Jane Eyre. So we basically experience the world of the Marmont through the eyes of not quite 14-year-old Aria Jones. And the world of Hollywood as seen in the 1950s, as seen through the eyes of a 14-year-old, has its beautiful, glamorous, amazing moments, and it also has its moments where she isn't quite sure what's going on, but she's pretty sure people aren't supposed to behave like that. So we kind of bring our own judgment to that as she experiences those things. I suppose what I wanted to do there was, you know, so many of those stories that I read about the Chateau Marmont in that article were fun anecdotes. So things like Betty Davis almost burnt the hotel down because she fell asleep with a lit cigarette beside her. And the room caught fire. Luckily, Betty woke up, ran out of the room. Someone doused the fire before it did too much damage. So that's kind of a nice, pleasant, amusing anecdote. Similarly, Grace Kelly, before she was a princess, she stayed at the hotel for quite some time as well. We all know Grace was an actress before she became a princess. And she used to stand in the lobby of the hotel with her white gloves on, looking as innocent as all get out. But what she would be doing was checking out all of the people who are arriving at the hotel. So anytime she saw a very handsome young man checking into the hotel, she would immediately approach the switchboard operator and ask for his room number so she could go up and introduce herself. Scandalous, Grace. And Vivian Leigh also stayed at the hotel for quite some time. Just before her divorce from Laurence Olivier, it was while they were basically breaking up. She was heartbroken. I mean, she adored Laurence. And so she retreated to the Marmont to lick her wounds, as you do when you're in Hollywood. And she adorned her room at the Marmont with about 1,000 photographs of Laurence, her husband. They were everywhere, except for in the bedroom. She took down all the Marmont's artwork and hung her own personal collection of Van Goghs and Picassos. Sure. Again, as you do in the Marmont when you're a Hollywood star. So, you know, we've got all these great stories. So you can imagine a 14-year-old walking into this environment and, you know, here's people burning down rooms one day, asking for the room numbers of handsome men the next, hanging their amazing Van Goghs in a different bungalow. And so she's standing there completely gobsmacked by all of this. But, of course, under the surface, there's some other things going on as well.
1: Tell us a little bit before we move on about two very good friends that Aria makes. She meets two young women who are only just a tiny bit older than her when she first lands in the Marmont, and they kind of take her under their wing, and they're Flitter and Calliope. How did they come to you? They become a real trio with Aria.
2: Yes, they do. And the reason for Flitter and Calliope is they're actresses, so they've got fabulous stage names. They're not their real names. The reason for them kind of appearing in the story was

0: There's a very famous saying about the Marmont, and Columbia Pictures studio boss Harry Cohen once said of the Marmont back in the 1930s, if you must get into trouble, do it at the Marmont. And I mean, that phrase is like catnip to a novelist, right? You can't go past that sort of thing. But the reason he said that is because he had a group of young male actors, Glenn Ford, Errol Flynn, Humphrey Bogart, who were not particularly well behaved. And at this time in the 1930s, there's a morality code governing what you can and can't show on screen and how actors can and can't behave off screen. Now, the code was designed by, if you can believe this, in Hollywood, it was designed by a priest. A priest wrote the code that governed what you could and couldn't do on screen and off screen. And so Harry Cohen had these actors. They were acting out in a way that contravened their studio contracts. The media was catching wind of it, and if the media was catching wind of it, it meant these actors were in jeopardy, and he didn't want to lose them. So there was this place called the Chateau Marmont on the outskirts of Hollywood, as it was back then in the 1930s, and he thought, if I put them out there, if I pay for a suite, shove them all in this suite on the outskirts of Hollywood, they can do whatever they like out there and nobody will find out about it. And it proved to be the case. The media didn't catch on to anything they were doing in that suite at the Marmont, all paid for by Columbia Pictures. So from that moment on in the 1930s, it developed this reputation as being this place where you could literally go and get into trouble and nobody would find out about it. Now, that's all very well and good on the surface, but of course, if it's the kind of place where you can go and do anything and nobody ever finds out about it, it also means that there are probably some other things going on there that maybe we wouldn't think would be the kinds of things that should be going on anywhere in the world, particularly when you've got young, ambitious starlets staying there. So the reason Calliope and Flitter kind of came out of all of that research that I was doing was because it made me think about the way that women help each other. You know, there's that very simple kindness and generosity all women have towards each other. Like when I walked into the lobby down here, a lovely lady came up to me and said, I can see your tag is just sticking out of the back of your dress and I know you won't like that. Let me just tuck that in for you. And I was like, thank you. And that is exactly what I'm talking about. Thank you. Because I know that in this room, in a handbag of a woman, there's a Panadol, there's a Band-Aid, there's a tampon. And if one woman in this room needs one of those things, you could go up to any woman and they would gladly hand it over to you, no questions asked, even if you're a total stranger. And I love the way that women do that. And so I wanted in this environment that, you know, is full of potential difficulties and troubles for young women to have this circle that Aria could have of kindness, love and generosity, where she could get her, not just her tag tucked in and a tampon passed her if she needed it, but more serious protection if she needed to. Because the other thing that I think that women do and have always done via intuition is we pass on to each other the messages and the secrets that we need to know. And I learned this the first time when I was a bright, young, shiny thing straight out of university into my first job at an advertising agency. This was in the 1990s and it was exactly like Mad Men, so not a lot had changed in the 20 years or so since Mad Men had finished. And it was a Christmas party and I was just talking to a client. It was a guy like my dad's age, and one of the other women at the agency just came up to me and she said, just be careful of him when he's had a few drinks. And I was like, oh, okay. Again, you know, I was young, naive, had no idea. But it turned out that, yes, you did need to be careful of that man when he'd had a few drinks. And luckily she had told me. And that's what women do. We pass on the secret messages and the warnings. And, again, I wanted Calliope and Flitter to be there with Aria so they could help her with the kindness and the generosity and the warnings that kind of secret whisper network of women that we've all relied on at one point or another and that I think you'll all be able to recognise in the book.
1: There is a lot of darkness in this book, kind of ebbing through it, and mysteries and secrets. Before we talk about Theo Winchester, who is the rock and roll god I mentioned in the introduction, who's a fabulous character and he is our Rochester in this, I want just to ask you, when we think about Jane Eyre, I guess I want to ask you first, when you read it, what did you love about it? What stayed with you? But also when you thought about, as you said, that's wonderful inspiration, being on the train, you know, between Venice and Florence, what are the parts where you thought that will be useful for me in my own story? And what are the parts you thought, no, that's going to hold me

0: back. I'm writing my own novel.
1: So I first read Jane Eyre when I was about 10. I was probably like most kids my age. We went to the library every week and we got out an armload of books. We didn't have purchased books. We didn't have the money to buy books. So it was library books that were our staple. And that was the most predominant toy or play thing in our household was books. That's what we did when we had spare time. We read. And so when you have the one library that you go to every week, you work your way through the books pretty quickly. So by the age of 10, I'd read everything that looked appealing on the front cover. And for some reason, I decided I would start reading the classics at age 10. That seemed like a good thing to do. And I selected Jane Eyre off the shelf. And I remember the cover. It has Rochester on a horse. Large, like he's the biggest thing on the front of this book called Jane Eyre. And there's this tiny little woman in the corner, and that's Jane. So I read the book and I heard an interview that Emerald Fennell did about her Wuthering Heights adaptation. And she talked about having read Wuthering Heights at a similar age and that she had made the movie that was like the vision of the story that her young 12-year-old self had had when she'd read that book. So it's that kind of fever dream image where you take away all the passion and the incredible things that blow your 10-year-old mind, like a mad woman being locked up in an attic and Helen Burns dying of consumption and this slightly deranged man called Rochester who falls passionately in love with the governess. Like when you're 10, those are the things that strike you in the heart deeply. And so that's probably why it's always been one of my favourite books, because it really had that very deep effect on me. But going back to the book as an older, hopefully wiser woman, you see a lot more going on in that book than I had noticed as a 10-year-old. So, for example, one of the things I noticed going back to it in the many, many rereads I've done of the book since then is that Jane regularly, from her time at Lowood School to her time at Thornfield Hall, she stands outside or on rooftops looking out at the landscape around her, at the hills and mountains that she can see that are barring her view. And Charlotte Bronte uses this word. She yearns and she longs to cross over those mountains and see what lies on the other side. She reads books about birds traveling to Siberia and the Arctic, and she yearns to go and see those places. You know, this adventurous spirit, this need to quest out into the world and find something beyond the very confined life that she has been able to lead as an orphan is what she wants to do. And there's one moment in Jane Eyre where she runs away from Thornfield Hall. Obviously, I'm not spoiling the plot of Jane Eyre. We all know the plot there. And she runs across the moors because it's a Bronte novel. And even in a Bronte novel, you must run across the moors at one point or another. And she ends up in a house with another slightly deranged man and who is kind of enough to scare her back to Thornfield Hall. And you know, she reunites with Rochester, and it's a very romantically satisfying ending, the ending of Jane Eyre. But it always made me think later, did Jane ever regret the fact that she hadn't gone and ventured beyond those hills and mountains and gone to the Arctic and gone to all those places she dreamed of travelling to? And I thought, well, if she had, how could I address that in my own reimagining of Jane Eyre and the Chateau on Sunset? So there's a little bit of that that went into it. Those were the parts of the story I wanted to play around with. And also the idea of this mad woman in the attic, which again has haunted literature since Charlotte Bronte devised the mad woman in the attic. I wanted to play around with what is a mad woman? You know, how do we decide whether a woman really is mad or whether she's just rightfully angry. I've played around with that concept a bit and tried to make this a book where the woman whose name is on the front cover of something gets the kudos she deserves.
2: There's a lot of competition for mad women in the attic. There are any number

0: meet Theo Winchester, who's a huge rock and roll star. Well, I'm seeing like a young Mick Jaggery kind of sort of Jim Morrison, but not quite as poetic kind of vibe. But I wanted to ask what it is for these characters that draws them so much to the thing they love. Like, what do they love about really being famous? And how does that turn dark for someone like Theo?
1: Fame is interesting, isn't it? So when I was writing this book, I was thinking a lot about someone like Marilyn Monroe, who obviously was very famous at the time when this book was written. And she actually had a lot of power. But did she know she had a lot of power? Occasionally she tried to exercise that power. She declined roles that her studio wanted her to do. And she said, no, I'm not going to do that. I don't want to be a dumb blonde again in yet another movie about a dumb blonde. And the studio tried to punish her. They tried to withhold her money from her. But they also knew that she had quite a lot of power, but they didn't want her to find out that she had quite a lot of power. So what did they do? They called her a difficult and dangerous woman. But really, she was just a woman who knew what she wanted and what she didn't want. And she didn't want to be forced to do what she didn't want to do. And she didn't want to do something that would demean her. And the battle to do that and the battle against being labelled a difficult and dangerous woman was something that ended up costing her her life. And that shouldn't be a price that you should have to pay for standing up for what you believe in. And so it was all those kinds of things that fed into this idea of writing about Theo as kind of a rock star. And also I kind of in writing Theo, you know, when you're writing a work of classic literature, we're so used to the man in classic literature riding in on his big horse, like, you know, on the front cover of my Jane Eyre book that I first read when I was 10 years old. And I thought, right, okay, what if we put him on a motorbike instead of a horse? That's going to be a lot more fun. And again, you know, the man jumping out of the pond in his wet white shirt, like we have in, you know, Colin Firth, we've seen him do that. In Wuthering Heights, the new film adaptation, there's plenty of wet white shirts going on in that. And again, I wanted to kind of move away from all of those stereotypes of classic literature. So if you're going to jump out of a body of water in my book, you're not going to be wearing a shirt, obviously. So I just wanted to have the kind of guy who would be moving into that environment but would feel uncomfortable in that environment, even though he's a rock star. Like, what kind of guy would that be? Rather than having be the typical rock star who would be the guy at the pool jumping in probably with nothing on at the Chateau Marmont at that time in the 60s, I wanted him to kind of feel uncomfortable and play around with that, because Rochester feels so comfortable at Thornfield Hall at the same time as he's hiding all these secrets there. So what does my character, Theo Winchester, how does he feel at the Marmont, and what is he hiding in his attic?
0: I suppose I was going to ask you about hope in the book. There is a lot of hope for different people. How did you feel writing that, giving some of these characters a chance to make a change in their own lives that had been quite dark?
1: I'm hoping that through Aria and the way she finally takes action, that readers will feel re-empowered to think, okay, that there's that dream I've always had that I've done nothing about. What's the first step I can take towards that?
0: Please join me in thanking Natasha.
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2: A very warm welcome if you are just joining Nightlife after listening to coverage of your rugby league match tonight. I do hope your team won. No, that can't be true for all of you, but I really do hope it. We're going to talk only children tonight. Are you an only child? Do you think that you were a bit spoiled? Do you think you turned out perfectly okay? What do you make of the fact that, you know, with the current fertility stats going as they are, it looks like there are going to be a lot more only children in the future. Do only children deserve the bad reputation they have long had? We're going to talk about, parenting an only child, and I really want to hear from you about your experiences as an only child. Was it something you actually cherished? Or did you always wish that you'd had siblings? Did you wish you weren't an only child? And if you're bringing up only children,

0: children. You know, what do you make of the job that you've done and the challenges of parenting an only child? I'd love to hear from you on all of that. 1-300-800-222 or our SMS is 0467-922-702. After the latest ABC news coming in about half an hour's time, you know, we normally like to talk writers and books on a Friday night. Well, tonight we are going to explore the idea of the graphic novel. Graphic novels have becoming increasingly popular, and they're also being increasingly recognised as, I guess, another form of literature to be taken seriously. So what exactly is a graphic novel? How is it different from a comic or from a book with pictures? What's the purpose of a graphic novel? What are some of the greatest? We're going to do that next hour. Of course, lots more to come for you. Sydney versus Melbourne, which city is more livable? We'll play the Mighty Challenge. We'll see what's been making news in the US. And speaking of the US, of course, we are now, 6.5 hours away from kickoff in the big World Cup match between Australia and the US. It's being held in Seattle. We're going to check in with an Australian who has been running a pub in Seattle, for an Aussie pub in Seattle, for many, many years. He's a bit worried. Apparently a lot of Seattle pubs are worried that they will be out of alcohol come the end of the day, just because of the sheer amount of people who are out partying. And I expect that at this Aussie pub, there will be a lot of Australians crammed in watching the big match. So we'll check in with him, just get a pulse on what the build-up is like in Seattle. So that is all to come. I do hope you can stick around here on Nightlife.
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0: Yeah, so in the past, only children, there really was a bit of a bad reputation, wasn't there, associated with being an only child. Spoiled, selfish, hadn't learned to share, poor social skills. The stereotype has been debunked, but the myth does kind of persist. So give me a call if you are an only child. Defend only children. Tell me what's the best thing about being an only child. Or perhaps tell me what you didn't enjoy about being an only child. There are going to be a whole lot more single child families. It might be fertility struggles. It might be the cost of living. But many parents are declaring that they are one and done. Now, to hear more about what it's like to be an only child, I have parenting expert and mother to an only child, Dr. Rosina McAlpine, with me tonight. Hello, Rosina. Welcome to Nightlife.
3: Hello. Thank you so much.
0: So, look, what's your take on only children? What would be your top line kind of response if I said, are only children spoilt and selfish?
3: Oh, the answer would be absolutely not, unless we put them in the position where we create a spoiled child. So it's really important to understand that, you know, whether you've got many children or one child, it's the environment that they're in that's going to make that difference.
0: So we know that more people are having one child. There are a lot of reasons for that, though. What are all the various factors that are playing into more parents choosing to have one child, or perhaps not choosing to have one child, but it being kind of thrust upon them?
3: Yeah, that's true. And so sometimes it's not a choice. As you said earlier, it could be financial or fertility. And, you know, many parents are having their children later in life, and that might mean that it shortens that window for having a second or a third child. I think the other thing is that many people are just weighing up, what kind of life do I want to live? What career do I want to have? You know, that sort of thing. So just making the choice from that perspective. The other thing is, you know, we've often said it takes a village to raise a child. Most people don't have a village anymore, so they're kind of on their own, and that can, you know, mean that they don't have the support that they would like to be able to have more children. And finally, I think there's just the decision to say, look, I've only got a certain amount of hours in the day, time, energy. I want to focus that on my one child.
0: So you've looked at the research into only children. Where did this whole idea of the only child syndrome come from, Rosina?
3: Believe it or not, I had to look this up a while ago because I had the question, it was asked of me, and it actually goes back for more than 100 years. Most people accredit it to an early psychologist, Stanley Hall, who described being an only child very negatively. He actually said, being an only child is a disease in itself. The important thing to remember here is that that was not based on credible research. But unfortunately, because he was one of the first heads of the American Psychological Association, he kind of carried a lot of weight. And so in those early days, those assumptions, even though not credible, sort of stuck around, and we still hear them today, right?
0: Absolutely. Now, you've gone and had a look at a lot of the studies that have been done over the years, because this has been a topic of you know, serious study to figure out, are there disadvantages, are there character traits associated with being an only child? What did you find when you went to look at all of those studies?
3: A lot of the research that disproves these stereotypes, these myths, was done by Professor Toni Falbo. She was an American researcher who had an only child herself, and it was done in the 1980s, and one of her particularly notable studies was what's called a meta study, and that's a study looking at studies. And there were 115 studies that looked in her meta study that looked at only children versus more than one child. And she looked across a range of things like academic achievement, intelligence, how social they are, their character, and the relationship between the parent and child.
0: And so what did they end up finding then, kind of overall, Rosina?
3: Well, the good news is that actually across all those developmental outcomes, only children were found to be the same, if not slightly better, than other families who had either firstborns or people from small families, like two children. So in actual fact, this myth survives, even though the research absolutely does not support the idea that they're automatically spoiled, selfish, lonely, or poorly adjusted.
0: I mean, presumably all of that comes down to the quality of the parenting and the environment that you're in. It's surely up to parents to determine whether your kid's going to end up spoiled or not.
3: It's true. And I think there is definitely some nature and some nurture involved. So we all know, when we're part of a family, each child is slightly different, right? Even though they're raised in exactly the same household. So it is absolutely about parenting, boundaries, relationships, the child's temperament themselves, their school experiences, opportunities, you know, play dates and going to sporting groups, you know, after school curricular activities, all of those things. But the big thing is, if a child is raised with warmth, structure, realistic, you know, boundaries and connection, they're more than likely not going to be spoiled, selfish, or poorly adjusted.
0: Dr. Rosina McAlpine is here. She's a parenting expert. Now, we do have some callers who want to contribute some of their experiences. Hello, Deb.
4: Oh, hey, Suzanne. How's it going?
0: Well, now, you are kind of in the middle of a long line of only children.
4: Well, my mother was an only child. I am an only child, and I have an only child, and my cousin is an only child, and he has an only child.
0: Oh, my goodness. It's now, catching.
4: Suzanne, the other thing that really blows my mind is I married one of six.
0: Oh, wow. What a change.
4: Oh, look, it was amazing, Suzanne. And the other thing that is incredibly amazing is three of those six have married only children.
0: Something's going on there. Now, Deb, tell me, I mean, was it a very, I appreciate this could be a personal question, but was it a very deliberate decision on your part to have an only child?
4: I couldn't have kids. I had a number, I'm happy to talk about it. I had a number of miscarriages, and I had our only son when I was 37.
0: Mm-hmm. And for you, having been brought up as an only child, what did you take from your own experience that you knew that, you know, was important to give to your son while he was growing up?
4: I just wanted our son to know that he was loved incredibly and that he wasn't amazingly spoiled, and that we wanted him more than life itself. Mm. And he's become a social worker. I'm a social worker, and his partner is a social worker.
0: There are so many things running in your family, Deb, aren't there?
4: Oh, look, it's just amazing, Suzanne. But yeah. I think my husband and I did a really good job in sort of coming together, because our parenting styles were so different. Like, you know, I was all for love and probably going over the top, but still being able to establish boundaries, but a little bit more compassionately, where my husband was very strict and very stern, and he came in at the last moment when, mind you, our son wasn't easy, mm-hmm. but he came in at the last moment to back me up. Mm-hmm. And when that happened, our son knew there was nowhere for him to go.
0: The old dad's having the final say kind of situation. Now, Deb, when you were growing up as an only child, did you ever wish you'd have a sibling?
4: Now, I was just talking about this with my friend, and I can never remember asking my mum or dad for a brother or sister. Ever. I had an amazing relationship with my dad, an amazing relationship. My mum was quite creative, and being an only child, I think that she knew what only children needed. And I always felt loved, very secure. I had heaps of friends over at my place. Mm. As I was growing up, because they loved my family, mm. particularly my father. You know, so I just thank God that I had the best parents, and I hope that I'm able to pass that on to our son when he decides to have a child as well.
0: Well, and are you betting he's only going to have one too?
4: Well, he's a step-parent already.
0: Oh, right.
4: He's 30 and his stepdaughter is nearly 9.
0: So it'll be a mixed family at any rate. That'll be a different kind of family. Yeah. Hey, Deb, thanks for your call.
4: No problem. All right. I love listening to you.
0: Oh, thanks, Deb. Really nice to talk to you. Steve from Kempsey on the SMS says, I had a brother 1 year older than me until I was 6, when my older brother died from a brain tumour in 1969. So I've experienced both. While there were some benefits, they were the difficult and painful times when I wish so much that I still have my brother to share the grief as well as the good times. Yeah, thank you, Steve. Rosina, that idea of, and then someone else who I don't think has stayed with us on the line was just was commenting that as they got older, they would have loved to have siblings. You know, there are times in your life when you get older, and sometimes it's that close family who are still sticking by you when sometimes, you know, you don't have as many friends as you might have had when you were younger. How do you approach that? What do you make of that kind of, you know, how you fill that gap that some people can feel is left later in life?
3: That's so true. One of the main challenges that people

0: wrong. They don't have that close sibling to talk to. But the thing that's important with that is to build those wider networks where possible, so that if you are an only child, I think the previous caller just said, we had loads of people at our house. I had all my friends there. And I think that's an important part, if you are an only child, to find those deep relationships that you can to help you through those difficult times, especially when you're the only one caring for maybe two aging parents and there's just you.
1: Dr. Rosina McAlpine is here, a parenting expert. She also has an only child. If you've got a story or some thoughts about being an only child, I would love to hear from you, or maybe about parenting an only child, 1-300-800-222. Dave from Dundas says, as a primary teacher of 40 years, I can quite often pick an only child. They often lack, says Dave, the social skills of those with siblings and crave attention from peers and teachers. Not always, he hastens, but generally speaking. Whereas another texter says, I would have thought it's much more challenging to raise two or even three modern children. My single daughter was and is a dream. Happily married, successful career, so proud of our single grandson. So please don't generalise and be negative. John in Denniston. Hello, John.
2: Good evening, Suzanne. How are you?
1: Yeah, doing really well. Are you an only child?
2: I am.
1: So tell us about the experiences as you see it.
2: It wasn't intentional for me to be an only child. It just turned out that my father had a cardiac condition, and he didn't want to burden mum with having more than one child. And he passed when I was 13 anyway. So I was basically a single child to an only parent sort of thing for most of my life. But mum had a few siblings, and they've all had multiple children. So I have lots of cousins. But I have learned that being a single child, it allows you to learn to dig within yourself to find amusement or to entertain yourself. I live alone, but I'm not lonely. I find ways of entertaining myself, and I reach out to my family using WhatsApp and things to have conversations and things. So it is sort of... I would have liked to have had siblings because I never knew what it was like, but it also meant that I never had to fight to share for attention.
1: John, thank you very much for sharing your experience with us. Really appreciate it.
2: You're welcome.
1: If you've got a story to add about being an only child, or you'd like to share your thoughts or experience with me, 1-300-800-222, or the SMS is 0467-922-702. So look, what are the benefits, would you say, Rosina, of being an only child?
0: Well, the first thing, of course, is that one-on-one time, attention. You know, you're not having to spread yourself thin between, you know, multiple children. And, of course, what that means is there's more adult conversations that can support language, confidence and learning, which is why it has been said that, you know, only children often do well academically because they've had this, you know, help with their homework, this all this attention and adult conversation. The other thing is, well, we all have to live within a budget, don't we? And so when there's one child, there's more opportunities for those extracurricular activities. There's more opportunity for travel or hobbies, that sort of thing. And finally, as one of the listeners also said, developing independence and maturity and being okay with being on your own, you know, entertaining yourself, not necessarily being lonely, but just on your own and able to deal with that. So there are many benefits of being an only child.
1: I guess you get a more personalised experience, don't you? Your parents don't have to cater to make everybody happy or deal with kids who are all different ages with different...

0: let's go to the museum today. One kid wants to, one kid doesn't. You don't have that. You really get to give that kid exactly what they want and need.
1: Oh, it's so true. And look, for my personal story, I'm one of four, and my three sisters, two sisters and myself, we all only have one child each. So we've gone from four to one each. And one of the things that we've tried to do is make sure that each of those children spend time together so that the cousins are kind of like siblings, so that they don't feel lonely or they've got each other. Because, you know, we do think, well, one day we might not be here, and we want the kids to have each other to lean on and to take care of each other.
0: Now, that whole idea of learning to play and learning to share that you do get when you do have a sibling, is that always, I mean, that's taught at school, it's taught at childcare. Is that something that you do, though, if you're parenting an only child, really need to focus on teaching?
1: I think that's true. But again, we go back to that temperament thing. Some kids are just get on, you know, easy to get along with, they play along, and others are more bossy and not so easy to get along with. So it is a combination. Look at the temperament of the child, and also, of course, we learn skills by experiencing them. So if a child has the opportunity to be with cousins or play dates and et cetera, that they do get to learn how to share and resolve conflict. So absolutely important to be proactive, but that'd be the case for every child, right? You'd want all of your kids to be kind and be able to solve problems without, you know, having to turn to violence or anything like that, and to look for the win-win, right? So yes, for the only child, but yes, also for the siblings.
0: So what kind of questions do parents come to you with about raising an only child? Do you get many?
1: I do, and I'll be honest, before when I had my one and only, I was also worried about all of these things because I hadn't actually looked at the research back then. But parents often ask me, you know, will my child be lonely? Am I being selfish is another one if I only have one child. Other questions are like, how do I not overprotect them or overindulge them, you know, to spoil them when, you know, they are my one and only? And I remember the sibling, you know, the person who called in earlier said, you know, we love you more than life, you know, because we've only got you. So how to not put pressure, too much pressure on the child because they are the only one, like you can't share, you know, dad's mum's attention between all of them. And I guess I just try and reassure parents to say, focus less on the family size and just worry about, you know, being a loving, caring parent, and try and teach your kids all the life skills that you want for them, which is friendship, independence, you know, managing emotions, being kind and caring in the world.
0: Someone just saying being an only child depends a lot on the social context. For example, there are now a lot of only children being born in China. It would be a different experience there. This from someone else on the SMS. I'm the mother of an only child, a boy aged 19, due to fertility struggles. I'm also a nanny and a midwife of 40 years. Our son has been taught respect for community and friends. He has a street village with families of kids down the road going to school together, sharing car rides to and from, and older grandparent aged neighbours across the road. He said he's learnt to share and do things because that's what you do for people, not what you can gain. Yeah. This person saying multi-generational living sort of builds your built of sorts. I'm actually not sure I can make quite sense of that sentence. But look, most of my patients, this texter says, say the cost of living and mortgages push them back to work, and isolation or distance from parents and family or mature age conception means women just can't afford to have more than one or two due to time or money. Yeah. We've got lots of grandparents listening. What is the role that grandparents play with only children?
1: Look, I can share lots of ideas, but I can talk from my own experience. My grandma was incredible in terms of supporting my mum and dad, my parents, to raise us all when, you know, we're four kids and then having extra help. And it's the same thing with an individual child. Obviously, we don't want them to overindulge because same thing with parents and kids. We don't want them overindulging. But to actually help kids feel part of a bigger family, my grandma told me so many stories and traditions. Like, I still colour our eggs at Easter just like she showed me how to colour them. There's so many memories. So it helps kids feel connected to something much larger than their just own, you know, individual household. But I would caution that it's great for, you know, grandparents to be helpful, but they have to respect and support parents' boundaries, you know, instead of going around them, be supportive with parents. But grandparents play a beautiful role, widening the circle of more people that love you.
0: Now, Rosina, one thing, I mean, I remember when I was a kid and I was bored and I went to complain to my parents and I always, well, you find something to do. It's not my job to, you know, to occupy you. And I always had my brother to go and bug, I guess. But what role should parents with an only child play in keeping that child busy and occupied? You want to spend that quality time with them, but where's the line? Because you do also want them to learn to entertain themselves when they've got no one else to play with.
1: That's true. And that's where we want to talk about life skills. We want kids to be able to be independent, to entertain themselves. So it's got to be a balance there between time alone, giving opportunities. I love this idea and I share it often, is I get parents to walk into the room with the kids and get them to make a note of all the things that they could do. There's a bookshelf there with a lot of books. There's a game cupboard with, you know, things you can do. There's a whole drawer of, you know, craft and things. So when they say, I'm bored, you go and have a look at the list.
0: Yeah, well, my experience is this. They'll go, oh, I don't want to do any of

0: This is Bliss. It's Nightlife on ABC Radio with Suzanne Hill. We're going to talk graphic novels after the latest news.
1: ABC News with Andrew Kaloupis. The public's been urged to avoid touching sick or dead birds and wildlife following confirmation of a suspected case of bird flu. The federal government says the suspected case of the deadly H5 strain was found in a wild migratory bird in West Australia's south. Samples have been sent to the CSIRO with results expected on Saturday. Agriculture Minister Julie Collins says the public should report any cases of sick or dead wildlife.
2: Please do not touch sick or dead birds or animals. If you see multiple sick or dead birds or other animals, please take photos or record it from a safe distance, record your location and go to birdflu.gov.au.
1: Former KPMG Australia Chief Executive Andrew Yates has told a parliamentary committee he wished he'd done some things differently during his time at the firm. The company's embroiled in a series of allegations over the misuse of confidential client information to win more business. One of the allegations is that KPMG was taking confidential information from telecommunications company Optus and using it to craft a bid for a more lucrative contract with industry rival Telstra. Mr. Yates says he was aware of other accusations, but the Optus case was the one that convinced him to resign.
3: There was evidence to support some of the whistleblower allegations that had I have overseen things differently, we could have found earlier. And it was that day that I realised that I felt I needed to take accountability for that.
1: Further negotiations between Iran and the United States, due to start in Switzerland today, have been delayed. The White House said Vice President J.D. Vance had pulled out of a planned trip to meet Iranian negotiators. Here's the BBC's Liz Doucette.
4: Only the location seems to be ready for high-level meetings today. But yesterday's growing doubts that these talks would happen today as planned were confirmed by the statement that J.D. Vance still hadn't left Washington. A White House spokesman said the logistics have never been simple or predictable. What wasn't said was the politics are too. The first hint of trouble was a report in Lebanese media linked to the Iran-backed Hezbollah that talks were suspended because of continuing Israeli airstrikes. Iran has always insisted that Lebanon is part of this ceasefire, which Israel hasn't accepted.

0: Ted.
1: Israel's far-right security minister Itamar Ben-Gvir has accused the United States of dealing with Nazis after the US vice president strongly criticized Israel over its negative stance on the Iran deal. The growing row between the two allies could threaten decades of close cooperation. In comments at the White House, Mr. Vance told Israeli leaders that they had very little support.
2: Trump is the only head of state in the entire world who is sympathetic to the nation of Israel at this moment in time. And he happens to be the head of state of the world superpower. If I was in the cabinet of the Israeli government, I might not be attacking the only powerful ally that I have anywhere left in the entire world.
1: British Prime Minister Keir Starmer says he'll fight attempts by his rival, Andy Burnham, to oust him from office. Sir Keir says he will not walk away and will run in a leadership contest if one is triggered. Mr. Burnham, the former mayor of Greater Manchester, has won a seat in Parliament in a by-election and is looking to replace Sir Keir as leader of the Labour Party and the country. But the Prime Minister says he's not going anywhere.
3: Now that Andy has won, which is really important, really good, he's a huge asset to us. If there is a contest, just to be clear with you, then yes, I will run, I will stand, and I've said repeatedly, I'm not going to walk away from that.
1: In rugby league, Newcastle has moved back into the NRL's top four with a nail-biting win over St George Illawarra at Hunter Stadium. Here's Andrew Moore.
4: Early on, it looked like the Knights by how many? Fullback Fletcher Sharp filling in that position for Kalen Ponga, who was rested after Origin 2. He threatened to turn the match Newcastle's way on his own. He scored two tries in the opening 9 minutes as the Knights raced to a 12-0 lead. But then the Dragons scored two quick tries to Val Holmes and Tyrell Sloan. Half-time, on the back of a couple of penalties, the Knights led 16-12. They scored again through Sandon Smith 15 minutes into the second half. But then the Dragons scored another couple of late tries, and it was a simple conversion miss from Ballantyne Holmes that proved the difference. Knights 22, Dragons 20. Andrew Moore, ABC Sport, Newcastle.
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5: Around Queensland over the weekend, looks like rain for most parts on Sunday, particularly southeast Queensland, but Saturday mostly fine, although some showers up and down the coast. Brisbane, a possible shower, 24. The Gold Coast, 24, and a shower or two as well. Same for the Sunshine Coast. Rockhampton and Mackay and Townsville, all showers. And Cairns, partly cloudy and 27. Sunny in Mount Isa, the rain's gone. And Longreach, partly cloudy and 22. 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
7: Good evening. Welcome to the second hour of Nightlife on this Friday night. It might be the first for you if you are tuning in after listening coverage of the AFL this evening. We're going to talk graphic novels in a moment. Are you a reader of graphic novels? Are you not even sure what they are? I'm a little bit needing some education about the graphic novel. We are going to get one in just a moment with a couple of people who know all about them. If you are someone who reads graphic novels, I would love to hear from you about, well, what you enjoy about the format. What are some of the great ones that you've read? Give me a call, 1300 800 222. We'll find out this hour what's been making news this week in Brisbane. We might have time for a little bit of intercity rivalry between Melbourne and Sydney. The mighty challenge. Next hour, we'll see what's happening in the States. And right at the end of the show, as we count down to the Socceroos' next match at the World Cup, we will be heading to Seattle, where they will be playing the USA in now. Is it 6 hours' time? Goodness me. We'll talk to a guy there who is running, I think, Seattle's only Aussie pub, about the build-up and the vibe and about what he is expecting for the day ahead. I do hope you can stick around. And if you want to be part of the show, remember our number, 1300 800 222. Well, are you a fan of comics? As a kid, maybe you looked forward to the latest installment of Ginger Meggs or Boofhead, or maybe you spent your money on superhero comics like Spider-Man, Batman, or The Phantom. Maybe later on you went underground for some The Fabulous Furry Freak Brothers or Fritz the Cat. And did you ever wish that your favourite comic could be an entire book? Well, there are such a thing. They're called graphic novels. They've been slowly growing in popularity over the past few decades. They're now being recognised as a serious form of literature. In fact, the graphic novel canon won the prestigious Stella Prize this year. So we're going to try and get a handle tonight in the writers on just what a graphic novel is. Is it just a comic for grown-ups? Is it something else? And why are these novels now proving so popular? Well, to help us out tonight, I've got with me Sophie Splatt, who is Senior Editor of Books for Children and Young Adults at Allen & Unwin. Hello, Sophie.
0: Hello, Suzanne.
7: And also Dr. Paul Mason, an award-winning cartoonist, animation concept designer and lecturer in animation and studio coordinator at the Griffith Film School in Queensland. Hello, Paul. Welcome to you.
8: Oh, hello. Thank you for having me.
7: Now, Sophie, I'm going to start with you and see if you can really give us a good definition of a graphic novel, especially for the people who really have never really opened one up and had a look at one.
0: Well, I can definitely try. I think of graphic novels as being kind of long form works of sequential art. So that's kind of a story that combines text and illustrations. And probably when people think about graphic novels, they might think comic book. But, you know, comic books are usually kind of serialized. They're short in length and the stories that is told will span multiple issues. Graphic novels are usually a bit more longer and complex in terms of the story or the topic. They're told over one book unless they're part of a series, and they can span fiction, non-fiction and anthologies, and therefore also for a variety of age groups from children to adults. So as you can see, it is quite a big format.
7: Okay, so how long might the longest graphic novels be? I mean, is there a kind of War and Peace equivalent of a graphic novel?

0: looking, observation, how to interpret gestures, postures, non-verbal social signals, all that sort of stuff. I feel like it's an extension of that. Like anything is, visually hardwired into our brain. These images allow a reader just to, pick something up instantly. That's the beauty of a graphic novel or a comic, right? Like you have novels where you'd read a paragraph to get some sort of description of something or a description of somebody going through something. With a movie, we have to, we can watch it and see it, and it needs music and all these sorts of elements that kind of add to it. But a simple drawing, it's so instantaneous in the way that we can process that. With graphic novels and comics, you sometimes have that juxtaposition of words and images, or sometimes you're just, dealing with one element or the other. But it's very powerful in the way that it tries to get something across that might be complex or abstract in a very simple and instantaneous way. I often laugh with colleagues, making comics, the idea being that we might spend a lifetime trying to master stuff that a 6-year-old needs to understand. It's
1: Yeah. Now, I
0: interesting.
1: mean, when we think of comics, I mean, they're funny. Graphic novels, I mean, it's not necessarily a genre, really. It's more a format. So you can have anything from what, comedy to tragedy in a graphic novel, Paul?
0: Oh, absolutely. I popped into Ki Na Kuna recently and was almost overwhelmed in terms of the graphic novel and manga section of that store, where it is quite diverse. It's not like the old days where, like, cartoonist Will Eisner talked about how when he did a contract with God in the 70s and rang up the local bookstore, and they said, "We didn't really know where to put it. Like, it's not funny. It's got pictures in it, so it doesn't sit with like the Garfields and that sort of thing on the shelf. So we've just still got it in the box in the basement." But now you can take up quite a large section of the bookstore with all sorts of diverse range of storytelling, story types. It doesn't have to be funny. It can be serious, historical, tragic. It could be slice of life. It could be your bombastic superhero noir, or you name it. It fits the format.
1: So, Sophie, what are the main things that people might misunderstand most about graphic novels? And actually, I've just mentioned an SMS from Rebecca who says, I always have to remind myself a graphic novel is images and pictures. When I hear the term, I always think about explicit violence. So I guess there's probably one of the misconceptions people have.
2: Yes, and people do have that. I have researched graphic novels, and when I told people about that, that was one of the kind of things that some people said to me, which was very surprising to me, being so familiar with the term. I also think that the other misconception is what you were both just talking about, the fact that graphic novels aren't a genre, they are a format. And I think maybe some of kind of the misconception comes from the way we call it a graphic novel, because then we're all kind of thinking fiction. But of course, there is non-fiction, there's fiction, you can have horror graphic novels, you can have romance, you can have memoir, you can have graphic medicine. I think it's important to remember that the format is really very broad.
1: Yeah. So, Paul, what's the history been of the development of the graphic novel? I mean, you just mentioned manga. Is it something that has evolved from manga?
0: I think, when you go and have a look back at some of the history of the, this particular medium or this particular term, you'll find that it's almost like different creators, different pockets of the world have kind of discovered different things at various times. Like, I'll take for instance, like a lot of my familiarity is with Western comics, right? And not the genre, but like in terms of, say, America, where, where superhero comics and all that sort of thing take up the zeitgeist. And there was a creator, Will Eisner, who one of the major awards over in American comics is named after him, the Eisners. And he talks about this idea where, a lot of people will say, oh, well, his books in the 70s, they were the first graphic novels. But he'll reference, European woodblock artists from the 19th

0: 20s and 30s who did these early forms of storytelling just with images. You know, and this is going on at the same time when we're talking about how in Japan you have these artists that are influenced by these traditional ink illustrators, you know. So it's just, I feel like it's one of those things that just comes out of evolution of people and cartoonists and illustrators trying to express themselves in some way, shape or form. And you know, where that kind of meets a commercial aspect too. Much like in the same way some of the American comic strips of the late 1800s or even in Australia in the early, you know, 1920s and 30s, they would collect newspaper strips together and package them up as a format and resell them. So it has many fathers and grandfathers and mothers, as they would say.
1: Dr. Paul Mason is here, an award-winning cartoonist and animation concept designer and lecturer in animation and studio coordinator at the Griffith Film School in Queensland. Sophie Splatt is here too. Sophie's senior editor of books for children and young adults at Allen and Unwin. So, Sophie, I mentioned that Canon, which is a graphic novel, has recently won the Stella Prize. Tell us, I mean, has this kind of been something that has been building up and finally the graphic novels moment has come, or has there been a lot of people reading them for a long time without perhaps this kind of official recognition?
2: I think, you know, looking back, graphic novels have been recognised, but any time that they have a win like this, I think it's a really wonderful thing because any kind of press or critical acclaim exposes the format to new readers who might not have read a graphic novel before. And I think, you know, in the past, we can look at comics and graphic novels and some people have kind of considered them to be a bit lowbrow or just for kids. But, you know, in 2026, I think they're really now considered a valid literary format on par with works of prose. We could look, example, last year, Feeding Ghosts by Tessa Holles. That's a memoir about three generations of Chinese women, and it won the Pulitzer Prize in memoir or autobiography category, and that was competing alongside works of prose. Of course, Mouse won back in 1992. It got a special award for that, but Feeding Ghosts is considered, you know, on par with any applicable kind of work of prose. So I think wins like this really do validate the format. I think it's really great for graphic novels. But I do think that, you know, graphic novels have been around and they have these little moments in the spotlight and they kind of come and go. And I think they're having another one at the moment.
1: Now someone else, Brennan Cairns, also mentions Mouse, says it's a prize-winning graphic novel that tells the story of the Holocaust with cats as Nazis and mice as Jews. It is a very serious piece of work, says Bryn. Where are some of the others? Bobsled says, I recommend two graphic novels that transcend comics, Persepolis by Marjane Satrapi, and of course she died fairly recently, and also The Arrival by Sean Tan. Sophie, what's the first one you remember coming across?
2: Gosh, I don't know. Probably The Arrival had a big impact on me, and I've been lucky enough to work with Sean Tan on some books and graphic novels. You know, I think that was just such a wonderful kind of a work and also a big prize winner, and I think it had a big impact on the graphic novel kind of community and landscape.
1: Tell us a bit about the story of The Arrival.
2: The Arrival, of course, it's a wordless book. Have you read it, Paul?
0: I know of it. I've seen some of Sean Tan's work through Gestalt. My editor there, Wolfgang, has done a little bit of work back in the past as well. So I have seen some of it. It's beautiful, beautiful work.
2: Yeah, it's very beautiful. It's kind of the story of an immigrant's life in an imaginary kind of world, someone immigrating to a new land. It's definitely a book that I would recommend that everyone read.
1: So you said, though, it's a wordless novel, Sophie, so just pictures.
2: Yeah, there are wordless graphic novels as well. I mean, often they are the interplay between text and words, but this one has no text or dialogue through the whole book, so it is unusual in that way.
1: Yeah. So, Paul, just take that that interplay between pictures and words and the idea of how that works a bit further for us. I mean, a lot, I guess, can be left unsaid because pictures are telling the story, and it sounds like An Arrival is an example of a graphic novel that has, you know, taken that all the way. But I mean, do you get the beautiful prose, for example, that if you were reading a traditional novel, you might? Or, you know, what's the value, I guess, put on the art and the words and the way they relate to each other?
0: I think it depends on the type of story that you're trying to tell, or what the whether it's the cartoonist solo or a collaborative effort with a writer and artist, what they want the reader to feel or experience. You know, like I had a good buddy of mine, Dean Rankin, who was actually on the Portrait Artist of the Year for ABC. He wrote a wordless phantom story once with another friend of mine, Jeremy McPherson, who did the artwork for. So that tells a rather, you might not necessarily go as complex as, say, you know, a story where I'd be writing something historical and I'm trying to convey some sort of maybe empathy or thoughts of the character in a situation that you'd have to interpret by how they see it or how they speak it. In what the reader sees and what they read, and put the two together and get an idea. You know, it's it reminds me a little bit of how, you know, back in say the 40s or the 50s, where you get a classic Superman story and the dialogue would almost say exactly what the reader would see. You know, it'd be Superman catching a cat falling out of a tree, and he'd be saying like, "Greg Guns, this cat is falling out of a tree. Lucky I put my arms out to catch it." You know what I mean? Now you can see some sophistication in the way that cartoonists might convey certain stories, where they may not need the words to convey through, whether it's acting or an expression, a certain pose to gain some sort of empathy or understanding or emotion from the reader. Or the words could be saying something completely different. So you could have, like, you know, let's go even as crazy as, like, say, the Phantom, like, knocking out a thug or a roughneck, and in the caption it might say, you know, "I remember my father." And you start to sort of see that he's reflecting on something within this moment, as opposed to just describing what's there.
1: And now, Paul, does the timing have to be perfectly done? I mean, do you fit certain parts of the story all on one page? You know, can you save a dramatic moment for the second that you turn the page? Are those kind of creative devices being used?
0: Oh, 100%. That's the beauty part of graphic novels. Like, it, unlike a movie or a television where, you know, that story is going to be told whether you're paying attention or not. If you're scrolling on your phone, that movie is just going to keep on trucking. Or you get up and leave the room or whatever. The comic book or the graphic novel needs the reader to engage in some way, shape, or form. And though a cartoonist can manipulate time via way of space on the page, it's up to the reader if they want to kind of move on or not. So you have to hopefully make the story engaging enough so that, you know, you lead the eye down the page. With a Western comic, you'd say left to right, top to bottom, and then entice them to turn the page. And each page turn is essentially an opportunity to surprise your reader. And you can manipulate the size of that panel as well. So as opposed, again, to television or a movie where that you're presented with one image at a time and that image stays predominantly the same kind of frame or ratio, you could have like a 9-panel graphic novel page with little moments in time, and you're reading those little beats, and as you turn the page, bang, one big picture can shock or surprise or make your reader feel something. So yes, definitely, there are many, many devices. It's all about the graphic design of what's going on there, or what Howard Chaykin would say, graphic design in service of narrative.
1: Yeah. Dr. Paul Mason is here. So is Sophie Splatt from Allen and Unwin. Sophie, who is reading graphic novels? Is there a particular segment of the market that is perhaps more drawn to them than others?
2: I think definitely for children, they're very popular, particularly in kind of middle grade, which is what we would see as kind of 8 to 12-year-olds. That's been a very big category for a long time, but I think it's kind of increasing. I know with graphic novels, children are happier to read up and down than they are in other kinds of books. You know, it might be seen generally kids always like to read up, so they like to read about characters that are a little bit older than them, but in graphic novels that hasn't been the case. I think, you know, with things like Canon winning the Stella Prize, more adults are hearing about graphic novels and more adults are reading graphic novels. So I do think that it's kind of all segments of the population. They're also, you know, taught in schools and universities because they're such kind of a great entry point into enjoying the world of books for kids who might struggle to connect to traditional prose. There's also lots of great non-fiction graphic novels which might make dry topics more engaging. And it's also just kind of such a wonderful way to learn how to critically engage with all forms of kind of multimedia you might encounter in work or life, because you're looking at how words and pictures work together.
1: Now, someone's just SMS'd in The Great Gatsby, and yeah, I just looked it up. That has been made into a graphic novel. So what kind of rights do you need to take The Great Gatsby and turn that into a graphic novel, Paul? Can you do that with any classic novel?
0: I mean, that's more, I guess, Sophie's domain for sure. But I would imagine you'd need either something that's fallen into the public domain, or definitely reach out to rights holders in relation to translating those books. But that, I mean, I was surprised, even as I said, I wandered into Kinokuniya, and there was a whole section just on graphic novel adaptations. So that was really nice to see, as opposed to, The Great Gatsby being one of those examples of a great Australian graphic novel adaptation from, the last decade or two. So.
1: And I guess, Sophie, too, just picking up on what you just said about, for some, well, kids and perhaps adults who find, the traditional book with the blocks of prose not very engaging, and we know that this is a time when reading is falling, I guess graphic novels provide perhaps an opportunity to not only entice new people, but perhaps to keep people who aren't otherwise interested in reading kind of in the reading game.
2: Yes, I think that's definitely true. I did actually see the, I don't know if you've saw Creative Australia, they put out their National Arts Participation Survey last week. They released the results, and it did say that more readers were engaging with books on a weekly basis, particularly young readers, which I thought was very heartening, and that 14% of Australians had read a graphic novel or a comic in the last 12 months, which I thought was quite a high figure. When I kind of, as someone who works with graphic novels all the time, I think, do people even know what they are? So,
1: actually, when I said in the last hour that we were going to be talking about this, one of my listeners texted straight in, I'm reading a graphic novel right now. It's The Making of the Shrine by Laura J. Carroll, about the building of the Melbourne Shrine of Remembrance.
2: Yes, I've read that. It's a wonderful book, wonderful non-fiction book. Mm.
1: So perhaps from both of you, could you give us a few graphic novels that you would really recommend that people read? Sophie, what would be your top few that you would like to sing to the heavens about?
2: Gosh, it's always so hard when someone asks that. I can think of one that I have worked on recently, which was called When the World Was Soft by the Julawalu Group Aboriginal Corporation. This won a prize at the New South Wales Literary Awards. So it's won the Indigenous Writers Prize, and that's a really beautiful graphic novel that shares the stories of Yinji Bandi creation times. So that was a really wonderful book. I really enjoyed a book by Lizzie Stewart called Allison, which is about an artist in the 70s. I mean, I could talk about graphic novels all day. I always feel like it's hard to choose your favourites. I don't know. What do you think, Paul?
0: Yeah, no, I agree with you, Sophie. It's one of those things where it does come down to a little bit of personal taste. And I often say to people, look, if you've never read one before, you haven't read a lot of comics, I think it's worth just going and having a look around at the bookstore, and something might jump out at you. Like, as I said earlier, I ended up bringing home like a collection of Popeye the Sailor strips from the 30s. I'm very old school when it comes to my taste sometimes in terms of what I want to look at in terms of imagery, as well as just what the story might be too. So it's so open-ended. I would say that, like, you know, there's so many great Australian graphic novels that are kind of floating around, from anywhere from obviously Allen and Unwin, and Gestalt put out some great books, even like through publications. I know IPI is around, Comic Oz, Magabala Books, my buddy Brenton McKenna does a great Abby's Underdog series. So there's just so much fun. But I mean, my latest one lately, I fell down the hole of looking at all of Darwin Cook's kind of works, and he was adapting a lot of the old Parker, Richard Stark novels before he passed away, and I think those graphic novels are fantastic.
1: A couple more comments. There's a lot of engagement on this on our SMS line. For example, Mel's just saying, Rhys Chantan's book, The Arrival, it's a wordless book because it sets out to reach a universal audience, all ages, yeah, all language groups, and the many refugees who've come to Australia. Graphic books often communicate concepts that are very difficult to put into words, says Mel. And lots of people saying, you know, like, I'm 61, I love graphic novels. I'm in my late 70s, I enjoy them, says Pam in Tasmania. Yeah, lots of people very much fans of the graphic novel. Thank you so much for joining us on Nightlife to really kind of, well, look, I admit for me it's been more of an introduction, but for some of our listeners, they've clearly already been converted to the graphic novel. So thank you for being here, both of you, and just explaining a bit more about what they are and where they fit into the literary world.
2: Thank you, Suzanne. Thank you, Paul.
1: Thanks.
0: Thank you, Suzanne, and thank you to Sophie. Yeah. Appreciate it.
1: There's Sophie Splatt, Senior Editor of Books for Children and Young Adults at Allen and Unwin. And we're also speaking with Dr. Paul Mason, an award-winning cartoonist, animation concept designer and lecturer in animation and studio coordinator at the Griffith Film School in Queensland. So thank you for all your contributions on the topic of graphic novels.
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5: 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Brisbane.
1: That's right, taking you to Brisbane. Craig Zonka is with us. He's the co-host of Breakfast on ABC Radio Brisbane, along with Loretta Ryan. Hello, Craig. Welcome back to Nightlife.
6: Oh, Suzanne, how lovely to be here. And what a week it has been for anyone who lives in Queensland.
1: Go on, brag away. It's all about the state of origin.
6: It is. It's still pretty good to be a Queenslander, even a couple of days after the game on Wednesday night at the MCG. How good was it? How much can I rub it in, Suzanne?
1: I'm totally agnostic. I've come from Adelaide. I don't really care.
6: Oh, that's
1: rub it
6: good.
1: In with me. There will be other people, though, listening, who will be very, very sore about what's gone on.
6: Oh, and look, it was just so nice to catch up with Billy Moore, the Queensland origin great. Like, this is the bloke who made the Queenslander chant famous if you go back to the 1995 series. And he was there at the G for the game. When we spoke to him the morning following, his voice was pretty husky, but what you could just hear the smile from ear to ear that was on his face.
7: It was breathtaking. It was humbling to be part of the Maroon juggernaut down here and now come back to our house.
6: Come back to our house at Lang Park. There is a decider, and that is the best thing of all for the game of rugby league.
1: Yeah. Now, Craig, it was an enormous, like, absolute, you know, stomping on New South Wales, 44-24. And after New South Wales won the first one, were you,
6: right,
1: Queenslanders actually expecting this, or had you gone in being a little bit trepidatious?
6: Well, if you go back 3 weeks ago, Suzanne, yeah, I was much quieter about this year's State of Origin series. But how things can turn around on a night. We even went into the break at halftime down by 4 points. What was it, 12-8 at halftime? And I don't know what the Origin coach for the Maroons, Billy Slater, said to his troops, but we need to bottle that because it must have been something spectacular. We came out, six tries in the second half, three of those to Selwyn Cobbo. Sam Walker, who's a young bloke wearing the number 7, you know, people think that he's somewhat like Alfie Langer was during his heyday in terms of his playing style. Hasn't missed a conversion all series. He was named man of the match. Phenomenal. And then, so the other part of the State of Origin thing, obviously Queensland v New South Wales, but this whole idea of playing a game at a neutral venue like the MCG, it can really grate our gears in Queensland. I'm sure it does in New South Wales as well. Last year, game 2 was in Perth. This year it was back to the G. Queensland hadn't won at the MCG since 1995. But then you look around the stadium, not that I was there, just going off what I heard on our brilliant call by the ABC Sport team, and then seeing some of the pics on TV, it was a record crowd at the MCG. 91,671 people filed in to AFL Heartland to watch one of the most spectacular games of rugby league. And on that question of, you know, should it be at a neutral venue? Like next year, it's even going across the ditch, game two to Auckland. Billy Moore says he's okay with it.
7: This is a place where we need to bring Origin. The Victorians were great. I've actually spent a couple of days at Collingwood, and they're the pointy edge of the wedge when you talk about the corporate product around sport. So, look, this is a place where Origin needs to come, should come, and it's part of the rotation where Lang Park must always hold a game, New South Wales has a game. Yep. And the third, happy to spread it, show the love. The key fundamental is Victorians must regard New South Wales the same way Queenslanders do. But as long as they tick that box, they can have Origin.
6: Yeah, so he was happy enough last after that that experience on Wednesday night.
1: All right, Craig, enough bragging. We've let you run wild. Let's move on to other topics now. Craig Sonke is here, co-host of Breakfast on ABC Radio Brisbane. Now, you, being a person who hosts Breakfast, are rarely out late at night, but you were this week, and that led you to notice something in Brisbane. Tell us about it.
6: This is sort of the second time this week I've been awake past 8 o'clock at night, Suzanne. This is unheard of. I don't even know myself. But look, driving around at night, and I've got a young family. I've got a 2-year-old and a 5-year-old. My wife and I, the whole family, we were coming back from being out the scenic rim, which is this beautiful spot of southeast Queensland, about an hour out of Brisbane, but a bit of a food bowl place, and you might be able to escape there, to escape the city, get back to the bush, get onto a farm, those sorts of things. Anyway, coming back in on one of our major arterials called the Ipswich Motorway, we went through a patch where all the street lights were out on this major road. I went, oh, that's a bit odd. And just went on for a couple of Ks. And then the lights came back on. Then they were off again for another couple of Ks and back on, then off again for a couple of Ks. And I don't know whether this is happening in your part of the world, Suzanne, and across the country right now, but it's all been put down to copper theft. And this isn't the only road. Speaking of the Ipswich motorway there, the M1 between Brisbane and the Gold Coast has been hit a few times. Sporting clubs have been the target of copper thieves as well, where they've stripped out the wires from their big overhead lights on sporting fields, leaving community clubs with a repair bill running into the hundreds of thousands of dollars, all for the copper wire. And then I went down the path of giving a call to our energy distributor, Energex, here in southeast Queensland, about what they're seeing as well. And the number of incidents over the last couple of years is pretty astonishing.
4: Look, it really is significant. It's not only the cost side of it, which is several million dollars to us a year. What we've seen, so 2022, for example, we had 88 reported copper theft instances. 2025, it's up to 739.
6: 739.
1: What are they doing with the copper, the people who are stealing it?
6: Well, they're selling it. So it's worth about $14 a kilo is the current price. But the damage that this is causing to community infrastructure is immense. Like these lights I speak of on these major arterial roads, not just out for a week or so, they haven't been repaired for 12 months or longer. And yeah, you've got headlights on your car, sure, but these are major roads and we're seeing a big road safety campaign needing to start up in Queensland. And these are one of those issues, whether it be the roads, whether it be community clubs, whether it be for Energex, the distributor. And these criminals, as they strip out the wires, just have a listen to Chris Graham here again from Energex, talking about how these people are risking their lives. One incident in particular.
4: It's a really unforgiving thing. And we see people, these copper thieves, getting horrific injuries. There was an example in Toowoomba just this year. A person's cut into an 11,000-volt cable. And when they've done that, there's been a plasma cloud, an electrical plasma cloud, and that's 20,000 degrees Celsius. That's hotter than the surface of the sun, and that's just right in their face. And they've gasped when that's happened, because that's quite a startling thing. And they've breathed in that plasma cloud. So they've got bad burns on the outside of their body and the inside. It's horrific.
6: You just can't even imagine that, can you, Suzanne?
1: No. So, but why, if this is an ongoing problem and it's obviously an issue that, you know, with regards to safety, I mean, is Energex just going to say, oh, we're just not going to fix it, or have they just not got around to it? Because surely even if it is being stolen, you do need to fix it.
6: Oh, yeah, and I've been on the Transport Minister's office to get him on air. We're sort of starting a campaign, particularly around the streetlight issue on these major roads across Brisbane and southeast Queensland. It's a big one for councils to try to find the money for Energex and their distribution equipment, even more so because they're talking about millions of dollars worth of damage that are being done. To try to mitigate it, they're using things like aluminium wiring and even putting a plate on said infrastructure to say, hey, there's no copper in this. We're using aluminium wiring instead, so you're wasting your time, mate. Those sorts of messages. Police, there's a big concerted effort by police to try to cut down on it. There's been legislation introduced into Queensland Parliament to increase the penalties for anyone who is caught doing this sort of behaviour. But just, you know, when you think of how that's changed and the number of incidents of copper theft, as is being reported right now in Queensland, and I'm sure it's an issue elsewhere around the country, there's got to be a better way to try to combat this. And, you know, there's even talk that organised crime is involved. All sorts of theories and enforcement activities are underway. We're trying to get to the bottom of it right now around Brisbane.
1: Have they caught anybody, Craig? Has anyone been penalised for this?
6: So a few have. I'm waiting to get a bit more info from police. I've asked them to go back through all their data and come back to me so that we've got some real numbers that we can use and go back to our listeners with, because a growing problem, it's taking up a heap of resources. And
1: it's not safe on those streets and at night, well, as you say.
6: Not safe for a community perspective. And the people doing it, well, they're putting their own lives in danger.
1: Exactly. So Craig Zonka is here, breakfast co-host at ABC Radio Brisbane. Finally, Craig, tell us about Mary, the missing Tassie devil who has been found.
6: Yeah, there's something about Mary, isn't there? I don't know if you caught this story, Suzanne, because Mary the Tassie devil went missing at the start of the month on the 2nd of June. She was a relatively new arrival to Paradise Country, which is a theme park near Movie World at Oxenford, you know, as you make your way between Brisbane and the Gold Coast. And she escaped from her enclosure there by making what staff described as an abnormally large leap and then gets out into the wilds of southeast Queensland. So they had a big campaign asking locals to keep an eye out for any unusual creature going towards the dog bowl in their backyard. Mary had been spotted on CCTV doing so. Wildlife staff and specialists they'd spent the last fortnight or so searching for this two-year-old Tassie devil, deploying sniffer dogs, a thermal drone technology and traps in an effort to bring her home safely. Well, this week, I'm pleased to say that Mary, the Tassie devil... Oh, there she is there.
1: Radiant sound effects of Mary.
6: She's been... Oh, yeah. Pretty fierce, these creatures. So she has been found, which is fantastic. A little worse for wear, though, described when they first found her as being in an unstable condition, but has since improved a heap after being taken to a specialist vet hospital. They've assessed her, determined that she needed this extra level of care, and I hope that she'll be back to her enclosure, which has had the tick of approval. They've gone back through it and they say, this one should be fine for her. This one should be fine for a Tassie devil. How'd she get out again? Yeah.
1: If she's prone to abnormally large leaps, then you don't know what she's capable of in the future. She obviously really wanted to get out of there.
6: Well, it was one giant step for me and one giant leap for this Tassie devil, wasn't it?
1: Well, excellent news that she is she's safe and sound. Hey, Craig, thank you. Good luck with the next State of Origin. And
6: bring it on.
1: Go New South Wales. Yeah.
6: Queensland.
1: Craig, thanks so much for being here.
6: Thanks, Suzanne. Anytime.
1: There's Craig Zonka, breakfast co-host at ABC Radio Brisbane, along with Loretta Ryan.
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1: And quite a few reports of copper theft from different parts of the country too. We have about 7K of no lights in the Swan Valley due to theft in a busy road. It's been 2 years. It's very dark and dangerous. Across the road from our hospital, 10 guys took out half the block, including the day surgery, for a week. They just used shovels and hi-vis. Would you question anyone with hi-vis and signs? Rachel says, yeah, most of the lights on the exit ramps to the Forest Highway and Kwinana Freeway are out because the copper wires have been stolen, not just a Queensland issue. Someone else says Alice Springs has internet interruptions due to copper theft along the Stuart Highway. Copper theft very common around Lake Macquarie and Newcastle areas, says somebody else. So it seems it's... Well, something of a universal problem by the sounds of it. It's Nightlife on ABC Radio. We're going to actually engage in a little bit of interstate rivalry in just a moment. Sydney v Melbourne when we talk to Greg Callaghan.
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1: What is the world's most livable city? Well, according to Time Out magazine, in a ranking published a couple of months ago, it's Melbourne. Melbourne's ascent to the number one spot on the list this year marks the first time an Australian city has come out on top. But what is it that makes Melbourne so livable? Well, Sydney-sider Greg Callaghan's been investigating for an article in this weekend's Good Weekend magazine. He joins me now. Hello, Greg.
11: Hello, Suzanne.
1: Now, does it hurt that Melbourne and not Sydney has topped this list? Or after investigating, are you kind of sold on the idea of Melbourne being more livable than the rest of the country and the world?
11: Look, I think in many ways Melbourne is more livable. And the reason for that fundamentally boils down to one big thing, and that is housing prices are so much cheaper in Melbourne. I'm not saying that they're super affordable, they're just more affordable than Sydney. And also rents are considerably cheaper as well. So that's really at the top of the list. But then there's Melbourne's cool factor amongst the young. You know, it is seen as a more urbane, a more kind of culture city. Its CBD has got more life than Sydney's. Its nightlife is stronger. So, you know, it's got its appeal particularly for young people, for students who are battling to pay rents, who don't want to live miles and miles from university, for argument's sake, and for people starting families. It's just that much easier to buy a house. Not super easy, I'm saying, but it is more affordable.
1: Easier, yes. But, I mean, they've topped the global ranking, so obviously they're saying it's somewhat easier than the rest of the world, or at least the other factors that Melbourne has, make up for that. But, I mean, the interesting thing is, Greg, like a few years ago, just before COVID, Melbourne was the second most expensive city in Australia, but it's not anymore. So what happened?
11: Well, since COVID, essentially Melbourne had been outpacing Sydney in housing construction and apartment construction. In fact, just before COVID hit, Melbourne had a really big oversupply of apartments, particularly in the CBD. And that oversupply turned into a bit of a silver lining once COVID was over, because there were many more apartments available and the rents were cheaper. Plus, Melbourne has been since the early 2000s been year on year has exceeded Sydney and housing construction. They're just better at building houses, better at urban sprawl, I might add too, but better at building houses. So, and that's paid off for them, in the fullness of time. So, whereas Sydney hasn't had that sort of, hasn't matched that level of construction. I might say at the same time as it's been out building us in Sydney, it's also been outpacing us in population growth. So that's a pretty remarkable achievement.
1: So I know people are really voting with their feet. I mean, you cite statistics saying that when it comes to migrants to Australia, there are more ending up in Melbourne than are ending up in Sydney.
11: Well, yeah, look, it's increasing. Melbourne has got the has now got the edge on Sydney, and or is, you know, approaching getting the edge on Sydney in migrant intake. It's quite interesting. One of the demographers I spoke to sort of said that Chinese people, for argument's sake, Chinese migrants tend to gravitate to Sydney, and migrants coming from India tend to gravitate more to Melbourne, which I think was an interesting observation. And certainly the new suburbs on, you know, and the outskirts of Melbourne are being basically driven by, you know, people arriving from overseas.
1: Greg Callaghan is here. He's a feature writer with The Good Weekend. He's written about, well, Melbourne apparently becoming the world's most livable city. I wonder what you think. You may be a Melburnian. You may be a Sydney sider. You may be from another city thinking, well, hang on, why don't we have a look in here? Because actually, just on that affordability thing, Greg, I mean, you're saying that even Adelaide, Brisbane, Perth are now more expensive than Melbourne.
11: That's right. And certainly Brisbane... Adelaide's been sort of on par with Melbourne, but now is slightly, for the last 6 months, has been slightly more expensive, Perth more expensive. The only cheaper cities are really, in a consistent fashion, the only cheaper cities are really Darwin and Hobart. So in terms of the mainland state capital cities, yeah, Melbourne has this appeal. And they say they've got better restaurants, and they say they make better coffee. So I don't know about that, Suzanne. I was in Melbourne over the weekend, and I don't know. I think Sydney coffee's pretty good.
1: So you did speak to a few people who had left Sydney and had ended up, you know, buying in Melbourne. Apart from the cheaper house prices, what were they saying to you? Were they also running this coffee line?
11: Well, it's an interesting thing, isn't it? Because something happens to people when they move to Melbourne, and that is they become kind of like, you know, poster boys and poster girls for Melbourne. And I found this over the years when I've gone down to Melbourne, is that the locals, once they find out you're from Sydney, they start singing the praises of Melbourne's many advantages over Sydney. You know, it's Melbourne's grid street layout, the fact that you know, it has, you know, better nightclubs, better restaurants, and so forth. And when you're in Sydney, you don't hear that. Back one of the demographers I spoke to said that the whole kind of Melbournean thing about Sydney is in Melbourne's head. It's not in Sydney's head. We don't care in Sydney. We just enjoy going to Melbourne and like Melbourne, but we're not sort of insecure about our city. We don't start immediately launching into how fantastic, you know, Sydney beaches are, or Sydney coffee is, or how, you know, superior the restaurants are. But in Melbourne, you know, anecdotally, and I'm sure you've probably experienced the same thing when you go down there, you hear the kind of the travelogue and the advertising campaign immediately start rolling out. And what's extraordinary is how quickly this happens. I've known people who've moved down to Melbourne, and many people I interviewed for this story, they've drunk the Melbourne Kool-Aid. You know, suddenly Melbourne is the best city, far and away. And no sort of comparison with Sydney. Oh, the public transport's so much better. The airport is more efficient. It's much easier to get around.
1: Oh, hang on. The Melbourne, I mean, the airport's, you know, K's and K's out of town, and you've got to get the airport bus there. The public transport only just started taking credit cards fairly recently.
11: I know this. I was at Melbourne Airport, and I actually thought it looked pretty dingy and run down, to be honest. If I want to, you know, state things plainly, but it is. There was a story in the Herald today, just again saying that it's been recognised as you know, a very, very efficient airport, which no doubt it is. It just doesn't look very great. And, you know, Sydney Airport's pretty schmick these days, despite its various drawbacks. But
1: Greg, I thought Sydney siders didn't have to bang on about how good their city was, because you're really giving it a good shot here.
11: You have clearly shown that I'm a hypocrite. But yeah, look, I do love Sydney. I've grown up here, and I love living here. But I love going to Melbourne, and I've got many friends who live in Melbourne, and I love going down, slightly more sophisticated city in some ways. And I love the kind of the sporting ethos, the footy ethos down there as well, and how it means. Like on a Saturday night in Melbourne, if you're in the CBD, you've got people pouring out of the theatres. You've got people pouring out of the MCG. You get that incredible mix of population and culture, and I just love that. You don't have that in Sydney. There's nothing in Sydney to match that feeling on a Saturday night.
1: Greg, what have you got to say about the rest of the country? I mean, as someone who was born and bred in Adelaide, I don't really want to pitch loyalty either way to Sydney or Melbourne. So you got to look in for the rest of the country, or do you think it's just about those two cities?
11: I for the purpose of this story, I looked at Sydney and Melbourne. Having Good Weekend appears in the Sydney Morning Herald and The Age, so they're our two cities that we have our audiences in. So. And I thought for Australia's two largest cities, it'd be interesting to have a look at where they're at. Now, with all this, superior lifestyle stuff, the Victorian economy is in pretty poor condition, and the state government has the largest debt far and away of any state in Australia. And that was because it really spent a lot of money during COVID. Those lockdowns were pretty tough, and they really cost the Victorian economy, and it's taken a long time for it to bounce back. So a lot of interesting things happening at the same time. Most of those beautiful new apartment blocks in Melbourne, what I call the Manhattanization of Melbourne CBD. And when I say what I call, I think everybody else has said the same thing, how the Melbourne skyline has changed so dramatically. 80% of those new buildings have been built in the last 20 years or so. But most of those are residential towers. They're not commercial towers. And I think that's really indicative of population growth rather than economic growth. So, one of the people I interviewed, and he's a Melbournean through and through, asked me posed the question rather, what is a city for? What is Melbourne for? It can't exist just on growth. It has to have, a bedrock industries, and it has to have or should have a manufacturing base, which it used to have, but it has radically

0: Sydney is in this weekend's Good Weekend magazine in the 9 papers. Well, as I expected, there has been quite a bit of reaction to Greg. Someone says, try Western Australia, the state with the biggest surplus in Australia. A few people not very well calling Greg Sydney-centric. Look, guys, let's play the ball and not the person. It's all in a bit of jest, really. But look, where are we? Try catching the Perth Metro from all the suburbs in Perth to the terminal at the airport, miles ahead of any other city. Penelope says Melbourne is far better than Sydney. It wasn't settled by convicts. What? Really? Has a better state constitution. Far better, says Penelope. Was Melbourne not settled by convicts? I mean, I always understood that South Australia was the only state not to have been settled by convicts. Someone says the biggest difference is that Melbourne is just better. Sydney Airport's terrible. 2 separate terminals for domestic and international. He's not serious. But Morgan says, as a Melburnian, I can say the Sydney public transport system is far superior. Where's the one from Scotty? I've lived in both cities. Melbourne destroys Sydney, especially if you're a music fan, says Scotty. Someone else says Melbourne Airport's been named best airport in Australia and the Pacific at the 2026 Skytrack World Airport Awards. Look, we can keep this going during the Mighty Challenge if you would like, or you can pitch in for why you think your city is far superior to Sydney or Melbourne. Here's the latest ABC News.
1: ABC News with Andrew Kaloupas. An avian influenza expert says if the H5 strain of bird flu is in Australia, it's likely to have a catastrophic impact on wildlife. The federal government says a suspected case of the deadly H5 strain was found in a wild migratory bird in West Australia's south. Samples from it and another sick bird have been sent to the CSIRO, with results expected Saturday. Dr. Michelle Villa from the University of Melbourne says the consequences of the strain being present in Australia are disastrous.
2: So in all cases where the virus has arrived on a new continent, the consequences for wildlife have been really catastrophic. This virus generally triggers mass mortality events in wild birds and in some instances in marine mammals as well.
1: Federal Agriculture Minister Julie Collins says the government has expressed disappointment to China over Beijing's announcement of a 55% tariff on Australian beef imports after producers reached their annual quota. Earlier this year, China announced tariffs on several countries in a move to protect its domestic cattle industry and set Australia's quota at 205,000 tonnes of beef. Julie Collins says the government will continue putting the case for Australia's beef exporters.
3: We have raised this matter directly with China, and we continue to work closely with industry to advocate for our world-class beef exporters and producers. We know that Australia's beef is in high demand around the world, and we'll keep supporting industry to diversify and expand markets.
1: Fighting has continued in Lebanon despite the US-Iran signing of a peace agreement on Wednesday that included an end to the hostilities there. The Lebanese Health Ministry says Israeli strikes in the south killed at least 18 people, with multiple buildings destroyed in the Nabatea district. Israel says 4 of its soldiers were killed in combat with Hezbollah. The BBC's Hugo Bushega has more from Beirut.
4: Israel says it was targeting people and infrastructure linked to Hezbollah. It said these attacks were in response to violations by Hezbollah of a ceasefire that had been announced here in the war in Lebanon, a ceasefire that has obviously failed to stop the conflict, with attacks continuing from both sides. The situation in Lebanon raises questions about the future of the truce that was signed between the US and Iran.
1: Italy's Foreign Minister Antonio Tajani has cancelled a trip to the United States this weekend, accusing President Trump of making denigrating remarks about Prime Minister Giorgia Meloni. Mr. Trump is reported to have told an Italian television network Ms. Meloni had begged to have her photo taken with him at the G7 summit in France this week. Ms. Meloni says Mr. Trump's assertion is completely false.
5: The statements by Donald Trump are totally made up. I'm frankly appalled. I don't know why the President of the United States treats its own allies this way. It's not the first time it happens. It's unfortunate he doesn't have

0: the same determination towards the enemies of the West, with whom he's often more accommodating. But one thing I must remind him of, I and Italy never beg.
1: Music publishing groups are urging governments around the world to keep a firm stance against what they fear is a renewed push from big tech to water down copyright protections for artists. The Atlantic magazine's artificial intelligence watchdog tool has found that Australian artists like Kylie Minogue and Midnight Oil have been fed into AI training systems without consent. CEO of the Australian Performing Rights Association, Dean Ormston, says artists deserve protections from businesses wanting to capitalise on their work for nothing.
2: Really what the tech platforms are looking for is a weak spot globally where a government will say you can hoover up material here and not be breaking the law. So it's why it's so important that not just here in Australia or New Zealand, but globally governments go, you must pay for people's intellectual property.
1: To sport and in cricket, Australia's men's team has secured a 2-0 lead in the T20 series against Bangladesh, defeating the home side by 7 runs in Chattagram. Australia's Matt Renshaw hit 5 sixes in his impressive 89 not out from 52 balls, guiding his side to a total of 5 for 196. In response, Bangladesh could only manage 6 for 189, with Aaron Hardy taking 2 wickets for Australia. You're up to date with the latest from ABC News.
3: Around Queensland over the weekend, looks like rain for most parts on Sunday, particularly southeast Queensland, but Saturday mostly fine, although some showers up and down the coast. Brisbane, a possible shower, 24. The Gold Coast, 24, and a shower or two as well. Same for the Sunshine Coast. Rockhampton and Mackay and Townsville, all showers. And Cairns, partly cloudy and 27. Sunny in Mount Isa, the rain's gone. And Longreach, partly cloudy and 22. 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
2: Nightlifers, it is quizzing time. If you would like to play the Mighty Challenge, the way that you should do that is by picking up your phone and dialing 1-300-800-222. Our categories tonight are as follows. That was the week that was. Even Stevens. 70. Rom-coms and Power Up. Now, I must say that Master Lash has put a personal spin on tonight's Mighty Challenge just in the choice of categories. He let me know that Even Stevens and 70 are in honour of his father, presumably named Stephen, who turns 70 this week or maybe even today. So I don't know if Father Lash happens to be listening to us. I think Father Lash is... brother, Uncle Gavin, is a regular listener to the Nightlife, though, but the very happiest of birthdays to Father Lash, Master Lash's dad. So 1-300-800-222. Oh, goodness me, the text line's absolutely full of people talking about the differences between Sydney and Melbourne. Where is it? Donnie says, I wouldn't move to Melbourne or Sydney. Good for a quick visit. No, thanks. I'll stick to Brisbane. It's a happy medium. Someone else saying, here we are, the word city negates a most livable ranking. A few people talking about how Melbourne does still need that train to the airport. Other people saying, Melbourne's fabulous. Look at all the trams. Heather says, all our cities are in Australia, all different. We would all choose them compared with countries with wars or pandemics, says Heather.

You are absolutely right. We should be all be grateful for all the failures that we can point to. We're a lot healthier, happier, and safer here in Australia than we would be in a number of parts of the world, aren't we? Shall we play the challenge?

0: Stuart, would you like to go first?
1: Okay. Yeah, hello. I said, hey, that really got me that time. How you doing?
0: Well, sometimes I mix it up so you don't go first.
1: But no,
0: why don't we go back to, an old habit? Why don't you go first tonight?
1: Well, thank you. Yeah, I'll give it a whirl. Actually, I was thinking, is there anyone in Central Park in New York looking at the Melbourneisation of the Manhattan skyline? What a load of pretentious nonsense.
0: I don't know how concerned they would be about that. Now, where would you like to start, Stuart? That was the week that was Even Stevens' 70 power-up or rom-coms.
1: Oh, my God. That was the week that was rom-coms, truth.
0: I get a feeling you're a rom-com kind of guy.
1: No, I've got to be kidding. Rom-coms, I haven't watched a film since about 15 years. I can't see. I liked Legally Blonde. That was really good. And Suddenly 30 was good. I thought they're quite good. And the 40-year-old Virgin, that was good. they're good. They're feel-good films, aren't they?
0: Oh, dear. So you're still trying to decide what to pick?
1: Oh, yeah. Excuse me. Look, I'm just waffling. Okay. Even Stevens. What is the other one? 70.
0: 70. Power Up, rom-coms, that was the week that was.
1: I'll go back to when I was happiest. I think I'll go back to the 70s, thanks.
0: Back to...
1: 75 on a job, H.D. Holden.
0: It's 70, not the 70s.
1: Oh, my God, I'll forget that. That's the other way around. There's nothing happy about that. I'm going to go...
0: Come on, make a commitment, Stuart.
1: Okay, Even Stevens.
0: Even Stevens.
1: Thank you. You're sorry you put me on first now, aren't you? What's wrong with this nutcase?
0: Yeah, there's a lot of quizzes I get to the end and have regrets, Stuart, but anyway. But why don't you tell us, give us one line, what makes Victor Harbour livable? What do you love most about Victor?
1: Well, okay, yesterday...
0: One line, Stuart.
1: Okay, yesterday I walked down, I'm blind, yesterday I walked down to Victor Harbour, it's 1.5 kilometres from my house, it's down a hill, I went down and I walked, it took me 40 minutes, I went to the bank, I went to the pub, and I made it, I followed the gutters, and it was quite okay. Everyone's quite helpful, people are very pleasant, and I like it. It's got a good feel to it, it's a nice sized town, it's only 80 kilometres from Adelaide.
0: Okay, you've got that's proximity, it. But you've also got a small community that's very helpful. All right, that's Stuart, right. Question that's one is this, what date... is St. Stephen's Day?
1: Well, that's we've got one day and 365 here. St. Stephen Day.
0: St. Stephen's Day.
1: That sounds like something in England. I want to go November the 1st.
0: Did you say November the 1st?
1: Yeah.
0: You're wrong.
1: Well, hang on.
0: we're not going to debate it.
1: I just thought you were going to. I think it surprised me to say, "How do you know that?"
0: Yeah, I didn't. Bye, Stuart. Bye. Tony in Penshurst. Hello, Tony.
2: Good evening, Suzanne. Obviously, you and I aren't going to be waking up at 5 o'clock in the morning to watch Socceroos.
0: What do you mean? I'm waking up.
2: Are you waking? Or you don't forget? Maybe that you're just going to go through the whole night.
0: No, my plan is, we've already decided, I'm sleeping on the couch. I've left my stuff on the couch. I will go home, sleep on the couch, and I will be awoken when my husband and son come in at, I guess, 4:45 to get ourselves ready. Oh, well, I'm not missing it.
2: Doesn't your son loves the soccer, doesn't he?
0: He does, yes.
2: That's what I thought. I remember that. Yes. Oh, well.
0: So what's your excuse, Tony?
2: I've got Living on a Prayer as my alarm clock. I might turn that on.
0: Go on.
2: I know. It's,
0: commit. Show your commitment.
2: I know. Okay. I will commit.
0: Okay. Good. All right. Don't you chicken out on me, Tony. Now, question one. What date is St. Stephen's Day?
2: This is a trick question. It's another name for, I think, is it Boxing Day? I've heard on another quiz.
0: So what date is St. Stephen's Day?
2: December the 26th.
0: Correct. December 26th. It is December the 26th, Tony.
2: Trick questions.

0: What would you like to do for question two? That was the week that was. Even Stevens, 70 rom-coms and Power Up.
1: I'm going to save my rom-coms. If I have a good run in, that was the week was, I'm going to get a tenner. I'm going to aim for a tenner.
0: Good luck.
1: I love rom-coms.
0: So that was the week that was?
1: Let's do that first.
0: Okay.
1: Let's
0: Which Socceroo scored the first goal against Turkey on Sunday?
1: Was that I'm going to try to pronounce it. Nestori Irankunda?
0: Yep. Nestori Irankunda. Well done, yes. Tony. A great moment.
1: It was a great moment.
0: Question three. Which school will Prince George of Cambridge be attending later this year?
1: Oh, my God. George of Cambridge. Which school? So, obviously, it's in the UK. No, you're not going to say anything. I'm just going to take, and I'm going to say Eton College. I know that's wrong.
0: Actually, that is correct, Tony. It is Eton College.
1: Oh, my God. How did I guess that?
0: You must have heard of posh schools in the UK.
1: One of the many not.
0: Question four, Tony. How many points did Queensland score in the second State of Origin match?
1: So embarrassing. 44.
0: 44 is correct. Oh. So this is what a week spent hard listening to the radio gets you, Tony, doesn't it? You pay
1: Hardly.
0: Attention and it pays off.
1: Okay, let's keep on going.
0: Question five. The West End's Shaftesbury Theatre is to be renamed after which acting dame?
1: Dame... Judy Dench.
0: Dame Judy Dench is correct, Tony. Question six. You really are doing well here. Which Australian phone network suffered an outage on Thursday morning?
1: Vodafone.
0: Whew. Tony, four to go and you get yourself a black. Have you come close to a black magnet before?
1: No.
0: What's the closest you've got?
1: My rom-coms, because I'm good at rom-coms. Okay. I don't know. You tell me. I don't count.
0: Just a note, Diana from Wooden Illing says, Sydney, Melbourne, Perth, all we need is Wooden Illing. Indeed, Diana. Jess in Warrnambool just wants to shout out to Laura and Hamish, who are also listening in the ball. Samantha says, Canberra all the way. Someone says, Tasmania is terrible. Don't come here. Goodness me. That's it. Feel free to pitch your place as you ring up for the Mighty Challenge. Yes, someone reminding us that Good King Wenceslas looked out on the Feast of Stephen. He did indeed. Right, Tony. It's just building up the tension there with a bit of a break to read the SMSs.
1: Don't give me the tension.
0: Question seven. In which 1999 romantic comedy would you hear the immortal line, barely read it with a straight face, I'm also just a girl standing in front of a boy asking him to love her?
1: Oh, my God. I thought I was good at rom-coms. Maybe I'm not. 1999. Let me think. What was a good rom-com in 1999? I'm not going to get this. Oh, my God.
0: Tony, feel the love. Feel the love.
1: I'm trying to feel the love. I am good. I'll go Shakespeare in Love. How's that?
0: Oh, Tony.
1: Oh, no. Yeah, you build up too much tension. That's okay. I had a good run. That's my best score, I think. Six.
0: Six.
1: No, equal six.
0: Six,
1: no,
0: is,
1: 7-1.
0: Six is very impressive. Don't worry, Tony, your time will come.
1: I will hope so. Thank you. Talk to you next time. Good luck to Aussies.
0: Yes, exactly. Go the Socceroos. Thanks, Tony. If I hear that you didn't get up at 5 a.m., Tony, you will be in trouble. Kylie in Daysdale. Good evening, Kylie.
2: Good evening. I'm glad you got the postcard. Oh, what a barrel of laughs. Tony, is the weekend just a bundle of laughs? when you're on, you really are.
0: Oh, awesome. Thanks, Kylie.
2: I'm glad you got the postcard.
0: Yes, Renee got her postcards too.
2: Excellent.
0: Because she checked in with me, you know, have you got your postcards? And yes, and she's got her postcards. So everyone is happy in postcard recipient land.
2: Oh, no. Well, we'll do it all again next year. And I have a school reunion this weekend, as I was saying to your producer. So,
0: how many years?
2: 50 years. This will be 50, over 50.
0: My
2: it's
0: goodness.
2: A school reunion. The school's 160 years old, so they've got everybody coming. So, but there's three or four people coming in my year, which is the 70s. So we'll see how things go. Yep.
0: All right. Now, Kylie, let me give you some romance and then you tell me which film, which 1999 romantic comedy it's from. I'm also just a girl standing in front of a boy asking him to love her.
2: Look, I'm just going to have a stab in the dark here. Is it Romeo and Juliet?
0: No, it's not Romeo and Juliet. Sorry, Kylie.
2: Have a nice weekend.
0: Okay, see you later. Now, who's got it? Fran from Logan does. Eve from Perth. Lozzie and Huntley has it. Jane was impressed with my impression, my romantic comedy rendition there. Adrian, that's it. Fiona and Cogara, Karen and Mullumbimby and Jude and Olivia and Jane and Di and Annette and Felicia and Ray in the Bay. Well done to all of you. Okay, who is going to have this? Hello, Mick. Mick in Bamboka.
3: Hi, Suzanne.
0: Now, Mick, how do you go with your romantic comedies?
3: Not well, but I think I know this one.
0: Okay, well, let me read it again. I'm also just a girl standing in front of a boy asking him to love her. Which romantic comedy is that from?
3: I'm going to guess Notting Hill.
0: Notting Hill is correct, Mick. You must have enjoyed it.
3: Not really, but yeah, I'll watch it.
0: What would you like to do now? You can stay in rom-coms. You can go to Power Up, Even Stevens, or 70.
3: I'm going to go 70.
0: 70, yeah. Brianna in Melbourne says, vote Notting Hill for most livable city. Question 8. How would you write the number 70 in Roman numerals, Mick?
3: Ooh. VX.
0: I'm afraid VX is not correct.
3: Thank you.
0: Thanks, Mick. Yeah, someone else just saying, echoing the sentiments of Heather earlier, speaking of Australian cities and towns and which is better, how about this? Everyone who lives in Australia has won the lottery. We have the best everything. Anyone who's travelled to other countries would know that here in Australia we have the highest standards of living anywhere on earth and we are truly blessed. Yes, to that correspondent, I'm tempted to agree with most of that sentiment. Lincoln in Gippsland.
4: G'day, how you going?
0: Hi, Lincoln, doing very well. Now, Lincoln, how would you write 70 in Roman numbers?
4: I know IXV and LX, it's LXX.
0: LXX is correct. What do you want to do now? You can stay in 70. There are Even Stevens, there's rom-coms and Power Up.
4: Is 70s like the years, like 1970s?
0: 70. That's all I can tell you, it's 70.
4: 70. I'd have 70, please, mate.
0: Question 9. What is the traditional gift for a 70th wedding anniversary, Lincoln? Come on, Lincoln.
4: No, sorry, mate. Could not.
0: All right. Thank you. Anna. Adelaide, its airport is amazing. 25 minutes to the hills and beaches from the city. Amazing wine, delicious food, festival, footy, cricket. Our city surrounded by lush parklands and our coffees are great. Later, employ you to do the marketing, Anna. Nancy says, I love Sydney, hate Brisbane and Perth. Next two favourites are Adelaide and Hobart. I'm definitely not going to watch the football. I'll just hear the results when I wake up. who's got it. Diana in Woodinilling, Australia's most livable place. Diana, perhaps, definitely has the right answer. Jess in Warrnambool. Woodinilling could well have a claim to fame for the most challenge winners per capita, because there was a week when Diana and somebody else both won a magnet and got featured in the local paper. So perhaps Woodinilling is the smartest place in Australia per capita. John in Ashfield in Sydney. Hey, John.
5: How are you, Suzanne? How are you going?
0: Yeah, I'm well, John.
5: Yeah, nice to talk to you again.
0: And you. Do you know the traditional gift for a 70th wedding anniversary?
5: I'll have another guess again. What about silver?
0: Oh, it's not silver, no.
5: Oh, okay.
0: Thanks, John.
5: Okay, have a lovely weekend. Talk to you next week.
0: You too. I wonder if any of our listeners have actually had a silver wedding anniversary. That would be quite something. Here's Sian. Is it in Erskineville?
6: That's me.
0: Did I pronounce your name correctly?
6: Yes, you did. Some people say Sian, but I'm happy with Sian.
0: How do you say it?
6: I say Sian.
0: Sian, okay. That's good. Now, Sian, what's the traditional gift for a 70th wedding anniversary?
6: I'm just astonished anyone would get to a 70th wedding anniversary. But I did look this up for my grandparents recently. It's not silver, it's not gold, because that's like 25, 20, then there's, is it platinum?
0: It is platinum. So, Sian, does that mean that your grandparents did make it to a 70th anniversary?
6: No, well, we do strange things in Irish families, Suzanne. We celebrate them when they're deceased.
0: Oh, okay.
6: And that's like, for example, we had a 100th birthday for my grandfather recently, notwithstanding the fact that he was deceased.
0: Okay, right. And how many of you come to the party?
6: All of us. Oh, there's lots of us, you know.
0: And you buy a present for the deceased member of the family?
6: No, we had a cake. And, yes, we did all of that. But, yes, no one so far has made it to 100, but that's okay. But, yes, no, we celebrate the 100th birthdays, you know, about. So Frank, my grandfather, died when he was 88. Mm. So we did it 12 years later, yes. And had the family celebration, which sounds absolutely ridiculous now that I'm saying it out loud.
0: You know what, Sian, I love this. If I don't make it to 100, I totally want people to have a 100th birthday for me. Totally.
6: You know, we had the wake and, you know, said everything that we loved and, you know, Irish Catholic, and we sang songs and sang, you know, recited the poet that he loved. He loved all the Irish poets. So, yeah, it was lovely.
0: Oh, that's really nice. And as a consequence, you know that the 70th wedding anniversary is platinum. So
6: yeah, I thought I did, yeah.
0: And you did indeed. We have a few people. Karen says, my parents had a 70th wedding anniversary. Someone else, my mum and dad made it to their 70th. Yeah. Right, Sian, you can stay in 70. You can go to Even Stevens. There are rom-coms and there's Power Up.
6: Oh, I love rom-coms, Suzanne, so let's go to rom-coms.
0: Let's do the rom-coms. Question 10. Now, this one's a bit historical. Which 1934 romantic comedy starring Claudette Colbert as a wealthy heiress and Clark Gable as the roguish reporter she falls in love with?
6: I feel like I've heard of this, but I don't know. It's an upstairs, downstairs. No, I don't know. I'll pass it on to the next caller, and which is good because I'm trying to go to sleep so I can get up to watch the soccer in the morning.
0: Okay, you do that. I want to hear that you did that, Sian. You go and sleep. Okay.
6: Thanks, Sian.
0: Bye.
6: Have a lovely day.
0: You too. I do have a couple of lines free if you'd like to join in. 1-300-800-222. Someone saying my parents are 90. They have been married for a bit less than 70 years, so hopefully on the way there. Gordon in Ballina.
7: Oh, hello.
0: Hello. That's you, Gordon.
7: Yeah. Now, well, all I can say, Suzanne, is, I know what Cary Grant's real name was. It was Archie Leach. But I don't know the answer to the question, so I got to go.
0: Oh, that's a shame. Okay, thanks, Gordon.
7: Bye.
0: We do have a few people who know it. Jim in Campbelltown, Annette in Perth, and Ed in Perth all know what this movie is that we're talking about. Matt in Kelmscott. G'day, Matt.
8: Hey, how you going?
0: Matt, well, which 1934 romantic comedy starred Claudette Colbert as a wealthy heiress and Clark Gable as the roguish reporter she falls in love with?
8: Casablanca.
0: It's not Casablanca. Thanks, Matt.
8: Sorry, thanks.
0: Tony in Melville says apparently 0.1% of marriages ever make it to platinum wedding anniversary. And I'd imagine too, Tony, that that will become less because people aren't getting married as young as they used to either. Jane from Homebush, that's the correct answer. Sam in Harvey. Hello, Sam.
9: Good morning, Suzanne. How are you?
0: I'm good, Sam. Now, someone texted me the other night and said the next time we chatted, could I get an update as to whether you've still managed to quit smoking?
9: Yeah.
0: Yeah? You're still going?
9: Yeah.
0: That's excellent. It's been a few months now.
9: Yeah. I've saved a few quid too.
0: Yeah, a lot of quid. What are you spending that on?
9: In partner or nothing, just leaving it in the bank account.
0: Yeah, all right. That's good. Good to hear. Now, Sam, which 1934 romantic comedy starring Claudette Colbert as a wealthy heiress and Clark Gable as the roguish reporter she falls in love with?
9: West Side Story?
0: It's not West Side Story.
9: All right. Okay. Thank you, Suzanne.
0: Thanks, thanks, Sam. Trevor in Croydon Park, it's you.
10: Hi, Suzanne. Yes.
0: Hello.
10: Let's follow up those things.
0: I can't hear you very clearly, Trevor.
10: Sorry. I said, let's wallop those Yanks.
0: I still can't hear you clearly. Maybe it's my ears.
10: That might be the phone. Let's wallop those Yanks.
0: Oh, let's wallop the Yanks. Yes, I'm with you there. Absolutely. Now, question 10, Trevor. Which 1934 romantic comedy starred Claudette Colbert as a wealthy heiress and Clark Gable as the roguish reporter she falls in love with?
10: Clark Gable thing makes me feel I'm probably wrong because I think the actor I would be looking for would be William Holden, but I'll still give a guess at the Philadelphia Story.
0: It's not the Philadelphia Story, Trevor.
10: Okay.
0: All right, nice to talk to you again. Margaret says, we celebrated my father's 100th birthday even though he had died at the age of 71. It was a great family reunion time as well as remembering the highlights of his life. It's a really nice idea. Right, who is up next? Let's talk to John in Armidale. Greetings, John.
11: Yeah, hi. I just want to say about Sydney and Melbourne.
0: Go on.
11: See, everyone that moves from Sydney to Melbourne is doing Australia a wonderful service because they're raising the IQ of both cities.
0: Oh, John, that's a dig. Right.
11: Now, I'm probably going to answer this exactly like someone from Melbourne because I don't know.
0: Now, John, are you born and bred in Armidale?
11: No. I moved there from Sydney. I'm a Sydney boy through and through, and I love Sydney. I only moved to Armidale for work, but I'm still a Sydney boy at heart. I've only been there less than 10 years, and everyone in Armidale refers to me as a Sydney boy. I've probably got about another 10 or 20 years to live there before I become a local.
0: And still you want to slag off at Sydney and Melbourne?
11: Well, who'd want to go to Melbourne? Fair dinkum. I'd love to write an article on Melbourne.
0: Oh, all right, John. I'm going to let you go before things get out of hand here. Guys, we're all friends, okay? It's just light-hearted banter. Ray in Yeranga.
12: Hi, Suzanne.
0: Hi, Ray.
12: Yeah, I can say something about Melbourne. The other night on overnights.

0: With Ashton, someone rang up and said that the way you pronounce Melbourne is it rhymes with falcon, and it's like Malbin.
1: Who says it that way?
0: Peter said, I think, actually. But yeah, and I thought, no. Nah. And then they said we were all fools for saying potato scallops instead of cakes. And I thought, no, they're the bunch of pretentious tots in Melbourne.
1: All right, everybody. Keep it nice. Keep it nice.
0: Well, they're going on, like really.
1: Right. So this was all happening on overnights,
0: Well, I got mates that live up here and live in,
1: though.
0: they live in Melbourne. They've been going back and forth for years. But they say Grant and
1: Well, that is the way you say it, right?
0: that's great. And Castle and all that.
1: Oh, dear. All right. See,
0: Anyway.
1: I mean, I like a bit of lighthearted banter. I'm just
0: I'd like to go
1: worried
0: to
1: someone's
0: Melbourne or
1: gonna.
0: Sydney.
1: Right, would you?
0: Oh yeah, I mean, I'm all in favour of going to Perth or Adelaide or Tasmania or anywhere.
1: All right, Ray, question 10. Which 1934 romantic comedy starred Claudette Colbert as a wealthy heiress and Clark Gable as the roguish reporter she falls in love with?
0: 34. Ooh, that's a long. Not Gone with the Wind, is it?
1: It's not Gone with the Wind, no.
0: No.
1: Thanks,
0: Okay.
1: Ray.
0: Bye.
1: Bye. Meryn says, my mum and dad will have their 70th in September. They're 90 and 92, still great parents, grandparents, and great grandparents. They have their daily gang at the local coffee shop. Dad gives lollies out to the gang every day. They have a lovely way of welcoming new gang members anytime someone's on their own. They're great role models for us all. Just love them, says Meryn from the foothills of Melbourne. Rod is on the road. Hello, Rod.
2: Morning, Suzanne. How you doing?
1: Morning. Do you know which 1934 romantic comedy starred Claudette Colbert as a wealthy heiress and Clark Gable as the roguish reporter she falls in love with?
2: Yeah, probably not really. So, I'm gonna have a guess at the only thing that I can think that's even remotely that old. Say Breakfast at Tiffany's.
1: It's not Breakfast at Tiffany's. Thanks, Rod.
2: Okay, bye.
1: All right. Bye. Mike is in St Kilda. Hello, Mike.
3: Oh, hello, Suzanne. Hang on a second. Oops, hang on. Just taking you off speaker. Sorry about that.
1: No, that's all right. Do you know what this
3: Okay.
1: film is that we're looking for?
3: Yes, and there's an interesting fact that goes with it. The film is called It Happened One Night. And the interesting fact is that it's one of only three films in the nearly 100-year history of the Oscars that has won the Big Five. That is best film, best director, best actor, best actress, and best script. And that was the first one. It's directed by Frank Capra. And the others were One Flew Over the Cuckoo's Nest in the mid-70s. And Silence of the Lambs from the early 90s.
1: Wow. Well, that is an excellent piece of trivia for us, Mike. Thank you very much for that.
3: Oh, thank you.
1: And you've got question 10, which is great. Now, rom-coms, Power Up, 70, or Even Stevens?
3: Let's go back to 70.
1: Okay, question 11. Which historical woman was born circa 70 BC in Alexandria?
3: I think that might be Cleopatra.
1: Cleopatra is correct. Mike, do you want to stay in 70?
3: We'll stay there.
1: Okay. Question 12. The successful Australian referendum of 1977 introduced a mandatory retirement age of 70 for whom?
3: That would be the High Court judges.
1: Yes. Judges is the answer that I'm going to take on.

0: That one. And do you want to try and finish 70 for us?
1: Yep, let's go for it.
0: Question 13. Which Middle Eastern city was destroyed by a Roman siege in 70 AD?
1: A Roman siege. Oh. Okay. I'm not 100% certain if it's the Romans, but it sounds about the right time for Troy.
0: No. No, it's not. Thanks, Mike.
1: Okay, thanks, Suzanne. Bye.
0: All right, bye. Don and Kyla says Jonah Dye had our 70th back in February. Well done. I hope you got some good platinum gifts, Don. Marie says Sydney's the flashy show-off, but Melbourne has the heart and soul. I always think of that Whitlam song about Sydney. You've got to love this city for its body and not its brain, as they say. Greg in Geelong says, I live in the most amazing place. It has the best of everything. It's constantly interesting and always surprising. It's called van life, where all problems can be solved in the rear vision mirror. Oh, apparently got a bit heated, in fact, with Trevor a couple of nights ago. Harry in Harris Park.
2: Hello.
0: Hello, Harry. Harry, which Middle Eastern city was destroyed by a Roman siege in 70 AD?
2: Oh, Middle Eastern.
0: Mm.
2: You know, can I suggest something without committing it to being my final answer? Just sort of think aloud.
0: You can think aloud.
2: I was thinking of Carthage. Look, I don't know that much about Roman history, but I think that's North African, so it's probably not Middle Eastern. Jerusalem?
0: Is that your answer?
2: Yeah, it's wrong, isn't it?
0: Jerusalem is correct.
2: Oh, wow.
0: Okay, what do you want to do now? Even Stevens, Power Up, or rom-coms?
2: Can you, because I didn't come in, I came in a bit late. What's Even Stevens about? Can I ask that?
0: Stevens. Even Stevens.
2: Oh, people call Steven.
0: Might be.
2: Oh, okay. And how about Power Up? What's that?
0: I can't. I'm not going to tell you anything.
2: Oh, okay.
0: You, with these categories, you just have to take the title and see what you make of it.
2: Okay, I'll try.
0: You can have rom-coms. That one's quite self-explanatory.
2: Yeah, for sure. I think I might just go for, I'll go for Stevens.
0: Okay, question 14, Harry. How many Academy Awards has Steven Spielberg won?
2: Oh, dear. I thought it was about Stevens, not about their awards. But anyway, Academy Awards. This is probably an underestimate. I'll say four.
0: Four is incorrect.
2: I thought it might be. Not to worry.
0: Harry, thanks very much.
2: Thank you.
0: Bye. Oh. Someone says Melbourne's a grand lady. Sydney's a natural beauty. He's let herself go. Ouch. 1-300-800-222. Mark in Port Pirie. Evening, Mark.
3: Hi, Sue Ann. And what it is, Sue Ann, I think Perth, I think that's the preferred city.
0: Yeah?
3: Yeah, because I went to two weddings there because my brother got two sons, and I went to two weddings there 2012 and 2018, and I spent a week there, and I can't believe how preferred city it is, nice and clean, and the people are so friendly.
0: Yeah.
3: Oh, yeah, preferred city.
0: Now, Mark.
3: What's the question?
0: The question is this: how many Academy Awards has Steven Spielberg won?
3: Oh, I just have a guess. Two?
0: It is not two. Sorry, Mark.
3: Yeah.
0: Okay, talk to you another time. Now, Peter in Elmore. I do have some lines free, 1-300-800-222. Hey, Peter.
4: Hi, Suzanne. You've interrupted my speech. Sorry.
0: Oh, how did I do that?
4: Because I'm eating while I'm listening, waiting for my turn. So I've just got a bowl of ice cream with some a bit of sliced pear and some kiwi fruit.
0: And
4: some sprinkles.
0: Wow. What flavour's your ice cream?
4: Just vanilla.
0: Okay.
4: Just vanilla.
0: Yeah. Nice.

0: Yes.
1: And then you add to it what you want.
0: All right. Well, we better try and whip through this because we don't want it to melt.
1: You're trying to get an answer to the question. Yeah, okay. Let's
0: How many Academy Awards has Steven Spielberg won? Our guesses thus far have been 2 and 4.
1: We have heard that. I don't know. Very successful man and brilliant as well. 7. I'll just go lucky number 7.
0: It's not 7.
1: Listen, Suzanne, every city that people live in and every town they live in, I believe, is the best because they're living there.
0: Yeah.
1: They wouldn't they wouldn't be there if they didn't love it, would they?
0: I don't know. I think there are plenty of people who get stuck in places they would rather not be.
1: Well, that's possibly true too, but is that their fault?
0: Well, that's
1: I don't know.
0: It's a big philosophical question,
1: Peter. You should be able to go where you like. Yeah, so I've been to Perth, I've been to Adelaide, I've been to Darwin. I don't like Melbourne because I don't like the hustle bustle. Sydney's the same. I've been there. Yeah, I'm a country person. None of them cities to me make much sense because it's just too much. What's the word? They all care about it themselves. Mm. Whereas in the country, it's just nice and pleasant, and everyone appreciates everyone else.
0: So. Peter, that's a lovely sentiment. Thank you very much for expressing it. Actually, while we're on the topic of Steven Spielberg, I can't believe I didn't think of this earlier. But tomorrow night, we're having CJ Johnson in again to do a movie night. Our whole first hour is going to be about Steven Spielberg and about his films. And definitely by then I will be well-versed in how many Oscars Steven Spielberg won. And let's see if we can trip CJ up. Let's see if CJ will know the answer to that. Peter in Ballarat, hello.
2: Hey, Suzanne.
0: How many Oscars has Steven Spielberg won? It's not 2, 4, or 7.
2: It's not 2, 4, or 7.
0: No.
2: I think he's won 11.
0: It's not 11.
2: Thanks again.
0: Okay, bye, Peter. We have Tom in Ocean Shores. Hey, Tom.
3: Hi, Susie. I rang up for It Happened One Night. And what was that one night to do with the sinking of the Titanic? Was that what the film was about or...?
0: Well, it stars Claudette Colbert as a wealthy heiress and Clark Gable as a roguish reporter she falls in love with.
3: Yeah, the reason I know it because I had all these posters on the wall of my bedroom and in the 90s, and that was one of the posters. So,
0: Oh, well, that one has been got, but can you help us with Steven Spielberg?
3: And just one other thing. My dad died 25 years ago, we celebrated his 100th birthday with my brothers and all the nieces and nephews just last year. We went to the pub, had a meal, and then we went and took flowers to the cemetery.
0: Oh, that's really nice. So it looks like this is quite a common thing. It's not as strange as Sian thought it was. Quite a few people do this. Okay, Tom, how many Academy Awards has Steven Spielberg won?
3: Okay, so the category is evens. I'll go 6.
0: I wouldn't read too much. I think he just wanted a rhyme with Stephen, to be honest.
3: Okay. Well, I'm wrong. Okay, thank you.
0: Okay, bye, Tom. Sergio in Klemzig, South Australia. Hello.
4: Hello, Suzanne.
0: Right.
4: I wouldn't want to live anywhere else but Adelaide.
0: Adelaide has an awful lot going for it, Sergio.
4: It has. Yeah.
0: Question 14, how many Academy Awards has Steven Spielberg won?
4: Well, I know he's been nominated for quite a few of them, but I think he's won 3.
0: 3 is correct.
4: Yes!
0: Woo!
4: I got one.
0: Well done. Well done, Sergio from Klemzig. Okay, do you want to stay in even, Stevens? You could also...
4: Yeah, why not? Yep. Why not? We'll give it a go. Yeah.
0: Okay, 15. Which scientist was born on the 8th of January 1942 in Oxford?
4: 1942 scientist. Albert Einstein.
0: It is not Albert Einstein. Thanks, Sergio.
4: I got one right anyway.
0: You did, yeah. He's not very Stevenish, old Albert.

0: Einstein. 1-300-800-222. Adrian Marie, you are absolutely correct. Someone else is saying, yeah, Walt Disney has won the most Oscars, 26. Michael in Berrydale.
1: G'day, how are you?
0: Well, Michael, do you know which scientist was born on the 8th of January 1942 in Oxford?
1: I'm not entirely sure, but I'd like to thank you, though, for the gardening magazines.
0: Ah, good. I'm glad you got them.
1: Excellent.
0: They're going to be of use to you?
1: Absolutely. I've just bought a new house in Berrydale, so I'm...
0: Gardening ahoy.
1: Yeah, it's got the organic stuff in there. It's fantastic, actually. But I'm not sure, but let's call Stephen. I'm going to go Stephen Hawking.
0: Stephen Hawking is correct, Michael.
1: Well, okay, cool.
0: Do you want to stay in Even Stevens? There is Power Up and there is rom-coms.
1: I'll stay in Stevens, thank you.
0: Question 16. Who played Michael Scott in the US version of The Office?
1: He was the guy that was in that movie he was the guy, right? He was the guy that was in that movie about being a radio star. What's his name? No, I can't get it, but you know the guy I'm talking about.
0: I don't think I do know the movie that you're talking about.
1: Reporters, yeah. So that's any hint to anyone out there, sorry.
0: Assuming you're right, Michael.
1: Yeah, I know.
0: Oh, okay. No, I think Freya might have figured it out. Was he in that movie, Freya? Okay. Yeah, all right. Michael was giving a legit clue then. Keith is in Busselton, Western Australia.
2: Hello.
0: Hello, Keith.
2: Yeah.
0: Okay. We want to know who played Michael Scott in the US version of The Office. We're in the category of Even Stevens.
2: But what was the question before? Was it Stephen Hawkins?
0: It's Stephen Hawking, yes.
2: Oh, yeah, it was. Okay, then this bloke's... Oh, look, I would not have a clue. I'll leave it to the next person. Bye-bye.
0: Okay, thanks, Kate. Some more people on the line would not go astray. 1-300-800-222. Hey, Lek.
3: Oh, my gosh. I was dreading this question.
0: Who played Michael Scott in the US version of The Office?
3: Can I tell you that it's rained in Burra so much today. It's just been wonderful. And I'm sitting in front of the fire with my cats, my two cats and my dog, and it's lovely here. And all I can think of is Stephen Colbert, which is like 25 ounces earlier.
0: There was a Claudette Colbert, but not a Stephen Colbert. Is that your answer?
3: I know. I was all prepared for the answer and to come to the... Anyway, I wanted the magnet, and it's cold and rainy in Burra, which is lovely. And
0: Lek, you'll get your magnet one day, but I'm suspecting not tonight.
3: No, I'm never going to get one.
0: Lek, your day will come, I'm sure of it. But thank you very much. Let's now try Jeff in Newcastle. Hey, Jeff.
4: Hey, how you going?
0: Jeff, who played Michael Scott in the US version of The Office?
4: Steve Carell.
0: Steve Carell is correct.
4: I'm not sure if that was funnier than the British version. Ricky Gervais was pretty good. So,
0: would you like to stay in Even Stevens or have rom-coms or Power Up?
4: Rom-coms, please.
0: Ooh, he's a rom-coms kind of a guy, is Jeff.
4: No, totally opposite, that's why.
0: What?
4: It'll either come straight to me or I'm done.
0: Question 17. 2018's Crazy Rich Asians is set in which country?
4: America.
0: America is incorrect, Jeff.
4: Thank you.
0: Goodbye. Here's Daniel in Esperance. Hello, Daniel.
5: Hello.
0: Crazy Rich Asians is set in which country?
5: Singapore.
0: Singapore is correct, Daniel. Thank you. Rom-coms, Power Up, or Even Stevens?
5: Keep going to rom-coms, see what happens.
0: Question 18. 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
1: Sense and Sensibility.
0: It's not Sense and Sensibility. No. Thanks, Daniel. We have Jason in Camden. Hello, Jason.
2: G'day, how are you?
0: I'm wanting to know which 1995 teen rom-com is based on Emma by Jane Austen.
2: The only thing I can think of from around that time was a movie called Sabrina.
0: It's not Sabrina, no.
2: It's not Sabrina. Didn't think so, but thank you.
0: Thanks, Jason. Felicia knows. Jim in Campbelltown knows. Marcus in Melbourne. Hello, Marcus.
3: Hi, how are you?
0: Marcus, which 1995 teen rom-com is based on Emma by Jane Austen?
3: That's an awful question. I don't know.
0: Well, I'll let you go then.
3: Thank you.
0: Bye. If you know, hop on the lines, 1-300-800-222. Here's Pandora. Hey, Pandora.
4: Hi, how you going?
0: Pandora, do you know which 1995 teen rom-com is based on Emma by Jane Austen?
4: No, but I'll have a guess at Clueless.
0: Clueless is correct, Pandora.
4: Oh, really?
0: Yeah, yes.
4: Okay, I thought that might have been one of the ones that was based on one of the other Shakespearean ones, but no, I got that wrong. All right, no, I got it right, but I got my thinking. Oh, wow.
0: Okay, you can have. There's a final. There's one more rom-com. There's one more Even Steven, and then it's Power Up.
4: Power Up, is that it?
0: Yes. Do you want to try Power Up?
4: No. We'll go for the rom-com to finish.
0: Okay. Question 19. Mm-hmm. Which actor and actress have appeared together in The Wedding Singer, 50 First Dates and Blended?
4: Drew Barrymore and Adam Sandler.
0: Oh, Pandora, you know your rom-coms.
4: I like The Wedding Singer.
0: Yeah. That's the only one of those three I've seen. Do you want Even Stevens or Power Up?
4: Let's go for Power Up. Has anyone touched it?
0: No, no one's touched it.
4: Oh, well, I'll be brave and I'll do it for everyone. I'll take one for the team.
0: Thanks, Pandora. They all thank you. Which unit of power is equivalent to approximately 735.5 watts?
4: A kilowatt.
0: It is not a kilowatt.
4: There you go, guys. That's what it's about. Good luck.
0: Thanks, Pandora.

0: to approximately 735.5 watts.
1: 735. Would they just said kilowatt before, didn't they?
0: Yes.
1: Oh, well, that's not it then. It must be, oh, I don't know. Is it like a standard unit or something?
0: I'm not telling you anymore.
1: All right. Well, I don't have any more, so that's it.
0: Well, that is a pity, Seb. Fare thee well. Harry in the Bay's got it. Adrian in Bella Vista also knows what it is. Right, Max in Melbourne. Hey, Max.
2: Good evening, Suzanne. We're waiting for me to calm down, being a proud Melbournean. As soon as I heard that dingo talking Sydney side.
0: Oh, now coming back. Max, we've moved on. We've reached a place of love and acceptance across the country.
2: That's tough.
0: Question 20. Which unit of power is equivalent to approximately 735.5 watts?
2: And someone said kilowatt, and that was wrong.
0: That is correct.
2: I wasn't really listening. I'm too fired up. Unit of power. So it's obviously old. No idea.
0: Oh,
2: sorry, I'm out.
0: Okay.
2: Good night.
0: Take your rage and do something. Go and do some deep breathing. It's all right, Max. Hannah, that's correct. William in Box Hill is correct. Ant in Mitcham, Susan in Hobart, Tony in Melville, you've all got it. 1-300-800-222 if you know the answer. Here's Keith in Sippy Downs. Hey, Keith.
3: Oh, good evening, Suzanne. This is the first time that I've spoken to you. I've had a few interviews with your previous mate, but the answer, I believe, is 1 horsepower.
0: 1 horsepower is correct. I've talked to you before, Keith. I won't forget the name Sippy Downs.
3: Oh, it's a wonderful place.
0: Yes. Unless there are other people from Sippy Downs who ring that I'm confused about, but I think we've chatted many times. Keith, do you want to stay in Power Up or do you want to try to finish Even Stevens?
3: Oh, I'll stay in Power Up, please.
0: Question 21. Huey Lewis and the News's The Power of Love was written for and featured in which 1985 film?
3: To be honest, I haven't the faintest idea. So I'll pass it on to the next person, but it's nice to talk to you, Suzanne.
0: All right. Thanks very much, Keith. Alex in Collingwood. Hello.
4: Hi. How are you?
0: 21, Alex. Huey Lewis and the News's The Power of Love was written for and featured in which 1985 film?
4: Oh, wow. I was going for the power one.
0: This is the power one, but it's the power.

0: No, I can't think of it, I don't think. Anyway, the quick comment about the cities, they're all great. You know, you don't have to bag any of them. They're all individual cities, and that's what makes them good.
1: Thanks, Alex. You're right. It'd be very boring if all our cities were exactly the same, wouldn't it? It's all the unique things about each city that does make them special. Right, Joe in Mount Dandenong.
2: Good morning.
1: Okay, which movie was Huey Lewis's The Power of Love written for and featured in 1985?
2: Sorry, can't help you on that one.
1: Thanks, Joe.
2: Bye.
1: Okay, I don't think I can fit any more calls in before the news. We have the news. We will finish the challenge off. We've got, what, five questions to answer, and then we'll figure out who our winner is going to be tonight. If you know the answer to this one, 1-300-800-222 is the number to call, and we'll also head to the US.
3: ABC News with Andrew Kaloupas. Israel and Hezbollah have agreed to a ceasefire in Lebanon after an escalation in fighting jeopardised an interim peace agreement between the US and Iran. The ceasefire was agreed after the US pulled out of scheduled talks with Iranian negotiators in Switzerland on a day of some of the heaviest fighting between Israel and Hezbollah in Lebanon. Here's the BBC's Joe Inwood.
4: The deal between the US and Iran was always meant to include Lebanon, but fighting between Israel and Hezbollah had continued anyway. Many suspecting that was the reason that the talks, due to take place today, were called off. Indeed, Israeli politicians had said they would continue their offensive in the country, whatever the US said. They seem to have been overruled. The news that both sides have agreed to some sort of ceasefire opens up the possibility of progress in talks elsewhere. That is, if it holds.
3: Biosecurity experts say the presence of the H5 strain of bird flu in Australia could spell disaster for native endangered wildlife. The federal government says a wild migratory bird in Western Australia has returned a suspected positive result for avian influenza, and if confirmed as the H5 strain, it will mean the virus has finally spread to every continent on the planet. Results of CSIRO tests on samples of the bird will be released later on Saturday. Invasive Species Council Policy Director Dr. Carol Booth says the strain could cause enormous destruction.
5: If it does establish in the wild, it's likely to be the biggest, most complex wildlife emergency ever faced by Australia, with potentially vast numbers of wildlife deaths, multiple outbreaks, and potentially grave endangerment for rare species.
3: Britain's embattled Prime Minister Sir Keir Starmer says he'll stand against anyone who challenges him for the leadership of the Labour Party. Mr. Starmer was speaking after congratulating the former Labour Mayor of Manchester, Andy Burnham, whose by-election victory in Makerfield gives him the platform he needs to challenge the Prime Minister. Mr. Burnham says he's ready to take on Mr. Starmer and take the fight to the Reform UK Party, which has gained popularity in the UK.
6: We need an economy that works for everybody, not a few in far-off places from here, but an economy that works for people right here. We do need to bring down water bills, energy bills, rail fares, just as we've brought down bus fares in Greater Manchester, to make life more affordable for people.
3: Adelaide's Sky City Casino has been fined $21 million by South Australia's gambling regulator. Thomas Kelsall reports.
7: The fine was imposed for non-compliance with anti-money laundering laws. It follows a three-year review by former Supreme Court Judge Brian Martin, who found the casino neglected its corporate responsibilities and prioritised revenue over compliance with the law. Premier Peter Malinauskas says the penalty sends a strong message.
8: $21 million is a big fine for any company. It's one of the biggest in the state's history.
7: Sky City was ordered to pay $67 million 2 years ago in a separate but related money laundering case brought by AUSTRAC. Sky City says it accepts the latest findings and is genuinely committed to being a responsible casino operator.
3: Multiple cases of acute liver toxicity associated with an unapproved peptide have been reported to the Victorian Health Department. The department's issued a health alert for retatrutide after recording 6 cases of acute liver injury this year. Anyone who uses retatrutide and develops unusual or concerning symptoms, including abdominal pain, itchy skin, or

0: easy bruising, is advised to seek urgent medical attention. Property owners in central Victoria say they're waiting on water, as the owners of a farm there are accused of illegally blocking the flow of water to neighbouring sites. Tianu Wool, one of China's biggest wool companies, has allegedly expanded the dam at Lalilal Creek near Ballarat to hold over 500 megalitres of water, despite only having a permit for 168 megalitres. Southern Rural Water has ordered the firm to do a discretionary release to aid its neighbours. Cattle farmer Jane Robson says she's still waiting for water.
1: Apparently Southern Rural Water didn't word the order well enough. They sent an inspector out. The inspector said that the water level had dropped in the dam as per compliance, but what they had done was they pumped it across to the aesthetic dam at the homestead to fill it up.
2: Around Queensland over the weekend, looks like rain for most parts on Sunday, particularly southeast Queensland, but Saturday mostly fine, although some showers up and down the coast. Brisbane, a possible shower, 24. The Gold Coast, 24, and a shower or two as well. Same for the Sunshine Coast. Rockhampton and Mackay and Townsville, all showers. And Cairns, partly cloudy and 27. Sunny in Mount Isa, the rain's gone. And Longreach, partly cloudy and 22. 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
5: And most importantly, the mighty challenge, which we have five questions left to answer to see if we can figure out who will be declared our winner tonight. Andrew Romano can't be with us tonight, but we're going to talk to Farah Thomason, who is an Australian working in the US for the Daily Beast in Washington. And we will be heading to Seattle to talk with the person who is running Seattle's only Aussie bar ahead, of course, of the big match, Australia versus the US, which is now 5 hours away. Sort of finish the show, get home, have maybe an hour and a half of sleep, and then nightlifers, I will be up again. I challenge you to be up again to watch it. Right, Rachel in Canberra. Hello, Rachel.
6: Hello, Suzanne.
5: Rachel, we are on question 21. Huey Lewis in the News as The Power of Love was written for and featured in which 1985 film?
6: Back to the Future.
5: Back to the Future is correct.

0: Yeah, Ross in Scoresby says Huey Lewis actually had a cameo in Back to the Future, an uncredited one. I did not know that, Ross. Right. Rachel, your options are Even Stevens or Power Up.
1: I'll have to stay with Power Up.
0: Okay. 22. The Power and the Glory is a 1940 novel by which Catholic British author?
1: Did you say what year it was?
0: 1940.
1: Graham Greene?
0: It is Graham Greene, Rachel. Well done. Staying in Power Up?
1: Yes, please.
0: 23. Which superhero TV series is based on the Japanese franchise Super Sentai?
1: Sorry, American film, did you say?
0: No, I said which superhero TV series is

0: it's not Astro Boy. Thank you very much for playing. Let's also talk to Colin in Boolaroo in South Australia. Hi, Colin.
1: Hello. What did you ring me for?
0: Oh, didn't you ring me?
1: Oh, yeah, I rang you, but what did you answer me for?
0: Why not? Do you not want us to come to you, Colin?
1: Not really. No, I don't know that one.
0: Right, well, this has all been a waste of time. Is that what you're saying? Colin? Now Colin's gone quiet on me. Okay, Colin, it feels like this isn't working out. Okay, no hard feelings. It's not you, it's me. Let's talk to John on the Bellarine Peninsula. Why is my thing not clicking you properly? John doesn't want to be clicked. Okay, you there, John?
2: Yeah, hi Suzanne, yep.
0: It's funny, I had to click your line about six times before it would accept you. Question 20.
2: The pigeons are not, they've gone to sleep down here or something.
0: Don't know what that's about. 23, which superhero TV series is based on the Japanese franchise Super Sentai?
2: I don't know. I'll have to have a guess. The last person to say Astro Boy, it wasn't Super Mario, was it?
0: No, it's not Super Mario.
2: Oh, well, good night.
0: Good Thanks night. For- Dan has it. So does Adrian, Harry, Hannah in Sydney and Marie all know what this one is. Andy in Hobart. Good evening, Andy.
3: Hello, Suzanne.
0: Hello, Andy. Which superhero TV series is based on the Japanese franchise Super Sentai?
3: Power Rangers.
0: Power Rangers. When in doubt, always try and remember which category you are in, and that will often give you a clue. So, Andy, there are two left. One is an Even Stevens question. One is a power-up question.
3: I'll go for a power up.
0: You will try to finish the power up. Question 24, Power to the People was a 1971 hit for which of the Beatles?
3: John Lennon and Yoko Ono.
0: Well, John Lennon will do, Andy.
3: Yep.
0: Yep. Oh, Jane's right. I just said the soccer was 5 hours away. No, it's 4 hours.

0: Stephen King's first published novel?
1: I think Carrie.
0: Very well done, Andy. It is Carrie. Congratulations. You have won yourself the nightlife challenge. So hang on the line, have a yarn with Freya, and we will grab your details and send you out your fridge magnet. Very, very well done. All right, nightlifers, we'll head to the US in just a moment.
2: Bludging on the Blind Side with Roy and HG.
3: The day's gone by. You put on the red V, you groove.

0: Yeah, Andrew Romano can't be with us this week. Maybe he's gone to Seattle to watch Australia v USA at the World Cup. I know he is a huge soccer fan. I'm keeping everything crossed that it will be me and not Andrew, who has something to gloat about next Friday when he is back. We do have Farah Thomason with us, though. Farah's a political correspondent for The Daily Beast, based in Washington, D.C. She's also a former North American correspondent for The Age and Sydney Morning Herald. Farah, thanks so much for being here on Nightlife for us.
1: My pleasure.
0: So, look, are you going to be watching Australia v the USA? What are your plans?
1: Oh, absolutely. Absolutely. Look, unfortunately, I'm not in Seattle where all the magic's happening, but I will be here in Washington, D.C., which has, you know, come alive as the host sort of country and, you know, the home of Donald Trump, who's very proud of hosting these things. We've got a lot of activation sites. We'll be, I'll personally be heading to my local pub here in Northwest Washington. We've got the National Mall, which has turned into a big sort of FIFA fan zone. While Americans haven't sort of, you know, embraced the soccer the way we have, or Europeans, it's certainly quite a vibe.
0: Okay, so when you head to your local, Farah, will there be any other Aussie supporters, do you think, or will you kind of be surrounded by a sea of red, white and blue?
1: Oh, no, there's definitely some Aussie supporters in town. We've got, you know, there are quite a few sort of, you know, foreign correspondents and people working here in Washington. In fact, you know, there's various networks. I know the Australian Women of DC is one of the groups that I'm involved in terms of networking. And they've got a big watch party going on at the Wharf. I've got, a few sort of Aussie Coro mates sort of down here who are also going to be, sipping some beers and hoping that we kick America's ass, really.
0: So even around DC, which obviously is, you know, the province of politicians, there's a buzz, is there, that you can notice?
1: Oh, absolutely. Yeah. And look, I mean, I think it's also just the World Cup itself. You've got people, you know, from all walks of life just trying to get into the spirit of things. There have been a lot of controversies over this particular World Cup, you know, the ticket pricing, price gouging, you know, immigration and visa denials and you know, FIFA president Gianni Infantino's sort of relationship with Trump is a little cozy. But Most people are sort of just getting into the spirit of things. It's a good time, and it's also a public holiday here in America at the moment. It's the Juneteenth public

0: administrations. And I've got to say, the contrast could not be more stark. Joe Biden, as we know, he wasn't as active and as frenetic. He didn't, work as many crazy hours as Donald Trump does. A very different kind of president. And in that sense, the briefing room was very different too. I mean, he had two press secretaries, Jen Psaki and Karine Jean-Pierre, and they sort of ran the briefing rooms, giving all the White House correspondents not even daily briefings. They'd be, every few days. Sometimes you'd have like one a week at best. And they had a very different style to Caroline Leavitt, who you guys would probably know as the White House press secretary for Donald Trump. She's, say what you will of Caroline, she is a MAGA warrior and a very, very much sort of on message, very aggressive. The room itself, it's a lot smaller than you think, I've got to say, and almost falling down. You probably don't see that from the cuts on the television or online.
1: How is it almost falling down?
0: Oh, it's just so old. I mean, Donald Trump, he's creating a new ballroom. What he really needs to do is refurbish the White House press briefing room. It is so old and, frames falling off the wall and, paint's peeling everywhere. It's a very, very old kind of structure. And the thing about the White House briefing room now and Donald Trump is that everyone wants to be in there. And, to his credit, he has been more accessible and providing more briefings than the previous administration. But they've also invited a lot of, Trump MAGA reporters into the room to sort of, work alongside the legacy media, the CNNs, the New York Times and so forth. They have created a new media space. So every time Caroline

0: I don't know, I mean, we saw, I mean, on TV, clearly during the debate that was held, that was kind of made plain to everybody. Had you also seen, you know, the same kind of thing you say you're seeing with President Trump playing out with Joe Biden in front of your eyes?
1: Yeah, look, I mean, Joe Biden was obviously, you know, slowing down. Definitely you could see a cognitive change in him. I think the fundamental difference, though, was that he was not out in front of the media as often. And as we all know now, that was very much a deliberate tactic to sort of, you know, essentially cover up the fact that he was in cognitive decline. You know, I would see him and there would be days when he'd be great. You know, and also I gave him a bit of grace to some extent because he also had a stutter and there were times when, you know, he'd sort of slow his speech and I really have to sort of think, was he stuttering or was he slow? Or was he just fading off into the distance? And as I said, the fundamental difference is Trump is out a lot. He's doing, while he's not in the press briefing room, he does, you know, gaggles on Air Force One. If you're traveling with him, I've not been sort of on Air Force One traveling with him as yet. He has opened, you know, events in the Oval Office where we have the White House, a very small group of White House pool reporters, and, you know, a pool television in there sort of televising that. So you can see it every day. And he, you know, and he's, you know, up in the middle of the night tweeting erratically. He's going off on wild tangents about the ballroom and the reflecting pool and other such things. And, you know, he's just more visible than Biden was. So we've got more of a chance to kind of assess him. And physically as well, he has got bruising on both hands. He's got CVI, chronic vein problems, which essentially swollen ankles. He's got a slower pace of walking, which, you know, these are the things you pick up when you have to see him and monitor him every single day, which we weren't able to do with Joe Biden.
0: How interesting. All right. Well, perhaps we will be increasingly hearing more about this. Farah Thomason is here, a political correspondent for The Daily Beast in Washington, D.C., a former North American coro for The Age and The Sydney Morning Herald. So look, let's talk about the deal between the U.S. and Iran. And after a number of days of being promised that we would get to see the details, they were revealed. So it just summarised, Farah, sort of what ended up being offered and agreed to by both sides.
1: Look, I mean, this is sort of a temporary framework. It's meant to stop the fighting and have this 60-day window for broader negotiations. So it's not quite

0: it was kind of continuing the war or the economy, and people were clearly suffering economically. I mean, didn't he say that, you know, I wanted to avoid an economic catastrophe?
1: Yeah, I mean, in one of his kind of most frank moments since the war began, he said the other day at the G7 that he a lot of this was coming down to the fact that he wanted to avoid an economic catastrophe. He actually said a number of times, I didn't want to be the next Herbert Hoover. And Herbert Hoover, as we'll recall, was the president who was in power when the stock market crashed back in 1929, and there came the Great Depression. And he said, I didn't want to create another international depression. And this is a really big issue for both sides of politics, but particularly for Donald Trump, who came into office, you know, promising to lower gas prices, promising to bring down cost of living pressures. Gas prices have soared in this country like 40% since the war started. They went to about $4.50 US a gallon, it's not that long ago. And that is a huge liability at the midterm elections, which are in November. You can't have Republicans going out there saying, you know, we're trying to bring your gas prices down when they're soaring and you've got a president who's gone to war that wasn't authorised by Congress or didn't have any kind of military buy-in. So he's really tried to make this argument that, you know, this isn't a final agreement. Many details are going to still be worked out. They're really pushing the point that Iran gets nothing unless they comply. You know, that's in terms of the fund that they've created, which is one of the more controversial points. So in other words, they have to behave or they get nothing. But even then, that's you're still giving a regime that's chanted death to America a whole sack of potential access to money. And, you know, they're making the point that the deal sort of prevents a wider regional conflict, which of course is very important and avoids the economic fallout that we've just discussed. So it's a tough argument to sell. And I think personally the central problem for the administration is trying to sort of market this MOU as a big victory and go Donald Trump. But at the same time, it's, you know, a document that you don't need to scrutinize too closely because we'll have the real details to come. But even that's hit a bit of a snag because, as we know, J.D. Vance was meant to head off to Switzerland to negotiate the real details. And that was called off at about 9:01 last night. I got a message from the White House saying he won't be travelling at this point in time for various reasons. So, yeah, it's not going well.
0: And there was reporting that maybe part of the reason for that was that Hezbollah had killed 4 Israeli soldiers. Israel were carrying out retaliatory airstrikes in South Lebanon, and 18 people had died there. So clearly this isn't, you know, it's not over by the fine print. There's plenty of, you know, conflict still in the region that it's going to be difficult to keep a lid on, I was imagining. But Farah, the president also said during the week that, look, if this all works out, he'll take the credit. If not, he'll blame its failure on his vice president, J.D. Vance, who has been basically given the job of negotiating but kind of selling it too. Do you think he was joking or serious?
1: Look, he was obviously saying it in a very joking manner, but I think there's an element of seriousness to this because J.D. Vance is sort of the next in line to the president. He's seen as sort of the front runner for the 2028 election. This is a really difficult issue for Vance, though, because, you know, for folks who aren't aware of his background, you know, he served in the Marines. His whole political reputation was built on his opposition to foreign intervention. That was shaped by his brief deployment in Iraq. He's always been sort of the standard bearer of like MAGA's anti-interventionist wing, and now he's got to like thread this needle on a war that could become a political liability for him later on if it all goes pear-shaped. You know, he was in the briefing room yesterday with us actually, as the person having to now defend this agreement for Donald Trump, even as critics on both sides say it's, you know, horrible and a big surrender. And what's going on in Washington at the moment is people are sort of contrasting that to his main rival for the 2028 presidency, and that would be Secretary of State Marco Rubio, who's also a very key member of the administration. Rubio's been conspicuously absent from, you know, quiet about this over the last few days and weeks, and that dynamic's really starting to fuel a bit of intrigue about, you know, whether or not Vance is able to turn this around. If he can, it'll be a great foreign policy win. If he can't, then is Trump going to make him the fall guy? So that is definitely something to watch as we go forward.
0: Yeah. I've got Farah Thomason here, who's a political correspondent for The Daily Beast in Washington, D.C. Now, I just want to talk about Gavin Newsom, who's California's governor, for a moment. He is someone who's been touted as a possible front runner for the Democrats in 2028. The Department of Justice, though, has launched an investigation.

0: mission into him. And we actually know about it because Gavin Newsom himself has made this public. So tell us about what he's said and what's known about this investigation.
1: Yeah, so Newsom, who's, you know, obviously a Democratic firebrand, seen as a main contender for the 2028 election, he put out this tweet mysteriously earlier this week, and he basically said he's now on Donald Trump's hit list, and Trump's got a very big hit list, as we all know, seeking revenge on a lot of his enemies. And he basically said, I'm now part of Donald Trump's hit list. The DOJ has launched an investigation into him and his wife that is, you know, basically a fishing expedition, according to Newsom. We worked out through their office that they've been contacting sort of family friends of the Newsoms, former employees and associates. And Gavin was basically saying that this is an effort by Trump to find wrongdoing. Rather than investigating an actual crime. And his argument is that this is really just because he has emerged as a possible 2028 presidential contender. And he, you know, he's had repeated clashes with Trump. He's trolling him constantly online and building his national profile. What's interesting about this is that my sources at the DOJ have told me, the Department of Justice, I should say, have told me that this is an investigation that started about a year ago, and not from Trump's federal Department of Justice, but at the US Attorney's Office for the Eastern District of California, which is obviously where Gavin's from. And it's looking into his wife. So finances, it's all a bit vague, but finances and tax-related activities of his wife, Jennifer Siebel Newsom. She's sort of, she runs a number of not-for-profit organisations, including sort of groups that have received donations and, you know, from individuals and companies that have things to do with, you know, business in California. So they're looking into that and whether there are any kind of pay-to-play, you know, cash for access arrangements, whether there's been any sort of, you know, tax fraud or anything untoward in that sense. They're also looking to, according to my sources, matters related to his former chief of staff, Newsom's former chief of staff, Daniel Williamson, who recently pleaded guilty in a federal fraud case that predated her work for Gavin Newsom. So it is all very, very weird and a bit hush-hush, not helped by the fact that the Department of Justice is not commenting publicly. They're obviously speaking privately in terms of, you know, just providing background information about the fact that, hey, man, it's not us doing this. It's a predated investigation, which is, you know, kind of undermines what, you know, Newsom says. So again, something else to keep watching for somebody who is definitely a presidential contender for 2028. Probably the best hope that the Democrats have at the moment, I would argue.
0: Now, we can't let you go without asking about the reflecting pool in Washington. Now, basically, in the lead up to the country's 250th birthday, which is now just a couple of weeks away, President Trump wanted to repaint this pool. He wanted to turn it what he called American flag blue. You've described it. You've been down there. You say it's a hot mess. What's actually happened?
1: Oh, it is a hot mess. And, you know, we all know the reflecting pool. It's one of DC's most historic attractions. You know, it's sitting between the Washington Monument and the Lincoln Memorial, where we all know Martin Luther King had his iconic, you know, I Have a Dream speech back in 1963. It's a great, great place and tourists love it. It's been part of Trump's efforts to, you know, remake the country's capital during his second presidency. It was controversial because he gave this contract to basically some pool guy who used to, you know, do his pools at one of his golf courses, and he spent about $14.5 million to paint it American flag blue, and he boasted about it constantly. And as part of this, they claimed that the residual algae would be cleared in the aftermath of the renovation, but it's been pretty hot in DC, and it's obviously, you know, come back up in the warm weather, and it's no longer a blue reflecting pool at all. In fact, I don't even think it was. It looked kind of grey to me even after they painted it. It's bright green. It might as well be called the Emerald Pool. But to make matters worse, to fix it, the National Park Service, they were trying to sort of skim the algae off, and then they threw hydrogen peroxide into the water in a bid to tackle the algae. But as we know, hydrogen peroxide is a bleaching agent. And so what's happened is the American flag blue paint has now started to rising to the top as well. And if you go down there, it's just this, as I said, an absolute hot mess and just worse than it actually was. So it's just an absolute disaster, a $14.5 million disaster, given, you know, the

0: president's now got on his hands when he was so proud of it. And as we get ready to celebrate America's, 250th anniversary coming up on July the 4th, he might want to get some other solution to clean it up because it looks pretty gross as we speak.
1: Okay. And so, Farah, when you were down there, is everybody looking at it, talking about it, laughing about it? What are people saying?
0: Oh, absolutely. And, I'm just even hearing people's conversations. There are a lot of school groups and, tourist groups that go down there, and everyone's just kind of like, one guy next to me was just saying to his mate, can you believe we spent all these dollars just to have this green bloom? Like, it was quite, it's quite funny. And it's a bit of a laugh because, the president really went on and on about how this would be absolutely wonderful. And nobody asked for this, just like nobody asked for the ballroom and, nobody asked for the UFC fight on the Washington South lawn of the White House, but these are all parts of Trump's attempt to make Washington in his own image, and it kind of backfired badly.
1: All right. Well, whether they'll be able to get that fixed in time for July 4, I guess, is an open-ended question. Now, Farah, just before we let you go, tell us about the Barack Obama Presidential Center, which opened in Chicago on Thursday. We have spoken previously on the show about the building's quite brutalist character, but tell us about the official opening and who was there.
0: Oh, look, this was a great event yesterday. It was basically, as you say, the opening of his presidential center, a very big, big center in Chicago. And it was a star-studded ceremony. I mean, obviously he had speeches from Barack and Michelle Obama, who are just great when in terms of speeches. Michelle particularly trolled Trump throughout her speech by talking up how, her husband is not prone to anger and has won Nobel Peace Prizes, which Nobel Peace Prize, which of course we all know Donald Trump wants, generated huge laughter, particularly from Hillary Clinton, who you could audibly hear, laughing out loud for a long time. There were, other dignitaries as well, former German Chancellor Angela Merkel, Justin Trudeau from Canada. You had all of the past few presidents, Clinton, Biden, Bush, Donald Trump was not invited. And then you had just these wonderful performances from people like Bruce Springsteen, Stevie Wonder, U2. It was just a couple of people sort of said yesterday, a really kind of filled with hope and uplifting sort of inspiring kind of event that I think, given the current climate at the moment here in America and the divisions that we're seeing and the hyper-partisanship, it was just a nice celebration, I think something that we kind of needed at this point in time. Yeah. So it was great.
1: Well, Farah, thank you for talking to us. You two have, three and a bit hours to get ready to watch the match. I did see there was some rumours flying that the president might actually turn up at the match. Any intel on that?
0: I've looked at his schedule today and there's definitely nothing to suggest that he's off to check it out himself. He's not a huge soccer fan, I must say. He does love sports, though.
1: And he's a fan of winning.
0: Exactly. He's a fan of winning. I don't know. I'd still be putting my money on our side, on Australia. He's actually meant to be going to Camp David today and seeing troops as well. So I would be highly surprised if he changed all of that in the middle of an Iran crisis and needing to see troops, watch the soccer in Seattle. So.
1: All right. We'll be on the telly. There'll be plenty of people there. We don't need his presence to make it a great match, I'm sure. All right, Farah, go Aussie.
0: Awesome. All right, thank you.
1: All right, lovely to talk to you. There's Farah Thomason. Farah is a political correspondent with The Daily Beast. She's also previously been a correspondent with The Age and The Sydney Morning Herald. Now, we will, in fact, head to Seattle very shortly. We're going to be speaking with a bloke who runs an Aussie-themed pub. I think it's Seattle's only Aussie-themed pub. Then tomorrow night in the music special tomorrow night, what we're going to do is we're actually going to talk World Cup songs, which have been the best, which have been the worst. The one they initially commissioned for this year kind of had to be swapped out because everyone thought, oh, that's not really a very good World Cup song. One of the songs that's not on the list for tomorrow night was actually the first track that FIFA officially commissioned to be a World Cup anthem back in 1990. It's New Order's World in Motion. And after we've got into a bit of a soccer mood, then we'll head to Seattle to find out how the preparations are going for the game.
2: Well, some of the crowd are on the pitch.

0: strange to me that the song FIFA commissioned for the World Cup had people saying we're playing for England in it, but that is what happened. I think right at the end they say Arrivederci, which is a nod to the fact that that World Cup, the 1991, was held in Italy. Someone saying, oh, come on, the best World Cup song ever was The Cup of Life. I did not say that was the best. That was one that we left off the list that we are going to explore tomorrow night in our second hour. You can be guaranteed that The Cup of Life by Ricky Martin is going to be part of that. And look, just continuing our soccer theme, we are just a few hours away from the kickoff for the Socceroos' second match in the FIFA World Cup, taking on the US in Seattle. They might be on home turf, the Americans, but there has been an influx of Australian fans into Seattle to support the team. People don't have a ticket to Seattle Stadium. Well, they'll probably be at the city's only Australian and Kiwi-themed pub, the Kangaroo and Kiwi, and its founder, Bradley Howe, joins us now. Hi, Bradley.
1: Good morning. How's it going there?
0: Oh, look, we're excited. I bet you're excited. Tell us about the feeling in Seattle.
1: Oh, it is unbelievable. The town is looking magnificent. The weather's been superb. The Green and Gold Army is coming in hot. They've come down the I-5 from Vancouver. There's anywhere from up to 10,000 of them, they say, and they are out in force. They've been out in force all

0: week all over the town in my pub and in every other pub they can get their hands on.
1: Yeah, okay. So what's the time there?
0: It is 8:30 in the morning, Friday.
1: Okay, now I understood that the pubs and bars were going to be allowed to open early. Have you got a crowd in already?
0: Oh, yeah. Well, actually, strangely enough, here in Washington State, we can open from 6 a.m. to 2 a.m. every day.
1: Oh, goodness me. Okay, you've really only got to be closed.
0: No special consideration. We have asked for that in the past when we've done Rugby World Cups and things that start at 3 in the morning. But, yeah, we opened it. The doors opened at 8. We had a line down the street to get in. We expect anywhere from 300 to 400 in there today. And then after the game's over, we're about 5 miles northwest of the city of downtown from where the stadium is. And the big push after the stadium is going to be heading out to the neighbourhood where my pub is, and it's going to be crazier all afternoon because we've got Scotland after that, and then we've got Brazil after that. So just a feast of games.
1: Yeah. Now, how much preparation have you made in terms of the amount of beer that you've got into the Kangaroo and Kiwi?
0: Well, I've only prepared the best I can. There's only so much fridge space for all the stuff, but I have got kegs at my house. I've got kegs at a friend's house. I've just got them kind of stacked around the neighborhoods wherever I can. I'm bringing them in, you know, rotating them through as quick as I can. I've got two or three deliveries today. So they seem to be focusing on two or three beers in particular. So we have Coopers also. So they're focusing on two or three beers that seem to be the beer of the day, light kind of Mexican style beer that people are loving. So I think we've got it ready to go.
1: Yeah, goodness me. Now, is everyone decked out, the people who are in the pub already? Is everyone dressed up in green and gold?
0: Oh, yeah, unreal. The green and gold, they are just so prominent in the town. Obviously, the Americans are out in numbers too. The banter is lively. The banter's great. It's been an amazing week here. We had Belgium and Egypt on Monday. Super crowds. It's just been, the buzz around the town's just been amazing.
1: Yeah. Now, it's been 25 years, Bradley, since you opened the pub. Would you reckon this is going to be your biggest day?
0: I've no doubt about it. It's just for the pub, and I've made a couple of wild predictions. This is the biggest day in Seattle sports history. There's no doubt about it. There's also a huge baseball game going on right next to the stadium. Seattle's playing the Red Sox tonight, so the buzz and the action around the town is crazy. But, yeah, I've no doubt about it. The pub will be hitting record sales after 25 years.
1: Yeah. Now, Bradley, I've got Bradley Howe with me from the Kangaroo and Kiwi in Seattle. Just tell us a bit about how you ended up in Seattle.
0: Well, I'm from a small town in rural New South Wales called Hardin-Murrumburra. And I was on an end-of-year football trip playing rugby league in Hawaii with a team from Canberra. And I met a girl there. And I was only 23 years of age at that stage. And a few months later, she said, would you be interested in coming over to the Seattle or come to America? And I said, sure, I've listened to a lot of Bruce Springsteen. I know what girls and what it's all about. So I do take a lot of, I think Springsteen takes a lot of credit for pushing me to America. And this girl so also had a lot to do with it. So that was 25 years ago, and I was 23 then, and now I'm still here. And I opened the pub on Anzac Day in 2001.
1: What's the best thing about living in Seattle?
0: Oh, geez, I think it's just, it's a beautiful surroundings, great mountains, great hiking, great outdoor activities. You know, it's rainy and gloomy for you know, several months of the year, but it's a very chilled little town. It's a lot of people say it's like Melbourne. I'm not from Melbourne, but a lot of people, there's a lot of Victorians here. A lot of Melbourne people say it's similar, sometimes because of the weather. But it's a harbour city, so it's on the water. It's just got a great vibe. It's pretty chill, pretty liberal up here. Good vibes. It's just a great town, great music town, great food town, great beer town. It's just a good town. I feel like it's up in the corner, and Seattle sort of has the vibe that it's Seattle against America half the time, because we're kind of tucked right up in the corner by Canada. We're only 2 hours from the Canadian border. So it's just a great town. A lot of Aussies live here, a lot in the tech business with Microsoft, Boeing, Starbucks, all that sort of stuff here, Amazon. So a lot of tech Aussies here.
1: Now, what makes a good Aussie pub? What do expats tell you that they miss from home that they're looking for when they come into the Kangaroo and Kiwi?
0: Well, I think a good host, which is me. I never said I was a good bartender or a good businessman, but I do think I'm a good host. I like to make them feel welcome. I love seeing Australians and New Zealanders come through. And in 25 years, we've always got a new one coming through. You know, the right sports on the TV,

0: the right vibe, you know, meet the classic old Aussie stuff, you know, meat pies, sausage rolls, all the things that you miss when you're traveling. You don't think you want them. You're trying to be cool. You don't want to have that stuff. But when you're away from home for a long time, you need a little taste of home. And that's sort of what it is. It was kind of built on my homesickness cure, really. I said, oh, well, I'll just build something for myself to make me feel at home. So that's kind of what, that was the story behind it. And I'm from out in the bush, and it's built kind of based on the vibe of these country pubs with a, you know, good publican, a good host, you know, just very welcoming all the time and good staff. You know, staff are a huge deal, but now I've got great staff and they've worked well for me, and then I look after them.
1: Yeah. Now, we better let you get back to organising the biggest day in your pub's history, but can you give us a prediction? What does your heart say? What does your head say? What's going to happen in this match?
0: Well, I thought they were both super evenly matched, and this game has actually engulfed America and the world. This is all right here on our doorstep. Both teams played really well in the first game, and it's got the casual fan super involved, and the Aussies will battle away. They will battle away. The US might have their best player out, but Australia will win 2-1.
1: Oh, big call. All right. Hey, Bradley, yeah. Hope you have a fabulous day. I hope you don't run out of beer.
0: No worry. No, we'll be right. Thanks for calling.
1: Okay, very well.
0: Enjoy the game.
1: There's Bradley Howe, who is the founder of the Kangaroo and Kiwi in Seattle, where, yeah, they're set, as he's saying, to have an absolutely huge day. The Aussies taking on America in the FIFA World Cup in, if I can now do my maths correctly, just over 3 hours' time. All right, we will check in with Ashwin soon and see what's happening on overnights. Here's World Party and Ship of Fools.

0: World Party, song about the kind of ship you never want to be on, a ship of fools. It's Nightlife on ABC Radio. Now, Bob says the result of Turkey v Paraguay is also important. Any updates? Now, that's not on until 1 o'clock Eastern time, Saturday afternoon, Bob. So we will watch, we'll see what's happened with Australia, USA before we get there. Someone just says, how good that Bradley hasn't picked up an American accent in 25 years. Maybe he puts it on when he's with the Yanks, but when he's with, you know, talking to people from his home country, it all comes back. I don't know. Ashwin Sekhar, tell me, Ashwin, are you as excited as I am about this match?
1: I'm excited. Francis Leach will be checking in, giving us a bit of coverage from the ground. And that Turkey question, that actually prompted me to think, who's your second team in this World Cup?
0: Oh, now this is, so my husband, his mum was English and he's mad about Liverpool. So he is all over England.
1: Yes.
0: I have a Dutch friend. I'm going to be watching some Netherlands games with her, but I'm just not sure I feel invested.
1: No, you've travelled through Asia a lot. I was wondering if an Asian team made it in, but maybe you're just.
0: Well, I could also consider Japan, which is where my brother lives.
1: Right. Okay.
0: So I've got some options, but it's all going to depend, Ashwin, on the, you know, when you're watching. The heart takes over, doesn't
1: it? It does.
0: You know, like I went to watch one match. Oh, Iran v New Zealand. I actually thought I was going for Iran. And then I went, no, I'm going for New Zealand. You know, what about you? Who are you going for?
1: I think Brazil has always been my second team. I just have some connection with that country. I've never been there, but they wear a lot of yellow. They seem to be having fun. There's just something dancey about them. They lift your spirits, Brazil.
0: Yeah, now, but I'm worried for you, Ashwin, because you'll still be on the radio when the game's on. So how are you going to concentrate? I hope you've got a telly in the studio.
1: I do have a telly. Stu's normally here. Rhea's filling in. So between the two of us, we'll try to figure out how to turn it on again. It's been blank for 2 days. And Stu was the youngest among us, so he's the most Gen Z. So we'll figure it out eventually. But I've got the internet in the meantime.
0: Oh, my goodness. You better get onto that quick smart, Ashwin. I'm actually quite worried for you.
1: Yeah, okay. I'll figure that out. But we will have some other stuff beyond football. So
0: what?
1: Jim Carrey.
0: There's nothing else going on.
1: Just in case you'd like to, in the runway towards the big game, Jim Carrey's back after 25 years. You know, Suzanne, he went on a bit of a spiritual journey. He was doing lots of advice and anti-Hollywood sort of persona, but he might be coming back to Hollywood with a movie. So we'll look at that. And then in the second hour of the program, also we have the history of fashion. So the concept is, how did we go from the corset to tracky dacks? What's the journey we went on as a people? We'll track it over 100 years.
0: Track the tracky dacks. Are you comfortable with the moment we've arrived in, Ashwin, or do you sometimes wish we were living in a different sartorial era?
1: It's a comfortable era we're in right now. Like I'm wearing a jacket and that feels too formal because you want to feel relaxed on air, but it's a bit too cold, so I've just jacketed up. So that's my version, I think, of the corset. I like comfort over style. What about you? Comfort or style?
0: Well, when I was younger, definitely style. But, you know, I would love, because I'm obsessed with the TV show Outlander, and a couple of years ago I went to an Outlander festival. I commissioned an Outlander-style dress. Yeah. You know, so I kind of love feeling like I'm in the 1700s. Love that kind of outfit for a woman. Not comfortable, but,
1: no,
0: you know.
1: But it's a power play.
0: Well, I mean, you can swish a great big skirt around. You can't really do that anymore.
1: No, the monarchy.

0: Ivers, do keep listening. We are here keeping you company right throughout the wee small hours. Go Aussies for those of you who are invested, and we'll be watching that match.
1: ABC News with Andrew Kaloupas. Israel and Hezbollah have agreed to a ceasefire after days of intense military exchanges that threatened to derail the agreement between the US and Iran. Hours earlier, talks scheduled to take place between the US and Iran in Switzerland were postponed as Israel pounded Hezbollah in southern Lebanon. The BBC's Lise Doucette is in the Swiss resort of Birkenstock, where the talks were supposed to occur.
2: The phones have been burning. We've been hearing from diplomatic sources saying messages were being relayed. It's just speculation now, but given the quite extraordinary criticism by President Trump, by U.S. Vice President J.D. Vance of Israel, in particular Prime Minister Netanyahu, about their continuing attacks against Hezbollah in Lebanon, it was clear they would do something to salvage a deal, this memorandum of understanding that they and the Iranians want to work.
1: Government officials are awaiting the results of CSIRO tests that will determine whether or not a deadly variant of avian influenza has reached Australian shores. Patricia Tiano reports.
3: Yesterday, the government confirmed a wild migratory bird in Western Australia's southern coast returned a suspected positive result for bird flu. If confirmed as the deadly H5 strain, which has devastated populations of seabirds, seals and other animals across the world, it would mean the virus has finally spread to every continent on the planet. WA's Agriculture and Food Minister Jackie Jarvis says authorities across the nation are poised to respond immediately if the case is confirmed as the H5 strain. Samples of the bird have been sent to CSIRO's Australian Centre for Disease Preparedness, with the results expected to be released later today.
1: Federal Health Minister Mark Butler has thanked a group of Australians involved in a recent hantavirus outbreak for their cooperation over the past 6 weeks. Five Australians and one New Zealander were on board a Dutch cruise ship at the centre of the deadly outbreak last month. The group has been in quarantine at the Centre for National Resilience in Perth since mid-May and is set to be released on Tuesday. Mr. Butler says they've all consistently tested negative to the virus.
4: I really want to thank them for the extraordinary way in which they've cooperated with this mandatory quarantine order. They've maintained good spirits, and I want to thank them for the sacrifice not to return to their home and their families and their communities as quickly as I'm sure they would have liked to do.
1: Former KPMG Australia Chief Executive Andrew Yates has told a parliamentary committee he doesn't see himself or those at the company as bad apples. The company's embroiled in a series of allegations over the misuse of confidential client information, which has led to a series of high-profile resignations and demotions in recent months. One of the allegations is that KPMG took confidential information from telco Optus and used it to craft a bid for a more lucrative contract with industry rival Telstra. Mr. Yates denies he and other colleagues took the fall for widespread problems.
5: I don't see myself as a bad apple, Senator. I see someone as took accountability for things that went wrong, and nor do I see the firm to be full of bad apples. We are a large, complex organisation, and we're fallible.
1: The Italian government has slammed US President Donald Trump over a claim that Prime Minister Giorgia Meloni begged for a photo with him during this week's G7 summit in France. With the details, Tim Wharton.
6: Italy's Foreign Minister Antonio Tajani has cancelled a trip to the United States this weekend, accusing President Trump of making denigrating remarks about Prime Minister Giorgia Meloni. Mr. Trump is reported to have told an Italian network Ms. Meloni had begged to have her photo taken with him at the G7 summit in France this week. The Italian Prime Minister has hit back on social media, calling Mr. Trump's claims completely fabricated.
7: The statements by Donald Trump are totally made up. I'm frankly appalled.
6: Ms. Meloni, who stated, "Italy and I do not beg," says she's astonished the American president treats allies this way, and added it's a shame he doesn't show the same resolve towards the enemies of the West.
1: In the AFL, Hawthorn has sealed its first win on the Gold Coast in 12 years, defeating the Suns 17-11-113 to 14-13-97. The sides were separated by just 7 points at the final change before the Hawks kicked 4 goals in 5 minutes to break away from the Suns. Dylan Moore kicked a game-high 4 goals. The 16

0: point win sees Hawthorn move to third on the ladder. 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
2: Good morning. It is nearly quiz time, so if you'd like to learn a few fun trivia facts and help the rest of us learn along the way and go in the draw to win the overnight's fridge magnet, give me a call now. 1300 800 222 is the number to play along. It's 1 point for every correct answer, so everyone who scores is in with a chance to win. 1 point for every correct answer, up to 2 points per person. 1300 800 222 is the number to call in on. 1300 800 222. You can text as well. 0437 774 774. Now, if you're just calling in now, Stuart is away sick this today and yesterday. Hopefully, maybe back tomorrow, but Rhea is filling in, so you probably met Rhea a couple of weeks ago as well when she filled in, so she'll take your call on 1300 800 222. The rest of the program, this is what we're doing in the runway towards Australia versus USA, which kicks off at 5 a.m. So we're perfectly positioned for that, but this is what we'll do. In the second hour, we'll look at how we've changed the way we dress over the last 100 years from the more regalia we used to wear, the monarchical regalia, very uptight, a little formal, tight on the body, maybe over the top, but now we're dressed so casually. Some people, there's a footage of people walking around Walmart in the US, which is the opposite of how the Tudors used to dress. And how did we go on that couple of hundred years journey? We'll explore the history of fashion in the second hour, as well as checking in with our Hollywood reporter. So if you have been craving a sequel to The Grinch, 2001's classic The Grinch with Jim Carrey, this might be the year for you. We'll check in with the return of Jim Carrey to Hollywood, because he did have a phase where he was very much disillusioned with Hollywood and he was doing a lot of spiritual quotes and reflection, and maybe he still is minded that way, but he is on the way back to the industry either way. And we'll have an open line in the third hour, cross him with the football as it's nearly arriving. Francis Leach will join you for a bit of roaming reporting. He'll be down there throughout the game. So we'll check in with Francis a couple of times throughout the program. And then I'll introduce you to a new Australian artist. Here's a touch of her music.

caramel, isn't it? Caramel music. So we'll introduce you to Bonnie Anderson, who you may remember from Australia's Got Talent, won it 16, 17 years ago, and has changed a lot since then, gone through a lot of musical chapters. So you'll find out where Bonnie is at today. So that's the program. Join in if you like, 1300 800 222. Someone said Stuart is chucking a sickie to watch the Socceroos demolish the US. How Aussie can you get? Bob Hawke would approve of that if that was the plan. But Stuart, we'll see what you're up to. Maybe back soon. Let's kick off with the quiz in just a moment. Short warning though, the lines are currently full, but what I notice is they start full and they clear up within 10, 15 minutes. So keep listening in if you'd like to play. 1300 800 222 is the number to call in. 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I'm Ashwin Sedcar and this is Youth Group.

0: That's Forever Young by Youth Group. Later in the second hour, I mentioned that we are talking about the history of fashion. Triple X says, I wear PJs shopping, sorry. Or a tutu. No need to apologise. I think we live in much more comfortable times. But we have changed a lot in the last 100 years. So we'll chart that change in that conversation as well as check in with Hollywood. But right now it's time to play the quiz. April has called in. Just a reminder, it's 1 point for every correct answer, up to 2 points per person. So everyone who scores the right answer is in with a draw to win. In the draw to win. April has called in, currently in Melbourne. Hello, April.
1: Hi, Ashwin.
0: So let's kick off with a question for you. It's a history question. What is the name of the treaty that ended World War One?
1: I've got to stop doing this. I can't ring up in the middle of the night if my brain wake up. Oh, I know. I do know it.
0: The Treaty of...
1: It wasn't the Treaty of Versailles, was it?
0: It was. The Treaty of Versailles is correct. That was somewhere in your brain, wasn't it?
1: It was. Thank you.
0: At the tip. Okay, so that's...
1: I knew it was there. I just couldn't get it out.
0: Yeah. No, because the... Donald Trump's just signed in the Palace of Versailles the Iranian peace agreement as well. So they took it back there 106 years later, or 108 years later, maybe. So Versailles it is. Okay, 1 point for you.
1: I think he wants to build one for himself now that he's seen it.
0: The palace, another a ballroom.
1: It's magnificent.
0: A White House palace. Yeah, okay.
1: No.
0: Well, that's 1 point for you either way. So
1: I'm on the board tonight.
0: I was hoping you could get a point in because you always call first.

0: And so I'm glad.
1: Thank you.
0: Second question. What band was Beyoncé a member of before going solo?
1: Oh, this one I definitely don't know. Absolutely don't know. I'll hang up and let somebody else
0: know.
1: Thanks, April. I hope Stuart's better. And are you staying up awake?
0: I will. I'll be up till the normal time.
1: Watch the football.
0: Football kicks off at 5. We'll try and get the screen working. Otherwise, I'll just follow it on the internet like Stuart's generation.
1: Yeah. No, I will be asleep, I think. I'd like to be staying awake. But wake up and hopefully we'll hear good results.
0: I hope so.
1: Aussie.
0: Thank you, April. You know what? They were talking about the American coach was saying they had felt disrespected at the World Cup because it's a youngish team, new. But the US coach was asked what the best attribute about the Australian team is, and he'd said belief, which sounds so fluffy, but there's a real strength in belief when you've got that mental confidence. And so it seems to be working for the Aussies. Susan, you are correct about the band that Beyoncé was in before going solo. Sally mentions that Bonnie Anderson, our musical guest, was also in Neighbours. That is true. She played B-E-A? I've forgotten the last name, but a kind of sassy character in Neighbours as well. So, Bonnie has had many chapters in her life, and you'll hear about them in the third hour of the program. Justin has called in from Frankston. Hello, Justin.
2: What's up, Doc?
0: We're doing bugs tonight. What happened to Daffy?
2: Oh, he went mad.
0: It was not his night. He's staying up to watch the game.
2: All of them are, actually.
0: That's good. Which team do they support? You'd think that would be the US, wouldn't it?
2: Well, Donald Duck, being a duck, he doesn't really care. But Bugs Bunny goes for the US, so I'm going for Australia.
0: Yeah, I suppose Donald would be a migratory bird, so he's have shifting loyalties.
2: Yeah, definitely, yeah. But to answer your question, it is Destiny's Child.
0: Destiny's Child is correct. That's 1 point for you.
2: I know all those songs too. Survivor.
0: I'm a survivor.
2: Yep. I keep on forgetting them now, but no, I know that one, but I know Destiny's Child.
0: Survivor's the one you put on when you need a pick-me-up.
2: Oh, no, Survivor is the one that you want when you're all alone.
0: Oh, okay, it emboldens you still.
2: Yeah, and that song that you played at the start, Forever Young by Youth Group.
0: Yes.
2: That song was actually played at Phil Hughes's funeral.
0: Oh, I didn't know that. Well, it's got that kind of nostalgic feel. Yeah, I know.
2: Yeah.
0: It's got a very nostalgic feel to it, so.
2: Yeah, it makes me feel a lot older now listening to it.
0: Yeah.
2: Because my birthday's in 2 weeks.
0: It's hard to stay young, Justin. We've got to get comfortable with our aging process.
2: Yeah, well, if you turn your age around of what you are, you're actually a lot older.
0: Yeah. I'll try not to do that. Well, let's see. You're on the board with 1 point already, Justin.
2: Finally, again.
0: Sorry?
2: No, I just said finally I'm on the board again.
0: You're on the board. You're back on the board. April was back on the board tonight. Let's see if we can get you one more point. What is the name of the pub in The Simpsons that Homer frequents?
2: Oh, that's so easy. Yeah. That's Moe's Tavern.
0: Some of them are easy. Some of them are hard, but we mix it up. Yeah, exactly. Exactly right.
2: Or to be precise, it's just called Moe's.
0: Maybe Moe's Tavern on his taxation file returns, but Moe's for the public.
2: Yes, and I finally got my 2 points back.
0: You're on the board, Justin. Thanks for calling.
2: Thank you. And can I just say, go you Aussies, go you Aussies.
0: Go Aussies. Thanks for calling in, Justin. Moe's Tavern Proprietary Limited was probably the official legal name. I would have accepted that as well. Okay, we're off to a good start. There's some points on the board. Trevor has called in from Surfers Paradise. Hello, Trev.
3: Hello, Ashwin.
0: You staying up for the football as well?
3: My word, and I've done a tarot card reading to see who wins.
0: Oh, what has it shown?
3: It's shown a draw, one all, with Australia winning a penalty shootout.
0: Ooh, interesting. That's a very specific prediction. So are there penalty shootouts at this stage?
3: I did 5 cards for America and 5 cards for Australia, and the outcome. I'm not going to tell you about the cards.
0: Okay.
3: You're not, you know, Dave, who understands such things.
0: No, I'm not that advanced.
3: But that's the way it worked out. Australia just wins by a pen.
0: Okay.
3: And, you know, if I'm wrong, who cares? Tarot cards are just bits of cardboard.
0: True. Maybe they're getting old. When was the last time you refreshed your tarot cards?
3: Refresh them? You mean put them out in the moonlight?
0: Recharged, yeah.
3: No, I don't do that stuff. I'm not that superstitious. To me, tarot cards are just like images that people respond to. There's no magic there.
0: It's more a psychological thing for you. But if you were into that...
3: I'm glad you worked that out. A lot of people don't get it.
0: No.
3: But that's what it is. It's images and people. And Australia's going to win in a penalty shootout.
0: I like that, because I did not know...
3: And if they don't, I'll be sorry.
0: I hope so. I didn't know there were penalty shootouts at this stage of the group, the group stage. So that's some interesting tarot reading. We'll find out... as well. Rhea's on the phone. Normally we'd look into that. But either way, I like your prediction. And I wanted to let you know, as a fan of tarot, it is the winter solstice tomorrow, the shortest day of the year. So if you need to refresh them in the moonlight.
3: That's the hermit. The card is the hermit for the winter solstice. Yeah.
0: It's hermit's day to shine tomorrow.
3: We are all hermits, aren't we, Ashwin?
0: We are. It's a good life.
3: Well, anyway, if you got a question for me, you're just going to babble on.
0: Certainly do. Okay, here's your question. Which ancient wonder of the world was located in Alexandria?
3: That would be the library, would it?
0: I can't would it. I can't. I need a firm commitment.
3: Well, the Library of Alexandria.
0: Unfortunately, it's not. It was in Alexandria, but it was not considered a wonder. So what do you have to do to be a wonder? It makes you ask.
3: I ask that every day, and I'm waiting for an answer.
0: I got an answer while we were talking from Hayden. It can't go to penalty shootout, which was my instinct. It happens at the later rounds, but not this early. So you need to check those cards, Trev.
3: Oh, let's just say extra time.
0: Extra
3: then.
0: Time, okay, maybe. We've updated. Trevor, I'll chat to you another night.
3: Good night, Ashwin. I'm sorry I let you and the world at large down.
0: No, I thought, well, you'll make it up to us on another quiz, I'm sure.
3: Good night to you and everyone else, and Rhea as well.
0: And Rhea, good night. Okay, look, Brett has said there is no penalty shootout. In the group stage, yes. This is why New Zealand, we're talking to Angela Cumming, has had 40 years of draws because of the group stage. There's just, you've just got to be decisive in that stage. You have to win outright. Ray has called in from Perth. Hello, Ray.
4: Hi, how you
0: going? I'm good, Ray. So we're talking about Alexandria, ancient Alexandria. There was a library there. It was not the wonder, though. What was the wonder located there?
4: The lighthouse.
0: It was the Lighthouse of Alexandria. Harry and Kate, you are correct on that one. So that's 1 point for you. Okay, second question, Ray. What is the biggest selling music album of all time?
4: Elton John, which is Candle in the Wind.
0: It's not. It's not Elton, unfortunately, Ray, but you've still got 1 point tonight.
4: Okay, thanks.
0: Thank you for calling in. And, yes, Steve from Tokemon, well, no shootouts until the eliminations. It's tense. But that initial prediction of Trevor won all, that felt right. That did feel right when you look at the quality of the two teams, America's pedigree, Australia's confidence, and upstart confidence. One all just feels like it could be where it goes. We'll see. Tom has called in from Tweed Heads. Shane says, hello, Ashwin. I'm a wonder. You needed to be around in 300 BC when the ancient Greeks were setting this all in place. This is why a lot of the wonders are in Greece or Egypt or the Near East as well. But it was the Lighthouse of Alexandria. Tom has called in from Tweed Heads. Hello, Tom.
5: Hi, it was Paul McCartney's birthday just yesterday or the day before.
0: It's fun to watch Paul. He's still going, and Ringo as well.

0: Do you still keep up with their music?
1: Look, I think Paul McCartney is just about to tour again, from what I understand. I mean, he's pretty good for an 84-year-old, so yes. It must be that vegetarian diet that he's on.
0: I didn't know about that. Was that something he picked up when they had a spiritual phase in the Beatles, you know, when they...
1: No, I saw it on The Simpsons when he guest starred on The Simpsons with his then-wife, Linda.
0: Okay. I did not know Paul was a vegetarian, but he does have energy. He played in Brisbane a couple of years ago, and people said he was moving about a lot. So I think now's the time, mid-80s. It's a good time for a few more years of Paul McCartney.
1: Yeah, and talking about the Palace of Versailles,
0: yes.
1: How many mirrors do you think? Oh. Like 1,000, 2,000, 5,000, 10,000?
0: I don't know. Rhea's on the phone. This is something we might be able to look. Do you know how many mirrors there are in the Palace of Versailles? We'll try and find out. Have
1: 357.
0: Oh, it is 357. Wow. Have you been there?
1: No.
0: I wonder are they all normal mirrors, or are some of them like carnival mirrors that make you look really short or really wonky?
1: I don't know.
0: We'll find out.
1: This question, look, I'm a little stumped. I've got one of two in mind. It's either the Thriller album by Michael Jackson, or it's the Bodyguard soundtrack.
0: Well, I will say it's an album. So which is the best-selling album of all time?
1: So are you excluding the Bodyguard?
0: Well, I don't want to, because the last person said The Candle in the Wind, so I just don't want anyone to focus on single tracks. But, yeah, just think of albums.
1: I just go for the Bodyguard soundtrack album.
0: And that is not the one, unfortunately, Tom. But
1: thank you
0: for calling. We're getting close with this one, but because it's been answered incorrectly twice, that means the next person can pass on it. Can I just read a couple of texts? Ant says, Trev, I'd put up as the 8th wonder of the world. And Heather says, hello, Ashwin. Just wanted to say, Trevor's a joy. And maybe his prediction is for a later game. And we progressed this morning. I hope so. I hope that he was partly incorrect, but partly correct. That would suit Trev. Karen has called in from Melbourne. Hello, Karen.
2: I'm trying the minnows here.
0: Sorry, what was that?
2: I'm trying the minnows.
0: Oh,
2: I'm from Altona.
0: Altona Mirror. Sorry. Oh, I said Melbourne. Sorry, appreciate that. That's okay. All right. Well, Karen, we've got this question. You can pass on it if you like, which is.
2: I think I've answered it before. I'll say that the answer I'm going to give, I don't like the music. I think I'm into gospel music and like Hillsong and all that sort of thing. But I think it could be the Thriller album.
0: It is Thriller. 1982 by Michael Jackson was the best selling album. Still
2: is. I don't understand it.
0: You don't like that kind of music. I like gospel as well. It makes you feel good, and it's
2: very good for you. Yeah,
0: yeah, good for the soul. Okay, 1 point for you. Second question, Karen. Before adopting the euro, what was the currency of Italy? Before the euro, what was the currency of Italy? It was the lira. So that is 2 points for you as well, Karen. Thank you.
2: Oh, this is a gift. Lira.
0: Yeah,
2: I think it sounds Italian.
0: Maybe you have that word association going on.
2: I think so.
0: Thanks for calling, Karen.
2: All right, thank you.
0: Rhino is correct, and Steve is correct about Thriller. Karen, not a fan of Thriller. It might have been before Man in the Mirror. I did like that song, Man in the Mirror, growing up. It was just a very pretty song, but not sure if that's on the Thriller album. Helen has called in from Healesville. Hello, Helen.
3: Good morning, Ashwin. How are you?
0: Oh, I'm good. Have you had a good day?
3: I've had a very good day, thanks.
0: Well, let's see if we can get you on the board then, Helen. So the next question is, which singer released the album Back to Black in 2006?
3: I'll try Amy Winehouse.
0: Yeah.

0: It is Amy Winehouse. Yeah, I was thinking back in black. It's back to black. So, okay. Second question for you, Helen, from Healesville. In what city would you find the Sagrada Familia or Sagrada Familia? Cathedral. Big cathedral. Very old.
1: I think it's in Spain somewhere. I'll try and think of a city. I'll try Madrid.
0: It's not Madrid, Helen, but you've got the Amy Winehouse point on the board.
1: Great. Thank you very much.
0: Thank you for calling in. That's Helen. Harry, as well, was right about Amy Winehouse. Wayne had said goodbye, Yellow Brick Road. There's a couple for Elton, but, yeah, Michael still holds that title. I suppose it was at a time when album sales were just taking off, so it was possible to move millions around the world before we all switched over to streaming. Dan has called in from Trot Park. Hello, Dan.
2: Hello.
0: Dan, we're in the middle of this question. It's the Sagrada Familia Cathedral is in which city?
2: It's in Spain. Barcelona?
0: Barcelona is correct. I think the last one was almost there. Not Madrid, it is Barcelona. It's always being worked on. I went there in 2009 and I was still working on it 106 years later. So we talk about how long it takes to finish buildings here, but 106 years, I don't know. They're just always putting the finishing touches on it. Well, 1 point for you there, Dan. Let's see. Second question for you. In Morse code, what letter is represented by two dashes?
2: I don't think it's in the SOS, so I'm going to guess second letter of the alphabet B.
0: Oh, I like the logical deduction there. It's not in the SOS, I'll give you that, but it's not B, unfortunately. So okay. Thank you for calling in.
2: Thanks.
0: And so that's correct about Barcelona. I suppose Madrid feels like Canberra, sort of refined and bookish, and whereas Barcelona feels like Sydney, big and brash and giant cathedrals everywhere and Gaudi's artwork, just more flamboyant. So it is Barcelona for that giant cathedral. Andrew has called in from Smithton in Tasmania. Hello, Andrew.
3: G'day, Cobber. How are you going?
0: I'm good. Did you ever do any Morse code growing up?
3: Yes, I did, actually.
0: Oh, who was teaching you that?
3: I was a Boy Scout and cadet in the Army.
0: Oh, okay. Well, you might have some advantages for this question then. In Morse code, what letter is represented by two dashes?
3: That'd be I.
0: It's not I. It's another letter that I have in front of me from my trivia book, unfortunately, Andrew. So we'll see if someone else can get it. Thanks, Andrew, for calling it. It's not I, but it is a phrase that you will hear. When you hear the letter, you'll hear, okay, that makes sense. Shane has called in from Singleton. Hello, Shane.
4: Good morning, Ashwin.
0: Shane, would you like to pass on this question about Morse code or attempt it?
4: Oh, I'm not 100% sure on what it is. I did a bit of ham radio earlier in my life. I think I will pass it because I'm a bit of a chicken.
0: Okay. So that is now a pass question. If you'd like to, if anyone would like to return to that question for your point, you can come back. I've written pass next to it. So I'll move to your question. Room 101 is a location in which dystopian novel?
4: Okay. I'm going to say 1984.
0: It is. Bit of a torture room. Was room 101 from 1984. Another question for you, Shane. On a clothes label, what is represented by a square with a circle inside it?
4: A square with a circle inside it. Okay, I don't know, so I'm just going to say that you can tumble dry.
0: That's correct, completely correct. You can tumble dry it. Well, that's 2 points for you, Shane. Thank you.
4: Well, there you go. That symbol, it sort of, it shows you what it means.

0: It's like a circle being tumble dried inside a square.
1: That's what I went for.
0: Yeah, it worked out. So some good logic there, Shane. Thanks.
1: Okay, bye.
0: Harry and Steve, you are correct about that Morse code question. And Steve, you're right about 1984, the dystopian novel. We have a line free as well. We don't have a line free. Steve from Tokenwall has called. Pete from Ballarat has rung in. Hello, Peter.
2: G'day, Ash. How's everyone going?
0: Oh, we're good today. Rhea's filling in. We're handling the show well. We'll work out how to turn the TV on very soon. Are you staying up to watch the football?
2: I'm trying to, but the red wine isn't helping. Sorry, everybody.
0: No, you should have... coffee. You could have gone for coffee tonight, but you went red wine.
2: Oh, I'm getting on the water. It's okay.
0: Oh, no, that's
2: okay.
0: Good.
2: It's okay, everybody. We're awake in Ballarat.
0: Oh, good. It sounds like a chill night. It's a beautiful town. Do you ever wander around Ballarat and go, wow, what a pretty city I live in. This is good for evening walks.
2: Of course, there's a beautiful misty rain. We spoke about that yesterday. I was talking to Rhea about my succulents in the garden out front, which we spoke about last night. And I've got my lucky beanie on, the ABC radio
0: beanie. Actually, you know what? Someone was asking, where do you get an ABC beanie? Because they listen to 774 a lot. So which station gave you that beanie?
2: 774. I think I won the afternoon quiz with Brian Nankervis and JP, just in the past.
0: Brian and JP splashing out. Maybe it was a private beanie from their collection. Does it definitely say ABC on it?
2: It was, sent you the photo. I'll send it again. Okay.
0: I like it. I like it. It was splashing out. It was making the rest of us look bad, but...
2: No, well, you don't need a beanie in Brisbane, do you?
0: No, it's just for style purposes, really.
2: Oh, it's funky as, don't you worry. I look great.
0: All right.
2: Can we go back to the Morse code?
0: Yes. In Morse code, what letter is represented by two dashes?
2: In my day in the military, didn't do a lot of Morse code, but we did a lot of phonetic alphabet, like Alpha Bravo, Charlie Delta, etc. But two dashes is M for Mike.
0: M is correct. And that's why in English they say M dash and N dash when you're using computers, whether it's a small half dash or a full dash, that's where the origin of M dash and N dash comes from, which I didn't realise until this Morse code question. So,
2: very scientific back in the day, yeah.
0: Very much, yeah, good system. Okay, so that's 1 point for you. Second question. This is your second question. Benvolio and Tybalt are cousins to which two title characters? Benvolio and Tybalt.
2: And Tybalt
0: are cousins to which two title characters?
2: Oh, Mickey and Minnie Mouse. I'm out.
0: You're out. Thanks, Peter.
2: Thanks, Ash. Have a good night, everyone.
0: And bye. You too as well. I wonder, Mickey and Minnie Mouse. Justin, can you confirm what are their cousins' names? 1300-800-222 is the number. I think we've got some time before the news arrives and we have a line free. George has called in from Lakemba. Hello, George.
3: Good Socceroo morning to you.
0: So you're staying up for it as well. You did a live cross from Eurovision, didn't you, a while ago?
3: I did, in fact, yes. Would you like a live cross?
0: We've got Francis. Well, we've got Francis doing that today, but I was wondering, are you going to the game?
3: No, I'm not going to go to the game.
0: To a live site to watch it. Are you going to be watching it?
3: I'm probably going to a club that's going to be open and hopefully it'll be a little bit rowdy and rambunctious for all the right reasons. And we'll put the imperious and arrogant US team to the sword.
0: Maybe. It could be changing of the guard time, really, not just in the Persian Gulf, in the football world.
3: Yeah, and I thought the correct answer about how many mirrors there are in the Palace of Versailles is not enough for Donald Trump.
0: 357, perhaps.
3: Yes, I think you've probably got more in Mar-a-Lago than that, I suspect.
0: I just want to see if there's a silly mirror. I didn't bring that up before. There's got to be one silly mirror, but those royals, they liked a good flattering mirror image, so probably not in the palace. But, okay, we have to get you on the board with this question. We are in the middle of this question. Benvolio and Tybalt.
3: Yes.
0: Are cousins to which two title characters?
3: So I have seen this play many, many times. So, yes, Thierry Tybalt and Benvolio end up getting...

0: rather fiery contretemps, and they die in various ways, and that sets the machinations in progress for Romeo and Juliet to meet another unfortunate end. So.
1: Romeo and Juliet, very good, very correct. What about Mickey and Minnie's cousins? Any insight?
0: Oh, I can't remember now. Well, they probably do have some, I imagine. This don't come off the top of my head. I suspect they didn't come to such a gruesome end.
1: No. They wouldn't have liked that in the Disney catalogue. I think it would have been alliteration, though. Maybe Timmy and Tommy or Billy and Bobby or something fun like that.
0: I'd like to see Mickey and Minnie Mouse in an adaptation of Romeo and Juliet by Walt Disney. That would have been interesting.
1: Oh, yes. Bring it to the children. In a friendly way.
0: You could have probably had Goofy and Donald Duck as Benvolio and Tibble. Oh,
1: I like it. There's a whole world out there. Okay. Well, you're on the board with 1 point there with that Shakespeare answer. Second question. Behind the Candelabra was a biographical film about which pianist?
0: I wish my brother George was here. Hang on, that's me.
1: Liberace is correct. Well, you're nailing it. 2 points for you, George.
0: Okay, well, all I'll say is that go the Socceroos, a final blessing upon them, and I'm feeling slightly confident. I do think we can surprise the Yanks. So, we shall compare notes after the event.
1: We'll see how we go. Thank you for calling in, George. Well, it's 2 points there. So it's a maximum of 2 points, I should say. For every contestant, 1 point for every correct answer. Sandra, you are correct. It was Liberace. Romeo and Juliet is right. Robin. A few of you have got those answers correct. So what is DoorDash and Morse code? Sam has called in from Harvey in WA. Hello, Sam.
2: Good morning. How are you?
1: I'm good. I've got a question for you, Sam. Would you? It's a sports question. Did you play a lot of sports growing up?
2: I'll try that.
1: Well, give it a go. It's the Kaiser Chiefs. Okay. The Kaiser Chiefs is a football team in which country?
2: Brazil.
1: It's not Brazil, unfortunately, Sam. No.
2: All right.
1: Thank you for calling.
2: Thank you. Bye.
1: I think we have... No, we've still got time. We've got 18 minutes till the news, so the lines are currently full, but they will clear up. One line free. The number is 1300-800-222. Rodney is in Warburton. Hello, Rodney.
3: Kia ora.
1: Kia ora. Where did you grow up in New Zealand?
3: I didn't grow up in New Zealand. Now I'm Australian, and I'm one of the very few people that actually went across the Anzac line. I was a Royal Australian Air Force, and my mum met a lovely guy, and he was a Kiwi, and they went across to New Zealand and took over his family farm, and so I transferred across to the New Zealand Air Force from Australia when everyone was going the other way.
1: Oh, that's right, back when they had planes, because they don't have fighter jets anymore. So at the time when you were there, was it quite a dynamic Air Force? Was there a good buzz about the New Zealand Air Force?
3: No.
1: Oh, okay.
3: I went to, they because of my experience, they posted me to Ohakia, which is near Palmerston North, which was at the time New Zealand's only strike base. The problem was we had 12 Mackies, and only two of them could get in the air at any time because of different things. And
1: it's hard. It's hard to buy modern weapons when you've only got 4 or 5 million people, the Air Force, the naval ships, the frigates, everything gets really expensive. But we're moving towards drones and space warfare. So I think it's the time for the little guy to shine.
3: I can't complain. I honestly think it's fair enough. Now, the New Zealand Air Force now do a lot more and search and rescue, and it's still an amazing force. And the Navy does very good things in the Pacific. And the Army, of course, is one of the best in the world. You know, the Maoris are just unbelievable warriors on the ground. You know, it's still an amazing little country.
1: They just have to find their niche, which they've done. Well, Rodney, we've got this question. We're halfway through. It's the Kaiser Chiefs is a football team in which country?
3: Kaiser Chiefs?
1: Kaiser Chiefs.

0: Is it America? Are they an NFL team?
1: I have to take a guess. Is that your guess?
0: Yeah. that's about all I've got, unfortunately.
1: It's not the USA, and yeah, it's not the USA, unfortunately, Rodney, but let's chat all another right. night.
0: Go, boys, this morning. Come on, you can do it.
1: You can do it. Thanks for calling, Rodney.
0: Thank you.
1: It's a band to someone. It is a band, isn't it? But it's also a football team. Who came first, the football team or the band? Chicken or the egg situation there. Sam has called in from Costa Mesa in California. Hello, Sam.
2: Good morning. How are you?
1: I'm good. Are you? Well, you're not staying up. Will you be watching the game today?
2: Yeah, I'm just actually getting ready to go down to the local sports bar and reserve our table and, you know, fight people off for a table anyway. And we'll watch the match for sure.
1: What's the vibe about Australia? Are they being dismissed or do people think they're a threat?
2: Everyone's scared to death. I got to tell you, this Mike Grella guy, no one has ever heard of him before this. He's an idiot, and now he's famous. He got what he wanted. No one cares about that guy, and everybody is scared to death about this match.
1: Yeah, because that was doing the rounds, the news clips. People were thinking, oh, they don't respect the team at all, but he did a good job of trolling.
2: He rage bit. He put on a masterful show of rage baiting. It is like,
1: yeah,
2: he got Harry Kuehl to talk about him. I mean, it's insane.
1: Well, you only have one chance every 4 years to make your mark, so he did it.
2: He totally peed on the tree, and now it's his.
1: All right. Well, this is a sports question. You can pass on it if you want, though, because it's been incorrectly answered twice. The Kaiser Chiefs is a football team. In which country? Did you want to pass on it or have a go?
2: That's South Africa.
1: It is. It is South Africa.
2: I think it is.
1: It is. I thought some people might say Germany. So it is South Africa. So yeah, good job.
2: Yeah, that's if you one don't point. Know, then that would definitely be the German. You know, Germany would be the answer.
1: Yeah, no, that's right. So it is South Africa. Tom has asked just a clarification on the rule. So there's 1 point for every correct answer. And then there's a computer system, which is completely independent of me and Rhea and Stu, which randomly selects the winner at the end. So everyone now who's scoring points is in the draw to win, is eligible to win. It's not a last person standing quiz. Everyone can win. But if you get 2 points, 2 questions right, you're in with more chances to win. So there's a skill element as well. So that's 1 point for you, Sam. Second question for you. Latissimus dorsi muscles are found where on the human body?
2: They're the ones that are on your back, kind of below where your arm is.
1: They are, do you work out? Have you seen the old picture at the gym?
2: Yeah, you know, I've played sports. I'm old, and I've played sports all my life.
1: Yeah.
2: Yeah.
1: Yeah, we all have to work on our latissimus dorsi in sports. But that's 2 points for you, Sam. So nice to chat to you.
2: Yeah, you too. Good luck today. Have a great day.
1: You too as well. It's nice, Sam, as well, getting those insights on the US perspective. So we can't listen to the trolls. I think the USA has been misrepresented by some of their loudest voices. So let's keep that in mind. Steve has called in from Tokemwal. Hello, Steve.
3: Oh, g'day, Ash.
1: Steve, I've got a question for you. We're moving through the quiz. Question 16. Which classic TV show featured characters called Norm, Cliff, and Frasier long before he got his spin-off? Which TV show featured those characters?
3: That was Cheers.
1: Yeah, it was Cheers. That's a point for you. Sounds very quiet and peaceful where you are, Steve. Are you still in Tokyo?
3: I'm in my bathroom. I'm watching the golf on the tablet, US Open, waiting, trying to stay up till 5.
1: Yeah.
3: I have had my bottle of red wine, and now 3 o'clock, I'm going to have a coffee or two, and then keep going. And listen to you until the game is on.
1: Is the bathroom the quietest part of your house?
3: Apart from the fan, because I'm a smoker.
1: Okay.
3: You know, but, it's pretty quiet. I mean, Tokemwal itself is quiet. There's no noise at night.
1: No. It sounds very peaceful as well. It's got that Tokemwal silence. I can imagine you'd love it out there.
3: Well, I turned the fan off. I'll be in the dark. But...
1: Yeah. Oh, that's the sound of, that's oneness. You should release a token while meditation CD.
3: Oh, it'll go with a toad cocktail and the...
1: yeah, token while cocktail.
3: And oh, I'm thinking of something else to go with it. I'll work out a trilogy.
1: I like it. You get whale sounds, the sound of rain, and the sound of token wall. I think that'd be a relaxing evening. Okay.
3: It is.
1: We're on the way with cheers. Second question.
3: Mm-hmm.
1: How long does it take light from the sun to reach Earth? So I'll accept a minute range for this.
3: Okay. All right, listeners. Oh, a minute. It's about 8 minutes.
1: 8 minutes is correct.
3: All well, right.
1: That's two for you, Steve.
3: All right. Cheers, Ash. Always listen to you. So I don't call in it often these days, but yeah.
1: All appreciate right, mate. That. And I always think about your cocktail. I always wonder how Deep Purple is doing. So hopefully it's...
3: I'll see my son in 2 weeks' time because it's my daughter's 20th birthday.
1: Yeah.
3: And she's also doing an art exhibition, my 20-year-old daughter.
1: Hmm.
3: And she's doing an art exhibition at Warburton.
1: Cool. Is she like Trev, an expressionist? What's her style?
3: Oh, she is weird. She's probably more Picasso.
1: Oh, right.
3: Anime, but she's got more abstract.
1: I like that.
3: And the exhibition will do an exhibition at Warburton. In the first week of July, which coincides with her 20th birthday.
1: Oh, good. I'm glad she's discovered some of her talent so young and is already exhibiting. She is not waiting till she's 35. She's going for it young. So
3: that's she's already more successful than Mango in his lifetime.
1: She's on the way, Steve. Lovely to chat to you.
3: All right. Cheers, Ash.
1: We have 9 minutes to the news, and I think we've got enough callers to take us to the news. But keep listening. We'll choose the winner, and this quiz is back when I'm back tomorrow night as well. So keep listening in to play, if you like, from Melbourne. It's Jan, isn't it, has called from Melbourne?
4: Yes, that's right.
1: Jan, let's do our next question. So we've had a question about the sun. It's still an Earth and nature question, and that is, what is the name of the deepest point in the world's oceans?
4: It's the trench. Hang on, let me think. Yeah.
1: It's a certain kind of...
4: Something, something kind of trench or
1: yes,
4: something.
1: The deepest point. Have a guess. I'll let you know you are on the right track with your train of thought.
4: Yeah, Challenger Trench or something?
1: Yeah, it is. Well, it's the Mariana Trench or Challenger Deep. Both are correct.
4: Okay.
1: Well, that's 1 point for you, Jan. Second question. Cage and Fish, a law firm, was the setting for which 1997 till 2002 comedy drama series?
4: Carriage and Fish.
1: So Cage, not Carriage. Cage and Fish.
4: And it's a TV show,
1: It was a TV show in the late 90s, early 2000s, a comedy drama series.
4: I think you've got me there.
1: Okay.
4: Ta-da.
1: You're on the board with 1 point, though, Jan, so thank you.
4: Thanks.
1: We have a couple of callers left, three to go, and then we'll head off to the news. Dee has called in. Hello, Dee.
5: G'day, Ashwin. How are you, sir?
1: I'm good. Did you watch a lot of 90s comedy?
5: Nineties comedy, Doogie Howser.
1: Oh, yeah.
5: The Young Ones, was that 90s?
1: Oh, almost 80s, yeah, 80s, 90s.
5: Okay, fair enough. I was too busy learning how to play the guitar.
1: Yeah, you were doing something productive because this is more late 90s. It's there was a company called Cage and Fish. They were a law firm, and this comedy drama series was set between 1997 and 2002, and the company was called Cage and Fish. What was the name of the TV show?
5: It was a TV show.
1: Yes. Comedy drama, yeah, TV show.
5: I'm just trying to...
1: Have a think. Okay. Have a think about it. I don't know if you know the theme song to this one, but have a think.
5: Just for the Socceroos,

0: Oh.
1: Have a guess. Have a guess, D.
0: Let me Fisk. Fisk.
1: Oh no, I like that. Fisk. Fisk is incorrect tonight, unfortunately, D.
0: Fisk is incorrect.
1: It is for Cajun fish, but let's chat another night.
0: Stems the breaks.
1: Stems the breaks. Thank you for calling. There's some good 90s series, though. So I do get house. I feel that was very early 90s. And then D was off learning the guitar. Bob has rung in from Greenacre. Hello, Bob.
2: G'day, Ashwin. Just a quick one, mate. Yeah. During the Battle of Britain, New Zealand's fighter pilots suffered more casualties than other countries per head of population. Oh. In New Zealand.
1: Yes, because were you in the Air Force as well?
2: No, I wasn't. But my father and my uncle, Tim Holt, was the WO1 disciplinary at Fairburn Air Force Base for many years at Australia.
1: I wonder, was this World War II, these statistics?
2: Yes.
1: Were they flying British jets or did they have their own separate New Zealand jets at that time?
2: I think they were flying two. There was just two sorts, and I think they were British.
1: Mm, yeah,
2: jets weren't invented then.
1: No,
2: it was Spitfire and the another plane that was made out of timber.
1: A timber fighter jet. I suppose it would have been lighter, but yeah,
2: it used to get shot up, and it was covered with Irish linen.
1: Wow,
2: it was made of timber. Somebody will know about it. It's a well-known plane. They could shoot the heck out of it and it'd glide to Earth, but a lot of them finished up in the English Channel.
1: Yeah. Very flammable as well. Well, I didn't know there was a wooden fighter jet. That is something to look into after this as
2: covered
1: well.
2: In
1: linen as well.
2: Yes.
1: Wow, fascinating. Okay, but we've got a couple of minutes, Bob, till the news. So let's see if you have got this question. Would you like to pass on the Cajun fish question or have a go?
2: I would. I'd love to pass, please.
1: Pass on that one. Your question is, the North Sea is the northeastern edge of which ocean?
2: Hmm. The Atlantic.
1: It is. The Atlantic Ocean is correct. Second question, the Montgolfier brothers pioneered what form of air travel?
2: Oh, they were Frenchmen, and I think it might have been... I don't know whether it was... what do you call them? They're floating their balloons.
1: Yes, I'll accept that. Hot air balloons.
2: Hot air balloons,
1: is correct.
2: Yes.
1: Well, that's 2 points for you, Bob. Thanks for calling in.
2: Thanks, Ashwin.
1: We're nearly at the news. I think this might have to be our last call just because of time. Barry has called in from Tennant Creek. Hello, Barry.
3: Mate, the plane was the Hawker Hurricane.
1: The wooden one.
3: It was based on wood, yes, with a canvas frame. And our Kiwi brothers, you must remember the NZ in Anzac, and we love them dearly.
1: Yeah.
3: Rommel, incorrectly quoted, but widely quoted as saying, if I had to take hell, I'd use the Australians to take it and the Kiwis to hold it.
1: Oh, what a quote. What a warrior quote. I love it. Barry, I think there's just a minute to the news. I might take you into the news, but let's have your first question and we'll do the second one during the news. Here it is. What breed of dog is the one most often trained as guide dogs?
3: Labrador.
1: Labrador is correct. Second question. Whose novelty hit, Shut Up Your Face, kept Ultravox's Vienna off the top spot back in 1981?
3: What's the matter? You ain't got no respect. What do you think you're doing? Hey. What do you think?
1: You got the song, but who's the artist? Not sure?
3: Well, I have to pass, but
1: okay.
3: We love our Kiwi brothers.
1: We love our Kiwi brothers. Kiwi, Anzac all the way. Barry, thank you for calling in.

0: Under a recently signed peace deal between the United States and Iran, all sides, including their allies, have agreed to declare an immediate and permanent end of military operations on all fronts, including Lebanon. Israel, which wasn't consulted about the agreement between the US and Iran, has voiced anger towards the pact, saying it doesn't go far enough to address Israeli concerns over Tehran's nuclear program.
1: The result of CSIRO tests confirming whether or not a deadly variant of avian influenza has reached Australian shores is set to be released later today. Patricia Tiano reports.
2: Samples of a wild migratory bird in Western Australia's southern coast were sent to the CSIRO's Australian Centre for Disease Preparedness after it was confirmed to have returned a suspected positive result for bird flu. Australia is the last continent without a confirmed case of the deadly H5 strain, which has devastated populations of seabirds, seals, and other animals across the world. WA's Agriculture and Food Minister Jackie Jarvis says officials nationwide can respond immediately if the H5 case is confirmed. Australians are being urged to keep a safe distance if they come across any sick or dead birds or animals, and to report it immediately.
1: Relations between Italy and the United States have been strained after Italy's foreign minister announced he was cancelling a trip to the US amid claims that President Donald Trump made denigrating remarks about Prime Minister Giorgia Meloni during this week's G7 summit in France. The BBC's Davide Gioni with more.
3: In a phone call to the channel LA7, Mr. Trump reportedly said of their meeting at the G7 in France, "She begged me to take a photo with her. I felt sorry for her." LA7 did not produce Trump's original English, but has voiced his words over in Italian. Ms. Meloni hit back on Instagram, telling her followers, "There is one thing he needs to remember. I and Italy never beg." It's the latest strain on a relationship that's cooled since the US strikes on Iran, which Ms. Meloni, once seen as Mr. Trump's closest ally in Europe, publicly opposed.
1: British Prime Minister Keir Starmer says he'll fight attempts by his rival, Andy Burnham, to oust him from office. Sir Keir says he will not walk away and will run in a leadership contest if one is triggered. Mr. Burnham, the former mayor of Greater Manchester, has won a seat in Parliament in a by-election and is looking to replace Sir Keir as leader of the Labour Party and the country. But the Prime Minister says he's not going anywhere.
4: Now that Andy has won, which is really important, really good, he's a huge asset to us. If there is a contest, just to be clear with you, then yes, I will run, I will stand, and I've said repeatedly, I'm not going to walk away from that.
1: A Perth paediatrician facing child sex offences has been charged with dozens of new counts involving more alleged victims. Here's David Webber.
5: Chia Liang Saw was charged last month with engaging in sexual conduct with a child under 16 and possession of child exploitation material. The 41-year-old has appeared in Perth Magistrates Court via video link from Hakea Prison, and dozens of new charges were read out to him. This included sexual penetration and multiple counts of indecent dealing and indecent recording. Most of the alleged offences occurred in Perth's western suburbs. Chia Liang Saw is scheduled to appear in court again later this month for a possible bail application.
1: A community swim is set to be held in Sydney's east this weekend after a mother was mauled by a shark. Here's Danuta Kazaki.
6: 34-year-old Leah Stewart remains in a critical but stable condition in intensive care at Sydney St Vincent's Hospital. She was swimming between the flags last Saturday at Coogee Beach when the attack happened. Ms Stewart's family says she's had multiple surgeries, including the amputation of an arm. Randwick Council says it's organised a community swim for this Sunday for swimmers wanting to get back into the water. It says the swim is to help people regain confidence and reconnect with the beach. The council says Lifeline counsellors are also due to be on hand for locals wanting mental health support. The local Surf Lifesaving Club will also be fundraising for Ms Stewart's future medical costs and rehabilitation.
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8: We are about to go to Hollywood where, do you know what, Jim Carrey's back. I know he's had some philosophical reflection to do about the meaning of life and Hollywood and acting and fame and all of that, but he might be coming back to the industry with The Grinch. So we'll look into that with Kevin, our Hollywood reporter, and then later this hour, we are going to explore how we went from corsets to tracky dacks. What was the 100-year journey we went on in fashion? We'll go through it together. So we'll We'll get it.

better understanding of why we look the way we do. So that's the plan for this hour. And then we'll have an open line conversation in the next hour. So if you'd like to join the program at all, you can text me on 0437 774 774. You can always call in as well, 1300 800 222. Quick run of the temperatures. Brisbane, it will be a maximum of 25 degrees. Where is this? This is the updated temperatures. Okay, yep, just making sure. Maximum of 25 degrees today, shower or two. Sydney, it will be 21, mostly sunny, no rain. Melbourne, 14 degrees with showers. Canberra, 13 degrees, shower or two. Hobart, maximum of 12 degrees, possible shower. Darwin, 32 max, sunny with no rain. Adelaide, a high of 15 degrees, showers easing. Perth, a high of 18 degrees, partly cloudy, no rain. That's the plan for the sky. The plan for us, though, is to understand why and how Jim Carrey is coming back after this.

0: That's Cats in the Cradle, the remake by Harry Chapin. Do you think it's Chapin or Chapin, Ria?
1: Chapin, because Chapin almost sounds like chafing.
0: Yeah, it's like if he would have changed it growing up, probably to not be made fun of.
1: That's it.
0: Henry Chapin. Okay. Yes, good reminder as well. I changed the format. Normally we announce the quiz winner straight after the news, which I should have done today. We just randomly changed in the flow of the show.
1: Ashwin, you've kept them waiting.
0: Kept them waiting, so yes, apologise for that. Let's talk about the quiz. You've done a few of them now. What was the result?
1: So it was a tough one today because we had a number of runs on the board. We had a couple of, you know, wonderful callers who each had 2 points each. And I don't know if I've experienced that with you on a show before. So that was really cool to see.
0: Yes.
1: You know, a lot of people getting lots of answers right. But I think what's made me happy is we've landed on Justin from Frankston.
0: Justin from Frankston. I don't think I've seen Justin turn up in the results before.
1: No, I don't think so. But he's always one of our number one callers. He's always first in line, best stressed, I'm sure, at 2 a.m. in the morning.
0: Justin and April. All right, Justin. Well, congratulations and thank you. Thank you, Ria.
1: Thanks, Ashwin.
0: Okay, this is the plan for the next hour of the program, Hollywood. And then we'll dive into why we look the way we do with fashion. But first of all, let's talk to Kevin Ott, our Hollywood correspondent, to see what is happening over in Tinseltown. Hello, Kevin.
2: Good morning, Ashwin.
0: I'd like to bring us some Stephen Colbert memories to kick off with.
3: We got a great show for you tonight. It's going to be fun. Stick around.
0: We're getting nostalgic. We're not going to hear that sound much longer, are we?
2: No. Yeah, Stephen Colbert, so he did this very cute joke on his last show, which was a couple of weeks ago. And the joke was he read a news story about Lee Mendelsohn. Lee Mendelsohn is the animator who made all of the old Peanuts shows. So Charlie Brown Christmas, The Great Pumpkin, the Thanksgiving one. He was the producer of all those cartoons. And the Lee Mendelsohn company was actually suing a bunch of people for unauthorized use of Peanuts music. And I think we all know, number one, Linus and Lucy, which is the big Peanut song, the da-da-da-da-da-da, right? I think a lot of people know that song by the great Vince Guaraldi, but there's a bunch of other songs, too. There's, like, a whole array of music, most of it by Guaraldi or some other jazz musicians. But people were using Linus and Lucy, and Stephen Colbert read the story out, and he said that would really cost a lot of money. And then his band started playing Linus and Lucy. So the joke was that, you know, Stephen Colbert, as a last dig at CBS, who kicked him off the air, makes them pay money for the use of Linus and Lucy. Now, when I saw that, I thought it was just a joke. I thought it was, you know, it was sort of like they had the rights. You know, it's CBS. They have a lot of money, so they probably were able to access those rights very easily. And I didn't think it would cost them any money, but apparently it does. Lee Mendelsohn has gone after CBS and said, hey, you actually do owe me money for that. That wasn't just a funny joke. So now CBS is paying him what they owe him, whatever that money is. He is in turn donating that to the World Central Kitchen. World Central Kitchen is an organization that goes into kind of very dangerous places to feed people. You know, they go into like Gaza, I think the Congo, you know, and that's kind of their deal. So he gave that money to them, which is great. But yeah, like I said, I feel a little silly because I thought this was just sort of a setup joke. I didn't think, you know, CBS would, I figured CBS already had access to those rights or something like that. But in a big surprise, it turns out that actually, no, Stephen Colbert really did kind of stick it to CBS on the way out.
0: What a twist. And that song, I wonder when that was written, because 70 years after the author's death, everyone can play it as well. But Stephen Colbert just didn't wait long enough. I mean, that was the point of the joke, I suppose.
2: Yeah, exactly. The point was that, yeah, to get that last final dig in.
0: It's such a good song. I feel like I'd love to. Are we allowed to hum it? I don't want to take any risks here as well.
2: It goes da na na da na na da na na na da. You know,
0: such a good song.
2: Absolutely fantastic song. A lot of people think of it as a Christmas song because they think they associate it with the Charlie Brown Christmas, but I think it's just a general good jazz.

0: Peanuts song, and I think of it as just the theme to Peanuts.
1: Yes, yeah, very much so. And that show, not growing up in America, just felt like the best of America, simple, rural, dogs and birds, just a lovely lifestyle. Yeah, I felt like it drew you into the country.
0: Absolutely. Yeah, yeah, I would imagine so. I've been, lately I've been purchasing and reading the various collections of Peanuts comics, starting in the 50s when he actually started the comic. And those old comics, those very old ones, and it's just four characters that start out. It's Charlie Brown, Lucy, Shermie, and Patty. Not Peppermint Patty, just Patty. And reading those is, as you say, it's comfort food. It's so, it's really, like you say, yeah, the best that America has to offer. It's just a beautiful, beautiful thing all around Peanuts.
1: We have a show in New Zealand called Foot Trot Flats, which is set in the countryside. It's just a farmer, Wal, his kid, and his sister, and there's a cat instead of a dog. Instead of Snoopy, it's Horse the cat. But it's just, yeah, it takes you into the countryside. I think every country, if they have a cartoon that dives into their countryside, people get pulled in with relaxing animals and humans.
0: Yeah.
1: So very good. Okay, so that's Stephen Colbert done, taking a bit of a troll at his employer one last time. Now, the universal fight for everyone who exists is fighting back against artificial intelligence. What's the latest battleground in that?
0: Yeah. So this is interesting. I'm sure everybody is familiar with home shopping channels, right? They're the channels that you turn on, and they're always selling, like, you know, slacks or knives or clocks or knickknacks, you know, and it's like a couple of hosts showing you the things, talking about the things that they're selling. I know you guys have one. It's called HSTV or NSTV or something like that. We have a few in the United States. The biggest one here is called QVC, and that actually runs in many other countries too. It runs in the UK, it runs in Japan, but yeah, QVC is a big deal. It's one of the biggest home shopping channels around, and their hosts, as well as another channel called the Omni Channel, which is another shopping channel, their hosts have actually joined SAG-AFTRA. SAG-AFTRA is the union for actors, but it's also not just actors, especially since SAG and AFTRA joined forces. They don't just cover actors, they cover things like, you know, TV news presenters, game show hosts, puppeteers, right? So if the guy that operates Cookie Monster is probably in SAG-AFTRA, even though he's never on screen. Sports announcers, things like that. So SAG-AFTRA covers a lot of people whose job is to go on TV. And now QVC hosts have unionized with SAG-AFTRA, which is really great. And the reason they've done it is because they're nervous about in the future that QVC or whatever shopping channel they're working for will use AI to sort of either replicate their image or replicate their voice. They want to protect themselves against the advance of AI, which is why they joined that union. As someone who thinks that AI is just a little too on our faces right now, I think this is great. I think it's great that these guys unionized. And it's, you know, it. I find QVC kind of very annoying. Whenever I'm in a room, when it's on, I just want to turn it off because it's just people telling you to buy things, which, you know, as you can imagine here in America, you'll need a break from once in a while. So, but good for them that they unionized.
1: I wonder then, it's harder for them because people wouldn't mind them being replaced by AI as much as they would their favorite actor. Actors they love, but their shopping host, they don't have that same affinity to. So it would be, they would have less sympathy for a shopping host, I would imagine.
0: Yeah, I think so. You know, as you say, I would also imagine that they just generally have fewer of the protections that you know, they had before they joined SAG-AFTRA, fewer of the protections that they have now. And I think that's, I don't know, that seems like the most likely, a home shopping network. It's a good way to cut corners. It's a good way to sort of save yourself a lot of money by just having these digital hosts, which actually I in general am fine with, just sort of making an AI voice to sell you things. But what I don't like and what these guys don't like is the notion that, you know, somebody's image or somebody's voice may be replicated without their permission.
1: Okay, so that's the AI fight that's going on in the US

0: something that will evolve as we keep pushing back, but I feel like we're pushing back against the steam engine. This eventually things are going to rush and wash over everyone, but we'll see how that fight goes. Back to the content side of things, we're getting an animated version of one of the most successful and long-running reality shows ever.
1: Yeah, this is interesting. There's not a ton of news, but Survivor. Survivor is the game show that, you know, a bunch of people go to a tropical island, a beautiful tropical island, and they engage in these challenges, and every week someone gets kicked off until there's only one person left, and that person wins something like $1 million or $2 million, something like that. I think the last person, now it's up to $2 million. It's a cool show. As reality shows go, I'm not a big reality show fan, but I like Survivor, and I think it's the reality show for people who don't really like reality shows. But they're going to make a movie out of it. Now, the first question you have, obviously, is how do you make a movie out of a reality show without just having 2 hours of a reality show? Yeah. What they're doing is they're making an animated movie.

0: what animals they're going to use, lizards, rabbits, whatever, and they're doing the challenges, and presumably there's going to be a main character that we're following who eventually wins or doesn't win and learns a lesson about winning, something like that. I don't know. This sounds cute. It sounds fun. Like I said, I like Survivor, and I don't like reality TV, so I will probably watch this, and I think even if you're not a fan of Survivor or reality TV, this is going to be a fun movie for your family.
1: I like the idea of animals trying to survive our world, like just really long Zoom calls and really boring Teams meetings. Just that should be their Survivor test.
0: That's a great idea. Yeah, instead of being on a tropical island, they're working at an insurance firm in Des Moines, Iowa.
1: Yeah, and they have to deal with middle management, and it's really hard.
0: Yeah.
1: That's how I
0: would do it. One of the challenges is going to be sending like the perfect email without using ChatGPT.
1: Exactly, yeah, and not being too rude and alienating staff and doing team bonding exercises and I don't know.
0: Yep.
1: That's how I would see it. Who do you think, if they were on the tropical island, which animal would have the best chance of survival if you had to choose one?
0: That's a good question. The challenges usually involve sort of brains and dexterity, right? There's not a lot of brute force challenges. So maybe a squirrel, or a spider monkey of some kind.
1: Squirrels, I
0: would bet on one of those guys.
1: Squirrels feel like they would plot a lot. They would do the backstabbing.
0: Yeah. They would form an alliance and then, you're right, stab you in the back at the most inopportune moment.
1: I think the capybara would have the least survival instinct because they're always cozying up to crocodiles and pythons and rhinos, aren't they? They're just the zero survival instinct animal.
0: Yeah, they're way too chill. Yeah, they'll be sort of, the stoner of the group who just like sits around and is like, no, man, it's cool. Yeah. We're all going to be fine. Yeah. I'm going to say if people like Survivor and people want to see a movie that has Survivor in it, recently a movie came out. It came out last year. It's called Send Help. Mm. It's a Sam Raimi movie. Sam Raimi made the Evil Dead series, so it's a bit of a horror movie, and it's pretty gory. I wouldn't call it a family movie. But it's about Rachel McAdams on a desert island with her boss. And Rachel McAdams in the story is someone who has been auditioning for Survivor every year. So she's got 100 tapes of her auditioning for Survivor, and she keeps trying. And then finally she gets trapped on a desert island, and she can use all those skills. It's a really good movie. It is kind of a horror movie. Like

0: Well, it's especially about missing the idea of Stephen Colbert. The point has just, the text has gone down, but someone was saying that, oh, I am bereft without the Late Show. Withdrawal symptoms big time from Lois.
1: Yeah.
0: Yeah.
1: Yeah, yeah. Sorry, go ahead.
0: No, I was going to say, has its time come? Are Americans generally over the Late Show?
1: Not the late show. I mean, the late show specifically, that's the thing. I think we love Stephen Colbert and, you know, we love Jimmy Kimmel, and it's sort of looking like it's really just Jimmy Kimmel and, Jimmy Fallon left for late night, which means it's really just Jimmy Kimmel because nobody really likes Jimmy Fallon. But yeah, I mean, I miss Stephen Colbert. I like Stephen Colbert. I will miss Jimmy Kimmel when he is eventually kicked off the air because Trump wants it. But you know, I will say the format, and we've talked about this before in the show, the format of late night is something that I think is eventually we're eventually going to not see anymore. The format of doing, you know, a couple of bits in the beginning and then having multiple guests come on and interviewing them. I think that's kind of going to go by the wayside because we've started watching these shows in pieces the next morning rather than all together, the night before. So I don't know. It's interesting, and Colbert is being replaced by two sort of stand-up comedy shows. That's really big right now. Stand-up comedy is kind of big right now. There's a lot of stand-up podcasts. So I think that, you know, if Kimmel, for instance, would be kicked off, they would probably do the same thing with him, just replace him with some, you know, some sort of basic stand-up comedy shows. But I do think that format, the format of late night that we've come to rely on for the past, like, over the past 75 years, I'd say at
0: Yes.
1: least, that is something that I think is going to fade away.
0: It was a moment in time, a variety history moment in time. We all got to experience it, but we're moving to a different world, and maybe it's more reality TV. It's stand-up comedy. Something else is happening. Something else is brewing. But let's go back in time now. This is a clip of The Grinch.
2: You've called down the thunder. Now get ready for the boom! Gaze into the face of fear. Booga booga!
0: Tell us what's happening with Jim Carrey.
1: Jim Carrey is coming back as the Grinch, right? And kind of the good news, I mean, that's the good news if you're a fan of Jim Carrey, if you're a fan of the Grinch. But the other good news is that Ron Howard is coming back for it as well. In 2000, Ron Howard and Jim Carrey got together. Ron Howard obviously directed. Jim Carrey starred in The Grinch That Stole Christmas, a live-action version with Jim Carrey in a big sort of Grinch prosthetic makeup suit. It was a big hit. It did really good numbers, and now it's coming back. They're coming back for a sequel. One of the writers is Alec Berg, who was one of the creators of the show Silicon Valley, which is good. And Silicon Valley was a really funny show, so I think having Alec Berg on board as one of the writers is a really good idea. We don't have a release date. We honestly don't even have a plot or a title yet. But yeah, it's interesting. Jim Carrey, you know, after he sort of rocketed to the top of the comedy world in the 90s, it was very obvious that he wanted to do drama as well. He wanted to be as big a dramatic star as he was a comedic star. And that didn't really work out. He definitely made some good movies. People love The Truman Show. But, you know, some of them, I remember this movie called The Number 23, which was some kind of horror movie, and I just could not take him seriously in it. It's difficult, you know? He's a funny guy, and I hate to say that because you hate to say to someone who's funny, just keep being funny. Don't show us your other emotions. But I don't know. Anyway, now lately he's been most recently he's been the bad guy in the Sonic the Hedgehog movies, and he's been very good in those. And I unironically like those Sonic the Hedgehog movies. I do recommend them if you want a good family movie. But he's been doing that, so he's been kind of keeping a low profile, I think, because those movies aren't huge, and he is sort of, you know, a sort of secondary character. But I don't know. This is nice to see coming back. I wasn't a big fan of the first one, but I know a lot of people were, and I think people will be excited to see him in the suit again. I hope the suit is comfortable this time because if you read about behind the scenes stuff from the first movie, the suit was extremely uncomfortable for him. He was I think it was hard on his face. It was hard on his eyes. It was very heavy. You get really hot in it. So I hope they're able to make a better suit for him this time, or at least, you know, or at least he demanded more money.
0: I hope so. Yeah, maybe. And he's probably fitter. And as

0: Especially as you get older, though, maybe the reverse. You might struggle with demanding work conditions. But I think we are in the mood for nostalgia. We've had a Top Gun remake. We've had The Devil Wears Prada 2 came out. Now Jim Carrey. Maybe those who were in their 30s and 20s when that first movie came out, they just want one last rush of the 90s, the early 2000s back.
1: Yeah. And Jim Carrey has done this sort of, nostalgia reboot before. He made another Dumb and Dumber movie a few years back. I don't think that made a very big splash. It didn't exactly, I don't know what kind of money it made. It probably made decent money, but I don't think it made a big impact in sort of the consciousness of moviegoers. So this probably will do better. I mean, it's Ron Howard. Ron Howard is very good at making family movies. So, I don't know, this might be a little bit better. And you know, I think hopefully for their sake, it goes a bit beyond the nostalgia.
0: Yeah, I hope so. We'll go and check that out at some point. Kevin, thanks for your time today.
1: Thanks, Ash.
0: Kevin up there, your ABC Radio Overnight's Hollywood correspondent. We're about to move on to a new topic, and that is why we look the way we do. What's the history of fashion? We'll go through the decades over the last 100 years or so to see how we got here today. That's coming up after this.

lies, the pretty things that greet my eyes. When you call and I say I'm on my way.

That's Belong Together by Mark Ambor. Lovely up. That was dreamy. That was kind of folksy as well. Now I have to do a small correction. Harry Chapin wrote Cat in the Cradle. I had growing up, and this is an age issue, I believe, because I had grown up with the Yusuf Islam version. I'm trying to think of the other version, Yusuf Islam, Cats in the Cradle. So that was my Cats in the Cradle version. But obviously, Harry Chapin, thank you for the correction as well, is the original, not Yusuf. Okay, we're about to move on with the program, but if you would like to text me, 0437 774 774 is the number to text. Someone not a fan of Stephen Colbert at all. You start some good, colourful language towards Stephen, who only represents 50% of America, says Jeff. Sorry, had a micro sleep. Who won the quiz, Ashwin? That was Justin tonight, Steve, from Tokemoor. You were in the bathroom

0: So if you'd like to play or just join in the program in general, here's a couple of numbers. You can text 0437 774 774 or call 1300 800 222.
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0: Let us now take a deeper look at how we look and how our fashion has changed over the decades. To take us on this grand visual dive through history, you're joined by Theodora Zoukas, fashion historian and exhibition curator and a lecturer in fashion history at the WEA in Sydney. Hello, Theodora.
2: Hi, Ashlyn. How are you?
0: I'm good, thank you. And forgive my ignorance. What is WEA?
2: It's an adult education college, and it stands for Workers' Education, I think, Association. It's been around for a very long time.
0: Well, let's start on this tour of fashion. How far back should we go, and what were people wearing back then?
2: I thought if we go throughout the 20th century, that's 100 years in 30 minutes.
0: Okay.
2: That's my challenge. But what I wanted to say, just to sort of just to put some context around it, is that compared to a lot of the centuries that the human race has lived through, the 20th century has had massive change continuously and quickly. And if you look at it, we started the century where the telephone had just been invented, and we finished the century where people had mobile phones. And now they've got smartphones on their wrists and in their pockets. So massive amounts of change. And that's what happened with fashion as well. We start the century where people are all covered up and wearing corsets. And then we finish the century where there's mini dresses, bodycon dresses, grunge styles, a whole variety of styles. And we're going to focus on women's fashion. So lots of change. And if I speak too quickly, just slow me down.
0: Sure,
2: if you have any questions, just ask any questions you like.
0: I will do. And I just before we set the context, was all this change because we were discovering new materials? We were engaging with artists. There were all these artistic movements that fashionistas were learning from. We were globalizing. So all these new ideas were just flowing in. We were just swarmed by ideas and materials.
2: That's exactly right. Plus, it was cultural change and economic change and social change that contributed to that as well. So all these things kept together, and it's innovation was just happening at a rapid rate.
0: Okay. Let's begin with the noughties then, the 1900s.
2: And I thought... The 1900s. One of the questions I do get asked all the time is who determines what's fashion and tells us what we should wear? And if we look at that, just perhaps as the first question, and it helps then explain the decades, that before the 20th century, the people who determined fashion was basically royalty and aristocracy. Because they had their own private dressmakers. They were the designers. Their private dressmakers were the designers. And they could afford to, splurge on luxurious fabrics and so on. The working people, fashion wasn't necessarily an issue for them because they basically wore simple clothing and recycled their clothing. And what history has done is that we learn a lot about fashion history through what the rich people wore, because that tends to have been preserved, whereas workers would wear their clothes out. So before the 20th century, the influencers who decided was basically royalty and aristocracy. And then I think you might find this interesting. When Louis XIV came into power, he wanted to make France the centre of fashion in Europe. So he and his finance minister got together and came up with an idea that if we create these life-size mannequins and dress them in French fashion, and France is producing the material, the accessories, etc., and then they would send these mannequins on tour around Europe to all the royal houses to basically say, this is what's in fashion, do you want to buy some? And that started to position France as the epitome or the centre of fashion. And that

0: These mannequins were called Pandoras, and that approach continued right up until Louis XVI, and it was stopped because of the French Revolution. And by the time it got to Louis XVI, the Pandoras had become like little dolls, but it was a very profitable way of making money making money for France and also reinforcing their position as the center of fashion.
1: Interesting. So Louis XIV kicked off merchandising.
0: Yes. Yeah.

0: So I find that interesting because it's almost like a walking magazine. Mm. Mannequins, male and female mannequins, and they would send the collection out to the European courts and aristocracy so people could go, oh, I want to look like that and buy one of those as well.
1: Yeah.
0: So part of it became that was in the 1600s. And sorry, yes?
1: Well, just take us to the... So this is where Paris becomes so influential.
0: Exactly. Yep.
1: This town that was quite ordinary becomes a centre of fashion. Come the turn of the 1900s, it feels like it's the head of the world around 1900. It's got the musicians, the Eric Satie's of the world, the fashion, yep. the academics. Everyone's in Paris, so it's a real hub. Can you contrast the lives of the rich and the poor? Was everyone into fashion in Paris?
0: No. I think it was a very, and it has been throughout, I think, this whole era, it was very distinguished between rich and poor. And you didn't have until, I think it was around maybe 1500s, it changed in each area, but it wasn't until the merchant class started to make money through trade that you start to get this middle class emerging. So you've got your rich people, you've got your poor people, and then the middle class emerges. And what they do in Italy, in the UK, in Russia, and in France as well, they start to introduce sumptuary laws. And sumptuary laws were basically legal laws that actually said what you can wear, what colours you can wear, what materials you could wear, and what styles you could wear according to your class. So that way you could see the difference between who was aristocracy and who was like the new rich or the merchant class. And then there were also laws for poor people, but the main ones was that the aristocracy didn't want this new emerging affluent class to look like them.
1: So we see a reverse effect today where sometimes rich people want to co-opt the look of poorer people, the street look, because it's cool, it's got cachet.
0: And that's exactly right,
1: so,
0: yep.
1: I wonder, was there a phenomenon like that, or did the rich want nothing to do with the poor back in the 1910s visually?
0: I think it was the latter. I think they didn't really want anything to do with them because the poorer people would be their servants and domestic staff and the workers for them. So they didn't necessarily want to look like them.
1: Okay, so at this time, there seems to be quite classist fashion. Then World War One arrives. What effect did that have on the fashion industry?
0: Well, if you go through just one thing with the 1900s and 1910 or 1900s, you also have the corset, which the doctors at the time are saying are a health thing. So the women have to wear what's called the S-curve or S-bend corset. And what that does, it tightens their waist, flattens their stomach, pushes out their chest and their back to create an S shape. And they would pad their chest to make it into like a mono boob. Can I say that on there?
1: Yeah,
0: like
1: sure.
0: A mono boob. And they look like pigeons. And that was in fashion. So they were quite restricted. And what they used to do if they had visitors, because they would dress for breakfast, and then they would dress again if they were going out to visit, or they would dress if they were receiving visitors, and they would wear what's called a tea gown, which was a loose, flowy, frilly outfit, but they didn't have to wear their corset. And then they would dress again to go out to dinner.

0: which was a loose, flowy, frilly outfit that they didn't have to wear their corset. And then they would dress again to go out to dinner. So that was the 1900s. By the time World War I came along, women got recruited to go into the workforce like they did in World War II to fill in the jobs where the men had gone off to war. And in those jobs on the farms, in the factories, on switchboards, etc., they were wearing overalls. And they were also in factories making munitions. So they couldn't wear their corsets, one, because it was restrictive, and two, there was some danger with the metal in the factories. So they didn't wear corsets. They were wearing these overalls that the men would wear when they were working. So what happens then after the war when the men come home, you start to see this change where hemlines begin to rise. Corsets are no longer worn and they're not fashionable. And you start to see a change in the shape of the silhouette of the dress. And you have a designer, Paul Perot, who's very popular at the time, and he gets influenced by some of the exotic touring ballet companies. The Ballet Russes, which I think is the Russian ballet, was performing Arabian Nights and Scheherazade. So he gets influenced by their costumes and changes the silhouette for the female dress to be like a tulip shape with cocoon-shaped enveloping coats and jackets. And then he also comes up with what's called the hobble skirt. And the hobble skirt was, you've got these tulip-style skirts that come down to the ankle because they've come up from the previous decade. And he tightened at the calves and the ankles so that you're restricting women's movement and they can only take small little steps. They can't walk properly. And if they need to go up a staircase, they need to get someone to help them. And that's after World War One.
1: Yes, it's almost a slightly softer Western equivalent of foot binding, which they saw in China.
0: Exactly.
1: It's quite dark. But when you're talking about the factories, it seems like the factories empowered people economically, but that also allowed them to ditch the corsets and dress more comfortably. But the fight wasn't fully won yet, even after the First World War.
0: No, that's right. And you see this repeating again in World War II. And what it's doing along from this period, because you've also got the suffragettes in the background, you're starting to get this sort of women questioning their role, having a taste of sort of not necessarily being domestic and at home or working all the time, doing a different type of work and starting to question why they can't do that as well. And that just continues through each decade and gets stronger and stronger.
1: Yes, so these clothes are really telling a deeper cultural story. So let's move on then to the 1920s, which was seen as a wild and roaring decade. Yeah. What was happening in fashion then?
0: Well, in the 20s, the war had ended in 1918, and the impact now was because, as I said, the skirts were becoming tulip-like, it starts to change the fashion to simplify it. And they want now to discard the past, the connection to the past fashion. So they don't wear corsets. And this is the younger people. The older ladies don't give up their corsets completely. And that happened again in the 50s where they get used to it. So they wear a looser version, but the younger women just don't wear corsets anymore, and they also don't wear the layers of clothing, and they want to reject the formality of the past. So what comes out is this sort of androgynous tube shift-like silhouette. So it's a different, softer material, it's straight shift, it's the materials for the richer ladies. The materials are silks and chiffons and embroidered. For the working class women, it's cottons. But the thing with the 20s clothing is that fashion historians have called it the democratization of fashion. Because it was so easy to sew these dresses, because the silhouette was simple, a poor person, a rich person could wear a similar outfit and a similar look, and you really couldn't tell by looking at them their social status. So it starts to challenge the look of how

0: people identify through dress and starts to address that class thing that we talked about before.
1: It's interesting how hard class is to break down. It's a fight of decades and very wars, small battles fought over many decades.
0: Exactly. And it's the young people who tend to lead it, because the young women during this stage of this decade are feeling very empowered. And they're also, in the 1900s, women's hair was long, like all their long, if you see photos, all their hair was down to their waist. And they would put it up in those big puffy sort of buns. In the 20s, young women cut their hair and they cut it really short. And it's all in line with this androgynous look. It's much more freeing. And they wear those shift dresses. Chanel, at this stage, she was a milliner in the 1910s, and now she switches to dress designing. And she's very, I call her a feminist, and she wants to create more comfortable clothes for women. So she uses jersey, which is usually used in men's clothing, and she designs these suits with a higher hemline, because hemlines have come up below the knee. And it's a straight skirt with a flowing jacket and a blouse that takes off and is really popular with, like, with a cloche hat. She also designs in 1926 her version of the little black dress. That gets promoted by Vogue and it's an instant hit. Everyone, and it remains a staple today, everyone has a little black dress in their wardrobe. So one of the things with the black, which I find interesting, it's not just the simple dress, it's the actual meaning of the colour. Because when you go back in history, in the 1400s, the Duke of Burgundy's father died, so he wore black in mourning, because black is a mourning colour. And what he realised that was that the way he was treated differently when wearing black, and he was feeling, he felt more empowered. Now, I'm simplifying the story, but he felt more empowered. So he started to wear black all the time, and it changed the dynamics in his court. Like, he was a duke, so in his little sort of area where he lived, and he was became more powerful through wearing black. You see that repeated in the Spanish court, but you see it repeated in the 1500s with Catherine de Medici, who at the time was the Queen of France, and her husband was killed in a hunting accident. She then became regent for her son until he came of age. But because of the politics in France, because they had a law that prevented women from ruling, she wore black in mourning and then again realised, well, hang on, this is denoting power. So she made her ladies-in-waiting wear colour and fashionable dresses. So she always stood out as the powerful player in the court. So when Chanel designs this little black dress, I don't know if she was aware of the meaning and the history of black as a colour. And part of the reason, I believe, is why black has continued to be a classy, powerful dress until now. It's because of the meaning and the image that it portrays.
1: Oh, interesting how there's meaning in colours as well and symbolism as well, not just the immediate emotional effect of it symbolises the night. There's a historical meaning that gets applied as well. You're listening now to Theodora Zoukas, who is our fashion historian. We'll take this conversation, I think, just after 4 o'clock if you are free, Theodora, because I'd love to tell the full story of how we got here. And then we'll have some open line after that. But Don has called in from Frankston. Hello, Don.
2: Hello. Thanks for your program. And interesting to hear what Theodora is saying and you, Ashton. What I wanted to comment on was the effect of pop culture on fashion. Yes. And that happened over the early years of jazz and before that orchestral. They dressed very smartly and very squish, and people followed that. Until later on, we had groups like the Beatles and the Rolling Stones, who started off in uniforms and were very smart and fashionable. And then we had the Stones sort of invented this culture of looking really sloppy and messy, dirty hair, unwashed clothes. And it's become the big pop culture of all the followers of people like the fans of the Rolling Stones. I'm a big fan myself. Yeah. And I started dressing down too. I wore sloppy clothes to school. and I loved it. I thought it was like rebellion. And so we've now got rebellion fans.

0: election. And in the modern era, we've got everyone who follows, you know, whoever the current pop star is, they try and copy their clothes. Whether it's Jim Shrimpton or, you know, whoever that came later on. And but
1: I think that's a really good point. And Theodore, can you comment on this, the arrival of the dishevelled look and just pop culture in general? Is it taking us out of the elite look into the masses?
2: I agree with what you're saying, Don. And, yes, one of the things when you look at who influences fashion, one, like we said before the 20th century, it was the royals and the aristocracy. When you get to the first half of the 20th century, it's very designer-led, responding to world events. But the second half of the 20th century is what I call bottom-up. It's from the street. So it's the bands, the music, the youth market is now influencing what people wear. And you also see in the 50s, which when we get to the 50s, that's the heyday of marketing and advertising companies. And they get onto the idea that says, well, hang on, these youth are actually a market that we can market to separately to their parents. And they do that from the 50s, which has continued until today. And what you get is groups and subgroups of different looks. So as you were saying, Don, you've got the Beatles, the Stones, the pop culture, the Kylie Minogue and Britney Spears people, and everyone dressed differently, and they're all happening at the same time. So, and you tend to follow, because I did that with Madonna in the 80s. I used to wear the gloves and the beads and the hair. I hate to look at it now, but you do that because it's like a little subculture and it's influenced, because the second half of the 20th century is influenced from the street up, so from the youth and celebrities, plus designer down, but it's not just designer driven.
0: I was playing in a band myself, and I got into trouble with my father because I was trying to grow my hair long like the Stones, and he was trying to stop me wearing clothes like that and to dress smartly, and he had no hope. The dishevelled look won, and eventually I ended up a sloppy, messy, you know, copy of the Rolling Stones.
1: Thanks for calling in, Don.
2: I hear you. Yeah. Thanks,
0: <You're welcome>.
2: Don.
1: So, like Don was saying, did dishevelment really arrive with the bands? Or were there 1910s versions of dishevelled people who wanted to be bohemian and break the system? Or was it really a later phenomenon?
2: No, I think it would have been. I think there are always people who want to challenge and break the system, because you had at the towards the end of the 19th century, which followed into the early 1900s, you had, it was called reform or reformation dress. And this was a movement, the William Morris Arts and Crafts movement was a rejection of the Industrial Revolution, because that was just happening from the mid-1800s. And he was worried about, the same way that we're worried about AI now, they were worried about steam and industry back in the 1800s. And that's a revolt or a dissent against this progress. They spearheaded this arts and crafts movement, which went back to the old ways of doing things, and that they influenced fashion to be clothes without corsets, that you've got more velvets and free-flowing dresses and not have to wear a corset. And wear what you like. And it's lasted until the early 1900s, but then it sort of died off.
1: You're listening to Theodora Zoukas, and we've just got a minute till the news arrives, Theodora. So we'll keep the story going, and we'll catch up after the news. And because we're up to the 1930s, I'd love to know how we got here as a look. So we'll get we'll go forward to the Depression and the 50s. And we've had a couple of texts coming in talking about it is counterculture, not pop culture. Do you distinguish between those two terms?
2: I think they're two different things. Pop culture is counterculture is when you're deliberately rebelling and going against the norm, whereas pop culture, if you link it to music and what's popular with the youth or a certain segment of youth at the time, counterculture probably comes in more into the 60s.

0: which is all about protest and rebellion against the institutions.
1: Yeah, okay, different mentality behind it. So we'll keep this conversation going with Theodora straight after the news. And if you'd like to join in, a couple of numbers to look out for. 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I'm Ashwin Sekar. Rhea's producing, so she'll take your calls. Let's head over to the news and be back with this history of fashion in 5 minutes.
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0: ABC News with Andrew Kaloupas. Israel and Hezbollah have agreed to a ceasefire in Lebanon after an escalation in fighting jeopardized the interim peace agreement between the US and Iran. The ceasefire was agreed after the US pulled out of scheduled talks with Iranian negotiators in Switzerland on a day of some of the heaviest fighting between Israel and Hezbollah in Lebanon. The BBC's Joe Inwood with more.
1: The deal between the US and Iran was always meant to include Lebanon, but fighting

0: It's Australia's south coast. Ms. Jarvis says the sub-Antarctic bird was discovered at Cape Le Grand Beach on June the 14th. She says the bird died after being taken into care and isolated for treatment. Samples from the bird are being tested to determine if it was infected with the deadly H5 strain of avian influenza, which has so far not been detected in Australia. Federal Agriculture Minister Julie Collins says the results of the tests are expected today.
1: Initial testing at the Western Australian Laboratory has returned a suspected positive result for avian influenza. Samples have now been sent to CSIRO's Australian Centre for Disease Preparedness for confirmatory testing, with results expected tomorrow.
0: Britain's embattled Prime Minister Sir Keir Starmer says he will stand against anyone who challenges him for the leadership of the Labor Party. Mr. Starmer was speaking after congratulating the former Labor Mayor of Manchester, Andy Burnham, whose by-election victory in Makerfield gives him the platform he needs to challenge the Prime Minister. Mr. Burnham says he's ready to take on Mr. Starmer and take the fight to the Reform UK Party, which has gained popularity in Britain.
2: We need an economy that works for everybody, not a few in far-off places from here, but an economy that works for people right here. We do need to bring down water bills, energy bills, rail fares, just as we've brought down bus fares in Greater Manchester, to make life more affordable for people.
0: Adelaide's Sky City Casino has been fined $21 million by South Australia's gambling regulator for failing to meet its anti-money laundering obligations. The penalty follows a review by a Supreme Court judge who found the casino neglected its corporate responsibilities and prioritised revenue over compliance with the law. It follows a $67 million penalty paid by Sky City 2 years ago after a case brought by financial crimes agency AUSTRAC. Sky City says it accepted the latest findings. Premier Peter Malinauskas says the company's culture has improved since the review.
3: We have seen positive progress in that regard, and that's been acknowledged here. But it is a big fine because we can't compromise on integrity and standards required of people with gambling licences in South Australia.
0: The Australian government's being urged to tighten protections for artists against big tech companies who use material without permission. The Atlantic magazine's artificial intelligence watchdog tool has found Australian artists like Midnight Oil have been fed into training systems without consent. Last year, the Australian government said it wouldn't allow AI companies to freely train their models on local content. Dean Ormston of the Australasian Performing Rights Association says it's more important than ever that artists and government stand together.
4: What we need at the moment is the government to remain firm and to make it clear they're going to need to come to the table if they want to operate in this territory. And then as part of that negotiation, we'd be saying, well, you've been operating here since this particular date. The licence we put in place would consider that start date and you'd negotiate a value.
0: To sport, and fans are making their way to live sites around Australia as the Socceroos face the United States in their second group match of the World Cup. Australia's prospects have received a boost with the news that attacking American midfielder Christian Pulisic will not play.
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6: We are on a journey right now to understand why we look the way we look, particularly women's fashion over the last 100 years or so. So we're talking to Theodora Zoukas, fashion historian, and she'll be with you in just a moment. A quick run of the temperatures, though. This is what you can expect today. Brisbane, it will be a high of 25 degrees, shower or two. Sydney, high of 21, mostly sunny, no rain. Melbourne, 14 degrees and showers. Canberra, 13, shower or two. Hobart, 12 degrees, possible shower. Darwin, maximum of 32, no rain. Adelaide, maximum of 15 degrees, showers easing. And Perth, 18 degrees, partly cloudy with no rain. So that's the plan for the outdoors. Let's get a better understanding of where we are today. Some of you have texted about this issue. Christine from Adelaide, in the 1950s and 1960s, girls and women wore gloves and hats to church. Matthew says, Charlie Chaplin kicked off the bowler hat craze. It was a big

0: Ace, it's coming back. I feel the hipsters brought that back in recent times. Jenny writes, I think World War II had a big influence over women's fashion. Doing manual men's work meant wearing men's clothes, overalls, etc. And some women realized that comfort and practicality was better than the restriction of dresses. That's Jenny from Adelaide. Theodore, this might be a good place to continue our story. What happened in World War II? What was its impact on fashion?
1: I think it was Jenny's comment. I think she's exactly right that World War II did a lot of significant changes to fashion. One, because, again, women had to do the men's jobs and then change the way they dress. But you have, in the UK especially, countries introduced rationing. And in the UK, which was hardest hit, it was they had a program in place where they invited or engaged their top designers to create a utility collection of clothing. And that changed the silhouette from the previous decade in the 30s that was very feminine and flowy. They changed it to a very tailored straight skirt, tailored jacket, fitted, which like smaller shoulders, and no embellishments on it. But they did use colourful material like plaid, and plaid and different colour and tweed. They had to use material that was not for the war effort. So colourful materials were not needed by the war effort. So that created these couturier dresses for everyone, like your average person on the street, because you're only allowed to purchase with coupons because of the rationing. And these were the government-endorsed clothing. And what they say is that if they hadn't acted smartly and gotten the best designers to design these, the program would not have been successful. But it was very successful because of the tailoring from these designers. What was happening, though, also in World War II, Paris had been taken over, occupied by the Nazis, so their designers stopped working. Those who continued to work were designing basically for the Nazis. And in the US, they also were rationing, but they thought the French are not designing. We're going to step into this vacuum and take over as being the key fashion design country of the world. And their designers rose very quickly and became very popular. So the French then wanted to, towards the end of the war, the French wanted to regain their position in sort of as being the key capital of design. And so they came back with the Dior's new look, which you may or may not be familiar with. So you've come from 10 years of rationing, streamlined, slim-fitting pencil skirts and fitted jackets, to Dior's new look, which used a fitted jacket and a full skirt, and there was about 13.7 metres of fabric just in the skirt. So that was quite scandalous when that came out in 1947, because the war had just finished, rationing hadn't ended yet, and this was quite luxurious. So for women who hadn't had the luxury of wearing such feminine clothes for 10 years, some women thought it was fantastic. Some women thought it was wasteful because of the amount of material that was used. Some women formed a group and protested outside Dior's salon because they didn't want to wear long skirts after wearing short skirts because they wanted to show their legs off. And they enjoyed showing their legs off in shorter skirts. So they wanted to stop this design from getting ahead. And other women were concerned because of the empowerment and freedoms they had gained through doing the men's role and having the freedom and sort of dressing as they wanted to. They saw the new look as a domestic, putting women back into the role of the domestic sphere. And they were protesting about that.
0: Well, it's all that old adage that all marketing is, all publicity is good publicity. So it seems like there was a lot of conversation around these dresses. Let's now veer into the 1950s. What's happening? What's the mood of the 50s?
1: So that's post-war, which is optimism, prosperity, and as I said before, marketing takes off. And this is where you start to see this separation.

0: the youth as a marketing group that they can sort of sell to, and the feminine dressing for women. And that's one of the people who texted in. She's exactly right that women and girls had to wear gloves and hats. And you start to see this gender divide in fashion where women and girls had to look elegant, formal, perfectly matched accessories, and wear hats, gloves, stockings, and with their dresses, regardless of how rich or poor they were when they went out. So, and that was part of where that era where designers are basically dictating what you wear. So,
1: do you think that was a reaction to the chaos of the Second World War? Now it's time for order and structure again.
0: Yes, a patriarchal view of that, yes. Yeah. Because it was a, let's put order and structure and let's go back to the way things used to be. Mm. So, and you do, and they're doing that through what's appropriate to wear. But you've also got the younger people who have their groups like your rockers, greasers, they're called the teddy boys, mods, and all those people are forming their own little groups of how they want to dress. And in Australia, they had in the 50s bodgies, which were the guys, and widgies, which were the girls. I don't know what, and they wore, apparently they had short hair and tight clothing, and it just shocked everyone in society. One of the things with the 50s is their evening dresses are amazing, absolutely beautiful and stunning and very elaborate. Hollywood is an influence in the 50s. And as they get through the day, they also develop cocktail wear, because cocktail wear had not existed. And all of a sudden you've got cocktail parties, because it's a very affluent decade and lots of stuff happening. And they designed cocktail dresses that were the same length as day dresses, but embellished and beaded as evening dresses. And then they start, the silhouette then changes as new designers come in, and the silhouette changes again to more straight boxy as we enter the 60s.
1: Yeah, let's move into the 60s now, yeah. Because they're probably rebelling against the structure and the order of the 50s. They end up as hippies towards the end of the generation.
0: They do. That's exactly right. So in the 60s, there's three key periods, and that whole era or decade is characterised by rebellion, protests and uprising youth. In the early part of the 60s, they continue the feminine elegance. So think Jackie Kennedy, that sort of look. By the mid-60s, you've got Mary Quant designs the miniskirt. And with the miniskirt, she also designs tights, because you can't wear a miniskirt with suspenders and stockings. So you've got tights that are freeing up for people and a miniskirt. And I think Don mentioned it before, Jean Shrimpton is an English model, comes to the Melbourne Cup in the 60s and wears a short dress, and it scandalizes and makes the front page of the newspaper. How dare she wear a mini skirt, which was just above the knee, to Melbourne Cup without a hat? And then that's all the youth rebellion happening in the middle. And then by the late 60s, you start to become more bohemian. You've got splinter groups about space where with the space race between the US and Russia. So there's designers making plastic, white boots, metal dresses, and that whole space sort of fashion influence. And then you've got the hippies and the flowing clothes and Woodstock. You've also got the protests, civil rights, women's liberation, the contraception pill becomes available for women. You've got the assassination of presidents and key figures. So it's quite a chaotic decade where people are rebelling and showing how they feel through their dress. And you've got these different groups within sort of age groups and what people are wearing. And it's basically the ending of the decade is moving into a hippie sort of style, but that hippie style that continues into the 70s. The driver for the 60s was a rejection of order, whereas in the 70s, it's a going back to the past and a remembering the past and creating and knitting and crocheting and making things. So you've got a similar look, but coming from two different intents.
1: Wonderful. It's just clothes reflecting the

0: philosophical journeys that the people are on during these decades. Julian has called in from Armidale. Hello, Julian.
1: Good morning. Good morning, madam. Would you be able to tell me, there was a costume designer, very famous, called Irene Sharaf on Broadway. She designed many Broadway costumes for many original musicals. Would there still be a copyright for the design of these famous musical costumes around the world for productions such as recently as Annie and revivals like The King and I, South Pacific, Sound of Music?
2: I think, I'm not sure, but I think you would have to check if anyone actually owns the rights to those costumes now. So is it something that she's patented and passed on to her family or still has? Or is it something then that has expired? You'd need to look that up, sir. Okay. I can't tell you off the top of my head.
0: Not sure. Bit more research there to do there. But thank you for calling in, Julian, with that question. So in the 70s, we're trying to rediscover nature. The Beatles are taking us to Rishikesh in India. Yeah. We're wearing more cotton pants. Yeah. So we're going free-spirited. What happens in the 80s?
2: Well, just before we leave the 70s, that's day wear. Evening wear turns into disco. So you've got flares, casualizing, you've got glamorous stuff, you've got Saturday Night Fever and Studio 54. So day and night's a little bit different.
0: So in the daytime we're at the temple chanting, and in the nighttime we're at the club listening to ABBA.
2: Yeah, we're doing Bee Gees music at night.
0: Well, that was the spirit. It was a superficial spiritual exploration, wasn't it? But
2: it was. And it's called the polyester decade because they also developed synthetics. And they're wearing real fur. Okay, so we move into the 80s. And in the 80s, everything was big in the 80s. Shoulder pads, jackets, jewellery, hair. I had big hair in the 80s. Heels, pants, everything's colourful. And again, you've got these different streams. So you've got this greed is good and corporatisation, because it was Thatcher and Reagan politics happening as well. So you've got this corporate stream where they're wearing suits and big hair and bling, lots of jewellery. You've got a fitness stream that's sparked by movies like Flashdance and Jane Fonda videos, and they're wearing a lot of neon leg warmers, off-the-shoulder tops. You've also got this musical confronting group, which is the creative side, where you've got bands coming up like Boy George and Culture Club, Marilyn, Wham, Bananarama, etc., and they're wearing a lot of colour and big pants, big jackets, and very, very colourful and neon. And then you've also got designers are peaking, because now a lot of designers are doing their collections, they're putting logos on everything, because the bigger it is, the better. You've got shows like Dynasty and Dallas, and all these things are coming out at the same time. You've got a romantic look with Princess Diana's wedding dress as an example of that big romance, that everything's over the top. But by the end of that decade, we start to get the emergence of Japanese designers. And the Japanese fashion is very geometrical works of art and very different to the Western style. And you've got people like, now let me try and pronounce the name, Kawakubo, who makes clothes that are wrinkled and torn and draped, so you don't actually see the body shape. And she calls her company Comme des Garçons, which means like the boys, because you couldn't tell if it was a female wearing it. You've got Kenzo, who does wide leg pants and kabuki colours. So you've got these sort of moving from this big, everything's big and colourful 80s, starting to move into what becomes minimalism in the 90s.
0: Yeah, and Japan really, like you said, contributed to that minimalism. On this point, so I've had a text come in from Greg, who says, I find the juxtaposition of Western fashion and Eastern fascinating, in that the West has a relatively short turnover and economically driven, where the East didn't change in design for hundreds of years. Can you contrast East and West in terms of Greg's question?
2: I agree with Greg, because there is historically, with fashion historians, they have said up until, say, the last decade, that fashion started in the 1400s, and it's all about

0: West. And once I mentioned the merchants and the sumptuary laws, it was underpinned economically. So you would have, they defined it as costume, day dress, and fashion. And fashion was commercial. Whereas in the East, and if you look at Eastern, the other side, like the other side, that's Eastern side, their fashion moved very slowly. And traditionally it was called not fashion because it moved so slowly. Recent study and research by historians is starting to debunk that and say fashion is not just a Western thing. What we're talking about is economically driven changes. That doesn't necessarily mean that's the only definition of fashion. You need to look, and now we're starting to look at the East and other countries, which do move slower, and they're not costume. They are fashion with slower trends. So I don't know if that answers the question, I agree with Greg.
1: Also wonder if fast-moving fashion is a product of the cities. And so Europe was very urbanized in the last few hundred years. So there was a lot of changes and trends, and Asia was dominant for many centuries. But the last few hundred, it's been more rural, and they're just catching up towards that urbanization. And with urbanization will come faster change, I think, as the youth embrace that way of life.
0: Yeah, I think that's a point. I think that could happen. I'm just also thinking about where we are now with fast fashion. That's, again, commoditized fashion into a disposable product, again, driven by economics, so that you get this constant turnover and it's reducing the quality of what's produced and creating problems like landfills. So
1: yes,
0: it would be good actually to do some research on that, to go at how far does the economy impact it, or is it other factors like rural and where you're located?
1: Yeah.
0: Let me do the 90s really quickly. And then in the 90s, in reaction to these excessive over-the-top 80s, we have the tech doc recession happens at the beginning of the 90s, and it starts to pull back and fashion starts to become more casual. And you have, in the early 90s, you have the supermodels that, you know, the Cindy Crawfords, Linda Evangelista, et cetera. There's six of them, and they become bigger than the clothes. They're celebrities, and everyone wants them to model their clothes. And they're, that era of sort of these Amazon-like women modelling clothes, you also have the growth of magazines in Australia. And Australia has the highest consumption of magazines per capita for that time. And the way that they feature the clothes is they create stories and features and this fantasy and dream to make you buy the outfit. And it's pages and pages in magazines. So they're selling and doing well. Designers are going, gee, we can't, if they can't afford the dress, we can sell them a handbag or a lipstick or a bowl or homewares, and that way it's cheaper than the dress, but the purchaser buys into the dream. So it starts again, it's, I think, driven by economics, gives a whole fantasy, selling our fantasies to people. That then moves into more body conscious type fashion where you get mini skirts and so on. You then, the next round of supermodels are not the same as the first Amazons. They're the ones that are skinny, fragile, people that look different. And that includes models like Kate Moss, Kristen Owen, and they personify the grunge look and heroin chic. Yeah. And that then causes discussions around body dysmorphia and what are we doing with our young girls about what is, you know, is it too skinny and things like that. That also triggers grunge movement. And grunge is a reaction to all these rules in society. And that's sort of influenced by bands like Kurt Cobain's band, Nirvana, Courtney Love, and how they dress. So you see a lot of plaids, flannel, T-shirts, distressed jeans, etc.
1: Open flannel shirts. Remember the T-shirt with the open flannel shirt on top. It was very chaotic in the 90s. You've just taken us on such a wonderful tour. Can we finish up with a call from Gail, who's rung in from Wollongong? Hello, Gail.
2: Good morning.
1: What's your question or observation about fashion?
2: Well, the thing is that women at the start weren't wearing bras

0: and the development of bras to go with the clothing fashion. And that's what I'd like to find out, who decided to develop bras to go with the fashion, because you have to have certain bras to go with the style and whatever else.
1: Yeah, bras, that's a whole, I think that's a good question. There's a whole course I can run on that. The bras in the early parts were part of the corsets, so they weren't bras as such. And by the 20s, when they got rid of that original corset, the S-bend corset, they did these tankini-type bras. And then when it got to the 20s, because their dresses were chiffon and so flimsy, there was a socialite who used two hankies. Mary Phelps Jacob. She was going out. Her dress was see-through and she needed a bra, but she couldn't wear one of those big corset things. So she got two hankies and a ribbon, and together with her maid made the first bra, and then she marketed it and sold it and made money from it. And then that develops through the different eras. So each era then develops their version of the bra until what we get today. That's a very, very quick answer to a very long question. So very there's a short version of the answer to the how we got bras.
2: Well,
1: and they change design each decade as well.
2: Thank you for that question as well, from Gail from Wollongong calling in. Let's finalise the story. We've covered so many decades, Theodora. Yeah. How would we wrap up the journey of fashion that we've been on?
1: I think how do we wrap it up? The end, each decade has its own sort of personality, and it is impacted by people, what's happening, world events, etc. I think the question then is to look at where we are now and who's the influences of fashion are now. And it's a lot of digital stuff, influencers, and designers are now doing what's called quiet luxury, where it's about what you said in the beginning, it's about a more humble approach. So, and not being out there putting logos on everything and being in your face. It's a much more humble approach that actually is more considered and keeps things for longer, doesn't discard things to buy the next thing that quickly. So I think that we've got some questions and challenges coming up in fashion. In terms of recycled fashion, sustainability, I think at the end of the day, it's about wearing what you feel comfortable in and what it says about you and your values. I think that's one of the lucky things of where we are now. We can wear almost anything that we want to wear. So,
2: yeah, we're free, and that's been a journey of freedom, like a lot of movements, just slow chipping away at rules, and we've finally gotten towards a nice place. But it's been lovely to talk to you. You have been listening to Theodora Zoukas, who is a fashion historian, exhibition curator and lecturer in fashion history at the WA in Sydney. Thank you for calling in.
1: Thank you.
2: That's lovely chat taking us through the decades. And I apologise that one has slightly eaten in to our open line conversation, but do text in if there's something that is on your mind as well. We're just trying to get Francis up on the line so we can have a cross to the World Cup. Listen, we've got a half an hour to go. If you have been staying up to watch the game, it is about 30 minutes away, 5 o'clock Eastern time. So we'll cross over to Francis Leach, who is watching at a live site. He'll take us into the game before the end of the program to see what the atmosphere is like. I'll let Ria bring up Francis, and in the meantime, let's enjoy some music. This is, well, I've just got a choice. Why don't we go for a short one? This is Miley Cyrus, Younger You.

0: That's Miley Cyrus with Younger You. There is a big game about to kick off between Australia and the USA at the Football World Cup. Hayden says, when the Americans chant USA, USA, we should reply, AUS, AUS. Why doesn't that sound as powerful? It ends on a consonant, I think. You need to end on a vowel. Either way, let's go into the atmosphere of the game with Francis Leach, who is from the ABC and is at a live site somewhere, I believe. Hello, Francis.
1: Hey, Ashwin. Yes, I'm down here at Federation Square in Melbourne on a damp Saturday morning where most people should be in bed, but this place is teeming with young football fans who are banging drums and chanting and at peak excitement half an hour out from kickoff. So it's going to be a big morning here, whatever happens.
0: Sounds like fun. Is there a lot of American presence there as well?
1: How about zero?
0: Okay.
1: From what I can see.
0: You're right.
1: Well, I don't think if you're visiting a US fan that your favourite side to come to this morning would be here.
0: No.
1: This is for the real hardcore football fans who have made Federation Square a bit of a mecca for international matches like this when they come here and watch the game in unison. So it's a fairly vibrant and, dynamic environment, I would say, Ashwin.
0: Tell us about the people there. Are they all ages? Are they all dressed up? Tell us about the exuberance that you see.
1: Yeah, we're packed from top to bottom here across Federation Square all the way up to the NGV and the Centre for Moving Image. Yeah. And it's a really young crowd. I mean, it's young football fans. I mean, you have to be young and a little bit crazy to climb out of bed on a wet winter's morning in Melbourne to stand around Federation Square at 4 a.m. in the morning in the drizzling rain and the cool breeze to watch a football game. And that's what we've got here, which is where the energy comes from too. But it's only this game, it's only this sport that could generate this sort of passion. And you can hear the drums beating in the background. It brings the country together in a way that few things can. And we'll be at fever pitch by the time the kickoff happens at 5 a.m. Melbourne time.
0: So kickoff in 25 minutes. Can we check in with you maybe again before, maybe between the 5 o'clock to 6 o'clock hour Eastern time?
1: Yep, you just hit me up and I'll be here.
0: Okay, thanks, Francis.
1: There, mate, bye.
0: Half an hour till kickoff. So let's see what the game holds. We've got an hour and a half left, yeah, till the program. You know what I'd like to do next, though? Normally around this time, we introduce you to a musician. Someone, normally, sometimes they might be new, but in this case, you might be familiar with this musician. Her name's Bonnie Anderson. She's been on Neighbours. She's won Australia's Got Talent many years ago, but her career has progressed in many chapters since then. This is one of her works, Bad Advice.

0: That is Bad Advice by Bonnie Anderson. Bonnie first came to the public eye when she was 12 years old, won the first season of Australia's Got Talent, and then went on to star in Neighbours, won the second season of The Masked Singer, and was also one of the contestants on SAS Australia. Many chapters to this life. She's had hit singles along the way, and this weekend is part of the Sorrento Solstice Festival, and is your guest this morning. I spoke to her just before the program, getting ready for the festival, near her home, and this is what she said about the Sorrento Festival. Sorry, that was just a slight adjustment. That's the next song that I'll play. But this is the interview that I had where she talked about the Sorrento Festival.
1: It's local to me, and I've wanted to bring the kids down a bunch of times. They've done, I think this is the third year running, and to me, I just love it. This year is a big music year, and I'm in the middle of writing my album and really in the middle of a lots of shows at the moment. So just really back into it and loving performing and just being back on stage, you know. And so when this came up, it just felt like the perfect opportunity. I can bring the kids down. It's close to home, and I just love being a part of, you know, the local community and bringing music and entertainment.
0: It almost feels like an Australian Burning Man at the end. Is that the vibe?
1: Doesn't it? Yeah. I mean, it's so cool as well. So why wouldn't I want to be there? Yeah. I love the idea of the Burning Man, and, you know, there's the Dark Mofo that's super, super cool. And I haven't been to any of these. So, you know, Sorrento is my first step.
0: Yeah, you've had so many chapters, starting from the age of 12 on Australia's Got Talent. Let's go back to that first chapter, and then we'll arrive where we are today. You look so confident. You look comfortable for a 12-year-old performer. What were you feeling when you were on that stage?
1: Oh, my goodness. Yeah, look, that's such a lifetime ago. Sometimes I find myself going back and looking down memory lane, and it's actually a really special thing to do from time to time. You know, if you haven't done it, you need to do it, because it kind of just, you know, you look at the journey

0: and you realize what you've gone through and what's made you the person you are today. But looking back at when I was that, you know, little 12-year-old, it was, those were big moments for a 12-year-old. I was so young and, you know, at the time, first year of high school, so many firsts, you know, just little things like that. I was a country girl. I grew up in the Yarra Valley in Melbourne, and that was just such a big thing for me. I'd been singing from a young age and my mum was my biggest influence. But being on a TV show and being on a stage that size and, you know, lights, camera, action, it was huge. It was huge. And it was a beautiful experience though, because my family were just solid, you know, they're just solid people. And my mom would say, you know, just go out there and have the best time. It's, you don't look at it as a competition. And that was really beautiful for me. The whole process was just from the start to the end. It just felt like a fun old time getting up on stage and just doing what I loved, which was really special.
1: And that sounds like it's a good attitude to have, to manage the nerves, to just say have fun with it rather than focusing on the crowd and the end result. So is that a mentality you've carried with you?
0: Honestly, it is. It is, because things can get a lot. You know, there's a lot of pressure from social media to being on stage to lots of different avenues in life, right? So I really do try and take that on board. And that was something that, you know, even mum probably still says to me this day, you know, just relax, take it easy. And, you know, we all put too much pressure on ourselves. So for me, even if anything can go wrong on stage, I've had that many wardrobe malfunctions, don't you worry. So even something as simple as that, you know, I just think to myself, who cares? Yeah. We're all human. This is a part of the fun. Go out there and have the best time. Love it. And like I said, I love doing this more than anything, you know. This, being on stage and being a mom, is my absolute favorite things in the whole entire world. And I get to do both. So I feel very blessed.
1: It's a good life, but you were tempted with the rock and roll life quite early. After Australia's Got Talent, you were offered a record deal and you could have embraced music. Must have been quite hard to say no at the time. What were you thinking when you made that choice?
0: Yeah, again, I feel like that really did come from the support of my family, and those big decisions were just too hard to make at that age. And I feel like, you know, as a collective, we just decided that let's just wait it out, you know, grow up a little bit, go to do my schooling. And if I really loved it, which I did, I just grew and grew in that world of music. I started writing my own music. I remember that year my parents bought me my first guitar, and I just really learnt my craft, you know. And then I remember the year, probably that year after Australia's Got Talent, there was a lot of things happening. I was meeting a lot of people. I was going to a lot of gigs and I was just embracing it. And I met the Barnes family, and I remember meeting Mahalia, and she introduced me to her dad, Jimmy, and then Jimmy Barnes took me on the road with him, which was just the wildest thing. As a 13-year-old girl, just going on the road with a rock band was quite insane. So that was an experience in itself.
1: Do you have some favourite memories of being on tour and seeing the interior of Australia with Jimmy Barnes?
0: Yeah, I actually do. So his youngest daughter, Ellie Mae, we all created a band together. So my sister, Ellie Mae, and myself, we were called the Doll Babies, and we all dressed the same all the time, and we would stand up behind Jimmy, and because what I was doing is singing backing vocals, and then he would get me up front and I'd do a couple of songs with him, which was super cool. But we just started going around pretending we were this like epic band called the Doll Babies. And I remember we were in New Zealand and we were handing out all these posters of us, and no one knew who the hell we were, but they all wanted our autograph.
1: Wow. I mean, it's such a good name as well. The Doll Babies. You can almost feel it being a band.
0: We should bring it back. Yeah. We should bring it back.
1: I like that. You know, so it's been an adventurous life from the beginning, but when you were on Australia's Got Talent, you didn't know how to play guitar at that stage. And you said you got given a guitar afterwards.
0: Yeah.
1: I was wondering, is a guitar almost like a blood test in that it reveals things about you? When you start playing, you think, I really like bluesy notes. I really like dark chords. I really like light chords. Do you start to get to know a bit more about yourself when you start composing songs?
0: Do you know what? That's a really interesting question, actually, because I've never really thought of it like that. I feel like when I'm writing music, it's more the phase of the life the lifestyle that I'm living, you know, what I'm going through, whether it's heartbreak or I'm in a beautiful, loving relationship. Like currently, back in the past, I used to write many heartbreak songs, and that's all I could write because I was going through it. But, you know, this day and age, I've

0: I'm married and I've got two beautiful little boys, and it's just, it's unbelievable the shift in my songwriting and how every song I write is just so joyful. But then sometimes I really like to have a bit of contrast in my songwriting and have, you know, the song sounding a little more sad, but it's actually a beautiful story where, you know, you can play on the contrast, which is really beautiful to do as well.
1: Yeah, I'm sure people like to go on that journey on your album as well. Your character on Neighbours had a bit of attitude and toughness to them as well. Did that match who you were at that time?
0: Yeah, I feel like she was pretty feisty. I feel like when I was around that age, I was definitely going through the feistiest stage. Absolutely, just, you know, I don't know. I think it was just so much growing up to do while I was on Neighbours. It came at such a beautiful time, like a crazy time in my life, but it was the most incredible thing for me to do, having structure, because, you know, as we're talking about, I've been in this sort of roller coaster with the music industry, and I left school at year 10. I was traveling the world, and I was, you know, I remember being spending a lot of many of my years in LA, and I was living there, and I was just very, you know, not living a normal kid's life at this time of my life. So when I got to be on Neighbours, it was so cool for me to have that structure, and, you know, I think it really helped me in become the person I am now, having all that structure and beautiful people around me, and just putting the work in. It was really cool.
1: You're listening to Bonnie Anderson, who's taking us through the chapters of her life, Australia's Got Talent and Neighbours, and we'll get to the current chapter where Bonnie's at the moment. But that Neighbours experience, it's interesting. It's almost like a day job. It gave you that structure. Have you had that structure since, or have you been out in the freelance life since then?
0: Yeah, well, definitely doing the freelance thing. I'm, you know, just running my business, writing music and doing all that stuff. But I feel like I've created more structure in my life, which is, it's the best way for me. I love structure. I love being organized, and I'm a mum. So, you know, I have to be organized. Yeah. I've got to, you know, I'm making things work. So it's great. I like to keep music like a day job as well. I'm constantly writing and constantly, you know, just exploring and also being a mum. So it's great.
1: How old are your children?
0: My firstborn is 3 and a half, which is Bobby, little Bobby. Yeah. And we just had Teddy. He's just turned about 10 months. He'll be one very soon. babies.
1: Yeah, a couple of babies, a couple of little kids in the house. Do you have the energy to write still?
0: Yeah, I think I have a lot of energy. I don't know what it is. I feel like they just, you know, light me up. They just give me all the energy. And look, life is so busy as it is, but you just got to find those moments to do what you love for yourself. I feel like I'm a better mum when I can do the things that I need to do. Like, I love getting out and being in nature. I love exercising, and I love writing music and performing, and you know, all those things are really important to me to be the best version of myself.
1: Tell us about this latest chapter that you're on, the new album, the new music that you're working on. Where are you at now?
0: Well, it's a full circle moment, really. As I was saying, you know, my writing it's really changed. It's the last few years, well, 3 years ago, I had surgery on my vocal cords. I had two giant cysts, which was a pretty full-on experience, and I just had my firstborn Bobby, and just felt like I could hardly even sing. You know, I wasn't even able to sing him nursery rhymes, and I just felt all this weird stuff going on. And then, you know, it was two big cysts, and I had the surgery, and it took me a really long time to sing again. I had to go through a really long recovery. It probably took about 2.5 years to really feel confident in myself, and you can imagine, you know, that's all you know. You know, I've sang my entire life, and not being able to do certain things that I was before was so incredibly crippling, really. And it was so scary. So it's been pretty amazing just finding my feet again. And I feel like my voice is stronger than it ever has been, because I've just treated it with so much love and care. And now I've just decided that it is time. So that was my alarm going off.
1: What does the alarm signify?
0: I'm actually baking sourdough bread. Okay. And my own sourdough, so I have to do some kneading. I think you call it kneading.
1: Yeah.
0: Kneading the So that's where I'm at. But yeah, look, it's just it's a pretty cool year this year. I'm really excited just to the music that I've been writing. There's some older ones that I'm bringing back to life. There's a lot of new music, and like I said, I've kind of been on that journey and just to be so confident vocally and just to really believe in myself again. I mean, there was a really quite a big chunk there where I just started to not. So it's a beautiful place to be, and yeah, that's where we're at. The music is, it's very soulful. It's soulful, a little bit of blues. It's still quite commercial, but I'm definitely leaning into what I grew up listening to, you know, the Aretha Franklin, and I'm just drawing from my early inspiration, which is so exciting, because a lot of the music that I had released before now is, you know, very pop, and I was very young and, you know, learning, but it's great because it's just the journey of my music.
1: Yeah, that's the beauty of music, right? It can record the different chapters of your life that you're going through. So who knows where it'll go next. And that was really poignant when you were talking about potentially losing your voice when that's all you've known. Were you brainstorming other lives, other parallel lives and things that you would do, or was it too soon to think about what was next?
0: Honestly, I was at times, you know, there would be days where I'd just be in tears thinking, what would I be? What would I do? And you know, that's your whole identity, just knowing that forever. And it was pretty scary at times. But in that time as well, I was becoming a new mom, and I was really embracing that and busy with that, which was probably a good time to be in that sort of scenario. But yeah, I think with time and just with a lot of work, it just came to a place where I finally feel good. And just, I had to just put that trust in, you know, and the work.
1: Yeah, and it's worked out well for you. You also have an interesting connection in your life to Lionel Rose, very well-known Australian boxer.
0: Yes.
1: Can you tell us about that?
0: He is my beautiful godfather, and he's a pretty special man to me. I've obviously not only a boxer, but he released records as well, and he had number one hit, actually. Yeah. So, yeah, look, he was... he's a special man, and he was my dad's best friend, and it's pretty special. Tonight I was boxing in this local boxing gym, and we were talking about Lionel and how incredible he was. But, yeah, it's always beautiful to talk about him.
1: Yeah. I wonder if the boxing has affected your music in any way, because that's such a different world from music on the surface.
0: Yeah. I love boxing. It does. It brings a fire inside of me, just like music does. I feel like I'm very passionate about both of them. Don't know if I'm going to get in the ring anytime soon, but you know, you never know. Maybe I could do that if I lose my voice again.
1: Yeah. Or just become a sourdough bread making contestant. That's a lovely life too, as well.
0: Totally. Super wholesome, I am. Wholesome.
1: I can't imagine B from Neighbours doing sourdough bed breaking.
0: No. So. No, I don't think many people can imagine Bonnie doing sourdough, but here we are.
1: Well,
0: it's
1: wonderful.
0: The first for everything.
1: I like it. And, you know, it sounds like it's a happy time, happy chapter for you. If people want to check out the new album, where's the best place to find it, and when will it be out?
0: Yeah, well, look, keep your eyes out. We don't have a date yet, which I can't let you know that yet, okay. But it is in the next 6 months. It's coming. It's sounding amazing. I'm super proud of it. But keep an eye out on all my social media platforms. You could follow Bonnie Anderson Music, and you know, Spotify, Bonnie Anderson.
1: That was, as the name says, Bonnie Anderson, who was a singer, a songwriter, and actress. This is one of her other songs, What Makes You Think.

0: That's Bonnie Anderson with What Makes You Think Soulful. Soulful music. And Bonnie will be performing at the Sorrento Solstice Festival. If you're not familiar, not only is the World Cup Australia-USA game about to kick off, we are approaching the winter solstice, the shortest day of the year. And there is a festival that celebrates it. So we'll take you into that festival after the news and give you an update on finance. Plenty more coming up on the program. It's news time.
1: Some chase the story.
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0: ABC News with Andrew Kaloupas. Thousands of Australians have sacrificed sleep to attend live sites around the country to watch the Socceroos take on the United States in their FIFA World Cup group match getting underway in Seattle. Andy Yu is at Melbourne's Fed Square.
1: Socceroos fans have been redirected to a live site at Amy Park because Fed Square filled up to capacity more than an hour before the match was due to start. As they waited to get in, thousands were already singing in support of the Australian team. Off the back of an unexpected and spectacular 2-0 win last weekend over Turkey, there's optimism Australia could manage a win, even though the US is widely considered the stronger side.
0: Meanwhile, a flare has been set off at Fed Square as the capacity crowd watches the World Cup game between Australia and the US. MC of the watch party, former Socceroo Craig Foster, addressed the crowd straight after the flare was ignited and called for calm. A ceasefire between Israel and Hezbollah has been agreed in Lebanon after an escalation in fighting jeopardised the interim peace agreement between the US.

0: Australia. Here's Patricia Tiano.
1: Yesterday, the government confirmed a wild migratory bird in Western Australia's southern coast returned a suspected positive result for bird flu. If confirmed as the deadly H5 strain, which has devastated populations of seabirds, seals and other animals across the world, it would mean the virus has finally spread to every continent on the planet. WA's Agriculture and Food Minister Jackie Jarvis says authorities across the nation are poised to respond immediately if the case is confirmed as the H5 strain. Samples of the bird have been sent to CSIRO's Australian Centre for Disease Preparedness, with the results expected to be released later today.
0: The decisive victory of Labor's Andy Burnham in the Makerfield by-election in the north of England has put more pressure on embattled Prime Minister Sir Keir Starmer to resign. Europe correspondent Mazoe Ford.
2: Speaking at an event at a football ground to thank voters and campaign volunteers, Labor's Andy Burnham vowed to make politics work again. He hasn't officially launched a leadership challenge against the unpopular Prime Minister Sir Keir Starmer yet, but is expected to.
3: And we are going to lay out a new path for Britain.
2: Sir Keir is vowing to fight for his job.
4: Then yes, I will run. I will stand. And I've said repeatedly, I'm not going to walk away from that.
2: The former Health Minister Wes Streeting has also said he would join a leadership contest. Mazoe Ford, ABC News, Makerfield.
0: British police and emergency services are at the scene of a collision between two trains at Bedford, north of London. Authorities say a number of people have been injured and a fleet of ambulances has been sent. Rail officials say all lines between the towns of Bedford and Luton are blocked because of the crash. Italy's Foreign Minister Antonio Tajani has cancelled a trip to the United States this weekend, accusing President Trump of making denigrating remarks about Prime Minister Giorgia Meloni. Mr. Trump is reported to have told an Italian television network Ms. Meloni had begged to have her photo taken with him at the G7 summit in France this week. Ms. Meloni says Mr. Trump's assertion is completely false.
5: The statements by Donald Trump are totally made up. I'm frankly appalled. I don't know why the President of the United States treats its own allies this way. It's not the first time it happens. It's unfortunate he doesn't have the same determination towards the enemies of the West, with whom he's often more accommodating. But one thing I must remind him of, I and Italy never beg.
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7: Good morning. I just walked past. A massive crowd has gathered in South Bank in Brisbane watching a live screen over here. And this is probably being repeated across the country if you're watching at home or if you're at this at a live site somewhere. There's a real buzz about this game. It's 4 minutes old now, nil all, as far as I can see, online watching it. We will check in with Francis Leach, who was at Federation Square in Melbourne, to see what the atmosphere is like and if he can keep us posted on that. But if you'd also like to share your thoughts on football or anything, you can text me during the program on 0437 774 774. In just a moment, we will take you to Francis and then something quite different to football. It's the winter solstice. It's very chilled, calm, nature-focused ceremony. So we'll take you into that. There's a solstice festival, so we'll explore what that's all about. It's also got slightly Burning Man vibes because there is an effigy that gets burnt at the end. So this is a kind of pagan-themed festival that's happening in Sorrento in the Mornington Peninsula. So we'll head down to Victoria very soon. But first, let's check the markets with Scott Hamilton, business and finance commentator. Hello, Scott.
8: Good morning, Ashwin. How are you?
7: I'm well. Do you have the game somewhere on in the background?
8: I do, actually. I've got four screens in front of me and the television on the other side.
7: So. Are they normally one market each and you've had to give up the footsie or something for the football?
8: I do. The Japanese yen might be moved to one side. That's okay. All I can say.
7: All right. Apologies to the Nikkei for now, but it's important priorities for us. What are we looking at with the markets today?
8: Look, Ashton, over the course of the last month or so, we've seen a global move back towards equity markets, and much of this is at the expense of money markets or cash, as we know. But with more positive moves, or certainly what seems to be positive moves out of the Middle East, global investors were then looking to take on what we call a more risk.

0: on approach. And look, a recent report out of the Bank of America has shown that US stocks have been drawing record weekly inflows into the US. And in particular, we're seeing the information technology sector really leading the way. We saw, of course, the SpaceX Corporation IPO just recent. We saw the recent highs, or what we call an intraday high for SpaceX, up at $218.76 a US share. It has come off. It's now down at $185 US a share, but certainly still well above their expectations. We saw year to date, we've seen around about $321.2 billion US flow into the US equity markets. Now, we saw on the other side of that coin, of course, the biggest losers of this of being flow from funds being out of China, about $230 billion US there. So look, there is also been pressure on gold markets as investors look to have returns on their investment and really starting to move away from what we know as traditional safe haven assets and back to more of those risk approaches. But it's one to watch there. Having said that, the US market's actually on a holiday today. There's a federal and state holiday and banking holiday in the US. So the Dow Jones, that closed up on Thursday at US time at 51,564 points. The rest of the US markets were up, the S&P 500 up, NASDAQ up, and also the New York Stock Exchange. If I look at the Australian market yesterday, it closed down 82 points at 8,828 points. Most of the drain on the Australian market was due to miners, of course. The Nikkei was up. Asia was mostly down. Europe was certainly down. FTSE 100 down that 36 points at 10,363 points there in London. The Aussie currency market, mostly down on the crosses. Currently, the Aussie dollar at 70.11 cents to the US dollar, although slightly up against the New Zealand dollar at the dollar at 22 cents there. Oil drifted up 69 cents to $76.54 US a barrel. And gold continues to slide down 1.72% or down $73 to $4,172.90 US an ounce. One of the lowest levels since December of this last year, of course. And data releases there for next week, Ashwin. We're looking all focused domestically on Wednesday, the 24th of June, for the Consumer Price Index for May. So one to watch closely there.
1: Very good. Now, I'm glad we've got some settlement in the Middle East. I was worried about where the world was heading. So I'm sure the markets are quite relieved about that too.
0: Well, hopefully it's going to be sustained and long living. So we'll see how that goes.
1: MOU for now. We'll see how it goes. Scott, thank you for your time today.
0: Have a great day. Thanks so much, Ashwin.
1: Scott Hamilton there, business and finance commentator. Very soon, we will check in with Francis Leach, who was in Melbourne watching the USA versus Australia game. So I'll take you over to him. Thanks for your text messages as well, Lauren. Appreciate your kind words. Enjoying the interviews. So join in the program if you like. You can text 0437 774 774. Let's go to Francis.

0: That's Wilson Phillips. Hold on.
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0: The ABC's Francis Leach is in Melbourne. Hello, Francis.
2: Hey, Ashwin. Yes, and it's been a difficult start for the Socceroos in Seattle. 30 minutes in, and the United States has scored courtesy of Cameron Burgess' own goal. The big Australian defender just got caught between two lines as a cross came in from the left and had the horrible feeling of just tapping into his own net. So it's United States 1, Australia 0 after nearly 14 minutes, and Socceroos started brightly enough. We're winning a lot of duels in midfield, but it's just a breakdown to left, and Burgess just got caught out in no man's land, and the Americans are ahead.
0: Just can happen, but I'm sure it's a gut wrenching feeling to happen. How has the crowd reacted to that?
2: Not what was hoped. That's yeah. For sure. But it was still very buoyant, very early in the match, and there's plenty of opportunities for the Socceroos to find a way forward. They've had a couple of sights of goal. Matthew Leckie, just moments ago from the attacking D on the outside of his left foot, the old winger, tried a shot that just whipped his past the left post. So they're getting into good areas, but at the moment, the Americans lead it by 1-0.
0: So 1-0, but possession-wise, are they matching each other for possession?
2: Yeah, in midfield, it's a very physical battle, as it was going to be. And it's about taking those moments, and the Americans have taken theirs early on.
0: Well, at least we're taking shots on goal, because the malignment, if you like, against Australia was that we can only do defence. We can't take shots at goals, I think. But that's been proved wrong many times.
2: Yeah, I think that's changing with a new generation of young forwards. Nisiroi Irukunda isn't starting this game. He's on the bench to start with as a substitute. But Mohamed Touré, who plays his football for Norwich in the English Championship, another young, exciting attacker, is up top. And Matthew Leckie, the old veteran who's had 100-plus caps for the Socceroos and is at his fourth World Cup, he's providing that width and that speed down the outside experience. So they'll get their moments. They've just got to take them.
0: And the spirits are up. What are you feeling in the atmosphere?
2: Yeah, it's a little bit more subdued, but it's a long way to go. The Americans have scored early, but these games sort of gather some momentum. And if Australia just needs to consolidate for now, keep it at 1-0, and then see if they can find a moment. But the longer it stays at 1-0, the more they'll have their chances of finding an equaliser.
0: Thanks for keeping us posted, Francis. We'll check in before the end of the program.
2: Okay, mate. Bye-bye.
0: Francis Leach there from the ABC. At the game at Federation Square, unfortunately, 1-0 down at the moment, but we can bring that back. Plenty of time. We're 15 minutes into the game, so lots of time to go. Let's move on to another topic. Sports is great. It's the intensity of the moment, but there's something that comes around not every 4 years. It's every year. It's the winter solstice. And to mark that, there are many celebrations around the year. One of the greatest, one of the most intense maybe, is in Sorrento on Victoria's Mornington Peninsula. It's an all-day celebration that culminates in something quite spectacular. And here to tell you about it is Andrew Brown.

0: from the Sorrento Chamber of Commerce. Hello, Andrew.
1: Hello.
0: Tell us about your particular take on the winter solstice. What's happening?
1: So for us, we are doing a huge burning effigy. We think it's one of the largest in Australia, if not. It's about 6 metres tall. That's our kind of piece de resistance. But we've also turned it into something, a bit of a festival vibe. So we have sound healing and we have silent discos. We have a main stage with kind of more pop and energy. We have an acoustic stage for that kind of chill zone. And it's sort of trying to wrap up a whole heap of different fun activities to make the solstice something special.
0: Do you find as people get more stressed and pressured by cost of living and other things, they really want to unplug? And is this kind of festival, does it give them a chance to just unwind a bit more?
1: Yeah, it really does. We've had an absolutely massive response. People just love it. It's just a really nice opportunity to get out, particularly in winter. I've got kids, I know it's not much on. And it's just really nice vibe. It's a really good community vibe where we are as well. So it's a really good opportunity just to get out and to unwind and have some fun with the local community.
0: How many people are you expecting?
1: Oh, geez, it's in the thousands and thousands. I'm not exactly sure, but we're prepared for a lot.
0: We spoke to Bonnie Anderson, your performer there, one of your performers there. What's the connection? There's a real focus, isn't there, on being local and being part of the area?
1: Yeah. So she's had a place down here for quite a long time, and so she's really connected to the area. And this year, when we were looking for the artist, we reached out and just said, okay, who's here? And we ended up finding some really great artists. We've got a guy who was on Pop Idol this year, another one that toured with Pete Murray, and just a whole range. We've gone older to younger. So we're really showcasing that the Mornington Peninsula has some great artists out there.
0: There's a solstice zone as well. Can you tell us what's in that?
1: The solstice zone is kind of just kind of the sound healing and the more vibey type thing. You know, we've got Dreamweaver things. What do you call them?
0: Dreamcatchers.
1: Dreamcatcher, that type of thing. So it's just a small part of it. We also have like the hot springs. The Peninsula Hot Springs are going to be there, so you can go and you can do a tub, you can go into the sauna. So if anyone wanting to do that, bring your bathers, bring a towel, and they can even go into the water, because actually the next day we also have a dawn swim where we get up and we not as many people but a few people come down and go in the water, and then we all go for breakfast afterwards.
0: The solstice, really, so I can imagine if it's the solstice, it's not a race or anything, it's more communal than that, isn't it?
1: Yeah, it is. It's actually quite fun to see how people do it. So some people just run in and run out. They're there for a minute or 30 seconds, and other people, they take their time and they'll be in the water for like 30 minutes or so, and then they'll come out and come upstairs. We do that at the Yacht Club down in Sorrento. It's another thing, but it kind of, for me, like I feel like it's a renewal. It's an opportunity to kind of just get that cold, sharp edge and then feel so fresh, particularly after this huge festival the day before for me.
0: Yeah, I like that, really feeling alive, which is different to the sound healing you were talking about. That sounds quite relaxing. Have you had that, and what's involved in it?
1: I've never actually done it before. I've been talking to the guy, his name's Chris Doria, and he sort of talks about it. It's there's an energetic level, as a frequency that really hits home and helps you to relax. And so for that, people will come in. We've got this massive marquee where people can kind of just lay down, relax, and sort of just take the time. You know, there's no devices, there's no talking, there's no anything. You're just listening and letting your body get into that kind of relaxed state.
0: I like that, the right frequency. Actually, tomorrow we're talking about something called infrasound, which is beneath, almost like infrared. It's beneath the normal level of hearing. It's the sound, the rumbling of a volcano, maybe a tiger's growl. There's certain frequencies that actually make us feel quite unnerved and anxious, and some scientists have been looking into that. So we'll explore infrasound. So it sounds like your sound healer is trying to find the opposite of infrasound, the opposite of a volcano.

0: I think so. It sounds like it's actually quite an emerging area that people are really clocking into and feeling the benefits of. And this one's great because he's doing it so it suits different ages, so whole families can come in and enjoy that and kind of experience it.
1: People can come along, but they need to register in some way, don't they?
0: Yeah, so they register. It's on sorrentosolstice.com.au is the way they can get, because it's a free event, but it's a ticket event. Just because it's so popular, we're wanting to make sure that we don't get overcrowded. So free but ticketed.
1: Okay. Now that's a balance you need to strike. Favorite dish normally for you at the event?
0: Oh, geez. Ah, it's so hard to say. I love the Gozlemay, and I love the chili cheesesteaks. My kids love those twisted potato
1: Oh,
0: things. They
1: yes.
0: seem to be hugely popular down there.
1: Those are just three variations on carb, aren't they? But delicious.
0: Yeah, they are actually.
1: I can
0: That's
1: imagine after
0: actually.
1: a cold swim, though, that's exactly what you'd want.
0: Oh yeah, 100%. Like the food is incredible there. There's even oysters that Hotel Sorrento and Fish Fetish are doing. So there's every type of food really imaginable. It's quite good.
1: Sounds good. And what's the website if people would like to register?
0: So if they go to sorrentosolstice.com.au, that's where they can check it all out and find out.
1: Okay. Andrew Brough, thanks for your time today.
0: No worries. Thanks for talking to me.
1: That is Andrew Brough from the Sorrento Chamber of Commerce about the Sorrento Solstice Festival. People, we don't do those icy swims anymore, don't they? Those things that make you feel utterly energized, that are supposedly good for you, but I chicken out. I haven't done a cold shower in a long time, but maybe I need to do to feel alive again. This is Sting with Englishman in New York.

0: That is Sting, Englishman in New York. You know, Sting, I'll be doing a music special tomorrow morning about the influence of African music, and African rhythms really found their way into the Caribbean, into reggae. And Sting, with his drummer, Stuart Copeland, really pulled on those rhythms. I think he'll show up in that segment about the influence of Africa, the rhythms, the harmonies, the call and response, all the different elements of that music that have just really become part of the DNA of the songs that we hear today. We're approaching the news now. So after the news arrives, we will cross over to One More Cross with Francis Leach. I can see it's 27 minutes in, still USA 1, Australia 0. So some catching up to do, but not too much. So we'll keep in touch with that before the end of the program. And then we'll cross over to Gordon Lynch, who will be talking about balance, how to maintain good balance as we get older. What are the exercises we can do to avoid those nasty falls, those very dangerous falls, especially as we get older? We'll take your calls as well towards the end of that segment. You can call in text in 0437 774 774 or call 1300 800 222. Let's talk balance after this. I'm Ashwin Segar. Thank you for your company today. Let's head to the news.
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0: Good morning, Carrie Worthington with ABC News. The World Cup game between Australia and the US is underway in Seattle, with the host side currently 1-0 up. In Melbourne, a flare's been let off at Federation Square as the capacity crowd watches the match. MC of the watch party, former Socceroo Craig Foster, addressed the crowd straight after the flare was ignited to call for calm. Israel and Hezbollah have agreed to a ceasefire in Lebanon after an escalation in fighting jeopardised the chances of an interim peace agreement between the US and Iran. The ceasefire was agreed after the US pulled out of scheduled talks with Iranian negotiators in Switzerland on a day of some of the heaviest fighting between Israel and Hezbollah in Lebanon. The BBC's Joe Inwood reports.
1: The deal between the US and Iran was always meant to include Lebanon, but fighting between Israel and Hezbollah had continued anyway. Many suspected that was the reason that the talks due to take place today were called off. Indeed, Israeli politicians had said they would continue their offensive in the country, whatever the US said. They seem to have been overruled. The news that both sides have agreed to some sort of ceasefire opens up the possibility of progress in talks elsewhere. That is, if it holds.
0: Western Australia's Agriculture Minister Jackie Jarvis has confirmed a brown skua has tested positive in a preliminary test for bird flu near Esperance on Western Australia's south coast. Ms Jarvis says the subantarctic bird was discovered at Cape Le Grand Beach on June the 14th. She says the bird died after being taken into care and was isolated for treatment. Samples from the bird are being tested to determine if it was infected with the deadly H5 strain of avian influenza, which has so far not been detected in Australia. Federal Agriculture Minister Julie Collins says the results are expected to be released today.
2: Initial testing at the Western Australian Laboratory has returned a suspected positive result for avian influenza.

0: Samples have now been sent to CSIRO's Australian Centre for Disease Preparedness for confirmatory testing, with results expected tomorrow.
1: British emergency services are at the scene of a collision between two trains north of London amid reports of a number of injuries. The crash occurred near Bedford and has closed the rail lines north of the British capital. Passenger Peter Nutt says it's a chaotic scene.
2: I was on the front carriage of the train that collided into another one. And when I got up, I saw all of the chairs everywhere. And when I got up, I saw people bloodied face and there was smoke everywhere. Now I'm at the side of the road. Some people are going off to hospital. I can't sit down because my back hurts so much, but I'm okay.
1: Italy's Foreign Minister Antonio Tajani has cancelled a trip to the United States this weekend, accusing President Donald Trump of making denigrating remarks about Prime Minister Giorgia Meloni. Mr. Trump's reported to have told an Italian television network Ms. Meloni had begged to have her photo taken with him at the G7 summit in France this week. Ms. Meloni says Mr. Trump's assertion is completely false.
3: The statements by Donald Trump are totally made up. I'm frankly appalled. I don't know why the President of the United States treats its own allies this way. It's not the first time it happens. It's unfortunate he doesn't have the same determination towards the enemies of the West, with whom he's often more accommodating. But one thing I must remind him of, I and Italy never beg.
1: In the AFL, Hawthorns won a seesawing match over Gold Coast at Carrara, claiming a 16-point victory in Friday night football. Quentin Hull reports.
4: The Hawks kicked 7 unanswered goals either side of quarter time and then 4 goals in 5 minutes to start the final term. 2 explosive bursts which proved telling in a 17-11, 113 to 14-13, 97 victory. Dylan Moore kicked 4 goals for the victors, which reduced the Suns to a 4th straight defeat. Hawthorn did, however, lose Jarman Impey with a hamstring injury, and there'll be a nervous wait on the match review for incidents involving Josh Weddle and Jack Ginnivan. Quentin Hull, ABC Sport, Gold Coast.
1: The USA has scored the opening goal in their group stage match against the Socceroos at the World Cup. Australia's Cam Burgess was caught off balance in front of goal in the 11th minute with a cross from US striker Folarin Balogun coming off his shin for an own goal. The winner of the match will secure early passage to the tournament's knockout stage. Australia's Patrick Beach has once again started in goal with Socceroos captain Matty Ryan on the bench. The goal scorers from Game 1, Connor Metcalfe and Nestori Irinkunda, have been left out of the starting 11. ABC News.
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6: Good morning. In just a couple of minutes, we will talk about how to improve your balance to stay healthy as you get older, in particular how to stay upright and safe. But before we go any further, let's see if Francis has an update on how Australia is doing against the USA in that pivotal match today. Hello, Francis.
7: Hi, Ashwin. Yes, welcome back to Fed Square in Melbourne on a damp, soggy Saturday morning. And United States are taking a bit of a stranglehold on the game at the moment. They lead 1-0 on 35 minutes. The only goal so far was an own goal from Australian defender Cameron Burgess. But they're dominating in midfield, and Socceroos are finding it hard to get on the ball and have any possession. And it's just been a little bit scrappy and a little bit ragged in their approach to the game at the moment. They need to keep their composure and try to keep their score at 1-0 to the halftime break to see if they can reorganise and stay in the game.
6: Is the US taking any more shots on goal?
7: Not so much, but they're very comfortable in midfield. They're dominating the tempo of the game, and they're picking their moments, and they're causing Australia a lot of headaches, particularly out wide with Andy Robertson, their left-sided winger, who's getting in behind the defence, and Folarin Balogun, the striker, who looks dangerous as well. Socceroos haven't been able to get out of their own half for the last 10 or so minutes. They haven't given the Americans a good look at goals, but it only takes one of those moments to open up and they could be in trouble again.
6: I'm looking at the stats, 68% possession for the US, 201 passes compared to 80 in Australia. So they just seem to be playing, like you said, a quicker, more passing-oriented game in the middle.
7: Yeah, and a couple of times the Socceroos have got on the ball, they've been a little bit lazy with their passes, and they're not being able to hold on to the ball long enough to generate any momentum.
6: Okay, all right. But what's the atmosphere like? Has it changed, or are people sort of losing a bit of hope with this possession game?
7: No. It's a subdued feeling here, but once it's 1-0, anything can happen. And

0: certainly the game's very much alive. So the Socceroos, maybe their best opportunity might come from set pieces. It might be from corners. They had two corners earlier on, and Harry Suter was a minute 16. The Americans were trying to get around the giant Australian captain to stop him from getting access to any of those balls coming in from the corner flag. But that might be their best opportunity as this game goes on to try to equalise.
1: Okay. All right. Well, we're all watching him closely. Francis, thanks for your update today.
0: See you.
1: Francis Leach there from the ABC at Fed Square. Oh, it's 1-0. What are we in now? Let's have a look at the live results. It is now 36 minutes in. USA 1, Australia 0. So you can follow it online. You can watch it. SBS is doing the live coverage. We're doing updates throughout the news. So there's lots of places and there's plenty of live sites. I'm walking past South Bank in Brisbane and there's people gathered all over the place. So that's the place to watch it in just a minute, a couple of minutes after this song, in fact. We will get to Gordon Lynch to talk about how you can maintain some balance as you get older.

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0: Our topic in health this week is improving balance. Exercises that improve balance and strength can reduce the risk of falls, especially as we age. To talk you through this, you're joined by Professor Gordon Lynch, who is the director of the Centre for Muscle Research in the Department of Physiology at the University of Melbourne. Hello, Gordon.
2: Hello, Ashwin. I hope someone's listening.
0: Exactly. Have you got the TV on somewhere in the background?
2: I'm sure my sons have got it on somewhere, but I think we've got some competing influences and pretty tense affair by the sound of it.
0: Tense. It's 1-0 down at the moment, 41

0: And it's in. So, yeah, we'll see how we go. There's a comeback in the offing, hopefully. But, yeah, we'll see how we go.
1: Very good.
0: Now, we're talking about a balance, which seems not just a side extra, like, strength and cardio fitness. It's actually really important, isn't it, to have a good sense of balance for your health?
1: It really is. And it's, you know, we sort of take it for granted until we start to lose our balance. And that's especially as we get older. We can do things high.

So there's a base of support. So it could be when we're standing still, or especially when we're moving and changing direction. You know, if you're standing on, if you're on public transport, you know, on a bus or a train or whatever, and you have to stand, you have to recruit muscles to hold that position and so on. And maintaining that balance is really important for the tasks of daily living. It could be climbing or descending the stairs or carrying the groceries or even small children. You know, you've got changes that are perturbing your center of balance, and you've got to be able to maintain that when performing it. So, you know, I mentioned about with aging and as we get older, that's because falls and the incidence of falls increase as we get older, and that's especially as we start to move over unstable ground or, you know, unstable surfaces. And if you lose your footing, having good balance means the ability to, you know, react quickly and recruit muscles to regain that balance. Because I don't know about you, Shlyn, but if you've ever slipped on ice, you know how dangerous that can be. And sometimes you've got some control, sometimes you've got no control whatsoever. It's actually a very frightening experience. So we've got to be able to have some ability to regain balance. If we're on unstable ground, if the surface is uneven, we need to be able to recruit muscles appropriately. So the body does this in this remarkable way. We've got three sort of systems that are working constantly. The brain's receiving all these signals and information about where we are in, you know, in relation to ourselves and the environment around us. So the inner ear, it's called the vestibular system, that's detecting changes now in our head movement, so rotational head movements, if we shake or we nod our head, if we maintain our head position in, you know, up, down, moving forward, backwards, and so on. We've got this sort of gyroscope within our body, within the brain, which is enabling us to know where we are at any one time. Then, of course, we've got our eyes. Our eyes are telling us, our visual system is telling us what's around us. It's providing those clues. It could be telling us that there's an obstacle ahead of us that we can negotiate and so on. And then in conjunction with all those other aspects, we've got what we call the somatosensory system. Now, what that means is we've got receptors in our skin, our joints, our muscles, that providing feedback, you know, about the body's position relative to the ground and relative to the surfaces around us and the position of our arms and legs. So there's, you know, it's this remarkable sort of computer which is receiving all this information.

0: I think there are many important reasons why we want to maintain balance. And I put age in there as I think it's important because we think, well, what can I do to slow the rate of aging? And are there systems that we can train in a certain way that preserve these really important body processes that enable us to perform tasks of everyday life? Because if we lose balance, I mentioned about falls, and that means fractures. And fractures are usually, especially as we get older and our repair mechanisms aren't as good, that can put us in harm's way and the prognosis may not be good. So as we start to decline, now we're getting older, our sight, our hearing is changing. So that ability to process that information that I mentioned starts to wane a little bit. So it's not surprising, deteriorating eyesight, it's going to increase the risk of falls because we can't see where those hazards are and so on. So muscle mass is a big thing, and that's a big thing that I work on, but that's all part of the ability to recruit muscles and produce sufficient forces and power to get out of harm's way, but also to perform tasks. And, if we lose our neurological abilities, they start to wane as we get older, that can affect that vestibular system that I mentioned before, that gyroscope. So medications could be another factor, Ashwin, that could be interfering with our normal abilities. And around the home, environmental hazards can be a factor as well as we get older. So, it could be the surfaces we work walking on. It could be the lighting in where we live and where we work. Furniture can get in the way. Objects like loose rugs and pets can get in the way and so on. We've got all these things that perhaps we can control, but some things that we can't control as well. So it's really trying to think about, well, what can we do about it? And I've got some exercises that I think can help.
1: Sure. Take us through some of the exercises.
0: Yeah, so if we think about what we need to do, I mentioned those different systems about proprioception and body awareness and so on. We need to build that core body strength that supports the centre of gravity. And I mentioned core strength a few weeks ago and did some exercises, and they're all relevant as well. But you can improve balance and stability by doing particular drills. It could be single leg exercises and core strengthening movements as part of your weekly program. Now, as always, Ashwin, make sure you get the all clear to exercise from your

use a wall or a table for support when you're starting off. But as you get better at doing that, Ash, when you can do that with your eyes closed and see how you go, that's when you can really feel those muscles working to maintain stability. Another thing that you can do is heel-to-toe walking. So you can practice, you know, place your right heel in front of your left toe, take, you know, 5 or 10 steps forward and then maybe 5 or 10 steps back, following that particular line. That's one way we can actually recruit muscles to maintain that walking in that particular position. There's also the sit-to-stand exercise. That's often a measure of strength and power, but it's really telling us now how we can, you know, do that and recruit activities with eyes open and eyes closed. So you can sit in a sturdy chair and then stand up without using your hands. You can keep your arms folded

0: muscles for balance, maintaining posture either statically or in a dynamic fashion. If you're more adventurous, I'm not sure if we fall into this category, but skateboarding and rollerblading and dancing and all things where you can imagine that the instability and trying to maintain balance on an object that's unstable is of course recruiting all those muscles. So I typically think of these as younger people's activities. If you're still doing those activities in your 60s and beyond, well, that's amazing. I think there are better ways we can do that and safer ways that we can do that to train safely and effectively to preserve balance. But as I mentioned, we often take it for granted. We often take many of these things for granted until we start to lose those faculties. So balance is really important for maintaining quality of life, and we can train in a certain way, hopefully, to slow the rate at which we can lose that particular really important faculty.
1: Very important faculty. Maybe doesn't get discussed as much as strength and cardio, but we'll look into how we can improve your balance today. You've been listening to Professor Gordon Lynch, who's the director of the Centre for Muscle Research in the Department of Physiology at the University of Melbourne. A couple of comments have come in, Gordon. One from Teresa: I'm listening and very interested, thank you. And Philippa says, tell him I'm definitely listening. It's very pertinent to me, thanks. So we do have people listening out there.
0: Thanks, Teresa. Very good.
1: Luke has called in from Warrnambool. Hello, Luke.
2: Yeah, good morning there, and good morning to Professor Gordon Lynch. Yeah, I just sort of mention the importance of it. I think it's coming up 2 years ago. My mother rang me and said, "Oh, Dad's tumbled over," which wasn't that uncommon at his age. And I only live like on the same block, but we've got 3 acres, and I went up there, which wasn't uncommon. And Dad's on the ground in a stubborn mood and going, "I'm all right, I'm all right." And I picked him up, and I should have known better. And when I picked him up, I didn't realise he'd fractured his neck on his fall, and it broke his neck as I picked him up, and he literally passed away up, and it broke his neck. So I know, not being tragic, you know what I mean, but the seriousness, if someone is on the ground, treated as, like a ambulance or surf life-saving rescue, keep him still and get the proper people there, because I sort of kicked myself because I'd picked him up a fair few times. He's an old, was old and a bigger gentleman, and and he was fine. You know what I mean? He's going, "Leave me alone," out of stubbornness. And I picked him up, and he had a fractured neck of some description, and it broke his neck, and off he went.
1: Oh, Luke, I'm really sorry to hear that. But
2: that's okay.
1: But you're sharing the story with us, which is actually really important to know, isn't it, Gordon? Just the risks when someone falls over.
0: Yeah. I'm very, very sorry to hear that. But as you say, to share that story, it raises the awareness, because when people have fallen, you don't know what's really happening. You don't know whether there's a fracture. It could be a limb, but in this case, if it's the neck, it's something that if you start to move them, you aggravate the condition and so on. So as Luke has mentioned, make sure you stabilise the person, but make sure that you get the emergency personnel there to make sure they can stabilise someone for moving them. Because, again, it's thinking about what Luke's mentioned, it really highlights the importance that what we do take it for granted, but if we do fall, we don't necessarily fall in a safe way, and we can really do some damage. And so thank you, Luke, for sharing that.
1: Appreciate you calling in, Luke.
2: Appreciate that. Thank you.
1: Thank you as well.
2: Bye.
1: This is why what you're talking about is so important, Gordon, is because people perhaps don't appreciate the importance of balance and falling and some of these topics as well. So I appreciate you sharing them as well. We have had a couple of other questions come in. Lee from Belmont says, "Good morning, Gordon. At 75, I have problems with my feet, which prevent me wearing proper shoes and walking correctly without pain. So exercise is difficult and my balance has seriously worsened. How do I balance exercises or do balance exercises when I have these barriers to moving safely?"
0: Yeah, that's a very important question, because the condition of our feet, the health of our feet becomes something, again, that we don't think about as being important, but they are. We talk about stability and balance. We're standing on those platforms. If you've got pain, if you've got foot issues, what I often recommend, and I have talked about foot pain and exercise before, but this is highly

relevant you from Lee, is that you get your GP referral perhaps to a podiatrist who's an expert in either, you know, there could be about orthotics that could be made especially to fit into shoes that provide the stability and don't aggravate a condition. It's getting the foot issues treated. It's also an issue of pain management as well. So I talk about aging as being this thing where we don't have to do it alone. If we have a team of people around us, we can, and we've got our GP front and centre, but we've also got referrals to perhaps physiotherapists. It could be about podiatrists. It could be about dietitians. There are people there that help specifically for our that phase of life where we need to preserve it what we can. Our feet, our foot health, our feet, the condition of our feet becomes important for balance, of course. So what I suggest for Lee, and I have suggested this in the past, is perhaps get referral to a podiatrist

0: to give us Lee the opportunity to do those exercises. So a very good point. It's actually a one I think we put on the list, Ashwin, for a future dedicated topic as well.
1: Yeah, that would be good to do. Steve has written to say, can you ask Professor Gordon the fundamental importance of on acquiring metabolic stress for training to maintain balance? I hadn't heard of that phrase, high repetitions, short rest periods. Is there anything you can tell us about that approach?
0: Well, the high, if it's the high intensity,

0: to the interval training that we've talked about before. So that, it's really working very intensely for short periods. It depends on the type of activity that we're doing. Typically, that could be riding a stationary bike to do high-intensity interval training, but you can do that walking. You can do that running if you've got that capacity as well. It's really working in short bursts. So what we're focusing on today, Steve, is can we do those exercises that may, you know, if we're working under metabolic stress, that's really working at a high intensity. Some of the exercises I've mentioned don't have to be grueling as such. We're really talking about exercises which are recruiting muscles that are the hidden muscles that we don't see. So that those core muscles that provide stability need to be activated in specific ways. And those exercises that I mentioned are the key ones for balance. But what Lee's mentioning in terms of the high-intensity interval training and other things like that where we've got a metabolic stress to do with and how we adapt to that, that's also very important for developing other aspects of overall fitness. And it's, again, a topic I have talked about high-intensity interval training before, but it's one that's popular, Ashwin, and we might put it on the radar again.
1: Sounds very good. More questions, but we're just approaching the news, Gordon, so we'll come back to this topic at another time. But I appreciate your time today, Gordon.
0: Thank you, Ashwin, and thanks to our listeners for sticking by.
1: That is Professor Gordon Lynch, the Director of the Centre for Muscle Research in the Department of Physiology at the University of Melbourne. And as I mentioned, the news has arrived, so we do have to let you go to perhaps watch the football or do some balance training, whatever it is that you are getting up to with your day. If you return tomorrow for the overnights program, I'll be doing a music special called Out of Africa, which is about the influence of Africa on the music we enjoy today. Rhythm, harmony, concepts, just the hidden ways that that continent has enriched the music we enjoy today. I'm Ashwin Sebkar. Rhea's been producing.

0: ABC News with Sue Fitzpatrick. The Socceroos are down 2-0 against World Cup co-host USA at half-time in their second group stage match in Seattle. The Australians scored an own goal in the 11th minute before the USA doubled their lead just before injury time was added in the first half. Team USA's Alex Freeman headed the side's second goal past Australian keeper Patrick Beach. Meantime, fans back home in Australia are remaining hopeful halfway through the Socceroos World Cup match. Hundreds have gathered at Brisbane's fan base in South Brisbane, while reporter Andy Yu is at the Fed Square live site in Melbourne.
1: The enthusiasm from fans here at Fed Square was at fever pitch well before the game started. Organisers say it was at capacity more than an hour before the match. Multiple flares were set off before the game, including during the Australian national anthem. After the first flare, former Socceroo and MC of the live event, Craig Foster, addressed the crowd to ask them not to light flares. Fans have expressed surprise that last week's two goal scorers against Turkey weren't in the starting lineup, but have said they'll trust coach Tony Popovich.
0: To other news, and investigations are underway into an alleged hit-and-run crash involving an elderly woman on the Sunshine Coast. Police say a vehicle travelling along Townsend Road at Butterham struck the 81-year-old at a pedestrian crossing yesterday afternoon. It's alleged the car continued travelling in an easterly direction before making a U-turn, stopping briefly at the scene and then leaving in a westerly direction. The woman was taken to hospital with non-life-threatening injuries. Police urging the driver of the vehicle or anyone with relevant footage to come forward. Overseas, there have been fresh strikes in southern Lebanon hours after Israel and Hezbollah agreed to a ceasefire, casting further doubt on a US agreement to end the war in Iran. America's editor John Lyons has more.
2: Israeli military actions in Lebanon derailed negotiations set to take place in Switzerland on the US President Donald Trump's deal to end the war in Iran. After signing it earlier in the week, the clock started on the 60-day negotiation period on how to implement it. His vice president

0: Crash, which occurred near Bedford, has closed the rail lines north of the British capital. One of the passengers, Peter Nutt, says it's a chaotic scene.
1: I was on the front carriage of the train that collided into another one. And when I got up, I saw all of the chairs everywhere. And when I got up, I saw people bloodied face and there was smoke everywhere. Now I'm at the side of the road. Some people are going off to hospital. I can't sit down because my back hurts so much, but I'm okay.
0: To sports news now, and Newcastle has moved back into the NRL's top four with a nail-biting win over St George Illawarra at Hunter Stadium. Andrew Moore has more.
2: Early on, it looked like the Knights by how many? Fullback Fletcher Sharp filling in that position for Kalyn Ponga, who was rested after Origin 2. He threatened to turn the match Newcastle's way on his own. He scored two tries in the opening 9 minutes as the Knights raced to a 12-0 lead. But then the Dragons scored two quick tries to Val Holmes and Tyrell Sloan. Half-time, on the back of a couple of penalties, the Knights led 16-12. They scored again through Sandon Smith 15 minutes into the second half. But then the Dragons scored another couple of late tries, and it was a simple conversion miss from Ballantyne Holmes that proved the difference. Knights 22, Dragons 20. Andrew Moore, ABC Sport, Newcastle.
0: Queensland's weather now becoming cloudy with scattered showers in the southeast and central Queensland. Showers and rain about the Darling Downs, Maranoa and Central Highlands. Isolated showers for remaining parts in the state's east, the Mackay Coast and Capricornia. Possible morning fog about the eastern districts. Cairns, Townsville and Rockhampton 27, Mackay and Bundaberg 25, Mount Isa 21. In the southeast, a partly cloudy day with a medium chance of evening showers. Brisbane and Ipswich 25, Logan 24, the Gold and Sunshine Coasts 24, and Toowoomba a top of 18 degrees.
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8: Good morning, one and all, and welcome to your Saturday morning, 6:05. Of course, the 20th of June, 2026. We're almost all the way through June. It's a partly cloudy morning around southern Queensland. Apparently, some rain on the way. I won't believe it till I can see it, and I won't see it until the sun's up. So we've got, what, 6 more hours till that happens? It feels like this morning. Toowoomba's on 11 degrees, heading for a top of 18. The mid to high teens and low 20s are the tops around the region today. Roma's getting to 18 as well. It's 14 degrees at the moment in Roma, pretty mild overnight in the Maranoa. St George's on 10, heading for a top of 20. Dalby's 13, heading for 20. It's 13 in Gundawindi and Miles as well. Gundawindi will get up to 19 degrees today. Miles getting up to 18. It's 11 degrees in Oakey. That's mild as well for Oakey. You'd expect single digits this deep into winter. 21 degrees will be the top there. Warwick's 11, heading for 19. Stanthorpe's double digits, would you believe? The Granite Belt, it's shorts and thongs weather. 10 degrees, heading for a top of 16 today. In the South Burnett, Kingaroy's on 13, heading for 22. And Gatton is on 13 as well, but the top there will be 24 in the Lockyer Valley. We've got lots coming up over the next couple of hours. In about half an hour's time, we'll talk to the Bureau. We'll get a much more nuanced take on what the weather is doing and find out if we can expect some rain today, and if so, how much and where. Then we're going to take you out to the Boulogne Shire as the CEO, top dog of the Boulogne Shire Council, has resigned. We're going to take you down to Warwick for a special screening to end a National Refugee Week. We're going to head out into the Western Downs to talk about auxiliary firefighters and some gaps in QFD at the moment. They're trying to fill, trying to recruit some auxiliary firefighters, which I have it on good authority. They're a little bit like rural fire service volunteers. However, it is a paid position, so it's a little bit more on demand, but you are paid for your time. Cardboard campout is happening as well in Toowoomba. where a bunch of students

build shelters out of cardboard and live like unhoused people for an evening. So we'll hear how that's gone. It was overnight. Luckily, it was a fairly mild night, but we shall see how the students fared. Now, it is a Saturday morning. That means one thing you all know, and I believe we've got some people maybe holding back until they hear what the theme is today. Now, it's a pretty broad theme. We've had some success with place names. We've had some success with people's names. We had lots of success last week as well. Now, this week, it's going to be numbers. So not necessarily dates. We've done dates before. Now, I will accept dates, but essentially just anything to do with numbers. We're counting things down, adding them up, turning up the volume on numbers. So two princes, 9 to 5, summer of 69, anything like that will make it into today's playlist. So text in on this number, 0487 993 222, or give us a call, 1300 747 222. Any songs with numbers in them, or ones that feature numbers heavily. I'm going to get us started with some Farnsey, Two Strong Hearts.

There we go. I've got it started with our number-based playlist this morning, Two Strong Hearts by John Farnham, 0487 993 222. That's the text line to text in your song suggestion this morning, or call 1300 747 222. Coming up in just a moment, Boulogne Shire Council are now searching for a new CEO following the shock resignation of their current boss.

0: you'll hear just how important the top job is for a council to operate smoothly. Just in a second.
1: ABC Southern Queensland.
0: Ballonshire Council CEO Michelle Clark handed in her resignation at last week's council meeting, much to the surprise of her staff. Ms Clark has worked for council across many portfolios since 2016 and has held the CEO role for the past 18 months. But now she's decided it's time to move closer to family in North Queensland after the birth of her grandchild. Council will appoint an interim chief executive officer at the end of Ms Clark's tenure in August. Mayor Samantha O'Toole spoke with ABC reporter Aisling Brennan about what happens next in the search for a new CEO.
2: Yeah, I think Michelle's resignation yesterday was a surprise to council, but recognising Michelle originally came to us from Townsville. Her family's still located in Townsville. You know, she cited family reasons for her resignation. She wants to head closer to them at this time.
3: And so she's been in the role for about 18 months.
2: That's right. Michelle's been with us in the CEO role for 18 months, but she's actually been at Ballonshire for close to 10 years. So she originally started with us actually in an acting role and then filled a director of finance and corporate services position for us in 2016. So we have had the blessing, I suppose, of having Michelle for nearly 10 years, which is a long time in local government world. And I really have enjoyed working with her and appreciate all that she's brought to our council.
3: Well, like you said, she's held a number of important roles within the council. It's going to be a big loss to not have her as CEO in the next couple of months.
2: Absolutely. I think with most councils, it's that continuity of service that we provide, and having a stable CEO does support that. We've been very lucky in Boulogne that we do have a stable senior leadership group. So even with Michelle resigning, I'm confident for our community, they'll see consistency. So obviously, look at having an interim CEO in place when Michelle departs in August. And we've begun immediate recruitment for someone to fill that position.
3: And what does that look like exactly? Obviously, it's an interim position, but once that's filled, you start to look at a permanent replacement?
2: Yeah, absolutely. That's my first priority, is to make sure that we have someone in place when Michelle departs in August. And we are currently just seeking further information, I suppose, and looking at the new Act. There's been some change in the Local Government Act, so just making sure we're consistent with the Local Government Act for the recruitment process going forward, because it'll obviously overlap into the July where changes to the Act are coming in.
3: Well, obviously, with Michelle's, she's chosen to move further north to be with family, but we've had a few CEOs across the patch that have resigned for whatever reason. But it's a big hit to council once they lose a CEO suddenly, isn't it?
2: 100%. I think CEOs tend to set the tone and the pace of your council. They provide strategic direction for staff, and they work very closely with the elected officials of the community to get an outcome for our communities. So they're always a loss when they go. I know it's very difficult, and I'm sure many CEOs across Queensland would say, it's a high-pressure job that has a lot of responsibility, and it is difficult to keep CEOs in Queensland at the moment. So, look, I couldn't say kinder things about Michelle. She has been excellent to work with and is a very high-quality CEO. Sorely disappointed that she's going, but I'm hoping that we can find somebody new to work with going forward into the future to, you know, provide strategic direction for Boulogne.
3: Well, you touched on there that it is a very, it's an important job, but it is a very demanding job. What makes a CEO so special to council?
2: Well, I think if people don't look under the bonnet of what local government does in Queensland now, they probably don't understand the depth and breadth of things that we do. And if I think in the time that Michelle has been with us, both in the director role and as the CEO, you know, we've had 11 major floods in that period. They're responsible for recruitment. They're responsible for workplace health and safety. They're responsible for implementing council's budget and our operational plan. And Michelle has worked with us really closely through some very big projects like our exclusion fencing project, our special rate scheme that we've done. So her skill set that she's brought to some of the really major things that we do for our community, often people don't, you know, even think about behind the scenes that we do. I just couldn't speak highly enough about the depth and breadth of what they do. CEOs are under a lot of pressure, and it's a very diverse skill set that they need to do the job well. We'll just, you know, exhaust every opportunity to us. It's obviously a fairly major reset for us.

0: because we were lucky when Michelle came into our CEO position. She'd obviously previously been with us, so it made the transition very smooth. We're going to have an exhaustive search, I think, to find somebody to replace her.
1: That was Ballonshire Mayor Samantha O'Toole chatting with ABC reporter Aisling Brennan about the shock resignation of Council CEO Michelle Clark. It's just about 20 past six.
2: ABC, Southern Queensland.
1: Yes, good morning to you. If you're just joining us, it's almost 20 past six here on ABC Southern Queensland. Dan McRae with you for your Saturday breakfast. And that does mean one thing, that we're building a playlist together this morning. The way it works is I'll give you a theme, you text in what song you'd like to hear, we make a playlist and we go from there. I press spin on just about anything, as long as it's appropriate to play on the ABC. Our theme this morning is numbers. So not necessarily dates, not necessarily times, but just numbers. It's much more broad than that. 0487 993 222. Couple of great texts already coming in. Pat from Kingaroy, I believe, was the first one off the mark this morning. Asked for There's 9 Million Bicycles in Beijing. Not a song I had heard before, but one we had in the ABC music log here. Pat, you'd be happy to know. So very easy for me to give this one a whirl.

0: There we go. The first audience-suggested song for our numbers playlist this morning, 9 Million Bicycles, Katie Malua, here on ABC Southern Queensland. Thank you very much, Pat, from Kingaroy, for that suggestion.
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0: Nearly 25 past 6 on ABC Southern Queensland, and as Refugee Week draws to a close this weekend, a Warwick community group is screening a film about refugees finding new communities and creating their own as well after fleeing trauma and persecution. The Southern Downs Refugee and Migrant Network has done the hands-on work helping a refugee family settle in their town, and today they are striving to share that awareness of the plight of refugees and how they can change the world when given an opportunity. I spoke to the group's chairman, Bob Wilson, about the film We Are Not Powerless and the work the group has been doing around Warwick.
3: We are showing a film in Warwick for Refugee Week. It's called We Are Not Powerless. It's a documentary made by Muzaffar Ali, and the producer is Jolyon Hoff. Muzaffar and his wife, Nagina, they fled Afghanistan in 2015. The Hazara are a minority in Afghanistan, persecuted by the Taliban on religious and ethnic grounds. A lot of them escaped to neighbouring countries like Pakistan and Iran, but there's a lot of found their way to Indonesia, which became a sort of staging post. And when Australia decided that it would stop the boats, that made things very tough for them, because now they had ambitions of somehow getting from Indonesia to Australia. And while many have been given residence, a lot haven't. They've been there for 10 years or more.
0: And I believe the story revolves around managing their life whilst being at that staging post, organising education for their schools while they weren't quite assimilated into regular Indonesian society as they were waiting to get to Australia.
3: That's right. Yeah, they ended, the bulk of the refugees and asylum seekers ended up in Cisaru. It's a little town in the mountains in Western Java. And after a few months of being there, they realised that the next most important thing after food and shelter was educating their children. They got a $200 grant and started a two-room school run by volunteers. And 10 years later, this network of schools that teach refugee children have 1,300 students and 130 teachers, and all of it's sustained by fundraising.
0: It's an incredible story, and I believe you're going to be having a Q&A with the filmmaker afterwards?
3: Yeah, well, actually, unfortunately, Jolyon can't make the Q&A, but Muzaffar is calling in. We're showing this at the Churches of Christ Auditorium in Warwick. We're hopeful it'll attract a lot of people.
0: And tell us a little bit about your network, Bob. What do you guys do? You say you're a small community group based out of Warwick?
3: Yeah, we are. Actually, this is the group's 10th anniversary, 2026. Primarily what we've done, or the main thing that we did, is that we sponsored a refugee family to come to Australia and looked after them for a year, which was part of their sponsorship deal. It's a scheme, federal government scheme called CRISP. So we had mum and dad and the three kids arrived at Brisbane Airport, and we went down and picked them up and drove them to Warwick and took them to a house that we'd arranged for them to rent and furnished it mostly through donations. They've been there 2 years now, so technically our involvement with them ends, but meanwhile we've become friends, and those parents are employed. They got driver's licenses, bought a car, and the children are educated, being educated in Warwick.
0: Wow. Is it something that the network's looking to do again?
3: We did hold a couple of meetings trying to engender more public interest in it, because we realised we needed a bigger committee to do this than what there were only maybe a dozen of us all up. And there's quite a lot to it when you're trying to settle a refugee family into a new town. They arrived in the middle of winter, of course, our winter. They'd been living in Sri Lanka for 5 years, so quite an adjustment.
0: Yeah, a bit of a shock coming from the equator to go to a Warwick winter.
3: We couldn't get enough interest in it to go again, which is not uncommon.
0: And, Bob, I suppose just in your work around this space, how well

0: welcoming of a community. Has Warwick been to these refugees? Has it been a nice place for that family to settle?
1: Yeah, well, they definitely like it. I think one of the refugee daddy works at a business in Warwick that employs people from a lot of different ethnic origins. So it's kind of like a community within a community.
0: That was Bob Wilson from the Southern Downs Refugee and Migrant Network. And We Are Not Powerless will screen at the Churches of Christ Auditorium in Warwick from 2 p.m. today, followed by afternoon tea and a question and answer session. And entry is by donation.
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1: ABC Southern Queensland, Dan McRae with you for your Saturday breakfast. Lots of number songs are starting to pour in as we build our playlist here this morning. 0487 993 222 is the number to text in on. If you're not so good on the texting, though, you can call 1300 747 222. As I say, lots coming in. We've had 9 million bicycles in Beijing from Pat from Kingaroy already, and I've got a long list of songs starting to build up. So 0487 993 222 is the number. 11 degrees in Toowoomba at the moment, heading for a top of 18. It's partly cloudy around the region. We've got the news coming up in just a second, but after that, we will catch up with the Bureau to find out exactly what's going on weather-wise. It's news time.
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3: There'll be just a little hint of jealousy in every birdwatcher's heart because we'd all like to see a night parrot for ourselves.
2: Real voices.
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5: Good morning, ABC News with Sue Fitzpatrick. The Socceroos are in a real battle, down 2-0 against World Cup co-host USA in the second half of their group stage match in Seattle. The Australians scored an own goal in the 11th minute before the USA doubled their lead just before injury time was added in the first half. Meantime, hundreds of fans back home woke up very early this morning and headed to sites around the country. Fans have packed the site at Brisbane's South Bank to cheer on the Socceroos. In Melbourne, a flare has been set off at Fed Square amongst a capacity crowd there. MC of the watch party, former Socceroo Craig Foster, addressed the crowd straight after the flare was ignited and called for calm. A University of Queensland scientist warns future medical breakthroughs are in jeopardy after a vital federal funding scheme was unexpectedly axed. May Argent reports.
6: Australia's Economic Accelerator Program was meant to invest $1.6 billion into commercialising medical research over a 10-year period, but it was abandoned by the Commonwealth earlier this year after only 4 years. Dr. Brian Dimmick heads a research group at UQ. He says a new treatment for advanced prostate cancer developed by his team relies on funding like this.
7: The whole idea is to turn cancer into a manageable disease. We hope later to also be able to use this drug in other cancers.
6: It's hoped a new partnership with a Los Angeles-based medical institute will take the treatment a step closer to reaching patients.
5: Overseas, after Israel and Hezbollah announced a ceasefire, there have been fresh strikes over southern Lebanon, further threatening to derail a US agreement to end the war in Iran. America's editor John Lyons has more.
8: High-level negotiations set to take place in Switzerland on how to implement the US President Donald Trump's deal were cancelled at the 11th hour. Iran delayed sending a delegation over Israel's actions in Lebanon, leading the US Vice President J.D. Vance to abruptly cancel his travel plans too. After Donald Trump signed the deal earlier this week, the clock started ticking on a period of negotiations on how to implement the agreement. Hezbollah and Israel then agreed to a ceasefire, but within hours more strikes landed in southern Lebanon. Mr. Trump is under pressure to rein in Israeli Prime Minister Benjamin Netanyahu, but if he can't, it could collapse the whole deal.
5: The decisive victory of Labour's Andy Burnham in the Makerfield by-election in the north of England has put more pressure on the deeply unpopular Prime Minister, Sir Keir Starmer, to resign. Europe correspondent Mazoe Ford reports.
9: Speaking at an event at a football ground to thank voters and campaign volunteers.

0: Is. Labor's Andy Burnham vowed to make politics work again. He hasn't officially launched a leadership challenge against the unpopular Prime Minister Sir Keir Starmer yet, but is expected to.
1: And we are going to lay out a new path for Britain.
0: Sir Keir is vowing to fight for his job.
2: Then yes, I will run, I will stand, and I've said repeatedly I'm not going to walk away from that.
0: The former Health Minister Wes Streeting has also said he would join a leadership contest. Mazoe Ford, ABC News, Makerfield.
3: Back home now, a man's been charged with multiple property offences following a series of break-ins across Brisbane South. It's alleged the 28-year-old forced entry to homes in Annerley, Fairfield and Camp Hill over a two-month period. Police say he stole a car, a bicycle, a knife and car keys. He's due to appear at court at the start of July. To sport now, and in the AFL, the Hawks have moved into third place after a strong final term secured victory over the Suns by 16 points at Carrara. It's the Hawks' first win at the Gold Coast in 12 years, while the Suns fall to their fourth straight loss. Gold Coast's Mac Andrew has told ABC Sport his side couldn't execute their game plan.
4: Came in with a plan and tried to nullify some of their best players, and Newcomb was one of them. And you know, for the most part, I thought Tuke did a pretty good job on him. But yeah, we just spoke about it in the meeting there. They just killed us out of centre bounce. And it's part of our game. We really need to tighten up and get better on as the season goes on.
3: Queensland's weather becoming cloudy with scattered showers in the southeast and central Queensland. Showers and rain about the Darling Downs, Maranoa and Central Highlands. Possible morning fog about the eastern districts. Cairns, Townsville and Rockhampton 27. Mackay and Bundaberg 25. In the southeast, a partly cloudy day with a medium chance of evening showers. Brisbane and Ipswich 25. Logan 24. The Gold and Sunshine Coast 24. And Toowoomba 18.
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7: Yes, good morning, 6:35 on your Saturday morning, 20th of June. A rather mild Saturday morning around Southern Queensland, at least for our standards anyway. Toowoomba's on 11 degrees, heading for a top of 18. Tops in the high teens to low 20s across the region today, except Stanthorpe will get to 16. I'd call that mid-teens. It's 10 degrees there at the moment. Gundawindi's 13, heading for a top of 19. St George's 10, heading for 20. Dalby 13, heading for 20. And Kingaroy in the South Burnett is 13, heading for a top of 22. In just a moment, we'll catch up with the Bureau and get the official take on the weather and find out if we can indeed expect that rain today. I know it's been, if you've been watching the forecasts over the last couple of days, it's been up and down whether we would get rain today. Looks to be clearing by tomorrow. Anyway, I'll leave it to the experts in about 5 minutes' time. Before we get to the Bureau, though, we will play another song suggested by you. You helped me build the playlist here of a Saturday morning. Text in 0487 993 222 or call 1300 747 222. This morning's song theme is numbers, so any song you can think of to do with numbers. I thought we'd get this one. I'm very glad we have Bluey from Jandowey, who's marking 17 years working at council today as well, by the way, which means 17 years since the timber mill closed out there at Jandowey. So congratulations on 17, Bluey. He's asked for Six Decks to Darwin by Dean Perrott. One of my favourites. Let's go.

0: Six, Dex to Darwin, Dean Parrott on ABC Southern Queensland. Thank you very much, Bluey, from Jan Dowie, for that song suggestion this morning. And once again, congrats on your 17 years.
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0: ABC Southern Queensland, Dan McRae here with you for your Saturday breakfast. Song suggestions are flying in this morning. I think this theme proving particularly popular. Our theme, of course, is number songs. You can text in 0487 993 222, or you can call 1300 747 222. We just had Six Decks to Darwin by Dean Parrott. Of course, has the number six in it. That fits the theme. Perfect example of how it's working this morning. all right. Well, it is 20 to 7, so it means it's time for this. And I believe Christy from the Weather Bureau joins us this morning. Good morning, Christy. How are you?
7: I'm very well, Dan. How are you?
0: Very good, thank you. Feels a pretty mild morning around southern Queensland this morning. Tell us what's going on weather-wise.
7: Yeah, pretty mild, and that's because we've got a fair bit of cloud around. Basically, a cloud band is moving across the Darling Downs at the moment, actually, and moving towards the Granite Belt. There is a bit of rainfall in it. We haven't had too much in the last 24 hours or since 9 a.m. yesterday. It's been mostly sort of, lowish single-digit rainfalls through the Darling Downs, a little bit more out in the Maranoa, Warrego, where we've seen sort of 10 to 15 millimetres in some areas as that rain band moved through. But, yes, with that rain and sort of higher humidity and cloud, it has kept the temperatures up overnight. So we're currently sitting on about, we're on 8.8 at Warwick, but up to 11 at the moment at Toowoomba, 12 at Dolby. So, quite a mild morning. We are seeing that cloud band moving across. We are looking at the chance of some showers with that today. In terms of rainfall totals, we're probably looking at probably mostly in the, up to 15 millimetre sort of range for today expected as that system moves through. There could be some locally sort of, 15 to 20 millimetres, but I think most places will get sort of in that, probably even struggling to get over 10, but maybe a couple of places getting in that 10 to 20 range. A bit of shower activity around today. We're looking at temperatures getting up into the high teens or low 20s. We've got 16 for Stanthorpe, but up to 18 for Toowoomba and Roma today, 19 for Warwick and Gundawindi, 20 for Dolby and St George, 22 at Kingaroy and 24 at Gatton.
0: And are things clearing up from tomorrow on, or have we got more of this cloudy weather?
7: The band is moving through, so it will be starting to clear tomorrow. I think we'll probably still see it sort of lingering over the Eastern Downs Granite Belt into tomorrow morning, and then it'll sort of be moving away. There could also be quite a bit of fog behind it, so we do tend to get this sort of post-rain fog as the ground is wet and then the cloud clears overnight and we get fog. So it could be a bit of a foggy morning or perhaps a bit cloudy depending on which part of the listening area you're in tomorrow morning. But that everything will be making its way eastwards and clearing up as we go through the day. So by the time we get to Monday, we're looking at pretty much clear conditions across the listening area through Monday and in fact for much of next week, and maybe even some frosty mornings starting to appear as we go towards the middle of next week.
0: Ah, some actual cold winter days on the way then.
7: Yeah, so our maximum temperatures don't drop too much. I mean, we're mostly sort of sitting in the high teens through the week. But in terms of those overnight minimum temperatures, we're looking at, quite warm tomorrow morning with all that cloud and moisture around. Most places going to stay in the teens probably overnight. And then as we go into the next week, we're going to really see those minimum temperatures dropping down to sort of low low to mid single digits as we go into particularly Tuesday morning, Wednesday morning. So, some cold temperatures coming, certainly cold mornings coming, even if the daytime temperatures are probably going to be fairly close to average for this time of year.
0: Okay, perfect. Well, I was sort of hoping that you'd tell me my barbecue this afternoon was going to be safe, Christy, but I won't hold that against you. It's not your fault.
7: No, well, look, these showers, probably coming through. But as I say, not too much in them. We're not expecting flooding rainfall, but there definitely is a lot of moisture coming down with this cloud band. So I wouldn't want to promise you a fine barbecue. I'm sorry.
0: No problem. Thank you for your time this morning. I really appreciate it.
7: No problem. Thanks, Dan.
0: There we go. That's Christy from the Weather Bureau saying we're in for a wet day today. Still going to be slightly damp in the Granite Belt tomorrow, and then clearing up and perhaps some frosty mornings coming in next week.
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0: 15 minutes till your next news update at 7 o'clock, so let's keep marching on with our playlist this morning. 0487 993 222 or 1300 747 222. That's the text line and then the call line. If you want to get your song suggestions in, the theme this morning is numbers. Any songs to do with numbers, not necessarily times, just numbers, nice and broad. You can get creative with it as well. And not particularly creative, but a great song. Not that I hold it against you if it's not creative. You're just sticking to the theme. But Andrew and Casey, who are becoming a song suggestion superstars here of a Saturday morning, have asked for 2 out of 3 Ain't Bad by Meatloaf. They say it's a warm morning here in Wooralin. Have a great day, everybody. Now, Steve and Diane from Roma also wanted this song, as did David from Warwick. Now, if three lots of people want it, then I better give it to you. Here's 2 out of 3 Ain't Bad by Meatloaf.

0: Two out of three ain't bad by Meatloaf, very much fitting into our number theme this morning. Thank you very much, Andrew and Casey from Wirralin, and then Steve and Diane from Roma, and David from Warwick for that song suggestion.
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0: News coming up in just a couple of minutes' time, but before that, while the weather probably spells a quiet weekend for firefighters of all stripes, there's a pressing need at the fire stations in many small southern Queensland towns. The call has gone out for auxiliary firefighters on the call for emergencies and trained to deal with the dangers of the town as well as the bush. Now, I'm joined by Acting Superintendent Paula Douglas, the West Zone Commander of the Toowoomba Division. Good morning, Paula, and can I first ask you to explain what an auxiliary firefighter is?
2: An auxiliary firefighter is a firefighter at a certain station outside most of the metropolitan urban footprint. An auxiliary firefighter is a part-time on-call. So essentially what that means is they'll attend a two-hour training session a week and then be available to respond to what we call fire calls or emergencies. While that sounds pretty hectic, there is flexibility built in around that. It's quite an ability for people and members of the community to be involved in a community emergency response.
0: And how does this differ from a volunteer for the Rural Fire Service?
2: That's a great question. So in our service, the way that it works is basically when you're expected to respond or to attend training, you are paid for your time away attending those incidents and those training events.
0: I see. So it is much more of a more formal role with QFD.
2: That's correct, yes. It is a paid role, but only when you're required to respond.
0: Mm-hmm. And who are the sorts of people that suit auxiliary firefighters, or who does QFD look for, Paula?
2: QFD is looking for anybody who has an active interest in serving their community and helping people in need. Often our emergency services get quite stretched in the metropolitan areas, and therefore in the community, it's about people who have that active interest in helping others and serving their community in that way.
0: And I imagine people who are generally would be able to drop whatever they're doing and then go and help out when required.
2: That's right. Within reason, we understand that can be sometimes a big ask in communities, and we appreciate that everyone has the opportunity to still continue their day-to-day life, but it is a great reward to serve your community and be available when those incidents do occur.
0: And whereabouts are you looking for these auxiliary firefighters at the moment?
2: At the moment, we've got open recruitment right the way through our Western Downs. So from our division stretches from the Lockyer Valley out to the Warrego, down south to the border. In each locality, there are open vacancies, but we do have some areas of interest that we are urgently calling for people to put their hands up. These are such areas such as Cecil Plains, Tara, Meandara, Surratt, Wondowan, Mitchell, Bolin and Dirranbandi. So if you are in those localities, we encourage you to pop down to station or contact the Queensland Fire Department.
0: Those areas are certainly no strangers to fires, are they?
2: Definitely not, no. We've seen a lot in the recent history where we've had active bushfires as well as structure fires, which is our primary areas, as well as road crash rescue incidents. So it's really a rewarding opportunity for community members to get on board and actively serve their community in these localities.
0: And do you see it a little bit in the way that you can, it's an addition to your lifestyle as well, Paula? A bit like, you know, if you might not play team sports anymore, but you can get involved in something like this as to be part of a community or enter a community group.
2: Oh, absolutely. Yeah, it is very much a team environment. So you're getting to work with like-minded people who are interested in serving their communities. So it's a great way to stay connected and stay active as part of a team in that locality, doing an amazing job helping people in times of need.
3: Awesome. Yep. Well, thank you, Paul. I really appreciate your time.
2: No worries. Thank you.
3: You have a good one. Bye-bye.
2: Okay, you too. Bye.
0: That was Acting Superintendent Paula Douglas, the West Zone Commander of the Toowoomba Division. And she said, if you are interested, drop in to your local fire station or visit fire.qld.gov.au for more details. Now, we've got just under 2 minutes to go until the news, so I'm going to have to sneak in a

0: In this bulletin, big crowds turn out to watch the Socceroos fight valiantly against the USA. The search for a driver after an elderly woman is hit on the Sunshine Coast. And the Iran-USA ceasefire already on shaky ground. Good morning, ABC News with Sue Fitzpatrick. The Socceroos have tried to stage a last-minute comeback but trail 2-0 in the World Cup co-host USA in the dying minutes of the second half of their group stage match in Seattle. An Australian own goal, followed by a header from Alex Freeman in the first half, put the USA in front, leaving the Socceroos to try to chase down the total. Meantime, thousands of fans got up very early and headed to Brisbane's South Bank World Cup live viewing site, urging the Socceroos on. Ned Hammond is there.
1: It's a bit noisy down here. There's tons and tons of people here, thousands of people down here today to support the Socceroos. It felt like a little bit in the middle there when we were two goals down. The mood sort of mellowed out maybe a little bit, but things have really kicked up again here. People are just really excited. They're really keen to see how far the Socceroos can push in this tournament, see how close they can get. Oh, and you can hear those boos now just when things are unfolding on the screen. It's massively packed here.
0: Queensland police are searching for the driver of a car which hit an elderly woman on the Sunshine Coast. Chelsea Malunga reports.
2: Police say a vehicle travelling along Townsend Road at Butterim struck the 81-year-old at a pedestrian crossing about 5:30 yesterday afternoon. The car allegedly continued travelling in an easterly direction before making a U-turn, stopping briefly at the scene, then leaving in a westerly direction. The woman was taken to Sunshine Coast University Hospital with non-life-threatening injuries. Forensic crash unit investigators are urging the driver of the vehicle or anyone with relevant footage to come forward.
0: The RSPCA has raised concerns about women delaying leaving abusive partners due to concerns for their pets. Liz Gwynn reports.
3: In Queensland last year, the RSPCA's Pets in Crisis program, which provides temporary accommodation for animals whose owners are escaping family or domestic violence, supported 112 people and 170 animals. In the past 12 months, programs in New South Wales, the ACT and Western Australia have helped a record number of pets and owners. An RSPCA survey of women has found more than half had delayed leaving an abusive partner out of concern for their pets, most for more than 6 months.

0: opened its delegation over Lebanon. Donald Trump is under pressure to rein in the Israeli Prime Minister Benjamin Netanyahu, who he calls an ally, even as he openly criticises his actions in Lebanon. John Lyons, ABC News, Washington.
1: British emergency services remain at the scene of a collision between two trains north of London, which has left a number of people injured. The crash, which occurred near Bedford, has closed the rail lines north of the British capital. One of the passengers, Peter Knapp, says he suffered minor injuries.
2: When I got up from the collision, it seemed that everyone else around me was screaming. My legs have got blood on them, but beyond that, I must have been very lucky, and I was able to get up and look around, but lots of people were on the floor and couldn't move.
1: Britain's Labour government appears to be careering towards a messy mid-term leadership election, although a timeline for it remains a mystery. Europe correspondent Mazoe Ford reports.
3: Labour's Andy Burnham won the Makerfield by-election in the north of England convincingly. Becoming an MP paves the way for him to challenge the UK's Prime Minister Sir Keir Starmer for the Labour leadership. But he has not yet officially declared that he will. Speaking at an event at a football ground to thank voters and campaign volunteers, Burnham vowed to make politics work again.
4: You have to do something to make life more affordable, to put more money in people's pockets.
3: The Prime Minister has vowed to fight for his job, and at least one other MP has confirmed he'd join the leadership contest.
1: Relations between Italy and the United States have hit an all-time low, with the government in Rome accusing President Donald Trump of making denigrating remarks about Prime Minister Giorgia Meloni, as Tim Wharton reports.
5: When Donald Trump was sworn in for his second term as US president, Italian Prime Minister Giorgia Meloni was the only European leader invited to attend, promising the start of a golden age in relations between Washington and Rome. But that relationship has soured after Mr. Trump was reported to have told an Italian television network Ms. Meloni had begged to have a photo taken with him at the G7 summit in France this week. The Italian Prime Minister has hit back.
6: One thing I must remind him of, I and Italy never beg.
5: Giorgia Meloni is also accused Mr. Trump of showing far greater deference to the enemies of the West than he does towards old friends.
1: Back home, University of Queensland researchers fear life-saving medical breakthroughs will never reach patients after sudden federal funding cuts, as May Argent reports.
7: It took 15 years of research at UQ to develop a promising new treatment to fight advanced prostate cancer. It's finally headed to clinical development thanks to a new partnership with a medical institute in Los Angeles. The work relied on funding similar to that provided by Australia's Economic Accelerator Program. The federal government promised that fund would be a 10-year, $1.6 billion lifeline for science. But that's now been axed after only 4 years. UQ's Dr. Brian Dimmick says he's worried.
8: We desperately need more money to go into this sector to bring forward new therapies for patients.
7: Many scientists have been barred from funding after working to submit grant applications.
1: A Queensland astrophysicist is calling on mining billionaire Gina Rinehart to invest in Australia's space industry. The mining magnate has called for sparsely populated Queensland islands to be given to Elon Musk's satellite program for free. Ms. Rinehart's mining firm, Hancock Prospecting, owns a $1 billion stake in SpaceX. Professor Jonty Horner from the University of Southern Queensland says local industry needs investment.
9: If it can get people in the area interested and excited, that's all good. Now, obviously, I'd love us to be championing our homegrown efforts and seeing people like Gina Rinehart investing in them as well. That would be fabulous.
1: To sport now, and the Socceroos have lost their second group stage match at the FIFA World Cup, going down 2-0 to co-host nation the USA in Seattle just minutes ago. An old goal by Cam Burgess in the 11th minute put the home side in front before Alex Freeman headed through the USA's second goal just before half-time. The Socceroos have one final group stage match to come against Paraguay on Friday. And now with the rest of the day's sport, here's Erin Marsikivetera.
10: The Newcastle Knights have held on for a nail-biting 22-20 win over St George Illawarra at Hunter Stadium. The Knights raced to a 12-0 lead after Fletcher Sharp, replacing Queensland Origin fullback Kalen Ponga, scored two early tries from fullback. The Dragons fought back though to be within 2 points and almost snatched victory in the final moments. Sharp has told ABC Sport his side was desperate for a win without their stars.
11: A bit of a sluggish month and to keep getting

0: Wins this time of year is important.
1: Hawthorn have moved into third place on the AFL ladder after a 5-goal final term secured victory over the Gold Coast Suns by 16 points. The final scores, the Hawks 17-11-113 to the Suns 14-13-97. And Australia's men's cricket team has taken an unassailable 2-0 lead in the T20 series in Bangladesh, defeating the home side by 7 runs in Chittagong. Matt Renshaw scored an unbeaten 89 from 52 balls, including 5 sixes, with Bangladesh falling short as they chased 197 runs for victory.
2: To finance, US stock markets were closed on Friday due to the Juneteenth holiday. Dow Jones futures fell slightly along with S&P 500 futures and NASDAQ futures. The global benchmark Brent crude is higher, gold is weaker, and the Australian dollar is lower at 70.1 US cents. Queensland's weather becoming cloudy with scattered showers in the southeast and central Queensland. Showers and rain about the Darling Downs, Maranoa and Central Highlands. Cairns, Townsville and Rockhampton 27, Mackay and Bundaberg 25. In the southeast, a partly cloudy day with a medium chance of showers this evening. Brisbane and Ipswich 25, Logan 24, the Gold and Sunshine Coast 24, Toowoomba 18.
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6: Yes, you certainly are. It is 10 past 7 here on your Saturday morning, the 20th of June, 2026. And our valiant boys have gone down 2-0 to the USA. I, of course, am talking about the Socceroos. It's just gone full-time over there in North America. USA 2, Australia 0. As you would have heard in the news there, a valiant effort. Probably not worth talking about too much, considering it is a loss. We still beat Turkey, so we can hold on to that. Still just 3 points in the table now. USA leading our group on 6 points. The next match for the Socceroos will be against Paraguay, and that'll be on Friday, the 26th of June. And another not-so-bad time, considering it's happening on the other side of the world. 12 p.m. on Friday is when Australia will be taking on Paraguay. Paraguay, of course, losing their first match to USA, so that'll be an interesting one. And then after that, it'll be Australia-Singapore, I think. Or actually, no, that'll be the Asian Cup. We'll see. We'll come out of the group stages. It's very complicated how the FIFA World Cup works, so it's hard to see what'll happen next. But at least we know in 6 days' time, the Socceroos will take on Paraguay. It's... The sun's rising over southern Queensland this morning, looking to be a fairly nice morning out there, partly cloudy, a bit of rain on the way, according to the Bureau, 10 to 15 mils around the place, but they can't guarantee that, but essentially across most of southern Queensland, there will be showers today. Fairly mild morning, 11 degrees in Toowoomba, heading for a top of 18. Dalby's on 13, heading for a top of 20. Gundawindi's on 19. On 13, sorry, heading for a top of 19. Oakey's going to crack the 20s, getting to 21 there. It's just 11 degrees at the moment. Kingaroy will get to 22, 12 degrees in the South Burnett. And then down in the Lockyer Valley, 13 degrees at the moment, heading for a top of 24. We've got lots coming up in the next hour. Very, very shortly, I'm going to take you to the Cardboard Campout, where a bunch of young people have been living outside overnight in little cardboard shelters. Now, it was a relatively cold night, not as cold as it could have been, but I'm sure cold enough if what you've got to keep you warm is a bit of cardboard. We'll head to netball, a massive netball tournament, of course, happening in the Lockyer Valley this weekend. Something like 700 people descending on Lockyer Valley. We'll hear more about that. Alara Cars and Coffee. Going on. The Gundawindi Show and Shine is on as well. I believe we've had a text about that. So if you're interested in cars and you're in around the Gundawindi region this morning, make sure you look up the details for that one. There'll be some fantastic rides, I'm sure, rolling out of sheds all around Gundawindi. And then later on, we'll talk Mosque Open Day. We're going to have a chat to the Kransky sisters, which is very exciting. I'm sure that'll be very entertaining. And also this Chariot Festival that's going on. You may have seen signs around Toowoomba for this Chariot Festival happening this morning. We'll hear more about that, all of that, coming up.

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0: Before we get to any of that, though, we need to keep building our playlist this morning. That's what we do with a Saturday breakfast. You text in your song suggestions. As long as they're on the theme I've laid down, I give them a play. 0487 993 222. That's the text number to get your song suggestions in. Or you can call 1300 747 222. Now, I mentioned the Gundy Show and Shine that's on today at the Gundy Water Park, where there'll be plenty of old and restored vehicles to see. That's because John from Gundawindi had texted in. He also asked for a bit of Hoodoo Gurus, 1,000 miles away. Let's get it going. Let's rock your 7 o'clock hour.

0: A thousand miles away, the Hoodoo Gurus, our latest number song on the playlist this morning. Thank you, John in Gundy, for that suggestion.
1: From your porch to Parliament House and the world beyond, news you trust, conversations that count. ABC Southern Queensland.
0: It's 20 past 7 here on ABC Southern Queensland. Dan McRae with you for your Saturday breakfast. Now, it's cold outside. Not as cold as it's going to get this winter, I reckon, but cold enough. And I heard overnight last night a bit wet. The Wesleyan Methodist Church youth group had only cardboard between them and the cold and the rain last night as they got a taste of what it might be like to be living homeless on the streets of Toowoomba. Youth pastor Grant Armstrong organises the cardboard campout, as it's called, and he joins me now. Good morning, Grant. How are you?
2: I'm good, yeah. Living off a little bit of sleep, but doing well.
0: I was going to say, are you feeling a little bit bleary-eyed? We'll forgive some slurred speech this morning, I think.
2: I appreciate that.
0: Now, tell us about last night. How did it go?
2: Yeah, it was great. We had Nat Spari from Base Services come in and kind of share his story and what they do. And then we had some pretty epic homes built. We had a couple of double-deckers, so first-story homes. Those are obviously the older students, as they get better at making the cardboard each year. They could do something pretty incredible. And then we had some open-roof patios, so it was a pretty good night, all success, apart from the rain, which we came in a little bit early because of that.
0: Oh, sounds like some true works of architecture there. So if you, what are we talking, two beds, two bath, back balcony, yeah, honestly, that sort of thing?
2: Listen, it'd be a grand in Melbourne, I'll tell you that.
0: Now you mentioned it there. It did end up raining. There's a reason we don't build our actual houses out of cardboard. Did they hold up?
2: You know, most of them, a couple of the double-deckers and that type of thing, those were pretty impressive. Those stood the test. But, no, most of the students kind of crumpled overnight. Yeah.
0: And was there a hasty retreat beat back into the church then?
2: Yeah, it came in a wave. You know, funny enough, is most of the students, they give it a bit of a go. And so I told them, oh, it's kind of started going down hard enough now where you have to come inside. So I forced their hand after a while. So there's some willing participants and then some who went reluctantly.
0: I like the guts and the belief in their structure. They're saying, no, Grant, it's going to be fine. Don't worry.
2: Absolutely.
0: I built this. tell us what happens to the cardboard now. I suppose it's quite damp, but I imagine it goes to recycling or that sort of thing.
2: Yeah. So we're just loading up on the ute right now, and then we'll take it out to recycling pretty soon.
0: Yeah, perfect. And what's been the feedback from the kids? What did they learn being overnight?
2: Yeah, I think the rain kind of serves our purpose. I've heard a handful of students just kind of empathize, and I think it kind of hits with a more sober tone when it's raining and cold and you don't have a roof over your head, and all of a sudden you think, oh, wow, okay, if I didn't have the church building to come back into, this would be a pretty rough night for me if I didn't have anything else. And so just kind of like getting them to humanize and understand and just experience in a small way what it might be like on a consistent basis. So there's a lot of people kind of stirred by that and moved, and so I'm keen to see where those conversations lead us in days coming.
0: Yeah, and building that empathy through a practical application like this is I imagine really important, and it sinks in more to a young person rather than, you know, just being spoken to, because at school and at church and that sort of thing, you get spoken to a lot, but when you actually feel it yourself, it really hits home.
2: Absolutely. No, I think a big value of ours over here is just that information is good, but it isn't the only thing, or it isn't probably the most powerful catalyst for transformation. Transformation is lived experience and giving a go and having to really, put your money where your mouth is and, live up to the different things that you believe. And so we really look for, at the end of every term, we have a big kind of event like this, and this is the one kind of geared towards homelessness to try to help. So absolutely.
0: And what do you hope comes out of it, Grant?
2: Yeah, well, I think any student where they just get kind of two main things. One, compassion for people in hard situations, knowing that homelessness is a reality for any of us. And so the next time they see someone in that type of situation, they have empathy and compassion for them. And then number two, we're just hoping that one of our core values here is that we create students who bless the world. And so we just hope that students, through hearing the testimony of that and the Base Services, or bringing in someone each year, who's doing a cool thing in the community, as they age and mature, they realize, hey, what do I want to do? How do I give back to our community and make it a place for everyone to get a bit better?
0: Brilliant. Well, it's certainly a great initiative, and we thank you for joining us this morning, particularly after having very limited sleep last night.
2: No worries.
0: Thanks, mate. That was Wesleyan Methodist Church youth pastor Grant Armstrong, who's helping clean up after the cardboard camp out last night got somewhat rained out, but it sounds like a couple of students at least wanted to hold out until their structures were completely destroyed.
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0: Let's keep rolling on with our numbers playlist this morning, 0487 993 222. That's the text number if you have a song you'd like to suggest with numbers in it, or that will fit our number theme, or you can call 1300 747 222 if you're not so good at the texting. Chris from Dalby texted in to say, good morning, song request, One of Us by ABBA. Have a great day. Yes, one of the ABBA songs that doesn't get played very much. Let's give it a whirl.

0: There we go. One of Us by ABBA. Thank you very much, Chris from Dalby, for that song suggestion. Bang on our numbers theme this morning.
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0: Yes, good morning to you. If you're just joining us, it's almost 7:30 here on your Saturday morning, the 20th of June. Getting a little bit warmer around the place. Toowoomba heading for 18 degrees today. Dalby 20. Oakey will get up to 21. Warwick's going to get to 19. Just 16 will be the top in Stanthorpe. The South Burnett around Kingaroy is going to get to 22. Lockyer Valley in the Gatton area, 24 degrees will be the top temperature. Partly cloudy as well, and the Bureau says we could be in for a bit of rain around the place. 10, possibly even 15 mils, depending on where you are. Can't say exactly where that is, but clouds will be rolling through. And perhaps a foggy morning tomorrow morning and still a bit wet around the Granite Belt. Now, Darling Downs netballers will stage a grand migration east tomorrow, heading down the range and hunting out the courts of Gatton. There are 68 teams and 1,500 people due at the Cahill Sports Complex tomorrow as the Darling Downs Inter-District Netball Carnival returns to the Lockyer Valley for the first time in 12 years. Now, I'm joined by Brett Liu right now, who's from the Lockyer Valley Netball Association. Good morning, Brett. How are you?
7: Good morning. Thank you for having me on.
0: No, thanks. Thanks for joining me, mate. Now, netball, it is a huge participation sport. You're proving that in spades tomorrow. That's a massive day with a huge amount of people. How does it fare as a spectator there with so many things going on?
7: Well, I have the best seat in the house because I also coach my daughters under 12 teams there. So I have the best seat in the house, and there'll be a lot going on. And
0: what kind of spectator/coach are you? Are you the sort of coach who's always putting your daughter up for captaincy and that sort of thing, or do you go for
7: I'm one of those coaches. I've already said to my daughter and also my goddaughter there, I said, sorry guys, I will never ever put you up for anything. I will never vote for you because it'll be unfair because everyone will think I'm treating you too kindly, but I'm actually the more harder on them too, so. It's very interesting.
0: That's how champions are made, I think, essentially. It doesn't often work out the other way around.
7: No, it doesn't. It doesn't. But they do appreciate it sometimes. They just give me the dead eye, the dirty eye a lot.
0: Do you embarrass them as well? Is there a couple of dad jokes
7: at
0: training?
7: That is my job. I do appreciate it. I told every single person I meet, my job is to be the most cringiest. Not the cringiest,
0: dad. The guys, we only scored 8 points, but I did get 5 dad jokes in, so it was a pretty good game.
7: Oh, 100%. And they're always re-correcting me all the time. They always say, dad, it's not referee, it's umpire, and we play on a court, not a field. I'm like, Sam.
0: Now, the tournament's all ages, as you say, from under-11s up to opens. That has to be especially exciting for the kids. That's a massive stage for someone in an under-11s team to be playing in.
7: Definitely it is. The Darling Downs Inter-District Carnival initially started as a way to give the people in the country opportunity to play in that environment. It's a more of a professional, more elite level. Mm-hmm. Give them a taste of what it's about. And if not, you have to travel to the city and participate and do these tournaments. And it's traveling so far, it's too hard for them as well.
0: Yeah, absolutely.
7: We don't have the opportunity to train with each other every day. Like travel just down the road 2 minutes and we can train all together. Like when we do representative sports, we have to travel 2 hours here, 1 hour here, half an hour here, and it's quite difficult to get everyone together.
0: Well, speaking of travel, everyone's off to Roma in about a month's time for the next leg as well, is that correct?
7: That is correct. So this time next month, we all travel to Roma support their carnival. So it's a great time over there in Roma.
0: So it's on tomorrow. Where do people need to be? How do they get there? What time should they arrive?
7: So we'll start tomorrow. We'll be at the Lockyer and the Valley Netball grounds there, the courts there at Cahill Sports Complex. I think it's 64. The address is 64 Burrarabar Street. Sorry if I said that wrong. In Gatton. The time we start with, first game kicks off at 8 o'clock and the last game is 3 p.m. in the afternoon. I would suggest if they want to catch the first game, get there early for parking. If not, they'll be parking throughout the day. So plenty of opportunity to come and watch and grab some veggies as well at the same time.
0: And I'm sure very exciting to have it back after 12 years away.
7: Yes, 100%. That is definitely the most exciting part. 12 years. We've actually got some players who's playing in the Opens and the seniors team. It was like Sophie Martin. So she's played. This is her 12th year playing netball for Lockyer Valley, and she has never ever played in a home ground in Gatton.
0: Wow.
7: So this moment is very, very special to her and important, and she feels really privileged to be able to play in front of the whole town. So everyone's coming down for her as well, and the whole team in support.
0: And you must have a couple of under-11s who weren't even in the world last time this tournament was in Gatton.
7: Wow, actually, it's good mentioning that, because I never thought about that too. So, yeah, they've never seen or heard it in Gatton. So this will bring it to light, definitely.
0: Incredible.
7: Those guys are super excited. They're already jumping off the walls, as we speak.
0: Good luck getting them to sleep tonight.
7: Hopefully they calm down a little bit. Conserve some energy for tomorrow.
0: Brilliant. Well, Brett Liu from the Lockyer Valley Netball Association, thank you very much for taking the time to chat to us, and good luck tomorrow.
7: Thank you, Dan. If you give me an opportunity, I would like to say a few shout-outs and thank yous to everyone.
0: Sure, go ahead.
7: I would like to thank some of the sponsors, LA Yogurt, also the farmers who are providing to donate all the produce to the market stores for tomorrow. We've got Rugby Farms, Barton Farms. Also, my good friend Ann Story from Story Fresh, she donated 30 kilos of onions. Appreciate that, Ann. Also, got Limit Farms, Rugby Farms, Campsie Ash, Miraji Farms, Valley Fresh, Harmer's Produce, Bennick Farms, Lurch Farms, and IGA.
0: Couple of farms involved, Brett.
7: Yes, 100%. The whole region is known. We're known as the Salad Bowl, so all our community is a lot of farmers. So
0: indeed,
7: they're really happy to support and more than willing, which is I really appreciate.
0: And every salad needs 30 kilos of onions as well, so that's great news.
7: Well, we've got 1,300 people coming, and we've got to feed them all.
0: Exactly. Good on you, Brett. Thanks for joining us, mate.
7: Oh, thank you very much. Appreciate it.
0: Cheers. Have a good one. You. There you go. That's Brett Liu from the Lockyer Valley Netball Association. Sounds like the whole of the Lockyer Valley is incredibly excited to have this tournament back on. First time in 12 years with 68 teams and 1,500 people descending on the Cahill Sports Complex tomorrow.
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0: Let's keep marching on with our song suggestions this morning. 0487 993 222 is the text line to get your song suggestion in, or 1300 747 222. Swanee from Wandai, always one of the earliest texters. Appreciate it, Swanee. Hope you're having a good morning. I think this song would be appropriate. Seven Spanish Angels. Let's give it a whirl. Willie Nelson and Ray Charles.

0: There we go. Seven Spanish Angels. Willie Nelson and Ray Charles on ABC Southern Queensland. I hope that's the one you were thinking of, Swanee. Thank you very much for texting in with that song suggestion.
1: On ABC Southern Queensland, this is Dan McRae. Now we're talking.
0: Well, you know by now, the Socceroos weren't able to pull off an upset against the US in their World Cup game this morning. If you were one of the disappointed fans up early and watching the 2-0 defeat, you weren't alone. In Brizzy, fans gathered at South Bank to cheer on their side, if in vain. The ABC's Ned Howard was there.
2: Yeah, it's still slammed down here, although people are starting to head out the door after that 2-0 loss now. Things got a little bit heated towards the end there, as you may have seen. A couple of flares set off in the crowd and people escorted out by security. But generally, it's all been pretty above board here this morning. Everyone's had a really fun time. It's been very exciting. The Socceroos went into this match with a fair bit of momentum. That seemed to sort of peter out a little bit towards the middle bit after the Socceroos dropped those two goals. But things really kicked off again at the end there, with people getting really excited to see, you know, how they could challenge this explosive American side. And just generally, I think people in Brisbane really love these sorts of public viewing events.
3: But I am so excited!
2: There you go. That really says it all down here in Brisbane this morning. Everyone's just having the time of their lives watching the World Cup. Thanks very much.
0: It sounds like a couple of those fans might have done an all-nighter and pulled through to 5 a.m. To start watching the Socceroos there in Brisbane. My question is, where do people buy these flares that they always seem to take

Anyway, Socceroos going down 2-0 to the USA. Of course, the next game will be midday on Friday, Socceroos versus Paraguay. So we'll check in for that one again. Hopefully, the Socceroos can pick up a win. Let's keep marching on with our songs this morning. 0487 993 222. Get your number-related songs in. We've got another multi-suggested song to play for you. Rose from Mitchell and Jill from Milmerran both suggesting this one. Rose from Mitchell texted in, "Good morning all. How about I Would Walk 500 Miles by the Proclaimers? Have an awesome weekend." Yes, Rose and Jill, here you go.

0: Ach, there you go. I'm going to be the Proclaimers on ABC Southern Queensland. Apologies to any Scottish people listening this morning. But thank you very much, Rose from Mitchell and Jill from Milmerran, for that song suggestion. Cracker, got me dancing.
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0: Just over 10 minutes to go until your 8 o'clock news, but for now, on a Saturday morning lately, Herbert Street in Allera is a little busier than you might expect.

0: the small town's main street to be. And there's some flash cars parked up around town as well. It's been happening since September, and today could be a cracker of a Saturday if the weather helps out. Lindsay Booth came up with the idea for Allera Cars and Coffee, and now it seems to be growing almost of its own accord. They join me now. Good morning, Lindsay. How are you?
1: Good morning. How's things up there?
0: Yes, very well, thank you. It's just clouded over Toowoomba at the moment. How's Allera looking, Lindsay?
1: Yeah, it's a bit overcast. I always have my fingers crossed come Saturdays, but I think it's on the old phone saying no rain today, so fingers crossed.
0: There's mixed messages flying everywhere, I think. I think just basically get what you're given weather-wise. But have you pulled the fleet out of the garage?
1: No, not yet. I'm waiting for this, and then I'll warm them up. They don't like getting going early in the morning.
0: Yeah, I bet.
1: I've got an old 1930 Riley and a 32 Morris. So they take a bit of warming up.
0: Wow, that's cars with some serious vintage, Lindsay.
1: Yeah.
0: They must give people a thrill when they walk past them on the street, do they, of a Saturday morning?
1: Yeah, they're quite rare, so they do make people stop and have a bit of a look. The little Morris is a four-seater, so and only tiny, only kids really can sit in the back. Both English cars, and the little Riley, it's a little roadster. But very unusual. It has no water pump, no fan. It's a cross-flow head, twin cam. For a 1930 car, they were a sports car in their day.
0: Yeah, two cams. Very, very fancy.
1: Yeah. This little car I've got, it's got a huge history. A fella called Peter Anthill, he always used to hold these speed records for around Australia back in the 20s and 30s, and he drove one of these exact cars from Perth to Sydney and held the record for years. And the old fellow I brought this off that came from Melbourne, he'd done that reenactment twice in this car.
0: Wow, that's amazing.
1: Big trips.
0: Yeah. Straight across the Nullarbor, straight shot.
1: Straight across in the old days, yeah.
0: Awesome. Is that a crank start, or has it got a starter motor, electric one?
1: Yeah, you can do either, yep.
0: Oh, very good. That might help of a cold morning.
1: Yeah. It's good to have the battery there.
0: Warm you up as well.
1: Yes.
0: Now, there will be cars rolling into Allera this morning, Lindsay. What can people expect to see there?
1: Well, they'll start coming probably about 8 o'clock. I officially say 10 till midday, mm-hmm. But many of them get there about 8 o'clock. It's good for our little main street. People get here and have brekkie, and some even go get haircuts. Some go to the butcher shop. They run around the hardware. It's really amazing. Even our little post office opens on Saturday morning, so lots of people go there and do all their bills and everything. It's just amazing. And we know where people come from. Like today, a club from Dalby have told me they're coming in, a club from Crow's Nest, and two clubs from Warwick so far.
0: Incredible, isn't it? All you need to do is give people a destination and then they will come.
1: Yeah, and it's a beautiful little streetscape. Mm. So I think people like that as well. Everything's compact and it's only like a couple of hundred metre walk to do everything. They can even go to the Salvation Army thrift shop. They get thumped on Saturday mornings.
0: I bet all the bargains are gone by Saturday afternoon, I bet.
1: I know. We've even got a dress shop and a country clothing shop, so even they benefit. It's really great. And people can wander about 50 metres the other way and go to our little sports museum.
0: Yeah. Well, a big sporting history in Allera that's still being made with Matt Denny throwing things.
1: Yeah, Laura Geitz, Wayne Bennett, Shane Webke.
0: Indeed.
1: Shane Webke is our patron of the museum, so...
0: Is there a controversy between Leeburn and Allera over Shane Webke, or...?
1: Oh, probably, but actually he lived about halfway.
0: Yeah, you can both claim them. We tend to do a bit of that with Aussie sports stars.
1: Toowoomba's Jeff McDonald, I reckon he'd like to move the boundary so Allera was in their region. I think everyone fights over us.
0: I reckon so. I think there's something in the water there.
1: Yeah. Interesting thing that we've got at our sports museum now. We built a nice new showroom on the side of it that everybody can see as they drive by. The lights stay on till about 11 o'clock at night, and we've got the oldest race car in Australia in there.
0: Wow, really? Tell me about that.
1: Well, it's a Wittner Ford made on a T-model Ford kind of base. It's been to America, to Indianapolis. It's raced at the old Maroubra Speedway in Sydney. It's just an amazing old car, and people can come and just look through the glass and look at it any time of the day or night.
0: Something like that really makes Allera an automotive sort of hotspot, doesn't it? Something that car people from everywhere will come to look at.
1: Yeah, well, I often tell people it's an amazing place what hides in people's garages around here. Mm. There's probably around four car

0: electors who live around the town, and they'd have around 120 cars, vintage and muscle cars, between them.
1: Yeah, I mean, it's incredible. What's the sheds are very, you know, nondescript, aren't they? You never know what's going to be in them.
0: Never know, never know. It's going to be great. Hopefully today we'll get about 70 or 80 cars. That's usually our average for a Saturday morning. Our biggest roll-up we've had is 150 cars.
1: Wow, that's incredible. That'd be every car park in town.
0: It is, and right down to the creek it was. People lined up everywhere. They came from Victoria and everywhere. It was the Morris Nationals.
1: Of course. Good day for you, Lindsay.
0: Oh, yes. Yeah.
1: Well, thank you very much for joining us, mate, and good luck this morning. I hope it's a good one.
0: Thank you.
1: There you go. That is Lindsay Booth, who organises the very informal Alaric Cars and Coffee. They'll be around the town about halfway between Toowoomba and Warwick from about 10 till noon, but people start arriving from 8. So if you want a seat in the cafe, I'd advise perhaps getting there a bit early. News coming up in 5 minutes' time. Before then, let's get a song rolling. Of course, we're building our numbers playlist this morning. 0487 993 222 is the number if you'd like to suggest a song to do with numbers. Chris from Stanthorpe recommended about 100 songs, which I very much appreciate, giving me a choice to pick from, Chris. She said, a great mix of genres, eras and tempos, and not a single Slim Dusty song in sight. There you go, Chris. I'm sure some people will be happy, some people will be disappointed to hear that. I've chosen Seven Nation Army from your list, though.

0: There we go. Seven Nation Army, The White Stripes. Thank you very much, Chris from Stanthorpe, for that song suggestion. Maybe if we'll have time, we'll get to another one of yours as well. I very much appreciate you giving me a nice bit of variety. It's time for the news.
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2: I think you've got to contribute to society. You can't just stay idle. I don't know what idle is. You've got to keep going. You've got to keep...
3: Good morning, ABC News with Sue Fitzpatrick. The United States has beaten Australia 2-0 in their second round World Cup game in Seattle. National Sport reporter David Mark is there.
4: The Socceroos could not have got off to a worse start when a fast break and cross came off the foot of defender Cameron Burgess for an own goal in the 11th minute. The second came by a header by US defender Alex Freeman after 43 minutes. Australia made five changes in the second half, which rebalanced the match, but they couldn't score despite creating some chances. The Socceroos' position in Group D will now depend on the result of the Turkey A versus Paraguay match later today. David Mark, ABC Sport, Seattle.
3: Back home, one person has been arrested after setting off a flare at the Brisbane's World Cup fan site. Ned Hammond reports.
5: A couple of flares set off in the crowd and people escorted out by security. But generally, it's all been pretty above board here this morning. Everyone's had a really fun time. It's been very exciting. The Socceroos went into this match with a fair bit of momentum. That seemed to sort of peter out a little bit towards the middle bit. But things really kicked off again at the end there with people getting really excited to see, you know, how they could challenge this explosive American side. And just generally, I think people in Brisbane really love these sorts of public viewing events.
6: But I am so excited!
5: There you go. That really says it all down here in Brisbane this morning.
3: Police are searching for the driver of a car which struck an elderly woman on the Sunshine Coast. Chelsea Malunga reports.
7: Police say a vehicle travelling along Townsend Road at Butterim struck the 81-year-old at a pedestrian crossing about 5:30 yesterday afternoon. The car allegedly continued travelling in an easterly direction before making a U-turn, stopping briefly at the scene, then leaving in a westerly direction. The woman was taken to Sunshine Coast University Hospital with non-life-threatening injuries. Forensic Crash Unit investigators are urging the driver of the vehicle or anyone with relevant footage to come forward.
3: Overseas now, after Israel and Hezbollah announced a ceasefire, there have been fresh strikes over southern Lebanon, further threatening to derail a US agreement to end the war in Iran. America's editor John Lyons has more.
8: High-level negotiations set to take place in Switzerland on how to implement the US President Donald Trump's deal were cancelled at the 11th hour. Iran delayed sending a delegation over Israel's actions in Lebanon, leading the US Vice President J.D. Vance to abruptly cancel his travel plans too. After Donald Trump signed the deal earlier this week, the clock started ticking on a period of negotiations on how to implement the agreement. Hezbollah and Israel then agreed to a ceasefire, but within hours more strikes landed in southern Lebanon. Mr. Trump is under pressure to rein in Israeli Prime Minister Benjamin Netanyahu. But if he can't, it could collapse the whole deal.
3: Police in Britain say at least one person has died and 90 people injured after two passenger trains collided north of London. Firefighters, police and ambulance crews are at the scene in Bedford, which the emergency services are calling a major incident. Brett Bryant was in the last carriage of one of the trains involved.
9: There was a woman in front of me that had completely snapped her leg, and there was a woman behind her. They were sort of on top of each other. She couldn't move because of her back. There was a guy further down the carriage that couldn't move his neck. He was laid on the floor and people were holding him still.
3: To sport now, in the AFL, the Hawks have moved into third place after a strong final term secured victory over the Suns by 16 points at Carrara.

0: Cloudy with scattered showers in the southeast and central Queensland. Showers and rain about the Darling Downs, Maranoa and Central Highlands. Isolated showers for remaining parts in the state's east. Cairns, Townsville and Rockhampton 27, Mackay and Bundaberg 25. In the southeast, a partly cloudy day with a medium chance of evening showers. Brisbane and Ipswich 25, Logan 24, the Golden Sunshine Coast 24 and Toowoomba a top of 18.
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4: Yes, you are. And I'm very glad you are. Good morning to you if you're just joining us. It's 8:05 on the 20th of June. It's Saturday morning. You have made it to the weekend. Welcome. Relax. Grab a cup of tea. It's not that cold, but still cold enough to enjoy a warm cuppa this morning. Toowoomba heading for a top of 18 degrees on 11 at the moment, sitting steady. On 11, in fact, here in Toowoomba. Roma's on 14, heading for a top of 18. St George getting to 20 today. It's still on 11. Things are heating up in Stanthorpe, 11 degrees now, heading for a top of 16. Gatton in the Lockyer Valley will get to 24 degrees. It's on 15 at the moment. Kingaroy's on 13, headed for 22. And according to the Bureau, just about any of us could get some rain today. It could be, relatively decent rain, I suppose. 10 to 15 mil is what the Bureau is saying, but no real idea of where that might fall, except the rain is heading towards the Granite Belt. It may still be hanging around tomorrow morning. A bit of moisture in the air, a bit of fog, that sort of thing. So let me know if you've had anything decent overnight. We heard from the cardboard campout just before that there was some decent rain in Toowoomba City overnight, but I'd love to hear how many mils you got at your place. Coming up in the next hour, we're going to take you to the Chariot Festival happening in Toowoomba this weekend. You might have seen the signs around the place for this Chariot Festival. Nothing to do with Romans or Rome or Ben-Hur or anything like that. But we'll find out a bit more about the Chariot Festival coming up. We're going to talk to a Kransky sister, those wonderful sisters from Esk who have a show at the Empire Theatre on tomorrow night. It's the Mosque Open Day, of course, in Toowoomba, a huge day in the calendar. That's been going on for over a decade as well. And then we're all about Esk in this hour because we're going to head back to Esk for the garden fair as well before we head into Gardening Talkback, where Penny McKinlay is the expert this weekend. And all while we're doing that, we're going to build our playlist. Keep building it. 0487 993 222 is the number to text in your song suggestions. The theme this morning is numbers. Anything to do with numbers, songs with numbers in the title, songs where they sing about numbers. Really, it's open for interpretation. If you're not so good at texting, you can call 1-300-747-222. Janelle from GM has texted in to say, "Morning, Dan. Elvis song connection, Blue Suede Shoes. Now, no number in the title, but the lyrics go 1 for the money, 2 for the show, 3 to get ready, go, go, go." That's my attempt at singing Janelle. Maybe a couple of keys too high there, Janelle, but let's go. Let's go with Blue Suede Shoes. I'll let Elvis do it this time.
5: Well, it's 1 for the money.

Blue Suede Shoes, Elvis Presley. Thank you, Janelle from GM, for that wonderful song suggestions. Great example of getting creative with the song theme. No numbers in the title, but certainly numbers featuring very heavily in the lyrics. 0487 993 222 is the number to get your song suggestion in, or you can call 1300 747 222. I think I'm going to march straight on and play another song, as that was only a short one, and this one's relatively short as well. My favourite texter has texted in, Rani, normally in Peachy, but in Kingsthorpe, has asked for a bit of the Beatles this morning, 8 days a week. Martin in Crow's Nest has asked for the exact same thing, so let's give it a whirl.

0: There we go. 8 days a week by the Beatles here on ABC Southern Queensland. Thank you, Rani in Kingsthorpe, and also Martin in Crow's Nest for that song suggestion this morning. If you want to get yours in on the theme of numbers, 0487 993 222 is the number. Or you can call 1300 747 222.
1: ABC, Southern Queensland.
0: Very futuristic there. Yes, ABC, Southern Queensland. It's 8:15 on your Saturday morning. Thank you very much for joining me. Now, tomorrow, the 21st of June at 6:24 p.m. on the dot, that will be the winter solstice for the Southern Hemisphere. Now, you may associate the winter solstice with pagan rituals, perhaps. Maybe people dancing around things like Stonehenge. that's a sort of a mystical element to it. However, it is scientific, very science-based. So I did catch up with Southern Queensland. It's the University of Southern Queensland's astrophysicist Jonty Horner to ask exactly what the winter solstice is and how much we know about it.
2: What's happening at the winter solstice is that the sun will be at its most northerly point in the sky and therefore lowest on the horizon at midday, which means we have the shortest day and the longest night. The sun spends less time above the horizon. Now, this is all due to the fact that the Earth is going around the sun like this, but it's going around tilted. So if you imagine North Pole, South Pole, the Earth is tilted on its axis. So the winter solstice is that point when the northern hemisphere is tilted most towards the sun, we're tilted the most away. Now, from the point of view of somebody on the Earth looking out, that makes it look like the sun is going north and south through the course of the year, getting higher in the sky in our summer, lower in the sky in our winter. Midwinter, the winter solstice, is when the sun is at its northernmost point and starts coming back higher in the sky thereafter. So you'll see, around then, the days will be as short as they get. We don't get much variation in the day length here in Queensland. For people in the Northern Hemisphere, it's their longest day. It's their summer solstice. And everything turns around and we'll start seeing the days gradually draw out. Probably won't be noticeable till early July because it turns around slowly. But that's what the winter solstice is all about. The difference in the day length, though, for us in our part of the world will be less than a second between the day before and the day after as it gradually turns over, and then that day length will gradually move.
0: Wow. And it is just a sort of a bigger deal in the Northern Hemisphere, right?
2: It's a bigger deal in the Northern Hemisphere purely because people live further from the equator. Mm. So the nearer you are to the poles, the more pronounced the variation in the length of the day is. If you're on the equator, it doesn't change. If you're at the North Pole or South Pole, in the middle of winter you get 24 hours of darkness, in the middle of summer you get 24 hours of daylight. Mm. Because we're quite near the equator here, our day length doesn't vary all that much. Where I grew up in the north of the UK, in the middle of winter I'd go to school in the dark and come home in the dark, but in the middle of summer it never got properly dark, even at midnight. You know, much nearer the pole, so it's a much more pronounced, much more obvious thing. And in Northern Europe, midwinter is quite dark, quite dreary, quite miserable. And so you really do look forward to the length of the days getting longer and having a bit more daylight. For me here, I actually quite like it being midwinter because the sky's dark for a bit longer so I can spend more time doing photography.
0: That is the University of Southern Queensland astrophysicist Jonty Horner talking about the winter solstice, which will take place tomorrow night, June 21 at 6:24 p.m. exactly. Very, very exciting. And it always throws me when you go travelling overseas and the day lengths vary so much depending on the season. We get very used to it here, I think, in southern Queensland of having, you know, only a slight variation in the day lengths, but it can be drastic when things get dark very, very early if you're visiting the UK or something like that.
3: A tray of cocktails floated at us through the twilight. Who was this Gatsby fella?
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0: ABC Southern Queensland will keep marching on with our playlist this morning, building a song, a list of songs based around numbers. Now, Keith from Jandowie texted in on 0487 993 222 to say, morning Dan, bit cloudy and hopefully a bit of rain later today here at Jandowie. Yes, indeed, some places still in need of some rain. In fact, very dark cloud over Toowoomba at the moment, looking threatening. So I hope you've got that out your way, Keith. He says, how about Disco 2000 by Pulp for your playlist for a bit of diversity? Yes, a bit of Britpop. Let's get it going.

0: Disco 2000 by Pulp on ABC Southern Queensland. I think someone needs to check in and see if that group actually did meet up in the year 2000. We're 26 years late, though, so maybe difficult to get in touch with them now.
1: Your stories, your voice. 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ABC Southern Queensland.
0: ABC Southern Queensland, it's 25 past 8 on your Saturday morning. Gardening Talkback coming up in about 35 minutes' time, where Penny McKinlay will be your expert in the chair. Before that, though, three ladies who love their alliteration will lob into Toowoomba tomorrow. The Strange Siblings from Southern Queensland will celebrate the festive season a little early with their show A Cracker Kransky Christmas in June at the Empire Theatre tomorrow night. And Maughan Kransky has graciously arisen early to share her time with us this morning. Good morning, Maughan. How are you?
2: Good morning, Dan.
0: Now, Maughan, are you in Esk this morning? How are things looking there?
2: Yes, well, we're getting the car packed up, just about to go, but we were minding our neighbour's ferret, which has gone amuck and gone into our kitchen cupboard and eaten the oats this morning, so we've got to hurry up and get that out, that over to the enclosure.
0: Now, ferrets normally running around in holes chasing rabbits. Do you need to get a rabbit to chase a ferret? How do you go about it?
2: Well, that's a good idea, Dan. Do you have any idea where the rabbits are this morning?
0: I think I saw one on the side of the road on my drive in. It's not going to be much help, though.
2: No. Yes.
0: Now, Maughan, tell us, you're coming up into Toowoomba. Tell us about this show. You're celebrating Christmas in June.
2: That's right, yes. Well, yes, exactly. We have every Christmas we perform in the Queensland Performing Arts in Brisbane, and we have a Christmas time there. It takes a time, and we thought, what a lovely idea to go and celebrate Christmas in other months as well with people, because we don't get around to other places. And so we've decided to come here, with Noosa tonight and tomorrow to Toowoomba, which is going to be fabulous.
0: Oh, it's a very highfalutin night in Noosa this evening, then.
2: Yes, that's right. Yes, modern places, you know, and we've got some lovely songs to take there, new ones. We've got some modern ones.
0: Oh, wonderful.
2: Yes, and we've worked on an AC/DC song, and Britney Spears and Salt and Pepper, Glen Campbell, Spice Girls, and Beatles as well.
0: Oh, that's quite a mix of the music there, Maughan. Are they you sure you got the vocal range to cover all of those?
2: Oh yes. We practice in the lounge room by the fireplace. You know, sometimes on the wireless, the radio, they play the song more than once, and we can pick up more of the tune. You know, we were listening to MC Hammer and Salt and Pepper last night. We've got that down as well.
0: Now, the crowds in Noosa, you think they'll respond to a bit of MC Hammer, Salt and Pepper, and then a hard cut into Glen Campbell?
2: Well, I think so. Yes, I think so. Music certainly takes you places, doesn't it? You know?
0: It does, absolutely. Yes, it's people will get a sense memory, do you think, going back to the 90s?
2: I think so, yes. I mean, it certainly some good songs come out of that time, isn't it, 80s and 90s?
0: Yes, back when music was real, that's certainly what me and my listeners believe, Maughan.
2: That's right. Oh, no, it's wonderful. I mean, we're really looking forward to meeting the lovely people in Toowoomba, Noosa and Toowoomba, and sharing our stories as well, you know, and the things that's happened have been happening to us lately. And of course, we've got our instruments packed on the Morris too. We're bringing the musical saw and the tuba, and we've got the guitar and the old reed keyboard we bought for $50 at the markets, and we've got the toilet brush and the kitchen pot and the spatula, and we've even got a fly spray, old-fashioned fly sprayer, you know, the ones you put the insecticide in.
0: Absolutely. No, I'm very aware of that. And have you been getting into the Christmas spirit this time of year, doing anything special around your place to get into it?
2: Well, yes, we've tied up some streamers, you know, and put some tinsel on the letterbox. it looks nice. We sort of just wanted to get into the festive spirit while we were rehearsing the songs.
0: Your neighbours giving you funny looks with the house all done up?
2: Yes, a couple of people have stood and watched and had a strange expression on their faces. They usually do anyway, though, looking at our place.
0: Now, I'm sure you're probably aware that the Esk Garden Fair is on this weekend. Are you getting in, out of town, going to Noosa and then Toowoomba while everybody flocks into Esk? You know, not about those outsiders.
2: Yes. Well, we'd love to stop and look at the garden fair. We're going to have a quick look before we leave. But there's a lot of people in Esk at the moment, that's for sure. Absolutely teeming with people.
0: Well, I very much appreciate you getting up early and having a chat to us, Morn. And good luck in Noosa. I hope you I hope you survive the highfalutin, high society people they've got going on there.
2: Yes, well, we're just about to go and have a morning tea in Kilcoy this morning underneath this statue, you know, the Yahweh statue, too, by the way. And we heard it's lost its member, though, which is a shame because it won't be as shady as it usually is.
0: Well, thank you very much, Morn Kransky. Appreciate your time.
2: Lovely. Thank you, Dan.
0: There we go. That was Morn Kransky, and Cracker Kransky Christmas is on at the Empire Theatre's Armitage Theatre tomorrow evening from 6, and I believe there's still a handful of tickets remaining.
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2: I'm still laughing from the Kransky sisters this morning. Excuse me while I compose myself. It's nearly 8:30 here on ABC Southern Queensland. Of the things I expected to get mentioned, the Yowie statue and particular parts of it in Kilcoy were not on the list. But that show on tomorrow evening at the Empire Theatre from 6. Still some tickets remaining. We'll roll on with our song suggestions this morning. Of course, we're on the number theme. 0487 993 222 is the number to text in your suggestions. You can call 1300 747 222. We've got this one, no name or location left. It is a song we get quite a bit, but it fits into just about every playlist, and it is a cracker of a song, and I'm working on a Saturday, so you're just going to have to put up with it. 9 to 5 by Dolly Parton.

0: 9 to 5, Dolly Parton here on ABC Southern Queensland. A brilliant suggestion to fit our number theme. It does seem to fit into a lot of the themes that we have here on ABC Southern Queensland of a Saturday morning. Doesn't make it any less fun to hear.
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0: 25 minutes until your latest news update. Then after that, it'll be Gardening Talk back with Penny McKinlay in the expert's chair this weekend. But for now, if you're travelling through Toowoomba, down West or Stephen Streets, you've probably noticed a beautiful white building on the corner. Well, today is your chance to have a look inside. The Toowoomba Mosque is holding its annual open day. It's been happening for 13 years now, and Muhammad Ali Khalifullah is inviting everyone to come along. He joins me now over the phone. Good morning, Muhammad. How are you?
4: I'm very good, Dan. Thanks for having me.
0: No worries at all. Now, there must be lots to get ready there this morning, but the mosque could be no stranger to early morning activities, I'm sure.
4: That's right. We have early morning prayers, but we're just, you know, finishing touches, crossing our T's, dotting our I's. It's all almost done now.
0: So we're ready to
4: have you guys in. Yeah.
0: 13 years. It must feel like second nature, essentially, to get all this done to you
4: That's
0: now.
4: That's right. Yeah, it's become a routine these days, but we try to keep it all clean for

0: people to come and have a good look. So yeah, 13 years, it's been a decade. It's just started off like a small community event, and it's become like a calendar event now.
1: Yeah, it must be almost, one of the biggest days in your calendar in terms of getting people through the door, at least.
0: Oh, absolutely, yeah. If I remember right, last year we've had about 2,000 people walk in and out for the last festival, so we're hoping we'll have more, and the weather's not disappointed us either, so it's looking good.
1: Now, tell us about the day. What's happening there? What will people see? What's it about?
0: Oh, yeah. It's just you can expect a very friendly and laid-back atmosphere. So it's just all about food. So we'll have good food. We have food from about 15 to 20 different countries. We'll have about guided tours of the mosque for anyone who's curious. Yeah, and children activities. We've got jumping castles and displays. And it's just a relaxing atmosphere for people to come and just talk to us and see the mosque. So if you've driven past the mosque and always wondered what it's like inside, today's the perfect opportunity.
1: My producer, Michael, told me, essentially, you'll be there until the food runs out. So I hope you've made plenty. I've got to finish my shift before I can get down there. But hold some back for me, certainly.
0: 100%, mate. Yeah, if you just simply like to say to your listeners, consider this your invitation. Bring the family, bring a friend, or come by yourself. Just come for the food and stay for the chat. Have a look around and see what the day is all about.
1: Tell us what should people know if they're going to visit Muhammad? How do they get there? What times? I imagine it's not ticketed. You can just walk in.
0: Absolutely. Yeah, it's not ticketed. So the address is 217 West Street, Harristown. So that's a corner of West and Stephen Street. And the official program starts at 10:30 a.m. And it goes on till 3 p.m. officially. But we're not going to kick you out. So so the day is all about for you guys to come and have a chat. And, things are nowadays. With how information spreads online, it's better to talk to people. So if someone leaves feeling a little more connected to their neighbors, we've achieved our goal.
1: That's right. You can't beat just going human to human, face to face, and talking. That's always been the best way to do it, isn't it?
0: Absolutely, and food always helps.
1: Yes, indeed, yes. Ideally, over a big bowl of food. Well, thank you very much, Muhammad. Appreciate your time. You're a very busy man, so we'll let you go.
0: Appreciate it, Dan. Have a good one.
1: Thank you. That was Muhammad Ali Khalifala, President of the Islamic Society of Toowoomba. And the official opening of the mosque is at 10:30 this morning for their 13th annual open day.
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1: ABC Southern Queensland building a playlist of number-themed songs this morning. Text in 0487 993 222 if you've got your own suggestion. I may have the ultimate number-themed song that's been texted in for us to play this morning. Keith from Jandali texted to say, "Morning, Dan." Actually, not Keith from Jandali. Excuse me, I was reading the wrong one. There is another text, if I can try and find it. Sorry, Keith, we did just play 2000 by Pulp for your one. One second, I'm looking for somebody who suggested a bit of Toto, which is which I can't find now, of course, if you'll give me a moment. In fact, it is 22 minutes until 9 o'clock, so I've still got time to go find that song. While I look for it, I might play a little bit of this one. It's another one of my suggestions, which nobody has put in at the moment. It's a bit of a guilty pleasure song. A few of you might know it. See if you can guess. A Thousand Miles by Vanessa Carlton on ABC Southern Queensland.

Iconic piano riff in that one. 1,000 Miles, Vanessa Carlton here on ABC Southern Queensland. Now, that was my suggestion. You can keep getting yours in on 0487 993 222 to keep building our song-based playlist this morning. We are running out of time, but I did promise to find a song suggested by Toto. I called it possibly the best example of a number-based song. Now, Jonathan from Clifton, excuse me, Jonathan, for losing your text there for a second, texted in to say 99 by Toto, inspired by all the dystopian sci-fi films. And in fact, yes, I think mostly inspired by the science fiction film THX 1138, where characters are identified by numbers rather than names. So at 99, characters identified by numbers rather than names, this could be the ultimate number-based song for our playlist. Thanks, Jonathan from Clifton, for suggesting it.

0: There we go. 99 by Toto. Inspired by all the dystopian sci-fi films. Thank you very much, Jonathan from Clifton, for that song suggestion.
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0: Yes, a little over 10 minutes until the 9 o'clock news, and after that, gardening talkback. Now, Toowoomba is really showing its multicultural face this weekend. We just heard all about the mosque and its open day, but this afternoon in Queen's Park, Toowoomba's Indian community will celebrate the Festival of Chariots. And joining me now to share the news is Vidya Vyasa Priyaswami. Now, good morning, Your Holiness, and I do apologise for my pronunciation there.
3: Good morning, anyway.
0: Now, what can you tell us about the celebration today?
3: See, this is more than 2,000-year-old celebrations observed every year during the summertime in India. There's a huge temple and huge chariot, and everything about God is huge. And

0: And celebration is also huge. You wouldn't estimate, but it has been tradition since that time that millions of people attend all over India just for enjoying the chariot festival to drag the Lord and his brother and sister along with him in all different three carts that have been so laboriously made with love and devotion. And they pull with their own hand because Krishna is the Supreme Personality of Godhead. He is the Almighty. So it's not easy to bring him and sit in our heart. And therefore, we need to labor something. This is a gesture of love to drag the Lord within their own heart. You know, these devotees, you know, use this particular festival in order to bring the Lord back within their heart. The place is so like a sanctum sanctorum. It is not pumping heart, but naturally where the love springs. It is a direct connection between the soul and super soul, and you drag within that core through the consciousness that has been developed about by instructions of Lord Sri Krishna in Bhagavad Gita. This is the holiest scripture of all Hinduistic other scriptures, and the celebration is annual function. It was introduced in 1969 in San Francisco, out of India for the first time, and now it is spread throughout the world. And so many, you know, simultaneously Rath Yatras in different cities are going on.
1: And, of course, this one taking place in Queen's Park, and it has the essentials of any community celebration in Australia, a bit of food, a bit of music, maybe some fireworks.
0: Okay. That's correct. I don't know about the fireworks if it is permissible in this season. It looks like, yeah, it has been advertised. You're right.
1: Yeah, well, maybe it might be wink, wink, some fireworks maybe there. Now, and where should people be if they want to take part, Your Holiness?
0: Yes, please join anytime, and you can join on the road or from the beginning, and or also in the assembly after the end of the parade. So the route is from Neil Street to Queen's Park via Harris Street and Lindsay Street. So please join us. You are all welcome, and you will find you will be very comfortable both in dragging the chariot with the hands tied to the rope that everybody is pulling, so you won't feel a pressure on your own itself. It is actually so much divided between thousands of hands that Lord can be easily dragged.
1: Yeah, which is a lovely metaphor as well. And we thank you very much for your time this morning.
0: Yeah.
1: Thank you. There we go. That was His Holiness, Vidya Vyasa Priyaswami, joining us there, talking about the Chariot Festival that will take place through Toowoomba this afternoon.

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1: I am, you are, we are Australian.
2: We are Australian. Yeah. Yes, ABC Southern Queensland, Dan McRae with you for your Saturday morning. Well, if you're celebrating your 10th wedding anniversary, tradition says you should give your partner a gift of tin or aluminium. But in Esk today, they're marking 10 years with something arguably more romantic. Flowers, plants, and plenty of gardening inspiration. Around 8,000 passionate gardeners are expected to flock to Esk today for what organisers are calling the ultimate winter day out. Now, I'm sure we'll hear plenty more about it during Gardening Talkback after 9 o'clock with Penny McKinlay. But for now, let's get the inside word from one of the busiest women in the Somerset region, Debbie King. Is an organiser of the Esk Garden Fair and joins us now. G'day, Debbie. How are you?
3: Good morning, Dan. How are you?
2: I am very, very good. But the time has come, Debbie.
3: Yes. Yeah, after all the weeks and months and years of planning, we're celebrating our 10th year and it's all pumping here in Esk.
2: Now,
3: thousands of people already.
2: Well, really? Already?
3: Yes, yes. The gates opened at 8 o'clock. We've got 5 entries and they were queued. Hundreds of people were queued at 8 o'clock, and once they opened, they're here. And trolley loads of plants. They've bought their trolleys and they're already filling them up with roses and grass trees and bromeliads and orchids and everything.
2: Incredible.
3: But you spoke of tin there earlier.
2: Indeed.
3: That's our 10th anniversary, and tin is, I didn't realise that. We've got plenty of tin because all of our garden art, a lot of our sculptors and that use corrugated iron tin to make beautiful garden art.
2: Oh, yeah, there you go. Well, it fits into the theme anyway, doesn't it?
3: Exactly. I'll remember that.
2: So tell us a little bit, for those the uninitiated and for those not part of the thousands that are already there, Deborah, mm-hmm. Tell us what is the Esk Garden Fair about and why has it become so popular?
3: Well, the Esk Garden Fair was started by the Valley of the Lakes Garden Club. So we're a bunch of old ladies, on a few men, that put together this fair every year, and it's grown and grown and grown because we are quite unique in only selecting garden-related plants and art to put on the fair for our one day, 8 o'clock to 3 o'clock on the third Saturday in every June. And so it's quite unique, and that's why we've got crowds here. We've doubled our parking this year. We've got all the facilities and food and entertainment and that to cater for the guests. And yes, there's plenty to choose from to put in your garden.
2: Now, I mean, I think people probably associate gardening with spring, or at least gardens with spring, but I know you're experts that organise the festival. Can you tell us, why do you put it on in winter?
3: Oh, well, Toowoomba does spring. We Look, it's just a good time of the year to be able to get your gardens ready for spring, I guess. And, you know, plants grow and prosper at all times of the year, and there's plenty of, you know, like gerberas are flowering and roses are flowering so there's still plenty to put into your garden in winter. Yeah.
2: You've got more than 100 exhibitors there to sort all those thousands of visitors. Beyond plants, what else will visitors discover as they wander around?
3: Oh, well, we've got a speaker's marquee. Bendigo Bank support us with our speaker's marquee, so we've got guest speakers talking all day. We have a stage, our rotunda has musicians singing from 8 o'clock till 3 o'clock. The mayor will open the fair at 10 o'clock on the butterfly stage that Phil's sponsor. And we have craftspeople like a florist doing live demonstrations. We've got people that make art. Stonemason type, making garden art live.
2: Oh, wow.
3: And, so there's plenty of activities to watch. There's plenty of seating. There's plenty of food. And as I say, plenty of plants and stalls to... Because these come in truckloads, you know. It's not a little Saturday market. It's
2: no.
3: Truckloads of plants. You would swear that you're in a nursery somewhere. But we've got about 15 to 20 acres here, laid out on pretty level flat ground because the Brisbane Rally rail trail goes through the middle of Pipeliner Park. And so it's easy, accessible, and, you know, you're not jammed into an unpleasant environment. It's very, very pleasant to be wandering around.
2: And it does attract visitors from right across southeast Queensland and beyond, I'm sure, plenty from Toowoomba. It must have a massive impact on the town of Esk.
3: It's the Somerset region's largest event of the year. So, yes, we work very closely with all the retailers in Esk and all of the other local markets and CWA and Lions Club and preschool. And, you know, everybody gets involved. Everybody promotes their thing. And it's very much Esk. We're the Valley of the Lakes Garden Club.

0: There's only 120 members, and we use 100 of those as volunteers for the day. No one's paid anything. It's just our enthusiasm and love of ESC that brings this about.
1: I'm sorry, Debbie,
0: but more visual, you'd be able to see us all dressed up in our hats and costumes and things.
1: We'll have to go to the news, but congratulations on 10 years, and thanks for joining us this morning.
0: Thank you so much, Dan.
1: Bye-bye.

0: Good morning, ABC News with Sue Fitzpatrick. Socceroos coach Tony Popovich has admitted his side was too slow and couldn't keep up with the United States after going down 2-0 in their World Cup group stage clash in Seattle. Australia conceded an own goal via Cam Burgess early on, with the US's second goal coming via Alex Freeman before half time. Popovich has told SBS he's not sure what went wrong.
1: I don't know if it was the occasion, but we looked sluggish, heavy-legged. They were quicker, they were more powerful. They won every duel, they won every second ball, and when you do that, it makes it very difficult to gain any momentum.
0: Back home, one man has been arrested at the Brisbane World Cup fan site this morning after flares were let off. Thousands of fans packed Brisbane's South Bank to watch the Socceroos match live from 5 a.m. A 20-year-old Glenvale man was allegedly found carrying a flare and was arrested and taken from the venue and charged with public nuisance. However, it didn't dampen the enthusiasm of fans like Meg, who were watching on the big screen.
2: The atmosphere, you know, being raised in English Premier League and things like that, like, it's the same kind of atmosphere. Yeah. And it's great. It's like home away from home, you know?
0: Overseas, British emergency services remain at the scene of a collision between two trains north of London, which has left one person dead and more than 90 others injured. The crash, which occurred near Bedford, has closed the rail lines north of the British capital. One of the passengers, Peter Knapp, says he's suffered minor injuries.
3: When I got up from the collision, it seemed that everyone else around me was screaming. My legs have got blood on them, but beyond that, I must have been very lucky, and I was able to get up and look around, but lots of people were on the floor and couldn't move.
0: US officials say Israel and the Iranian-backed militant group Hezbollah have agreed to another ceasefire in Lebanon, despite reports of continued fighting. The BBC's Lise Desai reports.
4: This rapid Israel-Hezbollah ceasefire, however fragile, underlines just how much President Trump and his team want their new deal with Iran to hold. It also highlights again how much sway they hold over Israeli policy. Despite a chorus of criticism in Israel and a series of defiant statements from Prime Minister Netanyahu and his ministers, they have had to respond and fast to Washington's wishes. Hezbollah has agreed to hold fire too. Iran also wants this deal to stick.
0: Back home, an ocean pool could return to the Gold Coast coastline following a renewed push from the community. The Gold Coast City Council will carry out a feasibility study to investigate whether an ocean pool could provide safer and more inclusive access to the water. While the city currently has no ocean pools, advocates say it would benefit weak swimmers, children and people living with a disability. Mayor Tom Tate says Snapper Rocks is being considered as a potential location.
5: We had an ocean pool. We even had dolphin and porpoise in the pool. If we can do it in the past, I think people would welcome to be able to swim in salt water in safety so that the younger generation can be introduced close to the waves early on.
0: To sports news and in motorsport, Cam Waters has claimed an impressive win in the first race of the Darwin Triple Crown, ending a 47-race winless run. The Tickford driver was a class above in the opening race, edging past pole sitter Brody Kostecki and survived a one-lap sprint to the finish. Championship leader Brock Feeney was unable to make major inroads from his starting position at 13th. Race 18 of the Supercars Championship commences this afternoon at Hidden Valley Raceway. Cam Waters says his team deserves credit for the win.
6: I'm so proud of my team. They've been digging deep, obviously building a brand new car, and obviously haven't had the best start to the year, but we've still been there or thereabouts, and yeah, they really put their heads together for this weekend, and yeah, the car's been super speedy.
0: Queensland's weather becoming cloudy with scattered showers in the southeast and central Queensland. Showers and rain about the Darling Downs.

0: forget like the personal connections that are made from being face to face.
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3: Yes, ABC Southern Queensland, Dan McRae with you for Saturday breakfast, but it's 9:05, which means it's time for this.
4: Safe in my garden.
5: Put your secateurs down and pick your phone up. It's time for Gardening Talkback on ABC Southern Queensland with Dan McRae and Penny McKinlay.
3: Yes, indeed. And Penny McKinlay joins us. I know you're not a fan of that song, Penny, but good morning
6: to
3: you.
6: No, I'm not, Dan. No, I'm not. She's too classical for me, darling. And it's not you don't watch that when you're carrying your wallets around in the garden and with your secateurs. You want something a bit more up and go.
3: What kind of? I'll have to get a song suggestion from you, Penny.
6: You will. I'll have to go back to it. Now, everybody, this is the calm before the storm. As of the 1st of July, we start to prune. And I tell you what, there is a lot to do. Now, don't do your crepe myrtles yet. Don't do your fruit trees yet. And don't do your roses yet. But you've got to get all your gear ready. It's got to be sharp. It's got to be done with CRC or that whatever you put on the things of them. And you've got to have your copper oxy ready to spray them when they're pruned. Now, if you've got disease on some of your roses and some of your fruit trees, get some lime sulfur, which is hard to get now. But if you can, the moment you have finished pruning that tree or that rose, if it's one that's had summer fungal diseases, drench it with lime sulphur at about 60 mil per litre. And a fortnight later, you do the copper oxy. Now, with the fruit trees, you prune. If this warm keeps up, you better prune them a bit early, because then you've got to do them with the copper oxy before bud burst, or you'll get that dreadful curly leaf, which is a dreaded fungus. It will cut down the amount of fruit you get. It will stress the tree, and all you need to get rid of it is a spray of copper oxychloride at bud burst. That is before the flowers are out, but when the buds are nice and full. So you probably do it about 10 days to fortnight after you've pruned your deciduous fruit trees. Please don't forget, because every year we get call after call. I've got all these curly leaves. I've got pimples on all my leaves, on my stone fruit trees. Prevent it. Get your copper oxy, get all your gear done, cleaned, sharpened, all ready to go, because as of the 1st of July, you can start pruning all those things. Now, we've got to keep deheading. See, I'm looking out the office window, and the sun is shining, and it's going to be a gorgeous day. So, of course, your annuals are all growing like steam. Now, I planted mine late, at least 10 days after Mother's Day, but they've grown. Everything was prepared. There was all beautiful compost and everything in the ground. So they're growing with the warm weather. Now, we've deheaded twice, and we're going to have to do it again next week, because I do not want them to come into flower if at the latest, probably the end of August, but if your best time, probably mid-August. And then at the beginning of August, you can give them a dose of something like a flourish type thing to make them come into flower. And they'll be absolutely floriferous all through September and into October. Now, they have given me the beautiful, what'd you do with that, Penny? Here we are.
3: I'll take the moment while
6: go
3: you read
6: on,
3: that,
6: off
3: Penny,
6: you go, off
3: to
6: you
3: put
6: go.
3: The call out for people to start getting their questions in, if they can. Text 0487 993 222. If you'd like to text in a question or a comment or anything that's going on in your garden, or we'd love you to call 1300 747 222. That's 1300 747 222. You can also jump up on the ABC Southern Queensland Facebook page and have a look for the Gardening Talk Back post, and comment there is the other way to get in touch with us.
6: Now, the exhibition gardens this year, see, the girls were out and they gave me all these magnificent brochures, and they're beautiful. 8 exhibition gardens this year from the 18th.

to the 27th. Now, you pay to go into these, and all the money goes to charity. But the 8 exhibitions, there's a new one this year, and there were 3 new ones last year. So if you've got visitors coming, they said, oh, it's a bit early. No, it isn't. No, it isn't. We've only got 8 weeks until everybody's gearing up for Carnival. Now, that's not long. And if you've got visitors coming, try and work it, because the Carnival Gardens will be open the same time, the 18th to the 27th of September. But you've got 8 exhibition gardens to see in that time, and you've got all the prize-winning gardens. Now, people who go out and look at your garden, because if we don't support this Carnival of Flowers garden competition, it's going to be a case of use it or lose it. And I don't want to see it go down the tube. So we need some new competition. Now, I know they have restricted the sections, and everybody was a little bit upset about that. But if you sit down with a cup of coffee, go through the sections, you'll find there's one that you can enter into. Probably not the one you've always been entering in, but you can find something that you can enter. And it will be up to the judge whether they consider it worthy. Doesn't matter how many they've got in the section, and it doesn't matter if you think your unit is too small or your garden is too small. Rod and Maureen Holcron, and look at Bob Ford, they have been grand champions for years with the tiniest gardens you could imagine. So that is just a poor excuse. Oh, my garden's too small. Nothing's too small. You can make a beautiful, beautiful garden out of a very small area. Those two people have been grand champion for years, the Holcrons and the Fords, and neither of them have big gardens. But we'd love to see some big gardens, and we'd love to see some country gardens, because the visitors come from all over Australia and even other parts of the world. They want to go and see not only the gardens of Toowoomba, they want to go into the country areas, because this is our precious Darling Downs, and they love to see some of the country gardens outside Toowoomba. So you've all got plenty to do. Now, we've done the exhibition gardens. Now, I'm raking every leaf and sticking it on the lawn. There's not one leaf going anywhere but on a garden or on the lawn, and then we will mow it all up, and you'll have your gardens ready, and that mulch goes on to all the gardens. It's free. It'll make your garden look fantastic, and it gets rid of all your lawns without a blower. Now, if you do use a blower, and I've got one, just blow them out onto a path so that you can rake them all up, put them on the lawn or on a garden. It's some of the best compost you can get are the lawns that you rake for the leaves that fall down. Now, the jacks haven't fallen yet, and neither has my old Japanese pagoda. But all the crepe myrtles are down. The pears are thinking about it. I'm looking at my capital pear outside this window, and he's just starting to turn the most brilliant red. So with a bit of cold weather this week, he will be absolutely beautiful. Right, don't forget, you now prune your hydrangeas. They are something, and leave 3 buds so you get flowers for next year. And if you want to, you can try growing the cuttings on your hydrangeas. Probably put them in water with a little bit of sea salt overnight, and then you can dip them in a bit of honey, put that lovely first shoot, just cut just diagonally below that, and pop them in some very, very well-drained potting mixture, and put them where they get semi-shade, and you just leave them, water them now and again, and let's see, even if you grew 2, that's 2 extra members of the family, and it's very important. Now, don't forget, there are some westerly winds coming. I'd love your newly planted trees to be covered for the wind. The wind, to me, does more damage than the frost. Wind just shakes them, and our winds on the downs are not good. We've got windmills everywhere, so our old people worked out that that was the cheapest water they could get. But we've got to deal with the winds. So a cover with a urea bag and 3 stakes, cut the bottom out of it, slip it down over the 3 stakes, and you've protected that dear little tree from all the winds that could come from any direction. Now, we're coming into buying bare-rooted roses and fruit trees. Now, when you take home a

0: air-rooted one. It'll be just wrapped in a bit of paper or something like that. When you get it home, and don't wait around, don't go to 15 different shops before you get home. You buy it, you go home. Open it up out of the paper or whatever's into it, and you examine it. Now, if the leaves, if the roots are long and straggly, you trim them back a little bit. The top, I think, will have already been cut, but if it hasn't been, especially with a fruit tree, you trim the root, you trim the tops. And with an apricot, you leave a central leader. With the nectarines and the peaches, you can cut them in a U shape. They don't mind being cut lower. An apple or a pear is just thinned out a little bit and tip the tops so you don't absolutely crucify those. Neither do you with a plum, but you thin them out. You've got to get the sun into the middle of the tree. And now is the time that you will be looking for them in the shops and the nurseries. That's when the bare-rooted roses, they might be in sawdust. Take all that sawdust away, put it on the garden somewhere, don't waste it. But you don't need a lot of sawdust. When you've got sawdust, you've got to replace it because it's a nitrogen drawdown index and it will draw the nitrogen out of the ground. So if you're using any form of sawdust, you've got to replace it with manure or fertilizer, and then it's quite all right to use it as a mulch. But please remember that, because there's nothing wrong with buying bare-rooted trees, but they've just got to be, time is an essential element. Then when you've trimmed the roots and the tops, if they need doing, then I soak them for a couple of hours in water with some liquid fertilizer. Then you dig your hole, probably twice as deep and three times as wide as the root ball, and then you pile in the bottom some compost, no fertilizer, and some nice fresh topsoil. You spread the roots out over that mound and you fill the rest in. Now, most of them will be grafted, so the graft must sit about an inch to an inch and a half above the ground. And if it's a fruit tree and you want that old wives' tale, point the graft to the morning sun. It's supposed to give you bigger crops. Now, you can see what a busy month July is. We're pruning salvias, we're pruning crape myrtles, we're pruning roses, we're pruning every single thing you can possibly imagine, because July is the best month to do your pruning. And then from the end of August, you start your fertilizing. But don't forget that copper oxychloride on everything that you've pruned, and make sure you do not get that curly leaf. Leave it for about 10 days if you want it for your stone fruits. With your roses, you can do it immediately. And it just sets them up to be nice, fresh foliage for this coming year. Righto, my darling, how are we going?
1: We're doing quite well, Penny. We've got a couple of texts starting to flow through. You can text in. It's Gardening Talkback on ABC Southern Queensland. 0487 993 222 is the text line. Or we'd love you to call. We haven't got a call yet. 1300 747 222. Doesn't have to be a question about your garden. If you just have a comment or want to have a chat about something that's going on in relation to gardens, that'd be great. But Boz in Toowoomba has texted in on 0487 993 222 to say, would Penny have any suggestions for native plants to use as a windbreak? About 3 metres high is how high I need them. Thank you.
0: Well, you can go for your callistemons, darling. They would be lovely. The Hannah Ray is a beauty, and I love the story of Hannah Ray. I don't think my sons would ever do this, but the three Hazelwood boys who owned the big Hazelwood nursery in Sydney, they bred a callistemon and named it after their mother, and her maiden name was Hannah Ray. And it's a beauty. About 2.5 metres tall, just slightly weeping, but not much. But it makes a fantastic windbreak. Now, if you want a bigger windbreak with the callistemons, you can go for King's Park Special, but it will probably get up to 4 metres. Now, in your Melaleucas, there's a Melaleuca Revolution Green. That is a good one. That makes a good windbreak, and you can keep tripping the tops of it to give you that. Now, also a Melaleuca Nesophila. That has a mauve round flower. That can be made into a good windbreak too. Just always remember, they don't all have to be natives, but they are natives that will make good windbreaks. So you can come back to your ornamental olives, your viburnum suspension, your viburnum odorissima. You can come back to your durantas.

0: they all make good windbreaks. But if you particularly want your natives, they're the ones to go for. The Melaleucas and the Callistemons definitely, I feel, make the best windbreaks because they're easily pruned. And I think if you want a really good windbreak, you've got to keep tipping the tops of them as they're growing. I like a windbreak that comes from the bottom. It's got to be right down at the base. But all of those, see, if you wanted to make it really spectacular, you can put a row of something else in front of them. You can put a row of dwarf oleanders and see the tall oleanders make a beautiful windbreak, and they all flower for 6 months of the year, and they're tough, just as good as your natives. But if you particularly want a native, you use any of those Callistemons, the King's Park Special. You can also do Dawson River Weeper, but it weeps, and I think the others are probably the upright ones make better windbreaks than the weepers, because sometimes, because of their weeping habit, it's not quite as good. I think I'd try to get a Hannah Ray or a King's Park Special or a Melaleuca Revolution Green or a Melaleuca Nessophila, and I think they would probably be your best. I just think, going through in my head at the best, I think they would be. Try and get onto those. They're all tough. You can plant them all now. They won't mind the frost, and they're good. They like a bit of water. See, don't forget, all those things I've just mentioned in the native field, they come from the edges of creeks and in areas, excuse me, where it's not a lot of drought. They will take a bit of drought, but they do so much better if you can give them their natural habitat, which is on the edge of creeks and where they get a fair bit of water. Then you've got a windbreak that's worth looking at. Righto, Dan, there we go.
1: Perfect. Very well answered, Penny, if I do say so myself, without knowing anything. Boz in Toowoomba, hopefully that's helpful for you. We're starting to get some calls in. First one's from Alison in Oakey. Morning, Alison. How are you?
2: Good morning, Dan. Good morning, Penny. I'm well. Yourselves?
0: Now, listen here, Alison. I thought we were on the outer. You phone David all the time with all the answers. You astound me that you know the answers to all of this. Surely you're not a gardener into the bargain.
2: Well, can I let you in on a little secret, Penny? Guess what my surname is?
0: What?
2: Gardener.
0: Now, listen, Alison, we're not interested in the surname. We're interested in the doing. Are you a doing gardener?
2: Oh, can I say I'm a part-time gardener? Is that okay? We'll, better than nothing at all?
0: We'll take that. What can we do for you, darling?
2: Well, I am my father's daughter, and my late father had up to 80 roses at one stage, so I don't have that many. But I just caught the end before that you said about, you know, July being the month to prune your roses. Dad always told me that you've got to wait for a good frost. Now, we haven't had a good frost in Oakey yet, although there's probably one coming. But is that true?
0: Yes, and of course, Dad is, whatever our dads tell us, my darling, is spot on. I know.
2: Yes.
0: And Dad always used to say, oh, I had one like that too. And Dad always used to say, that's when your mandarins and your oranges are the sweetest, after we've got some frost. But see, if we're looking to go to the end of July and we still haven't had heavy, heavy frosts, you've got to prune them. Because I don't want you to go into August without them being pruned. But you're right. If you can wait for a frost, that's a good time to prune them. Now, what sort have you got? Hybrid teas or floribunders or what?
2: I've got all hybrid teas, Penny.
0: All hybrid teas. Well, you know you've got to thin the middle out, and I like to give a hybrid tea, cut him back by at least a half. I think you'll get more flowers next year. Thin him out so he gets a lot of sun down into the middle of him, and if you can, drench him with copper oxychloride when you've done it so that he's got nice fresh foliage for the next season. You can still do that. You can do your copper oxy sometime in August if you want to, but I do think copper oxy on all your fruit trees and your citrus, and your roses, do give them good foliage for the next year. But Alison, I want you to hit them with good fertilizer, probably the last week in August or the first week in September. And by October...
2: That was another thing I was going to ask you. We have a fire drum, and I quite often get my husband to put the ash around the roses. Is that good or bad?
0: Well, see, the problem is I don't waste anything either. That's how we've been brought up. But ash will make the soil a little bit alkaline. So you just ease up a bit. You put them round them by all means, but don't stack it up so that it's a couple of inches high. Just a good sprinkle.
2: Yeah, he just wants a good handful. Yeah, a good man handful.
0: That's right.

0: That's good. Yes. And that can go all over your garden, but it won't hurt. But see, most of us on the downs have got alkaline soil already, so we don't need a lot more alkaline. Same with mushroom compost. Wonderful, but don't be too heavy-handed. Well, I mean, I think that works with anything, Alison. If you put too much chook manure around something, you'll burn it, won't you? So everything's in little bits and layers. Layers of it. Good. Yep. Your roses will be worth, you'll have to take bunches of them to that beautiful place you work at in Oakey.
1: Yes, I do, Penny. I do, and I get into trouble if I don't.
0: I bet you do. I bet you do. We've done a lot of work in the gardens there years ago, and they were the loveliest old people, truly, they were.
1: Without saying the name, and this resident is no longer with us, and you will know who I'm talking about, but we had a resident who, I think they did a bus trip out that way, and he was on the bus, and he divined your bore. He did your water divine, and you'll know
0: that's
1: who it is.
0: That's right. I know who he is. Yes, I do.
1: Well, he's no longer with us, but I quite often brought that up with him, and he said yes. And my father could water divine as well. He'd use two.
0: Well, I tell you what, we put the bore exactly where he said, and we got 1,000 gallons an hour. So there you are, Alison. He did the right thing. My darling, you go and look after those roses. And remember, Alison, if we do what Dad says, we'll never get into too much trouble.
1: This is true, Penny.
0: Good girl. Righto, my dear. Thanks for the phone call.
1: Have a great day.
0: Bye-bye. Bye-bye.
2: There we go. Thank you, Alison. I feel like I'm the dad of gardening talkback. So does that rule apply to me, Penny, or...?
0: My word, it does. A little. But you've got to have the knowledge to go with it, Daniel.
2: Ah, well, never mind then. It was a good try.
0: Did your mother call you Daniel when she was angry with you?
2: Yeah, Daniel Peter, absolutely. She went, if it was two names, you knew it was serious. That's when you'd hide upstairs.
0: Quick.
2: Exactly. Text in 0487 993 222 if you have a question for Gardening Talkback. Penny McKinlay is the expert in the chair. Or you can call us 1300 747 222. It's exactly what Julie in Dirranbandi has done. Good morning, Julie. How's things in Dirranbandi this morning?
3: Good. Foggy. Big fog.
0: Julie, darling, have you had any rain?
3: No. We missed it.
0: Oh, Julie, that's what's going to happen to us too. I know, my pet, and we're supposed to get this El Nino coming, and I know they say don't panic, and I've had a lot of old farmers I've been talking to who said we'd rather have an El Nino than anything else. At least we know where we stand, and we get more rain during the El Nino than we get in normal times. So I think we just take one day at a time, sweetheart. What's the problem, love?
3: Well, I kept waiting for a day at below 30 degrees to spray the citrus with the melathion and white oil.
0: Yes.
3: And it didn't happen until really sort of about now, you know, like...
0: That's all right, still do it. Yep.
3: Still do it now.
0: 20 mil of white oil and 20 mil of melathion in a litre of warm water. And you're going to have to drench that because I will imagine that black soot and scale is all over it.
3: Yeah. Well, that's what I wondered. And I thought I must ring and see if it's too late to do
0: now. No. It's not too. In fact, it's perfect. Now, listen, can that citrus do with a bit of a prune? Can you do that first before you spray it?
3: Righto. Oh, they're covered in fruit.
0: They are. Oh, wait a minute. No, if they're covered in fruit and the fruit's ripening, how ripe is the fruit?
3: Well, the lemons are ripe, the limes are finished, and the Washington navels are the first to ripen, and they're not quite ripe yet.
0: Well, no, we'll do it. But listen, you're going to have to do it more than once. I would say you could have to do that three times about 2 weeks apart.
3: Okay.
0: Because it would be really bad. Now, have you got any ants around the base?
3: No. It's not too bad. The ones that are really bad are sort of lots of lemons in a pot.
0: Yes, I know.
3: There seem to be a lot.
0: Now, pet, please, in this dry time, you must, if you can, keep the water up to them. Because that's any way at all for them to get stressed. Scale and something will just seem to attack a tree that isn't beautifully healthy. And, I mean, you've had a fair bit of dry out there. Have you had any good rain at all, Julie? Julie?
3: We did get, you know, we've had a 30 mil, but never enough to really go deep down. Not enough to get the feed going. And very patchy on the property, you know.
0: I know. Yes, I know.
3: But now, Penny, I've got another question.
0: Yep.
3: I've got a granddaughter lives in Brisbane on a block that gets flooded. You know, and she wants to plant something that will live through the flood, you know, like be something that, because they must, when a flood comes, it's usually raining like mad, so it has to be something that can withstand a lot of water.
0: Well, as long as they don't lie in water for days, or do they?
3: Well, I've just been thinking, you know, say those floods in Brisbane. It rains for days and then the water goes up and down pretty quick though, doesn't it?
0: It does. Now, listen, these are just a list of things I know. Now, all your colistomins will take that and so will most of your melaleucas. So the Styphaloides will love it. The Rev Green will love it. Some of the others, not so much. Most of the colistomins will love it, especially the softer leafed ones. The stiffer leafed colistomins take more your desert conditions, so don't get those. Now, in the ornamentals, when you get a colistomin, some of them are the stiffer leaves. They have magnificent flowers, but they're from the drier areas of Australia. The softer leafed ones, the Dawson River Weeper, see, that type of thing. They should be able to grow the Dawson River Weeper. They should be able to grow the Kings Park Special, the Hanoray, any of those softer leafed colistomins. Now, fajoas will stand lying in water. They're also very good with drought, but fajoas are great. They do produce a fruit that you can cut up and put with a fruit salad, but they are very, very good too. Then you get some of those viburnums, viburnum suspension and viburnum odorissima. They should too. Then so do some of your geranthus. They will take a fair bit of water too. I don't think she'd want trees, would she?
3: No, I don't think she'd want trees. Trees that they've got to take out, in actual fact.
0: Fair enough. But she wants that sort of thing. I would think that's the sort of thing I would try. Evergreens, not deciduous, because the deciduous stuff won't want much water in the winter if by any chance it floods in the winter time, and you never know when it's going to. But all of those, I think might even try Moraeas, although I don't think they would be as tough as the viburnums and the fajoas and the colistomins and the melaleucas. I'd try those and see how she goes. Don't go overboard with any. Try perhaps one of each.
3: Yeah. So which one would you recommend if you were doing it? Which would you do?
0: I think I'd do the colistomin.
3: Which
0: because, one? Because, see, the colistomin, try the Dawson River Weeper because it grows near the Dawson River up north. And see, they get hot in Brisbane, and it's a quite a tall one, and it weeps to the ground, which would look lovely. You wouldn't need to put them too close together. Get the look of that lovely weeping habit, and it's an easy one to get hold of. And that soft weeping foliage with its red blooms in amongst it should look lovely. Even if she wanted to put a row of about eight of them along, I think they might be the best go. The Dawson River Weeper.
3: Thank you, Penny. That's just
0: not a problem, my darling, and I hope you get a lot of rain. I've done so many garden days out near your mob, and I tell you what, you're mighty people, truly you are. You just come up like those jolly clowns in the pot. You get knocked down and you come back up again, and then along it comes and you get knocked down again. But if you're not out there, darling, who's going to be?
3: Yeah. That's right. No.
0: It's a thought somebody needs to think about now and again. Righto, all the best, my darling. I hope it rains heaps. Bye-bye.
3: Thank you, Penny. Bye.
2: There we go. Thank you, Julie. We'll keep rolling on because we've got some texts coming through, Penny, on 0487 993 222. Always open to more calls, though, if you want to call in on 1300 747 222. It is Gardening Talkback here on ABC Southern Queensland. Tony from Toowoomba texted in, Penny, to say, just potted some alyssum. How often do you de-head to have them ready for mid-September around Carnival of Flowers time?
0: Well, darling, I've done all of mine twice. And, Tony, love, I'm going to have to do them again. And I'm going to go a little bit lower this time than just the flowers. And I think I'll make the whole plant thicker and I think the root system will be better, and I think we're fine. See, if you want them for mid-September, you really don't want them to come into flower in probably nearly the last week in August. So don't, for goodness sake, give them any form of liquid fertilizer, because that will only make them grow more. So just keep deheading. And this next one you do, even if you do it today, go back a little bit further than the flowers themselves. So you're really trimming the plant. Now that will make it develop a bigger root system, and it will take a little while for it to come back and come into flower again. But mid-September, they should be like a sea of snow. They should be magnificent. I've got, in amongst my alyssum, I've got the blue lobelia, and she's shooting up like everywhere too. So she's going to get the same treatment. And the few petunias, you've got to dehead them all the time too. And the weather is just so beautiful. They're growing like crazy. So please, we don't want a gorgeous show in the end of July or August. We want the gorgeous show round about the 18th to the 27th of September. So that's got to be a fair bit of deheading between now and the end of August. Go to it, my love. All the best.
2: There you go. Hopefully that's helpful for you, Tony. Now, I'm not making this one up, Penny, but Bobby texted in to say, "Hi, Dan, what's the name of the gardening intro song you played this morning?"
0: Haven't got a clue. I wouldn't buy it.
2: It's
0: haven't got it.
2: Safe in My Garden by the Mamas and the Papas, Bobby. So you can go and enjoy that one earshot of Penny McKinley.
0: I thought the Mamas and the Papas would do something a bit more up. Never mind. And you are safe in your garden, darling. You'll be as safe as you can possibly be. But we're going to find something with a bit more jig in it, I can tell you. Get ready to do the digging fork. That thing would make you put the digging fork down and go and have a cup of coffee.
2: That's not the worst thing in the world. Something.
0: That's, well, it will if you haven't got the work done.
2: All right, Betty, we'll keep marching on because Sam in Stanthorpe has called in. G'day, Sam. How are you?
4: G'day, Michael. How are you?
2: Very good. Thank you. What can we do for you?
4: Michael, I'd like to talk to Penny about...
0: Yeah, darling, you're talking to me. Yep, what's wrong?
4: How are you, Penny? Good
0: I'm fine,
4: hear your
0: love.
4: Voice. Love your show every time.
0: Thank you.
4: Yep. Penny, we seem to have problems. Grace and I, my wife, we're very big gardeners, and Grace in particular with flowers. We seem to have this problem with pansies. They get this... I don't know whether it's a rust or a mite underneath them, and it seems to be, we seem to think it's coming from the potting mix.
0: Now, wait a minute. Now, yep. These are pansies.
4: Yeah.
0: And do you grow pansies every year?
4: Yeah, we do.
0: Now, wait a minute. Are they in a lot of sun?
4: Yeah, they are.
0: A lot of sun? Good. They got pansies and violas need an awful lot of sun.
4: Yeah.
0: Righto,
4: yeah.
0: They're out in full sun. Now, when did you plant them?
4: Oh, they've been planted now probably about 3 weeks.
0: Oh, good boy. They're not. That's right. So you've only planted them really. I know, yes. That's a good time, yes. Now, yeah. You've bought them out of a place. Have they been in semi-shade where you've bought them? Have you hardened them off in the sun before you planted them?
4: Oh, no, not really, no.
0: I really think that's not a bad idea, you know. When you bring your punnets home, stick them out in the full sun in the wintertime for at least a week to harden them off in the sun, and then you plant them. Righto. Now, has this happened to you before?
4: No. Now, we're on the farm, and my wife, she's always been a big flower grower. And
0: yes.
4: We've never had this problem before. Since we've been in this new place, she's got a lot of pots and things, and she rotates her pots with petunias. When they're finished, then we take out a percentage of the soil and put some more potting mix in and some of that 5-in-1, and they get going really nice. They really get going very well. But then they seem to develop this sort of rust.
0: Now, wait a minute. How long have you been doing this with the containers? A couple of years?
4: 3 years, yeah.
0: Now, you don't think it's time and it's a bit late now, you don't think it's time to take all that potting mixture out and put it on the garden, wash them out with hot soapy water, leave them in the sun for a couple of days to, and then start again, and put crusher dust

0: in the bottom to give it good drainage. I think you could. I think it needs a start again. See, they may be good until they get their little roots under that potting mixture into the old stuff. I'm just looking for reasons. I know rust is usually an airborne thing, so it really shouldn't be coming from the potting mixture. But you say you've got them in full sun.
1: Yeah, they're all in full sun, yeah, for sure.
0: And what is the rust on the leaves like? It's a rust.
1: It's a bit like, the spider mite that gets the red spider
0: Oh
1: mite
0: God,
1: that gets
0: yes,
1: on
0: I
1: the peach
0: do.
1: leaf.
0: Yes, I do. Yeah. And you're sure it's.
1: There is a little mite there. I've had the agronomist come and have a look at it, and there is a little mite there, but they couldn't really identify exactly what it was. And the other thing we find, Penny, is we're getting a lot of aphids
0: Aphids.
1: underneath the plant.
0: Well, you as soon as we get the frosts, the aphids I think will go.
1: Yeah,
0: I
1: but
0: think it's the weather. See, it's really been so warm. It's nearly been spring autumn weather. And I
1: I've
0: think
1: got
0: that
1: bougainvillea that's still flowering.
0: I know. I know. Listen, would you if you think it is a mite, would you be a darling and ring me after the program and I might be able to tell you to go somewhere to go because I sent someone in the other day who had mites on theirs too and they gave them a chemical for it. Give me a tinkle after the program like a good
1: And
0: boy.
1: Penny, and just another one. We seem to be getting our camellias just seem to get this rusty, bronzy leaf, and it seems to have same
0: That's
1: sort of mite underneath it.
0: exactly the same trouble this bloke was having. Ring me after the program, and
1: Okay.
0: they got, and that was a mite too. Righto, ring me, darling. I'll be here all day until probably
1: All
0: about 3 o'clock.
1: right. I'll ring
0: Righto.
1: the same number that I.
0: No, you ring 946 931 551.
1: 4 6 9 3 1
0: Double
1: double
0: five
1: five
0: one.
1: one.
0: Yep, ring me then,
1: Four.
0: and I can tell you where to go.
1: Yeah, right.
2: All right, thank you, Sam. Appreciate you calling in.
0: Bye bye, Sam.
2: There we go. We'll keep rolling on because Ken in Warwick has called in. Good morning, Ken. How are you?
3: Yeah, good. I'm just hoping Penny doesn't tell me where to go. So.
0: Oh, no, I wouldn't tell you where to go. I'm going to help this bloke, don't worry. He's got a
3: Yeah.
0: big problem, and if his wife's upset about it all, nobody's happy. What can we do for you, dear?
3: I've got a lemon, a bush lemon that I got really suffered in the dry period, but I got the water and the food problem sorted. But I've got to get the pruning sorted. I've got a couple of branches that are really annoying just where they're growing, but they're full of fruit. And I'm just a little bit reluctant to cut them off because they fruit so well. Now, I nearly lost during the dry, the fruit got really small and hard, but once I got the water and the food sorted, that they've come up good, and the lemons are really quite beautiful right now. But my question is, do I have to pull off all the lemons before I prune, because I get flowers on it before the fruit finishes?
0: I know that can be a problem. Now, listen, what I would do, the usual rule of thumb with any citrus tree is you prune when the fruit comes off. Leave all the fruit come to fruition, and when the fruit comes off, that's when you get the good sharp pair of secateurs and you give it exactly what you think it should. How the hell did you get a bush lemon?
3: Well, it wasn't a bush lemon to begin with, and it just went back to the root stock.
0: Oh, it was grafted onto a bush lemon.
3: It was grafted onto
0: Fair
3: a bush.
0: enough. They don't tend to use that graft anymore. Been superseded, but you're lucky to have a bush lemon. There's so many bushies would love a bush lemon. So for goodness sake, my darling, look after it because it's well and truly worth having.
3: And that's why I'm calling you, because
0: I know.
3: because
0: Yes,
3: it's
0: right.
3: I'm
0: Let
3: good.
0: the whole thing fruit. And take all the fruit off when, let it come to fruition and ripen on the tree. They'll be better battered fruit. Then you get stuck into it with a good pair of secateurs. You thin the middle out. You cut those long branches that have been driving you nuts. Cut them right back and stand back and look at it like you do with a haircut and say, now, righto, is it balanced? Is it thinned out? Is everything I've done correctly? And then you start to fertilise it and water it, and it will come back beautifully for you. Now, don't worry about it. It's just trying to confuse you by coming into bud. They often do that. You are in charge. You sail to the tree. You do what I say, not what you say. So you fruit for me. I'll get all your beautiful fruit, and you won't beat a bush lemon. It's lovely. And when store them all, or juice them all, or use them all, but the moment they're all off the tree, that's when you go out and teach that tree a little bit of discipline.
3: Yeah, well, you've solved many years of confusion for me in one quick blast. So thank you
0: very
3: much for
0: that. And look after that tree, my love. You've got something a bit special.
3: Oh, thank you.
0: Good boy. Bye-bye.
2: Perfect. Thank you for calling in, Ken. There you go. What a community service you're doing this morning, Penny.
0: Well, it's good, isn't it?
2: Solving years of confusion.
0: For.
2: Yeah, indeed. Now, we've got a couple of texts to get through. 0487 993 222 is the number to get your texts in. Or you can call 1300 747 222 to have a chat live on air. Now, this person didn't leave their name, but said, hello, can I grow hydrangeas in Toowoomba on the escarpment? I would love to go macrophylla. I have a shaded area facing the southeast.
0: My darling, you can grow any hydrangea you want, and you live in the place because you've got the glorious red soil. But what most of them do is grow them on a southern side or under trees, even the east, with our summers are getting quite hot. So southern side is a good side to grow them, and you are the one people who can grow the magnificent blue hydrangea. Toowoomba, I reckon, grow better hydrangeas than anywhere else in Australia. You need that red soil. You need probably to get some azalea and camellia fertilizer to put with them. It's a good time to plant them now, but it doesn't matter when you get them or when they're available. Put them in. They're lovely. Now, they're the old macrophyllas. They're beautiful. But you can grow the different ones. You can grow the species hydrangeas. You can grow any hydrangea you want to grow. I've got a big old Chinese one that's 4 meters tall, and it isn't quite cold enough. I get a couple of flowers each year, and that's it. But you are in a box seat. You can grow any hydrangea you want. The macrophyllas are better off on the southern side or the semi-shade, but some of the others can go out into more sun. But please have a go of them. If you're on the red soil on the escarpment, you are in the most perfect place to grow them. And without a doubt, they are the most beautiful things. I'm not good with florist art, but some of the people who grow them or are good with floristry, they cut them, hang them upside down, dry them, and then spray them with any colour they want to, and then they make a magnificent permanent arrangement in a vase in any room of the house. So give it a go. You couldn't be in a better spot to grow hydrangeas. All the best.
2: Just a little over 10 minutes until your 10 o'clock news here on ABC Southern Queensland. It is Gardening Talkback with Penny McKinlay in the expert's chair this weekend. Now, texts are coming in on 0487 993 222, but you can call on 1300 747 222. Now, Judy from Roma has texted in saying, good morning, Penny. Is now a good time to transplant a lemon tree? Will I prune it back at the same time? Thank you.
0: Jude, your Roma gets very, very cold. I think I would leave it, my darling, till the middle of August. Then I would prune it. Then I would transplant it. And then I would fertilise it. And I think it should go ahead beautifully. But see, we just don't know what sort of a winter we're coming into after these couple of spits of rain that we're going to get. The Weather Bureau tell us westerly winds. It's going to get cold. We don't know how cold. And your Roma is one that does get cold. So I think I would just leave it for about 6 weeks. If you can do it in the middle of August, even if you want to do it in early August, because Rome is going to get hot pretty soon after winter is finished. But I wouldn't do it in July. I think I'd wait until probably the second week in August would be perfect. Have your hole ready. Have a nice big hole ready. Backfill it with some old chook manure and a bit of citrus fertilizer. transplant it straight away, prune it back before you transplant it, and that would be perfect. When the roots come out, if they're jagged, or trim them up too, put it in the new hole and gradually drench it so you don't have any air pockets in those holes, because if a root strikes an air pocket, it dies. So once you've transplanted something, without going at about 40 mile an hour, you just gently, gently

0: watered in so that it is absolutely no air pockets left when you've transplanted that tree. Then you put some mulch around the top. It's been pruned back in a lovely sunny position and it should go ahead like wildfire.
1: Perfect. While we're on a roll, Penny, Yasmin from Moree in New South Wales texted in to say, I have Moreas that are dropping yellow leaves and dying. High sandy alkaline soil. What should I fertilise it with?
0: Now, darling, it shouldn't be the cold. No. You know, some of these, yes, I think it needs fertilising and watering, and I think it probably needs a decent prune. And I think you're going to have to do that to save it. But even though it might get cold, your Moree can get cold, but it can get very, very hot into the bargain. I think I would give it a prune. I think I would give it some, not a very heavy fertiliser, just even some of your dynamic lifters or some of those things that would put a fair bit of those around. If you can get some of the rock dusts, then there's a lot of rock dusts on the market. If you can put the rock dust around it as well, give it a really, really, really deep soaking and put some mulch around the top, and I think that's about the best you can do. Sometimes Moreas are just not quite as tough. They are in the Brisbane area, they are in the Toowoomba area, they should be in the western areas. But sometimes if you get extremes of anything, the Moree, you said, I'm out of kilter here, I'm going to drop some leaves or I'm going to do this. Bring it back before that really happens badly. Again, prune it, fertilise it, give it a really, really, really good drink and keep that water up to them and a lot of mulch and a 47 Hail Marys, and I think you might make it. That's a good girl.
1: All right. Well, we've got about 8 minutes to go, Penny, on Gardening Talkback here, and we've got a couple of callers to run through, so we might go straight to them. Yep. Margaret in Wandoan has a question about some hibiscus. How are you, Margaret?
2: Good morning. I'm well. How are you, Penny?
0: I'm fine, my darling. What's wrong with your hibiscus?
2: Well, there's nothing wrong with it. It's in a really big pot and it's growing beautifully, but I would like to take it out of the pot and put it in the ground.
0: I think that's a wonderful idea, yes.
2: So when's a good time to do that, or is any time to do it? And
0: now, darling, in your room, how bad do you get your frost in the winter?
2: Not that bad, no.
0: Righto. Now, where are you going to put this hibiscus in your garden?
2: Well, I'm going to put it in the... We have a big front garden. Excuse me. Where I live, we have a very big front garden, and there's already other hibiscuses growing in that garden, but there's a big bare patch that I want to put it in. So, yes, so the hibiscus will grow there, but I just didn't know when to plant it out and how much do I trim it back when I take it out of the pot.
0: How tall is it, sweetie?
2: Oh, it's probably, it'd be a good 2 foot in the pot.
0: Oh, that's all right. No. I'd get it out as soon as you can. I don't think it'll worry it one bit. No. Any time before it gets, and it'll love the heat, but any time you've got the hole ready, you've got a bit of fertiliser underneath it, free out its bottom roots because it might be a little bit congested from being quite a few years in the pot, and it should do superbly.
2: Wonderful. Yeah, it's a beautiful big yellow hibiscus.
0: Aren't they gorgeous things? Yes. I love them. Truly, I do. I've got in some, and there's a Gwen Mary, and it's got it's like a dinner plate. It's just magnificent. And I thought, look what nature can do for you. And in your Taroom area, they should do superbly.
2: Yep. No, that's wonderful. Thank you, Penny.
0: Anytime, my dear. Yes, I wouldn't worry about it. But if you look like I'd still put it out, put it in the ground. But if you're worried about the wind or the cold, just put 3 stakes and a urea bag over it just to sort of protect it a little bit for July and the beginning of August.
2: Yep, will do.
0: Good girl.
1: Good on you.
0: Right,
1: thank you, Margaret.
0: Bye-bye.
1: We'll keep marching straight on. Sally in North Toowoomba has called in. G'day, Sally.
3: G'day, Dan. How are you?
1: Very good, thank you. What can we do for you?
3: That's good. Penny, I've got some ranunculus. I grew a couple of years ago and they thrived, and then we were new to Toowoomba. I left them in over winter and they all but a few died because I didn't lift the corms. So I've got some more in this year and most of them have come up and they're looking good. But I just wanted to check

0: with you. It seems some people seem to say it's fine to leave them in once they've flowered, and but some lift them. What's your thoughts?
1: No, darling, I don't leave them in.
0: Yeah,
1: I'd lift them. I'd lift them, cool. Okay. Clean them all down, put them in something, paper bags or those onion bags, you know, those are what, those old open up. No, I'm sorry. I would dig them because they're beautiful things. I can't remember, but Rod Holquin used to tell me of a special ranunculi that was, when we judged, they were just magnificent and they were special ones he brought in. No, they are the loveliest plants. No, sweetie, I would dig them every year. I think you'll finish up with better ranunculi. Good girl.
0: Yeah, good. Okay. One other quick question, because you mentioned hydrangeas. I splurged and bought myself a hydrangea candlelight. It's the with the different kind of flower shape on them, the paniculata.
1: Now that paniculata, you can plant that out nearly in the full sun in Toowoomba.
0: Yeah, so I've popped it in. It's on the corner. It's in a raised garden bed with beautiful soil, but it's on the corner of our south and our east and north corner. So it gets beautiful morning light. But it'll be kind of a bit more protected right in the heat of summer. It has been in for about 9 months and it's just not thriving. What?
1: Darling, they're completely and utterly bare and dormant at the moment.
0: Sure,
1: There's nothing there at the moment. They're just four sticks. And they won't come into until probably the end of September, October, and they will flower for you in the middle of summer with long white panicles of flower. They're beautiful. Yep. But a little
0: What would I do in terms of feeding them pennies?
1: No. I wouldn't do it now, darling. I'd probably do it in September, end of September.
0: Sure.
1: But keep a bit of water up to them. Yes, they're beautiful. Paniculata.
0: A particular type of food, like of fertilizer.
1: Yes, I think if you can, azalea and camellia fertilizer. But you're in the gorgeous red soil, aren't you?
0: We are. Yep.
1: Good girl. It really shouldn't matter. So you just, because some people say that the chook manure ones, the dynamic lifter, are more alkaline. So that's why it mightn't hurt to get some azalea and camellia fertilizer, because that's for the red soil and the things that love red soil.
0: Oh, wonderful. Okay, will do. I'll mark it in my calendar
1: and
0: for September.
1: Enjoy it, because you have something that's a little bit special. Everybody wants the macrophyllas and they are beautiful, but you've
0: they
1: got
0: are.
1: Something that's a little bit different, and that will be something a good gardener can enjoy. Good girl.
0: Yeah, well, you're right about Toowoomba. I grew a bunch of the macrophyllas just from cuttings from a lovely lady nearby. And so then now they're thriving. I saw the paniculata at the nursery and I thought, oh, that is a bit special. They do look
1: My
0: quite wonderful.
1: Word it is. And it's different. Yeah. And, you know, amongst your friends, you get some of the ones who are a bit different, who are probably the ones you most like to spend time with. So that
0: may be
1: the same with the hydrangea.
0: Love it. Thanks, Penny. Thanks, Dan.
1: Bye-bye, my dear.
2: See you later.
0: Thanks.
2: There you go. Very good. Bit of wisdom at the end there, Penny. Appreciate
1: that.
2: We've got less than 2 minutes, Penny, so we're going to have to do a quick fire round, if that's okay, with the last couple of questions. I'll just shoot them straight off and we'll go for a couple of seconds each answer. Hi, Penny. I have beautiful flowering cosmos in my garden and they are new healthy shoots that have grown on the plant. I've waited for buds to come on, but absolutely none have come onto the new shoots. Should I cut those off the plant? I'm thinking that they could be robbing the plant of energy. Thank you. That's Lynn in Mackay who's listening this morning.
1: Darling, cosmos, well, see, it might be different in Mackay, but cosmos down here, Dan, flower in the summer. And I wouldn't think, unless there's flower in the winter up there, but definitely cut those off, cut it back and see what happens. See, in Rockhampton, they prune their roses at Christmas time because they are beautiful during the winter. See, we do the opposite because our winters are severe. So in Mackay, down here, cosmos flower in the summer. So whatever way she's going, I would cut those shoots back because it will only help to thicken the plant. And by then, she'll work out whether they flower in Mackay in the winter or in the summer. They may be winter flowers up there in the heat. But cosmos are usually summer flowering, beautiful perennials.
2: All right, well, that's pretty much all we had time for, Penny, anyway. So sorry that we didn't get to everybody's question. They all came in just a little bit late, this morning.
1: That
2: it
1: happens.
2: Does.
1: We'll be right.
2: And Penny,
1: right,
2: we'll see you in a fortnight.
1: Thank you. Bye-bye.
2: Thank you very much for your time. It's just about time for the news. And thank you, everybody, for listening. We'll see you this time next week.